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8: I'm Christine Lisi checking in on the Major League scoreboard. Astros and Rays tied at 2, bottom 7. Houston's up 3 games in the AL West on Texas. Tampa Bay's up 3.5 on the Yankees in the American League East. White Sox and Cardinals are scoreless in the top of the 3rd. Chicago currently leading the AL Central by a game on the Guardians, who lost to the Twins earlier today 4-3. The big league leading Brewers with a 5-2 lead on the Reds, bottom 3. Bryce Duran, Garrett Mitchell each with 2-run home runs. Phillies up 1-0 on the NL East leading Braves. Top of the 4th, Bryce Harper, his 28th home run of the season, has accounted for the game's only scoring. The Phils are 5 back of Atlanta in the division. Marlins ended the Dodgers' 8-game winning streak 4-3. LA has to wait at least another game to clinch a playoff spot as a result. In the loss, Freddie Freeman 0-for-4 in his return after missing 2 games with a right knee issue. Padres got 4 hits, 2 runs scored from Xander Bogaerts. They held off the Giants 7-6, so San Diego's up a game on Arizona for the last NL wild card spot. Blue Jays beat the Orioles 7-3. Toronto's a game back of Cleveland for the final AL wildcard spot. Texas 2.5 back. Baltimore is 3 out. Francisco Lindor, leadoff home run. One of 3 homers given up by Garrett Cole. Mets rolled over the Yankees 12-2. 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Now, let's get you out to a balmy September night in Phoenix. Alongside Doug Glanville, here's Dave Jagler.
9: Thank you so much, Christine. At least we're inside, so we're not getting roasted outside as it's a temperature in triple digits in Phoenix as we get set for game 2 between the Arizona Diamondbacks and the Texas Rangers. And Doug, we had a chance to talk to both managers and both admitted to keeping an eye on the scoreboard. And the news was not good relative to the Arizona Diamondbacks. Christine gave the score. The Padres win. They've won 6 in a row. So Arizona a game back. Need a win to keep pace. Get within a half game. And the Texas Rangers got good news as far as the wild card with Cleveland losing, Houston in progress. But for each team, they just need to win games.
10: Yeah, and that's what it's coming down to. And Torey Lovullo, the manager of the Diamondbacks, made it clear that we take care of ourselves. We know the scoreboard's there. And he's actually very excited and proud of how his team has played. They're playing fundamental baseball. They're great defense. They're catching the ball. And their bullpen has been absolutely incredible. So, you know, you always hear the formula. You play defense and you pitch, you have a shot. And they're hoping their offense gets a little bit more consistent.
9: As far as the starting pitching matchup tonight, it's going to be an interesting one. Couple of young right-handers as we paint the corners, brought to you by Sherwin-Williams. Capture moments in color with paint made to last. Kind of pitchers heading in opposite directions. Kamar Rocker, a big-time prospect out of Vanderbilt, not pitching as well of late. They've used an opener for him a couple times. But Brandon Fought, since coming back from the minor league, stretching out to be a starter again, has pitched very, very well for the Diamondbacks.
10: Yeah, Brandon Fought's been on a roll. The second half was just a really incredible performance. You know, he just shows confidence. Torrey Lovello emphasized that as a big difference. He's powering his way through. He's making competitive pitches right out of the gate, and he's got a nice repertoire to work. So they're just watching for him, whether four-seamer, whether sinker, where he spins it. The command is key. And you go on Rocker's side, and he's in new territory. You know, he had injuries. He's come back. He's in innings levels where it's a little bit unprecedented, but they need him. They've had so many injuries on the Rangers side in their pitching. They're relying on Rocker to kind of find it. So we're going to watch for that two-seamer. We're going to watch how he commands the zone. As his manager, Skip Schumacher, said, it's got to be strike the ball to get the chase. Yep.
9: And as far as Brandon Fought, he's been around for a little bit longer. It wasn't that long ago, 2023, he started Game 7 in the NLCS when the Diamondbacks stunned the Phillies.
10: Yep.
9: And he started Game 3 of the World Series against the Texas Rangers. So he's been on the biggest stage.
10: He has. And you kind of forget that, although young, he's had a lot of experience. The Diamondbacks have been very successful. So they're leaning into him now, and he's pitching some of his best baseball.
9: Diamondbacks take the field out of the third base side dugout. They're in their alternate black jerseys with teal letters and numbers, white trim. The Rangers in the all-road grays, blue letters and numbers, and white trim. And let's check out the starting lineups for Skip Schumacher's Texas Rangers, record of 72-76, three games back in the American League West. Leading off, the veteran designated hitter, Jock Peterson, hitting second. Shortstop, Corey Seager. Josh Young just back from the injured list today. Young hitting third at third base. Batting in the cleanup spot, the former New York Met, Brandon Nimmo, in right field. Hitting fifth, Ezekiel Duran in center field. Wyatt Langford, the young left fielder, batting sixth. Hitting seventh, first baseman Jake Berger. At second base, Nicky Lopez, hitting eighth. And batting ninth is the catcher, Elias Diaz. And on the mound for the Rangers, you mentioned 26-year-old Kamar Rocker, 5-11 record, 4.61 ERA, 27 games, 24 starts for the 26-year-old from Watkinsville, Georgia. And the starting nine for Torrey Lovello's Arizona Diamondbacks, record of 79-69. Leading off, left fielder Lars Nubar, batting second. The second baseman, Ketel Marte. It's Gabriel Moreno, the catcher, hitting third. In the cleanup spot, shortstop, Geraldo Perdomo. Corbin Carroll, the major league leader in triples, batting fifth in right field, hitting sixth. The veteran third baseman, Nolan Arenado. Tim Tawa plays first base. Tawa batting seventh, hitting eighth, just up for the minor leagues today. Pavin Smith against Smith, the DH, and the number nine batter. In center field, the rookie, Ryan Waldschmidt. And on the mound, Brandon Fought, the 27-year-old righty from Louisville, Kentucky, record of 7-2 with a 3.53 ERA in 26 games and 16 starts. Our umpiring crew calling balls and strikes, Chad Fairchild. The crew chief umpires first base tonight, Bill Miller. Chad Whitson, the umpire at second, and Brian Walsh, the umpire at third. Arizona dominated game one of this series last night, 9-1. So the Rangers, their third straight loss. The D-backs have won 5 of 6. Just about to get started with Jock Peterson, the DH, leading off. Peterson with 26 home runs, plays only against righties. 53 RBIs for the longtime Dodger, 237 hitter for Peterson. Brandon Fought ready to go, steps into his windup, and the pitch on the way is a fastball just high, ball one at 94 miles an hour. 100 degrees outside, still in triple digits, but it's 77 air-conditioned comfort inside Chase Field. Fought with a windup in the 1-0 pitch, and it's lifted in the air on the left side. Third baseman Arenado moves into foul ground. He's got room, and just inside foul territory makes the catch. So Peterson pops up the second pitch of the game, and that is out number one here in the top of the first. Brandon Fought comes off a win in his last start. Actually, a no decision against Houston. The game won by the Diamondbacks. He went 6 1/3 innings, 7 hits, 3 runs. You look at his last 13 starts, the Diamondbacks are 11-2. So it's been win day with Brandon Fought on the mound. Here's Corey Seager. And Seager swings the first one, fouls it back our way. It's the booth just to our left.
10: Whoa.
9: Broadcast level. Coming in hot here.
10: Yeah, I wasn't ready. I'm waiting for a couple innings to warm up a little bit. I haven't stretched yet.
9: Third pitch of the game. Look out. Seager not having a typical Corey Seager season. Hitting just 225, 17 homers. The 0-1. Seager pops one foul out of play to the left, and it's 0-2. The reason for that, three different stays on the IL. Six times the last 2 years he's been on the IL.
10: Yeah, his injuries have really battled him, and so in numbers-wise, it's led to one of his highest strikeout rates of his career. A lot of swing and miss. He's still trying to be aggressive early and jump on pitches.
9: The 0-2, swinging a fly ball foul down the left field side, and it holds at 0-2. Seager was a standout when these teams met in the World Series in 2023. Seager was the World Series MVP for the second time in his career.
10: And that year, he was so good at pulling the ball, the damage on pretty much any pitch in the zone that he could get the barrel out, he did. It's been a lot more late this season.
9: Now the 0-2, and that's low. One ball, two strikes.
10: And, you know, you heard Skip Schumacher, their manager, say that he needs the dudes to go. He needs these big players, Seager, to get hot and hot right now.
9: Brandon Vaught winds and deals. And a swing and a ground ball to the first baseman. It's Tim Tawa down to a knee. He'll scoop it up and make the play unassisted, retiring Corey Seager. So two up and two down here at the top of the first. For the Diamondbacks defensively, Tim Tawa at first. Ketel Marte, the second baseman. Geraldo Perdomo at short. And Nolan Arenado at third base. Lars Nootbaar, the former Cardinal, in left. Ryan Walshman in center. Corbin Carroll, the right fielder. Doing the catching is Gabriel Moreno. Well, the Rangers are glad to have this man back, Josh Jung. On the IL since July 22nd with a left calf strain. Former All-Star, the pitch to Jung. Wave and a miss and a cutter at 94. Just four rehab games for Josh Jung. He's hitting 294 prior to the injury, nine homers. I mean, Skip Schumacher told us it's go time. You can't wait.
10: There's no more baseball left. So it's like, if you're healthy, get on the field.
9: The 0-1. So you get a foul back. I mean, how long does it take you to get your time? He was mentioning traject machines, seeing a lot of pitches, even though not live game situations.
10: Yeah, he said that helps a lot to shorten the time it takes to just get your timing. And a lot of it is, you know, just that practice. But, you know, they don't have time to have him out on a two-week rehab. The season will be over.
9: 0-2 count, two outs, nobody on. Just underway, top of the first. The pitch is lined toward left field, and who needs a rehab assignment? That's a base hit on one hop to the left fielder, Lars Nootbaar. So Josh Jung, welcome back to the lineup. Singles to left on an 0-2 pitch.
10: Well, and Jung has had just a lot of injuries, a lot of snake bit kind of hit by pitches, all these calf issues. And, you know, when he went down, he was one of their best hitters. So that was a big blow on the Rangers, especially talk about offensively.
9: Here's Brandon Nimmo. Still a little strange to see him in this shade of blue, Ranger blue, the longtime New York Met. Traded in the offseason for the veteran second baseman Marcus Semien. The pitch to Nimmo is tapped foul at the plate for strike one. 260 in his first year as a Ranger, 14 homers, 58 runs bat in. Like a lot of Rangers, not going well the last week, just three hits, 31 at-bats his last eight games. Rangers collectively have really gone cold.
10: Yeah, and Nimmo, you know, the difference the last couple of years, he's just become more aggressive, and he's maintained that as of last season. So not getting quite the walks, but he's still disciplined. He'll foul pitches off. He's a tough out.
9: Now the 0-1, it's high and away, and you would think the Mets missed that. The Mets certainly shuffled the deck,
10: yep.
9: Trying to get better defensively in the infield with the addition of Semien, who has not had a great offensive year in New York. Nimmo's always had a good eye at the plate. Moreno sets an outside target. Vaught deals 1-1, and a line drive down the left field side. That's going to land foul. Pass the netting and out of the stands down the left field line.
10: The Vaught works with a pretty complete repertoire. Multiple versions of the fastball. He uses the four-seamer, the cutter, the two-seamer, which is sinker, but the changeup, the curveball, the sweeper work into the mix to get the spin.
9: Shortstop Perdomo shades up the middle. The outfield straight away on Nimmo. With a runner at first and two outs, Moreno sets up to the inside. Here it comes, and it's grounded back to the pitcher. Grabbed waist high by Vaught. Kind of it caught him more than he caught it. He'll flip it onto first base in time for the out. Good play on a sharp one-hop comebacker right off the waist of the pitcher. The Texas Rangers with one hit, nobody left. After a half inning, the Rangers nothing. Arizona coming to bat. 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
9: And taking the mound for the Texas Rangers for the bottom of the first is Kamar Rocker. And Rocker is an appropriate name. He is built sturdy as a rock. 6'5", 245-pound right-hander from Watkinsville, Georgia. Rangers didn't score in the top of the first. Lars Nootbaar will lead off against Rocker in the bottom of the first. Kamar making start number 25, appearance 28, record of 5-11, a 4.61 ERA. Old school windup, hands overhead in the pitch. He pours it in there, a fastball at 94 for a strike. Don't see many windups like that anymore. Full-on hands over the head.
10: Yeah, classic. And, you know, trying to get to that zone and try to find the command early.
9: The 0-1, swinging a foul back by Lars Nootbaar, and it's 0-2. Nootbaar acquired at the trade deadline from St. Louis. His entire career as a Cardinal, hitting 241, three homers in 29 games as a Diamondback. Rocker brings in the 0-2. And a swing and a line drive right at the second baseman. Lopez, he doesn't have to move, just reaches out to his left to make the catch. Nootbaar hit that on a line. 109 off the bat. That's a tough luck, 0-for-1.
10: Yeah, a little struggle there in the sense of that pitch, 0-2, is just right there, just right down the middle. He's trying to get a pitch a little off the edge. He had room to work, and he laid it right in there, and Nootbaar hit it right on the barrel.
9: Here's Ketel Marte. He'll take a timeout before digging in. Tough end of the month of August for Marte. He's placed on the restricted list after no showing at Fenway Park, then on the injured list with left knee inflammation. And the pitch to the veteran Marte is poured in there for a strike at 95. He gives them power, 22 home runs. Second baseman, switch hitter, bats from the left side against Rocker. Now the wind in the 0-1, and that misses outside. A cutter, one ball, one strike. Skip Schumacher said the key to Rocker was landing the slider and just pounding the strike zone. Strike to ball ratio key. He can run up high pitch counts. Now the 1-1. Marte swings and misses at a fastball running to the inside. 1-2.
10: And I'd like to see the chase where Rocker's able to kind of have a ball that looks in the zone and sort of has that last-minute fade out, expanding the zone that way and getting hitters to expand themselves.
9: Rocker's 1-2 is lifted in the air to center field deep. Back on this one is Duran. Shy of the warning track, he has room to make the catch. It is pretty spacious out to center field here at Chase Field. 407 to dead center, 413 to left and right center with a high wall of 25 feet. So you think of center fielders here, whether you go back to Chris Young back in the day, you can really patrol some ground out in center field. There's a lot of real estate.
10: Well, not only the real estate, you have these overhangs, you know, to the sort of right of center and left of center, you have an overhang. So the ball could be coming down or you could be under it, like under a bridge almost, and you have to figure out a way to adjust if it hits it.
9: Here's Gabriel Moreno. Moreno takes a strike. Now, it is a better hitter's park to the lines. It gets out of here in a hurry. 330 down the line, 374 to the gap, and 335, 374 in right field. So very short gaps here, but deep center field. The 0-1, Moreno lines one down the left field line, hooking toward the corner. It's going to be a foul ball into the first row of seats along the side wall. 0-2 on Moreno.
10: Well, I think a lot of hitters overall like this part. I certainly like the fact because when you're in it, as we are, it's dark. And that gives you a nice contrast for the baseball. I felt like you could see the ball well. And when the ball is up in the air, you have a great backdrop where you can read it well and catch the trajectory.
9: The 0-2 fouled back and off to the right. And you don't think of a Phoenix necessarily like you would Denver, but you're at some altitude here. Not nearly as high as Denver, but it's the second highest altitude in the big leagues. So the ball jumps.

0: get some power out of it.
1: Now the 0-2, and it's in the dirt. Does he have an HOV lane to Gabby lane?
0: Yeah, I mean, they win the World Series. They might change the HOV lanes to Gabby lane.
1: Give him the easy pass. That's where he wants to go. Torey Lovello is going to lean heavily on his catcher here the last 2 weeks of the season. The 1-2. Swing and a miss. Rocker strikes him out with a slider. There's that slider that we talked about for Rocker. And he finishes off Moreno, and he finishes off the Diamondbacks in a 1-2-3 bottom of the first. After an inning, no score. This is Major League Baseball on ESPN Radio and the ESPN app presented by Progressive Insurance.
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1: Dave Jagler, Doug Glanville from Chaseville, Phoenix. No scores. We go to the second inning. The Diamondbacks and the Texas Rangers are leading off for Texas in the second inning. Ezekiel Duran, and you were highlighting Duran in our conversation with Skip Schumacher. This is a player who could definitely win a Gold Glove or a Silver Slugger at the utility position. He plays every position well, and he's having a good offensive season.
0: I mean, what a rare gem of a combination to be offensively that strong and play literally anywhere. All seven positions besides the battery. And Skip Schumacher mentioned, he said, and I'm sure he could catch.
1: Here's the pitch to Duran, and it's grounded towards short, backhanded by Perdomo. He triggers on to first, in time for the out. Diamondbacks have the luxury of a terrific left side of the infield, a ground ball there, you're out, either to Perdomo or Arenado.
0: Yeah, I mean, really incredible defense, and right now I think they are second in outs above average, you know, barring today's games, and they are... very efficient. So with that, they've been able to win a lot of ball games by just catching the ball.
1: Here's Wyatt Langford. Langford, a high draft choice 2023, number 4 pick in the draft out of Florida. He's dealt with injuries in his big league career. The pitch to Wyatt Langford in for a strike, a sinking fastball. Hitting .241, 16 home runs. Two stays on the injured list this year as he takes his time out now. Right forearm, left hamstring injuries. So I think the Rangers hoping for more from Langford here down the stretch and going forward. Very talented player out of Florida. Now the 0-1, that's low and away. That was the draft of Paul Skeens, number 1, Dylan Cruz, number 2, the LSU guys, and Langford, number 4. It's a strong year in the SEC out of the draft.
0: And they all got to the big league very quickly.
1: The 1-1, Langford takes a ball high. 2-1.
0: And, you know, Langford, you know, we called the game, that it was opening day, and it was his debut. And, you know, I was impressed with his discipline. He knew the zone really well. He still has a nice high walk rate. He's just working on getting consistency.
1: Now the pitch, hit in the air, deep right center field. This is trouble. It's way back toward the warning track, and it's going to land on the track and bounce out of play toward the swimming pool. That'll be a double for Langford, bouncing it over the wall. He didn't quite land it in the pool for a splash hit, but a two-base hit bouncing over the wall. The Rangers have the first runner in scoring position for either team.
0: And Langford did a nice job of letting this ball get deep. It was down and away, and he stayed over that ball, got his hands through the zone, and punched it in there. And from our angle, we could see how it is starting to tail back towards right field. But

0: There's really no play on it. It hit so hard, it bounced in the track and cleanly bounced over the wall.
1: Here's Jake Berger, power hitter for the Rangers. 26 homers, 83 driven in. Big burly right-handed hitter. The set for Brandon Faught. He fires, and it's popped up, back and out of play.
0: Berger, you know, definitely a different hitter versus righties versus lefties. Lefties has a 591 slugging percentage. He really crushes them, but he still gives you some power options and the ability to drive the ball out of the ballpark either side.
1: It's out of a straightaway stance. Fought a long look at the runner, deals, and it's popped up again, back and out of play, 0-2. Looking out at the right fielder, Corbin Carroll, is he dealing with a little bit of sun? There's some windows, the sun pouring through third base side across toward right field.
0: Yeah, I mean, it's still a challenge if you get that ball right at the level from your view with those windows. And he's pretty shallow. That ball that Langford hit bounced in the track, and Carroll was nowhere near it.
1: It just looks like the top of his body from here is kind of like is brightly lit more so than his lower half, just the way the sun pours through the windows at the top of the ballpark on the left side. But thank goodness we have a roof. 100 degrees outside would not be fun. Now the 0-2 pitch. That is strike three called. It's going to be challenged, though, by Berger. Fastball to the outside corner.
2: The hitter challenging.
1: That is Chad Fairchild shattering eardrums.
0: Yeah.
1: And it's confirmed. Confirmed a strike, and so the Rangers lose the challenge, and that's the first strikeout for Brandon Faught.
0: And I think there's a family on the surface of Mars that heard that announcement.
1: Do they have the ABS on Mars?
0: Yeah, they do. Apparently, you can hear from Chase Field.
1: Here's Nicky Lopez. No score, runner at second. The pitch, ground ball to the right side. It's scooped up by the second baseman Marte to his left, and while jogging toward first, flips it on the run to Tawa for the out, and the Diamondbacks come out of it unscathed after the one-out double from Wyatt Langford. He's stranded at second base. After inning and a half, Texas nothing, Arizona nothing. 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
1: Second inning, bottom half from Chase Field. Texas Rangers nothing, Arizona Diamondbacks nothing. It'll be Geraldo Perdomo to lead off for Arizona against Kamar Rocker. Switch hitting shortstop Perdomo. Stands in there from the left side of the plate. Third baseman Young in on the grass. And the pitch, Perdomo leans back from an inside fastball, ball one. Perdomo had a terrific year last year, won a silver slugger, drove in 100 runs, batted 290. His numbers have fallen off this year. The 1-0 from Rocker, half swing, did he go? Yes, says the umpire at third, Brian Walsh, 1-1. Hitting 249, 9 homers, 50 runs batted in. But one of the rare hitters in the major leagues with more walks than strikeouts. The 1-1. And it's fouled off to the left, out of play, 1-2.
0: He's got really a good eye at the plate. The discipline's there. The power has been down, as he mentioned, but he's still giving those very tough at-bats. And he looks for different moments to sort of go from that spray hitter to the sort of the pull damage guy.
1: Rocker's 1-2 is high and away. And folks around the D-backs say he's a real team leader. Definitely a captain on the infield.
0: Well, they gave him that. You know, Torrey Lovello identified that early on and felt like, you know, this guy is going to be able to bridge languages, cultures. And right out of the gate, his first season, he had him sort of taking on that role. And he was always, like, positioning players, communicating. It was really unprecedented in some ways of how quickly he took on that role. And so that's just carried forward to his success today.
1: 2-2 pitch on the way. And it's lined toward right center field, chasing over is Duran. He'll get there and make the catch on the move. Set the Rangers on defense. Jake Berger at first base. Second baseman Nicky Lopez. Corey Seager at short. Josh Young at third. Wyatt Langford at left. Ezekiel Duran, the center fielder. Brandon Nimmo in right. And Elias Diaz catching Kamar Rocker. That's a pairing that Skip Schumacher likes. Veteran catch with a young pitcher. Thinks they work well together.
0: Well, and it started off because Diaz helped control the running game. But now it's sort of complementing in his framing, and just the pair is just sort of gelled together.
1: Here's Corbin Carroll, speaking of running game, pitch in for a strike. This is a guy you want to pay to see run the bases.
0: Oh.
1: 16 triples. Carroll, 21 out of 24 in steals. 20 home runs. Now the 0-1. Carroll pops one up off to the left out of play. It's 0-2.
0: I mean, it's the angles that, you know, besides the just blazing speed that he has. From the first step in the box, he's top speed, but he hits every angle, like, perfectly, 90 degrees, so it's a very short path all the way around.
1: The 0-2 swing and a foul tip that's held by Diaz for strike three. So Kamar Rocker off to a good start. Five straight retired, two Ks.
0: Hey, looking sharp. The sinker's working, that two-seamer, which, you know, exploiting the fact that the Diamondbacks are loading up with left-handed batters, so he's catching that inside corner. And look, the first inning, his ERA in the first was 8.62, so just getting through the first is a really big accomplishment.
1: Trying to get through the second, facing Nolan Arenado. And the pitch, wave and a miss, and a cutter to the outside. Arenado, the former Rocky and Cardinal, traded to the Diamondbacks before the season. He's hitting 239, 24 homers, 70 runs driven in. The 0-1, fouled at the plate. So maybe not your heyday Nolan Arenado season, but not a bad year. Hit his 24th home run last night in Arizona's win.
0: Yeah, I mean, he's hit 20 of those home runs, he's hit to left field. I mean, he's still able to pull the ball with damage. He hunts, you know, for those pitches. He likes to hit the ball kind of out in front. We've always seen that throughout his career. And he's still getting the big hits.
1: Now the 0-2 from Rocker. Waving, swing and a miss. He chased a slider way down and outside, and the inning over. Kamar Rocker, an impressive start. Six up, six down with three strikeouts. After two in Phoenix, the Rangers nothing, the Diamondbacks nothing. This is Major League Baseball on ESPN Radio and the ESPN app, presented by Progressive Insurance.
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1: 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Dave Jagler, Doug Glanville from Chase Field in Phoenix, getting set for the top of the third, no score. Elias Diaz will lead things off. Played last year with the Padres. He was an all-star MVP with the Rockies. Began this year in Kansas City. Leading off this inning for Texas, the pitch. And Diaz lays off a high fastball from Brandon Pfaadt. The Rangers have an eye on the scoreboard. The Astros are trailing late 3-2 to the Rays in the bottom of the eighth. Rangers three back of the first place Astros. The 1-0 is downstairs 2-0. If those two end up tied, though, the season series is over and the Astros win the tiebreaker. So the Rangers have to pass Houston. They're still in the mix in the wild card as well. The 2-0, Diaz, big rip and a foul back into the screen. They got good news with Cleveland losing today, so the Rangers 2.5 back of the Guardians. The Guardians are right on the White Sox heels. So Cleveland's still very much in the division race.
0: Yeah, it's kind of like a Royal Rumble, just everybody punching each other and everybody's unconscious.
1: It's more like a pillow fight with everybody's records. Here's the pitch, down and away, ball three. I mean, it's not a, you know, it's not Hagler-Hearns. These are more love taps. I mean, the Rangers are 72-76, and they're right in the mix.
0: Oh, it's like a drunk Royal Rumble then, I guess.
1: Here's the 3-1. So we got a chopper, third base side foul. Meanwhile, Arizona's sitting there, well, hey, look at our record. It's 79-69. We're on the outside looking in. As the Padres won earlier today, San Diego's won six in a row. But the Diamondbacks have this going for them. As long as they're within three games, the Diamondbacks and the Padres close the season against each other.
0: Yep, that is going to be barn-burning time.
1: 3-2 pitch from Pfaadt. And a swing and a miss. He struck him out. Diaz chasing a curve off the outside. One away here in the third inning on Pfaadt's second strikeout.
0: And Pfaadt usually works the, you know, the four-seam sinker sweeper, like a hard stuff to righties. But he mixes in that curveball. It does a great job of picking the right spot.
1: Relative to the Diamondbacks and the Padres, the Diamondbacks have a slightly easier schedule if you go by win percentage. Padres still have to play the Dodgers a series. Here's Jock Peterson. Fouled out to third his first time. The pitch, and Jock fouls one off his foot. The other thing about that series, the head-to-head is 5-5. So whoever wins that series also wins the tiebreaker. So I mean, if it comes down that they're, you know, within a game, you could win 2 out of 3 and then take the tiebreaker to win the spot.
0: Yeah, I mean, that's going to be fun. You know, and you imagine the way these teams are playing both well, that they'll probably be in that situation or close to it.
1: Now the 0-1, and it's popped up. This is left side out of play, 0-2 on Peterson.
0: But you also think about how, you know, all the steps that Major League Baseball have taken to make it balanced, right? So you're you know, there's no the DHs in both leagues. Everything's kind of the same. So then you're sort of like, yeah, if you're the Diamondbacks, you're like, wait a minute. You're looking at, you know, you're playing the same teams. You're, you know, it's like you just happen to be drawn on this side of the line, American League, National League. When you have pretty much, you know, the same schedule.
1: The 0-2 pitch, swing and a bouncer, foul to the right side. And the difference with the leagues this year is, you know, the power of the league has been in the National League. The interleague records are heavily slanted in the National League favor, and that's why you could have a team right around 500. I mean, potentially, you know, close your eyes, under 500, make postseason.
0: Yeah.
1: Maybe not, but we'll see.
0: Yeah, it doesn't seem like that's great, but...
1: The 0-2, swing and a miss. He struck him out on a changeup. So Brandon Pfaadt looking sharp here in the third inning, back-to-back strikeouts. Two outs, nobody on here in a scoreless game.
0: Well, I think you, when you know that, like, we did a Rangers game about a month ago and just sort of the struggles and inconsistency, and it's like when you're losing as much as you're winning, you know, it's sort of like you don't feel like that powerhouse team's like, yeah, oh, that's a playoff team, but... You know, they may get in, and if they get hot enough in the next 2 weeks.
1: Here's Corey Seager. Seager looks one over. A fastball low, 1-0. It just doesn't feel right. if a baseball team's going to make postseason under 500. We've had the occasional NFL division winner at 6-10, or now with a 17-game season, like 7-10. The 1-0 is lifted to left field. A play for Newtbar moving in and toward the line, still moving, now slowing up, makes the catch in fair territory, and the Texas Rangers retired in order. Over the first three innings, Brandon Fox retired the Rangers on 35 pitches. After 2.5, Texas nothing, Arizona nothing. 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
13: SRN News, I'm Mary Rose. Houthi rebels backed by Iran have made a swift advance along Yemen's Red Sea coast, causing thousands to flee. The AP Saturday spoke with some of those on the run. Some residents of Aden under Yemen's internationally recognized government are opening their homes to the displaced. The United Nations warns the escalating fighting could lead to a humanitarian catastrophe and return to civil war. The rebels' advance also threatens a key global shipping route as they now perch at the Bab el Mandeb Strait. Meanwhile, Iraq says the attack that closed a Saudi oil pipeline originated from its territory. Senator Ted Cruz says he's willing to support President Trump's proposal to give $5,000 payments to U.S. adults as long as they go along with people who work and pay taxes. This is SRN News.
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1: With no outs in the third and a scoreless game, Smith was brought back to the active roster today. He had been designated for assignment just before the All-Star break. The 1-0 from Rocker. Swing and a miss by Smith at a slider. 1-1. Pavement hitting just 141 in the big leagues. Was hitting over 300 in AAA. And the former first-round pick out of Virginia brought back to the big leagues today. And not only that, he's in the lineup.
0: I don't think Pavin Smith needs to prove anything else in AAA. I mean, he's worn that place out.
1: The 1-1 Smith takes, and it's high and outside, two balls and a strike. And
0: they, you know, so they, when they sent him down, he said just lock the gate. You know, he just work out or something. And he, you know, he's, you know, we did a game here where he hit three home runs. Justin Verlander was pitching, and he hit three home runs, and they were all different kinds, like grand slam, two run, and a solo. He needed a three-run home run.
1: 2-1 is outside, ball three for the home run cycle.
0: It's never been done in the major leagues ever, but he was one kind of home run to get the, and he actually got the at bat. He got up.
1: Wow.
0: Yeah, it was crazy. So he's a, you know, good hitter, gives him a professional at bat.
1: 3-1, and that is a strike at the belt, a cutter. So Rocker, who had been perfect through two innings, trying to work around the leadoff triple. Facing number eight hitter Smith with Ryan Waldschmidt on deck. Rocker sets at the belt. He kicks and fires. Swing a ground ball, base hit through the drawn infield into left field. And the Diamondbacks on the board first, leading it 1-0. Paven Smith's first at bat in the big leagues in about 2 months results in an RBI single to left field.
0: And this is a good piece of hitting because he went with that with intent. He really was trying to shorten his swing and go the other way. So he didn't get into pull zone. His entire body language was, I am hitting this ball to left field. He literally was leaning on towards that third base side and just punched at it and saw there was a gigantic hole, especially with the infield in, and he found the grass into the left field.
1: Here's Ryan Waldschmidt. Pitch on the way, he shows bunt and pops it up. This one first base side. Berger ranging in, can't get it. It bounces in foul territory and then off his glove. So the Diamondbacks looking to sacrifice with their number nine hitter. Already a 1-0 lead on the board here in the third inning.
0: Well, you see the game, the Diamondbacks are taking nothing for granted, just trying to, every run counts, obviously, but every run to create that space, give the pitching staff a little breathing room.
1: And Rocker, admittedly, has struggled fielding his position. So that'll be another reason to try to bunt. No sign of a bunt here, though. A check swing. He looks at a strike. A slider, and it's 0-2. Now Young, the third baseman, will back up onto the dirt. Walshman in his rookie year hitting 260, three home runs. He's got a spread stance deep in the box. Rocker holds and deals. And it's fouled back into the screen.
0: Yeah, he's been definitely in the zone. Just a couple of pitches where he's actually had the advantage, like 0-1 to Tawa, 0-2 to Nootbaar, where he's left that ball really in the heart of the plate. And that's their hard hit balls of the evening, and that ended up being a triple and a run ultimately.
1: Now the set and the pitch. Swing and a miss, struck him out on a slider. So that's been the strikeout pitch for Kamar Rocker. And first time through the lineup, he has four strikeouts.
0: And the slider, the opponents are hitting 201 off of the slider. It's really the pitch that he can minimize damage, the extra base hit, that type of risk. So he's going to it, and he gets out at the knees. It's a tough pitch to lay off.
1: So circle back to the top of the lineup, and Lars Nootbaar. Left-handed hitter lined out sharply to the second baseman. Here's the pitch. And it's in there, a called strike. When he would come to bat with the Cardinals, you never knew if he was in a slump or not, because they wouldn't be booing him. They'd be nooting him. You never know if you're getting booed.
0: That's good. That's a good place to be. You can always just think it's a cheering at all times.
1: Right. The 0-1. Nootbaar takes in the dirt. One ball, one strike.
0: And it works at home and on the road.
1: Right.
0: It doesn't matter.
1: I have so many fans on the road.
0: Wow, Philadelphia loves me. That's amazing. They love me.
1: One on, one out, 1-0 Diamondbacks here in the third inning. Padres have already won. Diamondbacks need a win to keep pace for that third NL wild card. Here's the pitch. Swing a ground ball to the second baseman. Picked up by Lopez. Shovels to Seager for one. The turn to first is not going to be in time. A little bit slow developing. Lopez did that option quarterback little side flip from about 30 feet away. It didn't have a lot on it. They cut down the lead runner, Smith, but Nootbaar is aboard at first with two outs.
0: Yeah, it was so far toward first base. I mean, that side throw just had not a lot of velocity, and Nootbaar runs well, but he also didn't hit it very hard. It was a tough play to try to turn, but it required, like, cutting the distance maybe with Lopez, but by then, way too late.
1: So two outs. It's Nootbaar at first, having a decent lead over there. The pitch. Ketel Marte takes a strike. Fastball 96. You can run on Rocker. 11 stolen bases in 13 tries, but that's improved with Diaz behind the plate. So we'll see if Nootbaar is aggressive here. Not a huge base stealer. He's on the IL with foot problem this year. The pitch hit in the air to center on the line. Duran coming in a few strides. Now slowing up, he'll make the catch. And that'll end the inning. But the Diamondbacks turn a leadoff triple into a run. And after three in Phoenix, the Diamondbacks won the Rangers nothing. 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
18: 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On the Major League scoreboard, the Rays leading the Astros 3-2 top of the ninth. Cardinals up 3-1 on the White Sox, bottom four. Chicago currently leading the AL Central by a game on the Guardians, who lost to the Twins 4-3. And the NL East leading Braves with an 8-run fourth inning. They lead the Phillies 8-1, bottom five. Back to Doug Glanville and Dave Jagler.
1: Thank you, Christine. As you mentioned, that Phillies score with Atlanta leading sizably. You know, the Phillies, if they don't come back, San Diego's going to be within one game of the loss column, and the Diamondbacks two games in the loss column. So everyone's kind of talking about this third wild card race, and we're there. But the Phillies are kind of coming back to the pack a little bit, and Arizona and San Diego are playing so well, they're gaining on the Phillies and the Cubs.
0: Oh, yeah, and it's going to be that kind of run. It could change on a daily basis.
1: Josh Young leads off. 1-0 Diamondbacks. First pitch is blasted deep left field. Way back goes Nootbaar to the wall, and he'll make the catch, a step from the fence. Josh Young bidding for a home run in his first game back off the injured list. Off the bat, thought it had a chance, but it died in the glove of Nootbaar on the warning track right in front of the fence. He just missed it.
0: Yeah, and there was a hair of topspin on this ball. Kind of started to tumble down, and Nootbaar played that really well. He went back to the wall, got in position, and then knew he had the distance, so he was underneath that ball and caught it comfortably.
1: So Faw throws one pitch to get an out, and barely so. Brandon Nimmo will take a timeout for taking his turn. Nimmo grounded sharply back to the pitcher his first time up. Brandon Faw, hands at the chest, steps forward into the windup, and here's the pitch. And Nimmo looks one over inside. As we described Fott's windup, we talked about Kamar Rocker going traditional hands over the head windup. Fott used to do that as well, but he was struggling earlier in the season and made a change. Now the windup and the 1-0, and that sweeps in at the knees for a strike. One ball, one strike. He was sent down to the minors after pitching in the bullpen to stretch out. He changed the traditional hands over head windup to more of a modified simple windup, and seems to have worked for him. Now the pitch, and Nimmo blasts one foul down the left field side, deep out of play. Since coming back from the minors, he's 7-1 with a 2.38 ERA. So whatever he did worked.
0: It definitely worked, and Torrey Lovello focused a lot on his conviction, his confidence, and whether the mechanics sort of also helped him find that, but the command has been with it as well.
1: The 1-2, Nimmo checks swing on a ball to the outside. They'll appeal. No swing, says the umpire at third. 2-2. Fought a lot of experience for age 27 as a rookie. Started game 7 in the NLCS and started game 3 of the World Series. The 2-2. Nimmo swings and misses on a fastball. Blew it by him to the outside at 93 miles an hour. So Fott doesn't have the huge fastball, but got a late swing and miss by Nimmo for his fourth strikeout.
0: I mean, that was just a great sequence because he had Nimmo thinking slow, and he was spinning it a little bit, had a little cut, a little bit off of that 93-94. And then he threw that four-seam straight where Nimmo was swinging under it and late. And that was just the effect of the pitches that set up that last one.
1: Here's Ezekiel Duran, right-handed hitter. The pitch from Fott is too low. Duran grounded a short his first time up. 1-0 Arizona, fourth inning. Fott steps into the windup and he throws. And that one, a curveball bending in over the inside corner with Duran leaning out of the way. One ball, one strike.
0: And it's the curveball he doesn't throw necessarily that often, but the confidence to throw a 1-0 curveball in the zone tells you a lot.
1: Next one is hit toward the gap in right center field. Carroll closing on it. He'll reach out and make a running catch in and to his right. Good play by Corbin Carroll. And the side retired in order in the top of the fourth for Brandon Faught. After 3.5 in Phoenix, Diamondbacks 1, Rangers nothing. 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
1: 1-0 Arizona, bottom of the fourth inning coming up. Texas Rangers right-hander Kamar Rocker on the hill facing Gabriel Moreno. Rangers do get good news on the out-of-town scoreboard. The Rays have closed out the Astros 3-2. The big right-hander winds, fires. Moreno swings and fouls it back to the backstop. Nothing and one, so the Rangers do have a chance to gain a game in the American League West and the American League Wild Card, with Cleveland losing earlier. Right now, the Rangers trail by a run. So they're 2.5 back in both chases. The 0-1, Moreno takes a slider low, 1-1. Rocker's pounded the strike zone in 3 innings. He was touched for a triple and a single last inning to put the D-backs on the board. The 1-1. Moreno takes a slider for a strike. It's 1-2.
0: Well, the slider command has been really sharp, and he's throwing it a little bit below his, you know, sort of league, the year-long level. But at the same time, the four-seamer has complemented it well. And he's getting that chase. He's getting that pitch that looks like it's in the zone, as they say, a strike, and then it's a ball. And you know, it's a positive sign because the location has been in places to get that swing.
1: Now the windup, the 1-2 pitch. Moreno skies one foul down the right field side. And Rocker has the pedigree. I mean, he and Jack Leiter, who's also with the Rangers, were Vanderbilt teammates. They were a dominant college program, those two aces. Rocker was the first-round pick by the Mets, didn't sign. There were injury concerns. Pitch in the Independent League, and the Rangers spent the number 3 pick in the draft on him. The 1-2 poked foul past first base coach Dave McKay. And it's still 1-2. So this is the number 3 pick in the draft out of a great college program.
0: Yeah, and I mean, I know there was a lot of injury questions swirling around him. But, you know, he's here. And there's a lot of life in that arm. There's a lot that he has to offer. And looks like experience is going to be key for him.
1: The 1-2 pitch. Moreno lays off a high fastball. Ultimately, he did have the Tommy John surgery not long after being drafted. So basically 23 and 24 were kind of lost seasons. Well, he did pitch late in the big leagues in 24, so he's only made 41 starts in his career coming into today. The 2-2, tap foul, third base side. That's barely more than a season's worth of starts if you figure around 30. So he's still relatively a newcomer in the big leagues.
0: I mean, newcomer to professional baseball in some respects, right? The innings, he just hasn't had a ton of innings. But, you know, we've seen a lot of teams like, we need you now, and you fill this role, and The Rangers have lost so many pitchers to injury.
1: The 2-2. Moreno grounds one on two hops to third. It's grabbed by Josh Young. He'll throw on to first to retire the jogging. Moreno, one up, one down in the bottom of the fourth. Let's pause 10 seconds for station identification. 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
1: Dave Jagler, Doug Glanville from Chase Field, our producer Mike Martino, our engineer Ryan Oller. Thanks for joining us wherever you're listening. And here's a swing and a fly ball to shallow right off the bat of Geraldo Perdomo. Drifting in Brandon Nimmo to make the catch on the move. And Perdomo gone on one pitch. So he is 0 for 2. One run, two hits for Arizona. No runs, two hits for the Rangers. Here in the bottom of inning four. Corbin Carroll. We're mentioning in Carroll's first at bat the 16 triples. I mean, he's the kind of guy who can get four triples in the last 2 weeks of the season. If he does, how about the stat line for the year? He has 30 doubles. Here's the wind of the pitch. And Carroll takes a strike over the outside. 16 triples, trying to get to 20. He has 20 home runs, and he has over 20 steals. I mean, how incredible would be a 30-20-20-20 season?
0: Well, it's a Jimmy Rollins kind of season.
1: The 0-1 in the dirt, so we'll root for the you know, we had the triple from Tawa. This is a good park for triples.
0: Oh, yeah, Carroll is just a really amazing at it. But we go back to that point earlier, the base running is a big part of it. You know, he doesn't spectate, hits, he goes hard, he's top speed out of the gate.
1: Yeah, his triple's first step from the very first step.
0: Yeah, it's like a joystick. Each base, it's like boom, boom, boom, boom, boom.
1: The 1-1, swing at a foul tip. That one caught Diaz on the glove hand. It stung him. Didn't catch that one in the pocket, so he's given a moment by the home plate umpire, takes off his glove, and the catcher's shaking out that left hand.
0: Yeah, Carroll's, he's been a little banged up, so he's had some time, but there's no question they need what he brings. You know, the glove, the bases, the power.
1: Rocker deals, and a check swinging a ball in the dirt. Yes, he did, says the third base umpire. Carroll knew it. He'll walk toward the dugout. That's the third 1-2-3 out of four for Kamar Rocker. He's pitched very well, but he's on the short end of the score. After four innings, Arizona 1, Texas nothing. This is Major League Baseball on ESPN Radio and the ESPN app, presented by Progressive Insurance.
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1: Dave Jagler, Doug Glanville from Chase Field in Phoenix. Roof closed. It's 100 outside. It's 77 inside. Arizona leads 1-0 with Brandon Pfaadt facing Wyatt Langford. Top of inning five as Texas comes to bat. The pitch from the right-hander is blasted to left field deep. Dupar going back. This one may be going, and it is long gone. Wyatt Langford has tied this game with a home run about eight rows deep into the left center field bleachers. It's Texas 1 and Arizona 1. Home run number 17 for Langford. 435 feet off the bat as Wyatt Langford circles the bases with a game-tying home run. That one out of here in the blink of an eye. An impressive home run for Wyatt Langford.
0: Well, just jumping on that first pitch in the zone there, and he was looking for it. He's clearly one of the Rangers that have a good perspective of Brandon Vaught. He's been able to jump on it, got the double of right center, and that's going to be a guy that Vaught might have to pitch around if he sees him again.
1: He's had the numbers so far. The pitch to Berger is swung out and missed, a cutter. So Langford, a double and a homer, two of the Rangers' three hits, and Texas certainly needed that blast with Vaught allowing the home run. Now back in with an 0-1 pitch, and Berger checks swinging a ball that got by the catcher on the appeal, no swing, 1-1. So Langford, who have been struggling coming into the game, just two hits in his last seven games, has a double and a home run. He's hit two balls over the fence, one on a bounce and one on the fly, the 1-1. And a ground ball to the open right side that's going to squirt through for a base hit. That was a spinning seeing eye single between Tawa and Marte, perfectly placed. That one hits 71 miles an hour with spin.
0: But Berger's just laughing because he's like, I don't know if I ever hit a ground ball the other way through the hole. I mean, he had some home runs to right field, but that was off the cue shot there, and it just spun. I mean, you could have, he steered it practically to right field. Nobody could get there, and he took a smile saying, hey, I'll take it.
1: Makes up for all the times you line out at 115 miles an hour or something. Here's Nicky Lopez. Vaught delivers with a runner going, a swing and a miss, the throw by Moreno, and the ball's off the glove of Perdomo. And so the Rangers catch a huge break. Lopez, a contact hitter. They start a slow runner on a hit and run. Lopez swings and misses, but Moreno bounces the throw. Perdomo couldn't catch the throw, so it's a stolen base from a guy who you don't expect to steal.
0: Yeah, I mean, this is kind of a disaster for the Diamondbacks. Moreno's a great thrower. He short hops Perdomo. He doesn't come up with it, but they had a lot of time. That's the thing. It's like he kind of rushed the short hop. He could have gone forward, caught the ball, then gone back and got Berger, and then he made it into a harder play than was necessary.
1: Arizona expecting a bunt now as Lopez squares and bunts it toward the third baseman, a beauty. Scooped up by Arenado, will throw on the move to first, handled by the second baseman Marte for the out. But the Rangers play small ball on the sacrifice bunt. 5-4 on the putout, moving Berger to third. We'll give Berger credit for his fourth steal, but, I mean, he was going to be out by 15 feet.
0: I'm going to say 73 feet. He was basically out.
1: The Rangers have life in the inning.
0: Yeah, but, you know, they're trying to make something happen, and I get it. You know, their offense has been inconsistent. They're trying to run, and what a bunt by Lopez, by the way.
1: Yeah.
0: Just, you know, you sometimes see a lot of guys not.
1: Well, you're shocked that he swung and missed. I mean, he's a contact hitter, and he swung and missed on the hit and run.
0: Yeah, but he, you know, sort of made up for it there.
1: Yep. Here's Elias Diaz. Runner at third, infield in. Vaught goes from the windup. He fires, and Diaz slices one foul out of play down the right field line. So the Rangers have a chance to take the lead if Diaz, the number nine hitter, can deliver. And with the infield drawn in, he's looking to put Texas on top here in the fifth. Vaught with a long look in. Winds and fires, and a swing and a foul tip into the mitt. One thing, Diaz will strike out. 51 strikeouts as a part-time player, and he'll take his time out as Vaught is looking for a strikeout to keep that runner at third. Diaz takes his time, taps his bat on home plate as he digs in from the right side. Now the windup in the 0-2. Swing a line drive, base hit, left center field. That'll put the Rangers in front 2-1 as Berger crosses the plate on a clutch single by Elias Diaz. The only one who could have made the play there was the second base umpire.
0: Yeah, that was a nice job by Diaz because he's been flailing a lot on the breaking balls from Vaught, not picking it up. And he stayed back, and he had to fight his body to stay back on this curveball. I mean, he was one leg kind of holding back, but he was able to get the barrel through the zone and get enough of it to get up the middle. So great piece of hitting by Diaz to make that adjustment.
1: 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Pitch to Jock Peterson is low. I made the point about the second base umpire. That almost hit Chad Whitson. He had to do a little two-step to get out of the way. The drawn-in infield couldn't get it. They needed that fifth infielder.
0: I mean, if he had a glove,
1: he would have caught it.
0: No problem.
1: But a good inning for the Rangers and the lead of 2-1. fought deals. And a swing and a miss. Peterson took a mighty rip at a fastball. I don't think Jock Peterson has ever gotten cheated on a swing.
0: No, he doesn't do that. No cheating at all. He's hacking. And he's just mastered his role. You know, he's a sort of left-handed specialist, beats up on right-handed pitching. And he's made a whole career out of it. You know, World Series, everything has been around the block as well. A lot of teams value what he does to a lineup. And, you know, great experience.
1: Kind of like his green spikes and green batting gloves. They stand out against the road grays. The 1-1. Peterson takes high. You know, Peterson seldom bats against lefties. He's only had 31 at-bats this year against lefties, so the Diamondbacks only have one lefty in their bullpen. So it's tough to match up with him. That lefty's a good one, Brandon Garcia. Here's the pitch. Swinging a foul back and out of play. What's interesting, before the pregame roster moves that the Rangers made activating Nathan Avalle to be in their bullpen, the Rangers had six lefties and three righties in their bullpen. They did option a lefty, Adam Matko, so they're now 5-4. I don't recall ever seeing a 6-3 ratio lefty to righty in a bullpen.
0: I don't think anybody has. I mean, I don't know what the numbers say. I know Torey Lovello was like, I've never seen anything like it.
1: The 2-2. Peterson takes a ball outside. It's full. Now it's a 5-4 split lefty to righty. I mean, maybe they could swap because Arizona has one, Texas had six. They could
0: just make a trade right now.
1: Divvy them up.
0: Let's go across the dugout.
1: Runner at first is Diaz. Not great speed. The set for Fott. The runner does not go. The 3-2 is inside, and Peterson is hit by the pitch, and down he goes. He is in pain. He's rolled over onto his back as he got hit on the wrist. Skip Schumacher and the Rangers trainer coming out. He got nailed there.
0: Yeah, he's a lot of pain. I mean, just tried to get out of the way, and you could see the moment where he's like, okay, I'm in trouble now, and he tried to twist his body away, and by then the ball was right on top of him, but the four-seamer in and just kind of faded. So a lot of times hitters come in and they drop the barrel as they're approaching the ball, and it exposes that back arm.
1: Yeah, the left arm of the left-handed hitter. And so they're doing the squeeze test, the grip test. His pitching coach Brian Kaplan is going to visit the mound for Arizona. Yeah. I mean, the only positive for Peterson is he is the designated hitter. So assuming he can run the bases, he could maybe get some time to field. Not like he has to go out and play the field, get some treatment and see about staying in the game. But he was in a lot of pain, going right down to the dirt after getting hit.
0: Yeah, I mean, he just collapsed after he tried to react to it, and then boom, he just laid down. I mean, but you know, talk about that arm inside of your forearm. Woo. So he's still exhaling there. So, but he seems like he's staying in there at first base.
1: Still grimacing though as he's walking around over there. Their first base coach, Travis Jankowski. So Fott's run into trouble in this inning. The inning started a first pitch homer. Rangers have two runs in, two on for Corey Seager with only one out. Here it comes. And Seager takes a changeup outside, ball one. So Fott, who cruised through four innings at 44 pitches, no runs. The Rangers have gotten to him here in the top of the fifth. The 1-0. Seager is swinging a miss. Over the top of a changeup. One ball, one strike.
0: Yeah, and you know, he got hurt by just, you know, defensive miscue there. That, you know, you have Berger, you know, dead to rights there, and the reliable Gabby Moreno and Perdomo's, you know, phenomenal defender. They blew an easy caught stealing there.
1: Next pitch. Low and inside. A third changeup in a row. 2-1.
0: And that really changed everything because he gets the second. Lopez bunts him over. They have to bring the infield in. That, you know, all these things kind of ripple. And it's a rare moment where the Diamondbacks' defense just, you know, ended up hurting their pitcher.
1: The kick in the 2-1. Seager, big rip and a foul tip into the mitt. 2-2. Seager, a ground out to first, a fly to left. Diamondbacks play straight away in the outfield. Shortstop Perdomo shaded up the middle. Their infield hoping to turn two. The 2-2 on the way. Swinging a ground ball to the first baseman. Tawa throws to second for one. Perdomo to the pitcher covering. Fott is not on the bag, according to the first base umpire Bill Miller. But Fott says challenge. He points to Torrey Lovello in the dugout saying, I was on the bag. For the moment, runners first and third, two outs. If the Diamondbacks go to a replay, we'll see if they can turn this into a double play. And they're going to challenge. So Bill Miller, the crew chief, makes the announcement of the challenge. Fott got over there, and his foot started on the base. Did his heel stay on the base when he took the throw? It was on there for a moment, then it started to come off. But Fott maintained he kept his heel on the base.
0: Yeah, when he catches the ball, the right foot is on the outfield side of first base. It looks like the heel may still be connected, but then it kind of threw off Miller a little because he went back to tag the base again. So it almost seemed like he knew he was off. So he catches it, and then he kind of goes back and reaches back with his leg as if he wasn't on it. And I think that sort of made it easier to call him off the base because he went back to it.
1: So the Diamondbacks, if they win the overturn, the inning will be over. If not, runners first and third, two outs for Josh Young. And we await the replay center in New York to determine the fate of Corey Seager. 2-1 Texas here in the fifth.
0: It's going to be a little tough because of, remember, the call on this field, you have to be clear and convincing to change it. And, you know, they saw it as his foot was not on there, and he was right there. And so the question is, like, with Fott not standing on top of the base, but, like, in front of it completely, is that heel connected? And that is, you know, going to be hard to argue if you don't have the right angle to overturn that.
1: It's almost like Bill Miller might have been screened off by the body of Fott because he was up the line a little bit. Is that possible?
0: Yeah, I mean, he's looking at the foot, and it is no question Fott is, like, he's not on the base. I don't know why.
11: The field ends. The runner is safe.
1: You get the sense the folks here don't like that call.
0: Well, once again, that's why it's so critical. What is the call on the field? And I think it's hard to argue based on what we've seen video-wise that you could overturn that. He was past the base. I don't know why he was so twisted in his position. Seager had shut down. He wasn't even running anymore. So he wasn't like that was a problem. And then Fott caught the ball and then went back with his foot, like as if he missed it.
1: Right. He didn't sell it,
0: right? And then the umpire's like, well, okay, you're off the base.
1: Here's Josh Young. First and third for the Rangers. The pitch. Young takes over the outside corner. Young in his return to lineup, a single and a fly out to the fence in left. So the Diamondbacks have not been sharp this inning. They've in essence given the Rangers two extra outs. They missed the caught stealing on the low throw. And then unable to turn that double play. So that's cost him one run already. A chance for the Rangers for a really big inning.
0: And Young has had some really good swings off of Brandon Fott. So this is somebody he's going to have to be very careful with.
1: Here comes the 0-1. Swing and it's fouled back up into the second level. And it's 0-2. Good crowd here on a Saturday night in Phoenix. They had a bobblehead giveaway. Video board asking for noise with two strikes on Young.
0: Fott's now up to 66 pitches. This is the 67th, so
1: definitely a heavy inning.
0: Yeah, he's been, you know, super efficient, but this inning has kind of had the wheels come off a little bit.
1: He fires 0-2, swinging a foul off the foot of the hitter, and it remains 0-2 on Young. Brandon Fott has consistently been getting deep in games. Eight of his last nine starts, he's pitched six or more innings. So he was pitch efficient until this fifth frame. The 0-2 delivery. Swing a line drive, base hit into center field. A one-hopper scooped up by Waldschmidt. Coming in to score is Diaz, and it's 3-1 Texas. Big top of the fifth inning for the Rangers. Josh Young off the IL, his second hit, and his first RBI in his return. And the Rangers have the 3-1 edge.
0: I mean, we were looking, and Josh Young has just taken great swings. He may have been missed a lot of time and had very little of time on a rehab assignment, but his swings on Fott have been really on point. And that's hard to do when you're just getting back to the big leagues. But he's staying through the ball. He's getting the barrel through. He's hitting it up the middle. And he got the base hit that the Rangers were looking for.
1: So, again, they took advantage of Arizona not turning that double play. Here's Brandon Nimmo. Vaught deals. Nimmo lays off a high fastball. I mean, the crowd, they were booing not just the result of that hit, but the fact that the at-bat even took place, because they thought that the replay should have gone the Diamondbacks' way in the inning over. But the Rangers took advantage of that extra opportunity. The 1-0. Nimmo lines one to right. A base hit over the lunging first baseman Tawa. This one down to the corner. It's going to score Seager. Young heading to third will be held up as Carroll plays it in. The throw to the plate on a couple of hops is handled by Moreno. In at second with an RBI double is Brandon Nimmo. And the Rangers have opened up a 4-1 lead here.

0: catcher Moreno using a mound visit. So the Rangers, who had really been scuffling for offense here of late, have opened up big time in this inning. And the ninth man to bat will be Ezekiel Duran. So this is a big out for Fott, as the Rangers, a hit here, could bust this thing wide open in the fifth. And they have to feel good about the way Kamar Rocker is pitching on their side. So Duran 0 for 2, a ground out to short, a line out to right. Young at third, Nimmo at second. Here's the pitch. Duran swings and lines one to center field. That's down for a base hit. Young will score. Nimmo headed to the plate. The throw in is cut off, and it's 6-1 Texas. Two-run single for Ezekiel Duran, and the Rangers have plated six runs here in the top of the fifth inning.
1: They've gotten very aggressive in this inning, jumping on first pitches, and this is something that they clearly studied to prepare for this inning. So that is one strategy that's really played well. Duran not messing around, 0-0 count, and hits a line drive hard. I thought they might have had a shot at Nimmo. The ball is, you know, clearly, you know, in control in terms of Waldschmidt, and didn't get much on that throw. You know, good throw, strong throw, might have had Nimmo, but wasn't even close.
0: Rangers have batted around. Here's Wyatt Langford, throw to first. Duran dives back. Langford hit the first pitch of the inning into the seats in left center for a home run. Here he bats for a second time in the top of the fifth. And with all that, still nobody warming in the Arizona bullpen. Pitch count's not out of control, but Fott has just been hit hard in this inning. Here's the delivery, and that one goes to the backstop. And Moreno will have to chase it down. Pitch was up and in on the hands of Langford. And up to second base moves Duran. It'll be a wild pitch charge to Fott. Unfortunately, in this inning, he's filled the ledger. A hit batter, a home run, a wild pitch. He's just missing a balk.
1: Yeah, I mean, just the this ball got away from him, and Langford was leaning in, and Moreno tried to reach for it, but he also kind of turned his head because it looked like he thought it was going to hit Langford and ricochet to his face. So he just sort of short-armed it a little bit, hit the glove, and went all the way to the backstop.
0: Now the pitch, swing and a miss. A sweeper off the outside, chased by Langford, 1-1.
1: Yeah, that sweeper is a tough pitch to right. He's really surprised he hasn't thrown it more. Your opponent's hitting 164 off this pitch.
0: Now the 1-1. So we had a tapper foul to the third base side. So the Rangers are taking some steam out of this crowd. Diamondbacks know the Padres have already won, so they need to win to keep pace a half game back in the third wild card. They've got a big hill to climb now with the Rangers' six-run fifth inning and still batting. They came into the inning, no runs on two hits. Here's the 1-2. Langford takes a fastball up and outside. It's 2-2.

0: Fox checks the runners. He sets at the letters. And the right-hander's 2-2 is right in there for strike three, but it's going to be challenged by Langford. Rangers have lost one challenge already. And they've lost another. That's the only bad thing that happened to Texas all inning. Six runs on six hits. Halfway through, middle of the fifth, the Rangers six, the Diamondbacks one. This is Major League Baseball on ESPN Radio and the ESPN app presented by Progressive Insurance.
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6: 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Alongside Doug Glanville, Dave Jagler from Chase Field in Phoenix. Rangers have handed Kumar Rocker a 6-1 lead, scoring six runs in the top of the fifth inning. Rocker will face Arenado, Tawa, and Smith here in the home half of the fifth inning. The big right-hander, 6'5", 245-pound Kumar Rocker. The wind of the pitch is in there for a strike. We mentioned earlier that Rocker is built like a football player. Football in his bloodlines. His dad played in the National Football League, was a defensive tackle. Played for Washington in the late 80s, early 90s, was a star at Auburn. I mean, you can envision the shoulder pads on Kumar Rocker and doing some work.
7: Oh, for sure.
6: The 0-1, Arenado takes the ball outside, a ball and a strike.
7: Yeah, I mean, he's a big dude. I mean, I kind of like blotted out the sun when I was standing next to him earlier. I mean, he's pitching now with a long time in the dugout, so he's... Check that out.
6: The 1-1 high and inside. Arenado has to bail out of the way. And he's been pounding the strike zone, cruising. The only damage, a Tawa triple and a Smith single back-to-back in the third inning. He's had 3 1-2-3 innings out of four. Here it comes. And it's high. So you look at a three-ball count. And this is the second time in the game. The other time was Pavin Smith in the third inning. So trying to lock in the strike zone after the rest. The 3-1, and that one almost hit Arenado up and inside with a fastball. So after the six-run inning, he walks the first batter of the next inning on five pitches.
7: Yeah, I mean, you know, this will give your manager gray hairs, absolutely. But at the same time, that was a long inning. So it's like figuring out the routine you need to kind of get back and keep what you've started, which has been a very successful start so far. But the free passes, that's how a team like the Diamondbacks kind of get back into this. They have speed, they can be aggressive, all the styles. And so they want to make sure the Rangers at least try to make sure that this doesn't get and roll out of hand.
6: Well, immediately they sent the pitching coach out, Jordan Teagues, after the leadoff walk, and they already have the bullpen going. Got a left-hander warming in the bullpen.
7: Yeah, there's not going to be a lot of room. I mean, the thing about the Rangers is how can they get to the back end of their bullpen? Some of that comes from starters going deep, but, you know, they're also not going to allow that to be or do what they can to prevent this getting too close too quickly.
6: Here's Tim Tawa. Tawa takes a strike, a slider. Tawa tripled off the center field wall in the third inning. The other thing is when you're the Rangers, these are almost to the point of being must-win games. So you manage a little differently in September. You might give Rocker a longer leash in June. The 0-1. Tawa takes a ball just low. It's 1-1.
7: Yeah, well, when you have the short leash, the challenge is, do you have another dog? You know, it's like that's been the problem.
6: Yeah, they have a very good closer, the all-star Jacob Latz, but it's been an issue getting the ball to Latz with a lead. The 1-1. Breaking ball, top of the zone for a strike, and it's 1-2.
7: So Tawa looked kind of disgusted with the call, but, you know, you could challenge it, and yep. It looked like it was a little bit high.
6: Arizona has two remaining. Rangers are out. 1-2 pitch is low. Tawa has given the Diamondbacks some offense at first base. They've played Ildemaro Vargas there some. They signed the veteran Carlos Santana. At the start of the year, he played poorly and was injured. But Ottawa's giving them good production. The 2-2 is low and inside. So Rocker, big pitch for him coming up in danger of back-to-back walks after being staked to the 6-1 lead.
7: Ottawa's, you know, just got an opportunity. Sometimes that's what it takes. It's someone who, you know, needs a shot. They believe that if he just had the runway, he would figure it out.
6: Next pitch is inside, and it is ball four. Missed with a fastball. Rocker snaps at the return throw from his catcher. And so, a walk of Arenado, a walk for Tawa. And the Diamondbacks have two on with no outs.
7: Rocker, if you go back to August, he gave up 17 walks. He issued 17 walks in 27 innings. So that was definitely part of the problem. A lot of hits, a lot of home runs when he was in the zone. We got off to a great start overall, but things are kind of slipping away here. The command is starting to get very shaky.
6: Now they're going to send Diaz to the mound here to stall. Left-hander Robert Garcia is warming in their bullpen. And you wonder if this is a stall to bring in Garcia to face Smith. Although if you bring in the lefty now, the Diamondbacks could counter with a pinch hitter.
7: Yeah, they probably would do so, but Garcia is someone that can really handle any side. So
6: he's got a great changeup, and he actually prefers to face righties.
7: Yeah, so
6: they are really in the stall game now. They've used two mound visits, and here comes Skip Schumacher. So that was like the classic Dean Smith four corners back in the pre-shot clock days, North Carolina basketball. They took the air out of the ball, and they're going to go to the bullpen here. So Rocker, who was just terrific for the first four innings, gets a five-run lead and then can't find the plate. Back-to-back walks and a pitching change. No outs in the bottom of the fifth inning. Texas 6, Arizona 1. This is Major League Baseball on ESPN Radio and the ESPN app, presented by Progressive Insurance.
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14: 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On the big league scoreboard, Rays beat the Astros 3-2, so Texas now within 2.5 of Houston in the AL West. Tampa Bay's AL East lead is 4 on the Yankees, who lost big to the Mets 12-2. Garrett Cole gave up 3 home runs. He served up 7 his last 2 starts in pinstripes. White Sox and Cardinals tied at 4 top of the 6th. Chicago currently leading the AL Central by a game on the Guardians, who lost to the Twins 4-3. Big League leading Brewers up 13-6 on the Reds top of the 8th. The NL East leading Braves scored 8 in the 4th inning. They're up 9-1 on the Phillies top of the 8th. Doug Glanville, Dave Jagler, back to you in Phoenix.
6: All right, thank you very much, Christine. And Robert Garcia is on to face a pinch hitter, Ildemaro Vargas, who's batting for Pavin Smith. These two former teammates a couple of years back. Robert Garcia traded from the Washington Nationals to the Texas Rangers prior to last season, and he was teammates with Vargas in the nation's capital. Left-handed pitcher deals,
15: And that's outside on a changeup. That's his bread and butter pitch. Ball one. Vargas, an interesting story. He was the player of the month in the National League in April. He's always been a reserve player. He had a 27-game hitting streak and hit over 400 in April. The 1-0. Vargas takes a strike over the outside corner. A changeup. Vargas thought was a ball but didn't challenge. Pitch was outside. He didn't use the challenge.
7: Yeah, Diamondbacks kind of been a little skittish about challenging, and I think that was way outside.
15: That was on the line of the other batter's box. That was not really a close pitch. Two on, no outs, 6-1. Rangers. Garcia fires. And a changeup swung on and missed. So three changeups in a row coming out of the chute for Garcia, who has missed much of this season. From April 20th to just last week, he was on the IL with left shoulder inflammation, so he's only pitched 10 innings all year. Big burly left-handed pitcher. The 1-2. Change-up, chop foul toward the third base coach.
7: Despite the four change-ups, he does have a four-seamer and it throws a slider.
15: Throws really hard, but loves the change-up.
7: He loves it.
15: Garcia last year was a workhorse, pitched in 71 games. This year, as mentioned, injured most of the season. The 1-2. Changeup hit in the air to left field deep. Moving back on it was Langford after moving in. He'll track it down for out number one. He got fooled a bit moving in on the ball. Then the ball was going to be back over his head, but he was able to range back and catch it for the out.
7: The ball had a lot of carry. Vargas was out in front of it, so he... It seemed like as an outfielder, you read like, oh, he's off balance. He kind of one-handed it, but that ball kept going, and Langford made the sort of in-flight adjustment to get behind the ball and be ready to throw if necessary.
15: So Garcia threw all changeups to Vargas. Now he'll face Ryan Walshman. Walshman 0-for-1 with a strikeout. Runners remain at second and first. Here's the pitch. And that is his first fastball. It's going to be challenged and pitched down. It's confirmed. So far, Chad Fairchild has been undefeated.
7: Yeah.
15: There have been three challenges by the two teams, and they are 0-for-3.
7: Well, the Diamondbacks challenged the wrong pitches.
15: Yeah, no question.
7: They had two easy ones, and yep. Then they picked the one that's the strike.
15: Here's the 0-1. And that one is off the plate. Called a ball. A changeup. One ball, one strike. Garcia, 6'4", 235 pounds. He's 30 years of age. From Manteca, California. Went to UC Davis. Drafted by the Royals. The 1-1. Inside. Dropped by the catcher Diaz on a changeup. You know, the life of a reliever, Garcia had back-to-back seasons of 70-plus appearances. 24 with the Nationals, 25 with the Rangers, and this year he breaks down and missed much of the season. But trying to give the Rangers a lift here and get out of trouble in the bottom of the fifth inning. The 2-1. Called strike at the knees, a fastball at the bottom of the zone. Walshman didn't like that call.
7: It looked like a good pitch from Garcia, and he's mixing that combo of sort of the four-seamer that he slings a three-quarter delivery, and he mixes in that changeup from the same angle, so it's very deceptive, and those last couple pitches were excellent. They're right at the knees.
15: 2-2 count. Check on the runner at second. The pitch. And it's golfed in the air, shallow right field. Out goes Lopez and Berger. Lopez, the second baseman, will make the catch. No infield fly rule called as Lopez was ranging back to make the play. But he does for out number two. And now Lars Nootbaar is called back. And the Diamondbacks will use a second pinch hitter in the inning. They're going to go to Jordan Lawler. And what's interesting about pinch hitting the righties is with Garcia, he would often talk about how he preferred to face righties because that opens up the changeup. He doesn't throw the changeup very much at all to lefties, and that's his best pitch. So sometimes he'd prefer to face righties than lefties so he could use the changeup.
7: Yeah, and no doubt that was part of the plan when they got Rocker out. Garcia can handle, or at least has pitches to handle, either side, lefty or righty.
15: So now the Rangers get a free mound visit with Lawler, introduces the pinch hitter. Jordan Lawler, an interesting story, was the number 6 pick in the draft, first round 2021 out of high school in Dallas. came to the big leagues early in the 23 season, but has really battled injuries. Missed most of 24 with a thumb injury. He was injured his hamstring on rehab. Last year, injured again with a hamstring. And this year on the IL two different times with a wrist fracture and a hamstring strain. He's ultra-talented, just cannot stay healthy.
7: Yeah, because he was definitely part of the future. And they were trying to find a spot with Perdomo at short. They were trying to get him in the outfield. But he's got a lot of talent.
15: Hitting 258 in the big leagues this year. Four homers, 10 runs driven in. Here's the pitch from Garcia. And he goes to a slider. First one of those outside, although it kind of looked like if it was a slider, it didn't slide much.
7: More of a slipper. It slipped out of his hand.
15: Arenado and Tara remain at second and first with two down, the 1-0. That one way outside, a floating changeup, and it's 2-0. 6-1 Rangers. With Arizona batting in the bottom of the fifth. Now the 2-0 from Garcia. It's popped up, back and out of play on a fastball. Lawler, still just 23 years old when he was called up in late 23. He was actually on their postseason roster. He was just 20. So very quick to the big leagues. Draft out of a Jesuit prep high school in Dallas. So facing his hometown team. Now the pitch. And that's a strike at the top of the zone, a fastball. It's 2-2. You know, that was a ball, Doug.
7: I mean, it's...
15: They could have challenged three pitches that didn't. The one they did, they lost.
7: Lawler's like, I don't want to risk it. You know, he's not trying to risk it.
15: The 2-2 is way high, not high enough to be challenged by anybody.
7: Because if they do come back, you know, you'd like to have that late inning challenge in your back pocket.
15: Yep.
7: And a lot of teams try to strategically at least keep that in the mix.
15: Yeah, the Rangers are out of them. Runners will be off on the 3-2. Marte on deck for the D-backs. Here's the pitch. And that is strike three called. A slider at the belt. Garcia pumping his fist into his glove. He's fired up. He gets the Rangers out of a jam in the bottom of the fifth inning. Garcia retires three in a row after the back-to-back walks. We go to the sixth. Texas 6, Arizona 1. 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
15: From Chase Field in Phoenix, Dave Jagler, Doug Glanville. Two postseason contenders squaring off. The Rangers a 6-1 lead as they'll face Brandon Pfaadt in the top of the sixth. Jake Berger leads off. Pfaadt deals. And Berger pops one up right side, chasing back the first baseman, Tawa, looking up into the roof and into foul territory, makes the catch near the side warning track. So Brandon Pfaadt gave up six runs in the fifth inning. The Diamondbacks never even got the bullpen up, and so he works on into the sixth inning after giving up six runs in the fifth. Diamondbacks, a couple of defensive changes in the outfield as Jordan Lawler, who struck out as a pinch hitter, stays in the game in center field. That moves Ryan Waldschmidt over to left. And into the batter's box, Nicky Lopez. The pitch. Lopez takes high and away. Lopez dropped down a sacrifice bunt last inning as part of the Rangers' rally.
7: Yeah, beautiful bunt. Just deadened the ball right at the perfect angle. And, you know, you have to get it right with Arenado bearing down on you.
15: 1-0 from Fott is outside, 2-0. Well, these two teams are fighting for the postseason. A couple of teams punched their ticket last night. Tampa Bay Rays clinched a spot. So did Milwaukee. Here's the 2-0. Lopez takes a strike at the knees. I don't know if the Brewers are fired up about the Packers season, but they scored 20 runs yesterday. They've scored 13 today. Taking it out on the Bengals. I mean the Reds.
7: Yeah, I'll tell you, they are a good team.
15: The 2-1 is over the outside corner. 2-2.
7: They pitch, they defend, they run, they're aggressive. And, you know, they're getting some star power. Bryce Terang, Contreras, Churio. I mean, they're sort of emerging into this, like, next-level star. And a lot of, you know, they get overlooked a lot. I don't think their opponents overlook them, but they are going to be dangerous this year.
15: The 2-2. Swing a tapper, slowly hit right side, charging it as Tawa. Flip on the move to the pitcher, Fott. He gets to the bag in time. And then Lopez goes through the bag, kind of grabbed his hamstring a little bit. He seems to be moving okay, but I think he felt something. You don't run through the bag and grab the back of your leg unless maybe there was a cramp or a tug or something.
7: Yeah, I mean, the tough thing about running down the line is, like, you have to trust the pitcher to take an angle where he's not going to be in your path. So you're always worried about running into him or stepping on his foot or something. So, but yeah, he definitely reached back on his right side kind of hamstring area.
15: Pitch to Diaz is outside, so we'll keep an eye on Lopez, see if he continues. Definitely had a hitch in his giddy up about a step from the bag and going through the bag.
7: Yeah, you're trying hard to get there, and there's a minute you're like, oh, I can beat the pitcher, and then you're like, your hamstring goes.
15: The 1-0 wave and a miss by Diaz, strike one. Diaz put the Rangers in front with an RBI single in the fifth. Meanwhile, in the Texas bullpen, this is quite the story. Nathan Eovaldi, just activated from the IL today, available in relief. Might be coming on for the bottom of the sixth. The pitch. And that one runs inside. Diaz moved the bat. And apparently held. Almost hit him. It's 2-1.
7: Yeah, some of that is just Fott has it's the run on his fastball. Like, even the ball that hit Peterson, it wasn't wildly inside. I mean, which shows that Peterson started to swing out a little bit. He started to, like, turn. So they're not, like, way, way in. It's just the run that he has. It's got some good movement.
15: Now the step into the windup. Here it comes. Swinging a ground ball up the middle. Perdomo dives. It's by him and out into center field for a base hit. Perdomo gave it a lunge and a dive to his left. That's a two-out ground ball single for Elias Diaz. And now the Rangers will go to the bench for a pinch hitter, and this is not because there's a lefty in the game, which means Jock Peterson would come out, but Peterson, who was hit on the wrist, the left wrist last inning, is lifted for pinch hitter Justin Foscue. So this is a concern for the Rangers, with Peterson unable to continue in the game.
7: Yeah, I mean, that it did not look good. I mean, just the way he reacted to it, and it just, who knows what, we'll find out more, but that did not look like it was something that would be able to play through.
15: So right-handed hitter Foscue, he takes. That's a strike over the outside corner. Justin hitting 271, 11 homers, 33 driven in.
7: Well, Foscue has really made himself into a specialist crushing left-handed pitching. He has over 1,000 OPS against lefties, so he's really marked that territory very well.
15: Now the pitch, wave and a miss at the sweeper against the right-hander Fott. It's 0-2. Again, this is not a move that Skip Schumacher would want to make. He would do so if there was a lefty in the game, but has to make because of the hit-by-pitch of Peterson.
7: Well, that's been a lot of the story of the Rangers season. A lot of have to do because somebody's going down, and especially in the pitching side.
15: No balls, two strikes. Here's Fott's delivery. Swing and a miss. Struck him out on a sweeper. So he makes quick work of Foscue with a breaking ball. And Brandon Fott has a bounce back sixth inning after getting hit hard in the fifth. We go to the bottom of the sixth inning. Looks like Nathan Eovaldi is coming in for the Rangers. Texas 6, Arizona 1. 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
15: Here out of the bullpen with a 6-1 lead in the bottom of the sixth inning.
7: No time for rehab, man. No time. Just get out there and the arm falls off and just keep it going. Use the other arm.
15: Well, he's going to throw right-handed and face Ketel Marte. Here's the pitch. And Marte takes low. Ball one. Nicky Lopez does stay in the game at second base. We mentioned he may have tweaked that hamstring a little bit, but he's in the game. Marte 0-for-2 is twice fly to center. Eovaldi extends the arms from the chest, goes hands overhead, winds and fires. And that's in the dirt with a splitter 2-0. Eovaldi last pitched out of the bullpen in the 2021 ALCS as a member of the Red Sox. His last regular season relief appearance, 2019. He's been a terrific starter in his career. The 2-0. Marte fouls it back into the screen, and who can forget his memorable postseason with the Texas Rangers? He won 5 games in 6 starts in the postseason, and he won 3 clinchers in that postseason.
7: Unbelievable run. I mean, he's earned that reputation of just being the guy on the hill to be able to get these big outs.
15: The 2-1. Marte hits a mile-high pop-up on the right side. Berger, the first baseman in, onto the infield turf, makes the catch. That one almost scraped the roof. When you think of Nathan Eovaldi's signature performance, the first thing that comes to mind is a loss, right? The relief appearance in the World Series for Boston against the Dodgers at Dodger Stadium was that 18-inning game when he gave up the Max Muncy home run. But he was so heroic in that game, 97 pitches coming out of the bullpen on one day rest.
7: Yeah. He's, you know, just sort of propelled him into that space where he got other opportunities in the postseason, and he really delivered.
15: Here's Gabriel Moreno. Moreno takes a ball outside. I mean, how many pitchers can you think of that your signature performance is a loss?
7: It's like, well, I think of, off the chart here, but Kellen Winslow, you remember the tight end for the San Diego Chargers, and I don't know, he caught like, 16 passes. He was like carried off the field, IVs and everything.
15: The 1-0. Line drive shallow right. Nimmo coming on has to put on the brakes and play it on a bounce. It's a base hit the other way for Moreno. A one-out single for the Diamondbacks. Just their third hit.
7: Well, that's the Gabby Lane right there. That's the spot. He goes to right field. He gives away nothing. It keeps him on the ball. He hits for average.
15: Think of a Beatles song when he said Gabby Lane, or Gabby that's Lane. Penny Lane.
7: Yeah, he's got it. And that's, look, it could be a mindset that helps you every time he goes up to the plate. He knows what he's looking for. Now, you know, pulling the ball in the air, that's the power. He's not trying to do that. So he's not going to hit 30 home runs with that approach, but he's getting on base.
15: Now the pitch to Perdomo is lined into right center field. That's a base hit. Nimmo plays on a couple of hops, heading for third, Moreno. The Diamondbacks have runners at first and third on consecutive singles against Nathan Eovaldi. So Eovaldi all year as a starter, 10-9 this year, 22 starts, 4.21 ERA. But again, he is pitching today for the first time in over a month with no rehab assignment. So this is a bit of a roll of the dice for the Rangers. We'll see how it goes.
7: So they're leaning into experience. They're hoping that, you know, he'll make the adjustments. He knows his body. He knows he's just, you know, he has that 15-year pedigree, but it's still hard as the game speeds up. And while you're trying to find it, these Diamondback hitters are attacking in the zone.
15: Here's Corbin Carroll. The pitch to Carroll is grounded foul wide of first. You mentioned 15 years. He broke into the big leagues 2011 with the Dodgers. He's out of Alvin, Texas. Notably the hometown of one Nolan Ryan.
7: Nolan Ryan.
15: They grow flamethrowers in Alvin, Texas. Baldy's not throwing it to 99 like he used to in his heyday, but still throw hard. Here's the pitch. Swinging a high fly ball left center field. It's deep, but it's playable. Duran, the center fielder, calling. He'll make the catch, throw it in towards second. Tagging at third, Moreno, he'll score. And the Diamondbacks take a run off the Rangers' lead. It's now 6-2 Texas. Carroll picks up his 64th RBI on the sack fly.
7: He just missed that pitch. He was trying to go left center, just got a hair underneath it, but he still got the distance to get the sacrifice fly, bring his team a little bit closer to get back into this.
15: Rangers happy to trade an out for a run here. 6-2 game. Two outs, runner at first for Nolan Arenado. First one is in there over the inside corner at the belt, a fastball at 94. Eovaldi towing the rubber in the center. Now sets at the belt and brings the arm around. That one way up and inside. He tried a curveball and it clipped Arenado. So that was the first curve and it did not do any curving. That one got away. And so a hit by pitch puts two on for the D-backs.
7: It's almost like the ball's halfway said, nah, I'm not breaking. And it just went right at Arenado, hits his elbow as he tried to duck out of the way. He's got that elbow guard in, so he just sort of used his arm to protect himself and got the hit by pitch.
15: Here's Tim Tawa. Tawa, a triple off the center field wall and a walk. It's a big spot here. Get the Diamondbacks closer with two men on for him. Eovaldi deals and a tapper foul toward the third base dugout.
7: And remember, Eovaldi has quite a few pitches. He throws a lot of stuff. Splitter was actually the primary, but he has a curveball. He'll cut the ball. Four-seamer, he sinks it. Slider, once in a blue moon.
15: Here's the 0-1. Fouled off the mid of the catcher and back, strike two. That was an elevated cutter.
7: But just watching what we're seeing here is a lot of location misses for Eovaldi. He's trying to reset. He's walking around. And that makes sense. He's trying to just get into some sort of form here. And he's not finishing the ball where he wants it. So there's balls leaking out over the plate. They're up. So he's just hoping to not get hurt by that.
15: 0-2 on the way is an elevated fastball too high at 94. So we haven't seen the high-octane heater yet from Eovaldi, but not to be surprised.
7: He may not be there yet.
15: Right, his length of absence.
7: Yeah, may not be there.
15: 1-2 count. Here's the pitch. Swinging a ground ball left side. It's backhanded by Seager in the hole. It flipped to second base for the force play to retire the side. So Eovaldi allows one run in his return to the mound in a relief appearance And after six, our score, the Texas Rangers 6, the Arizona Diamondbacks 2. This is Major League Baseball on ESPN Radio and the ESPN app, presented by Progressive Insurance.
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14: On the Major League scoreboard, the Rays helping out the Rangers. They beat the Astros 3-2, so Texas 2.5 back of Houston in the AL West. Tampa Bay's got a 4-game lead in the AL East on the Yankees. Yankees were routed by the Mets today 12-2. Back to Doug and Dave in Phoenix.
15: Thank you, Christine. And back to the mound for Brandon Pfaadt. You don't often see a pitcher who's given up 6 runs on 9 hits work into the 7th inning. He gave up all 6 runs in 1 inning and will face Corey Seager to begin the top of the 7th. Here's the wind of the pitch on the way to Seager. And it's lined toward the right field corner. That's going to be down for a base hit and go to the fence for extra bases. Carroll has to pick it up on the warning track. He bobbles it momentarily, but Seager shuts it down, jogging into second with a double. And he kept it going. He might have been able to get another base, but Seager ends up with a two-base hit on the first pitch in the inning, his 15th double of the year.
7: Well, Seager's accepted that running too hard is a risk at this stage. Yep. I mean, he's just not trying to push it. So he shut it down there, and, you know, Carroll, you know, had a little panic in him, but he didn't really have to. Seager is all double out of the box.
15: Here's Josh Young. It's been a successful return from a long stay on the injured list with a calf injury. The set and the pitch, and a swing and a miss. There goes the bat. Helicopters into the screen, back into the left behind home plate. Young lost the grip. Nimmo's offering him the sticky stuff. He'll be
7: volunteering.
15: Yeah, no, you need that.
7: Yeah, Young was like, "Nah, I'm good." He's like, "Well, no, you're clearly not good." Obviously,
15: he has been good in his previous at bats, though. 2-for-3, RBI single in the 6-run 5th. So with a better grip, he digs in from the right side, feet close together. Here's the set and the pitch. And a swing and a foul off his foot. It's 0-2. The former Yankee, Jonathan Loaisiga, is up in the Diamondbacks bullpen. Pfaadt is over 90 pitches, again getting deep in the game. But this is as hard as he's been hit in a while.
7: Well, right now, every inning you can save your bullpen, you save it. And, you know, he's pitched fine in terms of stuff. You know, he just had a mishap-laden inning in the 5th, but for the most part, he's look sharp. He had an early good start. So they're just like, all right, well, give me your pitch count and we'll save our bullpen.
15: And your point is a good one, going to what the Diamondbacks are dealing with on their roster right now. Here's the set, the 0-2. Young takes a ball outside. Our pregame guest, Corbin Burns, just returned. He pitched 3 innings in his return on Tuesday. He's not stretched out. Zach Gallen just returned from a couple of months on the IL. He pitched 3 1/3 innings in his first start. He's not stretched out. So they're almost doing bullpen games.
7: Yeah, they're like piggybacking.
15: Yep. Here's the 1-2. Swinging a fly ball lifted to right, moving Carroll back a couple of steps. He'll come in and make the catch. Seager tagging in second, trying for third. Carroll's throw in on the fly. The tag by Arenado. He is safe. Oh, that was close. Carroll, who's improved his throwing arm since he came into the league, Threw that one on the fly to Arenado for the tag on Seager. Safe to call in a very close play. Again, the Diamondbacks do not have a challenge. Remember, they lost their challenge earlier. And so they can't even take a look at a replay. It's only the seventh inning. You can't ask for a crew chief review, so the call will stand.
7: It looked like the throw was a little bit on left field side. So Arenado had to come off his position to go get the ball and then try to come back. Seager, nice inside slide, feet first. Caught the inner corner, the home plate side of third base. So just a good evasive slide by Seager. And really surprised he went. You know, with all the injuries, it's like, and Carroll has a pretty good arm, but... That was valuable to them because now he's 90 feet closer.
15: And the infield in has a result with Brandon Nimmo, the batter. Here's the pitch. Nimmo fouls one off the mitt of the catcher for strike one. You know, Carroll, to his credit, when he came into the league, his arm was not good. He has really worked on that in off seasons. And, you know, now it's probably a better than average arm in right field. That was a good throw.
7: Strong, strong on the fly, just a little bit offline.
15: Fought deals 0-1. And Nimmo takes high. We're finishing the thought on the Diamondbacks doing piggyback and bullpen games. Michael Soroka had been a starter. Okay. He's been injured. He came in, pitched long inning relief. So they're really trying to piece together nine innings a night. Here's the 1-1. Swing and a miss at a high fastball. So when you get a guy like Fott, who's stretched out, you ride him. Eduardo Rodriguez, who's having a really good season, is going to pitch tomorrow. So they don't worry on the days those guys pitch. But other days... it's a mix and match.
7: Well, if you think of all those guys at their best stretched out, that's a good rotation. Yep. That's a really good rotation.
15: The 1-2, Nimmo takes outside. I enjoyed our conversation with Corbin Burnes. I mean, he feels like he's in a good place. It's just it's too late in the season for him to be, you know, 100 pitches, 7-8 innings.
7: Yeah, I mean, you asked a great question about, like, balancing that. Like, I'm like, in my preseason, and I'm trying to figure out a team that's pushing to make the postseason.
15: The 2-2. Swing and a miss. He struck him out on a fastball. That's a big strikeout for Fott. With the infield in, Nimmo unable to drive in the run. And so now the infield can move back with Ezekiel Duran to the plate. And Torrey Lovello popping out of the dugout. So Fott's going to end up giving him 6 2/3. He's going to finish on a high note with the strikeout of Brandon Nimmo. So it'll be a matchup against Duran for Jonathan Loaisiga. Righty against righty with Duran at bat for the Rangers. Two outs, top of the seventh inning from Chase Field. Texas 6, Arizona 2. This is Major League Baseball on ESPN Radio and the ESPN app, presented by Progressive Insurance.
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14: Christine Lisi on the big league scoreboard. Rays defeated the Astros 3-2. That moves the Rangers within 2.5 games of Houston in the American League West. Tampa Bay upped its AL East lead to 4 on the Yankees. Mets belted 6 home runs, including 3 off the Yankees' Gerrit Cole in a 12-2 win in the Bronx. Big league leading Brewers have just beaten the Reds 13-9. Gavin Mitchell 4-for-5, 4 RBI, and 2 runs scored. Fueled by an 8-run fourth inning, Braves beat the Phillies easily 12-2 and increased their NL East lead to 6 on Philadelphia. White Sox and Cardinals tied at 4, top of the 8th. Chicago currently leading the AL Central by a game on the Guardians, who lost to the Twins 4-3. Back to Phoenix with Doug Glanville and Dave Jagler.
15: Thank you, Christine. And out of the bullpen, Jonathan Loaisiga, 6-2 Rangers. And Doug, if you look at the pitching line of Brandon Fott, 6 2/3 innings, 10 hits, 6 runs, no walks, 7 strikeouts. If not for two little things, he would have had a great outing.
7: Yeah, I mean,
15: the caught stealing and the double play turn.
7: Yeah, I mean, it was just defensive miscues that didn't show up on the error board
15: necessarily.
7: No errors. But were mistakes nonetheless.
15: So Loaiza going to face Turan, and the pitch is sliced foul out of play down the right field line. Turan had the big hit for the Rangers, opened it up a two-run single, made it a six-run inning. He's trying to pick up his third RBI with Seager at third. Loaiza with a set and the pitch. And it's in the dirt. Good scoop by Moreno. Loaiza was a Yankee his entire career until signing as a minor league free agent in the offseason. He's been busy. 62nd appearance, 7-3 record, 2.43 ERA. So a good year, a bounce back year after his injuries. The 1-1. And a swing and a little looping line drive toward the second base. Marte has to play it on a bounce. It's a spinner. He throws on first just in time to get the out. We'll go to the bottom of the seventh inning. It's Texas 6, Arizona 2. This is Major League Baseball on ESPN Radio and the ESPN app, presented by Progressive Insurance.
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15: Vargas leading off for Arizona, takes the ball in the dirt from Nathan Eovaldi. Vargas pinch hit, fly to left in the fifth inning, stays in the game as the designated hitter. It's Nathan Eovaldi. And now the pitch. Vargas takes the ball outside, 2-0, defensive changes for the Rangers. Evan Carter comes in the game to play center field, and Ezekiel Duran has moved to second base. Remember, Nicky Lopez was kind of grabbing at his hamstring. Maybe the reason that he's out of the game. Here's the 2-0. Vargas takes a strike at the knees. So that means that Carter goes in Lopez's spot, which is number 8 in the order. 6 runs, 10 hits for the Rangers. 2 runs, 4 hits for the Diamondbacks. Second inning out of the bullpen for the returning Nathan Eovaldi. Back after a month on the IL. Here it comes. Vargas takes a strike over the inside corner, and it's 2-2. Eovaldi was touched for a run last inning, gave up a couple of hits, hit a batter, but stranded two. Now with two strikes on Vargas, the third baseman, Young, moves from near the bag to a shortstop position. The 2-2. Vargas chops one to the open third base side for a base hit. Ildemaro Vargas foils the defense with an opposite field single. Well, how do you like that? As soon as Young moved away off the line, Vargas just guided the ball right up the third base line, almost like he wanted to do that on purpose.
7: Yeah, I mean, exit velocity was definitely overrated in this situation. He just punches it over, high chopper, and there's just nobody home. I mean, it just rolls out into left field, and Vargas beats the defensive alignment and the pitch.
15: So here's Ryan Waldschmidt. Strikeout and a pop up to the second baseman. Rookie outfielder. Evaldi deals, and it's outside. Every time I hear Ryan Walshman's name, I just want to say Goldschmidt, who, of course, came up his terrific career with the Diamondbacks.
17: Yeah,
15: if Walshman can have that kind of career, he would sign up for it right now.
17: I think anybody would. What a great run. Still going.
15: Here's the pitch. Swing and a miss at the splitter. And it's 1-1. Action in both bullpens. Veteran Derek Law for Arizona. Veteran Trevor Williams for Texas. Williams just signed recently with the Rangers. The 1-1. Swinging a tapper foul behind the plate on a splitter, and it's 1-2.
17: Well,
15: Skip Schumacher said maybe 2 to max 3 innings for Evaldi.
17: Yeah, I mean, and they didn't know what role. You know, Schumacher was open to a lot of things. He threw all kinds of things out of the opener. He's like, hey, you know, it's all possible. But that bridge to lapse, I mean, that's what they're trying to figure out. Like, how do you get to that back end, that closer? And Evaldi seems like he's so far he's an answer.
15: Now the pitch is upstairs, a high splitter. Not where he wants to locate that pitch. It's 2-2.
17: Throws the baseball out in disgust, like, I don't want to repeat that. And Walshman, you know, a lot of positive signs. He was just drafted a couple of years ago, first round, so getting experience, but, you know, good defense. A lot of strikeouts, though, almost a 30% strikeout rate, so he will swing and miss.
15: Now, Evaldi steps off. You're mentioning Lats and getting the ball to him. One thing he will do, he's not just a three-out reliever. He leads the major leagues in saves of 4 outs or more with 12, so they've often gone to him in the 8th inning. And they may do that more down the stretch. Here's the pitch. Swing and a miss. He struck him out on a splitter. So Evaldi goes to his best pitch to strike out Walshman. That was the splitter.
17: And Walshman just got over that ball and, you know, sort of a pull-type swing, and Evaldi just carved it up, just used that against him as he got out in front and ahead of the ball.
15: So here's Jordan Lawler, struck out as a pinch hitter in the 5th inning. Pitch to him is in there at the top of the zone, a belt-high cutter. One on, one out here in the D-backs' 7th. The pitch. So in a pop-up lifted into shallow right center. Duran, the second baseman, is out waving his arms, calling for it. He'll make the grab. And that's out number 2. So if the Rangers could get 6 outs out of Evaldi in his return, that'd be huge. There is a lot at stake for both teams. The Astros have already lost. So have the Guardians. So the Rangers can pick up a game in the American League West and in the American League Wild Card. They trail right now by 2.5 in both races. And the Diamondbacks, with the Padres winning, are a game back. Need a rally to pull back within a half game. The pitch to Ketel Marte, he takes low. A splitter missing for ball one.
17: Well, that rally can start with Marte. I mean, this guy's been a productive player throughout his career. That's a power, and they're trying to get him at his best because this is the time they need.
15: Here's the pitch, and that almost hit him. Cutter running inside, waist high. 2-0 count. Young has moved off the line again, as he did with Vargas at the plate. And Seager, the shortstop, way up the middle. Marte held in check, but one swing could pull the D-backs quite a bit closer. The 2-0. Swinging a foul at the plate. It's 2-1. These teams will wrap up their series tomorrow with Eduardo Rodriguez, the Diamondbacks ace, on the mound. These teams play 2 series. These are the rivals. You know, certain teams are obvious, like the Yankees and the Mets playing this weekend. Here's the pitch. And a swing and a pop-up foul on the play to the left. But the Rangers and the Diamondbacks played a series earlier this year in Texas. So this is the return engagement. Marte had that was like a Bugs Bunny swing. He kind of almost corkscrewed himself into the dirt on the follow-through. He stumbled.
17: Yeah, and he kind of looked away at disgust because seemed like if he kept his balance, that was a pitch right down the middle. And he was looking for it, but he got too big.
15: Here's the 2-2. Swing a high drive, lifted to right off the end of the bat. Nimmo racing in, Duran going out. Nimmo will call him off, and the right fielder makes the catch to retire the side. So Nathan Eovaldi works a scoreless seventh inning, sending us to the eighth in Phoenix. It's Texas 6, Arizona 2. 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
19: 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Ipe Mitsuhara ran up gambling debts to a Southern California bookmaking operation.
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2: Dave Jagler, Doug Glanville from Chase Field in Phoenix. Texas Rangers trying to even up this series. They lead Arizona 6-2. Diamondbacks make a call to the bullpen for the right-hander who's going to turn 36 years old on Monday, the veteran Derek Law. Law with quite the comeback. He was one of the busiest relievers in baseball 2 years ago. He made 75 appearances, throwing 90 innings for the Washington Nationals, but missed all of last season, had flexor surgery in July, and just came back to the big leagues in late August. So he was down for nearly 2 years after that workhorse season. Law, a rare reliever, works out of the windup. He's going to face Wyatt Langford. Here's the pitch. Langford takes over the outside corner for a strike.
3: And he throws a cutter slider, four-seamer changeup. It's a lot of movement, just stays off the barrel when he's working.
2: Pitch is high, one ball, one strike. 6'3", 231 pounds. Law steps into the windup, delivers 1-1, and a swing and a miss by Langford at the fastball. Langford got the Rangers going. They were kind of having a sleepy night offensively until Langford hit the first pitch in the top of the fifth from Brandon Fought into the left field seats for a homer. That sparked a six-run rally. 1-2 from Derek Law is high and away, and it's 2-2.
3: Law has a very over-the-top type delivery, comes really tilting, and that's the angle approaching the hitter.
2: The 2-2 is down and away. Mentioning that season 2 years ago when he pitched in 75 games and threw 90 innings, he actually missed 2 weeks that year on the IL.
3: Oh my goodness.
2: He could have had 85 appearances and 100 innings. The 3-2. And that is strike three, called over the outside corner, a cutter on the outside. Rangers don't have a challenge. And so Langford walks the dugout on a pitch that was not a strike. Perfect. Oh, you don't have a challenge? There's nothing you can do about it.
3: Nothing at all.
2: Langford, in fact, used the Rangers' last challenge in the fifth inning on a called strike three.
3: Yeah, it's karma.
2: Here's Jake Berger. Swing and a miss at a cutter. I'm going to ask you a karma question. I've seen this many times, and there's no penalty for it. So let's say, you know, the Rangers have used their two challenges, and let's say Berger doesn't like a pitch, and then he pats his helmet. And the umpire just say, well, no, you don't have a challenge. But there's, you know, it's not like in basketball, when you use a timeout that you don't have, it's a technical foul and a free throw.
3: Yeah.
2: Here's the wind in the 0-1, and that's inside. Commissioner Glanville, should there be a penalty instituted?
3: Yeah, it's like deception or something like that.
2: We can't assess a five-yard penalty.
3: Yeah, so it's a ball or something, I guess, if it's already a ball.
2: The 1-1, swinging a foul tip into the mitt. So if you challenge on a 1-1 pitch,
3: yeah,
2: and it's strike two, and you don't have a challenge, then it's strike three? So
3: maybe
2: you lose two pitches?
3: Wow, that would be harsh. But
2: okay.
3: That sounds reasonable, though.
2: The 1-2 is just low with a slider. 2-2.
3: Maybe just get scolded, that's all, just don't do that again. I don't know.
2: Go to your room.
3: Yeah.
2: The 2-2. So you're going to tapper slowly hit toward third, charging in Arenado. Barehand pickup, throw to first is dug out by Tawa for the out. That is vintage gold glove Nolan Arenado at third. Nobody makes that play better. The all or nothing coming in barehand pickup, crossbody throw. Rangers looking at a replay, will not challenge.
3: And Arenado's kind of shrugging a little bit because not in the way he's that happy. He threw it, and he's like, it was in the dirt, so it needed to be scooped. But, that's why you have a partner on the other side of the diamond.
2: That's why he has 10 gold gloves on his shelf.
3: Oh, yeah.
2: Here's Evan Carter. Pitch to Carter is low. First at bat for the left-handed hitter who came out on the top of the frame to play center. We're actually in the bottom of the seventh inning. So batting here in the top of the eighth. The 1-0 from Law. And Carter lines a base hit to right center field. Carroll cuts.

0: it off in the alley on two hops. Evan Carter aboard, a single in his first at bat of the night. The Rangers have 11 hits.
1: Yeah, Rangers really would love Carter to get going. Obviously, it's late in the year, but in a lot of struggle, just not.
0: How good was he in the 23 postseason?
1: Yeah,
0: he was
1: just
0: on base every game. He had the nickname Full Count. He's up 3-2 and drawing walks and getting hits.
1: He still has his discipline, but just being able to get the hits, and he's not been hitting for average. But he's got the ability to change the game on the bases, though. That could help.
0: And now a throw over just on cue. Carter has stolen 16 out of 18, so Law keeping a close eye on him. 6-2 Rangers, top eight. Texas bullpen quiet. They might ride another inning out of Eovaldi, who's gone two in his return. Here's the pitch. Elias Diaz, a check swing foul back into the screen. Diaz, who doesn't give you much offense, has given the Rangers two hits and an RBI in this game.
1: Big hit. Stayed back on the ball, anticipated, got the curveball, got his base hit. And this is what the Rangers need. They're going to have to contribute all up and down the lineup and try to get out of reach for their pitching that can struggle.
0: 0-1 is blasted to deep left field. Back goes the left fielder, Waldschmidt. It's over his head and off the wall. He grabs the carom. Carter, with two outs, only gets to second base. That's a single off the wall. Watching the flight of the ball, we'll have to check the replay. Why is Carter not on third base? He must have thought there was just one out, made sure the ball went over Waldschmidt, who played the carom perfectly. And so Diaz has to settle for a single.
1: Yeah,
0: unless he fell down, we're going to get a look at a replay.
1: Yeah, there's no good
0: reason. Held. He forgot how many outs there were.
1: Yeah, so he shuffled all the way to second base. Now, outside of that, it was hit so hard, I don't know if Diaz would have got to second if they threw to second.
0: But Carter was going to definitely
1: Carter
0: get to third.
1: Walked to third. Yep. So, those kinds of mistakes, you have a comfortable lead somewhat, but, you're taking yourself out of 90 feet, and wild pitch, pass ball, anything could get you home, and you've taken that opportunity away.
0: Here's Justin Foscue, and he grounds one foul toward the third base dugout. Now, that's one of those when you follow the flight of the ball, kids off the wall, and you look up toward third base, and
1: yeah, you're like,
0: there's no one there.
1: You're just like, where is he? But yeah, he was shuffling as if it was one out, so he read the ball instead of just took off with two outs, and that could hurt.
0: Now the 0-1. Foscue was swinging a miss at a slider. He came out for the injured Jock Peterson. Again, that'll be something to monitor for the Rangers going forward. Peterson hit by a pitch on the wrist in the fifth inning by Brandon Faught. Now for the Rangers tomorrow, Peterson would not be in the starting lineup with Eduardo Rodriguez starting, but that could potentially take him out of pinch hitting duties late in that game if he's not well enough.
1: Well, he's a big bat. I mean, the power numbers, the way he crushes right-handed pitching, they need him. They don't need any more injuries.
0: Law steps around, looks the runner back. Two on, two outs in the top of the eighth. Now Ranger reliever back up in the bullpen. It'll be an 0-2 to Foscue. Here it is. And Law misses upstairs for a ball.
1: Well, Foscue being more of that specialist against lefties, they're throwing them all kind of spin. It's like he doesn't see a lot of right-handed pitching, so a lot of sliders, a lot of sweepers, just to see if he can adjust to that.
0: He struggled with it against Faught in the sixth inning, striking out on three pitches. Law trying to finish off a scoreless top of the eighth. Here it comes, swinging a foul back. Interesting story about Derek Law. His dad pitched a long time in the minor leagues. He's one of the rare players. He was called up to the 1988 Oakland Athletics pitching staff, was on their roster for 3 or 4 days and never got in a game.
1: Oh, yeah.
0: So he's a big leaguer who never played in a big league game.
1: Yeah,
0: there's a handful of them.
1: Yeah, there's a spreadsheet on that. It's like,
0: well, Joe Law is on it, Derek's dad.
1: Yeah, there's someone who actually tracks that, and
0: That was the great A's team of 88.
1: It just seems like
0: the Bash Brothers.
1: Yeah, you get a guy in the big league, you should just give him an at bat or something.
0: Here's the pitch. Swing and a miss. Law struck him out on the breaking ball in the dirt. So Derek Law able to pitch around a couple of base hits in the top of the eighth. We go to the bottom half of the eighth inning at Chase Field. The Rangers 6, the Diamondbacks 2. This is Major League Baseball on ESPN Radio and the ESPN app, presented by Progressive Insurance.
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0: Nathan Eovaldi starting his third inning in his first regular season relief appearance since 2019. He's working with a 6-2 lead for Texas and will face Gabriel Moreno, Geraldo Perdomo, and Corbin Carroll. Although the Rangers all-star closer Jacob Latz is warming here in the eighth inning in case of trouble. In case of trouble, push the Latz button. Here's the pitch to Moreno, and a line drive off the side of Eovaldi. He stumbles and falls. The ball to the catcher, Diaz, and the throw to first is high and pulls Berger off the base. Oh, man. The concern now is on Nathan Eovaldi, and his first game back off the injured list gets smoked with a line drive. He says he's good. He's waving off the trainer and Skip Schumacher, but there's no way they're not going to come out and take a look.
1: Yeah,
0: he took it off the hip, I think.
1: Yeah, there was no chance to even try to defend against it. It was just sort of like, I'm going to be a goaltender right now, and I'm just going to deal with it. But it was so fast. Moreno just scalds this ball.
0: 105.
1: Wow. So right down, and Eovaldi kind of turns and then tries to rotate his body towards first base, and then stumbles as he was trying to chase the ball as it rolled away towards the first base dugout.
0: You know, it actually got the glove more than anything else, but then the stumble looked really like the worst of it. I mean, that's an incredible job to get your glove on it.
1: And he was checking his wrist almost, like, because, you know, even if it hits your glove, you don't hit it right. But, fortunate.
0: It could have hit his throwing hand. It could have hit him on the on the leg.
1: Yeah, there was no, like, intent. That was just like, I'm just pinning the tail.
0: Pitch to Perdomo is outside. So after all that, Eovaldi stays in the game. Moreno with the hit. Perdomo, who had a hit against Eovaldi in the sixth inning, stands in with a 1-0 count. Here's the pitch. And that dots the outside corner at the knees. Perdomo thought about a challenge. He's questioning the home plate umpire. They've got one to use, but he likes not to use it. Now he'll take a timeout.
1: Yeah, he went with the convincing argument challenge. Let me see if I can change your mind.
0: That's worked exactly 0.0% of the time in the history of baseball. Here's the pitch. And knee-high strike right at the bottom rail of the zone at 94. 1-2. Now, Skip Schumacher trying to steal as many outs as he can before calling on Latz. We mentioned 12 four-out saves or more. He's had 7 two-inning saves. The 1-2 fouled back. Right now, the Rangers need 6 more outs or 2 innings hoping Eovaldi can chip away at that number. Rangers trying to get back within two games of the Astros in the West. Two games of the Guardians in the wild card chase. But you still have the Blue Jays in between the two. Here comes Eovaldi to the plate. Swing a fly ball lifted to left. Easy play for Langford. Almost in his tracks. Makes the catch. That's one away in the bottom of the eighth. And if you wanted to go to the lefty lats, this could be a spot with Corbin Carroll. So far, no sign of Skip Schumacher. He's going to ride with Eovaldi in a four-run lead.
1: Corbin Carroll has destroyed left-handed pitching this year. It may not be the permanent state, but 310 batting average with a 556 slugging percentage. So he's hit lefties.
0: Pitch from the righty Eovaldi. And there's a curveball that lands for a strike. Eovaldi had a wayward curveball a couple innings ago that plunked Nolan Arenado. Carroll hit a sack fly against Eovaldi in the sixth inning, so he's seen him already tonight. Outfield straight away. The 0-1, swing and a miss. Went back to the curveball.
1: And he put it in a great spot. I mean, this was down and away. Slowed him down, but then kept it away from him, so Carroll could not hold up.
0: Third baseman Young retreats to a shortstop position. Seager up the middle, the 0-2. Another curveball, grounded foul, passed the longtime first base coach, Dave McKay. He's been standing in first base coaches' boxes for over 40 years.
1: And he's a true guru when it comes to base running and strategy, picking up tips off pitchers. Just a phenomenal coach.
0: No one's seen more games from that patch of grass. The 0-2. Swinging a tapper foul behind the plate on a splitter. Diamondbacks had the lead after a third inning run. The big turning point of the game, the sixth run, fifth inning for Texas. Diamondbacks scored once in the sixth. They're trying to reel him in, trailing 6-2. The Padres already winning. Arizona in danger of falling game and a half out. Pitch to Carroll, misses high. And it's ball one and two strikes.
1: That was a good pitch by Eovaldi. Even though it didn't get the strike, he slowed him down with a lot of curveballs and tried to go four-seamer at the top of the zone. Get Carroll to chase it up, but he did not bite.
0: Set at the belt, and the 1-2. Way outside. Back to the curveball. Looking at Eovaldi now. 44 pitches through two and a third innings. 2-2 to Carroll. Here it is. Swing and a miss. He struck him out with a splitter. So Eovaldi wins the battle. Strikes out the dangerous Corbin Carroll for the second out here in the bottom of the eighth inning.
1: Yeah, that was just a masterful experience sequence. The curveball, down the way, slowed him down. Elevates the fastball, then goes to the splitter, which looks like the fastball tumbles down. And it was a strike on top of that. Just great location and sequencing by Eovaldi.
0: Here comes Skip Schumacher. You mentioned Carroll against lefties. They leave the righty in to face the lefty. Now they bring in the lefty Lats to face the righty Arenado. So they're going to ask Jacob Lats for four outs here in what is a non-save situation. Two outs in the home half of the eighth inning. Texas 6, Arizona 2. 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
11: Christine Lisi, Randall Bridget. go-ahead two-run shot, top of the ninth. White Sox up 6-5 on the Cardinals. Bottom nine from St. Louis. Chicago currently leading the AL Central by a game on the Guardians, who lost to the Twins 4-3. Rays defeated the Astros 3-2. Houston's AL West lead down to 2.5 games on Texas. Tampa Bay's up 4 in the AL East on the Yankees, who were embarrassed at home by the Mets 12-2. Back to Phoenix with Doug Glanville and Dave Jagler.
0: Thank you, Christine. And it's the all-star closer, Jacob Latz, the 30-year-old left-hander who has 28 saves and 31 tries and a 1.85 ERA. But he comes into a 6-2 game with a runner at first. This is a non-save situation. But right now, Skip Schumacher could care not one lick about that. Yeah. He needs to win games. So he's going to his best here in the eighth inning to face Arenado. And the pitch is high. So what's been the key for Latz, former starting pitcher, now all-star reliever?
1: I mean, I'll tell you, that's not always a easy transition, but you know, you look at his the way he mixes his pitches. The four seamer is definitely the bread and butter. He has a lot of confidence coming over the top, gets some chase up in the zone.
0: The 1-0 is a changeup swung out and missed.
1: And then you always hear about north south, so you hear about I can elevate the fastball, I can complement it with a changeup down. So he's got really good control of the that sort of corridor when you think about up and down.
0: Ball and a strike. The pitch to Arenado is inside for a ball. 2-1.
1: And 98 doesn't hurt when you throw 98. But, you know, the four-seamer, they're only hitting 142 off of it. The changeup's even better, 075. So that's a great complement of pitchers.
0: Runner at first, Moreno, the 2-1. Arenado, swing and a miss, and an elevated 97-mile-per-hour fastball.
1: And there's the north, you know, and he went down into the south and then goes back up north. Kind of going between Canada and Mexico.
0: What will he choose here, the north or the south? Here's the pitch. Swing and a miss. Went downstairs with a fastball. So he went down with the heater, which is a little bit different. Crossed up Arenado and gets a big strikeout to end the innings. The Diamondbacks leave a man. We go to the ninth. Texas 6, Arizona 2. 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
0: Comes on base, getting out there late. Just a delay here before the ninth inning. 6 runs, 12 hits for Texas. 2 runs, 6 hits for Arizona. Rangers trying to even the series and pull within 2 games of the Astros in the AL West. Corey Seager, a big at bat in the 5th inning. Here's the pitch. Swinging a high pop-up, foul to the left, out of play. In what was a 2-1 game, Seager hit a potential double play ball. Diamondbacks tried to turn a 3-6-1 double play, but the pitcher fought, catching the return throw from the shortstop. His foot apparently off the bag. Diamondbacks challenged. Here's the 0-1. It's a fastball high. The replays the crowd saw here, they thought it was going to be overturned, but it wasn't. So the inning stayed alive, and the Rangers ended up scoring four more runs. Here's the pitch. Swinging a foul back into the screen.
1: Yeah, I mean, it's a tough play for a pitcher to, on those 3-6-1s. You're trying to get there and hold the base like a first baseman, but Fott was still in motion. He kind of overran the base and just created the perception that he was over it, and it cost him.
0: Next pitch is low from Law. It's 2-2. And again, they had time to turn it.
1: Yeah, he was
0: and when they didn't, the Rangers really pounced the 2-2. Seager takes a ball in the dirt.
1: Yeah, they really did. And that, to the Rangers' credit, they saw the opening, they got the opening, and they were really aggressive. Young swung the bat well, Nimmo, Duran. I mean, they just continued to put hits after hits. And any mistake Fott made that inning, they hit hard.
0: 3-2. And it's a ball in the dirt, so a leadoff walk for Corey Seager. So a base runner against Law here in the ninth. Big win for the White Sox has just gone final. The White Sox were down to their final out. Randall Grichuk hits a two-run homer, and the White Sox pull out a 6-5 win. So Chicago back to a game-and-a-half lead over Cleveland. Guardians have been trying to reel them in. Those two play a big series coming up this week. Here's the pitch to Josh Young, and that's fouled. Oh, it got the home plate umpire. Chad Fairchild had knocked his mask off. Fairchild went hopping backwards. Moreno gets out of his crouch in essence to try to catch him and hold him up. Now, crew chief Bill Miller is going to come over, and he's calling for the Diamondbacks trainer to take a look at Fairchild. It took it square off the mask.
1: Yeah, and he was crouched really low, so it hit the kind of top part of the mask, and it flipped the mask over the back of his head. And Moreno just, you know, caught him, and Fairchild seemed like, no, I'm good in terms of on my feet, but you got to take a second. I mean, you can see the sort of red on his forehead, upper forehead on his left side.
0: He's got a good head of hair going, too.
1: Yeah, he's got a Per Plus commercial in his future.
0: You can see on the replay, he was thanking Moreno for hopping up and, in essence, trying to hold him up.
1: Yeah, I mean, you know, it's such a understanding between umpires, home plate, and catchers that they protect each other, they look out, they give each other time. You know, it's an important relationship, and that etiquette is powerful because they know, like, Moreno is the space between 100 miles an hour and you.
0: So Chad Fairchild ready to go. 0-1 count on Josh Young with Seager at first. Law deals, and it's popped up foul. That's going to make the seats on the right side 0-2. Young returned to the lineup from a left calf strain, 2-for-4 RBI single in the fifth. So having him back lengthens the Rangers lineup quite a bit. Here's the 0-2. And it's a pop-up foul down the right field side. And it remains nothing in two.
1: I mean, it's such a roll of the dice in some respects. They've had these injuries, and these guys are coming right back into the big leagues. And they're relying on traject machines and just short rehabs. And they're just saying, go.
0: 0-2. That misses outside.
1: But it paid dividends today. Young has swung the bat well. Evaldi did a pretty good job, adjusted off of some first inning struggles. But they executed.
0: 1-2 count. Law sets, kicks, throws, and misses in the dirt. 2-2. Right-hander Juan Murillo up in the Arizona bullpen if Law can't finish the inning. He's up to 30 pitches, working in his second inning. I think with all that time missed, they don't want to have Law throw too much. The 2-2. Swing a ground ball, rolled to short. Can the Diamondbacks turn it? Perdomo to second for one. Marte to first for the double play. With Young just coming off the calf injury, he wasn't really burning it down the line. That was a tailor-made 6-4-3 double play.
1: Yeah, and, you know, it's in the hole, and Perdomo turned it under control, drops to the knee, gets to second base quickly. And, yeah, Young's not really able to go 100%, and it's risky. You're trying to stay on the field for the rest of the season.
0: So it'll help Law maybe try to finish the inning and avoid using another pitcher. Here's Brandon Nimmo. Pitch way inside, ball one. Looking to the bottom of the ninth with a 6-2 game. Diamondbacks will have the bottom of their order. Tawa, Vargas, and Waldschmidt. Be trying to get something going against the all-star lefty. The 1-0. Nimmo takes the ball in the dirt. 2-0. Diamondbacks are on a lengthy homestand. This is their last homestand of the year. After the Rangers game tomorrow, they have the Marlins in for three and then the Yankees for three. Here's the pitch. Nimmo checks up, takes a strike. 2-1. Then they close the year on the road playing at the Rockies and then that three-game series with the Padres. It could all come down to that three-game series. Here's the 2-1. Low ball three. And again, the only way that series doesn't matter is if some team opens up a four-game lead. Because if it's within three, the series will matter. Because the head-to-head tiebreaker's on the line, too. The 3-1. Swing and a miss by Nimmo, and it's a full count.
1: Well, that's part of the fun. I mean, you have these three wild card teams instituted not long ago, and a lot of teams are in it. American League struggled with some mediocrity, but at the same time, there's a lot of fun.
0: 3-2, foul back.
1: Because you have these teams in it. And
0: what's interesting about the American League is how it'll bracket. Because right now, if you figure the Yankees and the Red Sox and the Rays, if it's the Yankees and Red Sox in the wild card, the winner of that series gets the Rays. Here's the pitch. Swing a line drive down the left field line, chasing toward the corner. It's slicing, and it's going to land fair and bounce into the bullpen. Out of the reach of Waldschmidt, Nimmo bounces that one over the fence for a double. So Nimmo with his second double of the game. He's 2-for-5. And Texas trying to add on a run, and they'll try to do so against a relief pitcher as the Diamondbacks are going to go to the bullpen for Murillo as Law could not quite finish the inning. So a call to the bullpen with two outs in the top of the ninth from Chase Field. Texas Rangers 6, Arizona Diamondbacks 2. This is Major League Baseball on ESPN Radio and the ESPN app presented by Progressive Insurance.
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11: Two-run shot, top of the ninth. White Sox defeated the Cardinals 6-5. So Chicago leads the AL Central by a game and a half on the Guardians, who lost to the Twins 4-3. Braves beat the Phillies for the fourth time in the last five meetings, 12-2. Four hits, four RBI, two-run score for Garrett Mitchell. Brewers defeated the Reds 13-9. Rays beat the Astros 3-2. Texas now within 2.5 of Houston in the AL West. Tampa Bay's AL East lead is 4 on the Yankees, who lost big to the Mets 12-2. Alejandro Kirk drove in a couple of runs. He scored another. Blue Jays defeated the Orioles 7-3. Toronto a game out of that final AL wildcard spot, while Baltimore is 3 out. Back to Phoenix with Doug Glanville and Dave Jagler.
0: Thank you so much, Christine. And we'll get a look at Juan Murillo, the hard-throwing Diamondbacks right-hander, and get a triple-digit fastball up there. Murillo's been effective out of their bullpen this year. 2.33 ERA in 62 games. 67 strikeouts in 58 innings. Facing Ezekiel Duran. And the pitch is grounded toward the middle. It's scooped up by the shortstop Perdomo on the move to his left. Triggers on to first just in time. So if you're going to get an appearance, make it a one-pitch appearance. And that's what Murillo does. We'll go to the bottom of the ninth. Last chance for Arizona. Texas 6, Diamondbacks 2. 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
23: Last chance for the Diamondbacks. They trail the Rangers 6-2. Tim Tawa will lead off. Rangers have one defensive change. Cody Freeman takes over at third base, replacing Josh Young. So Jacob Latz, who got the third out in the eighth inning, will start the ninth. Facing the right-handed hitting Tawa, the pitch is high and away. Tawa tripled in the third inning. Scored a run. He's 1-for-2. Here's the 1-0. And it's sliced foul toward the first base dugout. Arizona Diamondbacks, they scouted Stanford quite well. They drafted Tim Tawa out of Stanford. They drafted Tommy Troy, who's a reserve, out of Stanford. So all guys with double T initials who went to Stanford, you're going to Arizona. It's a guarantee. The pitch to Tim Tawa. Swing and a miss. And a high fastball. Latz, the tall, lanky left-hander. He kicks and he fires. And a swing and a foul straight back and a high fastball. You see that with certain organizations that maybe lean toward scouting certain places, like the Reds back-to-back years used their first-round pick on pitchers from Wake Forest.
1: Yeah, yes. I mean, I'm sure they have relationships that they trust. They feel like the development, and as college sports gets more complicated.
23: Pitch is high. Or you go to see one guy, and maybe you like another. Oh, going to scout this player, and this other player caught my eye. You keep an eye on him.
1: Yeah. But they'll find you. I mean, that's what's cool about baseball. You see these stories, you know, guys. I mean, Billy Wagner, Hall of Famer, Division III. I mean, it's just, they will find your talent.
23: The 2-2. Swinging a line drive left side. Caught by the lunging shortstop, Seager. Backhanding it to his right. Good play by Seager. Taking a hit away from Tawa. One away. I mean, how about the story of Jacob Latz? I mean, he was pitching at Kent State. Not exactly a baseball hotbed. He was enrolled at LSU, but he was injured there, and he only threw 8 innings due to an injury, and then transferred to Kent State, barely pitched there. So
1: never know.
23: Somebody knew him.
1: Yeah, exactly.
23: Here's Ildemar Vargas. Switch hitter bats right, and the pitch has popped up. Shallow left, Seager the shortstop drifting back. Langford the left fielder coming in, still backpedaling. Seager makes the catch. He just kind of was in a very leisurely backpedal, about 4, 5, 6, 7, 8 steps out onto the turf, and he makes the catch. So the Rangers are now away from evening the series, getting a big win that they much needed. Ryan Walshmit, the batter for Arizona. Latz with the first delivery. Walshmit takes. Strike over the outside corner at the knees. Ryan is 0-for-3. Couple of strikeouts.
0: Here's the set in the 0-1. Swing and a miss. That was a beautiful changeup diving out of the zone. And the Rangers are a strike away from a win. Crowd is thin considerably here on a Saturday night in Phoenix.
1: Yeah, that's
0: just going out in the heat.
1: That sixth inning really, you know, took them out of it. I mean, it was so shocking, and it just kept cascading on them. But they are trying to climb the mountain now.
0: Now the 0-2 pitch is upstairs, ball one.
1: So Waltzman just has to figure out a way. Can I get on any way possible just to keep this going?
0: Backs completely the wall. Two outs, nobody on. Two strikes on the hitter. Down four. Latz is ready. He fires, and it's in the dirt. Blocked by Diaz on a curve. It's 2-2. Latz rubs up the new baseball. These teams wrap up their series tomorrow with a day game here in Phoenix. The 2-2 pitch. Down and away with a changeup. Eduardo Rodriguez, 15-game winner, will be on the mound for Arizona. Rangers still trying to figure it out. Waldschmidt has worked from 0-2 to 3-2. Latz ready. The left-hander fires. Swing and a miss. He struck him out, and the game is over. A 97-mile-per-hour fastball, and the Rangers get a very big win, snapping a three-game losing streak. They pull within two games of Houston in the AL West and two games of Cleveland for the final wild-card spot in the AL. Final score 6-2. Tough loss for the Diamondbacks. They fall a game and a half back of San Diego. A six-run fifth inning told the story.
1: And that was the story. I mean, it was an encouraging outing on the Rangers side when you talk about Kumar Rocker just getting into his slider and pitching well enough to kind of give them and put them in position. But that fifth inning was a disaster for the Arizona Diamondbacks. Fought just suffered from some mistakes in the field, and it just kept going. And you know, a lot of credit to the middle of the order, Josh Young coming back and being able to get the big hits. Duran Langford with the big home run to get it started. So they got contributions up and down the lineup, and that's what they're going to need, to spread the hits out, turn over the lineup, and get some pitching. So they finally got to Jacob Latz. They've been talking about it, and that's been a struggle of late, but they got to him, and he showed why he's the closer that they want to hand the ball, because he'll give you more than one inning.
0: When we get to tomorrow, the end of the season will be exactly 2 weeks away. It's going to be a very busy and fun 2 weeks for you.
1: Yeah.
0: A lot of good baseball to come over the next 2 weeks.
1: Absolutely. I'll be in San Diego tomorrow, Giants, Padres, and then White Sox, Guardians on Tuesday. So a lot of key games, and everything matters. This is the fun part, right? Everybody is in it until they're not.
0: And this closed it up a little tighter in the American League West, with the Rangers winning this one by a final score of 6-2 over the Arizona Diamondbacks. For Doug Glanville, producer Mike Martino, and engineer Ryan Oler, I'm Dave Jagler from Chase Field in Phoenix, Arizona. Let's send it back to Christine Lisi in the studio with the postgame show.
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11: 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Rangers coming off a series opening loss in which they scored just one run. They found themselves down 1-0 early to the Diamondbacks. They erased that deficit in the top of the fifth with Brandon Faught on the mound.
23: The pitch from the right-hander is blasted to left field deep. Dupar going back. This one may be going, and it is long. Long gone. Wyatt Langford has tied this game with a home run about eight rows deep into the left center field bleachers. It's Texas 1 and Arizona 1. Home run number 17 for Langford. The 0-2 delivery. Swing a line drive, base hit into center field. A one-hopper scooped up by Walshman. Coming in to score is Diaz, and it's 3-1 Texas. Big top of the fifth inning for the Rangers. Josh Young off the IL, his second hit, and his first RBI in his return. And the Rangers have the 3-1 edge.
11: And Texas wasn't done.
23: Here's the pitch. Durant swings and lines one to center field. That's down for a base hit. Young will score. Nimmo headed to the plate. The throw in is cut off, and it's 6-1 Texas. Two-run single for Ezekiel Durant, and the Rangers have plated six runs here at the top of the fifth inning.
11: That was the play of the game brought to you by Grainger. 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With that six-run fifth inning, Texas beat Arizona 6-2, snapping a three-game slide. So the Rangers are two back of Houston in the AL West and two out of the final AL wildcard spot. Arizona's a game and a half back of San Diego for the final NL wildcard spot. Coming up next, the Braves with yet another win over the Phillies. 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
11: I'm Christine Lisi. 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On the big league scoreboard, the MLB leading Brewers won it 13-9 over the Reds. Garrett Mitchell had four hits. He drove in four runs and scored two others. The Braves scored eight runs in the fourth on their way to a 12-2 rout of the Phillies. Their fourth win the last five games against Philadelphia. Randall Grichuk, go-ahead two-run homer, top nine. White Sox got past the Cardinals 6-5. Chicago leads Cleveland by a game and a half in the AL Central. Guardians fell to the Twins 4-3. Marlins ended the Dodgers' eight-game winning streak 4-3. In the loss, Freddie Freeman 0-for-4 in his return after missing two games with a right knee issue. Padres ran their winning streak to 6. They edged the Giants 7-6. Blue Jays beat the Orioles 7-3. Toronto's a game back of Cleveland for the final AL wildcard spot. Baltimore's 3 out. Cubs edged the Pirates 4-3. Chicago's up a game on Philadelphia for the top NL wildcard spot. Not a great day for Gerrit Cole. 5 runs, 9 hits, 3 home runs in 4 1/3. He and the Yankees were beaten by the Mets 12-2. Cole has given up 7 homers his last two starts. Rays edged the Astros 3-2. Ian Seymour, 2 runs, 10 Ks in 6 innings. His third game this season with 10 or more strikeouts. Tampa Bay's AL East lead is now 4 on the Yankees. Our next broadcast, Panthers-Bears, tomorrow at noon Eastern on ESPN Radio. Coming up next, it's game night. For producer Rob Kelly and technical director Jake Boson, I'm Christine Lisi. 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
0: SRN News. I'm Mary Rose. President Trump is in Ireland, where he met with leaders ahead of a major weekend golf tournament, meeting with the Irish Prime Minister earlier today in Dublin. The president said he would love to see a united Ireland. The president added that he thinks it's going to happen eventually. And he also wants the Smithsonian Institution to build a large new statue of George Washington in Washington, D.C. In a post on Friday, the president called for a 30-foot Colossus statue to be placed outside the Smithsonian National Museum. He also called for a smaller statue of Washington inside, along with a five-year exhibition dedicated to his life. Senator Ted Cruz says he's willing to support President Trump's proposal to give $5,000 payments to the U.S. This is SRN News.
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8: How would you describe the satisfaction now coming out with the win?
9: I couldn't lose to them again. I had nightmares about that game last year, so I'm glad to get a win tonight. Have a good night in Austin. Thank you so much.
8: I don't think I've ever heard that much emotion from him. That was even better than him running around the field like a golden retriever, so excited to finally have his moment.
20: That's an amazing. I mean, that's got to be the best thing to see, because, right, we're all sitting here taking this in together, and then there's something that's so special about watching someone who, again, we've seen the development. They have been brought up. He has been brought up in this space, and it's that, like, I mean, you see, obviously, Peyton and Eli now, we see the emotion in them and the fun. But, I mean, for the most part, it's this, like, steady level. And we're like, okay, here we go again. I am so happy to see an athlete enjoy a moment of being able to do that. And to be able to do, you know, that's 40 seconds of hearing him enjoy this moment, give credit to his guys, take credit for himself too. I didn't know his face could make those smiles.
8: Muscles. That his muscles could contort that way. Exactly. And rightfully so, because this was a pressure cooker environment. It was, like I said, the smallest margin for error down the stretch. Texas not only scored 3 touchdowns on their final 3 drives when they absolutely had to have it, Gabby, they were, to Arch's point, 9 of 16 on third down. They were 2 of 3 on fourth down. I think the difference between the first half and the second half was that they really didn't have that many third down and fourth down opportunities because they kept turning the ball over, or they would just go 3 and out, and then they punt the football. So there you go. You never actually had a chance.
20: You didn't have the ball a lot. When are you going to get to do it? Yeah.
8: That too. I mean, it felt like the whole first half was literally just was Ohio State had possession of the football the entire way, because of course, Texas only ran 5 plays from scrimmage in that opening stanza. And so it's a credit to Arch Manning, and it is a credit to this idea of, could he be a first round pick come 8?

0: Peyton, who had that, like, come back with me to 2003, that 21-point comeback. And it's like, you know what? It's something in the blood, something there. He can do that when Peyton did it for the Colts. And now we've got here Arch doing his thing with this incredible comeback. I mean, I just, to see that he is able to perform in the, that is so much for him. And the fact that he gets to go home with that confidence and not sit there and say, I'm reliving this nightmare again. Just as somebody watching young athletes perform, that makes me so happy for him.
1: There have been five instances where Texas didn't score a touchdown in the first half of the Steve Sarkisian era. In those four previous games before tonight, they scored zero total points the rest of the way against Ohio State. It was a defensive touchdown last year. 3 points against Oklahoma. 3 points against Georgia. 3 points against A&M. Tonight, 21 fourth quarter points en route to not just arguably the biggest win of the Sarkisian era. How about this, Gabby? Since 2004, AP number one teams 197-0 when holding a 20-point lead at any point in the fourth quarter. Until tonight, it is officially 197-1. Texas wins at 24-23. But does that mean the Longhorns are back? We discuss next on Game Night on ESPN Radio and the ESPN app.
2: 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Malik Willis leads the Miami Dolphins into Las Vegas to face Kirk Cousins and the Raiders.
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2: Marty Hausberger, Ohio State blew a 20-point lead to Texas as the Longhorns stormed back in the fourth. Arch Manning converting a couple of fourth and longs that led to two touchdowns to climb within six. Then Hollywood Smothers leaps from a yard out for the winning score with 25 seconds to go. Texas beats number one Ohio State 24-23. Number 21, Iowa survives Iowa State.
3: A 42-yard field goal for the lead with 19 seconds remaining in regulation and a tie game. Here's the snap. The kick's on the way, and it is good. What a play by Tanner Philpott. The snap was behind him.
4: Yep.
3: He reached back and grabbed it and somehow got it down. Burr had already started his kick commitment.
2: Learfield on the call with the Hawkeyes 16-13 win. Number 13, Texas Tech beat Oregon State 49-27 despite trailing in the fourth. Number 6, Oregon upset at Oklahoma State 39-31. Oregon had not lost to a foe outside of the AP Top 25 since 2021. Michigan surprised number 11 Oklahoma 17-10. There's a new number one in women's tennis and a new champion at the U.S. Open, and it's Elena Rybakina.
5: It's just incredible. I can't believe still. No words.
2: Rybakina beat Aryna Sabalenka 6-4, 5-7, 6-2 today, just a few days after ripping the number one world ranking from Sabalenka. Baseball, Arizona lost to Texas 6-2, drops a game and a half back to San Diego for the final NL wildcard.
6: Hey, it's Michelle Smallman, and coming up Monday, Patrick Mahomes is officially back and ready to quiet all the doubters. So will his revenge tour start Monday night against the Broncos? It's on Sportsmanlike, 6 a.m. Eastern, right here on ESPN Radio, ESPN 2, and ESPNU.
7: Somewhere in the heart of Texas, as the Longhorns overcome a 20-point second-half deficit, they score three touchdowns on their final three drives and route to a big-time 24-23 win over Ohio State. They avenge their two losses to the Buckeyes in the last 2 years, and in doing so, did the Longhorns just become the new number one team in college football? It's game night here on ESPN Radio, the ESPN app. Mia O'Brien, Gabby Lucevero. We are presented by Progressive Insurance, recapping all of the biggest upsets, the biggest wins, some panic as well across the college football landscape with you on this fine Saturday evening. Gabby, it's as simple as that. Is Texas now the best team in college football after this statement win tonight?
8: Well, they played like it for one quarter.
7: Good point. That's one quarter. And Ohio State, in two quarters, at least in the first half, looked like the best team in college football. There was one moment in time, I know I was watching the game, and I said, okay, this looks like the number one team in the country.
8: I'm going to work through this the way that I used to work through my, when I would do the rankings for high school football.
7: Excellent. And I love that. The Texas fans appreciate this, so let's go with it.
8: So I'm going to work through this. I am not a believer in the transitive property. I do not think just because you beat the number one, you become the number one this early in the season. I just don't see it. So while am I going to be surprised if I see that Texas is the new number one? Not at all. I think they played real, but I think they showed it. They beat the number one. That's the most obvious answer. I'm gesticulating so wildly right now because I'm trying to, like, encompass.
7: Well, also because literally this happened in the span, folks, to take you all behind the curtain. In the span of time that it took for us to get ready our pre-show meeting for tonight's game night here on ESPN Radio, in the span of that 45-minute pre-show meeting, Texas went from dead to rights, down 23-3, to all of a sudden pulling off the biggest win of the Steve Sarkisian era in 45 minutes. That is literally how quickly this happened.
8: And usually in 45 minutes, I've done my top 10 rankings for high school football. So really, I would not put them number one, because at the end of the day, you still have to think about what that first half looked like. And that did not in any way, shape, or form look like the number one team in the country. So should they be the new number one? I don't think so. Should Ohio State be the number one? No. So where does that leave us? But do I think Texas is going to be the new number one? Probably.
7: Texas checked in this week at number four. They did receive two first place votes. Just for the sake of running through that most recent AP top 10 and getting you caught up to speed, how all those teams fared. Ohio State, as mentioned, falls to Texas. They were the number one team in the country, 24-23. Georgia checked in at number two. They won in convincing fashion, to say the least, 70-30 over Western Kentucky. Notre Dame, also big time winners over Rice. Indiana thumps Howard. They checked in at number five, following the Longhorns at four. Oregon at six. How far do you think the Ducks are going to fall after that 39-31 loss to Oklahoma State, Gabby, where they were 24.5-point favorites?
8: I think we're dropping out of the top 10 here.
7: I think you could drop out of the top 15. I mean, let's go through some of these other names. Miami, another impressive win on Friday night. Yes, it was against Florida A&M, but still, the Malachi Toney, Darian Mensa combination continues to dazzle. And then, of course, LSU, Ole Miss, and A&M rounding out the top 10. 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There's one other team that we have to get to.
3: A 42-yard field goal for the lead with 19 seconds remaining in regulation in a tie game. Here's the snap. The kick's on the way, and it is good. What a play by Tanner Philpott. The snap was behind him.
4: Yep.
3: He reached back and grabbed it and somehow got it down. Burr had already started his kick commitment.
7: Man, oh man, is this one a long time coming. Gary Dolphin on the call from Learfield. I've waited 11 years to say that here on ESPN Radio, Gabby Lucevero. We are now joined by Caden Burr, the kicker of the Iowa Hawkeyes, who notched the game winner 16-13 in this year's Cy Hawk game. As we welcome him in, I believe, right now. Yes, do we have Caden on the line?
9: Yeah, how we doing?
7: Hey, Caden, thanks so much for joining us live from Kinnick Stadium, 16-13. You heard Dolph say it there. If not for Tanner and the great hold, would this moment be possible? And if you can walk us through this pivotal moment for the Hawkeyes in the 16-13 win.
9: Yeah, no, that would have been impossible without the whole team. Man, that was offense, defense, special teams. You know, defense got to stop. Offense got us down there. You know, Ike got the snap off. Tanner got the hold down. And then all those guys blocking for me, man. Those 10 guys on the special teams, especially like the field goal unit, do an unbelievable job. And, you know, without them, I wouldn't have been able to put that ball between the uprights. So,
8: I mean, when this is such a long time coming, when there is this rivalry on the line there for you, most of us are never going to be in your position. So take us through what it is like to be standing out there in that moment.
9: Yeah. I mean, I think, you know, you just follow your routine, you follow your process, and my coach is doing an unbelievable job putting us in the position to be able to be ready for those moments. You know, we do a lot of pressure kicks, a lot of different things, and we're, my coach, Coach Polizzi, does an unbelievable job really, you know, harping on routines and process and making sure that you follow those. And, you know, then, you know, when you go out for those, it's just like every other field goal.
7: Caden Burr, the Iowa kicker, joining us here on game night on ESPN Radio after kicking the game winner 16-13 over rival Iowa State at Kinnick Stadium tonight. Caden, you're from the Quad Cities. You're an Iowa guy. What does it mean to have kicked a game winner in the Cy Hawk game?
9: Yeah, I mean, words can't really describe it. You know, I grew up coming to all the games. You know, I was a season ticket holder. My dad was. So I've been to a lot of Cy Hawk games and seen a lot of different you know, really cool moments. So to be able to be on the field tonight is truly an unbelievable opportunity. And, you know, Coach Ferentz gave me the chance to be on this team. And so without him, I wouldn't be here. And, you know, all my coaches, Coach Spencer, Coach McElravy, Coach Sherman, Coach Polizzi, and then the six guys in the specialist room and all my teammates. You know, there's so many people that, you know, pour into you and give you the opportunity to be out there. So just really, really grateful to do it with my team and all those guys. It was an unbelievable job and a true team win.
8: So then we got to know when this is something that, you grow up thinking about, being a season ticket holder, being a part of this and in this lore and everything. What was your pinch me moment up until that kick? Because that's got to be the pinch me moment anyway. But what was your pinch me moment when you're, whether it's walking out, whether it's sometime in the game, when did it hit you?
9: I don't think it really ever hits you until you, you're done and you kind of look back, but you know, I think my mindset really is just trying to take it one week at a time, one day at a time, and just try to get better every time I get out on the field. And, you know, Coach Ferentz always says, you know, 24-hour rule. So obviously enjoy it tonight, but then, you know, flip the page tomorrow and get back to work.
7: Kaden, you don't know this, but I covered the Hawks from 2015 to 2018. That's why it was so meaningful to get to give Dolph some attribution here on ESPN Radio. But with
9: awesome.
7: That said,
9: yeah, the greatest.
7: With that said, he is the greatest. But you know who else is great? Kirk Ferentz. Can you, for those at home,
9: unbelievable.
7: For those outside of Iowa City, outside of the Hawkeye State, because it is a Hawkeye State officially after Iowa wins this one 16-13 over the Cyclones, can you explain the idea of, look, it may not be pretty, it's gritty. So many of my friends were texting me as this game came down the home stretch, and they said, my goodness, Coach Ferentz is playing for a game-winning field goal. He is playing for Caden Burr to kick a 47-yard field goal or whatever it ends up being in order to send Iowa to its first Cy-Hawk victory in 3 years. But explain to us in football terms why that's the best approach for this program.
9: I'm not the coach, so I don't know, but I have full trust in Coach Ferentz, and Coach Ferentz has done it for, you know, 28 years, and Coach is the greatest person in this business, and I'm so grateful that Coach gave me the opportunity to be on this team, and so grateful I get to, you know, learn from all the coaches at Iowa, because, you know, they do it at the highest level, and so, you know, be able to play for Coach Ferentz is truly one of the greatest honors of my life.
7: Well, Kaden, we appreciate you joining us here on Game Night. Say hi to KF. Thank Matt Weitzel and the crew for allowing you to join us here on Game Night. And say hi to Buddy Boy, too. Congratulations. The game winner in the Cy-Hawk game, Kaden Burr, the kicker from Iowa, kind enough to give us a few minutes.
9: Yeah, thank you so much, guys.
7: There he goes. It is a final in Iowa City, 16-13. The Hawkeyes claim the Cy-Hawk trophy for the first time in 3 years. It is also a final at the Big House. Michigan 17, Oklahoma 10. I thought Michigan couldn't score points, Gabby. I thought Bryce Underwood was going to have to transfer midseason. Yet here we are, the Wolverines with a statement win. We'll break it down coming up next on Game Night here on ESPN Radio and the ESPN app.
1: 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Tatis Jr. and the San Diego Padres continue to fight for a wildcard berth when they travel to San Francisco to face the Giants. 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
25: Underwood 35, put the split in the ground 30, turns to the 20-yard line, to the 10, he's in, touchdown.
26: How do you feel he did today?
27: Much better, and he's got even more. You can see an upward trajectory with him throughout the year, we don't know how to be.
25: Mateer bouncing in the pocket, grabbed and sacked, and that's going to do it. Michigan is going to get the win over number 11, Oklahoma.
28: 2-0, what should America know about this Michigan Wolverine football team? We're coming.
7: They're coming, all right. Will they be 10-2 and arguing, you know? Were they really 9-3? That's what I want to know, if that argument is coming, Gabby Lucevero, as we roll on here on Game Night on ESPN Radio, the ESPN app presented by Progressive Insurance. Look, all the jokes aside about the week one debacle between Michigan, Western Michigan. Did they actually win that game? Did they not? The point is, they certainly won today's game against the visiting Sooners at the Big House. Michigan's first home win as an unranked team versus a top 15 opponent since 2008. Bryce Underwood, for lack of a better term, he looked like a Kyle Whittingham quarterback today. Last week, it felt like Kyle Whittingham in his first season at the helm. John Beck, the first-time offensive coordinator with Michigan, of course, was with Witt at Utah last year. Ultimately, it felt like in week one, Gabby, they said, all right, Bryce Underwood, you're the five-star, top-rated recruit. Now you're a sophomore, second-year starting quarterback. Okay, let's see.
8: Go do it.
7: Let's see who this is. Let it rip. Okay. And it didn't go well.
8: No.
7: That didn't go well. And so with a Oklahoma defense that, of course, is led by one Brett Venables, their head coach and defensive play caller, who, you know, last I checked has a national title with Clemson, or maybe a couple of national titles, as it turns out, with the Clemson Tigers. And, of course, has been at the helm of this Oklahoma program that has gone through an identity shift of being this run-and-gun offensive powerhouse to now where they are one of the best defenses in the SEC. Probably the best plan of attack for a young Bryce Underwood to reel it back a little bit. And so he finishes this one 9 of 17. Yes, he had 9 total completions, and I want to say about 5 of them were quick little underneath passes for 111 yards. He does run for 87 yards on 18 carries and what proved to be the game-winning touchdown, or rather the first touchdown of the ball game. His head coach did say after this one, and Bryce verified, he carried the ball 18 yards. They were willing to run him even more if the opportunity presented himself. And you know what? I'm okay with it. I'm sure you're okay with it, too, because it created one of the best stories of the early college football season, even if it's not the Bryce Underwood that we were promised.
8: No, it's not. But I think whatever you want to make of Whittingham's comments of his it's not infinite. You know, basically, you're in the hot seat. Is Bryce Underwood? He could be in. He could be out. And Bryce saying, I didn't hear that. I don't know what you're talking about. Which, you know, in those situations, you're going, is this all something that they've been talking about anyway? And we're just continuing the narrative. It's all ridiculous. We're 1 week in, so let's go. I mean, Underwood came out, looked more settled, but he had the backing behind him, too, right? It wasn't this just like, go fly, see what happens situation.
7: Yes, it wasn't just a, hey, go out there and try to make some magic. We are putting it all on you. This was a much more balanced Michigan team across all three phases. We'll get into their defensive performance, which I thought was outstanding, even if it was aided by a step back for John Mateer, the quarterback for Oklahoma, to the point of the quote that Kyle Whittingham did make last week with regards to Bryce Underwood being the quarterback of Michigan for now. He bristled, according to our Adam Rittenberg, when asked about those comments earlier in the week, saying that no one's job is set in stone infinitely. He said he did discuss things with Bryce Underwood. There were no issues. Said there's much more Underwood can deliver. Underwood was then asked about it today, and he said that, yes, they did talk about it, and his response was, cool. Here is Kyle Whittingham's response to his team's 17-10 win at the Big House this afternoon.
16: What a great bounce back, I guess you could say, from last week. Proud of the football team. They had a great week of preparation, had a good week, a great week. And they were determined. They went into this game and determined to be, with a lot more passion and energy and physicality. And they did exactly that. Everything that we were looking for in this game that was missing last week showed up.
7: I feel like it's kind of fitting that we went from Kirk Ferentz's Iowa Hawkeyes to, and I know this is still weird to say, Kyle Whittingham's Wolverines, but this did look like, at times, I don't want to say fully because the penalties are still an issue for me, Gabby.
8: Definitely.
7: But the penalties are still an issue because Utah teams, Kyle Whittingham coach teams, they don't have 11 penalties for 90 yards. But at different junctures of this ball game, I said, you know what? This looks like a Kyle Whittingham coach team. And I'm okay with that, even if it isn't flashy.
8: Yeah, definitely. And I mean, it's not flashy and it wasn't clean, which is what I might be the scariest part of this is it was not a clean, spectacular game. So if you're Oklahoma, how concerned are you right now? Because Michigan was able to come in here, beat you where you have 11 penalties, 90 yards on that. I mean, some really goofy penalties too, right? Running into the punter here. So this was not a clean game from Michigan either, and they're still coming away with a win. So if you're Oklahoma, how concerned are you?
7: Extremely. They are undoubtedly, spoiler alert, going to be on the panic meter, or at the very least their quarterback, who so many had Heisman aspirations for this upcoming season, his second at Norman, is going to be on our panic meter. There's no question. John Mateer, 17 of 33 for 189 yards, an average of 5.7 yards per attempt, one passing touchdown, one interception, only 45 yards on the ground, 3.5 yards per carry. On the defensive side of the ball, because I do want to say both of these things before we hear from our Heather Dinich, Gabby, because I don't want to put this all on John Mateer as much as many people will. Because Oklahoma, according to Pro Football Focus, had a tackle grade of 29.6 in this contest. That is the lowest of the Brett Venables era. The defense is also culpable for this loss. And look, Michigan only ran in this game for a grand total on the ground of 152 yards. It probably could have been more. But at the same time, the lack of sure tackling was clear, as of course was the play of the quarterback. Here is Heather Dinich when she joins College Game Day here on ESPN Radio a little bit earlier about the overall just ugly nature of this game that was won by the Michigan Wolverines.
17: This was an ugly game. Let's just start there. Neither of these teams looked really great. And it was good for Michigan because they wanted to rewrite the narrative and they needed this win really bad after everything that happened last week. But the reality is they have no passing game. Oklahoma has no running game. Between the two of them, they had a gazillion penalties. There were fumbles left and right. I mean, John Mateer was throwing the ball up to the clouds and it was just like, who's going to win this game? And came down to an interception. Mateer threw an interception. Two plays later, Michigan got the game-winning touchdown on a one-yard run. So, you know, Oklahoma has a lot to fix before the SEC schedule starts, and it's coming up around the bend with Georgia and Texas.
8: Well, for as ugly as it was, I mean, is there something... I think the defense really did put up a pretty solid performance in many ways. They held Michigan to 263 yards, right? And the question was, can Michigan actually score points? At the end of the day, we still didn't see much of it. It's 17 points on the board. So for as great of a win as this is and as celebratory as it is, this was a winnable game for Oklahoma. They weren't dominated here. They just, at the end of the day, I think defense showed up enough for them to win this game. Their offense did not show up. So I think who is the problem here?
0: I think it's because in the Venables era, not to cut you off, I think it's because in the Venables era, we are so used to their defense sets the tempo.
8: Right.
0: And because when Ben Arbuckle and John Mateer arrived from Western Kentucky, the thought was this is where the switch flips. This is where we get old school Oklahoma, right. Bob Stoops, Lincoln Riley. It's all about the offense coupled with the great defense. And this is where Oklahoma ascends back to the mountaintop. And we haven't gotten either of those things. We've still gotten a good defense. We haven't gotten a generational defensive performance, but that's also unfair to ask for.
8: Well, unfair to ask for, but it is the bill of goods you've been sold.
0: Right.
8: Is that this is what you're... So, okay, there is going to be room for John Mateer to maybe make some mistakes. He doesn't have to be the superhero because we are going to have this all-time defense. So I do think that at the end of the day, yeah, I guess defense did let you down a little bit, but I don't know, to your point, I think it was the offense that ultimately was the problem in this.
0: She's Gabby Lucevero. I'm Mia O'Brien. Coming up, don't call it a comeback. This is Game Night here on ESPN Radio, the ESPN app, SiriusXM Channel 80, and don't forget about that TuneIn app.
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3: I'm Marty Hausberger. Ohio State looked like the country's best team, sprinting to a 23-3 lead at number 4 Texas until the Longhorns caught fire in the fourth quarter.
4: 12th play of the drive. Third down and goal for Texas inside the Ohio State 1 yard line. The lineup in the eye. Manning under center to take the snap. Third and goal. Handoff. Diving for the goal line. Hollywood Smothers. Touchdown Texas. Smothers over the top. And the Longhorns are an extra point away from taking their first lead of the night.
3: Convert they did for a 24-23 Texas win. That call from Learfield. The Longhorns scored 21 unanswered all in the final quarter. A couple of near upsets in college football tonight. Number 13, Texas Tech rallied from three down in the fourth to beat Oregon State 35-24. 21st-ranked Iowa got a 42-yard Caden Burr field goal with 15 seconds remaining to beat Iowa State at home for the first time in eight seasons, 16-13 the final. New Oklahoma State coach Eric Morris making a mark early in his tenure in Stillwater. The Cowboys upset number 6 Oregon 39-31, snapping a 21-game losing streak against FBS competition. Morris crediting star quarterback Drew Mestemaker for the shocking win.
6: He's a dog, man. I got no other way to say it. Like, he was so good.
3: Mestemaker threw for 317 yards, ran for 109 more, and had 3 touchdowns. Baseball, Texas put up 6 in the 5th to beat Arizona 6-2. Rangers is 2 back for the final AL wildcard.
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4: To beat the top-ranked Ohio State Buckeyes. Final score, the Texas Longhorns 24, the Ohio State Buckeyes 23.
0: This is Game Night here on ESPN Radio, the ESPN app, recapping all that was and all that is still ongoing in the wide world of college football, plus a look ahead to week 1 in the NFL. Mia O'Brien, Gabby Lucevero, we are presented by Progressive Insurance. Final score, Texas 24, Ohio State 23, despite the fact, Gabby, that the score was Ohio State 23, Texas 3. At the start of the final quarter of play. We've been debating it all night long. Did Texas win this game? Did Ohio State lose this game? 2 points of contention to those who say, no. Texas undoubtedly seized this one, literally, pun intended, by the horns and won it, which I do agree with. But Ohio State with a costly missed field goal.
8: Mm-hmm.
0: Additionally, I'm already seeing it throughout the online universe, the Buckeyes fans who say that they should have let Texas score initially on either first and goal or second and goal, tried to buy themselves valuable time so that Julian Sayan would have more time to operate and lead a valiant last-minute effort. Because, again, at that point, it's a one-point ball game, Gabby. And if you do trust your kicker, which the kicker just missed, so maybe you don't, but if you can at least get into field goal range, you give yourselves a chance to just get a win and get out of Austin.
8: Yeah, and with the way that Julian Sain had been playing, it's not a bad thing to have the ball in his hands either, to give him more time instead of allowing Texas to control the clock. They needed every second of that to make that happen. I mean, that getting stuffed on the goal line was certainly what the word nail biter is used for here. But no, I think if you could have, those are the two points of contention. I am definitely in the camp that Texas won this, that Texas went in and they found a way to maintain composure in a situation that did everything to stop them from having that composure. And that is one reason why, even though I don't think they should be the number one team in the country, I don't know that anyone made a case to be the number one team in the country.
0: Hey, that's a good thing. If all these teams have flaws, that means that we're in for quite the college football season here in 2026. This was a 20-3 Ohio State lead at the intermission. From there, in the third quarter, here is how this is the play-by-play, series by series. This is how the second half played out. 6-play drive, punt for Ohio State. 3-and-out punt for Texas. The field goal for Ohio State that would prove their only points of the second half. A 3-and-out for Texas, a 3-and-out for Ohio State. To the fourth we go, and this is where, of course, that margin for error, that ESPN win probability index is in the slightest of margins for the Longhorns, the slightest possibility of reality that they could actually complete this comeback. A 15-play touchdown drive, followed by a 3-and-out for Ohio State. A 13-play touchdown drive, followed by a 7-play drive for Ohio State that culminated with that missed field goal. Then a 12-play touchdown drive for the Longhorns that pushed them ahead for good 24-23. At that point in time, there's 25 seconds on the clock. Julian Sain can only run 2 plays, the second of which he is intercepted. That is your ball game. And so that is where there is a question of, if he had a minute, could he have gotten Ohio State into field goal range? Would you have even wanted to be in field goal range? Your kicker had just missed, you know.
8: Yes.
0: In the same quarter from 45 yards out.
8: Doesn't matter. I mean, I think you have somebody who you miss that field goal. Of course, you still want to get in that field goal range.
0: Apparently, I'm seeing the Buckeyes fans online saying that Ryan Day doesn't care about special teams. So. I'm just kidding. Yes. Logic suggests they would want to get into field goal range. But do you really? I mean, look, Julian Sain, 77% completion percentage last year, led the country. And you obviously have number four. You have Jeremiah Smith. All things are possible through Jeremiah Smith, who, let's see if he did end up actually becoming, because at one point in time, it looked like he was on the fast track to eclipsing. No, I think he came up just short. Yes. 30 yards short of becoming the all-time leader in receiving yards in Ohio State history. He needed 198 yards. He had 164 tonight alone. I think he's going to get a chance to actually, take that record into his own hands here in the next some odd weeks of the season, Gabby. But I think that, yes, with those two, anything is possible. But I also think we're splitting hairs. Momentum is a real thing. They didn't have it.
8: They had no momentum. Yes, Sain. I mean, you can bet on Sain, right? But give him a minute. And you still have right now a team, you have Texas, that became an entirely different, they solved all of their problems in the fourth quarter. So give them a minute, and I think Texas is making that stop. So do you gamble and say, yeah, let's let Texas score? Or do we lead on our defense in Ohio State's case, which for three quarters of this game had been able to keep Texas off the board for all intents and purposes, right? So do you put your stake? Yeah, you do. You put your stake in the thing that had gotten you to this point.
0: Yes, and obviously Matt Patricia, a second-year defensive coordinator with this Ohio State side, Arthur Smith in his first year as the OC. No, you're not hearing that incorrectly. The two former NFL head coaches are now the coordinators for Ryan Day at Ohio State. Meanwhile, for the Texas Longhorns, Arch Manning finished 23 of 37, 195 yards through the air, a touchdown and an interception. The Longhorns, 141 yards on the ground. Hollywood Smothers led the way, 74 yards on 21 carries. Here is their head coach Steve Sarkisian at the podium on what this means for their team.
11: I think what it can do is that this team can understand that we can overcome adversity, and we're going to get faced with more adversity. I mean, we're two games into a long season. This isn't going to be the first time that adversity is going to strike this season. And hopefully this serves as a lesson that we can come back from a lot. And the way you come back is focus on the next play. The way you come back is sticking together as a team. The way you come back is playing complementary football. The way you come back is having the right type of energy. So with that, I think that's what it can do for us.
0: Largest comeback win since 2007 for the Longhorns. That is nothing to roll your eyes at. Did I do that right, Gabby? Did I play that right?
8: Oh, you know, you could roll your eyes a little bit at the way. I mean, it wasn't easy to track Sark down after this. Arch Manning maybe was really excited, but Sark was all business when it came down to it.
0: Sark was on to the next one. He's already thinking about that SEC schedule and what lies ahead for the Longhorns, who will play one more non-conference game next week against UTSA before they travel to Rocky Top on the 26th. In short, though, I do agree. Texas, this is the defining win of the Steve Sarkisian era. This, as of right now, is the defining win of the Arch Manning tenure at Texas. And additionally, I think it needs to be noted that this is his third comeback win when trailing in the fourth quarter. He has done this before, but I think on this stage, Saturday night under the lights, it's the one that we're going to remember the most until perhaps the next one.
8: If you're Steve Sarkisian, do you let this team celebrate this win?
0: Great question. Well, we already just heard from Caden Burr, the kicker for Iowa, and he said Kirk Ferentz 24-hour rule. Come Monday, they're not going to talk about their win over Iowa State tonight. 16-13, by the way, thanks to that last-minute field goal. And I think that Steve Sarkisian will operate under a similar principle. And that will be more difficult, even compared to that rivalry game, just because of the gravitas of finally getting over the hump and beating Ohio State, who they had lost to twice in the last 2 years. But I don't think there's another option. Because UTSA, listen, they love nothing more than to sneak up on one of their in-state rivals.
8: Yeah, I mean, it is definitely a move-on quickly situation. I mean, this season rolls through so quickly. So the 24-hour rule is fair, but I'm just wondering, is there even cause for celebration? Yes, there is, of course, cause for celebration tonight. But you look at those three quarters, that these guys are competitors. These guys had three pretty abysmal quarters of football. And then, yes, great. You pulled a rabbit out of a hat in that fourth quarter, and that is worth celebrating. But if you get 24 hours, let's do some quick math here. If you get 24 hours to celebrate a win, they get 6 hours. Because they played one great fourth quarter.
0: I'll tell you this, Gabby. I think Arch Manning will be in the facility in, if it's about a little over midnight here on the Eastern time, 11-something out there in the Central time zone, he'll be in by 7 a.m.
8: Yep.
0: And he'll give himself a little bit of time to sleep. She's Gabby Lucevero. I'm Mia O'Brien. It is a final 24-23. Texas prevails in comeback fashion over Ohio State. Coming up, is the seat starting to warm up for a certain Big Ten coach? This is game night here on ESPN Radio and the ESPN app.
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7: with SRN News. I'm Ron Taylor. President Trump on a weekend trip for a golf tournament at the Doonbeg course he owns in Ireland. In Dublin, thousands turned out to protest. The president met with Irish Prime Minister Michael Martin in Dublin, expressing his support for unifying the Republic of Ireland with Northern Ireland. It's a sensitive topic due to historical tensions and violence. Mr. Trump also met Irish President Catherine Connolly. Eric Trump says the Trump family is loved in Ireland. Newly declassified briefings show clear warnings to U.S. presidents before the 9/11 attacks. The documents are mainly from the daily intelligence briefings for former Presidents Clinton and George W. Bush, where both were warned Osama bin Laden was plotting to attack the U.S. using hijacked passenger jets. The Trump administration released the documents on the 25th anniversary of the terror attacks. CIA Director John Ratcliffe called it the largest single release of CIA analysis related to 9/11 ever. This is SRN News.
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0: If you're a duck, this is Game Night here on ESPN Radio, the ESPN app. Mia O'Brien, Gabby Lucevero. 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Final score, Oklahoma State 39, Oregon, the sixth-ranked team in the land, 31. They won last week against Boise State in, how do I describe this, Gabby? Last-second fashion against a group of six outfit that, while yes, it's been one of the better, quote-unquote, mid-majors in the sport for the better part of this millennium, in the same vein, Boise State bullied Oregon for three quarters of that one before they pulled a rabbit out of their hat, much like Texas did against Ohio State this evening. Tonight, there was no question. Oklahoma State was the better outfit from start to finish, and if not for two tipped passes that resulted in Oregon interceptions, I don't even think we're talking about this one as a last second finish that the Oklahoma State Pokes had to gut out. No. They manhandled Oregon in this one.
8: It was a complete overwhelming in this situation. And I went back in my notes in the preseason to just say, you know, what were my thoughts leading into this? Because that was, you know, eons ago.
0: Exactly. Many moons ago.
8: And the line of, it's hard to mess it up with this much talent. They're coming pretty close to it.
0: They had not lost to a team in the last 3 years that didn't play for the national championship. AKA, every loss that Oregon has suffered in the last three seasons, that team went to the national title game. I didn't know Oklahoma State in year one under Eric Morris was going to go to the national championship game, but congratulations. There round of go. Applause. Or, Gabby, is this a sign that Oregon may be taking a step back in 2026 I'm not saying that Dan Lanning has lost his fastball, but what I am saying is maybe this is not the national title contender that many believed, or will you go as far as to say?
8: What you are saying is maybe he's a quack.
0: Well said. That's exactly what I was trying to say. Do you think he's a quack? I mean, I think he's quirky, to use another Q word.
8: I think he's a quack. No, I do not think he's a quack, and I'd like to be clear about that, as easy and as fun as it is to make that. No, he's not, but he is... The term is the hot seat, right? We're about to have some roast duck here. I'm just trying too hard.
0: No, I know. I love this. This is exactly what I need here on Game Night on ESPN Radio. Most definitely.
8: He is in the hot seat because you have all this talent. You have Dante Moore and you have these returners. I mean, returners. What a luxury to have in this day and age. And these first two games it's the age-old cliche of, are you coming in with too much confidence? Are you not taking... Every team will sit there and say, we take every opponent just as seriously as the next one. You can say it, but are you living it? And so there was a certain air of this, of going in and thinking, there's no way we can mess this up because we have all this talent. And then it starts to get messed up. And you have a team that does not know what to do in that situation. And you go rigid, and it just felt like this team that was playing, it's playing not to lose, but it felt so stiff.
0: Yeah.
8: And there was so much fear there once things started to go sideways.
0: And maybe that's why I've long said here on ESPN Radio that I still got to see it with Dante Moore. We're in year two. And I see the talent, but I don't see that oomph. I don't see that winner, that, hey, I can win in crunch time on Saturdays, and that's going to translate to Sundays. I still have not seen that on this, the third Saturday in September of 2026. Dan Lanning was asked after this one with regards to, did his players get caught looking ahead? He said, quote, I don't get that feeling. I think they have high aspirations, but I think their focus has been on the immediate. He then followed it up with this. I think there has to be a higher temperament in practice, a higher level of focus in practice for us to be able to execute. And then we have to be faster making adjustments throughout the game. People are going to play us differently at times. They did a great job on both sides of the ball, playing us a little bit differently. And we have to make adjustments quickly. Before I respond, because there are some things that I do not think Oregon can adjust to, yes, even this early into the metaphorical ball game of the 2026 season, do you think they're the in-game adjustments? Is that something, Gabby, you picked up on? I'm interested in that comment from Dan Lanning.
8: I don't know how much in-game adjustments were going to solve this problem.
0: Well, because the problem is they're Johnnies and Joes. They're weak on the line of scrimmage.
8: Correct.
0: They're getting pushed off the line by Boise State and Oklahoma State. An Oklahoma State team that last year, much of this same Duck squad thumped 69-3. This year they lose 39-31. And to make matters worse, they almost got doubled up in total yardage. And especially on the ground, and I don't want to say that your rushing stats determine the play of your offensive line and whether or not you are actually pushing a man off the line of scrimmage, getting off the line of scrimmage. Sure, but that's what we have to go off of. They lost the run game today. They lost the rushing margin. 237-90. Last week, they won it 119-93, but that is including Jordan Davis's 40-yard touchdown run. So if we subtract that, quick little math here, that's, you lost 93-89. And I'm not saying that Oregon needs to be Iowa. I'm not saying they have to be Georgia Tech, although Georgia Tech doesn't look like Georgia Tech all that much. We'll get to that here in just a bit. But the point is, I do need to see a multidimensional offense if Dante Moore is going to have an opportunity to ascend into that upper echelon and be the number one overall pick in next April's draft. And I certainly need to see that multifaceted offense if Oregon is actually a national title contender.
8: Definitely. The way that if we're talking about Oregon as a national title contender, nothing about the way they play. Take even just the loss out of this. If Oklahoma State shows up in a way that they were expected to, a team that, like last year, put up 3 points, they got a field goal on the board, and if they're expecting that Oklahoma to show up, and they do, and they get out of winning this game, that's still not a national title contender team that was put out on the field. I mean, you have to be able to play. You can't just be relying on Dante Moore, as good as he is expected to be. And I mean, their rushing numbers are just nowhere near what you would expect of a national title contender. So, no, do they look like they are what we thought that they would be at the beginning of the season? No. Do they look like what they thought they would be at the beginning of the season? Absolutely not.
0: They couldn't run the ball. They couldn't stop the run. Additionally, the IQ, and I'm not saying that in, you know, specific terms, but the actual, to Dan Lanning's point of in-game adjustments, how about recognition, was also suspect. Check this out. According to ESPN Insights, Gabby, on play action, Drew Mestemaker averaged 19.7 yards per attempt compared to 3.2 yards per attempt without play action. And so just the threat of potentially running the football was enough to, in the words of the

0: an 11 game win streak breaks, and it was they didn't know how to play in a close game. They didn't know how to be behind, and I saw a lot of that today. They were stunned, and they did not know how to react.
1: I mentioned that number of all the teams Oregon has lost to in the last 3 years played for a national title. Four teams have now scored 39 points on a Dan Lanning Oregon squad. The first, Georgia, went on to win the national title in 2022. The second, Ohio State, went on to win the national title in 2024. The third, Indiana, went on to win the national title in 2025. This is game night here on ESPN Radio. Dan Lanning, maybe not on the panic meter, but who is as we wrap up week two in college football? Keep it with us here on ESPN Radio.
2: Hey, this is Rich Eisen. 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
23: I'm Marty Houseberger. Everything's bigger in Texas, including comebacks, as the Longhorns stun number one Ohio State.
24: Shotgun snap to Sayan. Back to throw. Flings it up. Downfield. The pass is knocked away.

0: Greg Way from Learfield. Hollywood Smothers wins it with his second one-yard touchdown run with 25 seconds to go. Caden Byrd nails a 42-yard field goal with 15 seconds to go to give number 21 Iowa a 16-13 win over rival Iowa State. After enduring the biggest upset loss of his head coaching career, a 39-31 defeat Saturday to Oklahoma State, Oregon's Dan Lanning says they still have national championship aspirations.
1: Every single goal is still in front of us. Right, we control our destiny, but this is a game that we need to show improvement. We didn't show improvement.
0: The Ducks are coming off a lackluster win over Boise State last week. Oak State had not beaten an FBS opponent in the last 21 such games. Baseball, Atlanta whacked Philadelphia 12-2 to put a six-game death grip on the NL East crown. Toronto's down a game for the third AL wild card to Cleveland, who lost today to Minnesota 4-3, while the Jays beat Baltimore 7-3. Elena Rybakina wins the U.S. Open.
2: Hey, it's Michelle Smallman, and coming up Monday, Patrick Mahomes is officially back and ready to quiet all the doubters. So will his revenge tour start Monday night against the Broncos? It's on Sportsmanlike, 6 a.m. Eastern, right here on ESPN Radio, ESPN 2, and ESPNU. Dan Lanning's record at Oregon, 49-8. And so even after suffering what was one of the worst defeats, statistically speaking, of his tenure at the Ducks program, a worst yards margin of minus 252, and that was just at the intermission. Yikes, in terms of total yardage. We're still not going to put him on the panic meter. Gabby Lucevero here on Game Night on ESPN Radio, presented by Progressive Insurance, because Dan Lanning has built up enough goodwill. He has a above 500 record against AP top 10 and AP top 25 teams at 5-4, 15-8 respectively. But there's plenty of other characters around the world of college football that we are prepared to put on this week's panic meter here on Game Night. So lead us off. Who are we putting on the panic meter first?
3: Ding, ding, ding on the panic meter, but low on this is still like a gentle tap the panic meter. We're going with John Mateer in Oklahoma.
2: It's gentle?
3: It's gentle because here's why. Let's all remember he has transferred in. This guy is trying to prove that he can be this SEC quarterback. So we're gentle. We're too weak. I'm here with the, I don't know, maybe it's something about it being 12:30 on a Saturday night. We're feeling generous right now. There's a lot that he still has to adjust to. It's just week two. So I'm going with a gentle panic. I don't know what our scale is. Are we a 1 to 10?
2: We're panic? A 1 to 10. I would go a little bit further than that just because, look, I know he's a transfer, but he's been there now. And better yet, he's been with this offensive coordinator since his days at Western Kentucky. Mm. And so that's where I do give a second of pause, because John Mateer is a gunslinger in every form, fashion of the word. And so it is Jekyll and Hyde, high variance. But it is not, when you compare it to Drew Mestemaker of Oklahoma State, who unfortunately now we're going to compare him to, because both are transfers to the Power Four level and both have now enjoyed some increment of success at the Power Four level, given Mestemaker and Oklahoma State's 39-31 win over Dan Lanning's Ducks today. Mestemaker was more efficient. And we could go back to the fact that the same Oklahoma State team lost by 14 points to Tulsa last week. And so maybe in a 30,000-foot view, you could argue they're both at the same level in terms of the greater picture. But for me, I just felt like even Mestemaker's mistakes, you could make up for them. Like you could explain them. I can't explain what I'm seeing with John Mateer because I'm also not getting enough high. I'm not getting the highest of highs.
3: Sure.
2: Like I am with some of these other transfer quarterbacks who also identify as that Baker Mayfield gambling, rambling man.
3: So she's mashing the panic button here.
2: Oh, yeah. Mia's
3: mashing.
2: I'm like a six or a seven.
3: Yeah, you're six, a six. Seven. You're like a six, seven. Where, yes. You're mashing this. I'm just like still, I'm going to give it like a four on okay. That. I'm still like, I am below five here. I'm not quite up there because this was also not the defense that you needed. So was it this defense that was overwhelmed by Oklahoma? I don't know. Here. So
2: the good news is they got New Mexico next week.
3: That is the good news.
2: So yeah. So John Mateer, Ben Arbuckle, Brett Venables, you got at least New Mexico, right?
3: Like, right. Maybe. You get a little bit to rest, reset. Then I will hit the panic button a lot harder.
2: Well, especially because their first SEC game in Athens, Georgia. Have fun with that one. They put up 70 today on Western Kentucky. Ironically enough, John Mateer's old stomping grounds. Let's keep it moving. This one, speaking of the ATL and the great state of Georgia, I'm smashing an 8 or a 9 when it comes to Georgia Tech as an offensive line factory. Was it all Brent Key, or was it really Buster Faulkner, his now departed offensive coordinator, who is enjoying immense success down the road in Gainesville with John Summerall? More on that in just a second. Georgia Tech has now been blown off the ball along the line of scrimmage, Gabby, by the likes of Colorado, which, you know, Deion Sanders, his luggage is Louis, but he loves to trade it in like there's no tomorrow, like it's a rental car. He doesn't really care about the offensive line, the lines of scrimmage. That's what everyone says. They don't want to run the ball. Last week, Colorado outgained Georgia Tech on the ground 183-51. Today, Tennessee outrushed Georgia Tech 252-96. They have Justice Haynes, the Michigan and Alabama transfer, as their lead tailback. Brent Key, the run game, offensive line, the battle of the trenches, that's supposed to be your bread and butter. You can't run the ball. You can't stop the run. I don't really know what you got for me in 2026 outside of the fun little storyline of, oh, Fernando Mendoza's brother is their quarterback. He didn't play that well today either.
3: No, and I'm with you on that one. If you can't hit your bread and butter, if you cannot be the stout, strong line and do what you can win games with, then we're just, boom, we're hitting that. We'll give that one a 7.
2: Alberto, I don't want to completely bash you. Alberto Mendoza was 26 of 40 for 221 yards, a touchdown, and 2 interceptions. But not all his fault, because, again, as we've already established with Oregon, if it is not a multidimensional offense, you are putting your quarterback at a disadvantage. This is Game Night here on ESPN Radio, presented by Progressive Insurance. Our panic meter as we put a bow on week 2 of the college football season. This one I'm going to give, this is like a 2, Gabby. A little bit of a deep cut.
3: Okay. Oh, we're going with a new.
2: We're going
3: panic
2: to another team.
3: Okay. All right.
2: We're
3: let's go. Let's roll.
2: We're keeping it moving. I got 2 more for you. This one I'm going to give like a 2. It's the quarterback situation at Texas Tech. I know back in May people wanted to give that like a 9, but the reality is that they did return their quarterback from a season ago who got banged up in Will Hammond. He was 20 of 27 tonight for 189 yards in a somewhat surprising tight victory over Oregon State, 35-24. Tommy Castellanos, though, who most recently was the starting quarterback for Mike Norvell in Tallahassee for the Florida State Seminoles. Also, shout out to Ware County, where I used to cover Tommy in his high school days. Tommy Castellanos somehow got like a 5th or a 6th year of eligibility. I'm not even going to ask how, because we know
3: don't
2: that
3: even
2: that's
3: think about it.
2: Yep, exactly. Not worth our time. Tommy enters this game and immediately scores a rushing touchdown. There are some folks who believe his best bet to play at the next level is to be a running back. But then he also entered the game and he threw 1 pass and it was an 8-yard touchdown throw. Do we have a quarterback controversy in Lubbock?
3: No.
2: I'm fascinated to see. Because Will Hammond wasn't that bad last year. He's just a game manager. And I know that it carries a negative moniker, but I don't know. Like, you're Texas Tech. You're going to be predicated on your defense anyways because you spend so much money on it.
3: This is not a problem. It is not a problem to have options. It is not a panic situation in any way, shape, or form. So if this ends up being a dual quarterback situation, I don't think that's a bad idea, where you are able to have, since Castellano, I mean, he's got
2: dual threat.
3: Little guy. Yeah, yep. Little, stout, strong legs.
2: Yeah.
3: He's explosive. And then you have Hammond, who is this guy who can manage the game. But if you need somebody who can go in and get that short run, who can make that quick rushing touchdown, you've got that in Castellanos. So panic meter, not at all. This is like a celebration meter.
2: I just think that the Texas Tech fans are going to start saying, well, Tommy should be our quarterback. And just because I do root for the Iowa Hawkeyes, I've experienced quarterback controversies before. They're not fun. They're just not fun. One more. Speaking of the Big Ten, And speaking of great quarterback play, final score from Minneapolis, Mississippi State. Round of applause for Jeff Lebby and the boys.
3: Exceptional.
2: 38, the Minnesota Golden Gophers 13. Kamario Taylor, everyone's new favorite quarterback in his second season of college ball, so he's not eligible till the 2028 draft, folks. 16 of 22, 227 yards, 3 passing touchdowns. The kid can spin it. I'm not putting him on the panic meter. Certainly not putting Jeff Lebby on the panic meter. PJ Fleck. It's a one or a two because he's coming off of back-to-back 8-win seasons. He's got 7 bowl wins. He's gone 7-0 in bowl games since taking over back in 2017. He's 67-45 all time, but I just feel like this is who Minnesota is, and if they're cool with that, if you're cool with winning somewhere between 6 to 8 games a year, great. But part of why you hired P.J. Fleck away from Western Michigan after he had a double-digit win campaign was because you wanted to get over the hump. You wanted to consistently beat Wisconsin, Iowa, all of your rivalry games, compete when you did play out-of-conference foes from the SEC. And today you got blown out by 25.
3: Listen, I want to give you a chance to hit on the party meter, though.
2: Oh.
3: We've been panicking, but we got to hit the party meter, too, because you cut your teeth in Iowa. And it would be lost on me to not go, how much are we on the party meter for that Hawkeyes situation?
2: Yeah, so 16-13, Iowa claims its first Cy-Hawk trophy in 3 years. I'm not going to lie, Gabby, when the game kicked off, I said to my husband, I'm like, you know what? Like, everyone, College Game Day, our friends, everyone here at ESPN Radio, they're like, you know, the Cyclones have won the last two. The Matt Campbell Cyclones have won the last two. They play in Happy Valley now. They're in State College, Pennsylvania. They cannot hurt us anymore. I don't really have any affiliation to Jimmy Rogers. Seems like a nice guy. He's pretty unfiltered. That's what I'll say on that part. But yeah, no, I think it was a ho-hum victory for Kirk Ferentz, a very that's football win. It was much needed, to be fair, because Iowa has such lofty expectations, despite the fact that of any team in FBS, they return the least amount of career starts, which is unheard of for an Iowa football team. But at the same time, they may have the most talented offensive line, if only on paper, that Kirk has had in quite some time. And so this was a must win. Especially given all the other warts that we have exposed in the Big Ten. I've seen so many Iowa fans tweet it tonight, Gabby, and it holds true. If not this year, then when? We got Michigan out here. Bryce Underwood is their quarterback for now. Oregon losing to Oklahoma State. Minnesota gets thumped. The list goes on. So, yeah, the party meter is probably at like a 5 because that's football. Okay. And we got the 24-hour rule.
3: Fair.
2: Fair is that. Tune in for baseball action this Sunday as the Giants host the Padres. 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

0: Texas as the Longhorns prevail 24-23 in dramatic fashion. We're going to get a boots on the ground report from Austin, Texas here in just a second. But first, tune into Football Sunday presented by Gusto for a doubleheader as the Panthers host the Bears at noon. Immediately following, the Raiders host the Dolphins at 4 p.m. Coverage begins right here on ESPN Radio at noon for that first game at 4 for the second. ESPN Radio and the ESPN app. This is game night here on ESPN Radio. Mia O'Brien, Gabby Lucevero, joined now by our Jake Trotter. And Jake, candidly, I will tell you, I let our whole production crew know during our pre-show meeting, I was giddily reading your tweets throughout the course of the first three quarters of this game. I think you stopped tweeting, though, after the third quarter. What the heck happened in Austin tonight?
1: Yeah, I had to start working during that fourth quarter, just like the Texas Longhorns did. Yeah, it was one of the more stunning games I think I've ever seen. I mean, Ohio State was in total command. They're up 23-3, and then they become the first team in 22 years to give up three straight 12-play-plus touchdown drives in the fourth quarter to lose. They gained 40-something yards of offense. I think it was 49. They missed a 45-yard field goal. Jeremiah Smith, who was completely unstoppable through the first three quarters, didn't catch a pass in the fourth. And it's one of the more epic losses in Ohio State history. So, yeah, just a total collapse from the Buckeyes. And you have to wonder, like, can they bounce back from this? Because this was getting ready to be, you know, the biggest non-conference win of anybody in the FBS. And now they got to go back home and figure some things out, because they still got to go to Indiana. They still got to go to USC. They still got Oregon. Although I don't know about that game right now, because the Ducks had a pretty rough loss too. So, yeah, it was pretty crazy, and just a wild atmosphere in the fourth quarter in Austin, Texas.
2: Jake, was this a matter of momentum being in Texas's favor and them being able to ride that in the fourth quarter, or was it more Ohio State being conservative in the way that they played? What was your read on that situation?
1: Yeah, combination of both. You know, there were a couple points in the game where it felt like Ohio State had an opportunity to land the knockout blow. I think it was in the second quarter. You know, they went for it on fourth and two. They could have kicked the field goal that would have extended the lead. They didn't get it. Kind of allowed Texas to hang around. You know, they had a 45-yard field goal that they missed that would have put them up two scores with 4 minutes remaining. Julian Sand had Devin McEwen wide open in the third quarter, overthrew him. That would have been a touchdown. They have to settle for a field goal as well. So it was these moments that continued to stack up. And then Arch Manning caught fire, and Ohio State just couldn't get the momentum back. I'll tell you, too, it was 100 degrees, basically, at kickoff. Holly Rowe reported that it was 163 degrees on the turf about an hour or so before kickoff. It cooled off a little bit, but not that much. And I think Ohio State just ran out of gas. And the defense was on the field basically nonstop in the fourth quarter. And you saw it at the end. They just could not, you know, muster the energy to get a stop. So, you could feel the momentum shifting late in the third quarter. And then by the time, you know, it was 23-17, you just felt like Texas was going to somehow win the game because they were making all the plays and Ohio State wasn't making any.
0: Our senior college football writer, Jake Trotter, joining us here on Game Night on ESPN Radio. Jake, I mentioned your great tweets and your great stats that you've been sharing with us online. You also tweeted earlier, please stop throwing Cam Coleman in the same conversation as Jeremiah Smith. Jeremiah Smith is a cheat code, and as you alluded to, Ohio State refused to go to him in the fourth quarter. But in terms of the trajectory of both players and their roles in each respective offensive ecosystem, does Ohio State have an answer besides Jeremiah Smith on the offensive side of the ball? And what did Cam Coleman maybe prove to you, or what did Texas prove to you down the stretch comparatively to the beginning of the game?
1: Yeah, I picked Texas to win this game by 1 point. So it didn't go the way I thought it was going to go. But I did think that because this game was in Austin, Texas was going to win. Listen, there's no shame at losing on the road against a top five team. But I think the way that Ohio State lost is going to raise some questions. And you nailed one of them. They've got to find another weapon in the passing game other than Jeremiah. You know, last year they had Carnell Tate. The year before that, with Jeremiah and Carnell Tate, they had Emeka Ebuka. You know, two first-round picks. it doesn't feel like they have that second guy right now. And, you know, they tried to go to Jeremiah in the fourth quarter. I think they targeted him three times. But Texas, by that point, was like, we're not letting Jeremiah Smith beat us. We're going to dare somebody else to. And there just wasn't anybody else that emerged. You know, Bo Jackson had a pretty good game running the football, but they just, there was nobody else you were scared of in the passing game like you had been in the past with Ohio State. You know, Chris Henry Jr., they're you know, highly touted, you know, five-star freshman. He played a little bit last weekend. He was not a factor today, tonight. You know, maybe he gets another look. They've got to find another weapon. And I think the other part of it, defensively, they just could not get pressure on Arch Manning in the fourth quarter. I think fatigue was part of it, but I mean, you lose Sonny Styles, you lose Arvell Reese, you lose Caleb Downs. You know, your defense is going to take a step back when you lose that much talent, and they just don't have the playmakers that they did last year. You know, all three of those guys could get after the quarterback from the second level, and it just did not happen, especially late in this game. So Ohio State's got some question marks. They've still got a lot to, there's still a lot to like about this team, but the margin for error is a little bit less now with this loss. And they've still got a lot of tough games left. You can't go 9-3 and make the playoff most seasons. So they can probably lose one more game. If they lose two, they're going to be in some trouble. And it's hard to see them running the table unless they figure out some answers to these questions.
2: That game lived up to its billing by tenfold, right? Let's go with another head scratcher. Mia asked what the heck happened in Texas. I'm going to go what the heck happened in Stillwater, Oklahoma.
1: Yeah.
2: Is Oklahoma State legit, or is Oregon just not showing up to the party?
1: How did Oklahoma State lose to Tulsa? I can't figure that one out. They got blown out by Tulsa. Like, that game wasn't even close. They come back to Stillwater, and if you watch that game, it wasn't a fluke. Like, Oklahoma State dominated. Oregon was only in the game because they had a pair of pick sixes. Well, one that was taken to the 1 yard line that they punched in on the next play. I think Oklahoma State, strangely, despite losing to Tulsa, is definitely legit. You know, they had basically a completely new roster. You know, Eric Morris's first game coming from North Texas, and they just laid an egg in week one. But I'm telling you guys, if you have not seen Drew Mestemaker play, you know, we're talking about Arch Manning. If Arch Manning or Julian Sand isn't the best quarterback in college football, it might be Drew Mestemaker. He is that good. He hasn't played a lot of football because he didn't start in high school relative to some of his peers, but he goes through his progressions about as well as anybody in the country, and he puts the ball on the money. He had a 75-yard run today. I might pick Oklahoma State to win the Big 12 based on the way they played
2: all
1: today.
2: Right.
1: They look that good, but they looked so horrible last week. And so I guess we'll see. But I think Oklahoma State is legit. And the bigger question in the Big 10 is Oregon legit? Because they really struggled at home to beat Boise State. And they got kind of they got dominated by a team that lost to Tulsa last week. And the Big 10 is very weird right now. It feels like Michigan might, you know, like a play here or there, they're 0-2, maybe an extra, you know, you take a second off the clock and, you know, maybe a key interception late, they're 0-2, but they're 2-0. What happens in the Big Ten is going to be fascinating. I think it's looking to be pretty wide open, and everybody's forgotten about Indiana, the team that won the national championship because they lost Fernando Mendoza. They haven't played anybody yet, but they've got a lot of talent, especially at the receiver position, their defensive front. They're going to be forced to be reckoned with. We're 2 weeks into the season. It's been wild through the first 2 weeks. And, oh, by the way, we've got LSU at Ole Miss next weekend.
0: Amen to that, Jake. Jake Trotter, our senior college football writer. Appreciate you joining us here on Game Night on ESPN Radio. SportsCenter All Night with Nick DeLuca is coming up next. This has been Game Night here on ESPN Radio.
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9: A top five showdown in Austin.
10: Buckeyes at the Texas 19. Saying, looking all over after your season. Snap throws in the end zone. Caught by Jeremiah Smith for a touchdown and a 19-yard pass play.
9: The Ducks can't quack the code in Stillwater.
11: Snap, knee, that will do it. Quack, quack, and that is that.
9: A second straight nail biter in Ann Arbor.
12: From the 35, Mateer bouncing in the pocket, grabbed and sacked. And that's going to do it. Nate Marshall gets the walk-off sack.
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13: 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So very interested to see what this new Cowboys defense looks like.
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16: 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Nick DeLuca here with you. Second Saturday in September, and it was a good one. If you had a wedding to attend today, hopefully there were some TVs nearby. Lots of action around Major League Baseball. We'll get you ready for our first NFL Sunday of the season. But I have to start recapping a wild week two Saturday of college football. Kick it off with the game of the day in Austin. Ohio State, Texas, 1-4 in the country. Big Ten, SEC, Texas came in as a 1.5-point favorite. It's the 14th time since 1978. The number one team in the country has been an underdog in a regular season game. Longhorns, though, were shaky early. Fumble and INT on the first two drives, leading to 10 Ohio State points. Second quarter, Julian Sayin, Jeremiah Smith,
17: Six more.
10: 14 seconds left. Smith and Ennis, wide left. Robertson, McCune, wide right. Bo Jackson in the backfield next to Julian Sand. Buckeyes at the Texas 19. Sand looking all over after your sees the snap, throws in the end zone. Caught by Jeremiah Smith for a touchdown on a 19-yard pass play. Julian Sand to Jeremiah Smith in the air, and Ohio State's lead grows to 19-3.
17: Paul Keels with the call from Learfield. Buckeyes led by 17 at the break. Smith had 8 catches, 164 yards, and a touchdown. Part of a big day. Felt like that would be the story. Ohio State entered the fourth quarter leading 23-3 since 2004. Number one teams 197-0 when leading by 20-plus in the fourth. More on that in a minute. Texas touchdown cut it to one score. Then Ohio State driving. Connor Hawkins, 3-for-3 on the night, but missing from 45 to give the Longhorns some life. Arch Manning in the offense driving. Hollywood smothers. Hollywood ending.
18: 12th play of the drive. Third down and goal for Texas inside the Ohio State 1 yard line. The lineup in the eye. Manning under center to take the snap. Third and goal. Handoff. Diving for the goal line. Hollywood smothers. Touchdown, Texas. Smothers over the top. And the Longhorns are an extra point away from taking their first lead of the night.
17: Craig Way with the call from Learfield. Smothers for the lead in the late stages. Texas outscoring Ohio State 21-0 in the fourth quarter to win it 24-23. Texas head coach Steve Sarkisian, we finally found him. What does this win mean for his team?
19: I think what it can do is that this team can understand that we can overcome adversity, and we're going to get faced with more adversity. I mean, we're 2 games into a long season. This isn't going to be the first time that adversity is going to strike this season. And hopefully this serves as a lesson that we can come back from a lot. And the way you come back is focus on the next play. The way you come back is sticking together as a team. The way you come back is playing complementary football. The way you come back is having the right type of energy. So with that, I think that's what it can do for us. I don't know. It's not just going to, this was one win. This doesn't mean it's worth 4, 5, 6, or 7. It's worth one win. And as I touched on, we need to improve some things that we weren't doing well in the first half. But what it can do is serve as a lesson for, continuing to fight through the adversity when we get faced with it.
17: Yeah, what a second half turnaround for Arch Manning, finishing the first quarter with -4 passing yards and -10 rushing yards, then went 16-23 for 136 yards and a touchdown after halftime. Arch soaking it all in postgame with ESPN's Laura Rutledge.
20: Arch, the game's on the line. You're trying to continue to orchestrate this comeback. How would you describe what was going through your head as you were able to lead that game-winning drive?
21: I'm so proud of our guys on all 3 phases. It wasn't very pretty, but we found a way to win. That's what good teams do.
20: A couple of gutsy calls on fourth down and great moments by you. How did that ignite something in you?
21: This felt good. We got a bunch of good players, a lot of leaders. It's going to be a fun night.
20: This game last year created a lot of adversity for you that you had to overcome. How would you describe the satisfaction now coming out with the win?
21: I couldn't lose to them again. I had nightmares about that game last year, so we're glad to get a win tonight. Have a good night in Austin. Thank you so much.
17: Yeah, I can hear the emotion in his voice. Second largest fourth quarter comeback in Texas program history, trailing only a 2007 rally against Oklahoma State. On the other side, second half to forget for Ohio State. Head coach Ryan Day on how they bounce back from this collapse.
22: It can come down to one play, and we weren't able to make that play in the fourth quarter, and as coaches we weren't able to put them in enough situations to make those plays, so we got to figure out how to do a better job of that, because ultimately as coaches we got to own everything, and we're going to do that coming out of this game, and certainly starts with me and goes to the coordinators and down to the position coaches, but yeah, we're gonna have to go back, and it's going to be painful and frustrating, but that's our job.
17: Stunning loss for Ohio State, snapping an 115-game winning streak when holding a 20-point lead at any point. That was the 6th longest active streak among FBS teams. Oregon, meanwhile, on the road in Stillwater looking for a bounce back after a scare against Boise State in the opener. Last year, the Ducks beat Oklahoma State 69-3. All the makings of a get-right game. Well, wrong.
0: Two wide to each side, third and eight at the Oregon 10. Hawkins is a tailback to Mestemaker's right, and Drew gets the ball. Looks to throw, under heavy pressure, gets away. Mestemaker pumps, Mestemaker running, diving toward the end zone. He's in! Pistols firing! Touchdown, Oklahoma State! Drew Mestemaker, give him an Olympic gold medal!
17: Yeah, Drew Mestemaker had Oregon on upset alert all afternoon, and the Cowboy defense finish the job in the fourth.
0: Oregon, first and 10 from its own 45. Here's a toss. Hill drops it, picks it up, fumbles the football, and the Cowboys have recovered. James Williams has recovered at the Oregon 41-yard line with a minute 55 to play.
17: Dave Hunziker with the call from Learfield. Oregon playing with fire, and they get burned in week two. Oklahoma State with a huge upset, 39-31 your final. What a difference a year makes. That 66-point loss was the largest for OSU since 1907. It's the third time a team lost by 65-plus to a team and then beat them in the following season in the AP poll era. Akron over Miami in 1996 and UTEP over Utah in 1974. What a day for Mestemaker postgame on ESPN.
1: Drew, all week long, you guys were told you're not good enough after the embarrassing loss. Your words to Tulsa. What did it take from this group to bounce back and respond against the number six team in the nation?
2: Yeah, I think that's just who we are at the end of the day. We had to respond after a bad week last week, but everyone on this team's been counted out their whole career, and I think that's what makes us special.
17: Yeah, Mestemaker finishing with 317 passing yards, two touchdowns, 109 rushing yards, and a rushing touchdown. Second player over the last 20 years with 300 pass and 100 rushing yards is a 20-point underdog. What a win for Oklahoma State. Oregon outgained by 273 yards. It snaps a 41-game winning streak against unranked opponents. Head coach Dan Lanning pretty blunt with his post-game assessment.
23: That's because it wasn't close in a lot of ways. We got our kicked in a lot of areas. Tons of credit to Coach Morris and his staff.
24: You know, for one of the takeaways that we had on defense, it doesn't even look like it looked. That being said, there's a lot of opportunity for improvement. There's overall, as a team, we didn't tackle well. Week one, we didn't tackle well, right? In week two, right? We didn't win the line of scrimmage on either side of the ball. Got to do a better job there. There's a lot of things that you can look at and evaluate and say, okay, let's go to work. Ultimately, on the same note, every single goal is still in front of us, right? We control our destiny, but this is a game that we need to show improvement. We didn't show improvement. So we have to see that now moving forward with our team. We've got a locker room that's hurting, obviously. But on the same note, Oklahoma State went and won that game, and we didn't do the things that you have to do to win that game. It can be a team that goes and learns from it, becomes a lot better.
25: We didn't have a lot of rhythm on offense today. Again, defensively, we gave up way too many explosives, some poor eye discipline, not winning at the point of attack. And our guys are much more capable of that, so all of that starts with me, right? Every bit of that starts with me. I didn't prepare our guys well enough to play.
17: Yeah, laundry list from Dan Lanning. So surprising to see Dante Moore struggle the way that he did, completing just 14 of 29 pass attempts. Oregon's CFP chances falling from 54% to 20% after the loss on the early All-State playoff predictor. Big game in the early window on Saturday at the Big House. The big question coming in, Bryce Underwood really struggled in the season opener for Michigan against Western Michigan. Tall task against Oklahoma's defense. Doing enough with his arm and his legs.
3: From the Sooner 38 for Michigan. Option keep. Underwood 35. Puts a slip in the ground. 30. Turns to the 20-yard line. To the 10. Near the goal line. Knocked out of bounds. He's in. Touchdown. Just got inside the pylon. Bryce Underwood. 38-yard touchdown run. And the Maize in blue cheering loud here in Ann Arbor.
17: Mark Kestisher with the call here on ESPN Radio. Underwood finishing with just 111 passing yards, but adding 87 on the ground and that score. 38-yarder, the longest rushing touchdown by a Michigan QB since 2018. Michigan defense getting the job done. They hold off Oklahoma 17-10. Wolverines head coach Kyle Whittingham liked this week's game a lot better than last week's.
4: What a great bounce back, I guess you could say, from last week. Proud of the football team. They had a great week of preparation, had a good week, a great week. And they were determined they wouldn't do this game. And, determined to be with a lot more passion and energy and physicality. And they did exactly that. Everything that we were looking for in this game that was missing last week showed up.
17: Yeah, story, the Michigan defense, John Mateer really struggled down the stretch for OU, ended the game 1 of 8 passing for just 3 yards and an interception in the second half. Michigan becoming the first team over the last 20 seasons, despite being held under 300 yards in both games, to find a way to win. On that OU side, Brent Venables really struggling to find some rhythm for his offense, says it's tough to leave Ann Arbor with a loss.
5: I think it goes without saying, Michigan's a really talented football team. We know that. And we're going to see a lot more talented teams as well as the season goes on. And so I know our guys, what they're made of. Don't question that whatsoever. We got to improve, find out the ways that we can do a better job as a staff and help them be better when it matters the most. And, and again, got to do everything we can to, again, put this game behind us, learn from it, grow from it, get better from it, and get ready for, a 10-win New Mexico team that's coming in to Norman next week.
17: Yeah, Michigan, a 5.5-point underdog in this game, making it just the fourth time this century that Michigan has been a home underdog to a non-conference opponent, but they find a way to win. Michigan head coach Kyle Whittingham vocal about needing improvement from Bryce Underwood this week, following up on that post game.
6: Coach, you talk about Bryce's improvement from last week and the comments that you made earlier in the week about, the job not necessarily
4: being. I never made those comments. I was asked if his job was infinitely and etched in stone. Whose job is ever etched in stone? So that was my answer. I never brought that up or alluded to that. Are you guys, you guys all guaranteed jobs? I don't. And I don't know anyone in football that does. So I don't agree that I opened that can of worms. And Bryce is our quarterback, and that's where we are right now.
17: Underwood is the Michigan quarterback. Wolverines, I guess we can call it questionable 2-0, but 2-0 nonetheless after a big win over OU. Coming up, we crown a women's champion in Queens and some of the best from Saturday in baseball. This is SportsCenter All Night here on ESPN Radio.
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12: With SRN News, I'm Ron Taylor. Houthi rebels backed by Iran have made a swift advance along Yemen's Red Sea coast, causing thousands to flee. Some residents of Aden, under Yemen's internationally recognized government, are opening their homes to the displaced. The United Nations warns the escalating fighting could lead to a humanitarian catastrophe and return to civil war. The rebels' advance also threatens a key global shipping route as they are now perched at the Bab el-Mandeb Strait. Meanwhile, Iraq says the attack that closed a Saudi oil pipeline originated from its territory. President Trump, on a weekend trip for a golf tournament at the Dunbeg course he owns in Ireland, in Dublin, thousands turned out to protest that. The president met with Irish Prime Minister Michael Martin in Dublin, expressing his support for unifying the Republic of Ireland with Northern Ireland, a sensitive topic due to historical tensions and even violence. This is SRN News.
13: The midterms are almost here, and Republicans could be in deep trouble. Polls show Democrats leading in key races. Tonight, Rob Finnerty on Newsmax reveals the growing threat from the DSA and the radical left. With less than 60 days to go, Finnerty says it's time for the GOP to hit the panic button. The House may go, and control of the Senate is up for grabs. Gas prices, mortgage rates, health care, and out-of-control national debt. Americans are angry, and the progressive left wants total control of Congress. Tallarico, El Sayed, AOC, Bernie Sanders. Finnerty reveals President Trump's secret plan to fight back and what you can do to help him. Don't miss Finnerty tonight at 8 p.m. Eastern on Newsmax. 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
28: The new world number one. And the new U.S. Open champion. First Wimbledon, then the Australian this year, and now a U.S. Open champion for the first time.
16: That call coming from ESPN. Rybakina claiming her third career major title, Wimbledon and the Australian Open, the other two, becomes the first U.S. Open champion in the Open era to win three setters in the quarters, semis, and the final. Will be the world number one for the first time in her career on Monday. Rybakina on sinking in the moment and what it means.
29: I'm shocked, to be honest. I have no words. I mean, what a tournament. I was coming here a little bit injured, not a little bit injured. Yeah. And yes, somehow day by day we were trying to find a way, you know, adapting to all the challenges every day I was waking up with. And yeah, it's just incredible. I can't believe still. It's, I mean, no words.
17: And Rybakina growing into a three-time major champion on growing her game into another major title.
29: I feel like experience with my team for a long time, people I know so well, I trust, and I don't know, just everything put together, and I don't know, we've been working a lot, and I'm just super happy, and the consistency I found is great, but I know that in women's tennis and just in tennis, everything changes so quick, and I'm super happy with the achievements, but I will try, of course, to push more and stay at the top as long as possible.
17: Rybakina, the second woman in the Open era to beat three multi-former major champions in a single U.S. Open, going through Naomi Osaka, Coco Gauff, and Sabalenka, joining Serena Williams in 1999. Sabalenka snapping a streak of two straight U.S. Open titles, was going for the three-peat on Saturday. 19 straight U.S. Open matches won entering this final, falling to 1-4 in her last five major final appearances after starting her career 3-1. SportsCenter All Night here on ESPN Radio, the ESPN app. Nick DeLucchia here with you. Over to baseball, just a couple weeks left in the regular season. Some wild card races heating up. The D-backs chasing an NL wild card spot. Rangers still alive in a down AL West. Put together a Texas-sized sixth inning.
0: Here's the pitch. Duran swings and lines one to center field. That's down for a base hit. Young will score. Nimmo headed to the plate. The throw in is cut off, and it's 6-1 Texas. Two-run single for Ezekiel Duran, and the Rangers have plated six runs here at the top of the fifth inning.
17: That call from right here on ESPN Radio. The Rangers scoring six in the fifth, their most in an inning since June 19th, snapping a three-game losing streak to improve to just two games back of the Astros for first in the AL West. 6-2, your final over Arizona. The Braves and the Phillies, top two teams in the NL East, but the Brave bats helping them pull away.
1: 2-2 pitch and a high drive deep right center field to the wall and off the base of the wall. Drake Baldwin into second base, a two RBI double as he just rocked it into the gap. 7-1 Braves in the fourth inning.
17: 680 the fan, all Braves in Atlanta, 12-2 the final. Braves scoring eight runs in the fourth inning, tying for most in a frame this season. Ronald Acuna Jr., how about 3-for-3 with a homer, drove in a pair, is hitting 364 in September. Braves leading the Phillies by six games now in the NL East, have a 99% chance to win the division, according to ESPN Analytics. Padres and Giants in San Francisco. Fernando Tatis hunting bleachers.
1: And here it comes. Swing, and there's a shot. That's headed for Berkeley. Way, way back and high up into the bleachers. It is 6-3. San Diego. Man. Tape measure home run for Fernando Tatis Jr. His 21st home run of the year.
17: KNBR on the call. Tatis going deep. Jackson Merrill with another homer as well. He is the fourth different player in Padres franchise history with 25 homers and 25 steals in a season. Joining Tatis Jr., Will Myers, and Reggie Sanders, Padres win their sixth straight longest active winning streak in the majors. Be sure to tune in for baseball action tonight as the Giants host the Padres, wrapping up their series on Sunday Night Baseball.

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0: Texas takes down Ohio State in a top-5 stunner, erasing a 20-point deficit in the second half. Oregon upset at Oklahoma State. Michigan picks up a big win over OU. Elena Rybakina, the U.S. Open champ in Queens, and we get you set for the start of the NFL season. Talking some of the big Saturday finals, everything is bigger in Texas. What a comeback for the Longhorns, taking down Ohio State. Was it more Texas or the Buckeyes' collapse in the second half? ESPN senior college football writer Jake Trotter putting the blame on Ohio State.
17: It's one of the more epic losses in Ohio State history. So
7: Just a total collapse from the

0: Buckeyes, and you have to wonder, like, can they bounce back from this? Because this was getting ready to be, you know, the biggest non-conference win of anybody in the FBS, and now they got to go back home and figure some things out, because they still got to go to Indiana. They still got to go to USC. They still got Oregon, although I don't know about that game right now, because the Ducks had a pretty rough loss too. So, yeah, it was pretty crazy, and just a wild atmosphere in the fourth quarter in Austin, Texas.
1: Yeah, and what a comeback for Texas. So resilient after falling behind big through three quarters. Trotter says the Longhorns came up clutch down the stretch.
0: I think Ohio State just ran out of gas, and the defense was on the field basically nonstop in the fourth quarter, and you saw it at the end. They just could not, you know, muster the energy to get a stop. So, you could feel the momentum shifting late in the third quarter. And then by the time, you know, it was 23-17, you just felt like Texas was going to somehow win the game because they were making all the plays and Ohio State wasn't making any.
1: Yeah, see if that is a big-time springboard win for Texas and how Ohio State responds with a difficult schedule on the horizon. Earlier final that was a little surprising, Michigan responding to take down OU at the Big House. Our ESPN radio team, Mark Kestisher and Kelly Stauffer, recapping a big day for Big Blue.
2: Nick, thank you very much. After all the consternation and controversy of Michigan's last-second win over Western Michigan, Kelly Stauffer, they take down number 11 Oklahoma. You had it diagnosed in the middle of the week. I'm sure the Michigan coaches felt the same way. Bryce Underwood actually had one more run than pass attempt. 18 runs, 17 pass attempts, and the Michigan defense was terrific to take down the Sooners.
3: Michigan offensively had 263 total yards, and Underwood accounted for 198 of them. And also, hats off to Jason Beck, the offensive coordinator. I think Jason Beck totally missed it last week pertaining to how to handle Bryce Underwood and what he's capable of doing at this point. Had him in situations he's not prepared for, reading defenses, going through progressions. Give him an either or, one side or the other. It's there, take it, if not, run it. And then saddle him up in the run game and get something done. And oh, by the way, we play really good defense, and it was really, really impressive, complimentary football today out of Michigan.
2: Yeah, and look, Oklahoma's known for its great defense, and deservedly so over the last few years under Brent Venables. But the Michigan D today, and John Mateer had turned around, did not have a great first half. I think you'd given me the stat. He was 9-for-9 at some point in the second half. Jair Hill, on a bad decision by Mateer, came up with the INT that set up the go-ahead score.
3: Mateer was 9-for-9 in the second half until he went 0-for-6, including that interception. And that was the difference. And Kyle Whittingham has been around the block enough to know, he said it earlier this week, if we don't win the turnover takeaway, we're not winning this game. And I think they were +2 in that department the last time I looked.
2: Oklahoma, really good team, but a loss on the road, and in 2 weeks, how about this back-to-back? At number 2, Georgia, and then home for Texas. Michigan's got a tough close later this season, but they're 2-0. Michigan 17, Oklahoma 10, the final from the Big House in Ann Arbor. For Kelly Stauffer, I'm Mark Kestisher, right here on the exclusive home of the College Football Playoff, ESPN Radio, and the ESPN app. Let's go back to Nick DeLuca in the studio.
1: Yeah, thanks so much, Kesty, and a big win for Michigan to find some momentum after the struggles in week one. ESPN's Heather Dinich calling it a pretty ugly afternoon in Ann Arbor.
4: This was an ugly game. Let's just start there. Neither of these teams looked really great. And it was good for Michigan because they wanted to rewrite the narrative and they needed this win really bad after everything that happened last week. But reality is they have no passing game. Oklahoma has no running game. Between the two of them, they had a gazillion penalties. There were fumbles left and right. I mean, John Mateer was throwing the ball up to the clouds, and it was just like, who's going to win this game? And it came down to an interception. Mateer threw an interception. 2 plays later, Michigan got the game-winning touchdown on a one-yard run. So, you know, Oklahoma has a lot to fix before the SEC schedule starts, and it's coming up around the bend with Georgia and Texas.
1: Yeah, Dinich on College Game Day on ESPN Radio about what you'd expect with those two defenses playing the way that they have been so far this season. Oregon and Oklahoma State, the surprise of Saturday. Ducks playing with fire in week one, but they fall to the Cowboys in week two. ESPN's Jake Trotter says that Oklahoma State and Drew Mestemaker proving that they're legit.
0: How do you lose to Tulsa, really get blown out by Tulsa, and then come back and beat that Oregon team? Guys, I'm not so sure that Drew Mestemaker is the best quarterback in college football. And you talk to NFL scouts, like they had their eye on him. He is legit, and it wouldn't surprise me after today. And I can't believe I'm saying this 48 hours later based on what I thought of them, but they're a contender in the Big 12. That was a legit win. You know, they threw two pick sixes and still beat Oregon. So Oklahoma State is back, and after, 20 straight losses to FBS teams.
1: Wow. High praise from Trotter. Couple other Saturday finals, Alabama over Kentucky, 45-17. Bama trailed at half, but outscoring Kentucky 32-0 in the second, 28-point win, Alabama's largest after trailing at halftime since SEC expansion in 1992. Number 10, Texas A&M, 48. Arizona State, 20. A&M using a 24-0 run in the fourth quarter, backed by a pair of defensive touchdowns to help beat the Sun Devils. Marcel Reed leading the way with three passing touchdowns. Number 15, BYU taking down Arizona, 28-17 as well, in a rematch of a double overtime thriller from last year. Wasn't quite that close this season. SportsCenter all night here on ESPN Radio, the ESPN app, SiriusXM Channel 80. 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The NFL season is underway. We'll get you set for all the action on the first Sunday of the year.
5: Buccaneers and Bengals.
1: Two former first overall pick quarterbacks, Heisman winners in back-to-back years, got college football on the brain. Baker Mayfield fresh off his new extension, excited to focus on football.
6: It's not going to be looming over everybody, questioning it day in and day out throughout the weeks. For me, it doesn't change. We didn't make the playoffs last year. I think everybody that was here has a bad taste in their mouth, and they're ready to right the ship on that. And you know, we believe that we have a really, really good team. Got to take it one week at a time, but this team's hungry, and that's what I'm most excited about.
1: Yeah, on the other side, the Bengals have missed the playoffs in each of the last three seasons after making the conference championship in the previous two. Quarterback Joe Burrow optimistic for 2026.
7: I would say I'm more excited this year than I've been in a long time. I think I've always been excited to play, but this year I'm excited to watch, too. I'm really just really excited to see our guys go make it happen.
1: Yeah, Burrow 12-3 against NFC teams since losing Super Bowl 56 to the Rams, third best out-of-conference record in the NFL since 2022, behind Jalen Hurts and Lamar Jackson. Bengals trying to avoid another slow start, just 3-11 in weeks 1 and 2 under Zach Taylor as head coach since 2019.
5: Falcons at Steelers.
1: One of two matchups in week one featuring newly hired head coaches on both sidelines. Kevin Stefanski against Mike McCarthy. Who's playing quarterback for the Falcons? Is it you? Is it me? Looks like it's going to be Cooper Rush after a couple of big injuries for Atlanta. Stefanski on Rush as QB1 in week one.
8: That's the life of a backup quarterback. And in an ideal world, would you love to have gotten every rep? Of course, that's a no-brainer. But I do think there's examples of guys that come in with no reps, and sometimes it's after, you know, the first play. Sometimes it's on play 59, whatever it is, and you're expected to compete, and you're expected to hold the standard of the room, in this case, the quarterback room. So Cooper's been a backup in his career. He's been a starter. He knows how to prepare.
1: Falcons have lost five straight to the Steelers. They are 2-16-1 all time. That is the worst winning percentage against a single opponent in NFL history. How about Mike McCarthy and Aaron Rodgers back together again, making their regular season debut after all of these years?
5: Bills at Texans.
1: One of the top matchups of week one, the Bills taking on the Texans in Houston. A lot of success for Texans and head coach DeMeco Ryans over the last couple of seasons against Buffalo. Ryan says that it doesn't necessarily translate to this year's season opener.
9: With this being our first game, anything goes. Any looks, any type of schemes, anything can come up. So for that reason, I don't put any, you know, I don't put a lot of weight into the games that we played prior. Also, with this team, new head coach, right? New defensive coordinator, new special teams coordinator, there will be a ton of different looks that we've had in the past 2 years. So just to say, oh, what we did the past 2 years is what's worked, rinse and repeat, that's not it, right? We got to be prepared and ready for anything. We got to trust our rules, trust what we've done during training camp, trust our training, and look, put the ball down, let's go to work.
1: Yeah, debut for Joe Brady as the Bills' head coach in week one. Brady weighing in on some of the struggles for the Bills' offense and Josh Allen in Houston.
10: I don't think anything is tied. You know, it's year one for us, right? And there's nothing that we're going into this year with the mindset of, oh, man, look, this is what's happened in the past year, right? Like, a lot of these guys haven't even been here. So I don't think it's anything. We just got to, you know, make sure we're locked into our details. And it's going to be an incredible environment. It always is down there. And, you know, two good teams that were in the playoffs last year, but none of that has any bearing this year. And so it'll be a great test for us.
1: Yeah, fresh start on both sides. Speaking of fresh starts,
5: Dolphins at Raiders.
1: Hey, Ryan Fitzpatrick, a former Dolphins quarterback, Raiders in year one with Clint Kubiak, Jeff Hafley making his Miami debut. Fitz on the Fitz and Wit podcast saying if the Dolphins lose this one, they could lose them all.
11: If the Dolphins lose to the Raiders in Vegas on Sunday, I think they're going to go 0-17 this year. I think they'll be the first team in NFL history to go 0-17. Let's look at the Dolphins' schedule. They're playing the NFC North. Ooh. So you tell me, do you got them beating Detroit, Minnesota, Green Bay, or Chicago this year?
12: Nope.
11: No. They're playing the AFC West. So let's just say that the Raiders beat them. Do you have them beating Denver this year or Kansas City or the Chargers?
12: Zero chance.
11: Okay. So we're breaking it down that way. Okay. Now let's look at the three teams that they play that aren't in those divisions. They're at San Francisco.
12: Okay.
11: They're playing Cincy, who's apparently playing in the AFC Championship game.
12: Right. So they're different.
11: And they're at Indy. Are they winning any of those three games?
12: The caveat, or either or, is Daniel Jones healthy. If it's Anthony Richardson, I think that there's a chance.
11: So Daniel Jones, let's say he's healthy, so they're not winning that game.
12: Okay.
11: So that leaves you the division. Patriots twice, I say no chance. Bills twice, I say no chance. So they're playing the Jets twice, and that's their shot.
12: That's their shot.
11: And as I talked about last week, I think the Jets are much improved this year, and they're going to show it on the field. So I'm sitting there looking at it going, I don't see a whole lot of wins in there, Witt. So let's make the bold prediction, 0-17.
1: Yeah, tune in to Football Sunday presented by Gusto for a doubleheader. The Bears visiting the Panthers at 1 p.m. immediately following the Dolphins and the Raiders at 4:25. Coverage beginning at 12 p.m. Eastern here on ESPN Radio and the ESPN app.
5: Cowboys at Giants.
1: Yeah, the nightcap Sunday night football in New Jersey. Cowboys and Giants. ESPN's Chris Canty played for both teams. Says Dallas needs to stop talking and start acting.
13: I don't remember the Dallas Cowboys with Dak Prescott and CeeDee Lamb and this current core of players being as boisterous as they are this season. And I don't have an issue with, you know, them being confident, but I have an issue with them saying, let's proclaim dominance. How about just go out and win the game? That's all that matters. Go 1-0 every single week. And I know that's boring. It's cliche. It's coach speak. But guess what? The best teams are methodical in terms of how they navigate the marathon that is the NFL regular season. And ultimately, at the end, they're in places that they want to be. It's been a long time since we could say the Cowboys were where they wanted to be at season's end.
1: Yeah, Canty on unsportsmanlike, one of the more intriguing matchups between a pair of NFC East rivals. Up next, volume up for our top sound from Saturday. This is SportsCenter All Night here on ESPN Radio.
5: 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Malik Willis leads the Miami Dolphins into Las Vegas to face Kirk Cousins and the Raiders.
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1: Nick, quite a day in college football. We start with the biggest upset in the young season. Oklahoma State victorious. Dave Hunziker from Learfield.
29: One more snap and that will be the ball game. Unbelievable. Snap.
1: Louisiana.
0: Indiana Tech's Jordan McCray makes it interesting against LSU with a pick six. Kyle Schauschberger with the call from Learfield.
2: Braylon Moore in that purple jersey will snap the football. Levitt looking left right away. Darts went over. Picked off. It's intercepted by Jordan McCray at the goal line. He's galloping across midfield. 45. 35. They're not going to get him. Jordan McCray all the way to the house. They pick six.
0: Number three. Another INT to the house. This one from Texas A&M's Marco Jones on ESPN Radio.
3: Always feels on the 40-yard line. He takes the snap in a crouch. Fakes a handoff. Looks to the near side. Hit as he throws. Ball is up. It's intercepted by the Aggies. There goes Marco Jones. Nobody's going to get him. The 10, the 5. Touchdown, Texas A&M. He spikes the ball in celebration. TJ Searcy deflected it. And there are 11 players at the goalpost in jubilant celebration. A 62-yard big man interception return to the house.
0: Number two. Texas couldn't be stopped in the fourth to rip a win away from number one Ohio State. Craig Way from Learfield with the final call.
4: Shotgun snap to Sayan. Back to throw. Clings it up. Downfield. The pass is knocked away. And in fact, intercepted by Grayson Littleton. What a way to end it. How about this Texas Longhorn team?
0: Humphrey Grace of Kentucky with a short pick six against Alabama on the JMI Sports Network.
6: Keelan Russell in the gun. Brooks goes in motion to the far side. Play fake. Quick throw near side. Bang up into the air.
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1: About as exciting as it got in Lexington for those home fans. Little defensive flavor to our Saturday Top Sound. Couple of defensive scores. Strong bounce back for Bama in that win over Kentucky. LSU waking up after a slow start as well. Going to need to get that offense in gear for next week's Kiffin Bowl in Oxford. That should be a really fun one. Nick Tanucci here with you. SportsCenter all night. We'll go back to baseball. Yankees and Mets in the Bronx. Empire State Building. Orange and blue.
8: The 2-0. Swing and a high fly ball. Deep right field. This one is out of here. Grand slam, Francisco Lindor. 11-2 Mets at Yankee Stadium.
1: Keith Radd on the call, 880 ESPN New York. Lindor with his 24th career multi-homer game as a shortstop, tying Ernie Banks for the second most in Major League history. The Mets win it 12-2, their 10-run win tied for the largest against the Yankees in the series history. Struggles continue for Gerrit Cole. He has allowed 7 home runs in his last two starts, the most of any two-start span in his career, lost snapping a Yankees six-game home winning streak. The Marlins taking on the Dodgers. L.A. on the road trying to extend their eight-game winning streak. Otto Lopez had other ideas.
9: 2-0. Line shot right field, base hit. Hernandez trots in to score from third. Conine to second, and the Marlins have the lead on an RBI single from Otto Lopez. 3-2 Miami in the second.
1: 104.3 WQAM on the call. The Dodgers' longest active major league winning streak snapped at 8 games. Pete Fairbanks nailing down a save for Miami as his strong season continues. The Red Sox and the Royals. Willier Abreu with the big blow.
18: 2-2 pitch. Swinging a shot high into right center field. Back at the track. At the wall. Off the wall. Jasper scores. Hadley rounds third. Willier holds it second. That's a 2-run double. Abreu delivers. And it's 3-1 Red Sox.
1: WEEI on the call. Ranger Suarez was really sharp in this one. 7 innings, 1 earned, 8 strikeouts through a season high. 69 strikes. The Red Sox continue to own the AL Central. Have won 9 of their last 10. Now 18-9 against that division overall as they chase a wild card spot. Up next, a Texas-sized stunner. Cowboys catching a duck in the rest of Week 2 college football Saturday. This is SportsCenter All Night.
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38: Buckeyes at the Texas 19. Saiyan looking all over after he receives the snap. Throws in the end zone. Caught by Jeremiah Smith for a touchdown and a 19-yard pass play.
37: The Ducks can't quack the code in Stillwater.
39: Snap, knee.
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40: From the 35, Mateer bouncing in the pocket, grabbed and sacked. And that's going to do it. Nate Marshall gets the walk-off sack.
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0: 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Nick DeLuca here with you. Second Saturday in September, and it was a good one. If you had a wedding to attend today, hopefully there were some TVs nearby. Lots of action around Major League Baseball. We'll get you ready for our first NFL Sunday of the season, but after to start recapping a wild week two Saturday of college football. Kick it off with the game of the day in Austin. Ohio State, Texas, 1-4 in the country. Big Ten, SEC, Texas came in as a 1.5-point favorite. It's the 14th time since 1978. The number one team in the country has been an underdog in a regular season game. Longhorns, though, were shaky early. Fumble and INT on the first two drives, leading to 10 Ohio State points. Second quarter, Julian Sain, Jeremiah Smith, six more.
38: 14 seconds left. Smith and Ennis, wide left. Robertson, McCune, wide right. Bo Jackson in the backfield next to Julian Sain. Buckeyes at the Texas 19. Sain looking all over after he receives the snap. Throws in the end zone. Caught by Jeremiah Smith for a touchdown and a 19-yard pass play. Julian Sain to Jeremiah Smith in the air. And Ohio State's lead grows to 19-3.
0: Paul Keels with the call from Learfield. Buckeyes led by 17 at the break. Smith had eight catches, 164 yards, and a touchdown. Part of a big day. Felt like that would be the story. Ohio State entered the fourth quarter leading 23-3 since 2004. Number one teams 197-0 when leading by 20-plus in the fourth. More on that in a minute. Texas touchdown cut it to one score. Then Ohio State driving. Connor Hawkins, 3-for-3 on the night, but missing from 45 to give the Longhorns some life. Arch Manning in the offense driving. Hollywood smothers. Hollywood ending.
1: 12th play of the drive. Third down and goal for Texas inside the Ohio State one-yard line. The lineup in the eye. Manning under center to take the snap. Third and goal. Handoff diving for the goal line. Hollywood smothers. Touchdown, Texas. Smothers over the top. And the Longhorns are an extra point away from taking their first lead of the night.
0: Craig Way with the call from Learfield. Smothers for the lead in the late stages. Texas outscoring Ohio State 21-0 in the fourth quarter to win it 24-23. Texas head coach Steve Sarkisian, we finally found him. What does this win mean for his team?
2: I think what it can do is that this team can understand that we can overcome adversity, and we're going to get faced with more adversity. I mean, we're two games into a long season. This isn't going to be the first time that adversity is going to strike this season. And hopefully this serves as a lesson that we can come back from a lot. And the way you come back is focus on the next play. The way you come back is sticking together as a team. The way you come back is playing complementary football. The way you come back is having the right type of energy. So with that, I think that's what it can do for us. You know, that, you know, I don't know. It's not just going to, you know, this was one win. This doesn't mean it's worth four, five, six, or seven. It's worth one win. And as I touched on, we need to improve some things that we weren't doing well in the first half. But what it can do is serve as a lesson for, you know, continuing to fight through the adversity when we get faced with it.
0: Yeah, what a second half turnaround for Arch Manning, finishing the first quarter with negative four passing yards and negative 10 rushing yards, then went 16-23 for 136 yards and a touchdown after halftime. Arch soaking it all in postgame with ESPN's Laura Rutledge.
3: Arch, the game's on the line. You're trying to continue to orchestrate this comeback. How would you describe what was going through your head as you were able to lead that game-winning drive?
4: I'm so proud of our guys on all three phases. It wasn't very pretty, but we found a way to win. That's what good teams do.
3: A couple of gutsy calls on fourth down and great moments by you. How did that ignite something in you?
4: This felt good. We got a bunch of good players, a lot of leaders. It's been a fun night.
3: This game last year created a lot of adversity for you that you had to overcome. How would you describe the satisfaction now coming out with the win?
4: I couldn't lose to them again. I had nightmares about that game last year, so we're glad to get a win tonight. Have a good night. so much.
0: Yeah, I can hear the emotion in his voice. Second largest fourth quarter comeback in Texas program history, trailing only a 2007 rally against Oklahoma State. On the other side, second half to forget for Ohio State. Head coach Ryan Day on how they bounce back from this collapse.
5: It can come down to one play, and you know, we weren't able to make that play in the fourth quarter, and as coaches, you know, we weren't able to put them, I guess, in enough situations to make those plays, so we got to figure out how to do a better job of that, because ultimately, you know, as coaches, we got to own everything, and we're going to do that coming out of this game, and certainly starts with me and goes to the coordinators and down to the position coaches, but yeah, we're gonna have to go back, and it's going to be painful and frustrating, but you know, that's our job.
0: Stunning loss for Ohio State, snapping an 115-game winning streak when holding a 20-point lead at any point. That was the sixth longest active streak among FBS teams. Oregon, meanwhile, on the road in Stillwater, looking for a bounce back after a scare against Boise State in the opener. Last year, the Ducks beat Oklahoma State 69-3. All the makings of a get-right game. Well, wrong.
6: Two wide to each side, third and eight at the Oregon 10. Hawkins is the tailback to Mestemaker's right, and Drew gets the ball. Looks to throw, under heavy pressure, gets away. Mestemaker pumps, Mestemaker running, diving toward the end zone, he's in! Pistols firing! Touchdown, Oklahoma State! Drew Mestemaker, give him an Olympic gold medal!
0: Yeah, Drew Mestemaker had Oregon on upset alert all afternoon, and the Cowboy defense finish the job in the fourth.
6: Oregon, first and 10 from its own 45. Here's a toss. Hill drops it, picks it up, fumbles the football, and the Cowboys have recovered. James Williams has recovered at the Oregon 41-yard line with a minute 55 to play.
0: Dave Hunziker with the call from Learfield. Oregon playing with fire, and they get burned in week two. Oklahoma State with a huge upset, 39-31 your final. What a difference a year makes. That 66-point loss was the largest for OSU since 1907. It's the third time a team lost by 65-plus to a team and then beat them in the following season in the AP poll era. Akron over Miami in 1996 and UTEP over Utah in 1974. What a day for Mestemaker postgame on ESPN.
8: Drew, all week long, you guys were told you're not good enough after the embarrassing loss. Your words to Tulsa. What did it take from this group to bounce back and respond against the number six team in the nation?
9: Yeah, I think that's just who we are at the end of the day. You know, we had to respond after a bad week last week, but everyone on this team's been counted out their whole career, and I think that's what makes us special.
0: Yeah, Mestemaker finishing with 317 passing yards, two touchdowns, 109 rushing yards, and a rushing touchdown. Second player over the last 20 years with 300 pass and 100 rushing yards is a 20-point underdog. What a win for Oklahoma State. Oregon outgained by 273 yards. It snaps a 41-game winning streak against unranked opponents. Head coach Dan Lanning pretty blunt with his post-game assessment.
10: That's because it wasn't close in a lot of ways. We got our Chasing a lot of areas. Tons of credit to Coach Morris and his staff.
11: You know, for the takeaways that we had on defense, it doesn't even look like it looked. That being said, there's a lot of opportunity for improvement. There's overall as a team, we didn't tackle well in week one, we didn't tackle well right in week two. Right, we didn't win the line of scrimmage on either side of the ball. Got to do a better job there. There's a lot of things that you can look at and evaluate and say, okay, let's go to work. Ultimately, on the same note, every single goal is still in front of us. Right, we control our destiny, but this is a game that we need to show improvement. We didn't show improvement, so we have to see that now moving forward with our team. We got a locker room that's hurting, obviously. But on the same note, Oklahoma State went and won that game, and we didn't do the things that you have to do to win that game. It can be a team that goes and learns from it, becomes a lot better. We didn't have a lot of rhythm on offense today. Again, defensively, we gave up way too many explosives, some poor eye discipline, not winning at the point of attack, and our guys are much more capable of that. So all of that starts with me, right? Every bit of that starts with me. I didn't prepare our guys well enough to play.
0: Yeah, laundry list from Dan Lanning. So surprising to see Dante Moore struggle the way that he did, completing just 14 of 29 pass attempts. Oregon's CFP chances falling from 54% to 20% after the loss on the early All-State playoff predictor. Big game in the early window on Saturday at the Big House. The big question coming in, Bryce Underwood really struggled in the season opener for Michigan against Western Michigan. Tall task against Oklahoma's defense, doing enough with his arm and his legs.
12: From the Sooner 38 for Michigan, option keep. Underwood 35, puts a slit in the ground, 30, turns to the 20-yard line, to the 10, near the goal line, knocked out of bounds. He's in, touchdown, just got inside the pylon. Bryce Underwood, 38-yard touchdown run. And the maize in blue cheering loud here in Ann Arbor.
0: Mark Kestisher with the call here on ESPN Radio. Underwood finishing with just 111 passing yards, but adding 87 on the ground and that score. 38-yarder, the longest rushing touchdown by a Michigan QB since 2018. Michigan defense getting the job done. They hold off Oklahoma 17-10. Wolverines head coach Kyle Whittingham liked this week's game a lot better than last week's.
13: What a great bounce back, I guess you could say, from last week. Proud of the football team. We had a great week of preparation, had a good week, a great week. And they were determined. They went into this game with determined to be with a lot more passion and energy and physicality. And they did exactly that. Everything that we were looking for in this game that was missing last week showed up.
0: Yeah, story, the Michigan defense, John Mateer really struggled down the stretch for OU, ended the game 1 of 8 passing for just 3 yards and an interception in the second half. Michigan becoming the first team over the last 20 seasons, despite being held under 300 yards in both games, to find a way to win. On that OU side, Brent Venables really struggling to find some rhythm for his offense, says it's tough to leave Ann Arbor with a loss.
14: I think it goes without saying, Michigan's a really talented football team. We know that. And we're going to see a lot more talented teams as well as the season goes on. And so I know our guys, what they're made of. Don't question that whatsoever. We got to improve, find out the ways that we can do a better job as a staff and help them be better when it matters the most. And, and again, got to do everything we can to, again, put this game behind us, learn from it, grow from it, get better from it, and get ready for, a 10-win New Mexico team that's coming in to Norman next week.
0: Yeah, Michigan, a 5.5-point underdog in this game, making it just the fourth time this century that Michigan has been a home underdog to a non-conference opponent, but they find a way to win. Michigan head coach Kyle Whittingham vocal about needing improvement from Bryce Underwood this week, following up on that post game.
15: Coach, can you talk about Bryce's improvement from last week and the comments that you made earlier in the week about,
13: I never made those comments. I was asked if his job was infinitely and etched in stone. Whose job is ever etched in stone? So that was my answer. I never brought that up or alluded to that. Are you guys, I mean, you guys all guaranteed jobs? I don't. And I don't know anyone in football that does. So I don't agree that I opened that can of worms. And Bryce is our quarterback, and that's where we are right now.
7: Underwood is the Michigan quarterback. Wolverines, I guess we can call it questionable 2-0, but 2-0 nonetheless after a big win over OU. Coming up, we crown a women's champion in Queens and some of the best from Saturday in baseball. 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
21: With SRN News, I'm Ron Taylor. President Trump is on a weekend trip for a golf tournament at the Dunberg course he owns in Ireland. In Dublin, he met with Irish Prime Minister Michael Martin, expressing his support for unifying the Republic of Ireland with Northern Ireland. It's a sensitive topic due to historical tensions and violence. Mr. Trump also met Irish President Catherine Connolly. Eric Trump says the Trump family is loved in Ireland. Newly declassified briefings show clear warnings to U.S. presidents before the 9/11 attacks. The documents were mainly from the daily intelligence briefings for former Presidents Clinton and George W. Bush, where both warned Osama bin Laden was plotting to attack the U.S. The Trump administration released the documents on the 25th anniversary of the terror attacks. CIA Director John Ratcliffe calls it the, quote, single largest release of CIA analysis related to 9/11 ever, unquote. This is SRN News.
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1: is the new world number one and the new U.S. Open champion. First Wimbledon, then the Australian this year, and now a U.S. Open champion for the first time.
0: That call coming from ESPN. Rybakina claiming her third career major title, Wimbledon and the Australian Open, the other two, becomes the first U.S. Open champion in the Open era to win three setters in the quarters, semis, and the final. Will be the world number one for the first time in her career on Monday. Rybakina on sinking in the moment and what it means.
2: I'm shocked, to be honest. I have no words. I mean, I was coming here a little bit injured, not a little bit injured, yeah. And yes, somehow day by day we were trying to find a way, you know, adapting to all the challenges every day I was waking up with, and yeah, it's just incredible. I can't believe still. It's, I mean, no words.
0: And Rybakina growing into a three-time major champion on growing her game into another major title.
2: I feel like experience with my team for a long time, people I know so well, I trust, and I don't know, just everything got together, and yeah, I don't know, we've been working a lot, and I'm just super happy, and the consistency I found is great, but I know that in women's tennis and just in tennis, everything changes so quick, and I'm super happy with the achievements, but I will try, of course, to push more and stay at the top as long as possible.
0: Rybakina, the second woman in the Open era to beat three multi-former major champions in a single U.S. Open, going through Naomi Osaka, Coco Gauff, and Sabalenka, joining Serena Williams in 1999. Sabalenka snapping a streak of two straight U.S. Open titles, was going for the three-peat on Saturday. 19 straight U.S. Open matches won entering this final, falling to 1-4 in her last five major final appearances after starting her career 3-1. SportsCenter All Night here on ESPN Radio, the ESPN app. Nick DeLucchi here with you. Over to baseball, just a couple weeks left in the regular season. Some wild card races heating up. The D-backs chasing an NL wild card spot. Rangers still alive in a down AL West. Put together a Texas-sized sixth inning.
3: Here's the pitch. Durant swings and lines one to center field. That's down for a base hit. Young will score. Nimmo headed to the plate. The throw in is cut off, and it's 6-1 Texas. Two-run single for Ezekiel Durant, and the Rangers have plated six runs here in the top of the fifth inning.
0: That call from right here on ESPN Radio. The Rangers scoring six in the fifth, their most in an inning since June 19th, snapping a three-game losing streak to improve to just two games back of the Astros for first in the AL West. 6-2, your final over Arizona. The Braves and the Phillies, top two teams in the NL East, but the Brave bats helping them pull away.
3: 2-2 pitch and a high drive deep right center field to
0: .680 the fan. All Braves in Atlanta, 12-2 the final. Braves scoring eight runs in the fourth inning, tying for most in a frame this season. Ronald Acuna Jr., how about 3-for-3 with a homer, drove in a pair, is hitting .364 in September. Braves leading the Phillies by six games now in the NL East, have a 99% chance to win the division, according to ESPN Analytics. Padres and Giants in San Francisco. Fernando Tatis hunting bleachers.
3: And here it comes. Swing, and there's a shot. That's headed for Berkeley. Way, way back and high up into the bleachers. It is 6-3. San Diego. Man. Tape measure home run for Fernando Tatis Jr. His 21st home run of the year.
0: KNBR on the call. Tatis going deep. Jackson Merrill with another homer as well. He is the fourth different player in Padres franchise history with 25 homers and 25 steals in a season. Joining Tatis Jr., Will Myers, and Reggie Sanders, Padres win their sixth straight longest active winning streak in the majors. Be sure to tune in for baseball action tonight as the Giants host the Padres, wrapping up their series on Sunday Night Baseball. Coverage beginning 7 p.m. Eastern on ESPN Radio and the ESPN app. Two division leaders in Tampa, the Rays trying to keep their distance from the Yankees. They get a win 3-2 over Houston. Nick Madrigal, RBI sac fly in the victory. Ian Seymour was outstanding. 6 innings, 2 earned, 10 strikeouts to tie for his second most in a game in his career. The Rays improving to an American League best 49-25 at home this season, on pace for their third highest home win percentage in franchise history. Up next, our half-hour headlines and latest from around the NFL. This is SportsCenter All Night here on ESPN.

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19: Texas takes down Ohio State in a top five stunner, erasing a 20-point deficit in the second half. Oregon upset at Oklahoma State. Michigan picks up a big win over OU. Elena Rybakina, the U.S. Open champ in Queens, and we get you set for the start of the NFL season. Talking some of the big Saturday finals, everything is bigger in Texas. What a comeback for the Longhorns, taking down Ohio State. Was it more Texas or the Buckeyes' collapse in the second half? ESPN senior college football writer Jake Trotter putting the blame on Ohio State.
20: One of the more epic losses in Ohio State history. So, just a total collapse from the Buckeyes. And you have to wonder, like, can they bounce back from this? Because this was getting ready to be, you know, the biggest non-conference win of anybody in the FBS. And now they got to go back home and figure some things out, because they still got to go to Indiana. They still got to go to USC. They still got Oregon. Although I don't know about that game right now, because the Ducks had a pretty rough loss too. So yeah, it was pretty crazy, and just a wild atmosphere in the fourth quarter in Austin, Texas.
19: Yeah, and what a comeback for Texas. So resilient after falling behind big through three quarters. Trotter says the Longhorns came up clutch down the stretch.
20: I think Ohio State just ran out of gas. And

0: the defense was on the field basically nonstop in the fourth quarter. And you saw it at the end. They just could not, you know, muster the energy to get a stop. So, it was – you could feel the momentum shifting in the, late in the third quarter. And then by the time, you know, it was 23-17, you just felt like Texas was going to somehow win the game because they were making all the plays and Ohio State wasn't making any.
1: Yeah, see if that is a big-time springboard win for Texas and how Ohio State responds with a difficult schedule on the horizon. Earlier final that was a little surprising, Michigan responding to take down OU at the Big House. Our ESPN radio team, Mark Kestisher and Kelly Stauffer, recapping a big day for Big Blue.
2: Nick, thank you very much. After all the consternation and controversy of Michigan's last-second win over Western Michigan, Kelly Stauffer, they take down number 11, Oklahoma. You had it diagnosed in the middle of the week. I'm sure the Michigan coaches felt the same way. Bryce Underwood actually had one more run than pass attempt. 18 runs, 17 pass attempts, and the Michigan defense was terrific to take down the Sooners.
3: Michigan offensively had 263 total yards, and Underwood accounted for 198 of them. And also, hats off to Jason Beck, the offensive coordinator. I think Jason Beck totally missed it last week pertaining to how to handle Bryce Underwood and what he's capable of doing at this point. Had him in situations he's not prepared for, reading defenses, going through progressions. Give him an either or, one side or the other. It's there, take it, if not, run it. And then saddle him up in the run game and get something done. And oh, by the way, we play really good defense, and it was really, really impressive, complimentary football today out of Michigan.
2: Yeah, and look, Oklahoma's known for its great defense, and deservedly so over the last few years under Brent Venables. But the Michigan D today, and John Mateer had turned around, did not have a great first half. I think you had given me the stat. He was 9 for 9 at some point in the second half. Jair Hill, on a bad decision by Mateer, came up with the INT that set up the go-ahead score.
3: Mateer was 9 for 9 in the second half until he went 0 for 6, including that interception. And that was the difference. And Kyle Whittingham has been around the block enough to know. He said it earlier this week, if we don't win the turnover takeaway, we're not winning this game. And I think they were +2 in that department the last time I looked.
2: Oklahoma, really good team, but a loss on the road. And in 2 weeks, how about this back-to-back? At number 2, Georgia, and then home for Texas. Michigan's got a tough close later this season, but they're 2-0. Michigan 17, Oklahoma 10, the final from the Big House in Ann Arbor. For Kelly Stauffer, I'm Mark Kestisher right here on the exclusive home of the College Football Playoff, ESPN Radio, and the ESPN app. Let's go back to Nick DeLuca in the studio.
1: Yeah, thanks so much, Kesty, and a big win for Michigan to find some momentum after the struggles in week one. ESPN's Heather Dinich calling it a pretty ugly afternoon in Ann Arbor.
4: This was an ugly game. Let's just start there. Neither of these teams looked really great. And it was good for Michigan because they wanted to rewrite the narrative and they needed this win really bad after everything that happened last week. But reality is they have no passing game. Oklahoma has no running game. Between the two of them, they had a gazillion penalties. There were fumbles left and right. I mean, John Mateer was throwing the ball up to the clouds, and it was just like, who's going to win this game? And it came down to an interception. Mateer threw an interception. 2 plays later, Michigan got the game-winning touchdown on a one-yard run. So, you know, Oklahoma has a lot to fix before the SEC schedule starts, and it's coming up around the bend with Georgia and Texas.
1: Yeah, Dinich on College Game Day on ESPN Radio about what you'd expect with those two defenses playing the way that they have been so far this season. Oregon and Oklahoma State, the surprise of Saturday. Ducks playing with fire in week one, but they fall to the Cowboys in week two. ESPN's Jake Trotter says that Oklahoma State and Drew Messemaker proving that they're legit.
5: How do you lose to Tulsa, really get blown out by Tulsa, and then come back and beat that Oregon team? Guys, I'm not so sure that Drew Messemaker is the best quarterback in college football. And you talk to NFL scouts, like they had their eye on him. He is legit, and it wouldn't surprise me after today and I can't believe I'm saying this 48 hours later based on what I thought of them, but they're a contender in the Big 12. That was a legit win. You know, they threw two pick sixes and still beat Oregon. So Oklahoma State is back, and after, 20 straight losses to FBS teams.
1: Wow. High praise from Trotter. Couple other Saturday finals. Alabama over Kentucky, 45-17. Bama trailed at half, but outscoring Kentucky 32-0 in the second. 28-point win, Alabama's largest after trailing at halftime since SEC expansion in 1992. Number 10, Texas A&M, 48. Arizona State, 20. A&M using a 24-0 run in the fourth quarter, backed by a pair of defensive touchdowns to help beat the Sun Devils. Marcel Reed leading the way with three passing touchdowns. Number 15, BYU taking down Arizona, 28-17 as well, in a rematch of a double overtime thriller from last year. Wasn't quite that close this season. SportsCenter all night here on ESPN Radio, the ESPN app, SiriusXM Channel 80. Nick DeLuca here with you. 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The NFL season is underway. We'll get you set for all the action on the first Sunday of the year.
6: Buccaneers and Bengals.
1: Two former first overall pick quarterbacks, Heisman winners in back-to-back years, got college football on the brain. Baker Mayfield fresh off his new extension, excited to focus on football.
7: It's not going to be looming over everybody, questioning it day in and day out throughout the weeks. For me, it doesn't change. We didn't make the playoffs last year. I think everybody that was here has a bad taste in their mouth, and they're ready to right the ship on that. And you know, we believe that we have a really, really good team. Got to take it one week at a time, but this team's hungry, and that's what I'm most excited about.
1: Yeah, on the other side, the Bengals have missed the playoffs in each of the last three seasons after making the conference championship in the previous two. Quarterback Joe Burrow optimistic for 2026.
8: I would say I'm more excited this year than I've been in a long time. I think I've always been excited to play, but this year I'm excited to watch too. I'm really excited to see our guys go make it happen.
1: Yeah, Burrow 12-3 against NFC teams since losing Super Bowl 56 to the Rams, third best out-of-conference record in the NFL since 2022, behind Jalen Hurts and Lamar Jackson. Bengals trying to avoid another slow start, just 3-11 in weeks 1 and 2 under Zach Taylor as head coach since 2019.
6: Falcons and Steelers.
1: One of two matchups in week one featuring newly hired head coaches on both sidelines. Kevin Stefanski against Mike McCarthy. Who's playing quarterback for the Falcons? Is it you? Is it me? Looks like it's going to be Cooper Rush after a couple of big injuries for Atlanta. Stefanski on Rush as QB1 in week one.
9: That's the life of a backup quarterback. And in an ideal world, would you love to have gotten every rep? Of course, that's a no-brainer. But I do think there's examples of guys that come in with no reps, and sometimes it's after, you know, the first play. Sometimes it's on play 59, whatever it is, and you're expected to compete, and you're expected to hold the standard of the room, in this case, the quarterback room. So Cooper's been a backup in his career. He's been a starter. He knows how to prepare.
1: Falcons have lost five straight to the Steelers. They are 2-16-1 all time. That is the worst winning percentage against a single opponent in NFL history. How about Mike McCarthy and Aaron Rodgers back together again, making their regular season debut after all of these years?
6: Bills at Texans.
1: One of the top matchups of week one, the Bills taking on the Texans in Houston. A lot of success for Texans and head coach DeMeco Ryans over the last couple of seasons against Buffalo. Ryan says that it doesn't necessarily translate to this year's season opener.
10: With this being our first game, anything goes. Any looks, any type of schemes, anything can come up. So for that reason, I don't put any, you know, I don't put a lot of weight into the games that we play prior. Also, with this team, new head coach, right? New defensive coordinator, new special teams coordinator. There will be a ton of different looks that we've had in the past 2 years. So just to say, oh, what we did the past 2 years is what's worked, rinse and repeat. That's not it, right? We got to be prepared and ready for anything. We got to trust our rules, trust what we've done during training camp, trust our training, and look, put the ball down. Let's go to work.
1: Yeah, debut for Joe Brady as the Bills head coach in week one. Brady weighing in on some of the struggles for the Bills offense and Josh Allen in Houston.
11: I don't think anything is tied, you know, to year one for us, right? And there's nothing that we're going into this year with the mindset of, oh, man, look, this is what's happened in the past year, right? Like, a lot of these guys haven't even been here. So I don't think it's anything. We just got to, you know, make sure we're locked into our details. And it's going to be an incredible environment. It always is down there. And, you know, two good teams that were in the playoffs last year, but none of that has any bearing this year. And so it'll be a great test for us.
1: Yeah, fresh start on both sides. Speaking of fresh starts.
6: Dolphins at Raiders.
1: Yeah, Ryan Fitzpatrick, a former Dolphins quarterback. Raiders in year one with Clint Kubiak. Jeff Hafley making his Miami debut. Fitz on the Fitz and Wit podcast saying if the Dolphins lose this one, they could lose them all.
12: If the Dolphins lose to the Raiders in Vegas on Sunday, I think they're going to go 0-17 this year. I think they'll be the first team in NFL history to go 0-17. Let's look at the Dolphins' schedule. They're playing the NFC North. So you tell me, do you got them beating Detroit, Minnesota, Green Bay, or Chicago this year?
13: Nope.
12: No. They're playing the AFC West. So let's just say that the Raiders beat them. Do you have them beating Denver this year or Kansas City or the Chargers?
13: Zero chance.
12: Okay. So we're breaking it down that way. Okay. Now let's look at the three teams that they play that aren't in those divisions. They're at San Francisco.
13: Okay.
12: They're playing Cincy, who's apparently playing in the AFC Championship game.
13: Right. So there are different.
12: And they're at Indy. Are they winning any of those three games?
13: The caveat or either or is Daniel Jones healthy. If it's Anthony Richardson, I think that there's a chance.
12: So Daniel Jones, let's say he's healthy, so they're not winning that game.
13: Okay.
12: So that leaves you the division. Patriots twice, I say no chance. Bills twice, I say no chance. So they're playing the Jets twice, and that's their shot.
13: That's their shot.
12: And as I talked about last week, I think the Jets are much improved this year, and they're going to show it on the field. So I'm sitting there looking at it going, I don't see a whole lot of wins in there, Whit. So let's make the bold prediction, 0-17.
1: Yeah, tune in to Football Sunday, presented by Gusto, for a doubleheader. The Bears visiting the Panthers at 1 p.m., immediately following the Dolphins and the Raiders at 4:25. 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
6: Cowboys at Giants.
1: Yeah, the nightcap Sunday Night Football in New Jersey. Cowboys and Giants. ESPN's Chris Canty played for both teams. Says Dallas needs to stop talking and start acting.
14: I don't remember the Dallas Cowboys with Dak Prescott and CeeDee Lamb and this current core of players being as boisterous as they are this season. And I don't have an issue with, you know, them being confident, but I have an issue with them saying, let's proclaim dominance. How about just go out and win the game? That's all that matters. Go 1-0 every single week. And I know that's boring. It's cliche. It's coach speak. But guess what? The best teams are methodical in terms of how they navigate the marathon that is the NFL regular season. And ultimately, at the end, they're in places that they want to be. It's been a long time since we could say the Cowboys were where they wanted to be at season's end.
1: Yeah, Canty on unsportsmanlike, one of the more intriguing matchups between a pair of NFC East rivals. Up next, volume up for our top sound from Saturday. 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
1: Nick, quite a day in college football. We start with the biggest upset in the young season. Oklahoma State victorious. Dave Hunziker from Learfield.
24: One more snap and that will be the ball game. Unbelievable. Snap.
1: Louisiana Tech's Jordan McCray makes it interesting against LSU with a pick six. Kyle Schauschberger with the call from Learfield.
24: Braylon Moore in that purple jersey will snap the football. Levitt looking left right away. Darts one over. Picked off. It's intercepted by Jordan McCray at the goal line. He's galloping across midfield. 45. 35. They're not going to get him. Jordan McCray all the way to the house. A pick six.
21: Number 3.
1: Another INT to the house. 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
25: Always heels on the 40-yard line. He takes the snap in a crouch. Fakes a handoff. Looks to the near side. Hit as he throws. Ball is up. It's
0: Texas couldn't be stopped in the fourth to rip a win away from number one Ohio State. Craig Way from Learfield with the final call.
2: Shotgun snap to Sayan. Back to throw. Flings it up. Downfield. The pass is not the way. And in fact, intercepted by Grayson Littleton. What a way to end it. How about this Texas Longhorn team?
0: Humphrey Grace of Kentucky with a short pick six against Alabama on the JMI Sports Network.
3: Keelan Russell in the gun. Brooks goes in motion to the far side. Play fake. Quick throw near side. Bang it up into the end zone.
4: Touchdown.
1: About as exciting as it got in Lexington for those home fans. Little defensive flavor to our Saturday top sound. Couple of defensive scores. Strong bounce back for Bama in that win over Kentucky. LSU waking up after a slow start as well. Going to need to get that offense in gear for next week's Kiffin Bowl in Oxford. That should be a really fun one. Nick DeLucchi here with you. SportsCenter all night. We'll go back to baseball. Yankees and Mets in the Bronx. Empire State Building. Orange and blue.
5: The 2-0. Swing and a high fly ball. Deep right field. This one is out of here. Grand slam, Francisco Lindor. 11-2 Mets at Yankee Stadium.
1: Keith Radd on the call, 880 ESPN New York. Lindor with his 24th career multi-homer game as a shortstop, tying Ernie Banks for the second most in Major League history. The Mets win it 12-2, their 10-run win tied for the largest against the Yankees in the series history. Struggles continue for Gerrit Cole. He has allowed 7 home runs in his last 2 starts, the most of any 2-start span in his career, loss snapping a Yankees 6-game home winning streak. The Marlins taking on the Dodgers. LA on the road trying to extend their 8-game winning streak. Otto Lopez said other ideas.
7: 2-0. Line shot right field, base hit. Hernandez struts in to score from third. Conine to second, and the Marlins have the lead on an RBI single from Otto Lopez. 3-2 Miami in the second.
1: 104.3 WQAM on the call. The Dodgers' longest active major league winning streak snapped at 8 games. Pete Fairbanks nailing down a save for Miami as his strong season continues. The Red Sox and the Royals. Willier Abreu with the big blow.
26: 2-2 pitch. Swinging a shot. High into right center field. Back into track. At the wall. Off the wall. Gasper scores. Hadley rounds third. Willier holds it second. That's a 2-1 double. Abreu delivers. And it's 3-1 Red Sox.
1: WEEI on the call. Ranger Suarez was really sharp in this one. 7 innings, 1 earned, 8 strikeouts through a season high. 69 strikes. The Red Sox continue to own the AL Central, have won 9 of their last 10, now 18-9 against that division overall as they chase a wild card spot. Up next, a Texas-sized stunner. Cowboys catching a duck in the rest of Week 2 college football Saturday. This is SportsCenter all night.
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30: Buckeyes at the Texas 19. Saiyan looking all over after your season. Snap throws in the end zone. Caught by Jeremiah Smith for a touchdown and a 19-yard pass play.
1: The Ducks can't quack the code in Stillwater.
31: Snap, knee, that will do it.
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30: From the 35, Mateer bouncing in the pocket, grabbed and sacked. And that's going to do it. Nate Marshall gets the walk-off sack.
1: We get you set for the first Sunday of the NFL season.
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1: 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Nick DeLuca here with you. Second Saturday in September, and it was a good one. If you had a wedding to attend today, hopefully there were some TVs nearby. Lots of action around Major League Baseball. We'll get you ready for our first NFL Sunday of the season, but I have to start recapping a wild week through Saturday of college football. Kick it off with the game of the day in Austin. Ohio State, Texas, 1-4 in the country. Big Ten, SEC, Texas came in as a 1.5-point favorite. It's the 14th time since 1978. The number one team in the country has been an underdog in a regular season game. Longhorns, though, were shaky early, fumble and INT on the first two drives, leading to 10 Ohio State points. Second quarter, Julian Sayin, Jeremiah Smith, six more.
30: 14 seconds left. Smith and Ennis, wide left. Robertson, McCune, wide right. Bo Jackson in the backfield next to Julian Sayin. Buckeyes at the Texas 19. Sayin looking all over after your seats. The snap throws in the end zone. Caught by Jeremiah Smith for a touchdown on a 19-yard pass play. Julian Sayin to Jeremiah Smith in the air. And Ohio State's lead grows to 19-3.
1: Paul Keels with the call from Learfield. Buckeyes led by 17 at the break. Smith had eight catches, 164 yards, and a touchdown. Part of a big day. Felt like that would be the story. Ohio State entered the fourth quarter leading 23-3 since 2004. Number one teams 197-0 when leading by 20-plus in the fourth. More on that in a minute. Texas touchdown cut it to one score. Then Ohio State driving. Connor Hawkins, 3-for-3 on the night, but missing from 45 to give the Longhorns some life. Arch Manning in the offense driving. Hollywood smothers. Hollywood ending.
0: 12th play of the drive. Third down and goal for Texas inside the Ohio State one-yard line. The lineup in the eye. Manning under center to take the snap. Third and goal. Handoff. Diving for the goal line. Hollywood smothers. Touchdown, Texas. Smothers over the top. And the Longhorns are an extra point away from taking their first lead of the night.
1: Craig Way with the call from Learfield. Smothers for the lead in the late stages. Texas outscoring Ohio State 21-zip in the fourth quarter to win it 24-23. Texas head coach Steve Sarkisian, we finally found him. What does this win mean for his team?
2: I think what it can do is that this team can understand that we can overcome adversity, and we're going to get faced with more adversity. I mean, we're two games into a long season. This isn't going to be the first time that adversity is going to strike this season. And hopefully this serves as a lesson that we can come back from a lot. And the way you come back is focus on the next play. The way you come back is sticking together as a team. The way you come back is playing complementary football. The way you come back is having the right type of energy. With that, I think that's what it can do for us. I don't know. It's not just going to, this was one win. This doesn't mean it's worth four, five, six, or seven. It's worth one win. And as I touched on, we need to improve some things that we weren't doing well in the first half. But what it can do is serve as a lesson for, continuing to fight through the adversity when we get faced with it.
1: Yeah, what a second half turnaround for Arch Manning, finishing the first quarter with negative four passing yards and negative 10 rushing yards, then went 16-23 for 136 yards and a touchdown after halftime. Arch soaking it all in postgame with ESPN's Laura Rutledge.
3: Arch, the game's on the line. You're trying to continue to orchestrate this comeback. How would you describe what was going through your head as you were able to lead that game-winning drive?
14: I'm so proud of our guys on all three phases. It wasn't very pretty, but we found a way to win. That's what good teams do.
3: A couple of gutsy calls on fourth down and great moments by you. How did that ignite something in you?
14: This felt good. We got a bunch of good players, a lot of leaders. It's been a fun night.
3: This game last year created a lot of adversity for you that you had to overcome. How would you describe the satisfaction now coming out with the win?
14: I couldn't lose to them again. I had nightmares about that game last year, so I'm glad to get a win tonight. Have a good night in Austin. Thank you so much.
1: Yeah, I can hear the emotion in his voice. Second largest fourth quarter comeback in Texas program history, trailing only a 2007 rally against Oklahoma State. On the other side, second half to forget for Ohio State. Head coach Ryan Day on how they bounce back from this collapse.
15: It can come down to one play, and we weren't able to make that play in the fourth quarter, and as coaches we weren't able to put them in enough situations to make those plays, so we got to figure out how to do a better job of that, because ultimately as coaches we got to own everything, and we're going to do that coming out of this game, and certainly starts with me and goes to the coordinators and down to the position coaches, but yeah, we're gonna have to go back, and it's going to be painful and frustrating, but that's our job.
1: Stunning loss for Ohio State, snapping an 115-game winning streak when holding a 20-point lead at any point. That was the sixth longest active streak among FBS teams. Oregon, meanwhile, on the road in Stillwater looking for a bounce back after a scare against Boise State in the opener. Last year, the Ducks beat Oklahoma State 69-3. All the makings of a get-right game. Well, wrong.
5: Two wide to each side, third and eight at the Oregon 10. Hawkins is the tailback to Mestemaker's right, and Drew gets the ball. Looks to throw, under heavy pressure, gets away. Mestemaker pumps, Mestemaker running, diving toward the end zone, he's in! Pistols firing, touchdown Oklahoma State! Drew Mestemaker, give him an Olympic gold medal!
1: Yeah, Drew Mestemaker had Oregon on upset alert all afternoon, and the Cowboy defense finish the job in the fourth.
5: Oregon, first and 10 from its own 45. Here's a toss. Hill drops it, picks it up, fumbles the football, and the Cowboys have recovered. James Williams has recovered at the Oregon 41-yard line with a minute 55 to play.
1: Dave Hunziker with the call from Learfield. Oregon playing with fire, and they get burned in week two. Oklahoma State with a huge upset, 39-31 your final. What a difference a year makes. That 66-point loss was the largest for OSU since 1907. It's the third time a team lost by 65-plus to a team and then beat them in the following season in the AP poll era. Akron over Miami in 1996 and UTEP over Utah in 1974. What a day for Mestemaker postgame on ESPN.
7: Drew, all week long, you guys were told you're not good enough after the embarrassing loss. Your words to Tulsa. What did it take from this group to bounce back and respond against the number six team in the nation?
17: Yeah, I think that's just who we are at the end of the day. We had to respond after a bad week last week, but everyone on this team's been counted out their whole career, and I think that's what makes us special.
1: Yeah, Mestemaker finishing with 317 passing yards, two touchdowns, 109 rushing yards, and a rushing touchdown. Second player over the last 20 years with 300 pass and 100 rushing yards is a 20-point underdog. What a win for Oklahoma State. Oregon outgained by 273 yards. It snaps a 41-game winning streak against unranked opponents. Head coach Dan Lanning pretty blunt with his post-game assessment.
18: Just because it wasn't close in a lot of ways. We got our kicked in a lot of areas. Tons of credit to Coach Morris and his staff.
19: What were the takeaways that we had on defense? It doesn't even look like it looked. That being said, there's a lot of opportunity for improvement. There's overall as a team, we didn't tackle well in week one. We didn't tackle well right in week two. Right? We didn't win the line of scrimmage on either side of the ball. Got to do a better job there. There's a lot of things that you can look at and evaluate and say, okay, let's go to work. Ultimately, on the same note, every single goal is still in front of us. Right? We control our destiny, but this is a game that we need to show improvement. We didn't show improvement. So we have to see that now moving forward with our team. We've got a locker room that's hurting, obviously. But on the same note, Oklahoma State went and won that game, and we didn't do the things that you have to do to win that game. It could be a team that goes and learns from it, becomes a lot better.
20: We didn't have a lot of rhythm on offense today. Again, defensively, we gave up way too many explosives, some poor eye discipline, not winning at the point of attack. And our guys are much more capable of that, so all that starts with me, right? Every bit of that starts with me. I didn't prepare our guys well enough to play.
1: Yeah, laundry list from Dan Lanning. So surprising to see Dante Moore struggle the way that he did, completing just 14 of 29 pass attempts. Oregon's CFP chances falling from 54% to 20% after the loss on the early All-State playoff predictor. Big game in the early window on Saturday at the Big House. The big question coming in, Bryce Underwood really struggled in the season opener for Michigan against Western Michigan. Tall task against Oklahoma's defense, doing enough with his arm and his legs.
4: From the Sooner 38 for Michigan, option keep. Underwood 35, puts a slip in the ground 30, turns to the 20-yard line, to the 10, near the goal line, knocked out of bounds. He's in. Touchdown. Just got inside the pylon. Bryce Underwood, 38-yard touchdown run. And the Maize in blue cheering loud here in Ann Arbor.
1: Mark Kestisher with the call here on ESPN Radio. Underwood finishing with just 111 passing yards, but adding 87 on the ground and that score. 38-yarder, the longest rushing touchdown by a Michigan QB since 2018. Michigan defense getting the job done. They hold off Oklahoma 17-10. Wolverines head coach Kyle Whittingham liked this week's game a lot better than last week's.
6: What a great bounce back, I guess you could say, from last week. Proud of the football team. We had a great week of preparation, had a good week, a great week. And they were determined they wouldn't do this game, but determined to be, with a lot more passion and energy and physicality. And they did exactly that. Everything that we were looking for in this game that was missing last week showed up.
1: Yeah, story, the Michigan defense, John Mateer really struggled down the stretch for OU, ended the game 1 of 8 passing for just 3 yards and an interception in the second half. Michigan becoming the first team over the last 20 seasons, despite being held under 300 yards in both games, to find a way to win. On that OU side, Brent Venables really struggling to find some rhythm for his offense, says it's tough to leave Ann Arbor with a loss.
8: I think it goes without saying, Michigan's a really talented football team. We know that. And we're going to see a lot more talented teams as well as the season goes on. And so I know our guys, what they're made of. Don't question that whatsoever. We got to improve, find out the ways that we can do a better job as a staff and help them be better when it matters the most. And, and again, got to do everything we can to, again, put this game behind us, learn from it, grow from it, get better from it, and get ready for, a 10-win New Mexico team that's coming in to Norman next week.
1: Yeah, Michigan, a 5.5-point underdog in this game, making it just the fourth time this century that Michigan has been a home underdog to a non-conference opponent, but they find a way to win. Michigan head coach Kyle Whittingham vocal about needing improvement from Bryce Underwood this week, following up on that postgame.
9: Coach, can you talk about Bryce's improvement from last week and the comments that you made earlier in the week about,
6: I never made those comments. I was asked if his job was infinitely and etched in stone. Whose job is ever etched in stone? So that was my answer. I never brought that up or alluded to that. You guys all guarantee jobs? I don't. And I don't know anyone in football that does. So I don't agree that I opened that can of worms. Bryce is our quarterback, and that's where we are right now.
1: Underwood is the Michigan quarterback. Wolverines, I guess we can call it questionable 2-0, but 2-0 nonetheless after a big win over OU. Coming up, we crown a women's champion in Queens and some of the best from Saturday in baseball. This is SportsCenter All Night here on ESPN Radio.
28: 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Tatis Jr. and the San Diego Padres continue to fight for a wild card berth when they travel to San Francisco to face the Giants. 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
11: With SRN News, I'm Ron Taylor. Indonesian rescuers have launched a search operation after a passenger ship carrying more than 240 people lost contact in the Java Sea while traveling from East Java to South Kalimantan on Borneo Island. The search and rescue office of Banjarsman, in a city in South Kalimantan province, said they received a report the Virgo Transport 8 had experienced a communication failure while en route to the city from Surabaya, Indonesia, the second largest city in the East Java province. The CEO of Anthropic says the artificial intelligence industry should slow its fast-moving development to give safety measures time to catch up. Without such a slowdown, Dario Amodi warned that Saturday that AI could be capable within 6 to 12 months of leading a swarm that could take over the entire internet, among other risks. He also offered a plan posted on his website. This is SRN News.
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23: And the new U.S. Open champion, first Wimbledon, then the Australian this year, and now a U.S. Open champion for the first time.
1: That call coming from ESPN. Rybakina claiming her third career major title, Wimbledon and the Australian Open, the other two, becomes the first U.S. Open champion in the Open era to win three setters in the quarters, semis, and the final. Will be the world number one for the first time in her career on Monday. Rybakina on sinking in the moment and what it means.
33: Oh, I'm shocked, to be honest. I have no words. I mean, what a tournament. I was coming here a little bit injured, not a little bit injured. Yeah. And yes, somehow day by day we were trying to find a way, you know, adapting to all the challenges every day I was waking up with. And yeah, it's just incredible. I can't believe still it's... No words.
1: And Rybakina growing into a three-time major champion on growing her game into another major title.
33: I feel like experience with my team for a long time, people I know so well, I trust, and I don't know, just everything got together, and I don't know, we've been working a lot, and I'm just super happy, and the consistency I found is great, but I know that in women's tennis and just in tennis, everything changes so quick, and I'm super happy with the achievements, but I will try, of course, to 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
1: Rybakina, the second woman in the Open era to beat three multi-former major champions in a single U.S. Open, going through Naomi Osaka, Coco Gauff, and Sabalenka, joining Serena Williams in 1999. Sabalenka snapping a streak of two straight U.S. Open titles, was going for the three-peat on Saturday. 19 straight U.S. Open matches won entering this final, falling to 1-4 in her last five major final appearances after starting her career 3-1. SportsCenter All Night here on ESPN Radio, the ESPN app. Nick DeLucchi here with you. Over to baseball, just a couple weeks left in the regular season. Some wild card races heating up. The D-backs chasing an NL wild card spot. Rangers still alive in a down AL West. Put together a Texas-sized sixth inning.
4: Here's the pitch. Duran swings and lines one to center field. That's down for a base hit. Young will score. Nimmo headed to the plate. The throw in is cut off, and it's 6-1 Texas. Two-run single for Ezekiel Duran, and the Rangers have plated six runs here at the top of the fifth inning.
1: That call from right here on ESPN Radio, the Rangers scoring six in the fifth, their most in an inning since June 19th, snapping a three-game losing streak to improve to just two games back of the Astros for first in the AL West, 6-2, your final over Arizona. The Braves and the Phillies, top two teams in the NL East, but the Brave bats helping them pull away.
4: 2-2 pitch, and a high drive, deep right center field, to the wall and off the base of the wall. Drake Baldwin into second base, a two RBI double as he just rocked it into the gap. 7-1 Braves in the fourth inning.
1: 680 the fan, all Braves in Atlanta, 12-2 the final. Braves scoring eight runs in the fourth inning, tying for most in a frame this season. Ronald Acuna Jr., how about 3-for-3 with a homer, drove in a pair, is hitting .364 in September. Braves leading the Phillies by six games now in the NL East, have a 99% chance to win the division, according to ESPN Analytics. Padres and Giants in San Francisco. Fernando Tatis hunting bleachers.
4: And here it comes. Swing, and there's a shot. That's headed for Berkeley. Way, way back and high up into the bleachers. It is 6-3. San Diego. Man. Tape measure home run for Fernando Tatis Jr. His 21st home run of the year.
1: KNBR on the call. Tatis going deep. Jackson Merrill with another homer as well. He is the fourth different player in Padres franchise history with 25 homers and 25 steals in a season. Joining Tatis Jr., Will Myers, and Reggie Sanders, Padres win their sixth straight longest active winning streak in the majors. Be sure to tune in for baseball action tonight as the Giants host the Padres, wrapping up their series on Sunday Night Baseball. Coverage beginning 7 p.m. Eastern on ESPN Radio and the ESPN app. Two division leaders in Tampa, the Rays trying to keep their distance from the Yankees. They get a win 3-2 over Houston. Nick Madrigal, RBI sack fly in the victory. Ian Seymour was outstanding. Six innings, two earned 10 strikeouts to tie for his second most in a game in his career. The Rays improving to an American League best 49-25 at home this season, on pace for their third highest home win percentage in franchise history. Up next, our half hour headlines and latest from around the NFL. This is SportsCenter All Night here on ESPN Radio.
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0: If someone says Caleb Williams MVP and the Bears are going to win the Super Bowl this year, I am not going to be someone who's like, you're overdoing it.
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19: Texas takes down Ohio State in a top-five stunner, erasing a 20-point deficit in the second half. Oregon upset at Oklahoma State. Michigan picks up a big win over OU. Elena Rybakina, the U.S. Open champ in Queens, and we get you set for the start of the NFL season. Talking some of the big Saturday finals, everything is bigger in Texas. What a comeback for the Longhorns, taking down Ohio State. Was it more Texas or the Buckeyes' collapse in the second half? ESPN senior college football writer Jake Trotter putting the blame on Ohio State.
20: It's one of the more epic losses in Ohio State history. So, just a total collapse from the Buckeyes. And you have to wonder, like, can they bounce back from this? Because this was getting ready to be, you know, the biggest non-conference win of anybody in the FBS. And now they got to go back home and figure some things out, because they still got to go to Indiana. They still got to go to USC. They still got Oregon. Although I don't know about that game right now, because the Ducks had a pretty rough loss too. So yeah, it was pretty crazy, and just a wild atmosphere in the fourth quarter in Austin, Texas.
19: Yeah, and what a comeback for Texas. So resilient after falling behind big through three quarters. Trotter says the Longhorns came up clutch down the stretch.
20: I think Ohio State just ran out of gas, and the defense was on the field basically nonstop in the fourth quarter. And you saw it at the end. They just could not, you know, muster the energy to get a stop. So, you could feel the momentum shifting late in the third quarter. And then by the time, you know, it was 23-17, you just felt like Texas was going to somehow win the game because they were making all the plays and Ohio State wasn't making any.
19: Yeah, see if that is a big-time springboard win for Texas and how Ohio State responds with a difficult schedule on the horizon. Earlier final that was a little surprising.

0: Michigan responding to take down OU at the Big House. Our ESPN radio team, Mark Kestisher and Kelly Stauffer, recapping a big day for Big Blue.
1: Nick, thank you very much. After all the consternation and controversy of Michigan's last-second win over Western Michigan, Kelly Stauffer, they take down number 11, Oklahoma. You had it diagnosed in the middle of the week. I'm sure the Michigan coaches felt the same way. Bryce Underwood actually had one more run than pass attempt. 18 runs, 17 pass attempts, and the Michigan defense was terrific to take down the Sooners.
2: Michigan offensively had 263 total yards, and Underwood accounted for 198 of them. And also, hats off to Jason Beck, the offensive coordinator. I think Jason Beck totally missed it last week pertaining to how to handle Bryce Underwood and what he's capable of doing at this point. Had him in situations he's not prepared for, reading defenses, going through progressions. Give him an either or, one side or the other. It's there, take it, if not, run it. And then saddle him up in the run game and get something done. And oh, by the way, we play really good defense, and it was really, really impressive, complimentary football today out of Michigan.
1: Yeah, and look, Oklahoma's known for its great defense, and deservedly so over the last few years under Brent Venables. But the Michigan D today, and John Mateer had turned around, did not have a great first half. I think you'd give me the stat. He was 9 for 9 at some point in the second half. Jair Hill, on a bad decision by Mateer, came up with the INT that set up the go-ahead score.
2: Mateer was 9 for 9 in the second half until he went 0 for 6, including that interception. And that was the difference. And Kyle Whittingham has been around the block enough to know. He said it earlier this week, if we don't win the turnover takeaway, we're not winning this game. And I think they were +2 in that department the last time I looked.
1: Oklahoma, really good team, but a loss on the road. And in 2 weeks, how about this back-to-back? At number 2, Georgia, and then home for Texas. Michigan's got a tough close later this season, but they're 2-0. Michigan 17, Oklahoma 10, the final from the Big House in Ann Arbor. For Kelly Stauffer, I'm Mark Kestisher right here on the exclusive home of the College Football Playoff, ESPN Radio, and the ESPN app. Let's go back to Nick DeLuca in the studio.
0: Yeah, thanks so much, Kesty, and a big win for Michigan to find some momentum after the struggles in week one. ESPN's Heather Dinich calling it a pretty ugly afternoon in Ann Arbor.
3: This was an ugly game. Let's just start there. Neither of these teams looked really great. And it was good for Michigan because they wanted to rewrite the narrative and they needed this win really bad after everything that happened last week. But the reality is they have no passing game. Oklahoma has no running game. Between the two of them, they had a gazillion penalties. There were fumbles left and right. I mean, John Mateer was throwing the ball up to the clouds, and it was just like, who's going to win this game? And it came down to an interception. Mateer threw an interception. 2 plays later, Michigan got the game-winning touchdown on a one-yard run. So, you know, Oklahoma has a lot to fix before the SEC schedule starts, and it's coming up around the bend with Georgia and Texas.
0: Yeah, Dinich on College Game Day on ESPN Radio about what you'd expect with those two defenses playing the way that they have been so far this season. Oregon and Oklahoma State, the surprise of Saturday. Ducks playing with fire in week one, but they fall to the Cowboys in week two. ESPN's Jake Trotter says that Oklahoma State and Drew Messemaker proving that they're legit.
4: How do you lose to Tulsa, really get blown out by Tulsa, and then come back and beat that Oregon team? Guys, I'm not so sure that Drew Messemaker is the best quarterback in college football. And you talk to NFL scouts, like they had their eye on him. He is legit, and it wouldn't surprise me after today. And I can't believe I'm saying this 48 hours later based on what I thought of them, but they're a contender in the Big 12. That was a legit win. You know, they threw 2 pick-sixes and still beat Oregon. So Oklahoma State is back, and after, 20 straight losses to FBS teams.
0: Wow. High praise from Trotter. Couple other Saturday finals. Alabama over Kentucky, 45-17. Bama trailed at half, but outscoring Kentucky 32-0 in the second. 28-point win, Alabama's largest after trailing at halftime since SEC expansion in 1992. Number 10, Texas A&M, 48, Arizona State, 20. A&M using a 24-0 run in the fourth quarter, backed by a pair of defensive touchdowns to help beat the Sun Devils. Marcel Reed leading the way with three passing touchdowns. Number 15, BYU taking down Arizona, 28-17 as well, in a rematch of a double overtime thriller from last year. Wasn't quite that close this season. SportsCenter all night here on ESPN Radio, the ESPN app, SiriusXM Channel 80. 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The NFL season is underway. We'll get you set for all the action on the first Sunday of the year.
5: Buccaneers and Bengals.
0: Two former first overall pick quarterbacks, Heisman winners in back-to-back years, got college football on the brain. Baker Mayfield fresh off his new extension, excited to focus on football.
6: It's not going to be looming over everybody, questioning it day in and day out throughout the weeks. For me, it doesn't change. We didn't make the playoffs last year. I think everybody that was here has a bad taste in their mouth, and they're ready to right the ship on that. And you know, we believe that we have a really, really good team. Got to take it one week at a time, but this team's hungry, and that's what I'm most excited about.
0: Yeah, on the other side, the Bengals have missed the playoffs in each of the last three seasons after making the conference championship in the previous two. Quarterback Joe Burrow optimistic for 2026.
7: I would say I'm more excited this year than I've been in a long time. I think I've always been excited to play, but this year I'm excited to watch too. I'm really excited to see our guys go make it happen.
0: Yeah, Burrow 12-3 against NFC teams since losing Super Bowl 56 to the Rams, third best out of conference record in the NFL since 2022, behind Jalen Hurts and Lamar Jackson. Bengals trying to avoid another slow start, just 3-11 in weeks 1 and 2 under Zach Taylor as head coach since 2019.
5: Falcons and Steelers.
0: One of two matchups in week one featuring newly hired head coaches on both sidelines, Kevin Stefanski against Mike McCarthy. Who's playing quarterback for the Falcons? Is it you? Is it me? Looks like it's going to be Cooper Rush after a couple of big injuries for Atlanta. Stefanski on Rush as QB1 in week one.
8: That's the life of a backup quarterback. And in an ideal world, would you love to have gotten every rep? Of course, that's a no-brainer. But I do think there's examples of guys that come in with no reps, and sometimes it's after, you know, the first play. Sometimes it's on play 59, whatever it is, and you're expected to compete, and you're expected to hold the standard of the room, in this case, the quarterback room. So Cooper's been a backup in his career. He's been a starter. He knows how to prepare.
0: Falcons have lost five straight to the Steelers. They are 2-16-1 all time. That is the worst winning percentage against a single opponent in NFL history. How about Mike McCarthy and Aaron Rodgers back together again, making their regular season debut after all of these years?
5: Bills at Texans.
0: One of the top matchups of week one, the Bills taking on the Texans in Houston. A lot of success for Texans and head coach DeMeco Ryans over the last couple of seasons against Buffalo. Ryan says that it doesn't necessarily translate to this year's season opener.
9: With this being our first game, anything goes. Any looks, any type of schemes, anything can come up. So for that reason, I don't put any, you know, I don't put a lot of weight into the games that we play prior. Also, with this team, new head coach, right? New defensive coordinator, new special teams coordinator. There will be a ton of different looks that we've had in the past 2 years. So just to say, oh, what we did the past 2 years is what's worked, rinse and repeat, that's not it, right? We got to be prepared and ready for anything. We got to trust our rules, trust what we've done during training camp, trust our training, and put the ball down. Let's go to work.
0: Yeah, debut for Joe Brady as the Bills head coach in week one. Brady weighing in on some of the struggles for the Bills offense and Josh Allen in Houston.
10: I don't think anything is as tied. You know, it's year one for us, right? And there's nothing that we're going into this year with the mindset of, oh, man, look, this is what's happened in the past year, right? Like, a lot of these guys haven't even been here. So I don't think it's anything. We just got to, you know, make sure we're locked into our details. And it's going to be an incredible environment. It always is down there. And, you know, two good teams that were in the playoffs last year, but none of that has any bearing this year. And so it'll be a great test for us.
0: Yeah, fresh start on both sides. Speaking of fresh starts,
5: Dolphins at Raiders.
0: Yeah, Ryan Fitzpatrick, a former Dolphins quarterback, Raiders in year one with Clint Kubiak, Jeff Hafley making his Miami debut. Fitz on the Fitz and Wit podcast saying if the Dolphins lose this one, they could lose them all.
11: If the Dolphins lose to the Raiders in Vegas on Sunday, I think they're going to go 0-17 this year. I think they'll be the first team in NFL history to go 0-17. Let's look at the Dolphins' schedule. They're playing the NFC North. Ooh. So you tell me, do you got them beating Detroit, Minnesota, Green Bay, or Chicago this year?
12: Nope.
11: No. They're playing the AFC West. So let's just say that the Raiders beat them. Do you have them beating Denver this year or Kansas City or the Chargers?
12: Zero chance.
11: Okay. So we're breaking it down that way. Okay. Now let's look at the three teams that they play that aren't in those divisions. They're at San Francisco.
12: Okay.
11: They're playing Cincy, who's apparently playing in the AFC Championship game.
12: Right. So there are different.
11: And they're at Indy. Are they winning any of those three games?
12: The caveat or either or is Daniel Jones healthy. If it's Anthony Richardson, I think that there's a chance.
11: So Daniel Jones, let's say he's healthy, so they're not winning that game.
12: Okay.
11: So that leaves you the division. Patriots twice, I say no chance. Bills twice, I say no chance. So they're playing the Jets twice, and that's their shot.
12: That's their shot.
11: And as I talked about last week, I think the Jets are much improved this year, and they're going to show it on the field. So I'm sitting there looking at it going, I don't see a whole lot of wins in their wit. So let's make the bold prediction, 0-17.
0: Yeah, tune in to Football Sunday presented by Gusto for a doubleheader. The Bears visiting the Panthers at 1 p.m. immediately following the Dolphins and the Raiders at 4:25. Coverage beginning at 12 p.m. Eastern here on ESPN Radio and the ESPN app.
5: Cowboys at Giants.
0: Yeah, the nightcap Sunday Night Football in New Jersey. Cowboys and Giants. ESPN's Chris Canty played for both teams. Says Dallas needs to stop talking and start acting.
13: I don't remember the Dallas Cowboys with Dak Prescott and CeeDee Lamb and this current core of players being as boisterous as they are this season. And I don't have an issue with, you know, them being confident, but I have an issue with them saying, let's proclaim dominance. How about just go out and win the game? That's all that matters. Go 1-0 every single week. And I know that's boring. It's cliche. It's coach speak. But guess what? The best teams are methodical in terms of how they navigate the marathon that is the NFL regular season. And ultimately, at the end, they're in places that they want to be. It's been a long time since we could say the Cowboys were where they wanted to be at season's end.
0: Yeah, Canty on unsportsmanlike, one of the more intriguing matchups between a pair of NFC East rivals. Up next, volume up for our top sound from Saturday. This is SportsCenter All Night here on ESPN Radio.
5: 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Malik Willis leads the Miami Dolphins into Las Vegas to face Kirk Cousins and the Raiders.
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0: Nick, quite a day in college football. We start with the biggest upset in the young season. Oklahoma State victorious. Dave Hunsinger from Learfield.
28: One more snap and that will be the ball game. Unbelievable. Snap.
0: Louisiana Tech's Jordan McCray makes it interesting against LSU with a pick six. Kyle Schauschberger with the call from Learfield.
28: Braylon Moore in that purple jersey will snap the football. Levitt looking left right away. Darts one over. Picked off. It's intercepted by Jordan McCray at the goal line. He's galloping across midfield. 45. 35. They're not going to get him. Jordan McCray all the way to the house. They pick six.
23: Number three.
0: Another INT to the house. This one from Texas A&M's Marco Jones on ESPN Radio.
29: Always heels on the 40-yard line. He takes the snap in a crouch, fakes a handoff, looks to the near side, hit as he throws. Ball is up. It's intercepted by the Aggies. There goes Marco Jones. Nobody's going to get him. The 10, the 5, touchdown Texas A&M. He spikes the ball in celebration. TJ Searcy deflected it, and there are 11 players at the goalpost.
1: Texas couldn't be stopped in the fourth to rip a win away from number one Ohio State. Craig Way from Learfield with the final call.
2: Shotgun snap to Sayan. Back to throw. Flings it up. Downfield. The pass is knocked away. And in fact, intercepted by Grayson Littleton. What a way to end it. How about this Texas Longhorn team?
1: Humphrey Grace of Kentucky with a short pick six against Alabama on the JMI Sports Network.
3: Keelan Russell in the gun. Brooks goes in motion to the far side. Play fake. Quick throw near side. Bang up into the end.
4: Got it. Touchdown.
0: About as exciting as it got in Lexington for those home fans. Little defensive flavor to our Saturday Top Sound. Couple of defensive scores. Strong bounce back for Bama in that win over Kentucky. LSU waking up after a slow start as well. Going to need to get that offense in gear for next week's Kiffin Bowl in Oxford. That should be a really fun one. Nick DeLucchi here with you. SportsCenter all night. We'll go back to baseball. Yankees and Mets in the Bronx. Empire State Building. Orange and blue.
6: The 2-0. Swing and a high fly ball. Deep right field. This one is out of here. Grand slam, Francisco Lindor. 11-2 Mets at Yankee Stadium.
0: Keith Radd on the call. 880 ESPN New York. Lindor with his 24th career multi-homer game as a shortstop, tying Ernie Banks for the second most in Major League history. The Mets win it 12-2. Their 10-run win tied for the largest against the Yankees in the series history. Struggles continue for Gerrit Cole. He has allowed 7 home runs in his last 2 starts, the most of any 2-start span in his career, loss snapping a Yankees 6-game home winning streak. The Marlins taking on the Dodgers. LA on the road trying to extend their 8-game winning streak. Otto Lopez said other ideas.
7: 2-0. Line shot right field, base hit. Hernandez struts in to score from third. Konine to second, and the Marlins have the lead on an RBI single from Otto Lopez. 3-2 Miami in the second.
0: 104.3 WQAM on the call. The Dodgers' longest active major league winning streak snapped at 8 games. Pete Fairbanks nailing down a save for Miami as his strong season continues. The Red Sox and the Royals. Willier Abreu with the big blow.
8: 2-2 pitch. Swing and a shot. High into right center field. Back at the track. At the wall. Off the wall. Gasper scores. Hadley runs third. Willier holds it second. That's a 2-run double. Abreu delivers. And it's 3-1 Red Sox.
0: WEEI on the call. Ranger Suarez was really sharp in this one. 7 innings, 1 earned, 8 strikeouts through a season high. 69 strikes. The Red Sox continue to own the AL Central, have won 9 of their last 10, now 18-9 against that division overall as they chase a wild card spot. Up next, a Texas-sized stunner. Cowboys catching a duck in the rest of Week 2 College Football Saturday. This is SportsCenter all night.
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15: A top five showdown in Austin.
16: Buckeyes at the Texas 19. Sand looking all over after your season. Snap throws in the end zone. Caught by Jeremiah Smith for a touchdown and a 19-yard pass play.
15: The Ducks can't quack the code in Stillwater.
17: Snap, knee, that will do it.
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19: From the 35, Mateer bouncing in the pocket, grabbed and sacked. And that's going to do it. Nate Marshall gets the walk-off sack.
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0: 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Nick DeLuca here with you. Second Saturday in September, and it was a good one. If you had a wedding to attend today, hopefully there were some TVs nearby. Lots of action around Major League Baseball. We'll get you ready for our first NFL Sunday of the season, but have to start recapping a wild week two Saturday of college football. Kick it off with the game of the day in Austin. Ohio State, Texas, 1-4 in the country. Big Ten, SEC, Texas came in as a 1.5-point favorite. It's the 14th time since 1978 the number one team in the country has been an underdog in a regular season game. Longhorns, though, were shaky early. Fumble and INT on the first two drives, leading to 10 Ohio State points. Second quarter, Julian Sayin, Jeremiah Smith, six more.
16: 14 seconds left. Smith and Ennis, wide left. Robertson, McCune, wide right. Bo Jackson in the backfield next to Julian Sayin. Buckeyes at the Texas 19. Sayin looking all over after your season. Snap throws in the end zone. Caught by Jeremiah Smith for a touchdown and a 19-yard pass play. Julian Sayin to Jeremiah Smith in the air. And Ohio State's lead grows to 19-3.
0: Paul Keels with the call from Learfield. Buckeyes led by 17 at the break. Smith had 8 catches, 164 yards, and a touchdown. Part of a big day. Felt like that would be the story. Ohio State entered the fourth quarter leading 23-3 since 2004. Number one teams 197-0 when leading by 20-plus in the fourth. More on that in a minute. Texas touchdown cut it to one score. Then Ohio State driving. Connor Hawkins, 3-for-3 on the night, but missing from 45 to give the Longhorns some life. Arch Manning in the offense driving. Hollywood smothers. Hollywood ending.
1: 12th play of the drive. Third down and goal for Texas inside the Ohio State 1-yard line. The lineup in the eye. Manning under center to take the snap. Third and goal. Handoff. Diving for the goal line. Hollywood smothers. Touchdown, Texas. Smothers over the top. And the Longhorns are an extra point away from taking their first lead of the night.
0: Craig Way with the call from Learfield. Smothers for the lead in the late stages. Texas outscoring Ohio State 21-0 in the fourth quarter to win it 24-23. Texas head coach Steve Sarkisian, we finally found him. What does this win mean for his team?
2: I think what it can do is that this team can understand that we can overcome adversity, and we're going to get faced with more adversity. I mean, we're 2 games into a long season. This isn't going to be the first time that adversity is going to strike this season. And hopefully this serves as a lesson that we can come back from a lot. And the way you come back is focus on the next play. The way you come back is sticking together as a team. The way you come back is playing complementary football. The way you come back is having the right type of energy. With that, I think that's what it can do for us. I don't know. It's not just going to, this was one win. This doesn't mean it's worth 4, 5, 6, or 7. It's worth one win. And as I touched on, we need to improve some things that we weren't doing well in the first half. But what it can do is serve as a lesson for, continuing to fight through the adversity when we get faced with it.
0: Yeah, what a second half turnaround for Arch Manning, finishing the first quarter with -4 passing yards and -10 rushing yards, then went 16-23 for 136 yards and a touchdown after halftime. Arch soaking it all in postgame with ESPN's Laura Rutledge.
18: Arch, the game's on the line. You're trying to continue to orchestrate this comeback. How would you describe what was going through your head as you were able to lead that game-winning drive?
22: I'm so proud of our guys on all 3 phases. It wasn't very pretty, but we found a way to win. That's what good teams do.
18: A couple of gutsy calls on 4th down and great moments by you. How did that ignite something in you?
22: This felt good. We got a bunch of good players, a lot of leaders. It's been a fun night.
18: This game last year created a lot of adversity for you that you had to overcome. How would you describe the satisfaction now coming out with the win?
22: Lose to them again. I had nightmares about that game last year, so we're glad to get a win tonight. Have a good night in Austin. Thank you so much.
0: Yeah, I can hear the emotion in his voice. Second largest fourth quarter comeback in Texas program history, trailing only a 2007 rally against Oklahoma State. On the other side, second half to forget for Ohio State. Head coach Ryan Day on how they bounce back from this collapse.
3: It can come down to one play, and you know, we weren't able to make that play in the fourth quarter. And as coaches, you know, we weren't able to put them, I guess, in enough situations to make those plays. So we got to figure out how to do a better job of that, because ultimately, you know, as coaches, we got to own everything, and we're going to do that coming out of this game, and certainly starts with me and goes to the coordinators and down to the position coaches. But yeah, we're going to have to go back, and it's going to be painful and frustrating, but you know, that's our job.
0: Stunning loss for Ohio State, snapping an 115-game winning streak when holding a 20-point lead at any point. That was the sixth longest active streak among FBS teams. Oregon, meanwhile, on the road in Stillwater, looking for a bounce back after a scare against Boise State in the opener. Last year, the Ducks beat Oklahoma State 69-3. All the makings of a get-right game. Well, wrong.
6: Two wide to each side, third and eight at the Oregon 10. Hawkins is the tailback to Nestemaker's right, and Drew gets the ball. Looks to throw, under heavy pressure, gets away. Nestemaker pumps, Nestemaker running, diving toward the end zone, he's in! Pistols firing! Touchdown, Oklahoma State! Drew Nestemaker, give him an Olympic gold medal!
0: Yeah, Drew Nestemaker had Oregon on upset alert all afternoon, and the Cowboy defense finish the job in the fourth.
6: Oregon, first and 10 from its own 45. Here's a toss. Hill drops it, picks it up, fumbles the football, and the Cowboys have recovered. James Williams has recovered at the Oregon 41-yard line with a minute 55 to play.
0: Dave Hunziker with the call from Learfield. Oregon playing with fire, and they get burned in week two. Oklahoma State with a huge upset, 39-31 your final. What a difference a year makes. That 66-point loss was the largest for OSU since 1907. It's the third time a team lost by 65-plus to a team and then beat them in the following season in the AP poll era. Akron over Miami in 1996 and UTEP over Utah in 1974. What a day for Nestemaker postgame on ESPN.
7: Drew, all week long, you guys were told you're not good enough after the embarrassing loss. Your words to Tulsa. What did it take from this group to bounce back and respond against the number six team in the nation?
8: Yeah, I think that's just who we are at the end of the day. You know, we had to respond after a bad week last week, but everyone on this team's been counted out their whole career, and I think that's what makes us special.
0: Yeah, Nestemaker finishing with 317 passing yards, two touchdowns, 109 rushing yards, and a rushing touchdown. Second player over the last 20 years with 300 pass and 100 rushing yards is a 20-point underdog. What a win for Oklahoma State. Oregon outgained by 273 yards. It snaps a 41-game winning streak against unranked opponents. Head coach Dan Lanning pretty blunt with his post-game assessment.
23: That's because it wasn't close in a lot of ways. We got our kicked in a lot of areas. Tons of credit to Coach Morris and his staff.
24: You know, for one of the takeaways that we had on defense, it doesn't even look like it looked.
23: You know, that being said, there's a lot of opportunity for improvement. There's overall as a team, we didn't tackle well in week one, we didn't tackle well, right, in week two, right? We didn't win the line of scrimmage on either side of the ball. Got to do a better job there. There's a lot of things that you can look at and evaluate and say, okay, let's go to work. Ultimately, on the same note, every single goal is still in front of us, right? We control our destiny, but this is a game that we need to show improvement. We didn't show improvement. So we have to see that now moving forward with our team. We've got a locker room that's hurting, obviously. But on the same note, Oklahoma State went and won that game, and we didn't do the things that you have to do to win that game. It could be a team that goes and learns from it, becomes a lot better. We didn't have a lot of rhythm on offense today. Again, defensively, we gave up way too many explosives, some poor eye discipline, not winning at the point of attack. And our guys are much more capable of that. So all that starts with me, right? Every bit of that starts with me. I didn't prepare our guys well enough to play.
0: Yeah, laundry list from Dan Lanning. So surprising to see Dante Moore struggle the way that he did, completing just 14 of 29 pass attempts. Oregon's CFP chances falling from 54% to 20% after the loss on the early All-State playoff predictor. Big game in the early window on Saturday at the Big House. The big question coming in, Bryce Underwood really struggled in the season opener for Michigan against Western Michigan. Tall task against Oklahoma's defense. Doing enough with his arm and his legs.
4: From the Sooner 38 for Michigan. Option keep. Underwood 35. Puts a slip in the ground. 30. Turns to the 20-yard line. To the 10. Near the goal line. Knocked out of bounds. He's in. Touchdown. Just got inside the pylon. Bryce Underwood. 38-yard touchdown run. And the maize in blue cheering loud here in Ann Arbor.
0: Mark Kestisher with the call here on ESPN Radio. Underwood finishing with just 111 passing yards, but adding 87 on the ground and that score. 38-yarder, the longest rushing touchdown by a Michigan QB since 2018. Michigan defense getting the job done. They hold off Oklahoma 17-10. Wolverines head coach Kyle Whittingham liked this week's game a lot better than last week's.
9: What a great bounce back, I guess you could say, from last week. Proud of the football team. They had a great week of preparation, not a good week, a great week. And they were determined they wouldn't do this game, but determined to be, with a lot more passion and energy and physicality. And they did exactly that. Everything that we were looking for in this game that was missing last week showed up.
0: Yeah, story, the Michigan defense, John Mateer really struggled down the stretch for OU, ended the game 1 of 8 passing for just 3 yards and an interception in the second half. Michigan becoming the first team over the last 20 seasons, despite being held under 300 yards in both games, to find a way to win. On that OU side, Brent Venables really struggling to find some rhythm for his offense, says it's tough to leave Ann Arbor with a loss.
10: I think it goes without saying, Michigan's a really talented football team. We know that. And we're going to see a lot more talented teams as well as the season goes on. And so I know our guys, what they're made of. Don't question that whatsoever. We got to improve, find out the ways that we can do a better job as a staff and help them be better when it matters the most. And, and again, got to do everything we can to, again, put this game behind us, learn from it, grow from it, get better from it, and get ready for, a 10-win New Mexico team that's coming in to Norman next week.
0: Yeah, Michigan, a 5.5-point underdog in this game, making it just the fourth time this century that Michigan has been a home underdog to a non-conference opponent, but they find a way to win. Michigan head coach Kyle Whittingham vocal about needing improvement from Bryce Underwood this week, following up on that postgame.
12: Coach, can you talk about Bryce's improvement from last week and the comments that you made earlier in the week about, the job not necessarily.
9: I never made those comments. I was asked if his job was infinitely and etched in stone. Whose job is ever etched in stone? So that was my answer. I never brought that up or alluded to that. Are you guys, you guys all guaranteed jobs? I don't. And I don't know anyone in football that does. So I don't agree that I opened that can of worms. Bryce is our quarterback, and that's where we are right now.
0: Underwood is the Michigan quarterback. Wolverines, I guess we can call it questionable 2-0, but 2-0 nonetheless after a big win over OU. Coming up, we crown a women's champion in Queens and some of the best from Saturday in baseball. This is SportsCenter All Night here on ESPN Radio.
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14: With SRN News, I'm Ron Taylor. Indonesian rescuers say about 140 passengers and crew were missing after a ferry carrying more than 240 people overturned in bad weather in the Java Sea. At least 102 people were rescued, and the body of a passenger was recovered today as the search operation expanded in waters around the vessel's last known position. Authorities say the vessel lost contact around 2 a.m. after encountering rough seas and waves up to 10 feet high. The ferry had departed Surabaya on Saturday and was due to arrive in Marjarsman on Sunday afternoon. Houthi rebels backed by Iran have made a swift advance along Yemen's Red Sea coast, causing thousands to flee. The United Nations warns the escalating fighting could lead to a humanitarian catastrophe and return to civil war. The rebels' advance also threatens a key global shipping route as they now purchase the Bab el-Mandeb Strait. This is SRN News.
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26: 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I'm Danny Schaefer, lifestyle content creator. 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
28: And the new U.S. Open champion, first Wimbledon,
1: then the Australian this year, and now a U.S. Open champion for the first time.
0: That call coming from ESPN. Rybakina claiming her third career major title, Wimbledon and the Australian Open, the other two, becomes the first U.S. Open champion in the Open era to win three setters in the quarters, semis, and the final. Will be the world number one for the first time in her career on Monday. Rybakina on sinking in the moment and what it means.
2: I'm shocked, to be honest. I have no words. I mean, what a tournament. I was coming here a little bit injured, not a little bit injured. Yeah. And yes, somehow day by day we were trying to find a way, you know, adapting to all the challenges every day I was waking up with. And yeah, it's just incredible. I can't believe still. It's, I mean, no words.
0: And Rybakina growing into a three-time major champion on growing her game into another major title.
2: I feel like experience with my team for a long time, people I know so well, I trust, and I don't know, just everything got together. And yeah, I don't know, we've been working a lot, and I'm just super happy. And the consistency I found is great, but I know that in women's tennis and just in tennis, everything changes so quick. And I'm super happy with the achievements, but I will try, of course, to push more and stay at the top as long as possible.
0: Rybakina, the second woman in the Open era to beat three multi-former major champions in a single U.S. Open, going through Naomi Osaka, Coco Gauff, and Sabalenka, joining Serena Williams in 1999. Sabalenka snapping a streak of two straight U.S. Open titles, was going for the three-peat on Saturday. 19 straight U.S. Open matches won entering this final, falling to 1-4 in her last five major final appearances after starting her career 3-1. SportsCenter All Night here on ESPN Radio, the ESPN app. Nick DeLucchi here with you. Over to baseball, just a couple weeks left in the regular season. Some wild card races heating up. The D-backs chasing an NL wild card spot. Rangers still alive in a down AL West. Put together a Texas-sized sixth inning.
15: Here's the pitch. Durant swings and lines one to center field. That's down for a base hit. Young will score. Nimmo headed to the plate. The throw in is cut off, and it's 6-1 Texas. Two-run single for Ezekiel Durant, and the Rangers have plated six runs here at the top of the fifth inning.
0: That call from right here on ESPN Radio. The Rangers scoring six in the fifth, their most in an inning since June 19th, snapping a three-game losing streak to improve to just two games back of the Astros for first in the AL West. 6-2, your final over Arizona. The Braves and the Phillies, top two teams in the NL East, but the Brave bats helping them pull away.
16: 2-2 pitch and a high drive deep right center field to the wall and off the base of the wall. Drake Baldwin into second base, a two RBI double as he just rocked it into the gap. 7-1 Braves in the fourth inning.
0: 680 the fan, all Braves in Atlanta, 12-2 the final. Braves scoring eight runs in the fourth inning, tying for most in a frame this season. Ronald Acuna Jr., how about 3-for-3 with a homer, drove in a pair, is hitting .364 in September. Braves leading the Phillies by six games now in the NL East, have a 99% chance to win the division, according to ESPN Analytics. Padres and Giants in San Francisco. Fernando Tatis hunting bleachers.
18: And here it comes. Swing, and there's a shot. That's headed for Berkeley. Way, way back and high up into the bleachers. It is 6-3. San Diego. Man. Tape measure home run for Fernando Tatis Jr. His 21st home run of the year.
0: KNBR on the call. Tatis going deep. Jackson Merrill with another homer as well. He is the fourth different player in Padres franchise history with 25 homers and 25 steals in a season. Joining Tatis Jr., Will Myers, and Reggie Sanders, Padres win their sixth straight longest active winning streak in the majors. Be sure to tune in for baseball action tonight as the Giants host the Padres, wrapping up their series on Sunday Night Baseball. Coverage beginning 7 p.m. Eastern on ESPN Radio and the ESPN app. Two division leaders in Tampa, the Rays trying to keep their distance from the Yankees. They get a win 3-2 over Houston. Nick Madrigal, RBI sac fly in the victory. Ian Seymour was outstanding. Six innings, two earned 10 strikeouts to tie for his second most in a game in his career. The Rays improving to an American League best 49-25 at home this season, on pace for their third highest home win percentage in franchise history. Up next, our half-hour headlines and latest from around the NFL. 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
14: Texas takes down Ohio State in a top-five stunner, erasing a 20-point deficit in the second half. Oregon upset at Oklahoma State. Michigan picks up a big win over OU. Elena Rybakina, the U.S. Open champ in Queens, and we get you set for the start of the NFL season. Talking some of the big Saturday finals, everything is bigger in Texas. What a comeback for the Longhorns, taking down Ohio State. Was it more Texas or the Buckeyes' collapse in the second half? ESPN senior college football writer Jake Trotter putting the blame on Ohio State.
15: It's one of the more epic losses in Ohio State history. So, just a total collapse from the Buckeyes. And you have to wonder, like, can they bounce back from this? Because this was getting ready to be, you know, the biggest non-conference win of anybody in the FBS. And now they got to go back home and figure some things out, because they still got to go to Indiana. They still got to go to USC. They still got Oregon. Although I don't know about that game right now, because the Ducks had a pretty rough loss too. So yeah, it was pretty crazy, and just a wild atmosphere in the fourth quarter in Austin, Texas.
14: Yeah, and what a comeback for Texas. So resilient after falling behind big through three quarters. Trotter says the Longhorns came up clutch down the stretch.
15: I think Ohio State just ran out of gas, and the defense was on the field basically nonstop in the fourth quarter. And you saw it at the end. They just could not, you know, muster the energy to get a stop. So, you could feel the momentum shifting late in the third quarter. And then by the time, you know, it was 23-17, you just felt like Texas was going to somehow win the game because they were making all the plays and Ohio State wasn't making any.
14: Yeah, see if that is a big-time springboard win for Texas and how Ohio State responds with a difficult schedule on the horizon. Earlier final that was a little surprising, Michigan responding to take down OU at the Big House. Our ESPN radio team, Mark Kestisher and Kelly Stauffer, recapping a big day for Big Blue.
16: Nick, thank you very much. After all the consternation and controversy of Michigan's last-second win over Western Michigan, Kelly Stauffer, they take down number 11, Oklahoma. You had it diagnosed in the middle of the week. I'm sure the Michigan coaches felt the same way. Bryce Underwood actually had one more run than pass attempt. 18 runs, 17 pass attempts, and the Michigan defense was terrific to take down the Sooners.
17: Michigan offensively had 263 total yards.

0: yards, and Underwood accounted for 198 of them. And also, hats off to Jason Beck, the offensive coordinator. I think Jason Beck totally missed it last week pertaining to how to handle Bryce Underwood and what he's capable of doing at this point. Had him in situations he's not prepared for. Reading defenses, going through progressions. Give him an either or, one side or the other. It's there, take it, if not, run it. And then saddle him up in the run game and get something done. And oh, by the way, we play really good defense, and it was really, really impressive, complimentary football today out of Michigan.
1: Yeah, and look, Oklahoma's known for its great defense, and deservedly so over the last few years under Brent Venables. But the Michigan D today, and John Mateer had turned around, did not have a great first half. I think you'd given me the stat. He was 9 for 9 at some point in the second half. Jair Hill, on a bad decision by Mateer, came up with the INT that set up the go-ahead score.
0: Mateer was 9 for 9 in the second half until he went 0 for 6, including that interception. And that was the difference. And Kyle Whittingham has been around the block enough to know. He said it earlier this week, if we don't win the turnover takeaway, we're not winning this game. And I think they were +2 in that department the last time I looked.
1: Oklahoma, really good team, but a loss on the road. And in 2 weeks, how about this back-to-back? At number 2, Georgia, and then home for Texas. Michigan's got a tough close later this season, but they're 2-0. Michigan 17, Oklahoma 10, the final from the Big House in Ann Arbor. For Kelly Stauffer, I'm Mark Kestisher right here on the exclusive home of the College Football Playoff, ESPN Radio, and the ESPN app. Let's go back to Nick DeLuca in the studio.
2: Yeah, thanks so much, Kesty, and a big win for Michigan to find some momentum after the struggles in week one. ESPN's Heather Dinich calling it a pretty ugly afternoon in Ann Arbor.
3: This was an ugly game. Let's just start there. Neither of these teams looked really great. And it was good for Michigan because they wanted to rewrite the narrative and they needed this win really bad after everything that happened last week. But the reality is they have no passing game. Oklahoma has no running game. Between the two of them, they had a gazillion penalties. There were fumbles left and right. I mean, John Mateer was throwing the ball up to the clouds, and it was just like, who's going to win this game? And it came down to an interception. Mateer threw an interception 2 plays later. Michigan got the game-winning touchdown on a one-yard run. So, you know, Oklahoma has a lot to fix before the SEC schedule starts, and it's coming up around the bend with Georgia and Texas.
2: Yeah, Dinich on College Game Day on ESPN Radio about what you'd expect with those two defenses playing the way that they have been so far this season. Oregon and Oklahoma State, the surprise of Saturday. Ducks playing with fire in week one, but they fall to the Cowboys in week two. ESPN's Jake Trotter says that Oklahoma State and Drew Messemaker proving that they're legit.
4: How do you lose to Tulsa, really get blown out by Tulsa, and then come back and beat that Oregon team? Guys, I'm not so sure that Drew Messemaker is the best quarterback in college football. And you talk to NFL scouts, like they had their eye on him. He is legit, and it wouldn't surprise me after today. And I can't believe I'm saying this 48 hours later based on what I thought of them, but they're a contender in the Big 12. That was a legit win. You know, they threw 2 pick-sixes and still beat Oregon. So Oklahoma State is back, and after, 20 straight losses to FBS teams.
2: Wow. High praise from Trotter. Couple other Saturday finals. Alabama over Kentucky, 45-17. Bama trailed at half, but outscoring Kentucky 32-0 in the second. 28-point win, Alabama's largest after trailing at halftime since SEC expansion in 1992. Number 10, Texas A&M, 48. Arizona State, 20. A&M using a 24-0 run in the fourth quarter, backed by a pair of defensive touchdowns to help beat the Sun Devils. Marcel Reed leading the way with 3 passing touchdowns. Number 15, BYU taking down Arizona, 28-17 as well, in a rematch of a double overtime thriller from last year. Wasn't quite that close this season. SportsCenter all night here on ESPN Radio, the ESPN app, SiriusXM Channel 80. 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The NFL season is underway. We'll get you set for all the action on the first Sunday of the year.
5: Buccaneers and Bengals.
2: Two former first overall pick quarterbacks, Heisman winners in back-to-back years, got college football on the brain. Baker Mayfield fresh off his new extension. Excited to focus on football.
6: It's not going to be looming over everybody, questioning it day in and day out throughout the weeks. For me, it doesn't change. We didn't make the playoffs last year. I think everybody that was here has a bad taste in their mouth, and they're ready to right the ship on that. And, you know, we believe that we have a really, really good team. Got to take it one week at a time, but this team's hungry, and that's what I'm most excited about.
2: Yeah, on the other side, the Bengals have missed the playoffs in each of the last three seasons after making the conference championship in the previous two. Quarterback Joe Burrow optimistic for 2026.
7: I would say I'm more excited this year than I've been in a long time. I think I've always been excited to play, but this year I'm excited to watch too. I'm really just really excited to see our guys go make it happen.
2: Yeah, Burrow 12-3 against NFC teams since losing Super Bowl 56 to the Rams, third best out-of-conference record in the NFL since 2022 behind Jalen Hurts and Lamar Jackson. Bengals trying to avoid another slow start, just 3-11 in weeks 1 and 2 under Zach Taylor as head coach since 2019.
5: Falcons at Steelers.
2: One of two matchups in week one featuring newly hired head coaches on both sidelines, Kevin Stefanski against Mike McCarthy. Who's playing quarterback for the Falcons? Is it you? Is it me? Looks like it's going to be Cooper Rush after a couple of big injuries for Atlanta. Stefanski on Rush as QB1 in week one.
8: That's the life of a backup quarterback. And in an ideal world, would you love to have gotten every rep? Of course, that's a no-brainer. But I do think there's examples of guys that come in with no reps, and sometimes it's after, you know, the first play. Sometimes it's on play 59, whatever it is, and you're expected to compete, and you're expected to hold the standard of the room, in this case, the quarterback room. So Cooper's been a backup in his career. He's been a starter. He knows how to prepare.
2: Falcons have lost five straight to the Steelers. They are 2-16-1 all time. That is the worst winning percentage against a single opponent in NFL history. How about Mike McCarthy and Aaron Rodgers back together again, making their regular season debut after all of these years?
5: Bills at Texans.
2: One of the top matchups of week one, the Bills taking on the Texans in Houston. A lot of success for Texans and head coach DeMeco Ryans over the last couple of seasons against Buffalo. Ryan says that it doesn't necessarily translate to this year's season opener.
9: With this being our first game, anything goes. Any looks, any type of schemes, anything can come up. So for that reason, I don't put any... I don't put a lot of weight into the games that we played prior. Also, with this team, new head coach, right, new defensive coordinator, new special teams coordinator, there will be a ton of different looks that we've had in the past 2 years. So just to say, oh, what we did the past 2 years is what's worked, rinse and repeat, that's not it, right? We got to be prepared and ready for anything. We got to trust our rules, trust what we've done during training camp, trust our training, and look, put the ball down, let's go to work.
2: Yeah, debut for Joe Brady as the Bills head coach in week one. Brady weighing in on some of the struggles for the Bills offense and Josh Allen in Houston.
10: I don't think anything is tied. You know, it's year one for us, right? And there's nothing that we're going into this year with the mindset of, oh, man, look, this is what's happened in the past year, right? Like, a lot of these guys haven't even been here. So I don't think it's anything. We just got to, you know, make sure we're locked into our details. And it's going to be an incredible environment. It always is down there. And, you know, two good teams that were in the playoffs last year, but none of that has any bearing this year. And so it'll be a great test for us.
2: Yeah, fresh start on both sides. Speaking of fresh starts.
5: Dolphins at Raiders.
2: Hey, Ryan Fitzpatrick, a former Dolphins quarterback. Raiders in year one with Clint Kubiak. Jeff Hafley making his Miami debut. Fitz on the Fitz and Wit podcast saying if the Dolphins lose this one, they could lose them all.
11: If the Dolphins lose to the Raiders in Vegas on Sunday, I think they're going to go 0-17 this year. I think they'll be the first team in NFL history to go 0-17. Let's look at the Dolphins' schedule. They're playing the NFC North. Oof. So you tell me, do you got them beating Detroit, Minnesota, Green Bay, or Chicago this year?
12: Nope.
11: No. They're playing the AFC West. So let's just say that the Raiders beat them. Do you have them beating Denver this year or Kansas City or the Chargers?
12: Zero chance.
11: Okay. So we're breaking it down that way. Okay. Now let's look at the three teams that they play that aren't in those divisions. They're at San Francisco.
12: Okay.
11: They're playing Cincy, who's apparently playing in the AFC Championship game.
12: Right. So they are different.
11: And they're at Indy. Are they winning any of those three games?
12: The caveat, or either or, is Daniel Jones healthy. If it's Anthony Richardson, I think that there's a chance.
11: So Daniel Jones, let's say he's healthy, so they're not winning that game. Okay. So that leaves you the division. Patriots twice, I say no chance. Bills twice, I say no chance. So they're playing the Jets twice, and that's their shot.
12: That's their shot.
11: And as I talked about last week, I think the Jets are much improved this year, and they're going to show it on the field. So I'm sitting there looking at it going, I don't see a whole lot of wins in there, Whit. So let's make the bold prediction, 0-17.
2: Yeah, tune in to Football Sunday presented by Gusto for a doubleheader. The Bears visiting the Panthers at 1 p.m. immediately following the Dolphins and the Raiders at 4:25. 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
5: Cowboys at Giants.
2: Yeah, the nightcap Sunday night football in New Jersey. Cowboys and Giants. ESPN's Chris Canty played for both teams. Says Dallas needs to stop talking and start acting.
13: I don't remember the Dallas Cowboys with Dak Prescott and CeeDee Lamb and this current core of players being as boisterous as they are this season. And I don't have an issue with, you know, them being confident, but I have an issue with them saying, let's proclaim dominance. How about just go out and win the game? That's all that matters. Go 1-0 every single week. And I know that's boring. It's cliche. It's coach speak. But guess what? The best teams are methodical in terms of how they navigate the marathon that is the NFL regular season. And ultimately, at the end, they're in places that they want to be. It's been a long time since we could say the Cowboys were where they wanted to be at season's end.
2: Yeah, Canty on unsportsmanlike, one of the more intriguing matchups between a pair of NFC East rivals. Up next, volume up for our top sound from Saturday. 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
13: My career at 300 pounds, somewhat of an athlete. 2 years later, I was 320. I looked like a vanilla milkshake.
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24: Nick, quite a day in college football. We start with the biggest upset in the young season. Oklahoma State victorious. Dave Hunziker from Learfield.
25: One more snap and that will be the ballgame. Unbelievable. Snap.
24: Louisiana Tech's Jordan McCray makes it interesting against LSU with a pick six. Kyle Schauschberger with the call from Learfield.
25: Braylon Moore in that purple jersey will snap the football. Levitt looking left right away. Darts went over. Picked off. It's intercepted by Jordan McCray at the goal line. He's galloping across midfield. 45, 35. They're not going to get him. Jordan McCray all the way to the house. A pick six.
21: Number three.
24: Another INT to the house. This one from Texas A&M's Marco Jones on ESPN Radio.
26: Always heels on the 40-yard line. He takes the snap in a crouch, fakes a handoff, looks to the near side, hit as he throws. Ball is up. It's intercepted by the Aggies. There goes Marco Jones. Nobody's going to get him. The 10, the 5, touchdown Texas A&M. He spikes the ball in celebration. TJ Searcy deflected it, and there are 11 players at the goal.
24: Texas couldn't be stopped in the fourth to rip a win away from number one Ohio State. Craig Way from Learfield with the final call.
27: Shotgun snap to Sayan, back to throw, flings it up, downfield. The pass is knocked away, and in fact, intercepted by Grayson Littleton. What a way to end it! How about this Texas Longhorn team?
24: Humphrey Grace of Kentucky with a short pick six against Alabama on the JMI Sports Network.
28: Keelan Russell in the gun. Brooks goes in motion to the far side. Play fake. Quick throw near side. Bang up into the air.
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28: Humphrey Grace. Swatted up. A fell into the end zone. What a way to start the
2: as exciting as it got in Lexington for those home fans. Little defensive flavor to our Saturday top sound. Couple of defensive scores. Strong bounce back for Bama in that win over Kentucky. LSU waking up after a slow start as well. Going to need to get that offense in gear for next week's Kiffin Bowl in Oxford. That should be a really fun one. Nick DeLucchi here with you. SportsCenter all night. We'll go back to baseball. Yankees and Mets in the Bronx. Empire State Building. Orange and blue.
0: The 2-0. Swing and a high fly ball. Deep right field. This one is out of here. Grand slam, Francisco Lindor. 11-2 Mets at Yankee Stadium.
2: Keith Radd on the call. 880 ESPN New York. Lindor with his 24th career multi-homer game as a shortstop, tying Ernie Banks for the second most in Major League history. The Mets win it 12-2. Their 10-run win tied for the largest against the Yankees in the series history. Struggles continue for Gerrit Cole. He has allowed 7 home runs in his last 2 starts, the most of any 2-start span in his career, loss snapping a Yankees 6-game home winning streak. The Marlins taking on the Dodgers. LA on the road trying to extend their 8-game winning streak. Otto Lopez said other ideas.
1: 2-0. Line shot right field, base hit. Hernandez trots in to score from third. Kona in the second, and the Marlins have the lead on an RBI single from Otto Lopez. 3-2 Miami in the second.
2: 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The Dodgers' longest active Major League winning streak snapped at 8 games. Pete Fairbanks nailing down a save for Miami as his strong season continues. The Red Sox and the Royals. Willier Abreu with the big blow.
3: 2-2 pitch. Swing and a shot. High into right center field. Back at the track. At the wall. Off the wall. Jasper scores. Hadley runs third. Willier holds it second. That's a 2-1 double. Abreu delivers. And it's 3-1 Red Sox.
2: WEEI 93.7 FM on the call. Abreu with his 36th double of the season, tied with Brian Reynolds and Rafael Devers for the most in the majors. Ranger Suarez, 7 innings, 1 earned, throwing a season-high 69 strikes. The Red Sox improved to 18-9 against AL Central opponents this season, have won 9 of their last 10 against that division. That's a wrap for us here on SportsCenter all night. 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
1: 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Thursday night football last night. The 49ers down under trounced the Rams 27-7. We will get to that in a second, but just want to make sure we discuss that today is the 25th anniversary of the horror that took place on 9/11 all over our country, especially here in New York. And Jeremy Schapp is going to join us later in the show to discuss all of what he experienced, what the sports world and what the world in general experienced. What we experienced 25 years ago was an absolute horror. It never should have happened. It is horrific still to this day, 25 years later, and our thoughts and condolences to all of those that have to be reminded of the loved ones that they lost today. But all of us lost something 25 years ago, and it has taken us 25 years to regain that strength that we had, and we are never going to back down. We are never going to stop fighting as a country together as one. You could sit there and talk about left, far left, right, everything in between. We're Americans. We live in the United States of America. What happened 25 years ago is completely unacceptable. It can never happen again, and we will never forget those that were lost, and we can never stop thanking those that fought for us on that day and sacrificed their own lives, their families, etc., to protect this great country of the United States of America. That is important. That is more important than anything we are going to talk about today. What we do for you guys and what we hope we do for you guys is talk about the non-important things in real life relative to putting a smile on your face and letting Michelle Smallman and Chris Canty today celebrate the fact that they have been anti-Rams this year and they got that last night. None of that really matters, but that's what we're going to try to do for you today over the next 4 hours. So good morning, Smalls. Good morning, CC. 27-7. The 49ers, Purdy, brocking all night long, beating the Rams. I get out of the way because I know you two are so happy about this. Go ahead.
2: Brock Purdy was able to use his legs in the way that he did to extend certain plays and create opportunities in the passing game. But credit to Kyle Shanahan, because I think he did a great job early on of frustrating that Rams defensive front, especially Myles Garrett. The different blocking schemes, not just in run game, but in the pass game, the chips, the double teams, the different formations, getting the ball out quickly to the edges, whether it be screens, swing passes. They had a tight end middle screen to George Kittle. They just did a really good job of giving the Rams defense, especially their front seven, a lot to think about early. And when defensive players are thinking instead of reacting, they play a lot slower. And you can see as the game waned on that Rams pass rush lost a little bit of steam, and that's when you started to get bigger plays in the passing game downfield. But again, I think a big part of it starts with being able to sustain drives early and having a steady commitment to the running game. They were able to execute. They were able to maintain drives. Last year, the San Francisco 49ers were the best team in the NFL on third downs. Mm-hmm. And this year, they're off to a really good start. Yesterday on third downs, they were 7-12, and you saw Mike Evans featured prominently in that, right? 6 catches. All of them went for first downs. I think all of them were on third down. And so if Mike Evans can be that for them with a healthy George Kittle and Debo complementing what you're getting from the running backs in the backfield, the San Francisco 49ers team is going to be a lot better than what people thought, and they're going to have something to say about who comes out of the NFC.
3: They absolutely will, especially if they can be relatively healthy as opposed to what we saw from them last year. But they were so impressive last night. As you mentioned, Brock Purdy was great, the way that he was able to develop and extend plays, that run game. And Mike Evans, you know how I feel about Mike Evans if you tuned into the show. I always talk about the fact that he is, in my opinion, so underrated because he is so consistent and so productive. We know he's great, but when we talk about the best receivers in the NFL, it takes a while before we get to Mike Evans' name, and I don't think it should. But we have to talk about the travel. Yeah. The Rams looked sluggish. They did. And I know that they sent all those staffers over many times to L.A. They had all these sleep scientists. They looked at the data. They didn't seem like they necessarily wanted to be there. And the 49ers were there. They were boots on the ground. They had been there for a week. Kyle Shanahan had talked about it after the game. It took them about 3 to 5 days to really feel like themselves. They felt fresh. They felt ready to go. And you could see that last night. They also were doing all of the things that the NFL needed them to do as far as community outreach, as far as getting the word out about football and showcasing their brand. And you know, 49ers fans travel all the time. It was a home game for them last night. They were ready to play, and they absolutely put it on the Rams, who lost by 20 points and haven't lost by double digits since week 12 of 2024. That's how bad the Rams were beat last night.
4: Yeah, I don't think this
3: or yesterday morning in Australia.
4: Yeah, I don't think this should surprise so many people. The margin of victory, yes. The Niners being really good, no. You know what? The Niners have been really good since Purdy and Shanahan have been there together. And I've been so high on this group. You guys have kind of gone through the roller coaster a little bit on, like, really high, then let's see. Then last year, interestingly enough, even though it wasn't this, like, all-time memorable season, I know it was the year that put CeCe over the top in, like, okay, Purdy is the bus driver. He's not just sitting in the back and letting Kittle and Debo in the pass and Ayuk in the pass and obviously Fred Warner, who's bleeping awesome, and just all over the field, A-plus guy. Like, just, it's such an important post. All the, like, no, Purdy's the guy. And you saw it last night. Yes, he had a bad interception, but 25 of 34, 205, 3 touchdowns, 5 carries, 29 yards, had that 18-yard scramble, up 17-7 after the big goal line stop that I know CeCe was loving as a defensive guy. Like, wow, that was really impressive. But what really happens here with Brock Purdy, very simply, you want to know when a quarterback's really good? When you have all-time great edge rushers on the outside, like Myles Garrett, who didn't even show up in the box score, by the way. When they're coming from the left. No, seriously. Like, I'm looking for his name. He was not there.
2: Oh, I know. Yeah. Puka Nacua had more tackles than Myles Garrett.
3: Yeah.
4: So when the edge rushers come from the outside and you have a first ballot Hall of Famer, what may be the greatest pass rusher of all time in Myles Garrett, and instead of going backwards, you go forwards, and you step into the pocket, and you plant your foot, and you throw like Purdy did, he is unflappable in those moments. He is awesome at what he does. And you know what he simply does? Hits whoever's open. That's it. That's it. He's awesome. We actually have now underrated him a little bit. But back to the whole thing on the travel, okay? Sean McVay, Rams head coach, said yesterday was a humbling day.
5: Congratulations to the 49ers. They outplayed us in every facet. I didn't do nearly a good enough job. This is a humbling day for us, and this will define us only if we allow it to. And today was one of those days, and you know, I always look inside out. I didn't do a good enough job getting us ready to go. There were some opportunities where maybe the game could have flipped, but they deserve the win. They were ready to go, and we'll look at it. We'll see where we can improve and be better moving forward. But this is a good, humbling day. This is what can sometimes happen in sports. I love this locker room. And, you know, the first thing that I'm going to look at is myself, and I have to do a better job for our group collectively, with our coaches, with our players, and we'll look at this film. And we'll get back to work, because clearly that's obviously what we've got to do. And sometimes sports can humble you. And today was one of those days. I make no excuses. And, you know, whether you want to say it's about travel, whatever, we just weren't good enough in that window. I didn't coach good enough. And we'll look at it and we'll move forward. And that's where we're at right now. But it was a great atmosphere. Give credit to the 49ers. They deserve it. And we're 0-1 and we'll move forward.
4: I make no excuses whether or not you want to bring up the travel or not. I mean, let's go there. Right. He said, I didn't do a good enough job getting the team going. And he is accountable. He's a great, great football coach.
3: He is.
4: Did they screw up? They look lethargic. They look sluggish. Did they screw up?
2: I think that's the low-hanging fruit, man, if I'm being honest. I'm not going to say that it didn't play a role in it, because anytime you travel that far, the logistics of it, how you handle it, making sure your players are optimal when they step on the field is important. But I think even more important was the job the coaching staff of the San Francisco 49ers did. And we'll spend a lot of time talking about Kyle Shanahan and his protection plan and how great Brock Purdy executed it. We also need to give some love to Raheem Morris.
3: No doubt.
2: Who was outstanding yesterday.
3: That defense
2: was
3: awesome.
2: His third down plan, his red zone plan, it was absolutely phenomenal. The Los Angeles Rams are at the top of the league in terms of red zone efficiency. Yesterday, they were 1-3. The LA Rams yesterday on third down, 2-9. No wide receiver caught a pass to convert for a first down on third down.
4: All right,
2: The only one that did was Davis Allen. That was their tight end, and he got knocked out of the game. So, I mean, listen, it was a phenomenal plan by Raheem Morris. It was much more aggressive. They played sticky man coverage on the back end, and they did a great job of matching the receivers. Even when Matthew Stafford held on to the football, those guys did an excellent job of staying in phase with the wide receivers and not letting them break off, break downfield, and get explosive plays.
3: I'm so glad you brought up Raheem Morris, because to me, he's the story of this entire trip. It's the Raheem Morris game as far as I'm concerned. I know Brock Purdy, Mike Evans, and that offense is going to get a lot of the love, as they should. But he was the story because he lost his 50th birthday with the travel. He lost his birthday, but he got the win. And Sean McVay talks about them being humbled. Matthew Stafford was humbled last night. The way that defense got after him, 15 of 25, 155 yards. They had that big stop, that quarterback sneak on him. Raheem Morris had an awesome game plan, and that defense frustrated Matthew Stafford and that Rams offense to no end last night. I'm so glad you brought him up, because he definitely deserves a ton of credit today.
4: And here's the other thing. For a second, though, on this. Explain what a team would normally do against the Rams, and then what Small saying, what Raheem Morris did that is different. Like explain that part of it. What did he do that was so different?
2: I think more importantly, it's what the San Francisco 49ers were last year versus what we've seen that defense do in a one game sample size, right? The 49ers defense last year, it wasn't nearly as aggressive. They did a lot more zone coverage schemes in terms of being able to read the quarterback's eyes. It was much more of a I don't want to say vanilla, but it was much more of a standardized defense. And I thought that Raheem Morris did a great job of allowing these guys to cut it loose and play a lot more aggressive. And I think a big part of that is trusting that the guys up front can apply the pressure. And even though the 49ers didn't get any sacks, you did see seven quarterback hits, and Osa Odighizuwa had four of them. So they were able to get after it. Nick Bosa was able to affect the passer, even though he didn't get Matt Stafford on the ground. I just think that overall it was a much more aggressive unit. You saw guys playing with a lot of swagger. I thought that they were buttoned up on the back end in terms of staying tight to the receivers, and it just didn't look like that last year for the 49ers. So a tremendous credit to Raheem Morris. And here's the other thing. We can't understate how important it was for him to have the experience of coaching with Sean McVay and to know him intimately and to know what Matt Stafford likes to do and have counters and have a plan for how you want to affect them.
4: All right, there's a lot more on this game, obviously. You say that the travel could be a low-hanging fruit as to why the Rams lost. That said, could it have played a factor into why the Niners won, though? We will get to that, because their players talked about it post-game last night after they destroyed the team that some people thought could go undefeated this year. 27-7, the Niners in Australia in front of 100-plus thousand people, the seventh-largest crowd in NFL history, destroyed the Rams last night. Tremendous win by the Niners. And if you listened to our show yesterday, first of all, thank you. If not, go back on the podcast and listen. You heard CeCe during Best Bet tell you Niners, money line, outright, they're going to win. Hopefully you went to DraftKings and you made that bet. CC, tell everybody more about DraftKings, where they could have won last night.
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0: 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Malik Willis leads the Miami Dolphins into Las Vegas to face Kirk Cousins and the Raiders.
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0: 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Tatis Jr. and the San Diego Padres continue to fight for a wild card berth when they travel to San Francisco to face the Giants. 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
18: With SRN News, I'm Ron Taylor. Indonesian rescuers say about 140 passengers and crew were missing after a ferry carrying more than 240 people overturned in bad weather in the Java Sea. At least 102 people were rescued, and the body of a passenger was recovered today as the search operation expanded in waters around the vessel's last known position. Authorities say the vessel lost contact around 2 a.m. after encountering rough seas and waves up to 10 feet high. Houthi rebels backed by Iran have made a swift advance along Yemen's Red Sea coast, causing thousands to flee. The United Nations warns the escalating fighting could lead to a humanitarian catastrophe and return to civil war. The rebels' advance also threatens a key global shipping route. Meanwhile, an Iranian commercial ship was struck near the Strait of Hormuz with one person killed, according to state media. Arch Manning in number 4 Texas stole a 24-23 victory from number 1 Ohio State Saturday night. This is SRN News.
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23: I
1: think they also understood Baker Mayfield shown you across multiple stops. Took the Browns to the playoffs. We've seen how difficult that is.
10: Yep.
1: So for that guy with that pedigree at this position, I think you didn't want to stare down what they thought was clearly realistically a possibility that he balled out and put them in a bad spot after this year. The Golics here on ESPN Radio, Mike Golic Jr. and Mike Golic Sr. The Cowboys are always top of mind for everybody going into the season. Our next guest knows all about that here. My former teammate at Notre Dame, 7-time All-Pro with the Dallas Cowboys, Zach Martin, kind enough to join us now here on behalf of Icy Hot. Zach, how you doing, brother? Good to see you.
12: Great to see you guys, man. Always good being with you.
10: Oh, I love the little gray in the beard. Yes.
1: Well, yeah, I mean, man. What I love is, Zach, I've seen the pictures of you now, too. You've also lost the weight already. Are you trying to get out ahead of all these people asking you if you're going to unretire since we've seen Aaron Donald get back out there now?
12: That was my thing last year. I'm like, I'm leaving no doubt, man. I'm not even giving it the option. So I tried to drop it as quick as possible.
10: So Mike mentioned it. Let's start there. You matched up against Aaron Donald in the Senior Bowl. So back then, and then and then obviously in the NFL. What are your thoughts of him being out a couple of years and what that does to his comeback?
12: Yeah, I mean, me and Mike had him at Notre Dame for four straight years, too. So I kind of knew him, obviously had that matchup at the Senior Bowl, and knew all about Aaron Donald coming out, and obviously people found out about him pretty quick. But listen, he was the best player on the field in all those years that he played. And, you know, he may have to knock a little rust off, but I don't see him, you know, losing that much of a step. I think he'll be a dominant guy for them. And I know there's a lot of offensive lines and coordinators and quarterbacks around the league that we're not thrilled to see him come out of retirement.
1: No, a lot of interior offensive linemen getting back into the gym after they saw that news. Zach, you're one of the few guys that would be able to ever go one-on-one with a guy like that. For you, how do you approach a player of that caliber when you're going into game week, both as an individual and as an offensive line, the way so many teams are going to have to in the NFC West this season?
12: Yeah, he's got to be a vocal point. A focal point of your game plan, right? I mean, a lot of times you're trying to do what you're doing, right? We're focusing on ourselves. We're worried about what we're doing. But when you play a guy with that caliber, you've got to spend some extra time on him on the week. You got to have him circle before every play. And you got to have a protection plan for this guy, right? It's not just, hey, we're slide to him and this. It's like, let's throw some different looks at him. Let's get a running back chip on him. Let's get the center over to him, even if the looks pressure the other way. You got to take this guy out of the game. You can't allow him to take over. Now, unfortunately, he is now paired with, one of the other great elite rushers in the NFL. So it'll be interesting to see how they use those two guys together, right? I've talked about with some guys, are they going to put them on the same side? Are they going to split them up? So it's going to pose, a lot of issues for coordinators and guys up front to get that game plan dialed in and where they're going to help and where they're going to take chances.
10: A lot of old linemen hope they're sliding their way, to help out without a doubt. What one guy that would, be in a good fight and go one-on-one with Aaron Donald is Tyler Smith, the guard for the Dallas Cowboys, for your former teammate, who's now out 4 to 6 weeks after thumb surgery. What effect will that have on that offensive line?
12: Yeah, I mean, you're not going to replace a guy like Tyler Smith. You know, TJ Bass, I was able to play with him for a year at the end of his career. And he's a great option. He's got a lot of game experience under his belt. He'll steady that ship, but you're not going to replace a guy like Tyler Smith. Just a brute force. We played the Rams a couple years ago, and Tyler had a really big game against Aaron Donald. So he's got that natural power explosion that can combat kind of some of those things that he's doing. And, luckily enough for the Cowboys, they don't play the Rams until December. So hopefully Tyler Smith will be back in action. But TJ Bass, knows what he's doing, and he'll be ready to answer that bell.
1: Talking to Zach Martin, future Pro Football Hall of Famer here on the Golics, here on behalf of Icy Hot, which we're certainly excited to hear about. But Zach, no stranger to expectations in Dallas this year. They seem to be ratcheted up even higher. Dak Prescott's always been an easy selling point, but it feels like it's been a pretty tame offseason in terms of Jerry Jones, the front office, some of the usual things that we see about contract negotiations playing out publicly. Do you think that helps the team going into this year? I mean, you towards the end of your career even had a situation with the front office where you were trying to work on a contract at the end. How much of a distraction is that, and how much does it then help this team to not have those be the headlines dominating an offseason?
12: Well, I think it's huge, and this is, I think, the first time in 4 years, maybe, with me and then Dak and CD have all had kind of had our preseason contract stuff. So they haven't had those type of distractions. I think last year, with how well the offense played, They figured, hey, man, we have a legit chance if we can fix some things. They went out and got Parker, a defensive coordinator. I've heard nothing but great things out of him. And they really went out and vamped up that defensive line, brought in Downs there in the secondary. So I'm looking forward to watching them this year. I think they're going to be really good. And my wife gets on me. She's like, you said it every year. And I'm like, you know, this year I actually do feel that they've got all the pieces that it takes. It's just whether or not they can keep the focus on football and finish the season strong.
1: Boy, I think that's music to a lot of Cowboys fans' ears, considering all of your experience there. Zach, something I know you also have a lot of experience with, Icy Hot, over the years, I'm sure has been a big help. What can you tell us about what you got going on with them today?
12: Yeah, it's pretty cool. You know, there's a lot of college football traditions, and, you know, I would argue the push-ups at Notre Dame are you know, up at the top of that list. So I got to partner with Icy Hot. We know the physical tax that some of those students – and those fans take on, especially after maybe a long tailgate session in the morning. So Icy Hot is going to reward those guys for doing the push-ups. They're going to be around campus all year doing different events and handing out different prizes. And then right before the last game of the season against SMU, they're going to have a push-up contest with a $1,000 grand prize for that. But it was cool. I got to go up on campus. I got to film a little something with Icy Hot. It'll be out on their socials in about a half hour, but got to meet some of the student athletes up there that did it with me and the Leprechaun and get back on campus. It was pretty cool. And for me, Mike, you know, we're no strangers to Icy Hot, playing on the offensive line. So it's cool to be involved with something that I've used and continue to use.
1: I was going
12: to
1: say, the big pump of Icy Hot in the training room is a lifesaver on most days
12: Right before, lather it up.
1: Oh, just get it all in there, every nook and cranny. Awesome. Well, can't wait to see the acting debut on that then for Zach back on campus with the folks at Icy Hot. Zach, always great catching up, man. Enjoy this season. Enjoy the Icy Hot. We'll talk to you soon, brother.
10: Thanks, Zach.
12: I appreciate it. Thanks for having me.
10: I'm the guy who's got a little over 4 years to write his Hall of Fame speech.
1: How great
10: is that, knowing that you are going to be a first ballot Hall of Famer and just writing your speech?
1: One of the most humble guys ever, so I'm sure he hasn't thought about it, but we will for him plenty.
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13: Last night, we watched the game at the Doubletree in Bristol, at the sports bar at the Doubletree in Bristol, which, as we learned, is known for its quesadillas. We were there, and we watched the game, and at one point towards the end of the first half, I got a phone call. I went and took the phone call and left the group, which included the Golics and many other ESPN personalities, and I did not come back. Some people may know that that term is occasionally called an Irish goodbye. Do we know why it's called an Irish goodbye? Does anyone know the answer to
14: that?
13: As
14: an Irish person, I'm 25% Irish. It's just, they're just so like private that you just get up and leave. You just
15: 25%?
14: 25%. I'm mostly Italian, but Irish is like you just get up and leave. Like that's just their personality.
13: Okay. All right. So it's called an Irish goodbye. Apparently, he's 25% Irish, so he's allowed
15: a little more Irish to be the authority on that.
13: So he's allowed to say. So I was accused of giving an Irish goodbye. The Golics specifically. Yeah. And you have to understand, you're talking to a guy who grew up watching Mike Golic.
15: Same.
13: So hanging out with Mike Golic is kind of a cool thing. Like last night, watching
15: fun.
13: A football game with Mike Golic and his son's fun. Like I'm pretty excited about it. And then this morning I got this on their show.
16: I came back at one point and I see Matt Jones leaving on the phone going to take a call. So I'm like, all right, he's got a call. Maybe he's got a hit somewhere.
15: And oh, by the way, I was sitting by him. He said, I gotta take a call. I'll be right back. Important
16: distinction. Yes.
15: Yes.
16: A very important distinction because, spoiler alert, Matt Jones did not come right back.
15: Irish goodbye.
16: Irish goodbye us.
15: Yep.
16: And so here's the interesting plot twist now, and the thing that we've got to try and do some detective work on is...
15: Now, why do you have to say goodbye?
16: Wow, all right.
17: That was Bubba.
16: Well, and listen, the Irish goodbye is a move. Dad, overall, pro or con, Irish goodbye?
15: I really don't have a problem with it. I guess it depends on the company you're with.
16: Sure. This is our first time hanging out
15: That's
16: with
15: what
16: Matt.
15: I mean. A lot depends on the group you're with.
16: Yeah, so Matt pulls the Irish goodbye, and we come in here this morning, and we've got this written down in the chamber. Like, we have to bring this up. We have to address this.
15: Yep.
16: ESPN Radio family business, so of course we'll talk about it in public with everyone.
15: Yes, we will.
16: And Matt comes walking into the control room and says, I did not Irish goodbye last night.
15: He was really, really sensitive about this.
16: He was adamant that he did not Irish goodbye us last night.
15: I saw Matt before the show, and he came in and he tried to do the whole explanation. I wasn't going to Irish goodbye. Myron texted me and said he was leaving. I thought everybody was leaving. I listened to his two-minute jumbled explanation. I said, whatever, we're going to rip you.
16: Yep.
13: That hurt. Ooh. Okay, I mean,
15: that's
13: that
15: tough.
13: Hurt. That's like, I mean, you're
15: tough.
13: You know, you grow up watching somebody, and then he rips you for saying Irish goodbye. I have to say, that hurt me. And while I like the Golics, I don't like being accused of Irish goodbye, and even if it is by one of my radio heroes.
15: Yeah, that must hurt because Golic Senior, I mean, is the GOAT in our business, and we had a chance to hang with him, and you did do, but like I can understand. Why they're saying that. I've been in a lot of situations with you. You do just leave. Like, you don't say, oh, hey, everybody, I'll see y'all tomorrow. You just one day you're there, one second you're there, the next second you're not.
13: Well,
15: that is kind of your way.
13: I had told a really good story. I think everybody had laughed about how it's Carolina Hurricanes announcer. Okay. I'll tell it on the show one.

0: day. I told him, and everybody was laughing, and there was a part of me that was like, now's a good time to exit.
1: Is that what you want? You wanted to go out on a good note?
0: Like, yeah, because it was like, you know, if you spend some time with me, I might make a political comment that could make somebody mad, you know what I mean? Or I might just sort of get on people's nerves. And so I was like, this is a good time to leave. Everybody seems happy. But apparently that wasn't what to do, and so I was a little hurt by it.
2: You do just disappear. I've been in many situations where you're just gone all of a sudden. You just kind of start walking away.
0: Now, the thing that I really didn't like about it was, what is the guy's name who tried to do an impression of me?
3: That's Bubba.
0: Bubba. First of all, I didn't know there were people still named Bubba. I thought
2: Bubba's the best.
0: I thought
2: Bubba's great.
0: What? I'm sure Bubba's wonderful, but he did two impressions of me during this segment where he says that this is what I sound like.
4: Now, why do you have to say goodbye?
1: Wow. All right.
5: That was Bubba.
0: That's one.
4: Now, why can't I just take a call?
0: Wow, Bubba.
3: He lost to it. He lost his voice and he lost control.
4: Now, why?
0: I do not go, now why? No, I don't do that.
2: It's like,
4: now why?
2: Richard Pryor. It sounded like Richard Pryor doing Seinfeld a little bit with that. I don't know if that was Matt Jones.
0: Quick, just the first one. Close your eyes for a second, Myron, and be honest. Yeah. Is this how I sound?
4: Okay. Now why do you have to say goodbye?
1: Wow, all right.
5: That was Bubba.
2: No, he's doing... Like, that's one of those characters from the Andy Griffith Show. I think he's doing like that. Like, that's who he's doing. It doesn't sound like you. I didn't think that was a great impression, but I also understand why they were being critical.
0: Well, I will say, it's not how I sound. At least I don't think. Wow. People have accused me of sounding like Doofenshmirtz on this show.
2: Yeah,
0: I think that's a little unfair. But I will say, when Myron says something crazy, like, I've been saying Sam Darnold's good, I might go, what? Like, I do.
2: There's a place you go. There's a place you go, like, where all of a sudden, if you get excited, you go to a place in the mountains that most of us have never been to. Somewhere else.
0: I have been to some accent. Of those mountain places. But, Myron, are you sitting in the dark? I'm told you're in the dark.
2: Listen, I don't know. I'm having the worst tech day of my entire life.
0: Why are you sitting in the dark?
2: Everyone needs
0: to turn on Disney Plus and see Myron is sitting on national television in the dark.
2: There's a sensor that I don't know. It's never happened before. I get back from Bristol and suddenly this sensor is going off and it's turning off the lights.
4: Now why is Myron in the dark?
2: And I don't know.
0: Excuse me. Now wait a minute.
4: Now why?
2: Like, all you see is teeth because there's no light in here and it's ridiculous.
0: Hang on just a second, Myron. Hang on, Myron. What was that?
4: Now why is Myron in the dark?
0: Bubba, what are you doing? Bubba's trying to act like that's me.
3: No, Myron just kept talking because he thought that was you.
2: I didn't know what. That was Bubba?
3: That's true. Myron thought it was him. He just
0: Myron,
3: kept talking.
0: You did think that was hit me, didn't you?
2: I thought it was pretty good. I thought it was you. Bubba's better than I realized.
0: See?
2: He's much better. I don't know what happened.
0: Just do one little thing about as me, and we'll see if it's true.
2: All right, let's try it, Bubba.
4: Now, why is Myron sitting in the dark?
0: That's not me.
2: I don't know, man. It's been one of those days. I come here,
0: and I felt like I was part of the family. Goodness. And then Bubba, on the way out.
3: I got to call him as I see him.
0: All right, fair enough.
2: Myron, you need to go. Myron, that's all you see right now. You see a yellow jersey and teeth. That's all you see right now. This is ridiculous, man. What kind of day am I having, man?
0: Hey,
2: people saying negative things. Get me out of here, man.
0: Thank you to all the folks here in Bristol. I've enjoyed being here. Let's get Myron, somebody in Minnesota, come help him get his electricity.
2: Pay my doggone light bill. I paid my light bill.
4: Now, why is Freddie and Harry up next?
0: They are. This has been Matt and Myron.
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9: 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I'm Dave Nigel. In for the crew tonight. A couple of football games worth noting happening on this Thursday. First in college football, top 25 team in number 7 Miami. Well, they're taking care of business against Florida A&M at home. 49-0 at the half. Darian Mensah, just 14 of 15 for 252 yards and 3 touchdowns for Miami. Mark Fletcher Jr., 7 carries, 105 yards. He has a couple of touchdowns on the ground as Miami dominating Florida A&M. Meanwhile, we have reached the 2-minute warning in Melbourne as the Niners lead the Rams 10-7. Niners have the football, just picked up a first down after receiving a punt. Brock Purdy, 15 of 22, 134 yards, a touchdown and a pick in the first half. Rough first half for Matthew Stafford, 4 of 11, 65 yards, no touchdowns, and an interception. In fact, the brightest spot, believe it or not, for the Rams offensively has been Blake Corum. 6 carries for 42 yards compared to the 7 for 31 for Kyron Williams, although Kyron does have the lone touchdown for the Rams. So a rough offensive first half for the Rams. But they still find themselves in this game.
20: Yeah, and that's good for them. But I think that we're seeing here, again, you're not going to make any grand conclusions here, but I would tell you that, as we have seen repeatedly, there is a slow start, particularly with these early games and the international thing on top of it. A lot of the international games tend to go under anyway. But when you start talking about the time travel, the time zone travel, when this baby hits 88 miles an hour, you're going to see some serious, but yeah, we're
9: didn't realize the Rams took the DeLorean.
20: That probably would have been the quickest way to get there. Remember when Heineken comes back 1 minute later? I mean, it's pretty good stuff.
9: It happens pretty quickly.
20: It does.
9: We have reached the point of the program where our guy, Mark Zeno, he's a little fired up. He wants to get some stuff off his chest. It's time for a little Mark My Words.
8: Mount Zeno.
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20: All right. Look, I'm going to say this, and I want you to just take it in a vacuum, because this isn't about anything other than what is going to happen this particular weekend. But for years, I've seen the NFL dip their toe into the social cause waters and try to promote all these things. And I think they're all fine and good, and I'm not denigrating any of those. But you know what, NFL? Tomorrow marks 25 years of 9/11. How about we start showing a little bit of remembrance for that? Because this is an NFL that has dipped again, has gotten into the social cause thing. They've made millions off of the military over the course of the last 25 years, okay? Millions in sponsorship dollars, millions in ad revenue, millions in everything off of their partners with the military in so many different ways that they line their pockets with. Why? Because the NFL doesn't do anything that doesn't line their pockets. And I'm okay with that. Hey, I'm a capitalist. This is America. Make as much money as you want. But when we sit here this weekend, because tomorrow is the 25th anniversary, why don't we start putting some sayings in the back of the end zones that remind us and remember what 25 years ago was about, that 9/11 happened. Why don't we start memorializing that? Because it deserves it. We are at a point in time right now where we cannot underscore what the last quarter century has done to America. And only the way we get out of this is if we all step together and in the same direction. How about a little never forget in the back of the end zone? How about American flags on the back of the helmets? How about moments of silence? All those things that are going to happen tomorrow should happen all the way through the NFL weekend, because this is important enough. Football is an American game. It has become America's pastime. How about we sit there and celebrate that? Not because it makes you money, not because it draws you attention, just because it's objectively the right thing to do at this point in time. A lot of us who are alive for this, and there's a whole generation of people who weren't. You know that, right?
9: Oh, yeah. I've watched a couple of documentaries recently, Zeno, where they've got young kids going, I was 3. I wasn't even born yet.
20: Yeah. And there's a whole group of people on the internet. Why do you guys take 9/11 so seriously? And I understand it. It's a fair question to ask. Mm-hmm. It's like,
9: If you didn't live it, it's hard to explain.
20: It's our parents' JFK. It's our grandparents' Pearl Harbor. We just don't get it because we didn't live through those moments. For those of us who lived through 9/11, we understand it should still have a heavy tug at your heartstrings, it should still bring you to a place of sadness and bring you to a place of hope that we can overcome everything. You know, people talk so much about, hey, let's go back to September 12th because that was the most unified day in American history, at least the ones for this generation, where we all wanted to help each other. We all wanted to be next to each other. We all wanted to do whatever we could do to make life easier for everybody else. And the NFL, the biggest game in town, the biggest show on TV, can help do that. So I hope, for the NFL's sake, I hope Roger Goodell and company have put something very special together to remind them. Put American flags in the corner of every end zone. Put Never Forget up there. Put Remember 9/11. Put anything you want to put up there to let everybody know that this is still a country that, after that, the darkest moment in this generation in our country's history, is one that it's still worth remembering for the right reasons. To honor the victims, to honor those who are lost, and to honor all the names of the people who, the 2,900-plus people who are gone, to give us a reason to tell their story again one more time. Because this generation that is growing up now needs to hear it, needs to understand it, because the world they live in is wildly different because of that day and that day alone. Step up, NFL, do the right thing, and make sure that you spend this weekend remembering 25 years ago.
9: That's mark my words with our guy Zinno. I agree with everything you're saying there, but I feel because it's not, there's not going to be an NFL game that falls on 9/11 this year. It's a Friday, right? So I think the NFL is just going to treat Sunday like it's opening week and Monday night like it's Monday night of opening week. And
20: shame on them, Gabe. Shame on them.
9: For every other cause
20: that they got behind, one way or another. I mean, you know, for crying out loud, they hired Jay-Z to help with the Super Bowl. I mean, you know, and again, I'm not denigrating any of that, but they put their hands in so many other things. Why would you not give this the due it deserves?
9: I completely agree with you, but I guess I'm not holding my breath. I'm not expecting it to happen for anyone, and we're not going to see any sort of patriotism from the NFL until we hit, you know, the gear that you always see on the sideline. You know, they always wear that for a couple of weeks in the middle of the season.
20: The entire salute to service sham that the NFL runs every year.
9: Correct.
20: Yeah, that one. Okay.
9: That is the one I am talking about. Yeah. I don't think we're going to see that on coaches' gear, on players' uniform, on anything, again, until we say.
20: I hope there are some players who take a moment with the media and with the fans to remember that and recognize it. I hope that there are some players out there holding American flags during the national anthem. I hope that there are some players out there telling us to remember, who do something, you know, whether it's write something on their cleats that they'll get fined for crying out loud, you know.
9: It's as simple as coming out with the American flag. I remember that as a powerful image when the NFL came back.
20: Very much so.
9: Players coming out of the tunnel with an American flag. And that's, honestly, that's all it would have to be. But I think it's on the players. It's on the players. It's on the coaching staffs. Because I don't think the NFL is going to do something as a whole as we remember 25 years of 9/11 tomorrow.
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3: 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I know I had the Rams top of my power rankings list. They won't be next week. And I know I've been talking about the Rams winning the Super Bowl 61. They may do so anyway. But game one was an absolute clunker. And they'll admit it. That has to be a very long ride home. Oof. That's for sure. Right. And then there's going to be a lot of sifting through the film, sifting through the decision making. I imagine they're not going to go back to Australia. So the way they went to London last year, when I called their game against the Jaguars, who were there for a full week, they showed up just like they did in Australia. Last minute-ish. Played the game, went home. That worked out swimmingly, going west to east. They punked the Jaguars, who then, after coming back from London, began to punk other people. And I guess it's not the same way going east to west. I know Peter Schrager said that they sent, like, you know,
22: in 2 years they've been working.
3: 2 years of employees worth of flying there to see how they felt and what they did. Bottom line is, though, they don't have to pass rush against Trent Williams, no matter how great Myles Garrett is, and they don't have to face the 49ers defense, no matter how great their offense is. You know? So, an absolute clunker, and all, You know, I knew what they would say after the, as I'm watching it, which is the only thing they can't say. We're going to flush it. We'll learn from it. We'll flush it and move on. We're not that, we're not this team. But take responsibility for not performing well in a big spot. This is Matthew Stafford afterwards.
0: We didn't play well enough. Obviously, you know, never got into a rhythm. Only had probably two good drives, honest with you, the entire day. We didn't do the things that we are accustomed to doing. That's just communicating, operating, being on the same page. Too many times we were on different pages. That starts with me. You know, I'm the guy that's communicating all that stuff, so I got to make sure I do a better job, make sure we're all on the same page and we can rock and roll out there and go just, you know, go play the game. And felt like we were fighting ourselves a little bit today. And obviously not the way you want to start the season, you know, but a lot of football left and opportunities with the right kind of people and the, you know, right coaches and everybody to go out there and fix it and move forward.
3: Yep. The Rams had scored double digits in points 42 straight games. Matthew Stafford's now started 75 games for the Los Angeles Rams since being acquired by the Detroit Lions. That's the fewest number of points, 7, beating the previous record of 9 in week 4 against the Niners in their title defense season. That's that. Myles Garrett just absolutely shut down. I mean, shut down. He had as many tackles, sacks, and quarterback hits as Aaron Donald did.
4: And, Rich, when you say shut down so people understand this, I'm printing out the box score for you, and I like to highlight things and make it easier for you to find. I'm looking for Myles Garrett. I can't find his name. He's nowhere in the box score. That's how shut down.
3: 3 pressures, 25 pass rushes for Myles Garrett, who said afterwards, essentially, he's not 100%.
6: No. I mean, this was the worst version of myself that I've put out there. Now I've got to be better. I got to find a way to recover and get back to the player I know I can be, and I've shown that I've been before.
23: But you didn't have a lot of focus coming up against the Giants for Southwest.
6: Getting healthy. And that's the main thing. I mean, when I was out there, I was a little bit more focused on myself and trying to stay healthy.

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2: News this hour from Town Hall. I'm Ron Taylor. The U.S. is holding talks with the Iran-backed Houthi rebels.
3: Iraq says attacks on a key Saudi oil pipeline were launched from its territory. The Saudi foreign ministry blames the attacks on several drones that came from Iraq. An Iraqi commander was fired. President Trump says he thinks Iran is responsible.
4: They're on the balls of their feet right now, but I think they are. They've been in charge of that for a while.
3: The Houthis have said they are only targeting neighboring Saudi Arabia's shipping. I'm Ed Donahue.
2: Meanwhile, an Iranian commercial ship was struck near the Strait of Hormuz with one person killed. That according to Iran's state media. Diesel prices hitting all record highs again after it's a bad time for U.S. farmers. People like this man in Forest City, Missouri.
5: We have to harvest. We have to run the machines. We have to use the diesel. So bottom line is it cuts into our bottom line. Things are already tight with input prices on the front end when we plant and everything is going way up. Chemical, fertilizer. But now you add the fuel in, it hurts during the harvest.
2: Jason Kurtz says $6 for diesel doesn't help when farmers like himself were already squeezed by rising costs. Indonesian rescuers say about 140 passengers and crew were missing after a ferry carrying more than 240 people overturned in bad weather in the Java Sea. At least 102 people have been rescued. The body of a passenger was recovered today as the search operation expanded in waters around the vessel's last known position. Authorities say the vessel lost contact around 2 a.m. after encountering rough seas and waves up to 10 feet high. Arch Manning and number 4 Texas stole a 24-23 victory from number 1 Ohio State last night, rallying from a 20-point fourth quarter deficit to win it on Hollywood Smothers' one-yard touchdown run with 25 seconds left on the clock. News and analysis at townhall.com.
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2: The Nashville airport will soon be named after the late entertainer Dolly Parton.
8: Parton, who passed away 2 weeks ago, has previously declined such honors. The state-controlled Metropolitan Nashville Airport Authority has unanimously approved a motion to begin the renaming process. While the process could take a year or more, the change would make Parton the first woman whose name adorns one of America's 50 busiest airports. I'm Lisa Dwyer.
2: Some Hollywood figures who previously supported Democratic campaigns appear increasingly disillusioned with the party ahead of the 2026 midterms. Screenwriter Greg Hurwitz and other entertainment industry activists reportedly cite party infighting, progressive policies, and the defense of President Biden has reasons for stepping back. Hurwitz has re-registered as an independent after criticizing what he called heavy-handed tactics and ideological extremism. The shift could affect Democratic campaigns. Breaking news at townhall.com. Correspondent Ed Donahue says the Atlantic hurricane season has been quiet so far.
3: No hurricanes have formed yet in the Atlantic this year, and none are likely to form for at least another week. The reason? An enormous El Nino is crushing storms before they get going. Forecasters say 2026 is the longest a season has begun without a storm that has reached winds of 74 miles per hour to qualify as a hurricane. Meantime, in the Pacific, El Nino is revving up tropical cyclone activity. So far this year, storm activity in the eastern Pacific has nearly doubled. I'm Ed Donahue.
2: A severe weather threat takes aim at parts of the southeast this weekend as heavy rain expected along the Gulf Coast and central Florida, raising the risk of flash flooding. Meanwhile, low-lying cities across the region like Tampa and New Orleans could see up to 3 inches of rain by the end of the day. This all after storms slammed parts of the southeast on Friday. You'll find news and analysis at townhall.com.
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19: Good morning. It is 7 minutes past 6 a.m., 60 degrees and rain throughout the area. We do have showers and the possibility of a thunderstorm today with afternoon highs near 77 degrees, but a partly sunny Monday with highs in the 60s. We will check the weather in full detail from the Mount Washington Observatory as part of this newscast. Two people were arrested in White River Junction Friday after police said three people had overdosed on narcotics. The Hartford, Vermont Police Department said officers executed a search warrant at a home on Spring Circle after three people overdosed there a week earlier. The victims, who were ages 20, 19, and 17 years old, overdosed together, according to police. Investigators working with the Lebanon, New Hampshire Police Department learned the drugs were purchased from someone living at that Spring Circle home. Officers seized cocaine, fentanyl, and other drugs from the home. They were able to arrest 47-year-old Haley Fortune of Hartford for possession of cocaine and fentanyl. Another person, 39-year-old Sean Hickok of Burlington, was arrested on two outstanding warrants. More charges, police tell us, are possible as the investigation continues. Authorities in Rutland today continue dealing with a rail car derailment that occurred Friday evening near the Park Street rail crossing. The rail car was carrying liquefied propane, but Vermont State Police confirmed there is no leak or risk to the public health or the environment. Vermont State hazmat team and local fire department remained on the scene all through yesterday as railroad crews worked to realign the rail car. In light of this event, the Vermont State Fair in Rutland has postponed its Monster Trucks event until today, citing safety precautions. And yesterday, Burlington's Patrick Leahy International Airport hosted a mock airplane crash exercise involving hundreds of volunteers and emergency personnel from Chittenden County. The simulation is mandated by the Federal Aviation Administration to help first responders practice their skills in emergency situations. The emergency crews responded by extinguishing a mock fire and treating victims who were volunteers pretending to be injured. Airport officials emphasized the importance of these drills for preparing emergency response systems. The exercise yesterday lasted 3 hours and concluded without incident. In sports news, in Northfield, Norwich University defeated Castleton University 17-10 in the latest battle for the Maple Sap Bucket. After a scoreless first half, Norwich led 10-0 until late in the fourth quarter when Castleton tied the game with a touchdown pass. With under a minute remaining, Norwich had a pass interception, setting up a pick six, sealing the victory for the Cadets. This win marks Norwich's first bucket game victory since 2023. And in our broadcast game, the Boston Red Sox defeated the Kansas City Royals 5-1 at Fenway. That snapped the Red Sox three-game losing streak. The Red Sox will wrap up their series against the Royals this afternoon, and we do have a new start time from that had been initially given us. We will have a pregame show here on the radio at 2:05 this afternoon, with the first pitch at 3:05. Pitching for Kansas City is Noah Cameron with his 9-8 record. Peyton Tully pitching for the Sox with his 9-6 record. The weather after these words.
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22: This is meteorologist Madeline Smith with an exclusive report for the stations of Radio Vermont. A much cloudier day to end the weekend as a cold front approaches from the west this evening. Some scattered showers across Vermont this morning, with most of the rain over southern and central Vermont becoming less widespread further north. We'll see a break in the rain by mid-afternoon before that cold front approaches, bringing another round of showers and the chance for thunderstorms, some of which could become severe. Mostly cloudy skies overhead with high temperatures today in the upper 70s in the Champlain Valley, mid-70s in the upper valley to the lower 70s in the Northeast Kingdom. Scattered rain showers and a couple of thunderstorms will be likely early tonight as that front pushes through the state, with rain tapering off after midnight. Cloudy skies begin to partially clear heading into tomorrow morning, with low temperatures for your Sunday night from the lower 50s in the Northeast Kingdom and upper valley to the mid-50s towards the Champlain Valley. For Radio Vermont, this is meteorologist Madeline Smith reporting from the Mount Washington Observatory.
19: Right now here in central Vermont, 60 degrees with light and moderate rain.
0: Waterbury has drafted a new town plan, and we need all Waterbury residents to weigh in by September 30th. We recognize that lives are busy and the document is dense. We get it. But we want to get it right, and it's critical to hear from you. Get a copy of the plan now on the town website, in the municipal office, or read it at the Waterbury Public Library. The introduction chapter has navigational tools to help guide you. Start with a chapter that most interests you. Please document your thoughts by completing the feedback form found on the Planning Commission's portal, or write Neil Leitner, Waterbury's Planning Director. Attend the hearing at the municipal offices on September 30th, 6 to 8 p.m. The Waterbury Select Board will also hold two public hearings. Why is your input important? The town plan needs to reflect the views of the entire town, so it provides focused policy direction to municipal boards, committees, and staff on the issues that affect your life. You should have a say in that.
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0: 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So glad to be with you this 13th day of September. And this past week we did remember 9/11, and also it had been a year since Charlie Kirk was assassinated. So a lot of people with memories and thoughts and remembering where they were. Lee, I remember I was at the Nazarene Church in Johnson, just in my office doing some work. And then my cousin called and said, "Did you hear what happened?" I was like, "No, I did not." He said, "A plane crashed into one of the towers in New York City." I was like, "Oh my goodness, what's going on?" And he said, "I'll keep you posted." I was like, "Okay, please do." For whatever reason, I didn't have my radio on at the church, just doing work and trying to think back, because 2001 probably didn't have internet or whatever back then either, or at least where you'd be watching something streaming or news or what have you. And then he called back and he said, "Jeff, you probably want to come up here and watch this." And I was single at the time, and I don't even know if we had cable at home or my apartment. So I went up there, and I remember sitting with Ernie and just watching for the next 3, 4, 5 hours everything that was taking place after those towers were hit and everything took place. Pretty sombering, sobering, and definitely a somber moment. For you, where were you when you heard the news?
1: I had flown back from Charlotte, North Carolina on that Sunday. It happened on a Tuesday morning, if memory serves. And I had worked. I was bartending, and I had closed out the night before. So it was probably 3 o'clock in the morning by the time I get to bed. And so I woke up and went out into the living room and flipped the TV on, and that's where I first was made aware of what had happened.
0: Yeah. Joel, if you're there listening, there you are. Could you just share, where were you when you heard about the towers? What was your first reaction?
2: Well, I'll tell you, it's quite interesting. I was a reporter for this radio station back at a time when we actually did have news people going out and covering events. And I was at in Baldwin Street at the Channel 3 satellite studio, just a short walk from the State House, where we were gathered around a big table for a press conference, which they decided to have in the Channel 3 building because it was a press conference called by Governor Howard Dean. And Governor Dean, on September 10th, now listen carefully, on September 10th had issued a proclamation, had issued a proclamation designating September 11th as 9/11 Day. That was because Vermont's 911 system, that's what you dial in an emergency, was rated the best in the nation on some survey. So he was going to have that press conference. So, and that was scheduled at 9 o'clock, and we were sitting there at about 8:45, and then, of course, you all know what happened. And since it was Channel 3, we were watching their monitors. Anson Tebbets was there, plus a whole bunch of press reporters, print reporters around the table. And we ended up not having that press conference, but going to speak to the governor about the event. I thought that it was quite amazing that what turned out to be designated a day earlier as 9/11 Day actually became 9/11 Day.
0: Yeah, pretty pretty wild. And when you think back and you remember, and then I was listening to a lot of, well, watching a lot of sports, and as they gave their moments of silence and the flyovers and the flag raising, it was just awesome to see. But so many memories of the 25th anniversary of 9/11 and the devastation that took place. But then you did hear about the heroes that were there, the firefighters and first responders and police that just went in harm's way just to rescue those. And over they use a verse this, and possibly somewhat out of context, but the sentiment still remains. Greater love has no one than this, than to give his life for his friends. And just to see that many people gave their life for complete strangers, but they were willing to walk into danger. And I think as Christians, I go back to Band of Brothers, and when they said that, well, you're going to be surrounded, and whoever it was, maybe Captain Winters, he said, we're paratroopers. We're supposed to be surrounded. And I think as Christians, we're supposed to be in the middle of chaos, not running away from it, but into people's lives with the truth and hope of Jesus. And even now, even the thoughts of 9/11 can be triggering for some because they lost a loved one or they know a friend that was involved and all the rest. And we just want to say that God's peace is available, and his healing and comfort can be your strength to get you through. And so just with that thought, let me open in prayer. Jesus, we do thank you for your faithfulness. Father, we thank you for your help. And God, we thank you that we can question and wonder and cry out. But God, we desire to cry out to you and look to you, the author and perfecter of our faith, the one that knows all and understands and can give meaning and provide us a purpose. So Jesus, we just thank you for this morning together on radio that we can talk about you and share of your love and just say thank you for being with us. So Jesus, we say thank you, and it's in your name we pray. Amen.
1: Amen.
0: So Lee, as we look at September, it's hard to believe that fall is coming, and we are excited about that, and I am excited in another way. As a local church pastor, it seems as though people are returning from their vacations. Camp season is winding down, so you kind of have the quote normals back to your church service, and you have that camaraderie and community and that friendship. And another thing that we talk often about is small group, and we meet Wednesdays at the chapel, 7 o'clock, and we're going through a Zoom study with Matt Chandler and his video series from Right Now Media. And you guys are going through 1 Corinthians.
1: That's right.
0: Share once again the importance of not just showing up on Sunday morning, but also getting involved in a small group where, frankly, if it's nice out, summer is winding down quickly, and you might say, oh, it would just be nice not to go. Why do you make or take the effort to show up on Wednesdays?
1: I do because there's the feeling within myself that there's going to be something gained from it. That we've got a men's conference coming up next Saturday, and the theme of it is defending the faith. And as we go forward in this time, there are a lot of frustrating aspects being seen about how the faith is being portrayed in the world, in the media, and that in this world of competing worldviews, we know through Jesus Christ, he said, I am the truth.
0: Right.
1: And all of these other opposing views are not operating out of the truth.
0: Yeah.
1: They're operating out of what people believe to be true or what people hope is true based on how they want to live their own lives. Yeah. Or, you know, there's a lot of different aspects to why you may oppose Christianity and Jesus. So the idea that something can be gained from verses that are studied that will help me be able to defend the faith is one of the big reasons that I do. I pray to God to gain further understanding of his word. And in order to do that, A, you have to read what's in the Bible, and B, it says you don't rely on your own understanding.
0: Right.
1: So you can rely on somebody who has the understanding that you don't, or
0: sure,
1: somebody who's, you know, studied what you haven't studied yet. So that's where a lot of it comes from. It's good to see the people that you see on Sundays there to that also are looking to dig deeper into God's word, and I think that's an important part of it, but if you really want to understand what Christianity is, you can't do it without digging into Scripture and trying to understand and to learn that sometimes verses are... I mean, we talked about a couple weeks ago, we talked about the Beatitudes.
0: Yeah.
1: And you can read them, and if you don't start to clarify or gain clarity about what it means to be meek or, you know, what it means to be poor in spirit, those, based on our own language, those words can have a different sort of connotation to them. And so if you're studying the word and you don't get a little help in pursuing what it really means, it becomes difficult to defend the faith, because somebody can misuse a verse of Scripture, and then, you know, how do you defend against that, or where do you turn in the Bible for a better explanation for what's going on?
0: And I think what you were saying is so important, that we do it in community, because iron sharpens iron, and what that simply means is somebody's story or background or testimony can impact your understanding of what's about to take place, because they've experienced God's goodness in it. Whether it be attitudes and just understanding, I mean, the Bible is not written in King James, the Bible is not written in English, but understanding what Jesus... how he was speaking from the Sermon on the Mount, the culture and context in which he was speaking, and what he was sharing, how it meant, what it meant to them. And so many times it just takes, man, that takes deep work. It's like harder. It's more difficult than just reading at face value from the words that you learned in elementary school of, well, this is what it means. This is why I enjoy from a Wednesday study, Becoming Like Jesus by Matt Chandler. He has three main points we're going through. It takes deep work over time in community. And this is what it's providing at a small group. And you can engage in a passage of Scripture and you can say, hey, this is what it looks at face value. As we go a little bit deeper, what does it say? Pastor DeZazzo, what did you learn in your study of it? Mike Salumi, what have you experienced in your life from this verse or this passage that you've been able to apply? And then you start to realize, oh, it really opens up your understanding. So it's not just how you think, but how, well, the body is made up of many different parts, all serving Jesus. And so I think it's so beneficial that we have that.
1: And you also, you discussed the idea of a personal testimony. And we are given the opportunity on Sundays, if you walk up and say, Pastor, you know, I'd like to say something about something that happened to me this week and share. That is part of it. But it's not that it isn't welcome, but it isn't habitual or part of every service. When you go to church, you're actively going, or you should be, to give glory and worship to God.
0: Right, right.
1: But the message all comes at you and not from you.
0: Yeah.
1: So, you know, the pastor's up front delivering the message, and you...

0: John put it, you know, if all the stories were told, the books would, you know, it's a big group of ideas.
1: And what we're trying to learn and experience, and I know you probably are too, and Pastor DeZazzo and the other small groups that take place, is I, as a pastor, do not want to be the Bible answer man. I want to be familiar, but if somebody says, if I say something, I don't want people to say, oh, well, I have a question, but Jeff said it, so I better not bring it up. I want people to bring up their questions, and I might not have the answer. It might have to be, well, I have to go research that. But somebody else in that small group might have something to add or to question, because I do think that once we, well, boil things down or remove the dross when you refine gold, then you can see where the impurities are. So whether it's like, we had a new Christian that came and they were saying, well, why? Everything was why? Why? And then for us that grew up in the church, for us that have been a Christian for a while, we're like, man, are they not just, why don't they just get it? But then we had to learn, like, well, why do I believe that? Or how can I convey that, and just instead of just saying, well, that's what I've always believed, or that's what my parents taught me, or that's what I read in Scripture, and to break it down at such a fundamental, basic level so they could build their faith from that foundation of Jesus through the Word of God, then that answer the question of why, instead of like, well, this is what happened in my life. It's like, well, no, I was reading Scripture, and this is what God revealed to me by the power of His Holy Spirit and the Word of God. And I think as we always direct people back to Scripture and experiencing God for themselves, but growing in community, I think it's a much better place for us to find that, what do they say? It is safe for everyone, comfortable for no one. So it's safe, but it's going to be uncomfortable because the Holy Spirit's convicting us all and opening our eyes and changing what He wants to do in and through us. But small groups, it's great. So you guys meet Wednesdays at
0: 6:35
1: at the Lowell Bible Church. I know Church of the Valley, they gather Sunday evenings at 5:30 down in Waitsfield. Pastor Lincoln Sprague will be joining us next week, and then we have ours on Wednesday. I will say, after small group Wednesday, I turned on the TV as people were just kind of hanging out, because we use the screen for Zoom, all the rest. And then the New England Patriots were on.
0: And
1: then, well, they lost. But Bible study was great, and it was really good. The Boston Red Sox won yesterday, so that's good.
0: They did, yep. This afternoon, they have changed the start time because there's some inclement weather moving through the area. So it was going to be 12:35 broadcast, but now they're going on at 2:05. Apparently, things are going to clear off later in the afternoon.
1: Well, that's good to know. And I will say one more sporting note. My wife is from Michigan, so of course we're Michigan fans. They won yesterday, so that was
0: good. A legitimate win
1: yesterday.
0: Yeah,
1: it was not an extra second put on the clock, but I woke up to the fact that Texas was down, and then Texas won over Ohio State. And so all of you Buckeye fans, well, that's too bad. But I have to be loyal to my wife in Michigan. So
0: I get it now.
1: Going back to the Living Hope Wesleyan Sunday Radio Worship, we do thank you for joining in, and thank you for being a part. And on that note, with small groups and the importance of asking questions and having that freedom to say, well, I don't know about, or this doesn't make sense, or please explain to me. And that took me where we kind of concluded last week, at least in the sermon, Mark chapter 9, we're going to look at this, verses 2 and 3. This is what we find in Mark chapter 9. This is from the NIV version. After 6 days, Jesus took Peter, James, and John with him and led them up a high mountain where they were all alone. There he was transfigured before them. We go down to verse 3 of Mark 9. His clothes became dazzling white, whiter than anyone in the world could bleach them. Lee, could you read verses 2 and 3 of Mark 9?
0: Now after 6 days, Jesus took Peter, James, and John and led them up on a high mountain apart by themselves, and he was transfigured before them. His clothes became shining, exceedingly white like snow, such as no launder on

0: on earth can whiten them.
1: Pretty amazing, and this is known as the Transfiguration. Mm. So I had to look it up in my study for the service today. Lee, maybe you've studied this, but what is the Transfiguration? What does that mean?
0: Uh-oh.
1: What is the context for this in this section here?
0: And you're going to have to teach me a little bit about that big word, Transfiguration. Five syllables. That's one of those words that almost only exists in the Bible.
1: Well, the Transfiguration really is only in the Bible because it's when Jesus as a human was revealed to Peter, James, and John as Jesus, the Son of God, deity. And so they had known about it, they had questioned it, they had heard the stories, but Peter, James, and John get to witness the actual revealing, transfiguring of Jesus as not just, well, a holy man, a great teacher, and a phenomenal rabbi, but as the Son of God. So that's a transfiguration. Mm. So this is what took place in Mark 9, verses 2 through 3. Goes on a little bit from there. But then we go down to Mark 9, 14. Mark 9, 14. Lee, could you read Mark 9, 14 through verse 24?
0: And when he came to the disciples, he saw a great multitude around them and scribes disputing with them. Immediately, when they saw him, all the people were greatly amazed, and running to him, they greeted him.
1: Can you continue a little bit?
0: And he asked the scribes, "What are you discussing with them?" Then one of the crowd answered and said, "Teacher, I brought you my son, who has a mute spirit. And wherever it seizes him, it throws him down. He foams at the mouth, gnashes his teeth, and becomes rigid. So I spoke to your disciples that they should cast it out, but they could not."
1: You can stop right there. So Peter, James, and John were with Jesus on the mountaintop, transfigured, revealed to them who this Jesus truly is. The other nine disciples are having this dispute and discussion with this guy who is just fearful, scared, nervous, worried about his son. And they're asking the disciples who have been with Jesus to do this miraculous healing, but they could not. Verses 19 through 24, please. 19 through 24 from Mark chapter 9.
0: Jesus answered them and said, "O faithless generation, how long shall I be with you? How long shall I bear with you? Bring him to me." Then they brought him to him, and when he saw him, immediately the spirit convulsed him, and he fell on the ground and wallowed, foaming at the mouth. So he asked his father, "How long has this been happening to him?" And he said, "From childhood. And often he has thrown him both into the fire and into the water to destroy him. But if you can do anything, have compassion on us and help us." Jesus said to him, "If you can believe, all things are possible to him who believes." Immediately the father of the child cried out and said with tears, "Lord, I believe, help my unbelief."
1: And I just love that fact, and I shared it a little bit last week about how he said, "I do believe, but help my unbelief." And there are often people within our small group or in our local churches or our friends that profess the name of Jesus as their Lord and Savior, that they'll say, "Hey, I do believe, but I still struggle with. I do believe, but man, reading God's word, this passage of scripture, I don't really understand, or I don't know the application or meaning for my life." And I think in the scripture, God is saying that is a good response. Because he very well, in the Bible being canonized, it put in, he could have just left it, "I do believe." Why do you think the Holy Spirit left in Scripture, "help my unbelief"?
0: I think it pertains to the doubt that people have. You can believe, but sometimes you might have those thoughts like, did all this stuff really happen?
1: Yeah.
0: Or is it really relevant in this age? or, you know, how am I reading mythology? You know, there's all sorts of questions that you can have about the faith along the way.
1: Yeah.
0: And just because you give that profession of faith, a lot of times when you do that, the world kind of comes at you a little bit.
1: Right, right.
0: And will challenge. And or like the parable of the seed sower, where the seed falls on the ground, it sprouts up, but the sun bakes it. It can't take deep root, yeah. and it withers and dries up and blows away. So if this person is clearly very new in the faith, so if he's got any doubts about whether Jesus is the real deal or not, that's just to help to overcome any of those doubts and fears that he might have.
1: So, Lee, I'm going to put you on the spot. Lee Cattell,
0: I'm
1: Jeff Fuller.
0: I love this.
1: Joe Nashman on the board.
0: It's a big red X painted on the floor.
1: Thanks for tuning in for the Living Hope Wesleyan Sunday Radio Worship. You have mentioned in the past that you came to that point in your life where you said, I'm going to believe that every word in the Bible is from God, and if it's from God, it is true. Have you had doubts ever since deciding that you're going to believe every word in the Bible? Have you had any doubts about your faith or what you read in Scripture, making that resolute decision that you're going to believe it, but then when you come to something that for some might be, I don't know, a contradiction, how have you been able to work through, I'm going to believe it, and then you come to a spot where it's a crossroads? How have you decided where to go with that?
0: One of the things that has galvanized my faith is the history, and it does help to see. I mean, there's a lot of different aspects of it that have kind of, like, in a tapestry sort of manner, just all come together.
1: Yes.
0: But if you look at the history and then you start going online and researching and you say, well, here's this archaeological dig where they discovered this thing that's in the Bible here, like the Temple of Gilgal. If you start digging around underneath Jerusalem, there's all sorts of aspects of what's going on there. Or, you know, what they find in a spot in the Red Sea where there's all these Egyptian chariot wheels lying around. And so there is some truth that has been unearthed. And out of all the archaeology that has been done over the last 3,000 years, it has served to not dispute what is in the Bible, but to affirm what is in there.
1: Right.
0: So the more they dig back into the past, the more they uncover that, oh yeah, that really happened as it did. And so the history prophecy alignment is part of what affirms my faith.
1: Sure, sure.
0: Also, there's been some real world experiences where I prayed for something needing immediate help and received
1: yes.
0: it. And so that, I mean, how can you argue with a guy who's had an experience?
1: Right.
0: But there were other things where it's like, well, that's Old Testament and in Leviticus, and so, you know, how does God really feel about all of these sexual aspects? Or, you know, I mean, Mosaic Law is pretty clear about where it stands on all of that. And then, you know, there's all the food rules. And so it's like, well, you know, does that really mean I can't have lobster dinner? And or, you know, bacon in my sandwich? And but God clarified that through Peter in the book of Acts.
1: Right.
0: It says, don't call unclean what I have cleaned.
1: Right.
0: And it's not what you put into your mouth, but what comes out of the mouth that determines a man.
1: Yep.
0: So if Jesus is the fulfillment of the Mosaic Law, and then there's a new covenant with a new understanding of how to go forward, then there's some then there's something to be gained that you can understand. And so, what it did was, if there's a dispute between how I feel and what the Bible says, it's the Bible that is right. And that I am, and that there's something that I need to learn. And the Bible's pretty clear when it said after the, prior to the flood, God says, every thought of man is evil from birth. And that's a fairly convicting statement, and encompassing, covering all of us. And Paul says, none of us is worthy, righteous, not right. one. No one is righteous. So it levels everybody, puts us all on the same level, and it doesn't matter whether you are a king or if you are with nothing.
1: Right.
0: We're all on that same level. And I have not had any doubt, except that, I pray for God not to be deceived.
1: Yeah.
0: Jesus said, let no one deceive you. And I know that this world is full of, the truth is often hidden.
1: Right.
0: There is a story that is sent out, but often there is something behind that story that is not revealed.
1: Yeah.
0: That is, and so there's all sorts of hidden things in this world. Right. And so I appreciate the fact that if you put your trust in God, he's going to help you to know maybe not what the truth is, because it hasn't been revealed, but to understand that there's something about that story that is not true.
1: Yeah, and Satan is certainly crafty, and he wants to use division. And a lot of times how he does that is he blurs things.
0: And Satan did that with Jesus himself when he was tempted in the desert. He twisted a couple of scriptural phrases to try to get Jesus to bow down to him you can read it and find out for yourself,
1: certainly.
0: But Jesus responded with scripture for scripture in his reply.
1: I just think about with the Mosaic Law and all the laws where you think of tattoos, piercings, eating pork, clothing made of two different fabrics or fibers that you weren't supposed to do that. And Jesus is the fulfillment of the law. I also think about when you were trying to obey the Mosaic Law, for the most part, you were only concerned about yourself because it was so lengthy, the list of laws you had to follow. But the new commandment is love God with everything you have, hope to be, and your neighbor as yourself. And I think maturity, as I've seen in you, Lee, just over the last couple of years we've been on, but from when I knew you before, it wasn't just, I need to stop sinning, whatever, because it's bad for me. But now it's like, my testimony to others, how that might impact others. I do believe, even though the Wesleyans are typically teetotalers, I believe it is okay to have a drink of alcohol. I think some people can. The problem is many can't. So then where it becomes, well, it's not just me following the law, but it's me. Because I love God and God calls me to love my neighbor, I never want to put myself in a position where I could be a stumbling block to them. And I was so proud of my son. This was a couple years ago. And he's 24 now, so he must have been 21, 22. And he said, Dad, I'm not going to drink because if Jay, my daughter, his sister, ever needs me, I never want to be in a position, because they were both out in Michigan, live 15 miles apart. I never want to be in a position where I'm like, am I okay to drive? I don't feel buzzed, but what would I blow on that breathalyzer? And I just thought, well, to my son, Michael, that is awesome that you would start to think about somebody else, and maybe it's good for a boundary or accountability for your own life, but instead of like, what can I do and get away with it? Well, I can have a drink, well, I can have two, but is buzzed okay? Or what I brought in a breathalyzer, is that, instead of doing that, it's like, no, I just want to be available to other people. And I just thought, And you too, it's not just, well, this is for me. It's like, no, this is my testimony and how I want to witness and approach others as well.
0: That's very interesting. That's a common thought that I had when I was struggling with alcoholism, was something nagging at me saying, someday someone's going to need you and you're going to be passed out and you won't even hear the phone ring.
1: Yeah.
0: Or your smoke alarm's going to be going off in your own apartment and you're going to be too unconscious to hear it.
1: Yeah.
0: And those kind of things that gnaw at the back of your mind are probably there for a reason, and it's a pretty effective argument.
1: And it could even be the Holy Spirit speaking to you to think about living life outside of yourself and for others, as Jesus as our example. That's what he was about. So it's not about following the rules of the law and getting check marks of, hey, I did this. But it's, man, I'm just going to love God. And as I love God, I'm going to love his creation and take care of his people and live outside of myself. But going back to Mark 9, it's, there are doubts and can be doubts. But go ahead.
0: Okay, so I'm gonna move this from the same passage, but it's going to be a slightly different direction.
1: Sure.
0: Okay. Biblical history. And you and I have spoken on this show a little bit about Peter's expression, with God, a day is as a thousand years,
1: sure,
0: and a thousand years,
1: yep,
0: as a day. So, read verse 2 of chapter 9.
1: Verse 2 of chapter 9 says, after 6 days, Jesus took Peter, James, and John with him and led them up a high mountain where they were all alone. There he was transfigured before them.
0: Okay. After 6 days.
1: Yeah.
0: Okay, now, according to biblical history, we're approaching year 6,000. So, this verse is a representation, okay, is a representation of Jesus revealing himself to humanity. Peter, James, and John represent humanity. And after 6,000 years, Jesus becomes transfigured before him. So, and we've said, in Hosea, it says to Israel, after 2 days, I will gather you up, which means, according to this theory, after 2,000 years where you are scattered, you will be regathered, and on the third day, you will be with me. So, I'm curious as to whether or not this verse, chapter 9, verse 2, is an expression of biblical history in one verse, or a portion of history in one verse. After 6,000 years, Jesus takes humanity, leads them up on a high mountain apart by themselves, and he was transfigured before them. So, according to what we're going to see, we've got about 6,000 years of history. Jesus is going to return. Upon his return, he arrives, and he's dressed in all white when he comes back, right? According to what is in the book of Revelation. So, and I'm not going to ask you whether or not you think this theory is valid, but it's another verse that fits in to that verse that Peter said.
1: Sure.
0: And so when we were reading it, that occurred to me.
1: Yeah.
0: And I just wanted to throw that out there before we get to the top of the hour.
1: And I'll just say, any theory is valid if you understand it's a theory. Now, the problem sometimes, and I'm not saying this specifically because I don't know, I'd have to do more research, just a quick study notes that I have from the Filament Bible app and the Life Application Bible, do not speak anything towards that thought of it being prophetic. The problem with some things is we try to make verses fit into our context when they have nothing to do with that context. But not knowing this, it's interesting how you do bring that up in the 6 days when he was transfigured and revealed to Peter, James, and John.
0: And I'm not trying to fit it into my context. Yeah. I'm trying to fit it into the context of a verse that is somewhere else within the Bible.
1: Right. Within that theory of a day is 1,000 years, right. 1,000 years a day. So, yeah. But certainly, if you are interested in that, there are definitely study guides, study notes available, and look into that. You can email Lee at, is it Elcatel?
0: Elcatel at RadioVermont.com.
1: And myself at Pastor Jeff on WDEV at gmail.com. 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So, as you would like to chime in and share, we need to open the phone lines up sometime, 877-291-TALK. If you guys can figure that out, then maybe we will take some calls in the future. But 877-291-TALK. But, yeah, just thinking about Jesus being transfigured, and as you go with that theory of a day is 1,000 years, 1,000 years, day, 6,000 years, Jesus' return, the thought of Jesus being revealed to everyone in all of his glory as a son of God, man, that's going to be amazing. But I do think about those that have denied Jesus, how convicting or heartbreaking. And then I need to go back on the timeline. Like, if Jesus has revealed, do you have time right there to repent? Or has your time already passed and you had to believe by faith before Jesus reveals himself?
0: Right. And, you know, in 1 Corinthians, which we've spent some time studying at the Bible study at the Lowell Bible Church, it says, the message of the cross is foolishness to those who are perishing, but to us who are being saved, it is the power of God. And Paul, who was in his age, and maybe for all ages, was the most dedicated advocate for putting out the word of the truth of Jesus Christ to everybody. And he refers to this whole text as foolishness.
1: Right.
0: So he understands the fantastic aspects of what he is preaching.
1: Yeah.
0: And he's like, of course, it's the silliest story you've ever heard, but it's true.
1: Right.
0: And the truth of this silliness is for the purpose of showing that only an all-powerful, eternal God would be capable of pulling something like this off. And so when he says the message is of the cross is foolishness to those who are perishing, but to us who are being saved, it is the power of God. And then the next verse is one of my absolute favorites in the Bible. For it is written, I will destroy the wisdom of the wise and bring to nothing the understanding of the prudent. Everything that people think they know about how this world works is going to be put asunder.
1: Right.
0: And at one point, and this is a prophetic statement, I will destroy the wisdom of the wise and bring to nothing the understanding of the prudent. It is something that is going to happen. And it's going to be the sort of thing that at that point, everybody is going to recognize that it is true.
1: Yeah. And you can learn more. Men's conference this Saturday, is it, at Lowell Bible Church?
0: This coming Saturday at Lowell Bible Church. And I think you can go to the Facebook page to find out information about how to sign up. Or you can just come day of if you want. I believe it's $35 to attend for the day.
1: And it starts at 9 a.m. on Saturday?
0: I believe it is 9 a.m., yes.
1: And you can find that Lowell Bible Church, so look them up on Facebook or their website as well. And then you can talk more about this. We're going to be talking more about who God is, what he has for you in the second hour. And we spoke about meekness last week, and we're going to talk about that. Some translations Christians translate it humility and the importance of humility coming up in the next hour. But we do thank you for tuning in to the Living Hope Wesleyan Sunday Radio Worship right here on the stations of Radio Vermont.
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3: News this hour from Town Hall. I'm Ron Taylor. President Trump mixes politics and golf on his trip to Ireland over the weekend.
4: President Trump in Dublin, meeting with Ireland's prime minister and wading into a complex and politically charged subject, a unified Ireland.
5: Well, I don't want to cause any problems, but I will tell you I'd love to see it unified.
4: He's referring to reunification of the Republic of Ireland with the United Kingdom's Northern Ireland.
5: It's going to happen eventually.
4: But later at a U.S. embassy event.
5: That's one of those questions where no matter what you say, no matter how well you say it, there's no good answer, right?
4: Meanwhile, protesters took to the streets to denounce Trump, weighing in on their country's politics. I'm Julie Walker.
3: Supporters of the president's economic agenda say America's manufacturing sector is showing signs of a powerful rebound.
6: They point to Census Bureau figures reporting sharply higher manufacturing profits in the second quarter, along with renewed hiring and stronger pay packages. Advocates credit the Trump administration's tax and business expensing provisions, which were made retroactive and permanent under the Big Beautiful Bill. While critics dispute the broader picture, proponents say the factory revival is real. Bob Agner reporting.
3: State-run media in Iran says an Iranian commercial vessel has been struck off Keshm Island in the Strait of Hormuz, with one person killed and four wounded. Separately, the UK Maritime Trade Operations Monitor reported a vessel was hit early Sunday by a projectile while transiting the strait with no details. Indonesian rescuers say about 130 passengers and crew are missing after a ferry carrying more than 240 people overturned in bad weather in the Java Sea. At least 107 people were rescued and the bodies of six passengers recovered today as the search operation expanded in waters around the vessel's last known position. News and analysis at townhall.com.
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3: Some drivers are feeling the pinch at the pump. Donna Warder reports on yet another record high for diesel fuel prices.
8: The price of diesel fuel has hit another high Friday, soaring past an average $6 a gallon in the U.S. AAA says the national average of diesel is now $6.05, up from $5.85 last week. A year ago, it was $3.70. I'm Donna Warder.
3: A man who ran onto the field at Yankee Stadium waving a Palestinian flag during the Yankees-Mets Subway Series game is facing misdemeanor charges. The New York Post reports 38-year-old Kelly Marucci of Long Island stormed the field during the seventh inning of the game commemorating the 25th anniversary of the 9/11 terror attacks. Players on both teams wore special hats with FDNY and NYPD emblems. Police say Marucci ran onto the field at exactly 9:11 p.m. before getting tackled by security. Breaking news and analysis at townhall.com. A prosecutor investing foes of President Trump says he has resigned.
9: An ally of President Donald Trump says he has resigned from his post leading a Justice Department investigation into whether former law enforcement and intelligence officials conspired against the Republican president. Joe DeGeneva says it was an honor and a privilege to serve Trump and the Justice Department. The 81-year-old declined to comment on the circumstances of his departure just 5 months after he was brought back to the Justice Department in April and given the responsibility for an investigation aimed at trying to establish a conspiracy against Trump. I'm Lisa Dwyer.
3: Arch Manning and number 4 Texas stole a 24-23 victory from number 1 Ohio last night, rallying from a 20-point fourth quarter deficit to win it on Hollywood Smothers' one-yard touchdown run with 25 seconds left. More news and analysis at townhall.com.
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18: Morning. It is 7 minutes past 7 a.m. right now, 61 degrees with light rain showers. Our forecast does call for rain showers and a possibility of a thunderstorm today. However, a partly sunny tomorrow with highs in the 60s. We'll check the weather in full detail as part of this look at state and local news. In the news today, the Hartford, Vermont Police Department tell us two people have been arrested in White River Junction after three people overdosed on narcotics. Police executed a search warrant at a home on Spring Circle in Hartford, Vermont, after three people overdosed there a week earlier. The victims, who were 20, 19, and 17 years old, overdosed while gathered together, according to police. Investigators work with the Lebanon Police Department and learned that the drugs were purchased for someone living at that Spring Circle home. Officers then seized cocaine, fentanyl, and other drugs from that home. They were able to arrest 47-year-old Haley Fortune of Hartford for possession of cocaine and fentanyl. Another person, 39-year-old Sean Hickok of Burlington, was arrested on two outstanding warrants. Police tell us more charges are possible as this investigation continues. It was yesterday that Burlington's Patrick Leahy International Airport hosted a mock airplane crash exercise involving hundreds of volunteers and emergency personnel from Chittenden County. The simulation is mandated by the Federal Aviation Administration to help first responders practice their skills in an emergency situation. Emergency crews responded by extinguishing a mock fire and treating victims who were volunteers pretending to have been injured. Airport officials emphasized the importance of such drills for preparing the emergency response systems that are in place. The exercise yesterday lasted 3 hours and concluded without incident. And authorities in Rutland today continue dealing with a rail car derailment that occurred Friday evening near the Park Street rail crossing. That rail car was carrying liquefied propane, but Vermont State Police confirmed there was no leak and no risk to the public health or to the environment. The Vermont State Hazmat Team and the local Rutland Fire Department stayed on the scene all yesterday while railroad crews worked to realign the rail car. Because of that situation, at the Vermont State Fair, the Rutland Fair, they postponed the Monster Trucks event from yesterday until today, citing safety precautions. So those monster truck exhibits and activities will take place today at the State Fair in Rutland. Taking a look at some sports news. In the news, the Boston Red Sox defeated the Kansas City Royals 5-1 at Fenway yesterday, snapping their three-game losing streak. It was Willier Abreu delivering the game's biggest blow with a tie-breaking two-run double. Today, the game has been moved to a new time. We'll have on the radio a 2:05 pregame, 3:05 the first pitch as the Red Sox wrap up their three-game series hosting the Royals at Fenway. Noah Cameron with his 9-8 record pitching for Kansas City, and Peyton Tolley with his 9-6 record pitching for the Sox. Also yesterday in that Maple game in Northfield, Norwich University defeated Castleton University 17-10 in the latest battle for the Maple Sap Bucket. This win marks Norwich's first bucket game victory since 2023. We'll check the weather right after these words.
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21: 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The work, focused on diastolic heart failure, builds on two previous studies by researchers at UVM and could lead to improved treatment and earlier detection of a condition responsible for about half of all heart failure cases. UVM Health Network, living healthy together.
22: This is meteorologist Madeline Smith with an exclusive report for the stations of Radio Vermont. A much cloudier day to end the weekend as a cold front approaches from the west this evening. Some scattered showers across Vermont this morning, with most of the rain over southern and central Vermont becoming less widespread further north. We'll see a break in the rain by mid-afternoon before that cold front approaches, bringing another round of showers and the chance for thunderstorms, some of which could become severe. Mostly cloudy skies overhead with high temperatures today in the upper 70s in the Champlain Valley, mid-70s in the upper valley to the lower 70s in the Northeast Kingdom. Scattered rain showers and a couple of thunderstorms will be likely early tonight as that front pushes through the state, with rain tapering off after midnight. Cloudy skies begin to partially clear heading into tomorrow morning, with low temperatures for your Sunday night from the lower 50s in the Northeast Kingdom and upper valley to the mid-50s towards the Champlain Valley. For Radio Vermont, this is meteorologist Madeline Smith reporting from the Mount Washington Observatory.
18: Right now here in central Vermont, a light rain shower, and currently it is 61 degrees.
23: Waterbury has drafted a new town plan, and we need all Waterbury residents to weigh in by September 30th. We recognize that lives are busy and the document is dense. We get it. But we want to get it right, and it's critical to hear from you. Get a copy of the plan now on the town website, in the municipal office, or read it at the Waterbury Public Library. The introduction chapter has navigational tools to help guide you. Start with a chapter that most interests you. Please document your thoughts by completing the feedback form found on the Planning Commission's portal, or write Neil Leitner, Waterbury's Planning Director. Attend the hearing at the municipal offices on September 30th, 6 to 8 p.m. The Waterbury Select Board will also hold two public hearings. Why is your input important? The town plan needs to reflect the views of the entire town, so it provides focused policy direction to municipal boards, committees, and staff on the issues that affect your life. You should have a say in that.
18: These are the stations of Radio Vermont.
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0: And welcome back into the second hour of the Living Hope Wesleyan Sunday Radio Worship right here on the Friendly Pioneer, WDEV, FM, and AM. Lee, yesterday, a lot of sports taking place as college football is back in session. I was happy for my wife that Michigan won. I'm a Notre Dame fan, which drives my wife and her brothers crazy, actually.
1: Understandable, yeah.
0: They played against Rice, so they have the easiest schedule, but they blew them out, as you would expect. And then North Carolina, who I'm a big basketball fan of, been watching their football team the last few years, especially with Bill Belichick, but they're in some hot water, but they won, and all three teams that I follow are 2-0 right now, so that's kind of amazing. It's a good thing I don't gamble, because then they would all lose.
1: Yeah, but. Well, I'm very happy for you. I tuned in yesterday afternoon to the Syracuse football game to see how they were doing.
0: They're the orange, right?
1: They're the orange. Okay. And within 30 seconds of me tuning in to watch what was going on, the Syracuse quarterback floated one into the arms of an opponent who ran it back for a touchdown, and Cal took the lead at that point and went on to win. So I was... I should have just left it alone, I suppose.
0: Just when you were able to put your feet up, you were probably standing up in disgust.
1: Throwing the remote control at the wall. Football's... Football's a thing.
0: It is fun on Saturdays, but it can take up your whole day if you allow it to. That's kind of the beauty on the phone. I'll check the score, but it allows us to get out and do some other things. The Boston Red Sox won yesterday, as we mentioned. Mm-hmm. So that was nice to see a 5-1 win over Kansas City, who they should have swept. But, well, they have a chance to win the series today, right?
1: Yes. Yeah. 2:05 this afternoon. They've moved the start time because it's going to be rainy in Boston earlier in the day. So they're starting first pitch at 3:05 today. Then we've got we're picking up the Vegas Raiders at Miami Dolphins. That's an ESPN game we're going to carry in progress after the Red Sox wrap up. And then the Sunday night game. I'm not sure who's playing in Major League Baseball tonight, but we'll pick that one up in progress after the football's over.
0: So a full day of sports, and there's nothing like listening to sports on radio because you can do other things, you can be entertained, and then the big plays, you know, if you need to check your phone or go inside or watch the TV later on. But especially baseball, I love it with campfires and cookouts and the radio on. It's a great way to spend the day.
1: We had a nice dry day yesterday. It was good for stacking wood.
0: Yeah.
1: I'm just about complete with my summer exercise project.
0: So I'm not supposed to share this openly, but we cleaned out our basement where we live. It was my weight room. And so that's cleaned out. Now we're going to put firewood down there. So instead of going outside to get firewood, it's going to be dry in the basement, which is going to be much better for this winter. But in doing so, we did move because we use a chapel, the upstairs, Wednesday nights, as we've mentioned, for our small group, Wednesday nights at 7, live there or on Zoom as well. There are a couple other meetings that take place throughout the week. Tuesday, women meet occasionally. Thursday, there's a music practice and a prayer meeting. But typically, the basement of the chapel goes unused. So we've turned that into a workout room, a gym. So if you want more details, you can show up at Crossbrook Middle School for Living Hope Wesleyan Church, and we'll explain how to get a free gym membership. Not a ton of equipment, but enough there. And so we're just trying to think outside of the box on how can we use the space that we have as a ministry. And so my wife said, Jeff, get rid of your junk. It's like, well, can I just move it over to another space and spread it out? So perhaps that's what took place. But I also start at Harwood Union tomorrow morning, working food service, 7 to 2, Monday through Friday, 7 to 2. So excited about that schedule. But tomorrow's my first day back to school. I don't like saying it that way, but first day back. And as we mentioned before, as our kids are older, son's 24, daughter's 22, they graduated from Harwood Union, but a few years ago now. And we used to get to know different families because of our kids' friends, and we got to know their parents, and you'd either invite them to church or go to a campfire or hang out, whatever. But since our kids have been in Michigan for the last several years, my wife and I were saying, the resort I work at, top notch. Nights, weekends, holidays, and it's tough. It's a great job. They've been so good to me, but we're there full time for the medical insurance health care. But we said, is there something else where we could get to know families in our community, as I am full time and first priority is pastor of the local church? And then, as we discussed, my wife pointed out, and things took place, I think being a part of a local high school, interacting with kids that I've coached and people that we've known in the community for some time, we just pray that God will use that as an open door, not just to invite people to our church, but to allow God to overflow out of us his goodness, his kindness. And so we just pray for that. And I would selfishly ask that you pray for me as I start at the school, but as we interact and all those students and families and faculty and staff, that it would be another Christian in the school where the Holy Spirit can use us, and that I would respond appropriately, not humanly as I often do, but appropriately where God can use my testimony by being there. So a little bit of change taking place, but we're looking forward to it.
1: You're 2 weeks behind everybody else. You're going to have a lot of homework to do right out of the gate.
0: Yeah, so I know to dress appropriately. They said bring an extra shirt in case you spill something. They told me that right off the bat. So at least if I do, they knew it was coming.
1: It's in the trunk.
0: But Lee, as we continue the Living Hope Wesleyan Sunday Radio Worship, it's hard to believe that 2.5 years now we've been on air.
1: That's right.
0: 2.5 years.
1: April of 2024.
0: That's right. Could you just share how you learned about this opportunity, or you presented this opportunity to the new owner, Myers Mermel?
1: Yeah, it happened shortly after there was a big meeting because, of course, the previous owner, Ken Squire, had, two times previously now, Ken owned it for many years, and then upon his passing, it became his daughter's, Ashley Squire, and she was not looking to own a radio station, so she was looking for a buyer. And Myers expressed some interest in it and made the effort to acquire it.
0: So at that time, how long had you been here when Myers purchased it?
1: About 24 years.
0: Okay.
1: So initially, there was a great deal of loyalty for Ken, but upon his departure and the end of the, Squire influence at the radio station, a number of people decided to move on. And of course, with a new owner comes new methods, practices, and types of leadership. And so almost immediately, nearly the entire sales staff departed. And there was a lot of the peripherals departed. Sure. But us on-air people, most of us stayed.
0: You guys are still here.
1: Because I like being on the radio. And Joel stayed, and, what else am I going to do anyway? So,
0: Joel, let me bring you in right there, if you'd be so kind. So, Joel, you saw some transition taking place, but you chose to stay. How did you make that decision to remain part of WDEV?
2: Well, I tell you, you can turn off the radio, but you can't take it out of your blood. And exactly the same as Lee mentioned. I enjoy being on the air. I enjoy the procedure, and I so enjoy the medium. If I'm going to listen to it all day, might as well be part of it.
0: Oh, for sure. And
1: you can tell Joel's starting to get the hang of it.
0: Yeah, right? He's certainly part of the fabric of all things radio, let alone WDV. But, Lee, if you continue. So, meeting took place, Myers transition, new ownership, but you remain, and then?
1: Yeah, well, for a long time, I kind of had dreams of doing something more. As I progressed through my tenure here at Radio Vermont, I had been frequently denied when I put in for a position that had opened up. Like when Dave Moody left to be the sports director, I said, you know, I'd love to do that.
0: Sure.
1: And I was frequently told if it was an initiative I took, I was told, you're very valuable in what you're doing right now. And but out of necessity, like when Jack Donovan retired, there was nobody that wanted to step in and take that job.
0: Sure.
1: So it was presented to me, right? Or like when the Score Show came out.
0: Yeah.
1: That was, I mean, we had a deal with ESPN, and we carried their programming at night. And then they ended their contract because they wanted to do something different in the region. And Ken showed up on a Friday afternoon with a sheet of paper on it that had the word SCORE printed on it. And he goes, this is your new show, and it starts Monday. And I said, oh, okay. Well, it was kind of, that was actually something that I was looking forward to doing, but again, presented out of necessity.
0: Right.
1: So that happened a couple of different times when Mark Johnson departed. I was like, you know, I'd really like to do what he does.
0: Sure.
1: Oh, no. You're doing the program director thing. So, you know, you're very valuable right there. So it was that. And I explained that to Myers. And his reply was, oh, you're a victim of your own competence. And I'd never thought about it that way before.
0: Right.
1: I said, well, I guess I've been pretty good at what I do, so they, you know. So at any rate, when everybody else had left, and you could tell Myers was in a bit of a pinch at the time, and I thought, well, you know, if it's not now is not the time, when is it going to be? And this is my thought process, but maybe I'm wondering if divinely I'm being steered in a certain direction,
0: right?
1: I'll let you decide on that. So at the time, it felt like a bit of desperation. I thought, well, I said, I did understand how things were going to go. So I went down and sat with Myers and I said, I'll continue to do everything I'm currently doing at the station, which was like, the one
0: everything
1: that was like the road. I was constantly being told, you know, we need you with what you're doing. So I started out with, I'll keep doing what I'm doing, but on Sunday morning, I want to have a show where we talk about scripture and its relevance. And his reply was, I didn't think there was anybody like you in the building.
0: So let's pause right there. Myers, and I think he's very wise, because he is strong in his faith, but it's not something he puts on his shirt sleeve, just knowing his audience, knowing the context of where we are in Vermont. But did you know that Myers had a faith of his own?
1: We had not initially.
0: Sure.
1: Not initially. And then He also added one other thing in that conversation where he said, Ashley and I had been talking for a while about putting a show like that on Sunday morning. So at the time, I'm ready to issue my mighty ultimatum, take it or leave it. They're like, well, you know, we've already been putting steps in place to have something like that happen. And from the moment I presented it, he said, amazingly enough, let's get started on that right away.
0: Wow.
1: And he said, well, he asked, do you know a guy who can do this show with you? And I said, I know a guy, but I haven't asked him yet. But, of course, our history starts at WDEV as well,
0: right,
1: and you
0: right.
1: started doing the SCORE program on Sunday night. So I thought you might be interested in the opportunity. So it really was amazing how that whole thing came together, and in many ways,

0: like, what an opportunity it is for a non-Christian radio station just saying, hey, how about we start our week off with doing some, quote, Christian programming, which falls in line with Sunday anyway. Flatline follows us and some other programming that takes place on Sunday. And I thought, well, you can't really pass up this opportunity. And some of you will know or hear, like, I accepted a part-time sales job here, so I'm not trying to sell. But it's one of those things where people are like, well, is radio still being listened to? Because there's all sorts of other medium streaming, blah, blah, blah. But knowing that radio just has a huge draw. You look at all the podcasts, all the YouTube channels, and you speak with those individuals, and they wish they had a radio program because radio has lasted and stood the test of time. And it's an excellent, as Joel mentioned, medium where you can share that message. And so just contemplating, praying, and thinking about all that, I was like, yeah, I'll join you. And I remember that first Sunday we were on, Lee, you brought in your notes from a previous sermon that you had shared at Lowell Bible Church. But share about that morning, the first show.
1: Oh, I was knotted up inside because I wasn't sure if I was properly prepared. I mean, I didn't, that night, I think I tried to eat something in the morning and I threw up a couple of different times. I couldn't drink any coffee. I mean, I was very nervous. My old high school basketball coach used to throw up before every game. It was only that first Sunday, and then after that, things settled down. But I was extremely nervous. I was here about 2 hours before the show started, making sure we would have some music to play in case we ran out of things to say. And so it was very tense for me.
0: Were you nervous about people finding out where you stood with God, or were you nervous just about, just being on air talking about religious type things?
1: Well, I think what I was most nervous about was the fact that it was something that I had brought about that I had to take responsibility for. And when it came to this sort of subject matter, I had maybe delivered a message in front of the church one time. It was pretty well received, but, you know, it was just something very unfamiliar.
0: Yeah.
1: So, and a lot of folks out there, like, I don't know if you'll be throwing up outside the school tomorrow morning as you get ready for your first day on the job. Probably not, but for a lot of folks that are moving into something that they haven't done before, can be a lot of uncertainty, and, you know, you can get knotted up inside. But I have looked forward to coming in every Sunday morning since then to get the opportunity to come in here and share what I believe is information about the most important decision you can make in the course of your life, period.
0: Yeah, and I would say that it wasn't just your idea, but something God put on your heart a long time ago. In the right timing, God opened the doors for you. And I thought you were going to say you were nervous you couldn't get a word in edgewise, because you know me, and I'm a talker.
1: No, I knew I was going to lean heavily on you, because, and even still to this day, you know, people out there who are listening, they go, I start a verse, and then I'm like, how's the rest of that go? And you finish them off, because you're,
0: I'm paid to read the Bible, too.
1: I think, you know, that's all part of education and being instilled in the Word to know what all those verses are, and the fact that you're defending the faith. You are, you know, and if people are going to start asking questions and inquiring about what about this and how could this be, if, you know, why is God going to let people suffer, and all these sorts of, you know, very relevant, pertinent questions, and you need to have answers for them, and nothing answers it better than knowing what the Word of God

0: is, and you know, it's okay to know where it is,
1: right?
0: But if it's in your head and in your heart, then it translates better.
1: Yeah. You live it out. To learn more, men's conference this Saturday. So what is that? The 19th at Lowell Bible Church.
0: Yeah.
1: Share a little bit more. Lowell Bible Church men's conference, open to only those that attend Lowell Bible Church. Open to men from all over.
0: I think it would be available to anybody that wanted to go. They would like people to pre-register, and I think they're going to give out a T-shirt. For those who attend.
1: And the theme for that conference?
0: Defending the faith.
1: So I think it's extremely appropriate. Lowell Bible Church on Facebook, Lowell Bible Church. You could check out their website as well. Joel, if you would be so kind, calling on you a few times this morning, and thank you so much. Being faithful to this program the last 2.5 years, what were you playing or doing typically on a Sunday morning before we started this program, Joel?
2: I was sleeping.
1: So when you were approached or told that you would be needed to get up early on a Sunday morning to do a Christian program, what were your thoughts? And you could be frank and honest, and I hope you will.
2: Well, I tell you, I was excited about it. I you know, my path toward, faith has been, much interrupted and with much questioning. And I thought this would at least put me in a situation where I can, deal directly with what I should be dealing with on a regular basis. And it added a bit of structure to my life. And I was looking forward to it. And after all the time that we have been here and I've been at the board, I found it very enlightening and certainly brightening my path toward faith.
1: Well, Joel, you're the best, and I love how that fits in with Mark 9. I believe, help my unbelief.
0: And I like the time slot. They refer to Sunday morning at 6 o'clock as the graveyard of radio. And every Sunday morning, Jeff, we rise up out of the grave.
1: That's right.
0: And give people the good news here on the Living Hope Wesleyan Sunday Radio Worship. So much the better. A lot of people might hate this time slot, but we're very grateful for all the folks that, whether you're rising up in the morning to get up with us to be a part of the show, or if you're just heading out to work and flipping the radio on and finding us here, we're happy you're here, and we hope that you have ears that can hear about the relevant information that we're sharing here on Sunday mornings.
1: And we certainly have a story to tell, and I just appreciate so much that this is the first live program to begin the week. 6 o'clock Sunday mornings, we're talking about Jesus and his words. From Psalm 34:8, this is David, "Taste and see that the Lord is good. Blessed is the one who takes refuge in him." And then this past week, as we, I wouldn't say celebrate, but what's the right word, remembered 9/11 and the 25 years since September 11th and that tragedy that took place. Blessed is the one who takes refuge in him. That takes refuge in the Lord. And it's so exciting, encouraging, that taste and see that the Lord is good. And then we go down to Matthew 5, and do I have it correctly? It's actually Matthew 5:5. Do you have that in front of you, Lee? I'll read it here from the NIV. Ooh, it isn't 5:5. It's 5:6. 5:6. Sorry about that. "Blessed are those who hunger and thirst for righteousness, for they will be filled." Is that the same as your translation?
0: Exactly. "Blessed are those who hunger and thirst for righteousness, for they shall be filled."
1: "Taste and see that the Lord is good," in Psalm 34:8. And then in verse 6 of Matthew 5, "Blessed are those who hunger and thirst for righteousness." Righteousness. And righteousness simply is right living. What is right? Well, it's based on Jesus saying, "I am the way, the truth, and the life." So Jesus is right living. So blessed are those who hunger and thirst to live as Jesus did. And with that, there's so many questions, and I put you on the spot, Lee, because there are many times where I'm reading scripture and I'm like, wait, I believe God in the Bible, in Jesus. And I made a profession of faith, and I've preached, man, I figured it out one time how many thousands of sermons I've preached. But there's still times like, okay, but that means I need to apply this scripture to my life, not just one time Sunday morning so I can speak with credibility, but I need to empty myself out or allow God to fill me and overflow out of me so I can live with integrity and character. And there's a difference from just one time having that, hey, I'm credible because I put certain things in place, to living a consistent, disciplined life through the power of Jesus so we can have victory over the things that used to trip us up or would fall deep into sin with in the past. And I think that is certainly the hope that we have, that God wants to lead us into greater victory, not the same stumbles and speed bumps that we found in the past.
0: Well, you know, that that was also a part of another aspect of the show, I think, was my marijuana habit that was lifted from me. And I really felt like God said, you know, if you're going to be speaking my word, you got to purify your temple. And of course, what I found, and I smoked marijuana quite a bit for many years, quit in 2017.
1: Would you say you were addicted to it?
0: I would say so, okay. Yes. Judging from the withdrawal things I went through, I would say yes. And then in the fall of 2021, I started again when Laura and I went on this road trip somewhere. And then right around the time the show started, maybe about a month or so afterwards, you know, it just came to me. He said, you know, if you're going to preach my word, you gotta get your body right,
1: yeah,
0: and your mind right. Because what I noticed was, after using heavily for a long, long time, when I stopped, my mind cleared.
1: Yeah.
0: I was able to work more efficiently and effectively in other things that I did. I was able to remember things better and a lot of other aspects that just kind of made it worth the doing. And yes, for a couple of 3 days, I didn't eat anything, and there were, you know, there were things.
1: Right.
0: But to have, and what is it? Blessed are those who hunger and thirst for righteousness. There's a lot of people who, you mentioned, you know, they're troubles that people have in their lives that they're seeking to overcome and having a hard time to do them. And God can play such a huge role in overcoming what those things are. And it says, for they shall be filled.
1: Right.
0: And to stop doing something means to empty yourself of it. So, in other words, to live without alcohol means you empty yourself of alcohol.
1: Right, right.
0: And then something will come in to fill it.
1: Yeah.
0: And what fills it in that place is of an immense value that is worth keeping.
1: Right.
0: Even though, you know, I know there's plenty of people out there, whether it not, and not to say that, I don't even know if smoking marijuana is a sin or not. I won't.
1: The Bible says not to be addicted to anything. So.
0: Yeah. Well, that's true. And, of course, cigarette smoking and all of those other things are, once it puts that hook in, it can become kind of hard. And you can sit there and stare at that pack of cigarettes and say, I don't even enjoy you. Why is it that I can't put you down?
1: Yeah.
0: And to ask God and to put scripture into play in that battle and to be filled with what I suspected is the Holy Spirit that you get filled with when you start changing your patterns and emptying yourself out of something that God doesn't want for you and to be filled with something that he does.
1: And I would suggest, and this is bad for radio, I'll try to find the video and put it on our Facebook page. That's Pastor Jeff on WDEV with Lee on Facebook. Pastor Jeff on WDEV with Lee. It's, well, it's not emptying yourself out, then being filled. If you've seen that video, it's like taking a glass and filling it with water out of a mud puddle, and then you have this huge pitcher of water, and as you pour the clean water in, the bad water goes out. And over time, you're going to be able to take that glass full of clean water and drink it. And so as God fills you, he's expelling that natural self. And that's why if you try to grit your teeth and try to do it on your own, you might have temporary success. Actually, I just heard a podcast with Angela Duckworth. She wrote the book Grit, and she talks about this. And it's not just about what you can do, but it's that you need to replace it with something. But too often we think, well, when I get things right, then I'll invite God in. No, you allow God to come in and the Holy Spirit to fill you, to renew your mind, to transform you. And as he does that, then he is going to make you pure because you have more of him within you, in your thoughts, in your heart, in your spirit, and less of yourself.
0: That's interesting that and how right that you are as people even want to dictate the terms of their withdrawal.
1: Right.
0: Like, once I get my act together, then I can find room for God.
1: Yeah.
0: And how if you read in God's word, that's not how it works.
1: Right. And it does start with taste and see that he is good, then hunger and thirst after his righteousness. Then as you long to be filled by him, you realize the next step. So I alluded to it at the end of the first hour, and you can find the previous broadcast or the first hour uploaded to the church podcast.
0: It was a great hour, by the way. If you missed it, you should check it out on the podcast.
1: I think it was good. Living Hope Wesleyan on Spotify, iTunes, or YouTube Music. But Angela Duckworth was talking and being interviewed, and somebody said, like, when you find out that you attained the goal too often, and this is not a Christian perspective, but this is accurate. She's a psychologist. Too often when you achieve a goal, you realize, wow, it's not as good as I thought it would be. They said once somebody reaches the CEO position, or they use Michael Phelps as an example, once you achieve all of those record-breaking Olympic medals. And it was interesting. They said, who is more depressed, the person that wins, finishes fourth place, or the person that wins bronze, that completes third place? What do you think is more disappointing, fourth place or bronze?
0: I guess it's all... My initial thought is it's relative to what your goals were. And if you exceed expectations, if nobody expected you to medal and all of a sudden you perform amazingly and get a bronze medal, that there might be some measure of satisfaction, but the next day you got to move on to something else, and there's a come down from high achievement to ordinary living once again.
1: So based on the research of actual bronze medalists and fourth place finishers, the bronze place medalists were more depressed than the fourth place finishers. And even more, the gold medalists had a letdown more so than the bronze medalists, because they thought winning a gold would satisfy them much more than I did. And so this is so interesting, because so it's a non-Christian that I know of, psychologist speaking with this host about that, and that when you put all your effort into this goal, once I finish, once I stop smoking, once I overcome this addiction, once I achieve this title, they found research that it leaves you empty. And they had professional athletes and celebrities and all these people that they interviewed and did research on, and they all said, yeah, because you need another goal. But then knowing scripture, it's like, no, you need your identity to be that of what God thinks of me. And then you aren't always chasing something that you think will give you tremendous satisfaction. It's, man, I'm just going to do my best because I know who I am. as a child or daughter of Jesus.
0: Right. You show that gold medal to God, and he looks down and says, filthy rags.
1: Or pavement. But it was quite interesting to think about, and that's why I think it is good to set goals. But you always know that once you achieve it, there's something more that God has for you. So as I mentioned, our son and daughter, they went to Jamaica for a week. It was a phenomenal time. Our son now is planning on going back for the month of January to work at that orphanage and work with a church down there, and I'm really excited for him. But just sharing with him, the first time, there's so much excitement, and it's just over a week. The second time, for a full month, you're going to have to learn what it means. When I am weak, he makes us strong. When you're exhausted, when you're hungry, when you do not have the luxuries of what you experience at home, when it's not, a couple more days and I'm going to return home, when it's a month, hey, God, I believe you wanted me here. My strength is not on the excitement of being here, but my goal, my confidence is that you are with me, that you called me into this, that when difficult times come, when there are arguments or disagreements, I can still trust that you are good. So whether you are in Jamaica in January, which actually sounds pretty nice,
0: sounds pretty good, yeah.
1: Or if you're in your local church or if you're on the work site, you could still say, my identity is not the goal I'm trying to obtain, but it's going to be the reward I received from Jesus being on the cross. And we are going to have communion this Sunday at Crossbrook Middle School at 9 a.m. We try to have communion every 6 weeks, and it's just a reminder of empty yourself out, but even more, allow the Holy Spirit to fill you. And once you taste and see that he is good, hunger and thirst after righteousness. Because we went to a Brazilian barbecue place in Burlington. I don't even think they're around anymore, but all you can eat. I ate so much that night. So much. I went with my brother-in-law, my wife and I, my sister and her husband. We ate so much, but I personally ate so much. I did not eat breakfast the next day. I did not eat lunch the next day. And I think I, of course, ate dinner because you have to eat something. But it was like, but sometimes we treat church like that. Man, I got so much of God today. He was so good to me. I really felt his presence in the service. The teaching was good. Everything was real positive. But we have to hunger and thirst for God on Monday, too. We can't just, hey, I filled my tank, I'm good to go. It's, no, you are encouraged to taste and see that he is good. Hunger and thirst for his righteousness and live that way on your own.
0: And that idea that you can get so much on a Sunday morning that you're good to go for the rest of the week runs counter to some of the instructions, like when Paul says to pray unceasingly.
1: Yeah.
0: It points to the immersion of yourself in godly things. And that's scriptural living.
1: Right.
0: It's one thing to go to church and then say, I'm good the rest of the week. You know, that's kind of like saying, well, I'll fix myself right on my terms, and then once I fix myself, then I'll make room for God. It's not how it works, but through Scripture, it gives you how the world works if you want to live a spiritual life.
1: Yeah.
0: And pray unceasingly is maybe next to Jesus wept, one of the shortest verses in the Bible, but it's very succinct and points to the fact that, you know, God is in control of every breath. When he says, all of your hairs are numbered, it doesn't just mean he knows how many hairs you have. Right. It means he knows which one each one of them is.
1: Right.
0: And, you know, those are varying levels of intimacy,
1: yeah,
0: of how much God truly knows who you are.
1: Yeah.
0: And when it says all the things that are visible in this world are made up of things which are invisible,
1: right,
0: and that the worlds were framed by the word of God, it further helps you understand just who's really in control. You might not understand why things happen the way they do, but you can know who is in control and who made the world. And if you live in faith, perhaps one day it will be revealed to you why things were as they are.
1: And God's grace is so amazing. And I love Mark 9:24, we've mentioned in the first hour. I believe, help my unbelief. Mm. And if you're struggling and you just say, man, I want to believe, I'm struggling, well, get involved with a local church and open your Bible, Galatians 6. Brothers and sisters, if someone is caught in a sin, you who are spiritually mature, restore him gently. But watch yourself, or you also may be tempted. Carry each other's burdens, and in this way you will fulfill the law of Christ. If anyone thinks he is something when he is nothing, he deceives himself. Each one should test his own actions, then he can take pride in himself without comparing himself to somebody else, for each one should carry his own load. Anyone who receives instruction in the word must share all good things with his instructor. This is Galatians 6, starting at verse 7 now. Do not be deceived. God cannot be mocked. A man reaps what he sows. The one who sows to please his sinful nature from the nature will reap destruction. The one who sows to please the Spirit from the Spirit will reap eternal life. Mm. In Galatians 6:1, I said, restore him gently. Or in the King James, I believe it says, restore him meekly, with quiet confidence in knowing the truth. That's how we share with someone who's either been caught in sin or admits a sin. We don't say, hey, get your life straightened out, then come back to church. We say, allow God to fill you, and his forgiveness will remove that from your life and your identity.
0: Well, that's one of the wonderful things about Christianity, and I've seen it pointed out, especially online in a bunch of different places, about how people think that Christians are hypocrites because they sin.
1: Yeah.
0: And the truth is, Christians may sin just as much as a non-Christian does, but through faith we are forgiven.
1: Yeah. Yeah.
0: And that's the key difference. I mean, yes, if you take Christ on as your Lord and Savior, then you will be more convicted of your sinful behavior. But ultimately, through Christ, you are forgiven of your sins and given the opportunity to spend eternity with God in heaven.
1: I just listened to a great sermon, Greg Laurie. He said, if you say you don't sin, but you sin, then you're a hypocrite. If you are a Christian, you're just human. So humans sin. Hypocrisy is saying, no, I don't. It's like, that's lying, and that's being hypocritical. Mm-hmm. I want to share one last story in the final closing minutes. My cousin called me, older. She said, my husband's dying. The nurses said that he is dying. And so I shared with my parents. We started praying. She called me last night, and I thought she was going to say that my husband died. But she said, I actually took him to the ER. And they said he has pneumonia. He's on antibiotics. He's not dying. So you could say, oh, they got it wrong. What a shame. Or you could say, wow, God answered that prayer. Either way, I think it's important that we pray for one another. And I'll leave you with that on the Living Hope Wesleyan Sunday Radio Worship.
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4: Breaking news this hour from townhall.com. I'm Michael Harrington. President Trump is promising a major financial dividend to American adults if Republicans maintain control of Congress. We get details from correspondent Richard Boyd.
5: President Trump has pledged a $5,000 payment to every adult citizen if Republicans retain both the House and Senate in the midterm elections. Speaking at the Republican National Committee's convention in Dallas, he said strong national finances would make it possible, likening the dividend to cash distributions made by successful companies to their shareholders. Mr. Trump also repeated his promise to campaign in 35 competitive states and districts. Richard Boyd reporting.
4: State-run media in Iran says an Iranian commercial vessel has been struck off an island in the Strait of Hormuz with one person killed and four wounded. Separately, the United Kingdom Maritime Trade Operations Monitor reports the vessel was hit early today by a projectile while in transit. No immediate statement from the Pentagon. A Michigan teenager who stopped a deadly ball shooting has been sentenced not for the shooting, but for carrying the gun that helped him intervene.
6: 19-year-old Martinez Long received 2 years probation after using a pistol to stop a gunman who had already killed one person. The judge recognized Long's self-defense and defense of others, but said he violated Michigan's under-21 concealed carry restriction. If Long completes therapy and safety classes, the charge may be expunged. Ron Taylor reporting.
4: Houthi rebels backed by Iran have made a swift advance along Yemen's Red Sea coast, causing thousands to flee. The UN warns the escalating fighting could lead to a humanitarian catastrophe and return to civil war. The rebels' advance also threatens a key global shipping route as they now perch on the Bab el-Mandeb Strait. Iraq says the attack closed a Saudi oil pipeline recently. This is townhall.com.
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4: Indonesian rescuers say about 130 passengers and crew are missing after a ferry carrying more than 240 overturned in bad weather in the Java Sea. About 100 were rescued. The bodies of six passengers recovered this morning as the search operation expands in waters around the vessel's last known position. Authorities say the ship lost contact about 2 a.m. after encountering rough seas and waves up to 10 feet high. The ferry had departed Surabaya on Saturday. Indian Prime Minister Narendra Modi has warned that rising geopolitical tensions and supply chain disruptions are affecting people around the globe. Speaking at the BRICS summit in New Delhi today, Modi called for strengthening cooperation around the global south. He warned that the, quote, weaponization of technology and critical minerals could hinder global development. BRICS was founded in 2006, now has 11 members. News and analysis at townhall.com. I'm Michael Harrington. We have some new facts about the closest planet to the sun.
8: A new study shows that Mercury may be shrinking faster than expected. Scientists from the German Aerospace Center reported Thursday that Mercury's shrinkage may be 30% greater than previously believed. They say that represents a loss in diameter of as much as 14 miles, significant for a planet that is barely 3,000 miles across. Mercury has been shrinking ever since its formation because of internal cooling, which is tightening the surface like a girdle to fit its new slimmer cell. Keith Peters reporting.
4: College football Saturday, Arch Manning and number 4 Texas stole a 24-23 victory from number 1 Ohio State, rallying from 20 points down in the fourth quarter to win on Hollywood Smothers' one-yard touchdown plunge with 25 seconds left. 20-point comeback in the fourth quarter, biggest fourth quarter rally against the number 1. More on these stories at townhall.com.
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10: 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Welcome to The Flatline with your host, Rick Hughes. 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
11: Good morning and welcome to The Flatline. I'm your host, Rick Hughes, and for the next few minutes, please stay around. It won't be long, only 30 minutes of motivation, inspiration, education, and as always, all done without any type of manipulation, because we're not here to con you. We're not here to raise money. We're not here to get you to join up, fess it up, give it up, nothing like that. But we are here to give you something, and that's to give you information that will help you verify and identify the plan of God for your life if you're interested. This is not a political broadcast. I'm not a psychologist. I'm simply an evangelist teaching you the Bible, the Word of God. And if I can do that and you have any interest in that, I hope you'll stick around with me. We're broadcasting now up to 250 stations every Sunday, and I'm very grateful for the privilege and the opportunity that God's given us to do that. I thank you for those of you who pray for us and encourage us as we trot along in this radio show. It is a chore of love, I promise you. We're on 1,099 radio shows right now. This is how many shows we've done. And this particular show, we're going to talk about the peace of God, how to have the peace of God. I think you'll find this very interesting. So today we want to give the solution to you being anxious. Anxiousness, you ever heard of that before? You're very anxious. The solution to that is given to, or really actually available to all Christians. And when I say Christians, I am talking about those who have believed in the Lord Jesus Christ and received him as their Savior. I am not talking about a religion, but rather a relationship. Someone told me one time that there's no such thing as a relationship, but listen to what I'm about to read to you. In John 14:23, Jesus answered and said to him, "If anyone loves me, he will keep my word, and my Father will love him, and we will come to him and make our home with him." I call that a relationship. If you are a believer in the Lord Jesus Christ, you have a relationship with God the Father. You're a member of the royal family of God. This verse promises a permanent relationship with the God of the universe to those who love and obey the Lord Jesus Christ. So if this verse describes you, then the solutions I'm about to give you to anxiousness are yours to claim and use. But let's start by identifying what it means to be anxious. It means to be worried or nervous or uneasy about something that may happen or about an uneasy situation. But it could also mean to be eager or excited to do or learn something. You know, so sometimes anxiousness can be perfectly normal. Like the child headed to the beach with their parents, anxiously asking, "Are we there yet? Are we there yet?" On the other hand, anxiousness can be a mental attitude sin causing fear in the Christian's life. If there's something that causes you to freak out, whether it occurs, whenever it occurs, then it could be the weather, it could be your finances, it could be what the future holds. But by using the flatline provisions in your soul's mentality, you will never have to let those type of circumstances make you anxious again or intimidate you in any way. In the 23rd Psalm, verse 4, David proclaimed these words, "Yea, though I walk through the valley of the shadow of death, I will fear no evil, for you are with me, and your rod and your staff, they comfort me." Here he's saying that he's comfortable even in the most adverse circumstances someone could face. Here was his solution to the fear of those who sought to kill him. When you can have no fear and comfort, even at the point of death, you have a tactical advantage over Satan and the opposing world. So Paul is going to tell us how to achieve this tactical advantage. In Philippians 4:6-7, I will read that verse to you, where he says, "Be anxious for nothing, but in everything, by prayer and supplication, with thanksgiving, let your requests be made known to God, and the peace of God," notice that word, "peace of God, which surpasses all understanding, will guard your heart and mind through Christ Jesus." So he starts off by saying, be anxious for nothing. The Greek word used in the original manuscripts is merimenao, merimenao. And that word is a verb. And in the writing of the verb, it's an imperative mood verb, which means this is a direct command from God through the Apostle Paul. And the present tense of that verb says this is something you should be living with. You should never be anxious. You should never let sin like that take control. The imperative mood is the command, the divine command from God through Paul. So this particular verb, be anxious for nothing, be anxious for nothing. In other words, don't worry about anything. Stay out of mental attitude sins. And he says there is an alternative to worry. And you want to hear what he said? Listen. Be anxious for nothing, but here's your contrast. That's the conjunction of contrast, Allah, A-L-L-A in the Greek. In everything, here's the solution, by prayer and supplication with thanksgiving. So that's the alternative to worry. Don't worry about anything. Stay out of mental attitude sins. Prayer, petition, and thanksgiving. Prayer is your divine advantage when you can call upon God's heavenly reserves. In John 14:13, whatever you ask in my name, that I will do, so that the Father may be glorified in the Son. So there's a promise for you. And the word petition, by prayer and petition, Paul wrote. Petition is the Greek word deasis, deasis. It means a request to do something or asking God for something that needs to be met, be it personal or impersonal. And then thanksgiving is the third word, eucharista, eucharistia, giving of thanks, thankfulness. That's where we get the Greek word for the Eucharist that you may take in church. You know it as the Lord's Supper, communion table. So these are three types of prayers, prayer, petition, and thanksgiving. Addressing God the Father, asking for a need to be met, thanking Him for considering your request. And don't forget that all prayer must be offered through the filling of the Holy Spirit and in the name of Jesus Christ. One other thing about prayer that I would like for you to remember, pray over your food and ask God to sanctify it before you eat it so that you won't get sick. That's a legitimate concern. So verse 6 wraps up by saying, let your requests be made known to God. As a member of God's royal family, you have the privilege of direct access to the throne of God. You can do it. You can go right to the throne of God. You don't have to ask me to pray for you. You don't have to ask your preacher to pray for you or your priest. You can pray for yourself. You are a believer priest. Assuming you obey the mandates in verse 6, let your request be made known to God. What can you expect if you obey those mandates? Well, listen. And the peace of God, I'm reading from that verse, this is verse 7, Philippians 4, and the peace of God which surpasses all understanding will guard your heart and mind through Christ Jesus. The first thing I need to identify is what in the world is the peace of God? Well, let's see what peace is not. Peace is not a conflict. Peace is not irritation. Peace is not turmoil. That's not peace. This is not a peace that has any conditions either, but rather a total 100% peace with no limits and no conditions. I call it the believer's tactical advantage. Your tactical advantage. Write that word down. Tactical advantage. It's a military term. There are two things to note. The peace of God is beyond understanding. Let the peace of God, which surpasses all understanding, so it's beyond understanding. And it does something for you. It will guard your hearts and minds through Christ Jesus. It stands guard over your heart and mind, whatever that means, and we'll break that down. So you have a guardian that's watching over your thoughts. The peace of God is your tactical advantage. The actual Greek word for peace is eirene, and in classical Greek, it could refer to a cease of hostilities in war, but it could also refer to a state of law and order that makes prosperity possible. We live in a peaceful time. You live in a peaceful state, peaceful community. Our word here refers to the state of being that lacks nothing, and the state of being that has no fear of being troubled in its tranquility. This peace that we're talking about, eirene, is actually a gift of our Lord Jesus Christ. He's given it to you. It's his gift to you. Did you know he gives you peace? John 14:27, peace I leave with you. My peace I give to you. There it is. That's the gift of God. Not as the world gives, do I give. In other words, I'm not going to take it back. Let not your hearts be troubled. Don't be afraid. We have a book called These Things that deals with everything the Lord Jesus Christ taught those disciples from John 13 to John 15, the last night he was with them. You should order that book, These Things. It's free. It doesn't cost a dime. We'll be happy to send it to you. In John 16:33, these things I have spoken to you, that in me you may have peace. In the world you will have tribulation, but be of good cheer. I have overcome the world. So that's a wonderful thing. We have been given a tactical advantage over the world, and it's the peace of God that guards our hearts and minds. In this passage, the Lord was preparing those disciples for what was coming once he had been crucified, resurrected, and ascended into heaven. Once that happened, Satan was going to turn his full attention on those disciples. In John 16:1-2, Jesus told them, these things I've spoken to you so that you not be made to stumble. They will put you out of the synagogue. Yes, the time is coming that whoever kills you will think they're offering God's service. Now, that same is true today. There are many, many, many people in this world that hate Christians and desire to either convert them or kill them. And you may face more and more of this hatred in the future, especially if America continues to move towards socialism and religious infiltration from foreign nations. But never, ever, ever be afraid, because we have a tactical advantage called the peace of God, Irene Theos. And it does something. It will guard, phrueo. The Greek word phrueo, guards you. It means it will provide protection against the enemy that has turned his full attention towards you with the intention of shutting you down or even eliminating you. Here is your divine promise concerning the attacks of the cosmos. Here's a promise from God, 1 Peter 1:5. We are kept by the power of God through faith for salvation, ready to be revealed in the last time. So the power of God protects us, watches over us. The peace of God, the Lord Jesus Christ, has given to us through the filling of the Holy Spirit. Because one of the fruits of the Spirit is love, joy, peace, long-suffering, gentleness, goodness. So peace is a gift from God. It's a tactical advantage. That's why our passage in Philippians 4:7 said, and the peace of God, which surpasses all understanding, will guard your heart and minds through Christ Jesus. The tactical advantage we have is the defeat of fear, the defeat of discouragement. Your spiritual life is lived in your soul's mentality. If it's subject to fear and discouragement, then your thinking will shut down and your emotions will take over. This is when you begin to react to pressure rather than respond to pressure. So Paul makes this very, very clear when he says, hearts and mind. The peace of God will guard your hearts and your mind. The Greek word cardia, K-A-R-D-I-A, we get cardiac from that. It's heart, the word heart. And nomea, nomea, it comes from the word nous, I'm trying to say, nous, N-O-U-S. It's the mind. The mind is the nous, the heart is the cardia. Now, this is where a lot of Christians mix it up. The nous is where we understand and comprehend spiritual phenomena. So if you go to church this Sunday morning and you hear your pastor teach the Bible, you will use your nous, N-O-U-S, your mind. If you concentrate, if you pay attention, you will understand what he's teaching. And by the way, that's just half the job, because it has to get out of your mind into your heart where you apply it into your life. And the heart is where you respond with that information. So you have a cardia, a heart, and that's a metaphor for your head, not the thing that beats blood in your chest, and a nous or a mind, a heart and mind. All of us are instructed to have the mind of Christ in Philippians 2:5, where it says, "Let this mind be in you, which was also in Christ Jesus." That, by the way, is called divine viewpoint thinking. The opposite of that is human viewpoint thinking. And you cannot have any peace in your mind if you're thinking human viewpoint. There is no peace of God with human viewpoint thinking. And we see human viewpoint in today's world where people try to teach you things like follow your dreams. You got a dream, follow it, and you can do it. Never give up, never give up. I hear this all the time. There are always people trying to conjure up a better way for you to do something and inspire you to do it. But consider this. Whenever you hear or read a biblical principle or a biblical mandate, the first thing it does is it enters your mind where you comprehend and you understand the information. Now you have to cycle that information into your heart. And the only way you're going to be able to comprehend it to start with is through the filling of the Holy Spirit. If you go to church and you have unconfessed sin in your life, the Holy Spirit is not going to be able to reveal to you what God wants you to learn. Unfortunately, very few pastors would stop before the service begins and warn the congregation, don't sit here with unconfessed sin in your life. If I were a pastor, I would say, if you're here today and you have unconfessed sin in your life, we're going to have a moment of silent prayer. This will give you time to clear the decks. To give you time to go to God the Father and admit your sin, because he said, if we confess our sin, he is faithful and just to forgive us our sin and to cleanse us from all unrighteousness. That's what we call rebound, problem-solving device number one. So once you comprehend and understand the information, it does you no good until you transfer that information by faith. That's how you transfer it. You believe it. You act on it by faith into your heart, where you apply the information. The use of the word heart is, as I said, metaphorical. It's not referring to the literal heart that's in your body, but it is a comparison or an analogy between the literal heart and the thinking of the soul. In Luke 9:47, listen to what Jesus said. Jesus, perceiving the thoughts of their heart, took a little child and sat by him. So the Lord Jesus Christ can read your thoughts. He knows what you're thinking. In Luke 16:15, we find that God knows the intentions and the desires of our heart. In Luke 16:15, and he said to them, "You are those who justify yourselves before men, but God knows your hearts. For what is highly esteemed among men is an abomination in the sight of God." So the heart and the mind are two different things. And I'm telling you, the scripture reading, scripture learning does you no good at all unless you transfer it by faith into your heart and obey it. Live by it. Use it. If not, it just becomes something you heard and you might remember it, but that'll be about the extent of it. It's the divine advantage you have. If you have learned the Word of God, you have a divine advantage. You have an asset that no one else has. You have the promises of God flowing through your thoughts. The peace of God only comes through Christ Jesus our Lord, according to Philippians 4:7. And it is only the believer in Jesus Christ that has this tactical advantage of living without worry, living without fear, living totally confident in God's design and God's plan for their lives. It's a wonderful place to live. Jeremiah 29:11, I quote it quite often, but here's what it said. "For I know what I plan for you, says the Lord. I have plans to prosper you, not hurt you. I have plans to give you a future filled with confidence and hope." So it's only the believer in the Lord Jesus Christ that has that sort of tactical advantage of being able to live with the peace of God without worry, without fear, without bitterness, without mental attitude sins. But the peace of God is not available. It is not available to those who harden their hearts. That means rejected. Hebrews 3:8, "Do not harden your hearts as in the rebellion, in the day of the trials in the wilderness, When you reject God's plan, you reject God's word, you harden your heart. Your heart turns hard. That's negative volition. And I see it many, many, many times in many, many, many places. So as you listen to me this morning, will you have positive volition? Will you respond to the promises made in Philippians 4, 6, and 7? Or will you be negative and didn't even listen to it, didn't even pay attention to it, had no interest in the tactical advantage you have called the peace of God that will guard your heart and your mind? Paul instructs believers in Colossians 3:15 these words, "And let the peace of God," there's your tactical advantage, "rule in your hearts, cardia, to which also you were called in one body, and be thankful." In other words, let the peace that God has provided dominate your thinking. So if you have the mind of Christ, you will not worry. You will not be agitated. You will not be intimidated. You will be relaxed mental attitude. What a wonderful way to live. The peace of God is a tactical advantage that other people won't have. They'll look at you and say, "How come you're not frightened? How come you're not afraid?" They'll look at you the way you're handling that difficulty and they won't understand it. How could you live like that? How could you have that sort of attitude? And then you can say, "I have a tactical advantage you don't have. I have the peace of God the Lord Jesus Christ has given to me. He lives inside of me. He controls me. And I live by that advantage." Now listen, if you wish to obey this mandate, you're going to have to use the faith rest drill. And that's called problem-solving device number 3 on the flight line of your soul. You can't use a faith rest drill if you don't know some promises. So the first step of faith is to stand on the promises of God. Now, we have a book called Bible Promises and Principles. Again, a free book. If you'd like to order it, just call us or write to us either way. But it's yours, free of charge. But there are many, many thousands of promises in the Bible that's like money in the bank for you. You can claim them and live by them. It's God's provisions for you. So please take advantage of that opportunity and get a hold of that book on divine promises and principles. How many promises can you claim? How many promises do you know? Because the only way to have peace is to use that faith rest drill. I would also like to offer our book, Christian Problem Solving, for a complete list of those 10 problem-solving devices. You can always call us Monday through Sunday, Friday through any time, and actually just you need to give us a call. 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Okay? 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It has notes section. And there you will find a link to the transcripts of the radio show that we did today. And what's also neat is you can find hundreds of our shows in our podcast library. 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
12: 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When my children and my grandchildren travel, sometimes they go overseas for work, I'll ask them to listen to the Flatline. They can hear their dad, even though they may be in Europe or anywhere, they may be in Australia, wherever they might be. You may be a senior, like me, senior, yep. And you might be thinking, what's the podcast? Sounds too technical for me. If you use an iPhone or an iPad, you can do podcasts. It's easy. Just ask one of your grandchildren. Ask a friend to show you how to do it. It's not hard at all. Okay, now, are you with me? Just ask one of your grandchildren. Ask a friend to show you how to do it. It's not hard at all. Okay, now, are you with me? Great. Wonderful. Thank you for sharing your time with me.

0: is not counting what's in the Philippines. It's not an accident that you're hearing these words. This is the Word of God coming through me, Rick Hughes. Thank you for taking time to listen. Consider these things that I've told you about the divine tactical advantage you have called the peace of God, which will guard your heart and your minds through Christ Jesus. And consider coming back to join us next Sunday at the same time, same station. Hopefully we have no mistakes with these radio stations, and you'll be able to hear our show once again. So until next week, this is your host, Rick Hughes, saying thank you for listening to The Floodline.
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Major General Greg Knight, former Vermont Adjutant General for the stations of Radio Vermont. You're about to hear the 13th in our series about the Vermont Army National Guard, 1st Battalion, 172nd Armored deployment to Iraq from June 2005 to June 2006, known as Task Force Sabre. Reintegration. We arrived at Camp Shelby after the long flight from Southwest Asia, through Bangor, Maine, to Gulfport, Mississippi, and onto buses for the ride to the training base. Our original timeline for out-processing at Camp Shelby was 4 days, which was extended to a week without explanation. I suppose we were good for the economy in Hattiesburg, Mississippi. The transition felt weird. Less than 24 hours before, we had left the combat zone. Insurgents, danger and tragedy, filthy and stinking of feces and burn pit smoke, and came back to green grass, clean sheets and hot showers. We went off post in vans, had dinner at Chili's and drank beer. We ordered pizza delivery and lounged around waiting for our turn to out-process at the Camp Shelby Admin Center. Hurry up and wait. Classic Army. While at Camp Shelby, our state psychiatrist, Colonel Coffin, was on post. He loved soldiers and taking care of them. I remember sitting in a group debrief with most of my Tactical Operations Center team, receiving information from Doc Coffin on PTSD, anxiety, and other post-deployment issues. When Colonel Coffin asked us to share experiences, no one said anything. Nothing. It was still too fresh and raw. Doc Coffin, who I believe understood the gravity of our experience, gave us advice on what to look for. He said whatever was going to manifest would show up in 5 or 6 months. In my case, he was right on. We spent our time at Camp Shelby and in Hattiesburg going to the gym, visiting bars, restaurants, Walmart, sleeping and getting used to the idea of being back in America. No IEDs, small arms fire, ambushes, mortars or rockets. It was quite warm, and I remember cleaning my face with a baby wipe. Even after nearly a week in the U.S. with running water and showers, the baby wipe was brown with the dust of Ramadi. If you were to blow your nose, what came out was brown. Ramadi wasn't just in our heads, it was in our bodies, literally oozing out of us. For some, retaining the dirt of Ramadi and the sediment from burn pit toxins would cost them their lives. We finally boarded the Global Airways charter jet that would carry us home. After taking off, the initial chatter in the plane faded, and most of us were wrapped in our own thoughts. A lot of us took a nap, despite the excitement of soon being reunited with loved ones. I remember the flight attendants treating us wonderfully, with a great deal of understanding, appreciation, and kindness. They were amazing. As the aircraft approached landing at Burlington International Airport, it seemed like everyone on the plane held their breath. As the wheels touched down, we all let out a great cheer, pumping our fists and high-fiving. Even now, it's hard to describe the feeling of having your loved ones waiting for you on the ramp. I hugged my wife and kids, but my youngest, who was about 2 years old when I left 18 months before, was skeptical. He didn't really know me. I just said to my wife, "Let's go home." Most of us took leave before returning to civilian life. We went to the beach in Maine for a week. I drank a lot of beer, got to know my family again. I did not, however, talk about Ramadi. To this day, most of us don't. Being home, as comforting as it was, felt odd. Everything was just so normal. I'd see neighbors and friends who would say, "Hey, Greg, welcome home. How was it?" As if I'd just come back from a cruise or visiting Myrtle Beach. It seemed no one really understood I'd just returned from a combat zone. It wasn't their fault. They didn't know. The most awkward question was and remains,

0: Did you kill anyone? At first, I didn't know how to answer or even engage the question. To say that wasn't really my job would have been misleading. After being asked a few times, my response became simply, I hope so. Next month's episode is called Aftermath. This is Major General Greg Knight for the stations of Radio Vermont.
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9: Good morning and welcome to Vermont Viewpoint. I'm your host, Brad Ferlin, here at WDEV in Waterbury, Vermont. A little bit of a foggy ride in today, as Lee was mentioning in the weather report, traffic report earlier. And also, Lee, you had mentioned that Burton Island Ferry is going, and I actually jumped on the ferry yesterday and took a ride over to Burton Island. There was not much going on over there. It was a little drizzly kind of day, but just a beautiful, beautiful ferry ride over. And the seagulls and cormorants are all gathering, and I think I saw a bald eagle as well. It is a flyway of Lake Champlain along the part, St. Albans Bay area, so often blue heron and definitely osprey are abundant, and a kingfisher once in a while. They're kind of an elusive bird, but they're interesting to watch. So we have a great show today. We're going to be talking shortly with Chief Warrant Officer 3 Matthew Tatro. He's a member of the Vermont Army National Guard since 1993, and he is with the 40th Army Band. He's the head of that, and they are at the Champlain Valley Expo to play today, I believe, and we'll find out about details. And then Airport Director Patrick Leahy, Burlington International Airport Director, Nick Longo, joins me at 10. Talk about a lot of initiatives and things that are going on there. And then at 10:45, Matt Cota from Meadow Hill Consulting joins me. They're doing something called the Corner Store Conversations, and it's an opportunity for local businesses to do sort of the town hall that our politicians do, but this will be the boots on the ground people talking about what the issues are and where they need help. So that'll be interesting. But with that, I want to go to the phone lines and welcome Matthew Tatro, Chief Warrant Officer with the Vermont Army National Guard. Good morning. Let's see. Do we have Matthew Tatro?
7: Morning. You hear me?
9: Yep, we can now. Good morning. Now, first and foremost, are you at the Champlain Valley Expo right now or headed there?
7: Not yet. We'll be heading there shortly for the day, but I'm currently at Camp Johnson in Colchester.
9: Okay, well, that's conveniently located to do a fairground show, though.
7: Oh, definitely very convenient.
9: Yeah. So, you're Chief Warrant Officer 3. We just talked off air. I'll call you Chief Tatro to shorten that up a little bit. But you've been with the Guard since 1993, and our listeners and myself are always curious about journey and how you got involved with the Guard, if there were role models involved, or what happened in your journey of life.
7: Well, it's been a fun journey, I'll put it that way. When I first started out, I was a clarinet player in my high school band. And I was taking lessons with this woman named Linda Welch, who was a member of the 40th Army Band. And she suggested that I come sit in with the group to see how it functioned. And pretty much from then, I loved it and joined and started my career in the Vermont Army National Guard. And then throughout my time, I've spent my entire career with the band, and I've been able to do a lot of wonderful things and play music for a lot of great people. And, you know, at this point, I'm now commander and able to help continue those traditions for the unit and supporting, you know, our local communities. And now we're moving on to more of an international partnership. So it's been great.
9: It's amazing. Now, when you talk about international partnerships, I know you have the Guard has 3 partnerships around the world. Is this something that you're traveling abroad to do performances?
7: Yeah. So Vermont has partnerships with the Republic of North Macedonia, Austria, and Senegal. And as part of those relationships, we've had the opportunity to go and work with their military bands, as well as helping to support functions that are created with this partnership, such as we've been in Vienna this past year to help support their officers' military ball. And we've worked with the Republic of North Macedonia to support some of their events and work with their army band to develop marching skills and so forth. So we feel honored that we're able to be a part of these important missions and help the outreach with Vermont and the partner states.
9: So when you go to Vienna and North Macedonia, are you meeting other musicians and playing on your own, but also hearing other military bands?
7: It depends on the mission. Generally, we are interfacing with their military bands and either supporting events that they're participating in, or we are invited to perform as part of more regional support. So in Austria, we helped support an event that the U.S. Embassy was putting on to help kick off America 250. And then we were invited to the Officers Military Ball as one of their performers. In Republic of North Macedonia, we have combined with their military ensembles to help support a New Year's Eve event that they had, as well as some other exercises.
9: So there was some old slogan that see the world when you get involved in the military. When you were a high school clarinetist sitting in the chair, did you have any idea you would be involved in global ventures?
7: Interestingly enough, the 40th Army Band had done some international travel before I had joined. They had participated in an event in Italy, so I'd heard quite a bit about that. And since I've joined, I've had the opportunity to go to Panama on a two-week exchange down there, as well as a bunch of other exchanges within the continental U.S. But it is definitely a selling point for us now to say, hey, listen, you joined the 40th Army Band. There's this opportunities that might arise where you can do some international travel, which has been great.
9: And it must be quite exciting to be involved with these very high-level diplomatic events that really make, you know, for me, if I was doing that, I'd feel like as a Vermont boy, it's pretty amazing to be able to experience that.
7: Yeah, it's been great. And the best part is just knowing the confidence that the leadership in Vermont has in us to represent them at this level and know that we are able to really help support whatever goals that the Vermont and even the U.S. are looking to help with those partner states. So having that knowledge has been great beyond the opportunities just to participate.
9: Yeah, well, congratulations on that. It sounds just tremendous. We are talking with Chief Warrant Officer 3, Matthew Tatro. He is with the 40th Army Band, but it's not his only role with the Vermont Guard, and we'll talk more about that. We're going to take a short break. We'll be back with more right after this. This is Brad Ferlin, Vermont Viewpoint, here at WDEV in Waterbury, Vermont.
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0: Good morning and welcome back. You're listening to a little bit of the 40th Army Band. Very exciting. Get up and march around the studio music. Thank you, Lee, for playing that. We are talking with Chief Warrant Officer 3, Matthew Tatro. You are going to be at the Champlain Valley Expo later today for a concert. Is that correct?
1: That's correct. We actually have a variety of performances that we're doing throughout the day. So at noon, when the fair opens, I have a small brass ensemble that'll be performing, as well as a woodwind group. And then twice throughout the afternoon, I have a rock band performing. And then we participate and lead the parade that happens at the fairgrounds at 3 o'clock.
0: How exciting is that? So I want to get into my personal life a little bit because it relates. I was very excited when Joseph Brooks told me he was going to ask you to be on the show and that you're going to be at the fairgrounds. And when I read up a little bit on you, your instrument is clarinet. My dad played in the Vermont Symphony Orchestra and the Air Force band back in the 40s and 50s, I guess, 40s maybe, and UVM band. And clarinet has been in my life. I picked it up in junior high, and my daughter is now a senior in high school playing clarinet. So we love how the clarinet can be part of a journey, and hearing your story is really great.
1: So
0: with clarinet playing, and we'll talk more about sort of the responsibilities of being the commander of the band, but you also hold a lot of organizational position with the Guard. You were involved with COVID and I think maybe with flooding events or So it's quite a task to, once again, at the Champlain Valley Expo. Tell us about what you achieved there in terms of a major command center, really.
1: Yeah, it was one of the best things about the 40th Army Band is, you know, we have the opportunities to support our communities musically, but we've also taken on a role as one of the state's quick response forces. And this has given us an opportunity to help support our communities beyond music. We have responded to multiple floodings, and then we were pretty intricate in the state's COVID-19 response. And with the floodings, it's rewarding to know that we have the training and the equipment to help support people that are in their time of need and to help them navigate a little bit of what's happening in the moment. And then with COVID-19, it was such a unknown as to what was really going on, but we gathered and we came together to help support the state in developing and putting together surge centers. And then we rolled into helping to create and build the hospital at the Champlain Expo. Then after that, we actually were there helping to run it. We helped to provide orderly support as well as security. And then we took it down and stored it when it wasn't needed anymore. And then shortly afterwards, we put it back up and then we took it down again. But it was rewarding to know that we were viewed and as an integral part to what the state was doing to help support our communities in that time. And then even after that, we provided people to help on contract case tracing and then on the vaccination sites and help support the state's initiative in providing vaccine. So all of that was such a continuation of what we are capable of beyond just providing music for our community. It was a very, as I said, unknown time, but a very rewarding time in the long run for us.
0: Well, congratulations on that, for one, and also how remarkable it was. My colleague Charlie Papillo and I coincidentally, were filming a Travels with Charlie series that we did at Champlain Expo when you were there. And I was so intrigued by the fact that you had all these international signs up for languages and welcoming, and it looks, it was so organized and so amazing, and the service that you did. So it really was a little bit a part of this international piece, too, that, that you encountered there.
1: Mm-hmm. Yep. Yeah, we, you know, we strive to make sure that we are as inclusive as possible for anybody that might come and use our facility, and we wanted them to feel supported and taken care of in such an unknown time, and not knowing what was going on and how it would impact. We wanted to just make sure we were as supportive as possible.
0: So on the flooding issue, you talked about that you would be an emergency responder for that, obviously, because it happens quickly and unexpectedly often. But running water is one of the most dangerous things that I know of in Vermont. And how do you as a group even train for safety for that, to be able to react, you know, efficiently and quickly and safely?
1: Yeah. You know, it's we definitely get some guidance from higher headquarters as to what it is that they feel is essential knowledge for us to have, and then we put it into practice. So when we talk about like high water flooding response, a lot of it is first off making sure that our vehicles are maintained and in the best conditions that they can be in, providing a lot of driver training so that the drivers are really comfortable behind the wheel and know what to expect from the vehicle and how it responds. And then we just work with finding some adverse conditions, such as, you know, working with standing water if we can, just to see how that impacts the vehicle and how it reacts and so forth. But unfortunately, there is no real way to recreate what is going to happen during a flooding. Mm-hmm. And that is where we prepare as best as we can, and we rely on the expertise of our soldiers, and we caution them and say, you know, if it is something that you do not feel safe doing, then pause, take a break, and then reassess and figure out a better approach. And we do work very closely with the Swift Water teams. A majority of what we do is helping them transport their equipment and helping them to get closer to those that need to be rescued in standing water or rushing water. So, yeah, it is definitely a train as best as you can, but you can never really train to the exact situation you're going to run into.
0: So with the assist in these emergencies, you talked about vehicles, motor vehicles, I assume, but also boats and also helicopters as well? Is it a sort of a coordinated effort of all of that?
1: Our portion of this is mostly just high water vehicles, and working with the Swift Water teams that have the boats.
0: Yep.
1: And just helping them move closer. As other resources are needed, the guard will access other areas and other units that have those equipments and bring them in to support whatever the state is requesting. So if they're looking for some sort of helicopter support to do assessments and so forth, then the state would request that, and then our aviation unit would then be activated to help support that aspect of the request.
0: So talk about two different types of jobs. You're joyfully playing a clarinet, and or you're on a rapid river saving lives. It never gets dull, I guess.
1: Nope.
0: So we're talking with Chief Warrant Officer 3, Matthew Tatro. He is the commander of the 40th Army Band. He's a clarinet player, also involved with flood relief, and they were instrumental in COVID operations at the Champlain Valley Expo and other places. And they are returning to the Champlain Expo today for 3 different segments, starting at noon and then going through the day with a performance at 3 o'clock as well. Very exciting. We're running out of time for this segment, but I do want to talk more about the fact that you said a rock, which is not what we heard when the music that Lee opened up with. It didn't sound like it was heavy metal guitar, but I want to hear more about that. It sounds like it's pretty interesting and also diverse as well. So we'll take a short break here, and we'll be back. If you want to join the conversation, it's 802-244-1777. Maybe you've played an army or military band, or maybe you have a student in high school who plays, and this would be of interest to learn more. So please give us a call, 802-244-1777. 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
3: Breaking news this hour from townhall.com. I'm Michael Herring. Some Hollywood figures who previously supported Democratic campaigns appear increasingly disillusioned with the party ahead of the 2026 midterms. Correspondent Ron Taylor fills us in.
4: Screenwriter Greg Hurwitz and other entertainment industry activists reportedly cite party infighting, progressive policies, and the defense of President Biden as reasons for stepping back. Hurwitz has re-registered as an independent after criticizing what he called heavy-handed tactics and ideological extremism. The shift could affect the Democratic campaign's ability to produce high-profile advertising and political messaging. Ron Taylor reporting.
3: Yemen teeters on the brink of renewed civil war, correspondent Richard Boyd reports.
5: Yemen's internationally recognized government is backed by Saudi Arabia and is now calling for international support against the Houthi faction. Yemen's National Defense Council, condemning the Houthi moves, says it's on the front line of defending freedom of navigation off its shores. Yemen's civil war has had a truce since 2022. Yemen's population is 40 million. Richard Boyd reporting.
3: The CEO of Anthropic says the artificial intelligence industry should slow its fast-moving development to give safety measures time to catch up. Without such a slowdown, Dario Amodei warned Saturday that AI could be capable within 6 months to a year of leading a swarm that could take over the entire Internet, amongst other risks. Amodei also offers a plan in a post on his website to increase checks on the industry, one part of which, he says, Anthropic is undertaking by itself already. The McClatchy newspaper chain has made significant layoffs at the Miami Herald and other papers, cutting over 90 unionized journalists across 17 publications. This accounts for about 30% of McClatchy's unionized workforce. The Miami Herald lost 32 jobs. More on these stories at townhall.com.
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3: Russian strikes have killed 8 civilians and wounded dozens in Ukraine over the weekend. President Vladimir Putin has warned that sending European troops into Ukraine would mean direct conflict with Russia. Ukraine faces mounting pressure from Russia's intensified air campaign. Moscow's attacks target Ukraine's power grid ahead of winter, aiming to demoralize civilians. Putin, speaking of the BRICS summit in India, denied that Russia poses any threat to Europe. Ukrainian President Volodymyr Zelensky said he would meet Putin if both leaders were invited to the Group of 20 summit in December. A former CIA official has reached a tentative plea deal after being charged with theft for inflating his salary. Court records show David Rush was found with $40 million in gold bars at his home. A federal judge extended the indictment deadline to October 8th to allow time to finalize a plea deal and avoid a public trial. Rush was charged in May for claiming military leave and inflating his salary. This is townhall.com. The Nashville Airport will soon be renamed for entertainer Dolly Parton.
7: Parton, who passed away 2 weeks ago, has previously declined such honors. The state-controlled Metropolitan Nashville Airport Authority has unanimously approved a motion to begin the renaming process. While the process could take a year or more, the change would make Parton the first woman whose name adorns one of America's 50 busiest airports. I'm Lisa Dwyer.
3: Alina Rybakina has won her first U.S. Open title and punctuated her climb to the top of women's tennis by beating Aryna Sabalenka yesterday 6-4, 5-7, 6-2. Rybakina has already been guaranteed to replace Sabalenka at number one in the rankings next week, and for good measure took the U.S. Open title that Sabalenka had won the previous 2 years. It was the third slam title for Rybakina and the second one this year. More on these stories at townhall.com.
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0: to the crescendo ending. Thanks, Lee. This is Brad Ferland, Vermont Viewpoint, here at WDEV. We're talking with Chief Warrant Officer 3, Matthew Tatro. He is the commander of the 40th Army Band, and what exciting music that is. I mean, it just must be joyous to play and see audience reaction when you do so.
1: Definitely. It's a great experience to see the joy that can come across people's faces when they hear a song that they relate to or excites them. It's one of the great things about being a musician.
0: Yeah. So if somebody is in the tank division of the Army, they don't bring their personal tank to work. It's Army issued. What is it like for instruments? Are there Army instruments issued, or do people bring their old clarinet from their dad's day?
1: No, we have professional level instruments that we will sign out to our soldiers, as well as providing all of the other equipment they might need, such as reeds or stands or ligatures and so forth. So we provide everything, and as I said, they are all professional quality instruments, and we're constantly reevaluating what we have and updating. So when we talk about sound equipment, you know, we look at what is some of the newer technology and what do we need to replace to help support what we're trying to accomplish in our performances.
0: So my dad's clarinet he bought in New York City in probably the late 40s or 50s, and it's an old wood clarinet. What are clarinets made of nowadays that are Army issue professional quality?
1: They're still wooden clarinets. Generally, it's out of grenadine wood. The thing that makes them more professional quality is the key structure, the pads that are used, some of the valve components for brass instruments, just the brass and the coating that's on there. And then when we talk about like mouthpieces, there is some, you know, better, there are quality. It's hard to say. Like, mouthpieces change depending on personal style. So usually what we do is we work with the soldier to say, what is it that you would like to play on or what are you used to playing on that's going to help you achieve the best sound? And we usually go with that. So as opposed to saying, like, here is this mouthpiece that everybody's going to use.
0: Right. Right. Very personal then. Yeah, that's awesome.
1: Yeah.
0: So what about you're playing all these amazing arrangements that you're putting together for concerts and stuff. What is the practice regimen for you? Do you have to rigorously do a lot of practice?
1: So we structure our drill weekends so that all of our ensembles have time to rehearse as an ensemble, but all of my members take time outside to just maintain their skill and work on individual things as well. You know, my soldiers and musicians are excellent players. A majority of them play outside in community ensembles or small groups. So they're always, most musicians are always playing and maintaining their skills. So, but when they're with me on a drill weekend, that's when these different smaller ensembles and the concert band and marching band, that's where we have a time to rehearse as a group and help prepare and for the upcoming performances that we have.
0: Wow, it's a lot. It sounds like in a really glorious way, and I appreciate what you're saying. Over the years, I've interviewed a lot of musicians and sort of asked them about that. You know, how much, you know, have you played together much and all that? And often they're so professional that they just fall into place quite naturally. Is that what you're saying as well?
1: Yeah, you know, one of the things I'm constantly amazed at as a musician is the ease that musicians can work together. Music is such a universal language, and once you understand it, you can join somebody that you've never met and still make music together because you have that fundamental understanding of music and what it means. I think, you know, Wynton Marsalis, I believe, said that music is a language, and it allows me to have a conversation with another musician because we speak the same language without even knowing each other. And that's one of the best things about these partnerships that we have with Republic of North Macedonia and Austria and Senegal, is that we all speak the same language. And it's easy for us to go and integrate with them, or for them to integrate with us, mm-hmm. and still make wonderful music, even though we've never worked together or met prior to that.
0: Yeah, so it's a real international holding hands in such a beautiful way.
1: Yeah, and that's one of the best parts of these partnerships, is that because there's such a common understanding and bond in music, it really helps to strengthen the other bonds that are being developed in those relationships.
0: So what about if you go to North Macedonia and they are playing some music that you've absolutely never heard before? It does that happen, mm-hmm. first of all? And is that challenging to learn some international stuff that you've never even taken on?
1: Generally, no. Because the foundation is so common. It's like in Western music, quarter note is a quarter note. Mm-hmm. And our musicians are so talented that they can come and just look at it and sight read it and not have to have heard it prior to that.
0: Wow.
1: And so if you know a quarter note and this is the note that you need to play, then that's what you play. And I've done it many times where I don't know the piece that we're playing. But because I know how to read music, and I know that it's such a commonality that I can play this music. And then at the end, it's like, oh, that's what it sounds like. That's pretty cool.
0: Hmm.
1: And so that's that, you know, universal language aspect, is that we can travel and integrate and be able to play music that we've never heard before and still make it sound good.
0: It's funny, because I was more a play-by-ear clarinet player and struggled more with the quarter note reading. So if I heard it once, I was much better at it than just sight reading. So we're going to run out of time, but can you just give us the rundown on today? And it's once they're in, it's all free, right? They get to hear you. But what are the events today for you?
1: Yeah, so for today, you know, we start at 12, and I have a brass group that's going to be performing outside the Expo Center starting at 12, and then I have a woodwind group that will be inside at the Garden Center at 12 as well. And then at 1 o'clock, our rock band Iron Sights is going to be performing on the Steve Boehner stage until 2. We participate in their parade starting at 3, and then the brass group will be back at the Garden Center inside the Expo at 4 o'clock, and our rock group Iron Sights will be performing again on the Steve Boehner stage at 4:15.
0: That's awesome. What a great day for fairgoers. A great bonus on a Monday. I think the weather's going to be fine, so
1: Yeah, and you know, another great part of today is that we're finishing up Navy Week, so an element of the Navy Band is going to be performing at the Expo as well in one of the other buildings. So there'll be another military band that people could experience as well.
0: Wow, that's great. Well, I really want to thank you, Chief Tatro, for joining us, for your talent, for helping our kids in Vermont on their journey with music, and just for this looking at sort of the beauty of music and how it has some harmony internationally around the world, and you're part of that. So thank you so much.
1: Well, thank you for having me today. It's been an honor to talk about the 40th Army Band and the Vermont Army National Guard. I'll talk about this anytime.
0: sounds great. Well, we'll have you back. Good luck today. Coming up is Patrick Lay, Burlington International Airport Director, Nick Longo. He's going to talk about a lot of the exciting things there. We'll be back right after this. Brad Ferlin, Vermont Viewpoint, here at WDEV in Waterbury, Vermont.
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0: Good morning and welcome back. A little bit of the 40th Army Band sound there. Lee Cattell's bringing us in on the air. We are talking with Chief Warrant Officer 3, Matthew Tatro. He is the commander of the 40th Army Band. And, Chief, the medley there is very interesting. When you're doing these performances, are you arranging the music and the way that will be in the concerts that you play?
1: Yeah, when it comes to the programming, I do all the musical selections, and then we usually kind of make sure that we always end celebrating and highlighting all of our veterans from the different services
0: yeah.
1: that happen to be in the audience. So, yeah.
0: Yeah, no, it's amazing. So we talked before the break that there was going to be a rock, more guitar kind of thing. When you, and I know that you're a music teacher as well, how did you train to be a music teacher? Was this part of your guard training, or was this separate from that?
1: I went to the University of Vermont and got a degree in music education. But definitely being in the 40th Army Band was a huge asset in that journey because I was provided a lot more of opportunities to perform in different venues than necessarily just in a music education program.
0: Mm-hmm.
1: So it was, so as I had my formal training was with the University of Vermont, definitely my role in the 40th Army Band helped to prepare me for my careers as I moved out of college.
0: So my daughter's band director, Mr. Wallace, over in Fairfax, is remarkable. He plays trumpet, but then he'll jump on the drums when he's helping the kids and jump on something else and all that. Is that true for you, too? Or
1: yeah.
0: A lot of instruments.
1: Yeah, you definitely, as a music teacher, you know, when you don't have a percussionist in your band for some reason and there needs to be a percussion part, you definitely start playing percussion to help support. So I played drum set, electric bass, trumpet, little piano, you name it, and I've done a little bit of it just to help support my students in making music.
0: It's really a gift, I think, and quite remarkable to be able to take on more than one instrument like you do. Was that difficult to transition from the clarinet to others, or because you were astute in one, you were able to master the other ones easier?
1: Well, learning clarinet offered me a really good foundational knowledge of the fingerings that help translate to saxophone and flute pretty easily.
0: Yeah.
1: They're very similar. And then when learning other instruments, you know, when a student's learning to play an instrument, not only are they learning to play the instrument, but they're learning music. They're learning the difference between note values, different pitches, those aspects of technical reading, I would say. So already having that knowledge, when you go to a new instrument, you're just learning the specifics of that instrument.
0: Yeah.
1: And so as you get more practice at it, it's easier and easier to pick up a new instrument. Over the years, you know, having a pretty good foundational knowledge, it's just a matter of figuring out, like, the proper embouchure or the proper hand position for the instrument that you're trying to pick up.
0: Yeah, air control and all of that, I imagine. So with students nowadays, we're in a new generation. My daughter's in band, so I know that it definitely is alive and well. But are you seeing that as well? Are you seeing enthusiasm for music in our kids of today?
1: You know, it's interesting. I teach a intro to music class for middle school students, and we have discussions about music. I ask them what they like to listen to. And nowadays, most of them don't really have any specific music that they like to listen to. It tends to be whatever their parents have to be listening to, whatever happens to be playing in the background of their Instagram reels or or TikTok or whatever happens to be on the video game, and which is different than when I grew up where, you know, you would wait to go to the record store and you would get a record just so you could hear a song and you listen to the whole record. So it's, as a music teacher, I'm coming to realize that how we approach music needs to change from the traditional concert band venue and be more inclusive. So I've started in my school a modern band for students that are more inclined towards the rock venue. I offer a class on music and media, so we look at how music is incorporated into different media, such as movies and video games and so forth. But we are as a department, really just trying to explore how we can make music more inclusive for a more majority of our students. We still have those that like to participate in concert band and chorus, but we want to expand how we deliver it so that everybody is having the opportunity to experience music in their life.
0: So meeting the kids where they're at, really, in life.
1: Yeah. And, you know, it's such a different landscape. We really do have to think outside the box on how what we do will be meaningful for students and help them develop and learn and grow as they spend their time in schools.
0: It's funny that you say what you just said, because my daughter this weekend was, wandering through, but singing a Beatles song. And I'm like, my God, this is like 60 years before you, but it's in your venue. So that's so true. So getting back to what we were headed towards, you're also doing sort of a rock, I guess. Maybe help us with more what that is today.
1: Right. So one of the directions that the Army Bands is taking is trying to develop more smaller ensembles, more specific to style and genres. So we as a band have a woodwind group, a brass group, have a jazz combo, a rock band, and then a show band. And they're all made up of members from the unit. And so the idea behind the smaller ensembles are that they're more easily adapt to moving to different situations than a whole concert band, supporting a wider variety of events, and being able to deliver more music that is appropriate for the venue that they might be in. So, for example, my woodwind group really enjoys going and performing in the nursing homes. The brass group is really adept at providing that ceremonial music sound for events. And the rock band has been extremely popular in providing music for a huge variety of activities. They've been featured twice, as I said, in Austria for the Vienna Officers Ball. They performed there twice now. And that was to an audience of well over 2,000 people, to include a lot of dignitaries. But they've also performed for the Champlain Valley Fair. We've had them perform at the open house that occurred last year over at the air base. So having these smaller ensembles really allows me the opportunity to look at requests that come in and really help to send a group that's really going to support what that request is trying to achieve.
0: It's quite remarkable. So if you're a high school kid and you're listening, or your parents are listening to this, and this is all sounding very attractive, is it you take the standard test to for the guard, but how do you encourage people to finally get to you to possibly become a band member?
1: Yeah, so if we have anybody that is interested in coming in and seeing what we do, we highly encourage people to just come and sit in with the band on one of our drill weekends. It's a very no pressure situation.

0: I really try to make sure they understand and develop the music choices that are good for them, but still meets what we need to see. And then they work with our recruiter to for the Army side of the, you know, medical examinations, background history, and all that sort of stuff. So through those two processes, we would enlist somebody into the Guard for the band. They would attend basic training, as everybody does, but then afterwards they would go to the Army School of Music. And this is a 10-week program, and there they learn how to be an Army musician, to include working in small ensembles, learning how to march, play ceremonial music, and just the standards that the Army has when it comes to music. And then after that, they are a full member of the unit.
1: Wow, what a journey. That's amazing. We're going to need to take a short break. We're talking with Chief Warrant Officer 3, Matthew Tatro. He is the commander of the 40th Army Band. They're at the Champlain Valley Expo today for at least 3 performances. So there's still time to get there from noon on to hear them. We'll be back after this. This is Brad Ferlin, Vermont Viewpoint, here at WDEV in Waterbury, Vermont.
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0: Good morning and welcome back. This is Brad Ferlin, your host of Vermont Viewpoint here at WDEV in Waterbury, Vermont. A little bit of a fog coming from St. Albans this morning. I was out in the barn feeding the sheep, giving them water, throwing them hay. They munch away happily. Then I get on the road and there's this long line of cars from St. Albans to Waterbury. But get here safely. We were just talking with Chief Warrant Officer 3 Matthew Tatro. They will be at the Champlain Valley Expo today, playing a multiple concerts during the day starting at noon. So if you're thinking which day to go to the fair, today is a great day to do it. And here are some of them. Chief Tatro also mentioned that the Navy band will be playing some to finish up Navy Week, which we talked about last week. But now I want to welcome to the show from Patrick Leahy, Burlington International Airport Director, Nick Longo. Good morning and welcome.
1: Good morning, Brad. Thank you again for having me.
0: You must have a long business card if it's Patrick Leahy, Burlington International Airport, Nick Longo.
1: Yeah, you know, we went through an amazing new rebranding a couple of years ago and have a beautiful new logo. And what I like best is we love to call ourselves the Leahy BTV Airport. So shorten it up a little bit.
0: Perfect, perfect. Makes your wallet a little lighter, too, or something. We want to talk about the airport and all the exciting things that have been going on, but

0: want to, our listeners like to know about our guests, and many people know you from your long tenure at the airport, but not everybody does. So you are a little bit of an aviation geek, I would say, and
1: I would agree with that. Yeah,
0: you have mild enthusiasm for the trade, but when did that start, Nick? When, you know, were you a little boy with model airplanes, or what? Where did it all come from?
1: No, you kind of hit the cliche mark, but that's okay because it's an important part of my past too. But yeah. You bet. My room was filled with plastic model aircraft from everything. So my interest in aviation was very, very early on. You know, my flights and my parents encouraged me were really, really when I was probably 14 years old. I joined the Young Eagles program and also the Civil Air Patrol, which Vermont has an amazing branch of that. But yeah, it started really early before high school and just kind of carried through, you know, both into college, which I studied extensively, aviation programs and beyond. So it was fun.
0: And in that journey, you became an air traffic controller. I think, were you in New York City for that?
1: Yeah, I was at what's called the New York Center or New York en route control center, and it was high altitude traffic mostly, so like about 8-10,000 feet and above. It was just outside New York City, about 50 miles outside of the city on Long Island, but I was there for a couple of years controlling air traffic in the New York, Baltimore, and Philadelphia areas.
0: So one of my best friends was an air traffic controller. His dad was in Burlington in the 50s and 60s and 70s.
1: Oh, wow.
0: And I remember him saying that it was an incredibly intense job, that sometimes he would have, you know, multiple airplanes oftentimes coming in at once, and he was, you know, doing all of the direction, bringing them in, and very stressful. Did that get better with technology, or was your heart pounding throughout the day?
1: You know, I think there's a lot of challenges with air traffic control right now, but I got to say that the women and men of air traffic, including those at the Burlington Air Traffic Control Tower and the Terminal Radar Approach Control, which is underneath of that tower, That's what really air traffic control is about, right? There's so much technology. There's improvements and logistics and politics all throughout, but it takes a sharp mind and an amazing person to be an air traffic controller. And yeah, I think technology has certainly helped in it, and hopefully it can help even more in the future. But it takes a lot of practice, a lot of training, and certainly technology to make it better. And I would say, yes, since the 50s and 60s, there's been quite a few changes.
0: And a calm demeanor, I imagine. You have to have the confidence of helping people when they really need you.
1: That's right. The confidence of knowing what to do, knowing what the regulations are, knowing what to do, when to do it. And you're right, in a calm and professional way, yes.
0: So from air traffic controller, you obviously didn't decide at that earlier than that that you wanted to be a pilot, a commercial pilot or whatever, but you are a pilot now, not you know, for recreational flying. How was that in the early years, getting into a plane, doing your first solo flight and all of that?
1: Yeah, you know, that's actually what I wanted to do when I first started. And I think maybe many of us in the aviation field probably share that, where we wanted to be pilots and commercial pilots or maybe military pilots, which is what I was wanting to do. But that, you know, that shifted over time based on what I wanted as a family and where I wanted to live and things like that. But yeah, being a pilot, and going, that's what I originally went to college for. So I received many, many hours of flight training, and sure, my parents loved it. You know, as I was 16, 17 years old, renting planes and flying, you know, 180 miles away to go grab a cheeseburger. I'm sure they love that.
0: That is a dream event for a high school kid. Well, how fun that is. And tell us about the perspective from the air. What are you seeing that most of us don't see?
1: Yeah, it's pretty magical. Like, you know, obviously we all, especially in the state of Vermont, we all see the beauty of the state, and you know, from the mountains to the rivers and the lakes. But getting up there is really something special. And I have to say, not just me personally flying, but taking my children up and flying and seeing their expressions. I was just talking to my son about this the other day. He chose a picture of when he first took the controls of the aircraft for the first time. Didn't know what to do, but I took a picture of him flying our 1959 Cessna 172. And, you know, it was such a memorable experience. And in the background is Ticonderoga and Lake Champlain. And it is just something spectacular. And I think all of us, many of us may have experienced commercial flight, but being able to control where you go and what you see in the front of you is just something unforgettable.
0: It's funny you say that. I've flown in commercially and been not much higher than the top of Camel's Hump, looking down from the airplane and going, wow. First of all, I've climbed that mountain many times, but there it is, you know.
1: Yeah.
0: And I don't know how. I mean, it seems close, but I'm sure it's not. But it's fascinating.
1: Flying from up here, I've gone to Portsmouth and Boston and Providence, and just flying across the landside countryside into the city areas is quite amazing, including over Camel's Hump.
0: Yeah. So you know where you are because you have electronic guidance systems, but when you're looking out of your airplane flying to Boston or someplace, do you kind of go at moment in time like, where am I? I don't even recognize anything down there.
1: If I do, I would never admit it to my passengers. there's a lot of training that, of course, goes into flying and pilotage, seeing what you see on the ground and understanding where you are based on maps and things like that is important.
0: Yeah.
1: Yeah, supplementing that with GPS and other navigational aids that are all across the country that help identify where you are and how to triangulate where you are is trained and something pilots learn how to do. And in any industry, whether you're talking about pilots or air traffic control or airport management, redundancy is incredibly important. So having backup systems and ways to be able to find where you are, multiple ways of doing that is truly important. And it's three-dimensional, right? It's not just flying. You need to understand the airspace and where you are, not just laterally, but vertically as well. And there's different rules for every altitude that you're at. So it's really, really important to understand where you are.
0: Yeah, being very alert. And I've been watching some videos because they just pop up on YouTube. But what I'm impressed with is the aircrafts that I'm seeing in these YouTubes are that the pilot is constantly moving the wheel to adjust and the throttle to adjust. Mm-hmm. It's just constant adjustment, which seems remarkable to me.
1: Yeah, absolutely. Little changes here and there. You know, as you step up into more complicated aircraft, of course, there's things that can help you like autopilot and those types of things, as we all know it by that name. But yeah, there's lots of different things that help with that. And like you said earlier, when technology is more and more advanced, as it has been, even since I started flying, you know, 25 years ago. It's different, and there's more advantages to it. And the bottom line is, it's just as important to understand the basics of flying before you get into those advanced methods. And, you know, even if you can't get in the air, there are some incredible programs out there on computers that you can learn some of these basic concepts and simulate some of this. And it's quite realistic.
0: Yeah, very exciting. We are talking with Nick Longo. He is the airport director of Patrick Leahy Burlington International Airport. We're going to talk about a lot of the things that are happening there, exciting new terminal and new service starting and all sorts of events at the airport that have been in their history since 1903. This is... not that long after about 18 years after the Wright brothers flew an airplane, Burlington established an airport. So it's pretty remarkable. We're going to take a short break. This is Brad Ferlin, Vermont Viewpoint, here at WDEV in Waterbury, Vermont.
2: When we look ahead at Vermont, the challenges of climate change, the challenges of systemic inequality, we need more people to make the decision that the act of giving at any level is the ground floor of getting it right. 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It ties us back to our place. It says to our neighbors, I see you and I care about your experience, because the strength of community is informed by our neighbors' experience. And the act of giving through the Community Foundation is being part of that conversation.
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0: Morning. Welcome back. This is Brad Ferlin, your host of Vermont Viewpoint here at WDEV in Waterbury, Vermont. We are talking with Airport Director Nick Longo of Patrick Leahy Burlington International Airport. And I want to go to the phone lines and welcome David from Richmond. Good morning, David.
5: Good morning, men, and isn't it a beautiful morning? I wish I was flying.
0: Me too.
5: I was an air traffic controller at the Burlington Airport for 34 years, and one of the very unique things about the Burlington Airport is its joint use for civil and military. When I got here in 1974, we were running the approach control for Plattsburgh Air Force Base with the FB-111s and the KC-135 tankers. And my intention was to learn how to work radar here and then go work at Logan, because I was brought up in the North Shore of Boston. But once I saw the challenge and the interesting work here at Burlington with the joint use of military and civilian, then I just determined to stay here, and then, of course, fell in love with Vermont and my lovely wife. So we've been here, but I've been retired since 2008, but I just really liked my time at the airport.
0: Well, thank you, David. Nick, you can probably speak to that as well.
1: That is unbelievable. Yeah, thank you, David, for the call. You know, that he brings up an amazing point, and I mentioned it very quickly, that there's a lot more to air traffic control than just what you see up in the tower cab, right? That those are the folks that are kind of locally looking around on the ground and in the air in the vicinity. But underneath is a terminal radar approach control, or TRACON for short. And those folks control traffic even further away, like the approaches and departures during certain weather conditions out of Plattsburgh Airport. And that's done right out of BTV.
5: One of the important things about air traffic control is that it takes a healthy underlying healthy dose of self-confidence. Because even though you're telling pilots all over the sky what to do and they must comply, you must, at the same instant, work as a team with the controller that is next to you or up in the tower or in the center. And it takes a great deal of coordination, but also a healthy dose of self-confidence. If you go across the line into arrogance, it makes it a different story. But the healthy dose of self-confidence was what makes a successful controller.
0: So I'm curious, David, if it may have been before your time, if you ever knew or worked with John Fletcher, who was
5: in very much so.
0: Okay.
5: Yeah, he was great.
0: My best friend, fourth grade, that was his dad. So, small world. Well, thanks so
5: much. Go ahead. Very good controller and a very good person.
0: Yeah. Well, thanks so much for that. And thanks for the call today, David. We love
5: you. You're welcome.
0: Listeners chime in.
1: Yeah. Thank you, David.
0: So, Nick, I don't know if I got the date right, but the airport started in 1921, September 22nd. You have a 105-year-old birthday coming up for the airport. You've been the director for several years now, and you've had so many exciting things in your tenure, but one of them, you opened up a new terminal, and there's more going on there as well.
1: Yeah, that's right. I mean, this is my 14th year with Leahy BTV, and we've done quite a lot over those 14 years. But just in the last few, I think many of our customers and passengers may have noticed a brand new terminal that opened up, which was greatly needed, not just for our current size of aircraft and capacity of passengers, but even for the future. So that project, which we aptly named Project Next, is open, and that actually is very close to the air traffic control tower on the north side of our terminal building. So that is completely open. We have four new gates, four new areas, along with a amazing couple of lounge areas, a new kids room, a new Mamava station area. And we're renovating even further than that, which is the entire second floor of the terminal, which is still under construction.
0: And what does that mean for the airport? When you expand, you can bring in larger planes, have more service routes, all of that.
1: Yeah, you know, airport and terminal planning is difficult because what we're trying to accomplish is for the future. This one was unique because not only were we trying to solve a couple of challenges that we already had at the airport, like extremely small seating areas and waiting areas to get onto the planes. And if folks remember that just before we opened this terminal building, it was a little bit undersized. What we're trying to build is for that future. What can we accommodate today? Thankfully, we built this building because if you're in the airport at the 5 to 7, sometimes later, a.m. departures, and even throughout the day, it can get very, very busy at the airport. So having that extra room, that extra elbow space, and a little bit more amenities makes a long difference. And the total future of our terminal expansion is exactly for that. Future accommodations while maintaining an amazing space for today's passengers and the growth that we need today.
0: We got about a minute left in the segment, but you're not only an airport director, you and your team are like interior decorator artists. I mean, we think of it as just bricks and mortar kind of thing, but you really made it a piece of artwork to go through there. You must be proud of that.
1: Yeah, you know, and everything we're talking about, whether it's air traffic or pilots or as David said earlier on the phone, you know, it does take a team. It takes a lot of effort, a lot of communication, and building a terminal is no different. It took maybe 2 years just to come up with these concepts to fit Vermont, to fit this airport, and to fit our passengers' needs today and into the future. So natural wood products, geothermal in the ground to heat and cool the building, so many different amenities that it really took everybody's effort. And we wanted to make sure it made sense. You know, we all go through airports. It could be stressful. It could be a lot of things happening all at once as you're anticipating arriving or departing. And we really, really put a lot of effort, conscious conversation to make sure we're thinking of every aspect. And passengers are a big part of that, maybe the only part of that. And we want to hear from passengers. If we need to make changes, we're ready to do that. That's what makes our team building this terminal and everything that we do just absolutely amazing is the huge team at the airport.
0: Yeah, very exciting. We're talking with Nick Longo, Airport Director for Patrick Leahy Burlington International Airport. We heard from David, a 34-year veteran air traffic controller who actually knew one of my best friend's dad. It's such a small world here in Vermont. We're going to talk more with Nick about new services starting, some events that they have at the airport, and all of that. So give us a call, 802-244-1777. This is Brad Ferlin, Vermont Viewpoint, here at WDEV in Waterbury, Vermont.

0: My name is Kim Lambert, and I'm a pharmacist at Copley Hospital. 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

A warm welcome to our program, Prophecy for Today, where we study biblical prophecy and its application to our daily life. It's a wonderful day to worship God. I'm William Steves. Let's pray. Dear Heavenly Father, today I want to thank you for heaven. Thank you for the promise we look forward to, of a place of joy and peace, a place free from sickness and death, with no sin, and most importantly, a place where we get to see your glorious face. Help us to live our lives in anticipation of that glorious day. And it's in Jesus' name I pray. Amen.

Maranatha, friends, the Lord is coming. Malachi 1:11. For from the rising of the sun, even unto the going down of the same, my name shall be great among the Gentiles. And in every place incense shall be offered unto my name, and a pure offering, for my name shall be great among the heathen, saith the Lord of hosts. What a wonderful picture of the worthiness of our Lord for worship. God's name will be worshipped everywhere the sun touches. The text offers two different senses. First, God is worthy of worship every minute of every day. From the moment the sun has risen to the moment the sun goes down, God is worthy of worship. However, the more central thrust of this passage is the idea of the universality of God's worship. Everywhere the sun rises, everywhere the light touches, will host worshipers of God. This is something we see fulfilled in the Great Commission. When Malachi was writing, virtually all the worshipers of God were confined in one small nation. But now that Christ has come, now that the gospel has been spread, there are worshipers of Christ on every continent, in every country, and that is a wonderful joy. Our Lord is worthy of worship, and he has purchased for himself worshipers from every tribe and tongue and people and nation. You're listening to Prophecy for Today. I'm William Steves. The September edition of the Gospel Standard is available upon request. 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And our United States address is the People's Gospel Hour, Post Office Box 55862, Boston, Massachusetts, 02222.

And now, it's time for a reading from our Sunday scrapbook. This month, our emphasis is on prayer. Jonathan Edwards, the famous Puritan preacher, said, "So is God's will, through his wonderful grace, that the prayers of his saints should be one great and principal means of carrying on the designs of Christ's kingdom in the world. When God has something very great to accomplish for his church, it is his will that there should precede it the extraordinary prayers of his people." The truth of this quote, the central idea, is that God uses the prayers of his saints for the perfect accomplishment of his work. And this is evident from Scripture. One of the greatest examples of biblical revival is found in Acts chapter 2, where the Lord saves above 3,000 people in one day. However, this tremendous work is only accomplished after Acts chapter 1, which notes that all the believers in Jerusalem were gathered in the upper room, fasting and praying. God greatly desires that his people will live in a continual attitude of prayer. When we come to him in prayer, he says he will answer us and show us great and mighty things beyond our knowledge. What a wonderful promise from God. So how are you doing? Are you confident to come to the Lord and entreat him for his own will? God will answer if you trust him. God is always willing to glorify himself by answering his saints.

0: And now, the familiar voice of Pastor Perry F. Rockwood, who is at home with the Lord.
1: Shall we pray? Heavenly Father, I bow before Thee today, and I pray for the listeners today. Lord, Thou dost know the need of every heart, and I pray today for the salvation of many souls. In Jesus' name, amen. Some years ago, an editor of one of the nation's leading newspapers gave this definition of a home. A home is a tract of ground, big or little, partly occupied by some kind of a dwelling, and otherwise filled with flowers, trees, vegetable gardens, or anything else, so only that some space of Mother Earth may remain whereon the children of the family may disport themselves, where the illusions of childhood may transform woodpiles into great ships, clotheslines into telegraphs, bean poles into armies, old sticks into horses, and wash tubs into chariots. Above all, for all purposes of enjoyment or occupation, the one spot where none else may come uninvited, but which to the owner stands ever open, the scene of his happiest hours, his refuge in time of trouble. Within the memory of men still young, no family in the nation, outside of a few congested districts in large cities, was without a home of that kind. But such as it was, the owned or rented possession of the family was held sacred to the use of its members from the center of the earth to the clouds above it. It was a home. Now, we're all agreed that the modern home is not really a home. It is more like a hotel with rooms and sometimes board and frequently only a place to get a few hours sleep. Oh, true, here and there, praise God, old-fashioned homes still exist, but for the most part, they are the homes of yesterday. We all agree that the devil is working overtime to destroy the home life of the nation. There is as much authority in the modern home as ever, but it is in reverse. There are switches for everything except the children who are allowed to run wild. The lack of discipline has stifled religious faith. The pleasures of sin for a season have taken over, so it is not surprising that the model home is becoming extinct. The home, according to history, is a nation's last line of defense. But we are poor interpreters of history. Ancient Assyria, though large, victorious, and haughty, was suddenly destroyed. Why? Because the happy, healthy home life had disappeared. Roman legions conquered the great centers of Europe, Asia, and Africa, while Rome on the Tiber fell before the barbarians. Why? Because morality in the homes had given way to license. Adultery became the normal way of life. Wives were exchanged. Homes were broken by separations, divorces, and common law marriages. When the family collapsed, the Roman Empire collapsed. We ought to heed these warnings today. A nation is no stronger than its homes. The breakdown of household morality is a more serious menace than inflation, the lack of oil, or other commodities. We hear much about housing problems, but nothing about home problems. The widespread disregard of marriage vows, the increase of open adultery, separations, divorces, common law marriages, and the decline of home decency reminds us of the days of Noah. And we know that these were the essential causes of the breakup of the Roman Empire. However, despite the serious condition of many homes and perhaps the problems in your own family life, it is possible to have a happy home. First, you must recognize that marriage is a lifetime decision. God has ordained that one man live with one woman until death separates them. In Genesis 2:18-24, we find God's provision of the home for man's benefit. Verse 24 says, "Therefore shall a man leave his father and his mother, and shall cleave unto his wife, and they shall be one flesh." the whole matter of divorce, separation, adultery, and common law marriage is totally contrary to the plain teaching of the Bible. And when people get married, they ought to realize that they are marrying for life until death do them part. Oh, yes, there are going to be problems. Oh, yes, there are going to be squabbles. Oh, yes, there are going to be misunderstandings. But that doesn't mean that there's to be separation and adultery and common law marriages. No, no, no. That's what marriage is all about. Those times of difficulties often are the greatest cement to bind the marriage together and to bring out the reality of love. Perhaps you are thinking, but did God not permit divorce during the time of the law of Moses? Yes, but only to those in Israel who were circumcised in the flesh but not in the heart. That which was permitted for the uncircumcised in heart in Israel should not serve as a rule for people who live today in the gospel age. Does Christ honor the original marriage principle of God as set forth in Genesis 2:24? Of course he does. And certainly he does not agree with the permissive law given under Moses. No, God doesn't say anything about divorces. God wants man and woman to live together until death do them part. Now that's the plan of God and the purpose of God in marriage. And if people would settle on that one point, then one marriage in every two would not end in divorce. And 65% of the second marriages would not end in divorce. There wouldn't be such things. Oh, how we need to get back to the basis of the Word of God, that marriage is for life. And if we agree on that, we can solve the problems and look after all of the different circumstances of married life, which is so wonderful.

I'm William Steves. We're blessed to have you tune in with us today. Charles Spurgeon once said, "If prayer be the Christian's vital breath, how can he leave off praying?" Scripture encourages, no, it commands us to pray. We should be praying all the time, in every circumstance. Scripture commands us to pray without ceasing. Now, this doesn't mean that I walk around all day with my head bowed and my eyes closed, but I am obliged to continually live in an attitude of prayer. I should be seeking the Lord in every circumstance, in every need. When trials are brought into my life, I need to go, first of all, to the Lord. Scripture tells us that the Lord delights in answering prayer, and I've seen him give wonderful answers to my prayer. Not only does the Lord give us our needs in prayer, he gives us far more. The scriptures tell us that he gives us exceedingly abundantly above all that we can ask or think, because he is a God who doesn't change and always delights in blessing his people. We can come boldly to the throne of grace to obtain the Lord's mercy, and it is there we find God's grace to help in our time of need. The Lord even invites us to come to him in prayer with our temptations and our weaknesses. He calls us to confess our sins and turn from our wickedness because he delights in forgiving us. There is no other hope of victory over our sins, so we have to rely on his power and grace. I have no doubt that you have experienced wonderful answers to prayer in your life. Surely you've seen God do wonderful things, greater than anything you could have imagined. Why don't you write to us and tell us how God has blessed you through your prayers? Here at the People's Gospel Hour, we love to pray for our listeners as they write in. Let us share in the joy of our wonderful God and his wonderful answers to prayer.

the principle that our Lord set forth in relation to home life, marriage without divorces, is that God permitted the uncircumcised in heart in Israel to have divorce. But Jesus certainly does not agree with that permissive law under Moses. Let me read Matthew chapter 19, verse 3. The Pharisees tempted Christ, saying, "Is it lawful for a man to put away his wife for every cause?" Jesus replied in verses 4 and 5 by quoting from Genesis 2:18, "Have ye not read that he which made them at the beginning made them male and female, and said, for this cause shall a man leave father and mother, and shall cleave to his wife, and they shall be one flesh." He then concluded in verse 6 with these words, "Wherefore, they are no more twain, but one flesh. What therefore God hath joined together, let not man put asunder." The Pharisees were quick to respond. Why did Moses then command to give a writing of divorcement and to put her away? Jesus explained, Matthew 19:7, "Moses, because of the hardness of your heart, suffered you to put away your wives. But from the beginning it was not so. Moses suffered divorce, which means he permitted it, but he did not command it." God did not endorse divorce. Notice that the reason Moses permitted divorce was because of the hardness of their hearts toward the Word of God. The marriage vows, for better, for worse, are to be honored for a lifetime. In marriage, God joins a couple together, and he does not permit incompatibility, mental cruelty, or lack of love to break these solemn vows. Yes, the first step towards a happy marriage is to recognize that it is for life. There will be problems, real tensions, misunderstandings, and even quarrels. But both husband and wife must respect the Bible. They must honor their marriage vows and never lose the sense of the sacredness of marriage. Realizing that marriage is for life, each must work, love, and seek to maintain a united home life. It is something that must be developed. Mature parents will learn to work out their problems on the basis of love, that love which radiates from the Word of God and from the heart of Jesus. That's why it's so wonderful to be Christians and to be married. You know, it makes a difference. When Christians pray together, they can't keep grudges very long. Oh, how love radiates out when husband and wife is able to meet together around the Word of God and in prayer, and to commit everything to the hands of God and to the will of God and to the glory of God. What a difference it makes even on the practical problems of marriage. Yes, let me repeat again. There are problems in marriage. Problems galore. But that does not give any excuse or reason to break the marriage vow. Now, the secret of a happy home is not only to recognize that marriage is for life, but it is to enjoy spiritual unity in the Lord. The question is asked, in Amos 3:3, "Can two walk together except they be agreed?" It is impossible for parents to live the Christian life until they become Christians. To please God, every home must be built upon the foundation, the Lord Jesus Christ. So often today, parents are interested in every aspect of life except the spiritual. But only obedience to the Word of God produces a successful marriage. God says, "Except the Lord build the house, they labor in vain that build it." Psalm 127, verse 1. There must be an open recognition of the Lord in every department of home life if the marriage is to be truly a happy one. If the Lord is to build the house, both husband and wife must be saved. Many shaky, weak marriages could be completely changed if the parents would turn to the Lord and receive Jesus Christ as Savior for the forgiveness of all their sins. How can the Lord build the house
if he has not personally received as Savior and crowned as Lord. The life that you are now living is very important. What is life all about? What is your goal in life? The answers to these questions affect your home life. So many today live for self. Everything that ministers to self is eagerly sought after, but selfishness is the ruination of our homes. Now, for a very personal word, only through the Lord Jesus Christ is it possible to live as God intends man to live. Salvation is not something unreal or impractical. It is not merely a theory in the clouds. Salvation is a fact and a reality. I asked a police officer, I said, "Are you interested in the Bible?" "Oh, yes," he said, "I am." I said, "Are you saved?" He said, "We can never know that until we reach the end of the journey." I said, "I'm glad to announce to you that we can know for sure right now that we are saved." I said, "Let's, for an example, say that you're out on patrol tonight and you stop a car and you say to the driver, 'Now prove to me that this is your automobile and it's not stolen.'" I said, "All he has to do is to give you the ownership paper. And on the basis of that ownership paper, you will believe that that car belongs to him." I am glad to tell you, sir, that we have an ownership paper for salvation, and it is the Word of God. And I would like to give you John 3:16. "For God so loved the world that he gave his only begotten Son, that whosoever believeth in him should not perish, but have," H-A-V-E, "right now, everlasting life." Praise God. That's the ownership paper of our salvation. And on the basis of the Word of God and the witness within, we can know for sure you're saved. I just trust today that you will come and receive Christ as your own personal Savior. We would love to hear from you. This broadcast is sponsored by the People's Gospel Hour, Box 1660, Halifax, Nova Scotia, Canada, B3J3A1. 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
9: Hello there, I'm Mark Robinson. Welcome to NFL Sunday number one. 13 games on the schedule today, ending with the Sunday night matchup. Giants hosting the Dallas Cowboys. Now, of course, New York will be at home with a new head coach, John Harbaugh, who, through his first offseason and training camp working with quarterback Jackson Dart, has come to a realization.
10: He's even more talented than I thought he was. Like, when you watch a player every day in practice, you get a sense of what he's capable of doing. He can really throw it. He really has a great pocket presence. He understands the pocket. He feels it. He sees downfield. And then he can get out and move, and he can make plays. He's got a patience and poise about him.
9: That's Giants head coach John Harbaugh. Falcons quarterback Cooper Rush has been dealing with back spasms, but ESPN NFL insider Adam Schefter reports Rush has been feeling better and is expected to start for the Falcons today against the Steelers. Rush, of course, named the starter for Atlanta earlier this week when Tua Tagovailoa suffered an oblique injury. And we've got a doubleheader of NFL action for you here on ESPN Radio to open up the season. Bears and the Panthers from Charlotte, North Carolina. Coverage beginning at noon Eastern. And then it's the Dolphins and the Raiders from Las Vegas. ESPN Radio coverage of that matchup begins at

0: 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Tune in. However you found us on the first Sunday of the NFL season, we are glad you're here. Gary Strasky and I, you can see us on SportsCenter AM, 7 a.m. Eastern, Saturday, Sunday, Monday, Tuesday, every impactful football day during the season, college and otherwise. And, man, the last couple of days, Gary, we've had top plays from high school, right? I mean, with Friday Night Lights.
1: Oh, and then my Santa Margarita? God,
0: yes.
1: Yeah.
0: That was incredible. We had one the other day. Herm Edwards is with us here in studio.
2: What's up,
0: ESPN.
2: Coach?
3: Hey, congratulations, man.
0: NFL Come analyst. On. Yeah. It's our maiden voyage, Coach. It's like the country wasn't sick of us already.
3: I love it.
0: You know? Herm is with us on Sunday mornings as well and Monday mornings, right? Yep. You're back to here.
3: Absolutely.
0: Back
3: on
0: tomorrow.
3: The schedule.
0: Yeah, to make sense of everything that happens in an NFL Sunday. We were just going to dive into Bills Texans.
3: Mm-hmm.
0: We were kind of lamenting that anybody has to start a season on the other side of the world with a divisional game. We were talking about Rams and 49ers. But selfishly, looking at Bills Texans, I don't care that it's potentially an AFC championship preview. I love this. Well, I love this matchup out of the gate.
3: Yeah, and I think if you're the Bills, thus far, they have not had an answer to solve the problem of the Texans. And it's a problem because they have an outstanding defense. And they've done a nice job of understanding you got to keep the big fella, the best player in football, Josh Allen, in the pocket and not allow him to extend plays. And they have speed on this defense. It's hard to almost watch Buffalo play these guys because he takes some hits now.
0: Oh, man.
3: I mean, my word, does he take some hits. So I just think it's a game that if Buffalo loses it, I won't be surprised. If they win, now, I'm going to say,
1: You're going to be ready to crown him, Coach?
3: I'm not, but all of a sudden, you know, it's like, okay. And this is a game that I understand it's the first game. I get it. But this is one that can kind of send a message.
1: Sure.
3: Right?
1: High expectations. Once again, for Josh Allen, it was, all right, you finally got your first MVP, but when are you going to get to the promised land, which is past an AFC championship and into a Super Bowl? You talk about him, and you've been on record as saying he's the best football player in the National Football League, but when you see your best player on your team, Joe Brady, making his head coaching debut this season, getting the promotion from offensive coordinator, he got sacked 8 times last year against this Texans defense. They picked him off twice. He's never beat them in 4 opportunities in Houston. You were obviously a defensive coach. You had it cooking in the league. Is there just something that the Texans and DeMeco Ryan sees with the way this offense schemes things up that they just know? The Texans know they're going to be one step ahead of Buffalo?
3: Well, what they do is they do a nice job with their rush. And they can rush you with 4. Now, they don't have to bring 5 and 6. Mm-hmm. They can rush you with 4. They corral the quarterback. They don't allow him to extend plays. They never let him off the edge.
0: Mm-hmm.
3: He can't get he can't dip inside the edge and start running and go make plays.
0: Mm-hmm.
3: They understand. We come upfield, we sit where the quarterback sits, and we just sit there. We mirror him. And then from there, we'll make him make a decision.
0: Mm-hmm.
3: And, you know, Josh Allen, the one thing about Josh Allen, Once he hits his back foot to throw the ball, if the first read's not there, then it's
1: sure
3: we're going schoolyard.
1: Okay.
3: And I'm gonna run around. Well, the Texans don't let him do that.
1: Yeah.
3: They keep him right there.
1: Okay.
3: And then he gets flustered a little bit because he wants to make a play, but he's more dangerous for me when he escapes the upfield rush and he ducks underneath. And he comes out on the edge and he has the ball. Now he's got the option. Now it's playground. Just go run around and I'll get you the ball.
1: Because now it's just a moose with the football in his hands.
3: He really
1: he's
3: is.
1: An absolute refrigerator. But now, Coach, his first option is a better first option in DJ Moore now being his wide receiver number one coming over in that deal in the offseason from Chicago.
3: And I'm hoping they do this with DJ Moore, and they have to. And they got smart coaches in the National Football League. You can't line him up one spot. You got to move him.
0: Mm-hmm.
3: He's got to play X sometimes. You got to play Z. You got to run him in motion. You got to do things with him to move around so the defense can't say, oh, this is where he's lining up. We're going to rotate it over there to him.
1: Yeah.
3: And anytime you can motion a receiver from one side of the field to the other side of the field, it presents a problem for the defense.
1: Yeah.
3: Because if you truly want to get him the ball, you got to get him the ball, right? Well, how do you do that? You got to put him in different areas of the field.
0: I want to ask you, we're talking with Herm Edwards, our ESPN NFL analyst here, on Countdown to Kickoff, Gary Strasky and me, Randy Scott. The other quarterback in this thing is C.J. Stroud, and the news out of Houston is that the team and the quarterback are shutting down long-term extension talks, and basically Stroud is betting on himself for this season.
1: there's a lot of money on the table. There's

0: a lot of money at stake. Where do you need to see C.J. Stroud improve this season? Because as you've said, this defense is ready to win a championship right now.
1: You know, he doesn't have gaudy numbers. I mean, it's almost like he's kind of like, okay, I don't know if he's been told this. Hey, man, don't turn the ball over. Don't make a mistake. We're fine. You know, we can win 17 to 10. We're good, right? But if you want to be an elite quarterback and he has some skills, you gotta make some big plays in the passing game, right? And it's not consistent enough with him. If you say C.J. Stroud, you go, okay, right? It's not like you go, he's top 10 quarterback. I don't know if he's top 10. Now, he plays on a really good football team. Mm-hmm. Not his fault. You got a defensive-minded head coach. I was a defensive-minded head coach. Mm-hmm. Thing you're always telling that offense, the only way the other opponent gets the ball is you kick it to him. You punt it.
0: Sure. Yeah.
1: You kick it off after a score.
0: Yeah.
1: Or you kick it, and you kick a field goal. Mm-hmm. Or you just kick it.
0: Don't give it to
1: but
0: him.
1: But don't give it to him.
0: Sure.
1: Don't fumble it. Mm-hmm. Don't throw interceptions. You can even punt it to him. But as long as you kick it, we got a chance.
2: He almost did himself, I'm saying, and I'm prefaces, almost did himself a disservice having such a sensational rookie year, winning the AFC South.
1: Oh, yeah.
2: And people being like, wait a minute.
1: Yep.
2: Houston has our answer. This rookie,
0: yep,
2: who was taken after the first overall pick, wins the division. And now all of a sudden, Houston has arrived. And then, of course, the sophomore season happened. Last season happened. And the expectations, though, he set the bar, to his own credit, mm-hmm, super high. But now it's like getting back to that with a defense that's only gotten stronger.
1: Yeah, and you know what's funny about that? Okay. As much as we could say Stroud, how about the quarterback in Jacksonville?
2: Trevor Lawrence coming around.
1: Yeah, well, is he?
3: He had a great season last season.
1: Yeah, but
3: his bar was so low coming into last season.
1: Because his first year, so he lit it up. Everybody said, Trevor Lawrence. And then all of a sudden I said, where did the guy go? Right. I said, I see him doing hair commercials. But where did the Trevor Lawrence go that entered the league? And last year, he finally kind of, can he do it again? And you look at that division, and you go, the Titans. Okay?
0: Oof.
1: Look at their quarterback situation, right? I mean, Indianapolis.
0: Oof.
1: Look at their quarterback situation.
0: I know.
1: So it's kind of a division where you go, hey, you got these two other quarterbacks, and we talked about them just a minute ago, and Stroud and Lawrence, and you go, this should be their division to lose.
0: Sure.
1: Should be between these two guys.
0: Right.
1: But that ain't always the case. And the best team in division probably has the best defense, one of the top five defense in football.
0: I got speaking of a two-horse race, I got that in the NFC East, and I want to ask you not about the birds just yet. I want to ask you about the Cowboys because they're getting so much hype, so much love, so much attention. People believe in them to take that step this season. Do you believe in the Cowboys this season?
1: Well, the Cowboys have a Super Bowl offense. Okay? Mm-hmm. They got Super Bowl offense. They do. They're second ranked in the National Football League.
0: Yeah.
1: They can score points now. But as many as they score, the defense gives up the same amount. And so these games become like, oh, boy, if the defense is on the field in the last drive and the team's going to win, that team's probably going to win because the defense is going to stop them. Now, they've done some things on the offseason to try to help this. You mentioned the East. I'm glad you did that because for me, when I look at the NFC East, I think it's going to be like, I could be wrong, but I'm going to go ahead and say it. Might as well. This is what we do. I think it's going to be like the NFC West of last year.
2: Three teams into the playoffs?
1: And three teams won 12 or more games.
2: Yes.
1: This division has a chance. Every team in that division could win 10 games.
2: Every team, including?
1: The Giants. Giants, Washington. Jaden's back.
2: Okay.
1: Now Washington's excited. Jaden's back.
2: Okay, here we go.
1: All right. We know Philly stumbles around and wins 11 games every
2: year. Coach, you actually, real quick about Philly, you came into our screening room a couple of weeks ago, and you put it perfectly. You were like, if I was the head coach of the Philadelphia Eagles, knowing I have Jalen Hurts as my quarterback, what did you say? I'd bring everybody in a room. I'd call a team meeting and say what? You said, Jalen's going to win his 10. I need you guys to win his 2.
1: That's all. Because that's what he does. And he gets booed and he gets no numbers. All this guy does is win. He says nothing. You hear a peep out of Jalen Hurts. He just says, okay, we're good. He just keeps playing. He doesn't worry about all Jalen Hurts knows how to do is win. Mm-hmm. That's what this guy does. The guy's had, well, how many, five coordinators now?
0: Mm-hmm. What's that like?
1: It's just there's a revolving door there, and it tells you about who the quarterback is. The quarterback sits there and goes, okay, we got another coordinator. Mm-hmm. And I think if you're smart and you look at this, you say, okay, what are we going to do here? Well, I got a good runner. That's got to be part of the plan. I got to get him the ball, right? Mm-hmm. I got a good tight end, right? A.J. Brown is no longer here. We don't have to worry about noise anymore, right? Mm-hmm. And he's a good player, but it's just it wears you out after a while. Because you're always, when the game's over, you as the head coach, you know, you're always talking about him. Yeah. Rather than talking about the game. How he acted on the sideline, how he did this. It's just so much drama there now. He's gone.
2: Okay. There's no question. Jalen Hurts, QB1, going to win.
4: I got it.
2: Coach, let's talk about QB3.
4: Okay.
2: Falcons, Steelers, it's Cooper Rush.
4: Count it in or you count me in?
2: In Pittsburgh, taking on the Steelers. What is it like to prepare a third-string quarterback to not just start the season, but to just start a game against a really good defense on short notice?
1: It's a little bit scary.
2: Okay.
1: In the fact that, look, I lived it.
2: Yeah.
1: I lived this life.
2: Yeah.
1: You look at it, you go, it's easy to say, well, you got to lean on the running game. Yeah, you got to lean on the running game. There ain't no doubt about that.
2: They have a really good one, Bijan Robinson.
1: They got to, and you got to look at the tight end, right?
2: Yeah.
1: And you got to tell the quarterback, hey, man, you don't have to win the game. Just don't lose the game. Sure. Don't lose the game. And you want to get him through the first couples of series with the ball. And you go walk in your defensive room and say, hey, look, man, we got to help this guy.
2: Yeah.
1: We got to help him now, guys. Sure. You know, he going to throw one to the bad guys, but we got to help this guy.
2: Hopefully it's just one.
1: But
0: they do have the weapons, to your point. They got Bijan, they got Kyle Pitts, they got Drake London, Zachariah Branch. Like, there is talent, there is speed, and at least it's not his first rodeo. He's filled in fairly well in the past with the Cowboys. Herm Edwards, we appreciate the time, man. Thank you. Where were people going to see you next? Noon Eastern, it sounds like?
1: Yeah, and then I got a little ABC news, I guess.
2: Oh, just a little ABC.
0: Oh, okay.
2: Just a little ABC.
1: I did a good morning America.
2: Just a little good morning America.
0: Entertaining the country.
1: That's what we do.
0: He's Network Herm Edwards. That's his nickname. Thank you, Coach. We appreciate it. Cooper Rush.
1: Thank you.
0: Listen, just because he's been tabbed to start doesn't mean he's 100%. He's feeling back spasms, but he is going to suit up for the Falcons and start at quarterback. We're going to dive into that matchup with the Steelers. He's Gary Streisky. I'm Randy Scott. Countdown to kickoff on ESPN Radio and the ESPN app.
5: 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Tatis Jr. and the San Diego Padres continue to fight for a wild card berth when they travel to San Francisco to face the Giants. 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
6: With SRN News, I'm Michael Harrington in Washington. Indian Prime Minister Narendra Modi is warning that rising geopolitical tensions and supply chain disruptions are affecting people worldwide. Speaking at the BRICS summit in New Delhi today, Modi called for strengthening cooperation across the global south. He warned that, quote, the weaponization of technology and critical minerals could hinder global development. BRICS, founded in 2006, now has 11 members, representing about half the world's population. Indonesian rescuers say 130 passengers and crew are missing and a ferry carrying more than 240 people overturned in bad weather in the Java Sea early this morning. At least 107 people have been rescued and the bodies of 6 passengers have been recovered as the search operation expands in the waters around the vessel's last known position after leaving Surabaya. This is SRN News.
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4: 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Attend the hearing at the municipal offices on September 30th, 6 to 8 p.m. The Waterbury Select Board will also hold two public hearings. Why is your input important? The town plan needs to reflect the views of the entire town, so it provides focused policy direction to municipal boards, committees, and staff on the issues that affect your life. You should have a say in that.
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0: He just might. That is the hope for the Falcons. Kevin Stefanski down there in Atlanta. Gary Strysky, Randy Scott with you. It's Countdown to Kickoff on ESPN Radio, the ESPN app, SiriusXM Channel 80, and tune in. 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Solomon in Maryland has been waiting patiently with a take to explode on. Solomon, you're on ESPN Radio. What's up, dude?
20: What's up, man? How are you guys, man? First time caller, and actually, ironically, first time listener, man. It's crazy, man. I don't know where you guys been in my life, man. I should have been on this long time ago, man. But
0: thanks,
20: but
0: we've been here for you the whole time. We've been waiting, Solomon.
20: Yeah, of course, man. I really had to get this one out, man. So I've been saying it for the last about year or so, you know, that Arch Manning has arrived, and he has arrived in his Noah's Arch, right? So we'll start right there. You know, that's what we're going to call it right now. It's going to be the Noah's Arch, right? So we'll just slam that in there. But, you know, honestly, yesterday, you know, it was 23-3 at one point. I mean, every time I looked over, these guys were scoring. I was like, man, these guys are getting, you know, their freaking butts kicking. And during the third quarter, when the third quarter started, it seemed like the pace, Ohio State's pace, slowed down drastically, like too much, right? So every time I looked back, it looked like the Texas Longhorns were in a fourth down situation. And I turned off the TV and I came back and they actually went for it half the time. I was like, why did I stop watching this? But during that, those drives, correct? And I'm going to try to be quick here for you guys. There's that moment where it's like on the fourth down drive, if they don't get it, they got a punt, right? You're like, all right, trying to figure out where are they at in, you know, with time, you know, and in the game to see if, like, if they scored here, they still have time to make the comeback. And I'm thinking, well, I mean, if you have no kids and a terrier dog, it's got to be perfect. Shout out to my boy next to you. I don't know his name, but I will. It's a shout out to my boy. But when it comes to those drives, I'm like, man, they just got to get the one score. And they did. It was like late third quarter. Boom, it's 10. I'm like, man, are they really going to pull this off? Boom, they got another stop. Bam. It's like they started scoring again and again. And when they made the last score, I mean, my heart was thumping out of my chest when they were on the 1 yard line. I was like, man, are these guys going to really pull this off? And they did.
0: Solomon, they did, buddy. They did. It, you know, shouts to Hollywood Smothers. Like, we've seen some growing pains, Gary, through some of the NIL transfers, some of the big ticket items yes. that have been out there. We saw Drew Mestemaker really pay off dividends for sure. Oklahoma State yesterday. But, I mean, Cam Coleman and Hollywood Smothers for Texas have shown out for 2 weeks now, mm-hmm. and they were massive. massive in that comeback yesterday. And Cam Coleman was part of the problem in the first half because he had that
2: drop. It hit him in a bad spot.
0: Right. Where'd it get him?
2: Both hands.
0: Both hands.
2: Also in the chest.
0: And then he hit the ground.
2: And then he hit the ground, and that recoil just bounced it up into the defender's hands. First of all, Solomon, thanks for the call. I appreciate you locking in, and everybody listening right now on ESPN Radio across the nation. Thank you so much for locking in. Give us a call. We're on the air for the next
9: Where are you guys betting, my life?
2: Hours or so.
0: I know. That was so nice.
2: We've been here, and, you know, we finally arrived. Finally, I'm like, my Sundays are boring. Let me go hang out with the Ran Man as if I don't see him enough this season. But I think, you know, with all of the NIL moving and shaking, it's kind of nice to actually have somebody that you can click on their name on an ESPN profile and just see the same logo for 3 years, which you can do with Arch Manning. Now it has become more rare and rare to be able to do that with any player right now playing college football. So he has been the steadying presence, even when he was Quinn Ewers' backup, right? And he played it right. He was like, listen, it's going to be my team eventually. And you talked about it with Kirk Herbstreit on game day. I mean, Herbie even said it himself. It's good that Arch Manning went through all of that negativity and all of that, I guess, unmet hype and maybe some justly deserved scrutiny
0: last year
2: just because of the last name on his nameplate. So he loses to Ohio State in Columbus. I mean, it's just a classic tale of taking your licks and understanding it's a long game. It's a four-quarter game. And to his point, I mean, Texas converted on two of three fourth downs. And in the fourth quarter, Arch led three double-digit play scoring drives.
0: Yeah.
2: We've seen Mannings do that before.
0: Well, and what you don't see are first-year starters do that. You know, like Keelan Russell's not doing that just yet.
2: Sure.
0: You know what I mean?
2: Sure.
0: And maybe he will. Maybe he will later this season. Who knows? The learning curve is as steep as it's ever been. But Arch Manning had that adversity that he was able to draw from just last season. As we shift now back to the NFL on the first Sunday of the NFL season, the quarterback story for the Falcons is fascinating to me, man. I mean, they're down Tua Tagovailoa out with an oblique injury. We already knew Michael Penix Jr. was going to be inactive. It's going to be Cooper Rush's time, and it still is, but he's battling back spasms.
2: Aren't we all?
0: He's going to start through it.
2: Let me look how old Cooper Rush is, because if my man is north of 30, that's just waking up. That's just one of the boys or gals waking up in the morning
0: We had Sal Palantonio. How old is he?
2: We had Sal Pal on this
0: morning, and he goes, yeah, like we woke up and he told the coaches his back was bothering him. I'm like, oh yeah, soft mattress, dude. I was like, he's got to sleep with a pillow between his knees.
2: Are you still talking about Cooper Rush? Are you talking about us?
0: That's it.
2: Who are you talking about? Okay. He's 32.
0: 32.
2: He's 32.
0: Hey, at least that, you know, that the back issue.
2: What a statistical anomaly.
0: The back issue. It's only gonna be there for another 40 years. That's fine.
2: Did you say Mark Schlereth told you nobody ever says I used to have a bad back.
0: Right. Right. Nobody ever says they used to have a bad back. And so now it's going to be Jack Strand, undrafted.
2: Give us
0: free
2: the
0: agent.
2: Bio blast on Jack
0: Buddy,
2: Strand.
0: Born in 2004. What? First of all,
2: hold on.
0: Yeah.
2: I was a junior in high school.
0: 2004. Grew up in Wisconsin. Scotty Dukes.
2: A Scotty boy.
0: Yeah, but he played his college ball, D2, Minnesota State, Moorhead.
2: Okay.
0: And you know what? They don't call it Les Head.
2: Okay.
0: You know what I mean? They call it Moorhead.
2: Sure.
0: And he said, do you have more on that?
2: He's farm strong.
0: He's country strong.
2: Yeah, dude. I was about to say something else, and I was like, wait a minute.
0: Hold on.
2: Can't say that.
0: He set passing records and earned D2 All-American honors, and he is the backup today for a guy who's coming into it with a bad back against T.J. Watt. Go ahead.
2: Oh, hey.
0: Go ahead.
2: And here's a Pittsburgh Steelers defense. Okay. Silver lining, at least when Cooper Rush drops back to try to find somebody open, he doesn't have to look at Joey Porter Jr.
0: I believe
2: back spasms.
0: Yeah, but also
2: and a contract dispute.
0: Also,
2: he's requested a trade from Pittsburgh after three seasons, and Pittsburgh's certainly open to doing it. But at any rate,
0: tune into Football Sunday presented by Gusto for a doubleheader as the Panthers host the Bears at 1. Immediately following, the Raiders host the Dolphins at 4. 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Gary Streisky, Randy Scott with you. It's Countdown to Kickoff on ESPN Radio and the ESPN app.
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13: 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You should have a say in that.
14: When we look ahead at Vermont, the challenges of climate change, the challenges of systemic inequality, we need more people to make the decision that the act of giving at any level is the ground floor of getting it right. 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And the act of giving through the Community Foundation is being part of that conversation.
15: Connect with us today at vermontcf.org.
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24: I'm Mark Robbins. It is week one of the NFL season, and one of the big Sunday matchups, Buffalo at Houston. Bills, 1.5-point favorite, but Texans have won the last five games at home against Buffalo. So you can kind of see the intrigue there, and ESPN Radio's Mike Golic can see some intrigue, especially in the upfront matchups.
25: I am so looking forward to this Houston defense against this Buffalo offense, especially the lines of scrimmage, where they're two of the top lines of scrimmages, respectively, in the NFL. But as you mentioned, Josh Allen's 0-4 in Houston, but I really think all eyes are on C.J. Stroud and how he's going to come out and play.
24: That's Mike Golic earlier on the Golics here on ESPN Radio. And we got a doubleheader for you on ESPN Radio. Bears and the Panthers will be game number one. That's coming from Charlotte, and coverage begins at noon Eastern. And then it's the Dolphins and the Raiders from Las Vegas. ESPN Radio coverage of that matchup begins at 4 p.m. Eastern. And in that Carolina-Chicago game, NFL Network's Ian Rappaport says Bears wideout Rome Odunze listed as questionable with a calf injury, is expected to play against the Panthers. Elena Rybakina beat Aryna Sabalenka in three sets Saturday to win the U.S. Women's Open. The men's final is up today. Ben Shelton against Alexander Zverev, 2 p.m. Eastern on ABC and the ESPN app. Shelton trying to become the first American man to win the Open or any Grand Slam since 2003 when Andy Roddick did it.
26: Hey,
1: 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So will his revenge tour start Monday night against the Broncos? 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
0: Can't confirm, Countdown to Kickoff. First Sunday of the NFL season.
2: That was nice to have the name in the promo.
0: It was. They did it in alphabetical order. I saw you flinch.
2: Scott, no, I was flinched first because I heard my name in a promo.
0: And it was pronounced correctly.
2: Yeah, they tried to keep me on the lower round.
0: That's right. He's Gary Streisky. I'm Randy Scott. It is Countdown to Kickoff. How'd you find us? ESPN Radio, ESPN app, SiriusXM Channel 80. Tune in. However you did, we're glad you did. You can join the conversation. 888-SAY-ESPN is the number. 888-729-3776. If you remember a Skol Nation, you want to call in if you're a Packer backer? If you're a stockholder?
2: We're not being simulcast right now, but I'm doing the Skol.
0: You're doing the Skol.
2: I'm doing the Skol.
0: I just like the slow clap.
2: I
0: like
2: the Skol. Well, it's not slow. It's ritual.
0: I like this disembodied, you know what I mean? For anybody who's like just driving around. They're like, what's that noise?
2: Speaking of driving around, I want to know. I asked you this yesterday.
0: Yeah.
2: I know we're a nationwide radio broadcast, which
0: sure
2: is great,
0: are.
2: But like what markets are we talking to right now? Can you please, if you're listening, shoot us a tweet or something. Where are you listening from? I'm getting a bunch of them.
0: Okay.
2: Right?
0: Okay. But
2: no one's geotagging themselves, which is safe. It's good for your own cybersecurity.
0: Sure.
2: But like, let us know where you're listening in from, because hey, I got friends in other places.
0: I got friends in low places.
2: I'm from Denver. Anybody listening in Denver?
0: Hey, that's a high place, famously.
2: That's 5280.
0: 5280.
2: A mile high above sea level.
0: We know that we're in Texas. Because we had Jordan from Texas call in.
2: That's true.
0: We know we're in Maryland. We had Solomon.
2: Ooh, Solomon was calling from Maryland.
0: Call in to talk about Texas.
2: My wife's from the MD Dub.
0: Oh, yeah.
2: Yeah.
0: Why didn't they choose from Jersey? That's where she lives now.
2: It's a jumbled mess in that area.
0: That's it.
2: They live in Jersey, but they're 30 minutes from Philly.
0: How
2: does that work?
0: Yeah, how's that work?
2: But then again, I grew up in Colorado. It's a big square.
0: Right.
2: It's a gigantic square.
0: You're also like an hour from Wyoming, if that, right? How long is Cheyenne?
2: My first TV job, because I grew up in Thornton, Colorado, which is just north of Denver. It's an hour north.
0: That's it.
2: It's an hour north.
0: And I got negged from that station. Thank you for asking. When I was applying for a job right out of school, KGWN said, pass.
2: Is
0: you
2: that right?
0: I mean? They said thanks, but no thanks. They were very polite.
2: Well, they saw that you were destined for far bigger.
0: I had hair that went
2: market 195
0: straight up. Like ski jump in front. A lot of gel. A lot of crunch to that hair.
2: Yo, LA looks.
0: Dressed in a
2: big dog.
0: The suits were off the rack. You know, from like a TJ Maxx.
2: Brother, I'm still buying off the rack. What are you talking about?
0: Me too, actually. But we've gone up a little bit in the label.
2: Just a little bit.
0: Just a skosh. The Vikings and Packers have our attention. A guy who probably saves money on clothes because he buys from the children's section. Kyler Murray is the quarterback in Minnesota now. Can he get the Vikings back to the playoffs? One person, as somebody who had a couple of shares of Justin Jefferson last season.
2: Yes.
0: It was very disappointed in the quarterback play by J.J. McCarthy et al. I'm excited for Jay Jetta because I feel like Kyler can at least get him the football. Here is Justin Jefferson. What stood out to him from Kyler Murray so far?
6: The strength of his arm, being able to throw, you know, long, deep throws and really zip it whenever he needs to as well. I mean, everybody knows of his, you know, what he does with the ball in his hand, running the ball, but him being able to throw it into spots before the receiver even turns around. So it's really cool seeing him anticipate some of those throws and, you know, throwing into a spot that we need him to be.
0: All right, I like the optimism. I like the fact that the floor is so low for Kyler Murray. It really is. Based off of J.J. McCarthy, who's now the third-string quarterback, by the way, in Minnesota.
2: We're going to get to that in just a second.
0: So can the Vikings get back
2: to
0: the playoffs?
2: They were 9-8 last season, and they won the division, I think, a year or two prior. With the Super Bowl
0: Sam
2: winning
0: Darnold.
2: Quarterback and Sam Darnold.
0: They won 14 games.
2: They started three different quarterbacks last season, still finished 9-8 in J.J. McCarthy, Carson Wentz, and then Max Brosmer when both of those
0: Brosmer.
2: Yeah, Brosmer for
1: throwing touchdowns.
2: Yeah, bros are for throws. Everybody knows that. You know what
1: I mean? Bros and throws.
2: I'm gonna leave this analyst unnamed.
1: Don't do it. Name names.
2: Here at ESPN. He knows ball.
1: Okay.
2: He is one of our deepest ball knowers here at the network. And I remember
1: President company excluded.
2: He didn't say this on a hot mic, but we were talking about J.J. McCarthy, his draft stock after the national championship, where I think he only completed 7 passes.
1: He only had 2
2: passes. Yeah. Correct. Yeah, Blake Corum
1: did the heavy lifting.
2: He said his scouting report on J.J. McCarthy was, this is a guy who was born on third base who thinks he hit a triple, right? IMG Academy stuff.
1: Oh, yeah.
2: You know, here's what I do pregame. I get tranquil. I sit at the baseline of the goalpost and I get my zen, which is all good and well. If you can spin it. If you could win football
1: games.
2: If you can win, be the reason your team is defending a division crown as opposed to clawing and scratching and fighting. And give credit where it's due. The NFC North is stacked, and it still is, especially with the emergence of Ben Johnson going from Detroit to Chicago. But I'm just looking at the schedule and the numbers from last season. J.J. McCarthy didn't have a game where he threw more than 250 yards.
1: Okay.
2: So 143, 158, 248, 163, 250 on the dot, 108, and 182. And you mentioned it. Justin Jefferson is, I think, a top 2 receiver in the league. I think it's between him and Ja'Marr Chase, LSU.
1: A couple of LSU guys.
2: It's 1A and 1B.
1: Yeah.
2: Depending on what day and 1 week, you can kind of flip-flop those.
1: Mm-hmm.
2: J.J. McCarthy had Jordan Addison, Justin Jefferson. He had the weapons. So I guess to make a long story short, yes, I think Kyler can return the Vikings to, I'm not saying the promised land. I'm not calling these guys a contender, but I'm calling them a team that should be playing in the second season, whether it's division champs in the NFC North or as a wild card entrant in the NFC. I think Kyler Murray is the guy because he can sling it. He can get it to your guy who's one of the best receivers in the league, and Justin Jefferson and your other weapons in Minnesota.
1: Got to go all the way back to 2024, week 17 at the Rams, actually, for the last time Kyler Murray topped 250.
2: Okay.
1: Just to put it into perspective, but he only played 6 games last season, last season. So it's been a minute, but he was a guy who really extended the sort of high-end window of DeAndre Hopkins' career.
2: Yeah, sure.
1: So when you get him an elite receiver, and that was really one of the only ones he had in Arizona. Mm-hmm. When you get him an elite receiver, he can do some damage.
2: He had Marvin Harrison Jr. in his rookie year, right? So that's going to take
1: a
2: while, right?
1: But with
2: the weapons you have in Minnesota, Justin Jefferson.
1: Buddy, at Jordan Addison, TJ Hockenson.
2: Bleep it. I know they're down there somewhere.
1: Yes.
2: You know what I'm saying?
1: One of my favorite videos of Kyler was, I mean, you're going back, I think, to the 2021 season. It's a Sunday night game or a Monday night game. It's shotgun snap, and it's single coverage outside with DeAndre, and they showed a replay looking at Kyler's face, and he's smiling when he recognizes his single coverage. Throws without the laces, just gets it out there because he knows D-Hop's going to do it. And that's
2: – Oh, yeah, that's right.
1: And Jay Jetta is all due respect.
2: Was that a walk-off touchdown?
1: That's a good question.
2: It might have been. There was a couple of them where he's like –
1: He did have the walk-off Hail Mary.
2: Bleep it. I know they're down there somewhere.
1: Double coverage, yes.
2: Is that against the Bills, too, by the way? At any rate.
1: It might have been.
2: Yeah, I have faith. And also, listen, Kyler Murray, half Korean.
1: Oh.
2: Your boy, half Korean.
1: Oh, okay.
2: You know, there ain't many of us out there in the professional sporting landscape.
1: Bro, first round
2: pick. You know
1: pick.
2: I got to pull for him.
1: First round pick in 2 leagues.
2: You know I got to pull for him. Who's that?
1: Kyler Murray, Major League Baseball. First round pick.
2: Truth.
1: I was like, Gary.
2: Buddy,
1: right?
2: You can hit a little.
1: You can hit a little bit, too.
2: I thought we were doing a race draft. First round pick to the Polish contingent?
1: Let's get to the other quarterback, Jordan Love. Jordan Love was the focus of one of Chris Canty. It's not a rant, but it's a pointed.
2: Chris Ranty?
1: Chris Ranty. Nailed it. Here's Chris Ranty talking about Jordan Love on Unsportsmanlike on ESPN Radio.
7: If they lose in week 1, our perception of who Jordan Love is as a quarterback changes. If you lose to a team that didn't know what they were doing at quarterback at the outset of this offseason and then got Kyler Murray off the scrap heap, then all of a sudden that colors how we look at Jordan Love. And we always are going to compare him to his predecessors based on how Green Bay has handled the quarterback position over the last 3 decades, right? And his predecessors, that being Brett Favre and Aaron Rodgers,
25: Brett Favre won MVP in year four as a starter in Green Bay. Aaron Rodgers won a Super Bowl in year three as the full-time starter in Green Bay. We're going into year four of the full-time starter for Jordan Love, year seven in the National Football League. It's time.
0: I disagree.
8: Wow.
0: I disagree.
8: Really?
0: Okay. Now, listen, is it time for Jordan Love? 100%. Week one doesn't tell me anything. If anything, there's a reason why the line at DraftKings Sportsbook, shout out, why that line has ticked up from Minnesota. It opened as a one. It went to 1.5. Mm-hmm. When I checked it this morning, it was a -2. Okay. And it's because there's no Josh Jacobs for Green Bay.
2: Oh, Minnesota's a favorite now.
0: Minnesota's been a favorite. It's because Brian Flores' defense hasn't missed a beat.
2: Okay.
0: It's because you have assuming competent quarterback play for a team that you said went 9-8 last season.
2: Yeah.
0: For Green Bay, you lose Dontavian Wicks.
2: Okay.
0: You lose who did the Patriots get? Who was the GOAT? He, and not in a good way. He was like the reason that they lost. He had a drop pass against the
11: Romeo Dobbs.
0: The Seahawks.
2: Dobbs.
0: So you lose two receivers. You lose Josh Jacobs. And you still don't have Micah Parsons on your defense.
2: Okay.
0: So I don't think it's going to be a referendum on Jordan Love today. I'm not saying he's fighting with one hand behind his back, but this is not going to be a referendum on Love. The season can be, as those guys come back, as Parsons comes back. We don't know what's going to happen with Jacobs. He's on the commissioner exempt list. Like, there are still some... There's still some built-in excuses for Jordan Love right now.
2: All right, I'm going to disagree with you, and
0: do
2: I'm going to agree with Chris Canty.
0: Chris Ranty.
2: For two different reasons. One, he is one of the biggest humans I've ever seen in my life. I think he has to.
0: He's
2: walk,
0: a human bear.
2: I think he has to walk through doors sideways. I think when he enters a room, he has to walk sideways through a door. He is the size of a Buick that's sitting upright, like on a trunk. He's massive. And two, I don't disagree with any of the points, because you know what Jordan Love has had the benefit of having in his now going into sixth professional year in the NFL? The benefit of time being on his side because of the system and operation that he was drafted into, which is Green Bay, which has had and given quarterbacks the luxury of sitting, waiting for your turn, learning, and not being thrust into the action with expectations to get back to a conference championship or a Super Bowl within that short window of time. Yes, Brett Favre did it as, you know, fourth-year starter, MVP. Yes, Aaron Rodgers did it in his third or fourth year as the full-time starter. This is now Jordan Love's fourth year as the full-time starter, his sixth year with the Packers. Everybody knows we can't start taking away the responsibilities of the quarterback when it's, I'm not saying convenient for you, but when it doesn't assist in aiding the excuses. Like Jordan Love, yes, he doesn't have Micah Parsons. That's fine. He didn't have Micah Parsons two seasons ago, right? They were 9-7-1 last year. They had a tie. They made it into the playoffs. If not now, when?
0: It's just such a difficult division. And I know that's not an excuse. It's the National Football League.
2: Sure.
0: But I say this as a Raider fan. You got the Broncos, you got the Chiefs, you got the Chargers. Like, you are a distant fourth. And the Packers are not a fourth. Okay. They're not Minnesota potentially this year, but the Lions are built to win right now. The Vikings could be if they get decent quarterback play, and everybody loves the Bears offense. So I think suddenly it's not that it's relevance, because the Packers are always going to be relevant, but being competitive within your own division is starting to slip through their hands. And when you're making 50 M's a year as a quarterback for that, in that uniform, in that city, in that fishbowl, you're right. There is that hyper-focus.
2: Okay, so now you're on me and Ranty's side.
0: No, I'm just saying today, because he's
2: We're going with Randy
0: I'm
2: and
0: on
2: Ranty,
0: half,
2: back on Gary. Okay.
0: All right, perfect. I'm on half of your side, because he started it by saying, if they don't win in week one, da-da-da. No, it's not on him if they don't win in week one, unless he goes out there and throws three picks.
2: Quite literally, specifically speaking, it almost has to get done in week one. It's a divisional game. You're going to get another opportunity. And this is how the NFC North shaped up to be last season. The Bears, they had the most breathing room. They won the division at 11-6. And then everybody else finished with 9 wins. The Packers, 9-7-1. The Vikings, 9-8. And the Lions, who were an absolute wagon the year before, also 9-8.
0: I know,
2: so you had the Vikings and the Lions.
0: Yeah.
2: With as many wins, fortunately the Packers had that tie, missing the playoffs.
0: Is this the year, and we're going to shift our focus to the AFC, is this finally the year for Joe Burrow and the Bengals? He's Gary Streisky. I'm Randy Scott. It's Countdown to Kickoff, the first Sunday of the NFL season on ESPN Radio and the ESPN app.
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34: Since their appearance in Super Bowl 56, the Bengals have been slow starters, and that's been a problem.
35: Joe Burrow's not the problem. He's MVP caliber when he's healthy.
25: They've eliminated every excuse. He's got the easiest schedule in the NFL. He better win MVP.
0: Listen, we saw Joe Burrow. We just saw a clip. Eric Hanneman, our esteemed producer, just fired it over to us.
2: He said, I got that shirt, too.
0: Bro, the fit is crazy.
2: You said it was a satin number?
0: Joe, it looks like a satin black button-down over a skin-tight, almost scuba suit, okay. Like a black shirt. It's so tight.
2: Okay.
0: But then flowy, wide-legged, white aloe pants.
2: Nice.
0: Yeah, but not like cuffed at the bottom like a sweat.
2: Just flowy.
0: Just
2: almost
0: flowing.
2: Like gauchos.
0: Linen?
36: I thought he was going to trip on them.
0: Almost gauchos. I'll tell you where you're tripping is if you're making fun of it like I did. He's Gary Streisky. I'm Randy Scott. It is Countdown to Kickoff. 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So Joe Burrow, fashion icon, obviously.
2: Obviously.
0: Fashion plate, sure.
2: Sure.
0: Macaulay Culkin with money.
2: That's correct.
0: $1,000 if his family hadn't stolen it from
2: Macaulay
0: him.
2: Macaulay Culkin did have money because he grew up to be Richie Rich.
0: He did.
2: And that Joker had a McDonald's in his crib, bro.
0: Oh, I forgot.
2: And he had a Mount Rushmore with just his face on it.
0: He had a wiffle ball field in the backyard.
2: Inside go-kart track?
0: Isn't it funny? Quick sidebar. Isn't it funny what we used to associate with wealth as kids?
2: Like indoor pools?
0: Indoor pool? In-ground pool. I know where you're going. Indoor pool.
2: Where am I going? You know where I wasn't going?
0: Say it one more time.
2: The Scott household to catch that invite to come swimming at their in-ground pool.
0: We had one in Virginia for a couple of years. We did. Virginia famously warm.
2: Yeah.
0: You know what I mean? Was it heated? Absolutely not. Did I have to skim that thing? Sure.
2: Oh.
0: Were there frogs in there? Often.
2: Okay.
0: Snakes, a couple of times.
2: All right.
0: Ducks, whenever they wanted.
2: Get out of town.
0: Yeah.
2: Hey, ducks swim too.
0: They do. We had to go and take care of them. But no, he had a wiffle ball field in his backyard. That's nothing. Now that's nothing.
2: That's nothing?
0: You could mow in with your zero turn mower that you have.
2: I do have a zero turn.
0: You could mow a wiffle ball field in your backyard today if it wasn't raining.
2: It's not the field, it's the dirt that you need to lay down the baseline.
0: I don't think he had dirt.
2: I know, but
0: did he have dirt?
2: If you really want to make it like
0: he did.
2: A legit ball field.
0: Yeah.
2: What do you think? This is an amateur operation?
0: And I'll tell you
2: he had a butler.
0: Nowadays, fast food, you got to call Zurich and move some money around.
2: You ain't lying, brother.
0: But back then, it was like, that's nothing.
2: Brother, I went and
0: the value meal was $2.99.
2: This is my first radio show, so I don't know what I'm allowed to say.
0: Be careful with sponsors. That's what I'm saying.
2: I went to a fast food franchise.
0: That's it.
2: Right. It's
0: hypothetically.
2: It's a top five.
0: Allegedly.
2: It's a top five, top six.
0: Okay.
2: You know, it's in every market, which, by the way, we're going to get to where people are listening from.
0: Oh, yeah.
2: $21.
0: For what?
2: For a value meal. I'm just like, this isn't a value meal. This is just the meal.
0: Was that? I think I know where you are.
2: A value meal?
0: I think I know
2: where's
0: where you are.
2: Where's the value? Where's the value?
0: I'll tell you what, and this is a free ad, okay? We go to Chili's, $21, buddy, sit down restaurant.
2: Chili's is doing it the right way.
0: I'm not
2: going to lie to you right now.
0: Chips and queso.
2: This segment not sponsored by?
0: Yeah, chips and salsa bottomless, I should say. Anyway.
2: You know how they spell value?
0: How did
2: you? V-O-W. Ow.
0: Yeah,
2: it hurts
0: because it hurts.
2: It hurts to come
0: it
2: off.
0: Hurts
2: the, it hurts to come off that cheddar.
0: It hurts at the wallet. It does. Speaking of a spicy take, Bengals to the Super Bowl? Question mark.
2: Oh, man.
0: They've beefed up the defense finally.
2: Okay.
0: They finally spent some shekels.
2: Okay.
0: On the defense, the offensive line is as good as Burrow's had since he went to the Super Bowl.
2: Okay.
0: Question mark.
2: 4 years ago, which was the last time that the Bengals.
0: No, it was five years ago,
2: and then they haven't made the playoffs for four something. Thing along those lines. They haven't made the playoffs for a while.
0: What was the Super Bowl in Los Angeles? Because there was one in L.A., right? That the Rams
2: Dr.
0: won.
2: Dre and Snoop Dogg and all of the West Side rappers. It was awesome.
0: Yeah.
2: 50 Cent was just...
0: That division is still. That division's prime. It's prime. Because Rodgers, you're not sure with Mike McCarthy in Pittsburgh. Baltimore, you're not sure. You got a new head coach, right? Jesse Minter.
2: Yeah.
0: Last time we saw Lamar, he was kind of limping through the season, wasn't running much. The Browns are also a franchise. Browns are also a franchise. So it's almost like it's almost like if the Bengals stay healthy, which I understand is an if, but they're just going to the playoffs.
2: Yeah.
0: It's just a matter of seeding at that point.
2: Gosh, it sounds so good in theory, and it sounds so good on paper, but Randy Scott... You famously know games aren't played on paper.
0: They're not. They're played in
2: television sets.
0: Yeah.
2: Which have gotten progressively thinner, so I don't know how they fit.
0: And more affordably. Throw them on the wall.
2: Way more affordable.
0: Yeah.
2: There's a TikTok algorithm that prices out old electronics from like 30 years ago.
0: What does it say?
2: Television cost $10,000.
0: They were so expensive.
2: And a car was cheaper than a TV.
0: And once you had it moved into your basement, I didn't have flat screen money.
2: That's the resting place.
0: It dies with the house, dude. It's there.
2: Yeah.
0: Yeah, yeah.
2: The next owner of the house owns a Magnavox.
0: That's what, you know what I'm saying? A Zenith?
2: Owns a Zenith TV. You know what I'm saying?
0: A Sony Trinitron?
2: So I think it's week one, and I don't want to overextend or have a hot take or be mundane with a take, but what are the Bengals? Like they're
0: dangerous.
2: It's the same cast of characters, and actually Coach Herm Edwards, who joined us last hour, he pointed out on SportsCenter when we had him, is every team in that division has a new regime calling the shots, whether it's coaches, coordinators, or a combination of both. It's still Zach Taylor, it's still Cincinnati, it's still Joe Burrow with an incredible arsenal of offensive weapons, and they just have to be, Randy, a little bit better on defense.
0: That's it.
2: Because they'll walk off the bus and score 30.
0: Yeah.
2: They just need to be a little better.
0: They need to be healthy, and they need to be a little better on defense, and they're the Cowboys of the AFC. If the Cowboys just get 16th-ranked defensive play, they're a playoff team, and they're going to do some damage. I feel the same way about the Bengals. They get Baker Mayfield and the Bucks today, though. That could be a shootout. Bad news for the Rams when it comes to one of their offseason acquisitions. He is Gary Streisky. I am Randy Scott. It's ESPN Radio. We're going to get into where you are listening to us. We appreciate the tweets because we are everywhere you are on the ESPN app.
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24: 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ESPN's Adam Schefter and NFL Network's Ian Rappaport say Rams star Myles Garrett will undergo knee surgery to fix what's been limiting him, in training camp and in the season opener against the 49ers. And he's headed to the IR with the hope of being back in 4 weeks. Of course, it's the first Sunday of the season, and it's the first game for the Bills under new head coach Joe Brady. They'll take on Houston. Will this be a Super Bowl winning year for the Bills? Only time's going to tell, but Bills tight end Dawson Knox can tell you how much the team enjoys its new direction under Brady.
7: It's just been so much fun. Like, Joe is, he's got such a good feel for us as the players, like, you know, how we're feeling, what we need in practice, the type of energy that is contagious. He's big on hyping the guys up when a big play is made, you know, partying in the end zone, celebrating on defense as well.
24: That's Buffalo tight end Dawson Knox earlier this week on ESPN Radio's Amber and Ian. Some other injury updates for you from Ian Rappaport and Adam Schefter. Steelers cornerback Joey Porter Jr., who has been embroiled in a contract dispute all summer, unlikely to play against the Falcons today because of a back injury. But Falcons pass rusher, according to Ian, Zadarius Smith, who's listed as questionable, should be able to play today against the Steelers. And Major League Baseball later on ESPN Radio, 6:30 Eastern. Big battle out west, Padres and Giants from San Francisco.
8: Hey, it's Evan Cohen. Coming up Monday, we'll recap a jam-packed football weekend and look ahead to a huge AFC West matchup as Patrick Mahomes and the Chiefs take on the Broncos. 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
11: I should say so. It's Countdown to

0: the reason why. He's going to have arthroscopic surgery on his knee, sidelining him. He's going to be on injured reserve, sidelining him a minimum of 4 games. So that and Aaron Donald, the crown jewel addition that the Rams had, additions that they had in this offseason. And Gary, we've yet to see him play it down together because Donald didn't play the other night. And now, for at least another 4 games, we won't see it.
1: And it all makes sense, right? You called it a pitch count on Thursday night, no pressures, which was so abnormal for Garrett, who said that performance was the worst version of myself that I've put out there. The knee was not 100%. Now I'm just reading the write-up here, yeah, that Sarah Barshop contributed to in the report here on ESPN.com. He didn't say what knee it was, but wore a leg sleeve on his left leg during practice. So I guess you can kind of connect the dots there. But yeah, Isn't it insane how we are 2 games now before the 1 p.m. Eastern time slate kicks off? We are 2 games into the 26-27 campaign. And prior to the 2 games being played, you talk to anybody, and it's the Rams kind of the NFC, and then you can pick 2-3 teams to come out of the AFC. We are 2 games into that, and this just goes to show how wonky and why we are so wrong so much in professional sports. 2 games into the season, and now all of a sudden it's like the Rams might not make the playoffs this point.
0: Yeah, it's crazy. We have 3 significant injuries 2 games in, right?
1: Sure.
0: We have A.J. Brown on IR. We have Sam Darnold out. And now we have Miles
1: Garrett.
0: All
1: contenders.
0: We got more on this coming up in about 10 minutes' time. Let's get to Pam Maldonado, our ESPN sports betting analyst, who joins us as all guests do. 888-SAY-ESPN is the number, 888-729-3776. And Pam, as somebody who follows you multiple platforms on social media, I've been particularly interested in your pursuit of tickets for the Texas-Ohio State game last night. Because every time I would kind of check your feed or see it, it would be like, okay, now the prices are up to this. It'd be like a StubHub like screenshot or something, or Vivid Seats.
1: And those had commas in them.
0: Exactly.
1: They all had
0: commas in them. And yet you found your way into the building last night. What was it like from someone who can give us that first-person perspective?
2: First of all, I was the friend who didn't have the boat, but I have friends who have a boat, and so they let me on their boat, and that's how I got into the game. Very gracious friends of mine who absolutely love me, and I adore them. The game yesterday, all day yesterday, was just insane bananas, and it started with going to College Game Day at 7:30 in the morning, seeing that hype, seeing the excitement, seeing all of the signs, and it was just exhilarating from start to finish. You go to College Game Day, you do the tailgates, you find your way into the stadium, and then it was just all of that energy was built up, and then it just got pushed and sucked out of your soul for the first 3 quarters of the game because, man, it was some really terrible football from my Longhorns for a majority of it until it wasn't. And then it was just everything that we thought we could see from the Longhorns preseason, the expectations from Coach Sark, the expectations from a Heisman contending quarterback in Arch Manning. It finally came together in the fourth quarter. A couple of things did have to go their way there in the end, but it was everything that we expected from the Longhorns preseason finally came to fruition after the 3 ugliest quarters that we've seen probably from this team in years.
1: Pam, it's Gary. Great to finally talk to you.
2: Hi.
1: It's awesome to be sharing some time with you on air. We've fortunately had the opportunity to spend some time in Austin in different occasions for different events. Randy was down there a couple Octobers ago for the F1 race there at COTA. I've been down there for a couple different events. After that comeback win, down double digits in the fourth quarter, Arch Manning's moment up to this point, what were the scenes like? Sixth Street's always a scene. That is when the freak flags fly often on Sixth Street. Was it taken to another level, or was it another Saturday night in Austin?
2: No, it was entirely on a different level. One of my friends lives in the high rises downtown Austin, and so she was watching. I was at the game. She was watching with her husband at home, and she sent a video of it to me this morning from her high rise up on like the 36th floor. Just this city erupted with cheers and applause and insanity once we once the final score hit. So no, the entire city definitely took notice. Traffic was a madhouse. It took me, my phone was dead. So imagine being lost in a city with like stripped away from your friends, and my phone went completely to zero. Figured it out. Life helps you out. And yeah, the city was chaos.

0: all for good reason. This was a team between Georgia and Ohio State. We haven't been winning these games, sure, and we finally did. And
1: I'm I'm deducing for Pamela. She's got a lot of rich friends. She got friends that got her into the game that all of the tickets had a comment in them. And she was like, my friend from her 36th floor penthouse was looking down at the crowd saying, look at these peasants. Look at these peasants celebrating this win.
2: Look at the unwashed. Look at what they're doing.
1: Wait, listen, 100-something degrees in Austin on a Saturday in September.
2: Brother.
1: I bet you it smelled pretty unwashed.
2: It was ripe.
1: Yeah.
2: Okay, Pam, let's get to the first Sunday of the NFL season. She is, again, Pam Maldonado, our ESPN sports betting analyst. Three plays that you like today. They've shared them with me, so I'm going to sort of like tee them up and ask for your explanation here, your wisdom behind the pick. You like in the Jets-Titans. Oh, what's the play there?
0: So there's a thing, you know, do you remember that Bart Simpson chalkboard scene where he writes on it? Well, yeah. We use that pretty often in the betting space. I will not do this. I will not do this. Well, when it comes to the Jets, we often post, I will not bet the Jets. I will not bet the Jets. Mm-hmm. And here we are, week one, and I'm ready and fired up to fire on the Jets on the money line against the Titans. And do I love it from like that perspective? Absolutely not, but I am a better and I look for value. And to me, the New York Jets, believe it or not, is some value. Now, the reason why I like it is because there is one trend that I find interesting, that they've actually covered 5 straight meetings against the Titans. Oh. Now, that trend is supporting context, but it's not the actual handicap. I like New York because it's actually the clearest strength attacks Tennessee's biggest weakness. The Jets can pressure Cam Ward without asking Geno Smith to carry the offense. When you have Tennessee, they've just rebuilt their offensive line. You have a new coaching staff. You have rookie receivers. You have a second-year quarterback. That's a lot of pieces that you're asking to click immediately. And now if you're not able to do that against a Jets pass rush that strengthened in the offseason, well, now what are the parts of the offense from the Titans that can combat that to come out with the win? You're giving me the better pass rush. I'm going to go ahead and take the better pass rush every time.
1: Pam, okay, the Titans might lose this game, Jets on the money line. ESPN Analytics give them a 56% chance Tennessee to win. No matter they win, no matter they lose, they're going to be looking good doing it. I think that those uniforms that the Titans are going to tote out and roll out this season are the best across the NFL. All right, let's go to our first Monday night football game of the season. It's the Broncos, who had an AFC Championship game appearance on the road, taking on the Chiefs. Patrick Mahomes coming back, expectations. What do you like in that game?
0: You guys are probably going to learn about me that I really love totals.
1: Okay.
0: And I like to take a lot of unders. So I know those are not thrilling. Those aren't exciting. People are not rooting for punts and field goals and all the mistakes to happen. But that's actually what I predict in this matchup. Like, the X's and O's of this game is actually pretty simple. You have Denver's defense, the best unit on the field by far. They can get pressure without having to send everybody. Mm-hmm. You have Surtain in that secondary behind it. They don't have to give Mahomes easy explosive plays. And all of that matters because the explosive passing plays was already an issue for KC last year. Mm-hmm. And by the way, let's not forget Mahomes is coming off the knee injury. So when Denver has the ball, the matchup points towards them trying to make Bo Nix's life hella easy. How can we make it easy for him as possible? They have arguably the best offensive line, Dobbins, Coleman in the backfield, and now you have Waddle. So you run the ball, you get Nix into manageable downs, mm-hmm. use Waddle to stretch down the defense.
1: For sure.
0: And don't ask your quarterback to throw it 40 times.
2: Where, Pam, are you from?
0: Originally mm-hmm. from border Mexico, Texas, but more the Rio Grande Valley is what it's called.
1: Oh, RGV. Okay.
2: RGV.
0: What?
2: Okay, because
0: why do you guys know that?
1: We know a thing or two about the RGV. I spent some time in Houston and Dallas. So Randy wanted to geolocate you specifically.
2: Because.
1: And then what I, like, Pam, I think we've met one time in the ESPN green room. Uh-huh. And now that we're exchanging pleasantries on radio. But I can go ahead and confidently say that you are a millennial.
0: I am, yes.
1: And you know why me and Randy have come to that conclusion?
0: Because I listen to a lot of emo and...
1: Oh, okay.
0: On social media.
1: Awesome. That too.
2: Awesome.
1: No, but because you just said hella.
2: Yeah.
0: Hella.
1: You used the word hella.
2: Right.
1: And only somebody born between 1987 and 1995, and west of the still uses that word.
2: And west of the Mississippi, west of the Mississippi for sure. I would have guessed like Central California or something.
1: Wow. Okay, yeah, I mean anything west of the Mississippi, yeah, really. Yeah.
2: The hella, but do they say hella in Denver?
1: Hella often.
2: Oh, okay.
1: Are you serious?
2: All right,
1: they didn't say it.
2: 100%. Watch the segue real quick. They didn't say it where I grew up in the DMV, which is how we get back to Pam's third pick, Washington.
1: Nailed it.
2: And Philadelphia
1: that was,
2: yo, today.
1: That was smooth.
2: Commanders was smooth. Eagles. What's the play in that one?
0: Now I'm going to back on the underdog, Commanders +4.5. But this isn't necessarily me arguing that Washington is a better team. Philadelphia, they have the better offensive line, the defense, the overall roster. But I like Washington to contend and keep it within 4.5 because it is too wide for a divisional game in which the favorite, we just mentioned A.J. Brown earlier, they no longer have them on the Eagles. You're installing a new offense. The Eagles won 11 games last season. 8 of those games were decided by one possession. And now your defense repeatedly protected an offense that struggled to pull away. What do you think Jaden Daniels is going to do? He's going to run up and down that field, and he's going to make plays on his own. He has the abilities. They have the weapons. 4.5. I don't necessarily believe, actually, this is the part of betting. I don't necessarily believe that the Commanders will, in fact, come out with the outright win. But losing by a field goal is definitely in the cards.
2: All right, listen, the Eagles have had their number for sure, but Washington's been pesky when Jaden Daniels has been healthy. Pam Maldonado, hella cool getting to talk to you for a little bit. We appreciate it, as always.
1: Shout out a fella millennial.
2: Let's go. A fella hella is what we're talking about.
1: A hella fella.
2: That's exactly it. Pam, again, joining us is all guests do. 888-SAY-ESPN. 888-729-3776. Although, listen, if you're family, you're never a guest. You know what I'm saying? We're going to hear from Adam Schefter on the very latest on Myles Garrett's injury as the Rams face a reckoning early on in this season where people were talking about going 17-0. He's Gary Strysky. I'm Randy Scott. It's Countdown to Kickoff on ESPN Radio and the ESPN app.
3: 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Tatis Jr. and the San Diego Padres continue to fight for a wild card berth when they travel to San Francisco to face the Giants. 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
4: With SRN News, I'm Michael Harrington in Washington. Indian Prime Minister Narendra Modi is warning that rising geopolitical tensions and supply chain disruptions are affecting people worldwide. Speaking at the BRICS summit in New Delhi today, Modi called for strengthening cooperation across the global south. He warned that, quote, the weaponization of technology and critical minerals could hinder global development. BRICS, founded in 2006, now has 11 members, representing about half the world's population. Indonesian rescuers say 130 passengers and crew are missing and a ferry carrying more than 240 people overturned in bad weather in the Java Sea early this morning. At least 107 people have been rescued and the bodies of 6 passengers have been recovered as the search operation expands in the waters around the vessel's last known position after leaving Surabaya. This is SRN News.
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2: 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First Sunday of the NFL season.
1: You don't love me?
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1: That's messed up.
2: He's Gary Streisky. 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I'm Randy Scott. It's Countdown to Kickoff on ESPN Radio. And the ESPN app at SiriusXM Channel 80. And tune in, however you found us on this Sunday. We are so glad you did. We're presented by Progressive Insurance. This news out of Los Angeles, Tom Pelissero, the first to have it, that Myles Garrett, Rams defensive end.
1: Yikes.
2: Although, paid attention to the box score from that season opener. It'd be tough to tell who he played for because he didn't really do a whole lot. It turns out, Gare, that he has a knee issue, and so he's going to miss games. He's going to miss at least four games. He's undergoing arthroscopic knee surgery. He's being placed on injured reserve. That news coming out this morning. So at minimum, the four games he's going to miss: home against the Giants, at the Broncos, at the Eagles, and then home against the Bills.
1: Those are big games. Monday Night Football game, too, against the Bills.
2: Actually,
1: they're big. Two Monday Night Football games, September 21st against the Giants, and then Monday Night Football, October 12th.
2: This is Adam Schefter. This was on Sunday NFL Countdown moments ago. He's our ESPN senior NFL insider with more on the Myles Garrett situation.
13: The Rams standout defensive end Myles Garrett is being placed on injured reserve due to that bulky knee injury that he's been trying to play through. He sat out weeks during training camp. The Rams were resting it up. He tried to play on Thursday night in Australia. The knee did not cooperate the way that he wanted. When he got back, he got the knee examined, and the Rams have decided for Garrett to undergo surgery, arthroscopic surgery on his knee, clean it up, and place him on injury reserve. Garrett now will be out a minimum of four games.
2: All right, so the minimum of four. We never, or so far, have yet to see the Rams pair these two monsters up, right? Aaron Donald and Myles Garrett, because Donald didn't play in the Australia game. So we're going to have to wait until at least week six to see it, because Garrett will be out at least weeks two, three, four, and five.
1: Fortunately for the Rams, no injury to a defensive player of the year, DPOY, who is an absolute quarterback monster, is anything that you are fortunate to withstand. But the offense is still the offense. You still have Matthew Stafford playing for his millionth season with all of those offensive weapons for the LA Rams. So at this point, you just have to make sure. And, they got Trent McDuffie in the secondary. So the Rams, they Thanos'd themselves this offseason. They still have
2: Thanos.
1: They still have plenty of pieces. And as long as, Matt Stafford can get those rocks to Puka Nacua and company, the Rams will be fine. They'll be able to float until Garrett comes back.
2: Yeah, you're right. It's a tough division, but at least those aren't division games. But still, man, that's just that level. Because remember, there's a net. There's net, and then there's net. They had to give up Jared Verse to get Garrett. So now there's just this hole at the center. Mm-hmm. You know what I mean? There's a hole on the defensive line. Now Aaron Donald comes back and, okay, he's used to dealing with double teams, but the idea was he wouldn't have to because Garrett would draw the double team. So we'll see. We'll see how Aaron Donald produces. I'm certainly not going to bet against him. We got Bears and Panthers on ESPN Radio later today. That's a 1 p.m. kick down in Charlotte. temps are going to be in the 80s, going to be a little humid. Like if you're looking for some sort of edge for the Panthers. But let's not sleep on Carolina as a playoff team a year ago. Obviously, the Bears were a playoff team as well. Where do you stand on the Bears? Overhyped or real contender in the NFC?
1: I would say real contender in the NFC. You are the man until proven otherwise, right? Ben Johnson comes over from Detroit, and immediately it pays dividends for Caleb Williams. It's a double-digit winning team last year en route to winning the NFC North, which is one of the most difficult divisions in football, and it seems like he just unlocked something in Caleb Williams, and we saw him do that in Detroit the year prior. So I guess to answer that question is 100% still a believer. I was interested in Joe Fortenbaugh, sports betting analyst, joining us this morning on SportsCenter when he was giving us some of his best bets. He said, wouldn't be surprised if Carolina won this game, like straight up, right?
2: Yeah.
1: Against the Bears in Carolina. And it is an interesting matchup. Two division winners in the Panthers and the Bears from last season. Sometimes people forget it. You flip a coin, you can win the division in the NFC South. Two number one overall draft picks in Caleb Williams and Bryce Young, and two, because they won the division, two really difficult schedules that they're both going to have to navigate if they want to reclaim a divisional crown again. And obviously, I think the Bears are more in position to do that. But the Panthers, I'm not going to count them out.
2: I was struck by something Ben Johnson said when he was, he's a chesty fella.
1: Sure.
2: And you want to know how I know about
1: and he's
2: that?
1: He's got a riddle.
2: You know how I know about it? Because I see his chest a lot.
1: He likes to take his shoes,
2: tarps off.
1: His clothes off.
2: When they win, tarps off. Club dub?
1: Yeah.
2: Just full.
1: It's like you at a pool, man.
2: Club dub off.
1: Peck deck.
2: You know what I'm saying? Dude.
1: Gotta be real
2: careful. He doesn't
1: careful
2: have as many tattoos as you.
1: With the enunciation. I got a couple visual midlife crises on the old skin
2: you
1: canvas.
2: You got a new one, too.
1: I got a new one.
2: On the forearm.
1: Itchy, buddy.
2: Is it?
1: Peeling a little bit.
2: Ooh,
1: yeah.
2: Nice.
1: Yeah, we're about a week away from being able to show that thing off. Here's the thing, though.
2: Talk to me.
1: Ben Johnson said, I want the scoring record. He cited the 2013 Broncos.
2: Okay.
1: And he said, that's our standard. That's
2: Manning.
1: What I'm gunning for this year.
2: Yeah.
1: That's an average of about 36, 37 points a game is what they would need. That's how good that team was, by the way. Shout out, like, the late, great Demaryius Thomas, sure. Julius Thomas.
2: Eric Decker.
1: Wes Welker was on that team.
2: Brandon Stokes.
1: A lot of handsome on that team. And obviously, the sheriff was pulling the strings.
2: Sure.
1: It's incredible. I forget who the running back was. Hey, who cares? No, I'm just joking. I forget who it was. But the point being, that's
2: also one of the best tandem nicknames of all time.
1: Talk to me.
2: Black and Decker.
1: Black and Decker?
2: Demaryius Thomas, the late, great
1: that's
2: Demaryius
1: really
2: Thomas,
1: good.
2: And Eric Decker.
1: And Orange Julius.
2: When both of those guys, and they dubbed
1: that's
2: themselves Black and Decker.
1: Dude, that's so good.
2: It's so good. Like, that team loved each other.
1: That's so good.
2: The sheriff was just out there, shotgun, boom. Slinging it.
1: Call
2: five
1: play.
2: TDs a game.
1: Boom,
2: boom, boom, boom, boom.
1: Anyway, and so so Ben Johnson said, that's our goal. The problem is, they don't have the defense that Denver did back then.
2: Okay.
1: And granted, the next season was the season that Denver won the Super Bowl.
2: Yeah.
1: And it's because of the defense, because the offense kind of fell off a little bit. But the Bears will have to do that. The Bears have to score 30-plus a game if they're going to repeat their success from last year, because all those one-score games, all those takeaways that they had on defense, they're going to regress to the mean.
2: Oh,
1: it's impossible to sustain that one year to the next. And so I look at that, and I'm like, is Chicago ripe for a little bit of a dip, even if offensively the stats are there?
2: And if they get to that 30 points a game averaged offensively, then we will see something in Chicago. I guess one could assume to think we can see something in Chicago that they will have seen for the first time that's never, ever happened in the history of the franchise, and that is a quarterback throwing for over 4,000 yards in a season.
1: Four.
2: Caleb Williams, 3,942.
1: He was so close last season. John Harbaugh and the Giants? Can they pull off the upset against the Cowboys tonight? He's Gary. I'm Randy. It's Countdown to Kickoff on ESPN Radio.
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2: Hey, it's Evan Cohen. 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
2: It sure is. We're just an hour away from kickoff, the 1 p.m. Eastern Time slate of games here on the first Sunday of the NFL season. He's Gary Streisky. I'm Randy Scott. This is Countdown to Kickoff on ESPN Radio, the ESPN app, SiriusXM Channel 80. And tune in. 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People listening for the first time are probably like, who are these?
3: Gary Streisky.
2: Who are these guys?
3: And they see me and they're like, not a shot. That guy's name is Gary Streisky?
2: They're making new Randys.
3: What's
2: and
3: his
2: Gary's?
3: Real name?
2: Right? I still remember. So Gary, I like trying to like explain you to other people, to the audience. You came from Boston. You were at Nesson.
3: I was.
2: And the way
3: I followed in your footsteps.
2: But I mean... It's funny because I heard some similar stuff about you once you were hired here, but I live up in Boston. So I was watching Red Sox games and I used to work at Nesson.
3: True.
2: So we had some of the same friends.
3: Yeah.
2: And some people were like, oh, you guys have like similar senses of humor, similar personalities. Randy, you're a little bit taller. But no. But they were like,
3: say that,
2: but
3: they I were, am.
2: But I remember seeing you, you got sideline work and I never got that at Nesson. It was called Nesson Daily. It's called something else now until you guys ran into the ground. And you and Emerson Lazio. But no. But like you were doing all the cool stuff.
3: Yeah, I was.
2: And so I remember Twitter at a time in Boston of all cities.
3: Oh, yeah.
2: Where you have your name and you look the way you look.
3: Yeah.
2: And you confused the hell out of
3: me. I know. You were saying some wild
2: stuff. Not at
3: all. You were
2: not
3: saying like your digital footprint, brother. I have screenshots,
2: no,
3: man.
2: You did not.
3: I can ruin so many people. It is funny.
2: Yeah.
3: They rolled me out and I, of course, followed in the footsteps of one Jenny Dale in terms of the professional role of the Boston Red Sox. And this was coming off of...
2: I was there, was Heidi Watney.
3: A World Series win. So we opened the season in Baltimore.
2: Was that 2013? The 2013 season?
3: Yeah, 2013 okay. season. So we opened the year in Baltimore, and this was the year where like Johnny Gomes and David Ortiz, they wore American flag blazers to the White House to meet the president of Obama in office at the time. And Johnny Gomes let me wear his American flag blazer for my first in-game hit. And
2: nice.
3: This is what Johnny Gomes wore to the White House, yada, yada, yada. And it was just screenshots. Twitter was in its infancy almost back then. Lit up, dude, like a Christmas tree.
2: That bird whistle.
3: It was unbelievable. I was like, oh, look at these millions of people who must love me. And then I opened the comments. They didn't love me. They're like, who's this not chick?
2: Yes, not Jenny Dell. Exactly.
3: But here's the thing. It was like that for legit a month. And I was in the... I mentioned 3 hours ago, I love getting in the mud sometimes. You know what I mean? So
2: you'll get down there.
3: I didn't have any rules. There were no rules on the internet. So I would punch back.
2: That's the thing. It's not punching down if you stoop to their level.
3: That's what I'm saying. I quickly earned it from Boston because I gave it right back.
2: Yeah, you're like, hold on, dude.
3: Yeah, hold on. I know how to spell cuss words, too. How do you like this one?
2: Boston famously unopinionated.
3: Yeah.
2: Famously.
3: So you went over the crowd. You win your freedom type. Like a gladiator.
2: Yep.
3: You went over the locals in Boston.
2: All right.
3: It was a good run.
2: Well, let's win over these radio listeners. You can see us on SportsCenter, 7 a.m. Eastern, SportsCenter AM, 7 a.m. Eastern time, Saturday, Sunday, Monday, and Tuesday. And our love of football carries into to Countdown to Kickoff. And it is the first Sunday of the NFL season. We're going to fast forward. We're going to Tarantino this thing, okay? We're going to get to the end of the football Sunday and start this hour talking about the Giants and the Cowboys.
3: Thank goodness we're talking about the Cowboys.
2: Well, on Sunday Night Football, I'll say this, man. Even with Jackson Dart, even with Cam Scataboo, even with Malik Nabers, I'm tired of seeing the Giants in nationally televised games. I'm tired of seeing them at night. I'm tired of seeing them struggle for field goals. I'm tired of seeing them turn the football over. I'm tired of seeing just an absolute punt parade from the Giants. And maybe John Harbaugh changes things this year for them. A lot of people are high on the Giants just because of a new coach.
3: Better hope so.
2: And perhaps 16, 17 games out of Dart. I don't know how you feel about that. The problem is Dart's got to stay out of the blue tent. Scadaboo has to stay out of the blue tent.
3: Sure.
2: And Malik Nabers starts coming off of a knee injury. There's so many on-field questions.
3: Sure.
2: It's not that I've lost faith in John Harbaugh, although Baltimore sure seemed to.
3: Sure.
2: But it's more about who is going to be available offensively for this team.
3: It's a young trio that the New York Giants have. And yes, they've battled injury, but they have the benefit of youth being on their side, right? Like, we're not looking at this team saying their window has closed and they're always injured. They're off injured. They can't stay on the field. We don't know enough about this trio, this offensive trio in Nabers, in Scadaboo, in Dart to write them off immediately. Mm-hmm. So I'm going to push back a little bit and say I like the intrigue of what New York and the Giants have to offer. And if you talk, depending on who you talk to, I mean, Mike Tannenbaum's going to join us in 20 minutes. I think he's relatively high on the Giants. I know Herm Edwards is high on the Giants. Mm-hmm. So, like, our professional ball knowers that we get to talk to every day on SportsCenter have, I don't know where they see it. It's like Vegas knowing something that we don't know.
2: Yeah.
3: They have, like, weird expectations of what the Giants can be this season. So I'm like, all right, until proven wrong, and that might be by the end of this month, I'm interested to see what New York has to offer. Conversely, with the Super Bowl being on ESPN, I am super, and I have no affiliation to the Dallas Cowboys. I spent a year in Dallas. It was awesome. Got to get the Elotes Tacos from Fuel City Tacos there. I'd had it every single morning. I love the intrigue that the Cowboys are going to have on display this year, because their defense, which was their Achilles heel last season, they were the only defense across the National Football League that allowed more than 30 points to their opponents a year. Everybody else was sub 30. You walk off the best bus as the opponent of a Dallas Cowboys and you're scoring 30 points. We know the offense can hang it up. Okay. Mm-hmm. And Dak Prescott has the weapons. The defense got substantially younger and a little bit better. It would be good for business if the Cowboys have something to say this year.
2: It absolutely will. Let's get to Chris Canty, because you and I joke about, oh, great, we're finally talking about the Cowboys. You know what I mean? A team that certainly dominates news cycles and certainly here in Bristol, Connecticut. But here is Chris Canty talking about that talk. This is on Unsportsmanlike this week.
5: I don't remember the Dallas Cowboys with Dak Prescott and CeeDee Lamb and this current core of players being as boisterous as they are this season. And I don't have an issue with, you know, them being confident, but I have an issue with them saying, let's proclaim dominance. Yeah. How about just go out and win the game? That's all that matters. Go 1-0 every single week. And I know that's boring. It's cliche. It's coach speak. But guess what? The best teams are methodical in terms of how they navigate the marathon that is the NFL regular season. And ultimately, at the end, they're in places that they want to be. It's been a long time since we could say the Cowboys were where they wanted to be at season's end.
2: Okay, yeah, it has been a long time. And where they want to be and where they measure themselves is by this standard that's about 30 years old now.
3: Literally 30, really? Going on 31 years old.
2: But
3: 1995.
2: You don't want participation trophies. Like, if you're the Texans and you're like, hey, we made it to the AFC Championship game, they're kind of happy about that. I just say that because they're on here in studio. The Cowboys won't be happy until they win the Super Bowl. Win the Super Bowl, not just make it. But, man, if you think you're tired of hearing about the Cowboys now,
3: oh my goodness,
2: imagine if they make the Super Bowl and we have that whole media week. And it's a Super Bowl you and I are not going to.
3: As of right now.
2: In person.
3: Yeah, and I feel like if you keep bringing it up, they're probably going to keep us on the same.
2: Maybe a squeaky. Oh, really? Okay. I thought it might be like a squeaky wheel.
3: Gets the oil.
2: Yeah. So we got the Giants and we got the Cowboys. Yeah. You've lived in Dallas. We both spent time in New York. What's the best thing about living in Dallas?
3: The best thing about living in Dallas? Are we being serious?
2: Keep it up, Buck. I'm never going to live in Dallas.
3: I love the culture.
2: The culture of Dallas?
3: I love the culture of Dallas.
2: Stockyards?
3: It's Americana.
2: Hair dye.
3: Right? It's hair dye. That's Austin.
2: Oh, fair.
3: That's Austin. That's about a couple hours south. Couple hours southeast, I do believe, if my map recall serves me correctly. I like the culture. I like how everything is, like, literally physically spread out. You know, you have room to breathe there.
2: Oh, okay.
3: Obviously, the food's incredible. Now my list of one thing has evolved into many things. But it's authentic. It's culture. It's Western. Okay. It's Americana. I love it.
2: Worst thing about living in Dallas?
3: The culture.
2: No, the worst thing about...
3: Knee-jerk reaction, and it's a soft answer. It's a cop-out answer. As a guy who grew up in Colorado, so, right, like, I love winter. I love fall. I hate when it gets above 80 degrees.
6: Oh, wow.
3: The
6: okay.
3: heat.
6: Okay.
3: The heat, but it's a dry heat. Way better.
6: Is it really? It's oh,
3: way
6: yeah,
3: better
6: Austin
3: than living in
6: humid.
3: Houston. I spent a year in Houston.
6: Houston is humid.
3: No, thank you.
6: Okay.
3: But Dallas, I'd move back
6: okay.
3: tomorrow.
6: All right. New York. New York, the other half of that divisional game. So I spent a little bit of time in Dallas, but not, I can't speak to it living there. For me, best part of New York is at any time of day, you can get into anything.
3: That is 100%.
6: Legitimately. Like
3: nefarious
6: work,
3: or otherwise.
6: Like you get in late for work. Like sometimes they'll send us down. It was the Seaport. Now it's Hudson Yards. You get in late and you're like, man, I'd go for some Greek food right now.
3: Yeah.
6: But you got like
3: 10 spots.
6: 12 options that are open until 2 in the morning.
3: Yeah.
6: That's, you know what I mean? I want the best pizza on the planet. It's right there.
3: Sbarro.
6: Joe's on Bleecker.
3: Boom.
6: You said Sbarro. Fine.
3: A New York slice.
6: You know what I mean? Like any ethnic food, it's available all hours.
3: Sure.
6: Any activity. You're like, I want to go to like an 80s video arcade. Boom. You got like 5 of them. I'm going to go play some skee ball at 2 a.m. Bang.
3: Now you're just recalling my bachelor party.
6: Actually.
3: You're just recalling my bachelor party at the fun spot in Laconia, New Hampshire.
6: Worst part about living in New York, I would think, would be either the traffic that at any time of night, it could take you 45 minutes to go somewhere.
3: But
6: it should take you like 10, 15.
3: I'm walking everywhere.
6: Okay, or like how literally loud it is.
3: Well, the smells and noises.
6: Like two of your senses are just bombarded, like sneak attacks all the time. That would bug me about.
3: And people have to do that every single day.
6: Can't escape it. That would bug me.
3: Can't do it.
6: That would bug me about New York. Other divisional matchup in the NFC, it's up and down, you know, NFC East rather, up and down the East Coast. It's the Eagles hosting the Commanders. Jaden Daniels at least was led to believe he's fully healthy and fully back. Can he recapture his rookie season success?
3: Again, it's the C.J. Stroud effect, I think, right?
6: Oh.
3: We talked about it earlier with Herm Edwards. Of course, nobody's going to say, oh, I wish we hadn't won the division that year. Oh, I wish we hadn't made a deep playoff run that year. Oh, I wish Jaden Daniels in his rookie season took the Commanders, who had zero expectations going into that season, to the NFC Championship game against the eventual, I believe, that season Super Bowl champion Philadelphia Eagles. That was out of the gate coming off of his Heisman Trophy winning season. He took the Commanders to the AFC title game. And the Washington football team, the Commanders, they sort of generally had that blueprint. They're like, oh, we've seen this story before. A highly touted first-round pick quarterback who just came off a Heisman Trophy performance collegiately takes us right out of the gate into a deep playoff run to only then not meet that expectation. And not just not meet it, but like fall woefully behind it, a.k.a. not making the playoffs, you know, in your sophomore campaign or your next run
6: of
3: it.
6: And they take on an Eagles offense now without A.J. Brown.
3: Okay.
6: I don't know.
3: Addition
6: that,
3: by subtraction?
6: I'm asking the question.
3: I'm not saying it.
6: I don't know that there's any one-for-one replacement that you could have, because I don't see another team parting with a talent like A.J. Brown.
3: Sure.
6: Although, I mean, shoot, D.J. Moore is on his third NFL team in about 5 seasons. But we're going to learn pretty quickly whether or not Devontae Smith is a number one receiver.
3: Mm-hmm.
6: I still think that offense in Philadelphia goes through Saquon Barkley.
3: Of course.
6: I'm not sure that Dontavian Wicks stands up as a number two receiver in Philadelphia, but I also don't think Jalen Hurts has to be perfect today to really stand up against the Commanders defense that was pretty generous last season. Have you spent any time in Philadelphia? I'm thinking about your wife.
3: The wifey and the family is from Philly, so I better be careful with this next.
6: Best part of living in Philadelphia.
3: Best part of
6: living in the area.
3: In Philadelphia. Mm-hmm. Okay, this is me as a frequent visitor, but just kind of passing through.
6: Mm-hmm.
3: And as a professional sports talking head figure.
6: Sure, yeah.
3: I particularly enjoyed their sports complex setup.
6: Oh, it's
3: like
6: incredible.
3: At the bank at Wells Fargo, the link is right there.
6: Oh, it's amazing.
3: And then they have whatever it is, Philadelphia Live or whatever it is.
6: Xfinity Live.
3: There it is.
6: Yeah.
3: That complex is incredible.
6: Worst part about living in Philly.
3: I don't like how we were there. I was actually there for an Eagles game last year.
6: Okay.
3: You know what? I don't like how I have to if I'm wearing a watch, roll my sleeve down.
6: Over by the stadium.
3: I don't particularly enjoy that. Not even by the stadium.
6: Oh, okay.
3: Brother,
6: all right.
3: I, I've had this experience twice.
6: Yeah.
3: In Detroit and Philly, and I can get to it in just a minute. But it's like when you're leaving the hotel and the doorman or whoever's like, hey, don't go that way.
6: Oh, that happened like to me that. In Cleveland.
3: I don't like that.
6: Yeah,
3: I'm not a big fan.
6: But I appreciate the shout out. Absolutely. Best part about living in D.C., history's right there.
3: 100%.
6: Worst part about living in D.C., the traffic.
3: Of course.
6: Nobody knows how to drive. Nobody's from there.
3: Sure.
6: Increasingly, everybody's no one is from D.C. Everybody's from somewhere else.
3: Yeah.
6: Other states, other countries, whatever it is. And it's just, it's an absolute nightmare. speaking of a nightmare, can the Raiders make some noise this season? Countdown to kickoff with Gary Strisky and Randy Scott on ESPN Radio and the ESPN app.
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6: 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Let's get to our guy, Q Myers, host of Game Night, covers the Raiders for the Las Vegas Sports Network. He's with us here on Countdown to Kickoff. Selfishly, I want to ask you about what this Michael Mayer deal means for Brock Bowers. I saw that. I got concerned. I'm like, hold on, maybe Brock's injury is worse than we thought. But as for today, the Kirk Cousins era is upon us. The Clint Kubiak era is upon us. Taking on a Dolphins team, I'm not saying there are a lot of winnable games on this schedule, Q, but today feels gettable.
0: Yeah, it is. And thanks for having me on the show. I appreciate you guys. But yeah, this is the game that if you're, you know, the Raiders, you feel like, okay, we can start off this season in a good note, right? We can go out and get this dub against a team that's very similar. I mean, if you look at it, I've been saying it all week long. These two teams are very similar. They're both rebuilding. They both have brand new coaches. They both have brand new quarterbacks. The wide receiver cores are very unproven. And, you know, Brock Bowers was the guy that, in my opinion, was the difference maker for the Raiders, and now he's out. But like you said, Michael Mayer, who gets extended, he is there. And now there's going to be a lot more on him. Like, hey, we've given you the love. Now you got to show it back.
1: Q, are you driving into the stadium right now? This is Gary, by the way. Great to be talking with you.
0: I'm standing right in front of the stadium right now.
1: Oh, my man is on a mission, dude. We're taking up his time.
6: 1,000 degrees out there.
1: What I was going to ask you, Randy being the resident Raider fan here and me because he's my guy, I want to see them do well. I'm not sitting here on this September 13th saying that they're going to make any sort of significant noise, but what's the buzz like for the Raiders this year with a new coaching regime, with Fernando Mendoza, who, of course, is not the starting quarterback, but you have your heir apparent sort of waiting in the wings? Does this almost feel like, all right, we're so close to like playing meaningful football deep into a season? What's it like?
0: Yeah, there's a lot of hope. That's what it is. There's hope because there seems to be a direction. There seems to be a plan. And as Randy knows, there hasn't been a plan for a very long time. It's basically throwing darts against the board and hoping something works out. And that's not what this staff has, from Clint Kubiak and John Spytek. They all have the same plan, similar thoughts. They're going in the same direction. They're all rowing in the same direction, which we saw last year. Pete Carroll and company were not. And so it's a refreshing time where, look, everyone knows that this is not a playoff team. This is not a team that's going to win 10 or 11 games unless something, you know, crazy happens. They catch lightning in a bottle, which, I mean, happens every once in a while. But I just don't see it with this team and this roster. But there is hope. There is a foundation. There are players that they can build around. And like you mentioned, that quarterback, Fernando Mendoza, he don't have to start right now, but he's going to be the guy eventually. And so it's a lot of positive momentum. It's really about building this team up and seeing the pieces that you can move forward with. And that's really what this team is trying to do this year.
6: Talking with Q Myers, Game Night host, and also covers the Raiders for the Las Vegas Sports Network. He's out there in the shadow, hopefully the shadow of Allegiant Arena, because it's about Allegiant Stadium, rather.
1: Yeah. In the dead sun.
6: Standing in direct sun with that big stadium behind him. I was careful to say the Kirk Cousins era is upon us and not the Fernando Mendoza era is upon us, because to me, if we see Fernando anytime soon, it means something went horribly wrong. When do you think we will see the first overall pick start a game for Vegas?
0: That is a great question, only because look at the schedule. There's no soft spot. There's no, oh, there you go, right there, right? I mean, because we always would say the bye week, that's where you put them in, is the bye week. Yeah. The bye week's not the week 13. And you know that that's going to be really difficult to keep a number one overall pick on the sideline that long. Now, I think ideally the Raiders would like to do just that, keep them there until at least the bye week. I just don't know if that's going to be feasible. I don't know if Kirk Cousins is going to be able to hold him off that long. How is he going to look? Is he going to play well? Is he going to get injured? I mean, there's so many, you know, elements that could go into play. And once he hits the field, this is the thing. Other thing I've been saying, once he hits the field, he's not coming off, right? I mean, it's going to be his time. So if Kirk Cousins happens to go down for whatever reason or happens to go back to the locker room, I mean, this is the number two quarterback. So Fernando Mendoza, once he takes over, I don't think he comes off the field.
1: Q, let's focus on today's game. It's a late afternoon kickoff against the Dolphins. What does Ashton Gentry's outlook seem anytime a running back is dealing with something lower body, you kind of tense up? What's his outlook for today?
0: No, he's good. He's 100%. Just talked to him in the locker room 2 days ago, and he said he knew pretty early on after the injury that he was going to be just fine. It wasn't as bad as everyone thought, and what it looked like when he went down in practice, and we all just took a big gasp. So he's good to go. I'm expecting, guys, 30 carries for the running backs between Gentry and Washington Jr. because there is no Brock Bowers. Yeah. So, you know, it's like run the ball. And I think the Dolphins are going to do the same thing with Devon Achane. So this actually might be a game that's wrapped up pretty quickly.
6: And Malik Willis, too. He's not afraid to tuck it and run. Q Myers, we appreciate it, man. Enjoy the game. Enjoy the season.
0: Will do. Appreciate y'all.
6: Again, that's our game night host. He also covers the Raiders for the Las Vegas Sports Network.
1: That's the Q Myers difference. He said, yeah, I was just talking about 2 days ago in the locker
6: room. He's like, I was in the locker room.
1: I'll just chop it up with my boy.
6: Let me text him real quick.
1: Yeah.
6: I think is what he said.
1: He's you want me to have him come out here and stand outside with me?
6: Got his home number. Might go ahead and talk to him. Mike T in studio. Mike Tannenbaum with the boys. Gary Strisky, Randy Scott. It's Countdown to Kickoff on ESPN Radio and anywhere you go on the ESPN app.
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0: progressive policies, and the results are clear. The experiment has failed. Vermont now has the most expensive healthcare in the country. Our public schools cost more per pupil than every other state but one, and our student outcomes are dropping the fastest. We have the fastest growing homeless population, and our energy prices are among the highest in the country. And Vermont is last for economic momentum. With this track record of policy failure, it's not surprising that a recent poll shows 89% of Vermonters find our state unaffordable, and 64% of young adults are planning to leave. What has been missing from our policies is fiscal responsibility. You can't increase spending at twice the rate of inflation without consequences. We need to change Vermont's fiscal direction before it's too late. I'm Elizabeth Brown, State Director of the Fiscal Alliance Foundation. Find out more about how Vermont got here and how we can get back on track at fiscalalliancefoundation.org or follow us on social media.
1: With SRN News, I'm Michael Harrington in Washington. President Trump is calling on Ukrainian President Vladimir Zelensky to halt strikes on Russian diesel, saying attacks are causing a shortage. Mr. Trump speaking to reporters today on the sidelines of the Irish Open. Meanwhile, civilians were killed and injured overnight into Sunday as both Russian and Ukraine forces kept up large-scale drone strikes. Ukrainian drones killed two people near an oil and industrial hub in Russia's Tatarstan. According to local officials, Ukrainian authorities say Russian drones pummeled the Black Sea port of Odessa and started a fire near a border crossing with Poland. Houthi rebels backed by Iran making swift advances along Yemen's Red Sea coast, causing thousands to flee. The UN warns the escalating fighting could lead to a humanitarian catastrophe and a return to civil war in the country. This is SRN News.
2: Quick question, when did you buy your house? 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Here's the kicker. Rates dropped this year. They hit a new low most people don't even know about. Now they're climbing back up. Here's what BankRate reported just this month. Nearly 90% of borrowers from that period are overpaying an average of $278 a month, $3,300 a year. 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
4: Dallas, and while the Giants have had losing records the last three seasons, ESPN Giants reporter Jordan Ronan says with new head coach John Harbaugh, this team and its fans should have thoughts about the playoffs at least through most of the regular season.
5: The expectations here are real. The Giants have a quarterback that they believe is going to be a high-level quarterback in Jackson Dart, and they have a coach. When you have a coach and a quarterback, people expect you to win, right? John Harbaugh has a track record of winning. He made the playoffs 15 times in Baltimore. It's not like you got to win 15 games, but
6: no,
5: you got to at least be in competitive, meaningful games come December.
4: That's Jordan Ronan earlier here on ESPN Radio's Best Week Ever. Formula One racing, Kimi Antonelli wins the Spanish Grand Prix. More than 4 seconds better than second-place finisher Max Verstappen. Lando Norris winds up third.
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9: Give me an opportunity to answer.
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8: 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I think right now you're auditioning for another show called Pardon the Interruption.
9: no, we have the chief interrupter, Mike Tannenbaum, who between 1 and 5 is on with Drew Butler.

0: Service. I don't know what football genius drafted him a decade ago. and then Minka Fitzpatrick on the back end. I think when you attack your weaknesses on all three levels, it'll make a difference. Yeah. And last year, Cam Ward, who's extremely talented, but he was 27th in the league in completion percentage. I think that's going to be a good indice to see how this game goes.
1: Okay, a little bit of home cooking, though. The game is in Nashville in those beautiful new uniforms. What's the over-under, Mike T, for the Jets to get there first? Because they had a couple in the preseason. They had famously none in the regular season last year, the first time ever in the history of the NFL a defense went an entire regular season without an interception. What's the over-under on games it takes to get there first?
0: I'll go with two because, Gary, I just think like tips and overthrow, it's got to break their way.
1: The quarterback they're playing specifically today?
0: Yeah, maybe? Exactly. And there's a really good radio show. If you're not listening to this one, ESPN New York, we had Teron Davenport on earlier, who's the ESPN reporter for the Titans. He said that the heat index today is going to be 104.
2: Whoa.
0: And I think because of that, you're going to see a lot of quick game, a lot of passing, so maybe there'll be a tip throw today.
2: All right. When you look at this divisional matchup, let's get a front office insider's input. Starting the season with a divisional game, we saw it already in Australia. We'll see it up and down the NFC East today. How does that feel to you?
0: Yeah, Rex Ryan always used to say, guys, those are games and a half because if there's a tiebreaker, it's a tiebreaker in your favor. So if you're the 49ers, not only do you get a very convincing win, but now you have a tiebreaker in hand against the Rams. So, somebody was asking me earlier, what's like today? Like, it's like the first day of school vibes. Like, you're excited, you're nervous, you're excited for the video guy, the equipment guy, the ticket taker. Like, the whole organization's worked their tails off for today. And you do want to come out with a win, but I think context is important. If we go back a year ago, guys, remember, it was J.J. McCarthy who beat Caleb Williams on a Monday night. And I can't imagine what the Bear radio, local radio was that week.
2: Oh, gosh.
0: And now, you fast forward, J.J. McCarthy's a third string, and Caleb Williams could be the MVP of the league.
1: So those are the specificities of a divisional game to open week one. Do you like it, though? Because should it count for a game and a half? It's a shortened, it's a condensed preseason. It's three games on paper. The starters play a couple drives across that three games. It's really mainly just in the second game, but there's so much at stake. 18 weeks from this point, seeding, whether or not teams are even making the playoffs. Nobody's really hitting their speed until they come out of September. Should these games be happening week one?
0: Yeah, Gary, it's a great question. I think if you're John Harbaugh or Brian Schottenheimer for tonight, I think it puts an emphasis on good coaching and good strategy. Like, maybe you're a little bit more competitive in training camp. Maybe you're a little bit more physical in training camp because you're coming out with such a consequential game. And let's face it, I give Sean McVay a lot of credit. He came out after the game and said, yeah, maybe our plan was flawed because clearly one team looked like they were ready to go in the 49ers. They were more physical. They were faster. And clearly the Rams weren't. So I think if you have the answers to the test and know that this game is going to be more consequential than usual, maybe you have to adjust your preparation.
2: Okay, if I look at a team with a lot of preseason buzz, and let's keep the Rams out of it because that hay is already in the barn. What about a Jacksonville? If they come out today and they stub their toe against Cleveland,
0: That's not going to happen.
2: Randy, I'm going to stop you right there.
0: In my office, we used to have a sign that said, "In God we trust, for everyone else we need data." Okay? So let me ask you guys a question. Uh-huh. If we were running the Cleveland Browns and I said, "Randy and Gary, I have an idea. We have a quarterback that's played 19 games in 6 years, and he had major shoulder reconstruction. He tore his Achilles tendon twice. He's going to be a free agent at the end of the year, but we should start him on opening day." What are we doing?
1: Well, my answer would be,
2: alienated the fans?
1: Yeah, did he besmirch the entire city of Cleveland and say, you can stick it where the sun don't shine to all of the fans? God. What if he didn't do that?
0: So I told you I'd be the chief interrupter. So your question, they could stub their toe only if, did you guys see Arch Manning come out of the tunnel a week ago when he fell?
3: Oh, my head, more than stubbed his toe.
2: Disappeared. The smoke and everything, right?
0: So unless Trevor Lawrence, that happens too, that's the only toe they'll be stubbing today.
2: Okay. All right, that's fair. Then what about a Baltimore? Baltimore, that line is a lot smaller.
0: Mm-hmm.
2: There's a lot of buzz. I've seen some predictions of Rams, Ravens, and this was before the Myles Garrett injury, but Rams, Ravens in the Super Bowl.
1: Sure.
2: Right? And they believe in Lamar being healthy. They believe in Jesse Minter being the head coach. that spread is still only at 3 points in Indy, where Daniel Jones is coming off of an Achilles.
0: So the Indianapolis Colts and my golf game have a lot in common. They're high variances. Nice. So like.

0: I'm a high variance golfer.
1: Yeah.
0: If I hit a good shot, I'm not surprised. When I hit a bad shot, I'm not surprised. People forget how good the Colts were last year. When they were healthy, they had the best offense in the NFL.
1: Yep.
0: And if the three of us knew that Jonathan Taylor, Alec Pierce, and Daniel Jones would be healthy for the whole year, they could win the division. That's how good their upside is. This is by far to be the most fascinating game, along with Buffalo and Houston, in terms of, I think Indy can score a ton of points. And Declan Doyle is coming in. He's the new offensive coordinator of the Ravens. I think they're going to be good, but they don't have a margin for error to get up to speed. I wouldn't be surprised to see the Colts pull this one out.
2: Think about Mike T. Is he's 300 yards off the tee, but he doesn't know which direction it's going.
1: Smoke.
2: So, he's going to hit a fairway. It might not be the one he's playing.
0: So my son is learning how to play golf. So there's a great site called LostGolfBalls.com. And every ball is used after it's been hit the first time.
1: Yes.
0: So I'm like, for 50 cents a ball, put it into the water. Not, $6 Pro V1s.
1: 100%.
2: Oh, no. Not at all.
1: You get a couple deals on Pro V1s. Mike T, you've asked us a couple of questions, and I want you, and I've told Randy about this, and I don't know how many more minutes we have with you, so I want to get to this, and before we run out of time, a year ago, right around combine time or draft time, you took us, a handful of us, just randomly into like a pre-draft screening process that you utilized in the front office to ask some of these prospects, not football related, just questions, and it put my brain in such a pretzel, and I thought it was so impressive and so introspective and cool, the questions you would ask. And I hyped this up to Randy, and I can't do it justice. So can you just dive into this and hit us with some questions that you would ask these prospects?
0: Yeah, absolutely. So it all comes back to like character. Like, they're going to have more time and more money going from college to pro football. So we want to know their character. So just here a couple we could run through quickly. Like,
1: all right,
0: when was the last time you changed your mind and showed intellectual humility?
1: Intellectual humility? Wow. I mean, I think of a relationship. I can think
2: it's
1: of
2: a
1: like
2: national program.
1: Yeah, getting over getting over myself and my fears. Intellectual humility, and I changed my mind.
0: So I already have concerns because our psychologist taught us.
1: I'm auditioning. I forgot. I thought I was just answering. Okay, I'm sorry. Because, this is a job interview.
0: Yeah, because one of the things that our psychologist taught us was when somebody would repeat the question back, they're stalling. It's a technique that people use to stall when they're unsure of the answer.
1: I think I'm trying to define intellectual humility, which does not help my intelligence quotient.
2: Sure.
1: But I'll say it's when I was, I got a porch quote. Yeah. My porch was rotting. Yeah. And I realized that the price point was going to be higher than I anticipated going in, and I just had to bite the bullet and get it done.
2: Come on.
1: What about you, dude?
2: No, I'm not the one. Hey, no,
1: All right, Mike T, his turn.
0: Okay, three people, non-relatives in history, three people you have lunch with dead or alive.
1: What a layup.
2: Yeah.
0: We're going to learn a lot about Gary.
1: Yeah, I guess so.
2: General Patton would be incredible, dead or alive. Jesus would be another.
1: It's a heck of a table so far. I'm not going to lie to you. That's a heck of a table.
2: Michael Jackson.
1: I think Jesus might have something to say about one of your guests.
0: It's funny. My wife, Michelle, who may be listening.
1: I'm not going to lie to you.
0: My wife, Michelle, who may be listening, Michael Jackson is one of hers. Like, what a fascinating guy.
2: He's the most famous person to ever exist, not named Jesus Christ.
1: I think you could argue he's more famous just because you could be on the other side of the planet from Jesus and there's no way of knowing. You know what I mean? At Jesus's time.
2: Yeah, sure.
1: You know what I'm saying?
2: And this was pre-internet.
1: I love this conversation.
2: This is unbelievable.
0: Here's another one.
1: Yeah.
0: What question do you wish people asked you more often?
2: See, that's an awesome question.
1: What scares you?
2: Oh.
1: What scares you?
2: There we go.
1: Yeah. Yeah. And I'd say snakes. I'd say snakes and existential dread. I'd say that as well. And falling objects.
0: And a Raider losing streak?
1: No, I'm used to that. You can't kill what's already dead. Let's do one more forget. We got one.
2: Well, I was going to say, Mike, are you looking at the readiness and snappiness of being able to answer the actual context of the answer?
0: Yeah, so basically what you're trying to do is figure out, like, we would show, for example, quarterbacks the interception reels and ask them what happened. And if they would say things like, it was a bad play call or the receiver ran the wrong route, no, like, you're the battlefield commander. Like, it should be your fault. So any questions, we're trying to get to selflessness, humility, coachability. So, like, we would say, like, give us an example of you being a good teammate. And just their body language alone would tell us a lot. Or in the last 7 days, like, what's one nice thing you've done for somebody else?
1: It's awesome.
3: I like that.
1: I've donated.
3: You have an answer?
1: I donated to charity within the last 7 days.
3: So no axe. It's just more money.
0: So you're not drafting Gary?
3: I found a putter head cover on the golf course, and I made sure to return it to its rightful owner, tracked him down the parking lot. Even though he was holding us up,
1: but
3: he was really slow.
1: You were going that way anyway. Come on, are you serious?
3: I could have just gone to the pro shop and given it to the desk, but I went to this guy and found him.
1: Well, I opened up my wallet. What did you do?
0: So Gary, I would say Randy would be dessert eligible in our house because he did something nice for somebody else.
3: Okay. That's okay, because you don't eat dessert in the Tannenbaum household unless you have done something nice for someone else.
1: So wait, am I getting dessert?
3: No.
0: Of course you are.
3: If I had a vote, I'd say no.
0: You guys invited me on the show. You're both dessert eligible.
1: Yeah, come on, man.
3: Mike
1: Every
3: Tannenbaum.
1: Week, you know where to find us.
3: Thank you so much. Mike was just like, hey, can I come on with you guys? We're like, yes, this is our guy.
1: He's the absolute
3: fraud
1: man.
3: Or laud, and we have that. What day of the week? Is it Tuesday?
1: Tuesday's Overreaction Tuesday.
3: Overreaction.
1: It's either
3: Tuesday.
1: Monday or Tuesday is that we have Fraud or Laud.
0: I'm waiting to hear.
3: He's available. Okay, good. Mike Tannenbaum, our ESPN front office insider, is going to co-host Game Day with Kevin Clark and Drew Butler immediately following us. The NFL season is 15 minutes away.
0: Let's go.
3: Gary Streisky and myself, Randy Scott, we're going to tell you next who wins today. 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
3: Patton on the Kickoff, ESPN Radio and the ESPN app, SiriusXM Channel 80, as well as TuneIn. He's Gary Strisky. I'm Randy Scott. However you found us on this first Sunday of the NFL season, we are so glad you did. It is time for picks, Gary Strisky. Handman, are you firing these up, or are we just rolling through it on our own? What would you like to do? Let's just roll right into it. Javonte, let's roll right into it. Let's get to it. Falcons, Steelers, are we going against the number, or are we just going straight up? What do y'all want to do? Straight up, Falcons, Steelers.
2: Straight up?
3: In Pittsburgh.
2: Come on, man. This is Pittsburgh.
3: Pittsburgh. Pittsburgh over here as well. Ravens are at the Colts in Indianapolis. Are at the
2: Colts. I mean, I was sipping that purple Kool-Aid, that yak, but Mike T just left here and said, yo, the Colts might mess around and take care of business. So you know what I'm going to do?
3: Yeah.
2: Ravens.
3: You were sipping that, yeah. I'm going to go with the Ravens as well. I believe the Ravens are making a deep run in the playoffs. And sorry, Danny Dimes with the Achilles. Yeah. I got to see it. I'm a trust but verify, Phil.
2: Trust but verify.
3: I'm a trust but verify. I feel that. What I'm saying? Let's go that. Bills. This is Bills at Texas.
2: This is a tough one.
3: I mean, Houston, the line hasn't moved all week. It's still 1.5 Buffalo's favorite on the road.
2: All of the numbers say that you bet against Josh Allen here. He is 0-4 all time against the Texans in Houston. Last time he was in Houston, they were wearing their battle reds last November. He was sacked 8 times. Through 2 interceptions, all that to say, he wins in Houston today.
3: You think Josh Allen wins in Houston?
2: Yeah.
3: I think Houston wins.
2: Okay.
3: I'll take Houston straight up. Saints are at the Lions.
2: Lions? Last year was such a wonky year for Detroit, coming off such an awesome NFC performance the year prior. They were 9-8. Everybody's back. Give me the Lions.
3: I think the Lions win. I think the Saints cover.
2: Okay.
3: It's a 7-point spread, down to 6 a little bit. As
2: in
3: I some
2: understood
3: spots.
2: It, we weren't.
3: I know, but the Saints are frisky.
2: Look at me, I'm Randy. Actually, the Lions are frisky.
3: The Lions are frisky.
2: The Cats,
3: famously, they're nimble.
2: Detroit, one of the cities where it was like, hey man, you're gonna go to the casino. Cool, don't go that way.
3: Oh yeah, where'd you stay? Downtown? Shinola. I stayed at the Shinola Hotel.
2: The Ritz downtown.
3: And you stayed at the Ritz.
2: Yeah, well, I was with the Red Sox at the time.
3: That's nice.
2: I was with the Red Sox at the time, and he goes, hey, when you come back, do not walk through the bus stop. And he looked at me as if like my dad would look at me before I went out for the first time as a 21-year-old. Like, right? Like, do not get behind the wheel of the vehicle. Like,
3: oh, yeah.
2: He was like, do not walk through the bus. Don't make bad decisions.
3: I said, okay.
2: So I ran through the bus stop. So
3: okay. All right. Ran through that stop sign. Let's go. Let's see here. What about? Let's go. We already said Browns and Jaguars, didn't we?
2: Yeah. Let's go Jets, Titans.
3: We'll go Jets, Titans?
2: Jets,
3: that's
2: Titans.
3: A 1.5-point spread.
2: I like the Jets.
3: I do, too.
2: I like the Jets.
3: I do,
2: Give
3: too.
2: Give me the Jets.
3: Gino! It's funny. I kind of thought they were tanking so they could get in the quarterback, you know, sweepstakes. Yeah. But here's the thing. You don't have to, like, tank.
2: Sure.
3: To get one of these 7 or 8 projected first-round picks. And they made some moves in the offseason that I kind of like, so I'm gonna take the Jets.
2: Okay.
3: Let's go Bengals. Tampa and the Bengals.
2: This is a good one. This is Tampa at Cincinnati. And did I just become a Bengals fan? Because their defensive tackle just walked in his...
3: Oh, my gosh. Landon Dickerson?
2: Yeah.
3: Oh, dude.
2: Give me Tampa.
3: It's a great look.
2: Baker Mayfield got the extension done just in the nick of time. And I like the Buccaneers.
3: All right. Have we done Bears-Panthers down Carolina way?
2: We have not, but I'll take the Panthers.
3: That's a playoff game.
2: Really?
3: I like the Panthers. Yeah. I don't know. The Panthers' defense is a nightmare.
2: Yeah.
3: They got those two massive, massive cornerbacks.
2: I get it.
3: J.C. Horn, Ed Al. All right, I'm going to go ahead and take the Bears, though.
2: Okay.
3: I like that offense. I like it a lot. Caleb Williams has trimmed the beard down to just a mustache. I'm here for it.
2: Wow.
3: Cardinals at the Chargers. Big number, 9.5.
2: You are high on the Bolts this
3: year. I'm high on the Bolts.
2: You're talking like Justin Herbert MVP, Herbert 10,000 yards passing.
3: Outlandish stuff.
2: I'll take the Bolts.
3: I will too, for that very reason. I think Herbert and Mike McDaniel, is going to unlock that beautiful butterfly and just set it free.
2: And just a beautiful monarch.
3: Who would cage a butterfly?
2: Who would? What are you, a monster?
3: I know, right? Vikings are hosting the Packers.
2: Okay.
3: Vikings are favored.
2: Okay.
3: This stinks. The line stinks.
2: Oh, 1.5.
3: Yeah.
2: Gosh, Vikings, 1.5.
3: Yeah.
2: Hey, give me my Korean brother.
3: You're going to go Kyler Murray?
2: Give me a Tamingo.
3: Let's get it.
2: Give me Kyler Murray.
3: I'm also going to go the Vikings. I believe in the Brian Flores defense. Raiders are hosting the Dolphins in Vegas.
2: Hey.
3: Raiders favored by 3.
2: Brother.
3: Hey.
2: You're my guy.
3: Raiders?
2: You're my guy.
3: Want to know?
1: Baby.
3: Raiders. Come
1: 1-0, and if the playoffs started Monday and the Raiders being 1-0,
3: Patriots will watch on TV. Because they're 0-1.
1: And that's all you care about.
3: Eagles are hosting the Commanders. What are your thoughts?
1: Give me the Eagles, man. I've married into an Eagle family. The wife, he just texted me a picture. She got a new What'd Go Birds sweatshirt.
3: Let's go.
1: She's at the mall spending money. And here I am. I'm on radio trying to make it.
3: What's money? What color's money?
1: Hey,
3: green.
1: Go Birds.
3: Go Birds. Okay. Let's go. Birds. All right. Giants are hosting the Cowboys. Sunday night football. Dallas favored by 3 in New York.
1: I want to see just as a whole the Cowboys do big things this season because.
3: Good for business.
1: The football. The Super Bowl. It's on ESPN. No one's talked about it. It'd be good for business.
3: I am also going to go with the Cowboys tonight. I feel like they actually have a defense with a pulse, and I don't know that John Harbaugh can fix everything that ails the Giants. Monday night football on ESPN, a divisional battle in the AFC West. It is the Chiefs, Patrick Mahomes, all the way back from the knee injury that cost him a season, or the end of his season last year. So the Chiefs are hosting the Broncos as Bo Nix is expected to be back.
1: Back from that broken ankle. And as you know, Randy, I still have my 720 area code from Denver as a kid who grew up in Colorado, went to school there my entire life. It's my sister's favorite team of all time. Mm. And they did something so nice for my nephew when he was born a year ago, and then they proceeded to win 9 straight games. This is the hometown team. But they declined my media credential, my first TV job, and for that, I will always hate the Denver Broncos. Give me the Kansas City Chiefs.
3: They declined your media credential?
1: And I worked for a CBS affiliate.
3: Real talk?
1: Oh, 100%. I literally sent it through the portal, and there was a guy. He is still there. I think he's head of their operations. He declined my credential.
3: I wonder if he's listening.
1: I said, I hope he is.
3: What if he is listening? What would you say? Name names.
1: What's that?
3: No, I'm just joking.
1: Next week.
3: Name names.
1: I count down to kickoff. So give me the Chiefs. I mean, Patrick Mahomes is back. It's home cooking.
3: Yeah.
1: Travis Kelce's married. And let me just tell you, post-marriage glow.
3: Talk to me about
1: it. You know what I mean? He's got that husband strength now.
3: What happens when that happens?
1: Yeah, well, you finally get to, lose...
3: Not
1: a football game. Give me the Chiefs.
3: All right. I'm going to take the Chiefs as well because they're home. I think Bo Nix is still not 100%.
1: Okay.
3: There's a little stats variance. I'm not going to get too analytical with you.
1: Sounds like you want to.
3: But there's a little bit of can the Broncos, duplicate their one score game record?
1: Historically good defense last year.
3: Yeah.
1: Going after a Patrick Mahomes, who obviously is coming back.
3: A little less mobile.
1: Exactly.
3: You know what I mean?
1: So, yes, they got to keep Patrick Mahomes upright. It's got to be scary.
3: And they're starting I want to say a rookie or at least an undrafted left tackle.
1: That's
3: tomorrow
1: good.
3: Night. So we'll see.
1: That's good.
3: Against that Broncos front. Hey, one show down.
1: Come on.
3: In week one.
1: 20 to go.
3: Gary Streisky. Good job on radio. I'm Randy Scott. I was mediocre.
1: I thought you did great.
3: It's countdown to kickoff coming up next. 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
0: Our son Arjun was 6 weeks old and already had his first intestinal surgery when he was diagnosed with cystic fibrosis. 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
24: I'm Ed Mangan. We are moments away from kickoff of the first Sunday of the NFL season, but a team which has the day off today received bad news on the injury front. Rams defensive star Myles Garrett is heading to the injured list. He will have arthroscopic surgery on his knee, and he will miss at least 4 weeks. As for today's games coming up in Pittsburgh, Tua Tagovailoa is out at quarterback for Atlanta, so Cooper Rush gets the start. Coach Kevin Stefanski feels badly for his quarterback.
25: Yeah, disappointed for him, obviously. He's a very competitive person, so disappointed, but he's going to rally behind Coop and do everything he can to help Cooper.
24: Quarterback Joey Porter Jr. is inactive for the Steelers. He is listed as being out with a back injury. He's also been dealing with a contract dispute with the team. In Carolina, Roma Dunze will play for the Bears. The receiver is active. You can hear Bears-Panthers on ESPN Radio. That'll be followed at 4:25 Eastern with the Dolphins taking on the Raiders in Vegas. Jets running back Breece Hall is active today for his team's game against the Titans. He's been dealing with a groin injury. Saints running back Alvin Kamara is also active for today as the Saints take on the Lions. He's been battling a knee injury. Baseball tonight on ESPN Radio, we've got the Padres and the Giants from San Francisco. Coverage begins at 6:30 Eastern. Padres are a game and a half ahead of the Diamondbacks for the final wild card spot in the National League. Arizona is finishing its series with Texas. Meanwhile, the Cubs hold the top wild card spot. The Phillies, the second spot, Philadelphia trying to avoid a sweep at the hands of Atlanta. Coming up in an hour on ABC, it's the men's final of the U.S. Open. Alexander Zverev and Ben Shelton.
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39: 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Touchdown, Caleb Williams. Extending another play. Lamar Jackson. 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
41: 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I'm Kevin Clark alongside Mike Tannenbaum and Drew Butler. It is finally an NFL Sunday. Real football, guys. Let's hit the opening drive.
42: Oh, baby, give me everything you got.
37: Time to break break down the early window of another NFL Sunday. This is The Opening Drive.
1: Time for some football, baby!
2: Let's go to Pittsburgh.
37: Falcons at Steelers.
2: Steelers 6.5-point favorites. Over-under here is 40.5. Mike, I'll start it here. We were talking about this before we came on. You're Ian Cunningham, or you're Matt Ryan, and you're running the Atlanta Falcons. Dream jobs all around. Kevin Stefanski comes in. Your quarterback is Cooper Rush. How you feeling?
3: The analysis is a lot harder than others. No Michael Penix, no Tua Tagovailoa, no chance. And Cooper Rush was getting treated for... Yes. Back spasms. I saw Field Yates tweet out that we may see Matt Ryan at some point today. So sometimes the analysis is harder than others. That's not very hard.
2: So real quick, Drew, the backup is Jack Strand, the rookie, and then the third quarterback is Zacchaeus, the receiver that the Tannenbaum loves so much. That's where we are. Drew, you're local. What do you got?
4: I would have to say that the Atlanta Falcons fans are hopeless heading into the season, which is unfortunate because of all the new blood within the franchise, most notably Matt Ryan as the president of football, GM Ian Cunningham, and, of course, Kevin Stefanski at head coach. So Falcons kept four quarterbacks, guys, after the final cuts. They kind of got clowned on it, and it looks like they've got about 1.5 healthy ones to start week one. On the flip side, Aaron Rodgers and Mike McCarthy reunite in Pittsburgh. I believe it's the first time ever that a head coach and a quarterback duo that has won a Super Bowl is back together with a different team. So interesting to see how they start their time in Pittsburgh.
2: Well, let's go to Indy.
37: Ravens at Colts.
2: Declan Doyle is the new OC. Jesse Minter is the new head coach in Baltimore. New era. They start out as a 3-point favorite. Mike, I go to you. By the way, over under is 48.5. I go to you because you're hot on a surprising team here.
3: Yeah. You know, I think we forget that how good the Colts were last year when Alec Pierce, Jonathan Taylor, and Daniel Jones were healthy. I think the Colts have a chance to have a really good season if they can stay healthy. I know that's a big if.
2: True.
4: I agree with Mike. I mean, the Colts as a home underdog is a value play, no question about it. The biggest question mark around the Ravens is how are they going to look under this new regime with Jesse Minter. How about Lamar Jackson, though? Since he has become the starting quarterback for the Baltimore Ravens in week one, the Ravens have averaged 33.3 points per game, and Lamar has the highest passer rating in week one since 1970. So with this new coaching staff, can Lamar Jackson keep the pace? I think the Colts will definitely put up a good fight today.
2: Well, let's go to Houston.
37: Bills at Texans.
2: All right, Bills 1.5-point road favorites on the Texans. Over-under is 44.5. This one, Josh Allen has historically struggled against the Houston defense in his career, but this is Josh Allen against C.J. Stroud. Drew, what do you got?
4: Yeah, Josh Allen, 0-4 in Houston, including the playoffs with a new head coach in Joe Brady. Very high expectations in Buffalo. You've heard Josh Allen essentially come out and say, yeah, it's tough having to deal with all the noise because the only thing that we strive to do is win it all. And how is C.J. Stroud going to respond as the starting quarterback for the Houston Texans? Everybody knows how dominant their defense is. His turnover woes in the postseason a year ago kept them from advancing towards a Super Bowl. A lot of pressure on both these quarterbacks. I think Houston has a good chance to find a way today.
2: Mike?
3: Yeah, I do too because of the speed of the defense of Houston. When you think about Josh Allen, when he's at his best, he's creating in the pocket, outside the pocket. I like DJ Moore, but I don't know if they've done enough to overcome a really good Houston Texans defense.
2: Jim Leonard is the new DC. He's going to have those guys playing in space with the 3-4. I'm intrigued to see it. By the way, Mike Tannenbaum, what genius GM had Jim Leonard on his roster?
3: Yeah, I'm not really sure, but I'll tell you what, he was a coach for us, and when we lost him, guys, we lost so much. And he, I think, has a great future. We'll see what Bradley Chubb has left, amongst others. They're going to have to, if they win today, guys, it's going to be a low-scoring game.
2: All right, let's go to Carolina.
37: Bears at Panthers.
2: Bears 3-point favorites on the road in Carolina. Interesting one. Obviously, most explosive offense in football a year ago. Can Ben Johnson do it again against an interesting, to say the least, Panthers team here, Mike?
3: Yeah, I'm concerned about the confluence of the Bears' injuries in the secondary.
2: Mm-hmm.
3: And what we don't know about their pass rush beyond Montez Sweat. So does Kyler Gordon come back? And at what point, you know, what shape will he be in? And again, we talked so much about they led the league in turnovers. That historically isn't sustainable, the old regression to the mean. I like the Bears, but I'm concerned about, you know, can they, and by the way, they just had a turnover.
2: Oh, my gosh.
3: They just had a turnover.
2: Wait. Did you just see Deshaun Watson throw the worst interception of all time?
3: No.
2: Okay, all right, we'll get to it. We're going to get to it. You know what? Bring this out here because we're going Jaguars-Browns. It's not a score, but I just want to announce it. Let's go to Jacksonville.
37: Browns at Jaguars.
2: All right, Jaguars, 8.5-point favorites, guys, and I don't know if it's enough because Watson just dropped back to pass, and it was one of those passes where he throws it, and there's a linebacker right there, and you say, okay, well, surely it's going to be a layered pass. Nope, right to the linebacker, Jaguars ball. Drew, are you expecting anything other than that today?
4: I certainly was. I mean, Todd Monken, the new head coach for the Cleveland Browns, came out and said very bluntly, if you don't want to get booed, play better football. And Mike, I can't wait to get your thoughts on this later on in the show, but everything that I could read essentially said Deshaun Watson's contract was untradeable and uncuttable. They were stuck, and no wonder that they had to put him out there. With two road games to start the season, I think this is the only way you could have allowed Deshaun Watson to get out there, because if that would have just happened in Cleveland, Kevin, wow, the boo birds would be loud.
3: But guys, I had a sign in my office, in God we trust, for everyone else we need data. Show me the data that says that a player who's played in 19 games in 6 years, who had shoulder surgery and tore his Achilles tendon twice, is going to be a good football player. Show me the data.
4: Yeah.
2: Yep. By the way, Mike D, you look pretty smart. Josh Downs, 25 yards over the middle. Colts driving on the Ravens. Going to be third down, but at the Baltimore 30, so they're probably going to get points there. All right, let's go to Detroit.
37: Saints at Lions.
2: All right, Mike, I'm intrigued by this one. Lions 7-point favorites, total is 49.5. A lot of people, a lot of smart people are on the Saints today. I'm not. I just think the Lions roster talent is going to be too much. Where do you net out?
3: Yeah, I see it slightly different, and here's why. It's not who you play, it's when you play them. And right now, the Detroit Lions are missing Terrion Arnold, who they cut for off-field issues. Kirby Joseph, Brian Branch are hurt. I think Tyler Shough is an ascending quarterback, and I think this has a chance to be a high-scoring game. I love Detroit, everything they stand for, guys. I just worry about defensively. It just seems like every 10 minutes somebody else gets hurt on defense.
2: I'm with you, Drew.
4: Yeah, it's interesting that teams like the Saints, yes, they finished last season on a relatively high note. Tyler Shough has proven himself to be the starter, at least through the first half of the season. We'll see how it goes. But now they're a trendy pick. And I do think that they're trendy because of the division that they play in, the NFC South, undoubtedly one of the weakest across the entire National Football League. However, the Detroit Lions, you know, they're in prove-it mode. They did not achieve their goals a year ago after losing Ben Johnson to the Chicago Bears. They still have a ton of offensive firepower. Can Jared Goff put it all together? We know that their defense is going to be aggressive. I like the Lions today because I feel like the Lions are a team, Kevin. They're going to have a chip on their shoulder all season long.
2: Let's go to Tennessee.
37: Jets at Titans.
2: Geno Smith just hit Omar Cooper for a 30-yard pass to its first and goal at the Tennessee 4. We'll monitor that. Obviously, 12 minutes to go in the first quarter. Mike, you love this Jets team.
3: Yeah, and I love a 3rd-and-9 conversion. The Robert Saleh-Irish started off with a penalty on their kickoff. Jets started at the 40-yard line. Geno Smith has looked very efficient so far, guys. I should say also very comfortable. I think the key of this season is to keep him comfortable in the pocket, and that's what they've done so far. I just think they're the better team. I know so much is made about, you know, they haven't had an interception, and Evan Wilner, who's out there, our executive producer, Jet fan, is listening. They don't need an interception today to win the game. They just got to be clean, and they are knocking on the door of doing just that. And when we get a chance to talk about the aforementioned Indianapolis Colts, We'll have a positive development.
2: Yeah,
3: there
2: Well, we're up against it, but do you want to say Jonathan Taylor just punched the ball in, so it's 6-0. We'll talk about that on the other side. Let's go to Cincinnati.
37: Buccaneers at Bengals.
2: By the way, touchdown Carolina. It was a back of the end zone throw to a tight end. We'll have an update on that on the other side. So Bucks Bengals. This one to me is the game of the week. Bengals are 3.5-point favorites. Both these teams, you can squint and see Super Bowl contenders in my book. Unfortunately, I picked the Bengals to make the Super Bowl because of their improved tackling. I haven't seen it yet, and all of a sudden the Bucks are the Cincinnati 15. Drew, what do you think about these teams?
4: Yeah, I mean, Zach Taylor, as the head coach of Cincinnati, has historically gotten off to terrible starts in the first 4 weeks of the season. Last year, the Bengals did win a couple of games out of the gate. This season, they're healthy. Joe Burrow's back. They invested heavily on their defense, and they brought some offensive line help. I feel like the Bengals guys are all in. They put the pressure on themselves. They know they have the talent. And then on the flip side for the Tampa Bay Buccaneers, maybe a distraction, maybe not. Baker Mayfield and his contract situation throughout training camp. Obviously, this past week, that got settled. They lose one of their key franchise players in Mike Evans, but they are not devoid of talent whatsoever. I think this is going to be the game of the day for sure, and I'd have to lean towards the home team, Cincinnati Bengals.
2: Real quick, Darren Waller was the tight end who caught it for the Panthers. He committed OPI while doing it, backed them up to the 10-yard line. Chuba Hubbard just got a 6-yard run, and so it's second and goal at the Chicago 4. We will keep you updated on that. And all of the games... 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
41: 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I'm Kevin Clark alongside Mike Tannenbaum and Drew Butler. All I was going to say, Drew Butler, was that I was looking at the Falcons' pass rush against Aaron Rodgers, and it looks like the cast of Game Day on ESPN Radio is currently starting for the Atlanta Falcons on the defensive line, because there is nothing going on there. But there's a lot going on around the NFL. The Bucs just hit a field goal to cap off their drive, 3-0 over the Bengals, 9 minutes to go there. We got a lot of scores to get to, so I won't do the Sounders here. So to finish off what we were talking about, the Jets drive against the Titans. Titans start out kicking the ball out of bounds. Jets have a nice third down conversion to get inside the 10. And then Omar Cooper, the rookie, gets in for a touchdown.
3: Kenyon Sadiq.
41: Yeah, Kenyon Sadiq. Sorry.
4: Kenyon Sadiq.
41: Different rookie. There's too many good rookies on the Jets. It is 7-0 Jets over Titans in that one. Omar Cooper had the 30-yard reception to get them inside the 10. Steelers up 3-0 on the Falcons. Jaguars. Drew, what'd you see there from that Jaguars offense, 7-0 there early?
4: Yeah, a great throw from Trevor Lawrence to Parker Washington right near the pylon in the end zone. It was a 30-yard touchdown pass. Jacksonville converts on the extra point, so they're up early at home over the Cleveland Browns, 7-0. And our good buddy Mike Tannenbaum has said that the Cleveland Browns have been eliminated from playoff contention in the 2026 NFL season.
41: Meanwhile, Mike, Chuba Hubbard, 4-yard touchdown pass from Bryce Young makes it 7-0 Panthers over Bears early. What do you think?
3: One thing we should also talk about for our audience today, like, it's September. The weather is going to play a factor. It's 104 degrees on the field in Tennessee. It's hot in some of these places, and some of these teams are going to be deconditioned because they haven't, you know, played a lot in the preseason. So that game in Melbourne was actually played in the fall. It was 58 degrees, but games like Charlotte, you know, in Charlotte with the Bears.
4: Yep.
3: It'll be interesting, guys, to see, like, if teams wear down here. And again, this Bears secondary is thin. I think this is a chance for the Panthers to win a game as a home underdog.
41: All right.
4: Mike, to that point, not only is the temperature so high, but on these artificial turf fields, I mean, it's plus an extra 20 to 30 degrees. So when you're on the field, I mean, your feet are cooking on that rubber. It's 125, 130 degree heat index. That's one of the reasons why I like the Titans against the Jets, just thinking, hey, the Jets haven't had to deal with this type of weather. Maybe that will come to bear here towards the second half.
41: Yeah, Bills just hit a field goal, but then there's a touchdown in Indy. Let's go there.
5: Ravens at Colts.
41: The Declan Doyle era starts off with a bang. Lamar Jackson, 5-yard touchdown run. Extra point is good. This one got close because of a Lamar Jackson to Zay Flowers 49-yard pass. Drew, what'd you see there?
4: Yeah, Lamar Jackson's inevitable, especially in situations just like that. First off, it was a great throw from Jackson to Zay Flowers. He shakes off the defensive back and starts moving upfield. The Colts defenders were in pursuit. It almost looked like he fumbled the ball, but they stopped him right before the goal line. As soon as they're inside the 5-yard line with a playmaker like Lamar Jackson, there's just so many options at Declan Doyle's availability. And obviously, Lamar Jackson finds his own way in the end zone with the 5-yard touchdown run. I think Lamar, guys, is a player that wants to put his name on that MVP trophy once more. Again, the Ravens are a team with such high expectations. I think the AFC is going to be fascinating this season.
41: Mike, you've been around the league for a long time. When you have a new coach and especially a new play caller, to have that kind of drive to start out the tenure is I hate saying statement, but it at least makes you feel a little bit better and lets you exhale a little bit.
3: Yeah, it gives you something to build off of. Yeah. So, yeah, without question, it gives you the confidence. Yeah, that you're probably saying, oh, my gosh. Oh, my gosh. Deshaun Watson tried to throw a second
4: interception. He almost just did it again. I was watching that too, Mike.
3: Yeah, he threw the ball to Olaquin, number 23 of the Jaguars.
41: He's awful. He's awful.
3: He threw it between the 2 and the 3, and Olaquin just dropped the ball.
41: He's awful. I don't want to go on a tangent about this, Mike, but when I was talking to Cleveland staff a couple years ago,
2: They were saying that the highs of Deshaun can still be there. The problem is 10% of his throws that weren't on tape in Houston are god-awful and have shown themselves in Cleveland. The problem is, Mike, as you know, 10% in the NFL, A, linebackers will catch those, and B, that's a lot of throws in an NFL game. This isn't college. Guys, this isn't the Big 12 or the ACC.
3: Guys, can I just pile on and ask one existential question? How bad could Shedeur Sanders be?
2: Like, how bad can Dylan Gabriel be?
3: I don't understand. Or Talon Green.
2: Talon Green?
4: Rex Ryan was talking about that this morning on NFL Sunday Countdown on ESPN, Mike. He essentially said there's no way that Rex would have started Deshaun Watson just based on how he's treating the fans, how he's talking to the media. Said he would have cut him. And then he said, look, Deshaun can't throw the deep ball. That's what Shedeur Sanders excels in. When you've got a coach like Todd Monken and this new offensive philosophy, you need to start pushing the ball down the field to try to take some pressure off your offensive line. I don't know. It just seems like a complete catastrophe in Cleveland already.
2: And it was already. By the way, Caleb Williams just scrambled for a first down, and then DeAndre Swift had a 32-yard run behind the right tackle. They are down to the Carolina 13 in that one. Panthers 7, Bears 0. 8-19 to go in the first quarter. Yes, Mike?
3: I have a question. If a Miami Hurricane quarterback was not playing well early on, would you want to know that hypothetically?
2: I would want to know that as soon as possible, yes.
3: All right, well, Cam Ward is one of two, and he threw a ball outside the numbers behind the line of scrimmage that got there with one hop. It was like a ground ball to the shortstop.
2: Well, it's first and 10 at the 42, Mike, so it's a long drive. It's a long drive and a long season, so we're all good. Also, we're on the Darian Mensa train, Mike. Get with the times. It's a new season. All right, so
4: hey, Kevin, do you think it's apropos to call in for our first sounder of the 2026 season?
2: I would love to hear that.
3: Oh, yeah.
4: We need a sounder in Cincinnati.
2: Ooh.
37: Buccaneers at Bengals.
2: I saw it, but Drew, you're calling your own number. You have the floor, buddy.
4: Yes, I do. Look, the Cincinnati Bengals invested heavily. They needed to get tougher on defense and pick up some pass rush. A sack fumble of Baker Mayfield has led to a scoop and score touchdown by Demetrius Knight Jr. Cincinnati Bengals on the board with a defensive touchdown. The extra point is pending. I like it, guys. Evan McPherson knocks it through. 7-3 Bengals, 6:18 remaining in the first quarter.
3: And guys, you know, I think we've talked so much about this in the offseason. Cincinnati and Dallas, if they're B or better on defense, they're championship potential because of what they can do on the other side of the ball. So Demetrius Knight's alma mater hasn't played well at Rutgers, but boy, he made a great play there.
2: I'm with you, Mike. But by the way, turnovers are the great equalizer on this. Even if you're the 18th best defense in football and you have Joe Burrow, T. Higgins, and Jamar Chase, and Chase Brown, obviously, if you can create a couple turnovers per game, and we saw that with the Bears last year. They didn't have a pass rush, but they were catching picks, and that mattered. And maybe that's not sustainable over a long period of time with that defense as I watch Caleb Williams scramble into the end zone. 3rd and 6, awesome scramble. It's going to be a tie ball game pending extra point. He just picked up steam there. I don't know if you guys saw, but that's why you have Caleb Williams.
4: I heard great things about Caleb Williams and how he looked all throughout training camp. Obviously, Ben Johnson loves to be his play caller. But as the Bears, historically as a franchise, man, they just never had an athletic quarterback like that. Good start for Caleb Williams to tie the game up 7-7.
3: And guys, Carolina was playing man-to-man. So, again, when you're playing man-to-man and you're a defender, your back is to the line of scrimmage, and Caleb Williams took advantage of it.
2: Yeah. All right. Well, we'll talk about that and all the games around the NFL 1 p.m. window. 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
14: With SRN News, I'm Michael Harrington in Washington. President Trump is calling on Ukrainian President Vladimir Zelensky to halt strikes on Russian diesel, saying attacks are causing a shortage. Mr. Trump speaking to reporters today on the sidelines of the Irish Open. Meanwhile, civilians were killed and injured overnight into Sunday as both Russian and Ukraine forces kept up large-scale drone strikes. Ukrainian drones killed two people near an oil and industrial hub in Russia's Tatarstan. According to local officials, Ukrainian authorities say Russian drones pummeled the Black Sea port of Odessa and started a fire near a border crossing with Poland. Houthi rebels backed by Iran making swift advances along Yemen's Red Sea coast, causing thousands to flee. The UN warns the escalating fighting could lead to a humanitarian catastrophe and a return to civil war in the country. This is SRN News.
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19: Seconds ago, the Texans with a touchdown run, now leading the Bills 6-3, heading the extra point. Rams star Myles Garrett will have arthroscopic surgery on his knee. He will be out at least 4 weeks. Among the late games today, the Eagles hosting the Commanders. Philadelphia coach Dick Sirianni talked about the challenges getting ready for week one.
20: One part of our goals are for this week is to understand that there is, as week one happens, that there are things that happen in week one that you have to be ready for, whether that's, you know, live fundamentals, whether that's, you know, errors in the kicking game.
19: Also coming up later today, it'll be the Raiders and the Dolphins. You can hear that game on ESPN Radio. Our coverage getting underway at 4:25 Eastern. Tonight on ESPN Radio, we've got baseball with the Padres and Giants from San Francisco. Our coverage gets underway at 6:30 Eastern. Right now in baseball, the Mets and Yankees are in a rain delay. Tigers on top of the Rockies 5-1.
3: Hey, it's Golic coming up Monday. 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
41: Game day, ESPN Radio, ESPN app, Sirius XM, Channel 80. I am Kevin Clark alongside Mike Tannenbaum and Drew Butler. A couple updates to get you all caught up on what's going on in the 1 p.m. slate of games here. Lions have a touchdown. First touchdown of the season is Jahmyr Gibbs' one-yard touchdown run. It is 7-0 over the Saints, 3:27 to go in the first quarter there. The Titans got a field goal to end their first drive of the season against the Jets. It is now Jets 7, Titans 3, 5 minutes to go in the first quarter there. And then it just happened, so we'll do the sounder. Let's go to Indy.
37: Ravens at Colts.
41: Derrick Henry, four-yard touchdown run. It is now, extra point pending, Ravens 13, Colts 6. There was an awesome play here where the Colts brought the house through the interior of the offensive line. There was a guy in his face, basically a free rusher in Lamar Jackson's face, who was able to find the backup tight end for a first down. He is playing lights out right now, Drew.
4: Yeah, and a couple plays before that, I believe, or maybe on the previous drive, they had Lamar Jackson dead to rights way in the backfield, and somehow, some way, he Houdini'd out of there.

0: But I tell you what, Trevor Lawrence has got a lot of toys down there.
1: Yeah, and when you talk about dead to rights, we're talking about the Cleveland Browns season. You're down 14-0 in the first quarter here. And Trevor Lawrence, I mean, he's all he is, guys, is 8 of 10 for 114 yards and 2 touchdowns. And just go back to Lamar for 1 second, guys. Twice before in his career, he's had new offensive coordinators, and both years he won the MVP. So right now he's pitching a perfect game in Indianapolis, where Lamar is 3 of 3 for 66 yards. So some of these great quarterbacks in the AFC are off to great starts.
2: So real quick, Bucky Irving in the Tampa Bay-Cincinnati game fumbled again. That's the second Tampa Bay fumble there early on. It was not returned for a touchdown this time. In fact, they've got it inside the red zone. Joe Burrow has it. He just scrambled for a first down, took a huge hit from Alex Anzalone, but got the first down. So it's first and 10, and Chase Brown gets down to the 2-yard line. So we're going to keep you updated on that one. Meanwhile, another touchdown run we need to keep you abreast on. David Montgomery in Houston. The whole question, Mike, was whether or not Houston could run the ball. He gets in from a yard out on third and goal. It is Texans 7-3. The big plays on that drive, C.J. Stroud hit Nico Collins for 25 yards. That was the big chunk play on that one. He also hit Klein for a 16-yarder. Marlon Klein, the tight end, who's a rookie, I believe, for 16 yards there. So moving the ball early, looking like a confident C.J. Stroud, Mike.
0: You know, yeah. Sorry. Go ahead, Mike. My bad.
1: No, I usually interrupt, so go ahead.
0: Well, I was just going to say, you know, obviously a lot of pressure on C.J. Stroud heading into this season. A lot of people forget the Texans had Joe Mixon last year, and he did not play one game. No. Obviously, yep. Terrible news with the injuries that he has sustained. But that acquisition of David Montgomery is key, because later in the season, when the games get tough, it's going to take a lot of pressure off C.J. Stroud.
1: Yeah, without
2: Drew
1: question.
2: Butler. Your Atlanta Falcons, massive fumble force there. That was awesome. They've got the ball. It looks like they're going to have it in Pittsburgh territory. Rodgers to Warren. It was behind the line of scrimmage. Big hit. So Bijan Robinson just ran it 3 yards to get down to Pittsburgh 22. The Atlanta Falcons might score a touchdown, Drew.
1: And by the way, we have an update. Mike Gesicki with a touchdown against the Tampa Bay Buccaneers, extra point pending, taking advantage of that second fumble, guys.
2: Oh, you were not going to mention that you drafted Mike Gesicki?
1: I was hoping somebody else was going to mention that, you know. That
2: you thought, listen, between Jim Leonard and Mike Gesicki, Drew, this is Mike Tannenbaum's NFL.
0: I mean, we do it. I feel like we do it weekly, man. He's got his little dots all over the NFL as we watch it here in week one of the 2026 season. I love it.
1: Mika Fitzpatrick got hurt, so I've been trying to be a little bit more humble than usual.
2: We just have to bridge the gap with Gesicki and Leonard until his son can long snap in the NFL in a couple of years, Drew. That's all we're doing.
0: That's exactly right.
2: All right, so we'll keep an eye on Falcons Steelers. It is currently Steelers 3-0 there. Jets have the ball back, 2nd and 10 at their own 20, still leading 7-3.
1: Yeah, there was a challenge in that game. It was a bang by bang interception. Fumble, so Jets retained possession, but there was a break in that game. By the way, Bijan Robinson just scored.
2: Hey!
0: Yes, there we go. Did. Should we fire up a sounder in Pittsburgh?
3: Yeah. Falcons at Steelers.
0: I'm going to steal this one, Mike, because I believe the Falcons have ran this exact play about 6 times already in the first quarter. All they really can do is get the ball to Bijan Robinson in the backfield, short to intermediate passes. They set up what looks like a little screen as Bijan Robinson was split out wide to the right. Great blocking on the perimeter. Bijan is an electric player. He takes it to the house. So guess what? The Atlanta Falcons with Cooper Rush at quarterback, they lead after one of Mike's players, Nick Folk, still in the league, makes the extra point to bring it to 7-3.
2: And guys, Caleb Williams just hit Roma Dunze for a 47-yard absolute dart. It was actually Dunze kind of mossed the guy. It was actually underthrown a little bit. But if Roma Dunze is that guy at receiver for Caleb Williams, this is an even better and more explosive offense, Mike.
1: Yeah, without question. Look, Colston Loveland to me will be ultimately one of their bigger focus of their offense. But yeah, if they can win outside, with Adunze, Luther Burton comes along. Like, they have tons of weapons. I don't think that's the question for them whatsoever. I just want to make one quick point.

0: about the go back to Atlanta and Pittsburgh guys. Like, you know, we're talking a lot about what Atlanta doesn't have, obviously, but, you know, there's a great axiom, and I remember, you know, Coach Parcells always talking about this, especially when you get into, like, the red zone, like, it's players, not plays. Mm-hmm. And I'm sure Kevin Stefanski's sitting there saying, like, okay, like, if we're going to steal a game here in Pittsburgh, how are we going to do that? And Bijan Robinson has to touch the ball a lot. And to Drew's point, you know, they've already run that play, like, six times.
1: It's going to be interesting to see. I mean, again, you say players, not plays. The Falcons have players, and they've got talent there. It's just a matter of putting it all together, the quarterback, the organization, all that stuff. How much they even want to do. So are they trying to lose games for a Darren Mensah, CJ Carr, Arch Manning, especially after last night's comeback there? We'll see how it all goes. Mike, bad news. The Jets lost 2 yards and went 3 and out on the next drive. So the Super Bowl is on hold for 1 second. Oh, Deshaun Watson just got strip sacked.
2: Oh, my goodness.
0: Yes. Yeah, by Trayvon Walker. So it's now 4th and 18. It's 4th and 18 at the end of the first quarter here, and the Browns so far, Deshaun Watson's 3 of 5 for 24 yards, and total yards so far, guys, in the game is 138 for Jacksonville, 28 for Cleveland.
1: Sounder.
2: So Mike,
1: real quick, Sounder in Carolina.
3: Please. Bears at Panthers.
1: DeAndre Swift, 1 yard touchdown run. We already said it. The big play here was the Caleb Williams to Rome Odunze 47-yard connection. This offense looks so darn explosive early, Drew Butler.
2: Yeah, they really do. DeAndre Swift signed a massive contract extension this past week. He finds the end zone, of course. He's a University of Georgia product. But Rome Odunze, I believe, was on the injury report heading into this game. I don't think it was a certainty that he was going to play healthy enough to get out there. You got to think that gives Caleb Williams so much confidence to be able to launch the ball down the field, which will, of course, open up the run game and create opportunities for Caleb to extend the play on his feet. But the Bears, in second year of Ben Johnson, guys, I just think that they're a team, yes, a popular regression pick after winning the NFC North a year ago. But in that second year of Ben Johnson, I think this offense is a lot more comfortable.
1: Mike, the thing for me is I don't think the defense is going to be very good. I already talked about it. The pass rush just isn't there. They just don't have the guys in the front seven. But if you outscore everybody, you can win a bunch of games still. I don't know if you can win in L.A. in February, but you can win a whole lot of games with an explosive offense.
0: You know, Kev, like we've talked a lot about the Bengals and the Cowboys being better on defense, and the Bears may be the 2026 version of the 2025 Cowboys and Bengals, where they're just going to have to outscore, you know, teams because, again, when you're missing what you're missing in the secondary and you can't complement it with a good pass rush, I agree. I just don't know how they're going to stop people. What's interesting is here's where my mind goes, guys. Like, when Dave Canales is, you know, your chief operating officer and your play caller, does he want to now slow the game down on offense? I know Brad Idzik's the OC, but, like, do they have a better chance of trying to win this game? Obviously, they can't stop the Bear offense right now. I wonder if they try to make this more of a Chuba Hubbard game.
1: Interesting. 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Coming up next.
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0: Kevin Clark alongside Mike Tannenbaum and Drew Butler. Keeping an eye on all the games in the 1 p.m. window. I want to tell you about a score in Houston.
1: Bills at Texans.
0: Josh Allen, 21-yard touchdown run for you fantasy owners. 10-7 Bills over Texans early. It was funny, Mike, when I was watching Josh Allen run, I said, "Ooh, boy, he's going to take a big open field hit. Everybody just bounced off him. That's A, being a veteran and knowing how to run, and B, being 6'5 and huge and being able to barrel over people.
2: But, you know, when you look at the historic matchup, Josh Allen has struggled against this Houston defense, as many others have as well. But so far, so good for Buffalo. Josh Allen's 4 of 5 for 49 yards and another 23 rushing. So this is playing out the way I think Joe Brady could only hope that it would. Khalil Shakir has the big catch in the game, 19 yards. So the other storyline to look for here is, you know, David Montgomery and how much do they put the ball in C.J. Stroud's hand. This should be, you know, a great game between two AFC heavyweights.
3: So, Mike, going to the Bills, I wanted to ask one question because obviously they fire Sean McDermott for really the only reason being he hasn't made it to the Super Bowl or won a Super Bowl. And they keep it in-house. They elevate Joe Brady, who's the new head coach, who was their offensive coordinator. From a culture perspective, leading into this season, is it a lot of turnover inside that building, or do these guys know what the expectations are heading into week one?
2: Yeah, you know, just talking to people around that situation, it seemed like they felt like they were going to lose Joe Brady, and they didn't want to lose him, and they felt like, let's go get a defensive coordinator to pair with him. But Joe Brady's, you know, it's interesting, guys. Like, he doesn't have a honeymoon here. Like, the expectations are extremely high, and I think you have to lean on, to answer your question, Drew, you know, your veteran players to help set the culture, because being a head coach is hard. Being a rookie head coach is really hard, and I just think that there are no, like, margin for error here for Joe Brady. Like, they have to have a great year because the bar has been set so high.
0: It's going to be interesting. I think the chemistry, the biggest thing with the Bills, Drew, is you've got a player who might be the best player in the world, and it's almost like an NBA move. The only thing your organization needs to do is keep unlocking that elite player, right? That's the most important thing. And then the defense just has to be, you know, again, 12th or 13th best, and then Josh Allen can do the rest. We just saw it, a 21-yard run where he basically didn't even get hit hard in the middle of the field. Like, he knows where to go with the ball, and so that's the most important thing. The Falcons just committed a deep PI on Roman Wilson. A.J. Terrell, actually, one of their few talented players. So we will keep an eye on that drive as the Steelers try to get points. It's not going to be easy because I don't think the Steelers are very good, but I don't think a lot of points win that one in Pittsburgh. So as it stands now, Falcons 7, Steelers 3, 14-18 to go in the second quarter there. 3rd and 2 with a Cleveland 30 for the Jaguars. It is 14-0. Mike Tannenbaum, you've run organizations. There's 10 minutes to go in the second quarter. At what point, knowing it's week one, knowing how training camp went, knowing you already started him even after a disastrous press conference, at what point do you decide you've seen enough of Deshaun Watson if you're Todd Monken?
2: Yeah, and Drew, as a former player, could certainly weigh in on this. I think what you have to worry about if you're Todd Monken, who is a good coach, who's waited his whole life for this opportunity, like, you can't lose your locker room. Like, guys, like, those were bad picks. They were catastrophically awful. And, like, I'm not saying Shedeur Sanders is the next Johnny Unitas, but there's enough good tape of him going back to Colorado. He was up and down last year. At least you get somebody that's all in front of you. You know, look, Deshaun Watson's human. He has made a couple $100 million. Like, he doesn't have to win or die trying. Shedeur Sanders has so much to play for. I'm just surprised, guys, you don't go with the younger, ascending, hungrier player.
3: So that's the question that I have to you, Mike, and you can tell me I'm crazy, but I would assume that a lot of Browns fans and or NFL fans around the country were absolutely shocked when Todd Monken announced Deshaun Watson as the starting quarterback, seemingly a couple of days after that crazy post-game interview where Deshaun Watson took it to the fans of the Cleveland Browns. To me, I sit there and go, it seems like Jimmy Haslam, the owner, almost forced that decision, because if anything were to happen to Deshaun Watson, trade him or cut him, it's $140 million in dead cap to the Browns.
2: Yeah, it must be. Or maybe because their first two games are on the road. It's just hard to understand. It doesn't seem like this decision has been based on merit.
0: Real quick.
2: Oh!
0: Is this Tampa Bay?
2: Yeah.
0: Oh, my goodness.
2: Oh, my gosh.
0: Crazy sequence of events. So here's what happens. Let's start from the top. There was a interception that was called back for pass interference on the Bengals. Okay, it was from Baker Mayfield to Ibuka. It gets picked off. There's a defensive pass interference penalty. That then gets them inside the red zone, the Bucs. Baker Mayfield has an open field scramble.
2: It's like crazy legs Hirsch.
0: Yes. After a series of more Bengals penalties get them even closer, there was a Baker Mayfield scramble. They get to about the 3-yard line. Ball pops out again. Bengals recover. No penalty. Bengals ball. Touchback. Mike, whoa.
2: Yeah, I'll tell you what. Baker Mayfield looked like an elite foot athlete. He was shaking and baking. They just turned the ball over. That was their third fumble in the first 18 minutes of the season. The Tampa Bay Buccaneers have fumbled 3 times, and the Bengals will have the ball first and 10 at their own 20. What a costly, costly mistake by Baker Mayfield.
3: A quick way to lose a football game is to be down 0-3 in the turnover margin through the first 18 minutes of a football game. And, guys, we've never really seen the Cincinnati Bengals have an opportunistic defense. You pair that with all the weapons they have on offense, it could be a fun season in Cincinnati.
2: I know Rachel, our outstanding executive assistant producer to the president, if she could check for us when you have -3 turnovers on the road, what are the chances of actually winning the game? Not good.
4: I'll get right on that.
3: Not good at all.
0: Not to make Rachel work for doing something she doesn't want to do, but Rachel, we do need a sounder in Carolina.
1: Bears at Panthers.
0: Just so the listener knows, Rachel is a Panthers fan, and I just feel terrible about announcing that it is 21-7, Bears over the Panthers. Caleb Williams finds Cole Kmet in the end zone. Great pitch, great catch, awesome drive. Boy, we said it recently about the Roma Dunze 47-yard chunk play, but this explosive offense, it looks like it's just not going to miss a beat, Drew.
3: Yeah, Caleb Williams, 7 of 8. He's got a passing touchdown, as you just alluded to, Cole Kmet. He also got on the board first for the Chicago Bears with a 9-yard touchdown run. I like what I'm seeing, guys. Yep. And, you know, this was a trendy pick with the Carolina Panthers being a home underdog. Of course, having the success that they did towards the second half of last season and Bryce Young being their starting quarterback, but the Bears picking up right where they left off in 2025.
2: So guys, if you ask any defensive coach, that is known as an OHSH blank T screen. They put the quarterback, they put the tight end, he stays into block, and then basically he just comes across the formation and gets lost. And I saw Ben Johnson run that play in Miami when we were together. It is so hard to defend because the opposing defense thinks that the tight end's actually staying in for protection, and he leaks out late across the formation, and it was a great throw by Caleb Williams.
4: Also, update, according to ESPN analytics, even with 3 turnovers, the Tampa Bay still has 15.8% probability of winning.
0: There we go.
2: Wow,
0: there
2: Rachel.
0: Real quick, the Ravens got down to the 1-yard line and then had a touchdown nullified by penalty. It was a holding penalty. They got back down to the 3-yard line, but it's now 4th and goal at the Indy 3. It's Ravens 14, Colts 6. So the Ravens have a decision to make. The Steelers just got a field goal to cap off a drive, so it is still Falcons 7, Steelers 6. The Jaguars got a field goal, so it is 17-0, 8 minutes to go in the second quarter there. Browns have the ball at their own 40-yard line. I'm not expecting that result to change very much, guys. Go ahead.
2: One other interesting situation here. The Jets have the ball 4th and 2 at the Tennessee 40-yard line, calls a timeout, and let's see what they decide to do.
3: Baltimore Ravens decide to go for it, yes, Kevin. It. And the Colts brought pressure. They do not convert on 4th and goal, so that is a turnover on downs.
0: That was a bad play call to me. It was a drop back, moving the pocket, but the Colts brought a ton of pressure, and it was just a bad high throw in the back of the end zone, a rare misstep. All right, we'll keep you updated on that and everything around the 1 p.m. slate. This is Game Day on ESPN Radio.
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14: I'm Ed Benkin. 8 games have moved into the second quarter on this Week 1 NFL Sunday. It's been a back-and-forth affair in Houston. The Bills have taken a 10-7 lead over the Texans on a Josh Allen 21-yard touchdown run. And just a moment ago, David Montgomery running in a touchdown for Houston. And now it is the Texans with the lead at 14-10. The Falcons leave the Steelers 7-6. Bijan Robinson with a 23-yard touchdown catch from Cooper Rush. The Bengals lead the Buccaneers 14-3. Two fumbles in this game by Baker Mayfield. One run back for a touchdown by Demetrius Knight Jr. from 27 yards out. Bears lead the Panthers 21-14. Caleb Williams with a touchdown pass from 22 yards out to Cole Kmet. He has also rushed for a score. Bryce Young with two touchdown passes. Ravens over the Colts 14-6. Lamar Jackson, Derrick Henry, along with Jonathan Taylor, have all run for touchdowns in that game. Jets on top of the Titans 7-3. Jaguars lead the Browns 17-0. Two touchdown passes in that game for Trevor Lawrence, an interception for Deshaun Watson. Lions lead the Saints 7-0. Jameer Gibbs with the only score of that game from 1 yard out. Among the late games today, an NFC North clash between the Packers and Vikings. Green Bay coach Matt LaFleur talked about dealing with the Josh Jacobs situation off the field.
15: Because I know the guy, and I know the character of the guy, so I've said it many times. And unfortunately, situations occur in life, and it's just an unfortunate situation.
14: 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Coming up later, baseball on ESPN Radio, Padres and Giants at 6:30 Eastern.
10: Hey, it's Evan Cohen. 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
18: 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Lamar Jackson.
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0: 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I'm Kevin Clark, alongside Mike Tannenbaum and Drew Butler. A lot to get to. The Jets did convert, Mike, that 4th-and-2, but then they get down to 3rd-and-1 in the red zone. They get a false start penalty. They get a field goal. It is Jets 10, Titans 3, 5 minutes to go in the second quarter there. The Bengals have the ball after that crazy fumble at the Tampa Bay 16. They're leading right now 14-3, 6 minutes to go in the second quarter there. Bucks have three fumbles already, gifting the Bengals points, drives, field positions, everything you can possibly imagine. And then, do we even do the sounder anymore? Is this the earliest we ever waved a sounder? The Jaguars just scored another touchdown. It is 24-0. This would be a Lawrence pass to Strange, 14 yards. This is brutal, guys. And then the thing we need to watch here is the Lions had a – Jared Goff had a – what looked to be a scoop and score. It was reviewed. And Mike, you're ahead of me. What is the outcome of this review here for the Saints and the Lions?
2: Yeah, live it looked like it was going to survive review, and we are still waiting.
0: Still waiting. So with the New Orleans 14, Jared Goff gets hit, coughs up the ball, New Orleans scores. We are waiting to see what ends up happening there. It is 9:21 in the second quarter. A very long review. Mike Pereira on the screen informing us what's going on, but no resolution just yet in that.
2: They reversed it. They just reversed it.
0: Lions ball.
2: Yep, and it's Jared Goff pass incomplete. Pressure by Chase Young. 7-0 Detroit against the Saints.
3: I watching that replay, Mike, I thought for sure it was going to be upheld because it was not clear to me that Jared Goff was moving.
19: Pros playing on the biggest stage, certainly that the celebrities have ever played on from a cornhole perspective. Going to be an incredible evening.
20: All right, okay. Dan, away we go. Again, here on that left side of the court, there you see Rosie Streaker, a two-time doubles world champion. And she's going to be paired against Ryan Smith, who's already won a couple of big events on the pro side here in the ACL.
19: Yep, and Ryan Smith, that again, you're going to have these pros on this end. So I always say I really think this is going to come down to which of the two celebrities can really outscore one another. I think on the pro side, you're going to get plenty of fun and even play for the most part.
21: You know
19: but
21: what's coming, Terry. You know what's coming. I know. Here comes roll back. Oh, boy.
20: Look at Terry's already calling the shot here by Ryan Smith. He did try to roll it, but rolled it off to the left. And a 3-0 lead here for Ryan Smith and Marty Smith. And speaking of Marty, playing next to Terry Kirby, we are pleased to be joined by Ryan McGee of ESPN. Ryan, I tell you what, Marty's getting his work cut out for him. I'm not sure if he had a chance to see Terry play. Terry's actually really good.
22: Scouting report that Terry wants to do this, like, full time, right?
19: Yep.
22: And
19: yes.
22: So, yeah, and Terry was such a phenomenal. But here's the backstory: is Marty is a hardcore Virginia Tech Hokie fan, and Terry Kirby is arguably the greatest Virginia Cavalier football player ever. So I fully expect a fight to break out at some point, and I would be all for it. I'm here under protest, by the way. I keep telling everybody, pull out the scorecards from our deal a year ago, I'm pretty sure I beat Marty head-to-head, but Ryan beat my pro, and so that's my story, and I'm sticking to it. But I'm happy to be with you guys.
19: Well, you are the first person to jump in the booth and name a shot. I believe it was the Roto-Rooter that you came up with and coined here on the broadcast. Yeah, so wonderful to see any of those tonight.
22: Claim to fame, yeah, the Roto-Rooter. Yeah, we'll come up with something before it's all over with. But, yeah, I'm glad to be here, and I noticed – that Marty and the Smiths, their shirts aren't as tight this year. And I think that might be a detriment to them. They're used to having medium shirts.
20: Well, yeah, it's interesting because Ryan Smith normally wears the tank top, right?
22: Yep. Yeah.
20: And now Marty has gone with the sleeve up. I mean, he's got full bare arm on that right side exposed.
22: I don't know.
20: I don't know if we want to see that or not.
22: I don't. And in fact, earlier today on the Ocho, we've been hosting the Ocho all day. And earlier today, Marty and I, we were out on the we did Pogo, ex-Pogo, and we also did Wiffle Ball. And he rolled his sleeves up. I'm like, dude, no one wants to see those arms on television. But you know, he seems to be committed to the process.
19: So is this for look or is this performance with the sleeve roll up? This is for look.
22: Marty doesn't. There's nothing by coincidence. So I'm assuming that probably he's going to cut a deal. Probably announce an NIL deal later tonight for like one sleeve shirts. He's probably already been. They got the huge cornhole. The big convention happening up here, right? Well, all the vendors, and I'm sure Marty's maybe already cut a deal for like one arm, you know, one sleeve cornhole shirts, jerseys.
20: I had a 5-3 start. By the way, for those who don't know, in these Super Bowl events, Trey, worth noting here, it is first one of 21, so the classic scoring, first one of 21 wins. However, it is limited to 10 rounds here in the Celebrity Pro-Am events.
1: Same thing. I just come in.
20: So we are already on round 4.
22: Wow, I didn't know that. I'm glad you explained that to me. I would have been completely wrong. I like how we got the next player situated back there in the end zone. And Dawn Staley is like already like she's studying film over there.
19: Right? Dawn Staley, she came in. She walks in the VIP room. She's knuckleballing it, right?
22: Yeah.
19: Terry Kirby decides he's going to play a little bit of mentor here.
22: Right.
19: The opposing team,
22: yeah.
19: Right?
22: Yeah.
19: Or a different team. She goes, oh, no, you really want to throw kind of like a flat bag? She threw one down. She came back. She's already thrown a flat back. She's got it.
22: Oh, yeah, no.
19: She's locked in.
22: That's a Virginia Cavalier helping a Virginia Cavalier. She's arguably the greatest sports coach anywhere. Apologies to Nick Saban, but the reality is she's one of the greatest athletes I've ever seen. I watched her play at Virginia, watched her play in the WNBA, and she is absolutely – she's trying to play it cool, but she is honed in back there studying what's going on. This is a tame crowd this year. Last year, by this time last year, these guys are already like talking smack to me. I didn't even know who these guys were.
20: It's early.
22: Yeah,
20: it's early.
22: Yeah.
20: By the time we get to the semifinals and the finals tonight, yeah, it's
22: yeah. The
20: be crazy.
22: Sun's still up. Yeah. Once the sun goes down, once the sun sets over beautiful Rock Hill, it'll get a little intense.
19: See if now I think Ryan Smith is feeling maybe a little bit of pressure to try to score some points here. I wouldn't surprise me if he goes for an airmail here, trying to drag it all. He doesn't have to. Wow, he gets four bagger there and a couple points.
20: Makes it 7-5. Yeah, nice shot here. So, Ryan, I mean, when you first started playing here on this main stage, and under the lights, I mean, the pros talk about it. You know, the fact that the crowd is so close and the lights are warm. But I think one of the biggest things, and people don't realize from looking out on TV here, looking at the distance of the boards, it's 27 feet.
22: No,
20: it's
22: a long way. We were talking about Dawn Staley, and we were joking, but, you know, we had her out. We did the Ocho show earlier today, and we had Dawn Staley and Flava Flav, who said a bad word on live TV, by the way. But we had the two of them on the Ocho show with Marty McGee. And as soon as the show's over with, Dawn says to me, she goes, this is much more narrow and much longer than I thought. I go, you wait till the lights come on. Because it really, honestly, you don't realize it until you – and you can practice. You know, before I came out here last year, I stepped it off at the beach and practiced or whatever with my old ratty, you know, cornhole setup at the beach house. Distance was the same, but there's something about being – it's like Hoosiers, right?
3: Yep.
22: When they got to the basketball arena for the championship Hoosiers, Gene Hackman said, get the tape measure. I just want to let you guys know the rim is still 10 feet. It doesn't look like it. But, yeah, no, it's a little – it is super intimidating.
20: Meanwhile, your partner just got a couple of points to tie this thing up here at 7, round number 7 of 10.
19: Scoring against an aspiring pro over there.
22: Yeah.
19: Okay, now last time you said in the finals you were rooting for him, but you were also very scared of the next week's show because you knew he would be absolutely insufferable.
22: Not only has it lasted 52 weeks. In fact, during the Ocho show, we had Doug Flutie and Jay Cutler, who will be out here later tonight. We had them on the show. And, of course, they had to show the video of Marty, you know, winning last year in the chalice, he keeps calling it. You know, we got a little bit of trouble for drinking all that beer live on SportsCenter, by the way. But we had to show. And I have my tumbler, which I still use, and Marty had to show. But, yeah, oh, no, it's been 52 weeks of reminding me that that he won the deal. And then when we found out that he's playing tonight and I'm not, he was the first to deliver that news, which I'm pretty sure was by design. So, yeah, no, it's intensity never sleeps at the Martin Smith House.
20: Rosie Streaker goes off the board to the left, and wow, Marty now is taking the lead.
19: Terry Kirby and Rosie Streaker were prohibitive favorites here. Oh, man, they're just
20: – sorry,
19: they're
20: Ryan.
22: Just, now, why do – so, all right, I'll make sure I got this right. I come over here to hang out with you guys, and I sit here and go, oh, my God, I'm so sick of him talking about that video, and then y'all roll the video. At least I'm not out there. At this point, I was already – at this point, I'm with my boy from Hamlet back here. We were back in the green room breaking it down and popping them open. So, yeah.
20: Marty's got another one in.
19: Oh, my goodness. Is that three in?
20: Yes.
19: Can he make it a four-bagger?
22: Oh, no way! Look, now he's pointing at Terry Kirby. Oh, no. So we got a guy over here. This guy in the cowboy hat on the front row. And he's got his Merman jersey on. And he and Marty have had this thing. He's followed us around all day.
20: Look at this, Ryan.
22: Oh, yeah.
19: Marty Smith just threw a four-bagger against an aspiring pro in Terry Kirby.
22: And in related news, Marty's already texted me that video. I just got it on my phone. So, yeah, it's already started.
20: After he hit that four-bagger, by the way, the first direction he looked was right at you.
22: Oh, 100%. Then he pointed at Merman guy, and he won't look right at Terry Kirby, though. I think that's probably a wise strategy with the NFL guy.
20: Wow, Trey, this is legit right now. I mean, 15-7, round 9.
19: I mean, I can't believe it, but the favorites are up against the ropes.
20: Yeah. I mean, with all due respect to Marty, Terry was a heavy favorite.
22: Oh, no, coming absolutely. In. And Terry knows it, too. Look at him. No, this is intense.
19: Look, I don't think I've ever seen Marty Smith this intense right here.
20: Yeah.
19: Look at him.
20: Oh, he wanted
22: I
20: this.
22: Have. No, I've seen it all day. Wiffle ball.
19: Did he hit a home run on wiffle ball?
22: Axe throwing. Yes, and the guy grooved it to him. And I had the guy admit it on the air. Marty hadn't seen that part yet. He's going to be mad. No, by the way, the wiffle ball's legit. Those pitches have four names, and I have no idea how anyone hits any of them, like in a real game. And it was super intense. But, yeah, Marty and I both got hits live on Get Up, which I think is on First Take, that was quite the career accomplishment.
1: One way.
22: Second only to Flava Flav saying a bad word live on the air.
19: It's been a day on the Ocho already.
22: No, it's been great. I'm exhausted. I got out here about 8 o'clock in the morning. It's 3,000 degrees outside, but it has been a fantastic day in Rock Hill. Got to do slippery stairs tonight. So,
20: that'll be a fun
22: I've already called my orthopedist. I'll see him later tonight, yeah.
20: This is a big shot here, Trey, for Rosie Streaker. Nice push.
19: This is the last round, so all Marty Smith has to do is not give up a 9.
22: No, this is big.
19: They're calling this one of the greatest upsets in the history of sports.
22: Right? Day is in you just now. Yeah,
20: yeah. It's on. I mean, right now, Trey, every bag he puts on is a win for Marty.
22: That's right. That's every. It's like the actual Ocho, right? It's like dodgeball. The palpable hue that you can feel right now. Yeah, of anticipation.
20: 2-1. Wow. All right. So 2-2 is what we're looking at. Yeah. This is. Well,
22: the situation is super impressed, by the way, which I didn't. This is a sentence I never thought I would say live in a person, but he is.
19: Oh, man, and there's nothing Terry
20: I think it's over. 3-3. He needed 9.
19: Nothing he can do.
20: Yeah, unless some miracle gets a bunch of Marty's bags off, but this is over. Final shot.
19: Every bag off the board and all of his got to go
22: moment.
19: In.
22: It's the Commonwealth Cup happening right here.
20: And it's not going to go. And look at this.
22: How about that? Wow.
20: You thought he was unsufferable last year.
22: I think he should pay. Just, you know, he's also undefeated with me sitting here with you guys.
19: That is true.
22: Yeah. So maybe I should come back later.
20: Wow. Marty Smith into the semifinals. Super Bowl III. The quarterfinals continues right after this.
4: 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I found Dose.
5: 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My wife keeps asking me, where is all this energy coming from? And it's all thanks to Dose.
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33: American Cornhole League Super Hole is brought to you by Johnsonville. 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And by Bush's Beans, that beautiful bean company. We have just started already an upset with Marty Smith and Ryan Smith with a big win over Terry Kirby and Rosie Streaker. So on to our second quarterfinal. Dawn Staley, head coach of the South Carolina women's basketball team, paired up with the number one ACL player in the world, Mark Richards. And on the other side, Jimmy McGuffin, one of the all-time greats in the sport. There's Jimmy on the right-hand side. And Jimmy is paired with Chris Weidman, former UFC middleweight champion, two-time NCAA All-American wrestler. And away we go here with our second semifinal alongside Trey Ryder. I'm Jeff McCarriger. Thanks so much for tuning in here on Ocho Day. So we'll see if Dawn Staley's coaching that she got helps her here.
19: Chris Weidman out of the gate. Look, how much have we evolved with the celebrities that every celebrity coming out here now is throwing flat bags?
33: I was going to say, you are right. You told the story a minute ago. But, yeah, when Dawn Staley first got here this afternoon, she was just grabbing it just like everybody else, right? Almost like a softball and just kind of throwing it. And now she got a flat bag.
19: And Chris Weidman just scored a 9. Chris Weidman out of nowhere.
33: Weidman, again, the former UFC middleweight champion. And apparently he's got some cornhole game.
19: Well, Dawn Staley got to make a comeback here. She's playing with the just crowned ACL MVP and Rookie of the Year, Mark Richards.
33: Well, we ran out of time with Ryan, but I'm sure Ryan would have loved to have known that Mark Richards used to be a professional wiffle ball player.
19: Right.
33: Are you kidding me? I'd have a field day with him.
34: I didn't want to holler in your throw.
35: I didn't want to holler in your throw.
36: Stay focused, Jimmy. Same thing.
35: Get over.
19: I was going to say, I wouldn't surprise me if Jimmy McGuffin just starts throwing all air mails in this game at some point. He's that good at them.
35: He likes me.
33: Jimmy McGuffin. We've told the story during our ACL championship broadcast. He actually had his grandkids lay on the board back when they're little, and that's how he learned to shoot intramural so good. A wash there that round. Let's get to our discount tire, Road to Victory. And speaking of Road to Victory, how about this? Dawn Staley, and what a year for the South Carolina women's basketball team. Again, national champions. And what a career. I mean, Ryan was touching on it. Six-time WNBA All-Star, three gold medals as a coach and as a player. Multiple Final Four appearances at South Carolina, two national championships. I mean, this does not surprise me what she's doing right now. The fact that she can just all of a sudden walk out here and throw a flat bag.
0: Yep, and she is an athlete through and through. And there's her first bag in. Now she's gaining some momentum. Oh, can she go in for six right here?
33: Oh, hits the backside and it drips back in.
0: You knew it wouldn't take long. She gets six of those nine right back from Chris Weidman.
33: She's talking to the crowd. I don't think that's accurate. It's not that we thought that she sucked. She just needed a little bit of practice.
0: No,
33: got it.
0: I think she was talking to the crowd right behind her.
33: Yeah.
0: She was talking. Maybe they were chirping a little bit from behind her.
2: My bad.
0: Ooh. Another maybe Mark Richards can get a little bit closer here. Get closer. Shave that. Nice. Three-point lead by McGuffin and Weidman, just down to one.
3: Both of them.
33: Oh, collects them.
3: Both of them. Yep.
33: All right. Another four-bagger for Mark Richards. Makes it 9-8, a one-point match as we move on to round number 5 of 10.
2: Come on, Chris.
8: This is slippery, right?
33: Wow, what a bag. She's getting better and better.
8: Which is the more slippery side?
2: The sticky side is the one. That's sticky.
3: The dull side is the...
33: All right, for those watching who don't know, Trey, if you want to explain that real quick. There are two sides to these professional cornhole bags.
0: Yeah, two sides to every bag. So Weidman was just asking, which one's faster? Which one's slower? So Weidman actually getting some strategy in here just out of the gate. First time on TV playing cornhole. He's already flipping the bag over, trying to manipulate different shots.
2: There you go.
0: All right. Opportunity for Dawn Staley. Here she's got a clean lane to the hole and hits it.
33: What is going on?
0: What
33: a shot on the airmail by Weidman.
0: Back to back, Staley and Weidman. It is a duel down there, Jeff.
33: Bang, hits it.
3: How do they score this thing around
33: Well
3: here?
33: Done. 11-8, so a three-point match, round number 6. Back to the other end, Jimmy McGuffin, Mark Richards. By the way, you see Mark there in the blue and white jersey. Not only is he the number one player in the world, he swept our Chicago National less than a month ago, winning the singles title and the doubles title, and threw a perfect game.
0: Not to mention that at the World Championships right now, he has made the Final Four in singles, he has made the Final Four in doubles, and he has made the final in co-ed doubles. Not to mention he just won MVP, he just won Rookie of the Year, and also has a chance to win the Man of the Year. You think that's a good resume, Jeff?
33: I mean, he's won 7 career titles just this year. The all-time leader, Matt Guy, who we'll see later,
0: has
33: 18.
0: 18, he's got 7 in 1 year.
33: Yes.
0: In 1 year.
33: Amazing what he's done. His idol and mentor is Mike Bray, the head coach at Notre Dame. After he won and swept those titles in Chicago, Mike Bray actually reached out to him.
0: Yes. And Mark Richards' favorite saying, play the game, not the name.
33: Yeah.
0: There's actually people you walk around, you see people in T-shirts with that walking around that are Mark Richards fans this weekend.
33: Tie game at 11. First bags both off. That one hangs on for Staley.
2: You're on there.
33: That one barely hangs on for Weidman. Oh, a chance here now for Chris. Oh, taps his off. Last bag. On for the tie, in for the lead, and it just falls off.
0: Dawn, every time she throws, you can tell she's so focused on throwing every single bag. Then she's looking over at the scorekeeper. Okay, what just happened? I'm so focused. She turns around. She's like, okay, yeah, we got a point. Let's go.
4: There have been some great TikToks from some amateur players kind of mimicking how they try to keep score in the backyard.
0: Yes.
4: Okay, so you got six. I got five, you got eight. I got five. So what? It's not easy.
0: Oh, do we get a battle of airmails now?
4: Round eight. Mark Richards. Jimmy McGuffin, he's one of the best all time. A little short.
0: Mark Richards going. This is for a drag. This could be a huge shot in the game.
4: Well, not terrible. Obviously, taps two in. And McGuffin pushes up the middle, couldn't collect anything.
0: That's going to be 1 point for Richards and Staley.
4: What was the record McGuffin hit that one time? Wasn't it like 27 consecutive airmails or something crazy like that?
0: Well, he hit in a game, in a national doubles final. He threw 24 bags in the game. The bags were so sticky playing outside that he just decided, I got to throw all airmails. He hit 20 out of 24 bags in that game.
4: So good. 13-11, round number 9.
0: Is the last bags on this end that the celebrities will throw. So Weidman trying to get back into it. Make it a tie ball game, send it down to the pros.
5: Now, right before.
4: All right, board showing 2-2.
0: All right, and now Staley and Richards. 2-point lead, and you pass it down to the MVP. You got to feel good if you're Don Staley. You've done everything you could. You send it down to your MVP to see if he can hold it down.
4: Great look at this terrific facility here in Rock Hill, South Carolina. First one in for Mark Richards. Oh, and the answer by Jimmy. Yeah. That pressure's on him, not me. It's so interesting to hear Don Staley, of all people, talking about the pressure right now, right?
0: Oh, what does Mark Richards do? Does he block behind? Does he immediately go airmail? Does he try to go through it?
4: Oh,
0: gosh. Cold-blooded airmail by Mark Richards.
4: Jimmy off the board.
0: And now Mark Richards can essentially do the same thing. He's just going to go for another airmail. Just finish it off with a four-bagger, Mark Richards.
4: Got it off the backside. The ACL 2022 MVP and the head coach of the defending champion of South Carolina women's basketball team will move on. What a performance by Don Staley and Mark Richards. All right, they're out of the semifinals. We have more quarterfinal action here from Rock Hill, South Carolina on Ocho Day right after this.

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19: 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And by Bacardi Spiced. Ditch the routine and spice things up with Bacardi Spiced. And we welcome you back here to Rock Hill, South Carolina, just south of Uptown Charlotte. The Ocho Day continues. Quarterfinal action here of Super Hole 3 out of the ACL. Our next matchup, how about this? Doug Flutie and Jay Cutler going head-to-head against two of the top ACL pros. Matt Guy, the all-time winningest player in the sport with 18 career titles. He's the Jack Nicklaus of Cornhole. And taking on Jay Rubin, a former champion himself.
20: Two quarterbacks never got to play each other on the field. Now have to square off
21: here. There it is.

0: And here it was, Super Bowl 3, one of the prelims in Chicago.
1: Cheyenne Renner and Jay Rubin were just absurd. The pros down the other end. And then here's that shot. Needed it, had it, and then let Brett Young know he hit it after he hit that shot. Walked up, give him a little chest bump.
0: You could hear the crowd in Chicago in the background just going crazy. The great thing that you couldn't hear was just before that shot, remember somebody out of the crowd yelled at him saying, "You're an NFL football player. You got this." He said, "Yeah, I played in the NFL, but this is a lot harder." It's great. And then boom, hits it.
1: All right, double four-bagger by the pros. Looks like they don't want to make the difference in the game. They'll send it back down to the celebs, say, "You got to get it done."
0: Again, first one of 21 does apply, but round limited, 10 rounds. If it is tied, we would go to sudden death. Boy, Flutie has chucked up a couple of short.
1: Yep, three. A little bit nervous.
2: Come on.
1: There he is, finds his lane there. And Cutler sets up a beautiful block.
0: Look at Flutie stepping out, looking like a pro. Trying to get that lane there on the left side. Almost got it to drop.
1: Almost does a great job. They're going to steal a point, so they're tied. One each, one from each of the celebs. Going back down to the pros. Both of these players have made it to a Final Four already this week at the World Championships. Matt Guy has made it in singles, and Jay Rubin has made it in doubles. So you're seeing two of the top players, not only historically in the ACL, but this week at the World Championships are playing some of their best games of their career.
0: That's Matt Guy there on the left. We mentioned him earlier, the all-time winningest player in ACL history with 18 career titles, 11 national wins. Winning a national is like winning a major in golf.
1: It's eight in a row for Matt Guy and eight in a row for Jay Rubin.
0: And the only thing better than a Mike's Hard four-bagger, a Mike's Hard double four-bagger.
1: Double four-bagger. Pros have not missed on their end. Eight out of eight for each. Really going to put the pressure on these celebs down the other end.
0: See, Mike Flutie was starting to find that lane. There he finds it again.
1: Good shot, Jay. Unanswered.
0: Two in a row for Flutie.
2: Come on, come on. Come on, get in there.
0: Oh, good four. Been on that left side will be 3 points for Flutie, and now a 4-1 lead.
1: Yeah, that's a big break right now because it doesn't look like the pros on this end are going to miss much. They are doing exactly what they want, pushing every bag into the hole. Oh, and does this force Matt Guy into an airmail? Jay Rubin play a little strategy.
0: Both of them bounce off.
1: Yeah, they both went for the airmail.
0: Both have two bags left. Rubin, no hesitation. Oh, I thought he was going to maybe go for it. He taps it in.
1: Yeah. Door's open for Matt Guy to push those these in, though. And he does.
0: Yes, and Rubin was trying to see if he could maybe. I mean, sometimes these pros, for those of you watching the sport maybe for the first time, they literally can throw this kind of cut bag that will grab a bag on the right-hand side and collect it, bring it in. But that went a little bit too far right for Jay to try and collect. So now 6-1.
2: There he is. There you go.
1: After a shaky start, both players kind of finding a range here, both Flutie and Cutler.
0: Jay Cutler, 12-year NFL veteran quarterback. 8 of those years with the Chicago Bears. He made it so special in Chicago last month. And that one will not fall back. Now 8-1.
1: All right, Jay Rubin on the other end. Got to start getting creative against Matt Guy. Got to hope Matt Guy pushes something left or right. You got to have Jay Cutler on the other end get a big round.
0: Jay trying to throw a block in the way of Matt Guy. Goes right over the top of it.

0: That bag is as good as in.
1: Again, this is why Matt Guy is so good. You know, we obviously watch these players week in and week out, and so many people try so many different ways to beat him, right? So many people try to block him because he's such a good slide shot. I mean, he can literally hit 50 in a row if he wanted to.
0: Yep.
1: So players will try to block him. And so what does he do? Just goes right over the top of an airmail.
0: In a three-game span this week, Matt Guy threw 106 bags, and he hit 103 in the hole. Just absolutely outrageous.
1: Round number 9 of 10. Yeah, Flutie in his last three rounds now. Oh, that one's off. Is it going to say it was fine in the middle? Short again. Cutler with a chance. Gets it in.
0: And that made it possible, right? That gave him, what, 2 points to make it 8-3?
2: 8-3,
0: Flutie. And round number 10, final round.
1: You talk about all the time. To get five, you can do it.
0: Five six, is definitely possible.
1: Yep, six really difficult. But to do it against this guy here on the left, almost impossible.
0: Oh, what a bag by Matt Guy to get around it. Jay Rubin is doing exactly what he needs to. He needs to block the hole. He needs to force Matt Guy left and right. And oh. It doesn't matter.
1: Yeah, he either goes over it or goes through it. Rare miss.
0: Oh, and now, okay, this is actually what Jay Rubin's going to try to do is try an and one to knock this off the board. That gives him an opportunity for 5 points. Oh, and he was trying to go in while knocking it off.
1: And it's good for Matt Guy, and that's going to bring this one to an end. I don't even think Matt realized it.
0: He did not realize it. That was it.
1: So Matt Guy and Doug Flutie now the semifinals. What, Doug, impressive performance. And the GOAT, they're moving on.
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22: 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What a weekend coming up here from Rock Hill. All right, on to our final quarterfinal matchup. Mike, the situation. Sorrentino and Ben Rector will be the all-star celebrities. And on the other side, the ACL pros, Jacob Trzynski and Jimmy Humans. Jacob there on the right, one of the great young players, Jimmy Humans. Been around for a while. He's been terrific, and what a start.
0: Mike, the situation doing exactly what he did last time. He comes out in warm-ups, and he doesn't look like he knows what he's doing, and then the lights go on, and the guy is just drilling airmails.
1: Super Bowl prelim winner in Atlantic City. Man. And you're right. As soon as the lights came on, he started hitting airmails, right?
0: Yeah, it was the funniest. Yeah, Atlantic City, you know, we're right along the Jersey Shore. And in warm-ups, everybody's like, why is this guy here? This guy, he just did it again.
1: And Rector right over the hole. So the situation with a good start.
0: Look at this again, way up in the air, a unique technique, but he just slides around in. So literally, I mean, he comes out in Atlantic City, everybody's like, okay, he's here because of the Jersey Shore, blah, blah, blah. Then he starts warming up with all the other celebrities, and all the other celebrities are like, okay, well, at least I'm not going to lose to this guy, right? And then he just, when the lights came on, he just tears it up in the semifinals and the finals. Right. Unbelievable.
1: Jacob Trzynski there on the right, Jimmy Humans on the left, your ACL pros. In this final matchup in the quarterfinals, again, we'll have the semifinals and the championship later on tonight as Ocho Day rolls on.
23: Come on.
1: Ooh. Humans, wow, off the board and helps out JT. 8-0. Well, we were talking a lot about, Mike, the situation, Sorrentino. Ben Rector on the other side. Singer and songwriter has released 7 studio albums, including Magic, which debuted at number 1 back in 2018. Terrific artist. Proud graduate of the University of Arkansas. Seriously, I mean, fantastic. Singer and songwriter based in Nashville. As you mentioned, Trey, pretty good looking bag, but right now the...
0: We got a situation.
1: Yeah, we got a situation.
0: We got a situation right now.
1: For sure. Look at the way he flicks it. Just grabs it by the corner and spins it.
0: See if Rector can maybe go in. Oh, wait, just a little bit deep. And Rector's got the form. Just kind of need to laser in a little bit on the accuracy. Stay a little bit more towards the center of the hole. He's been a little bit deep. If he can kind of just rein it back a little bit, just kind of sit in front. Progressively throw it a little bit harder, be a little bit better off, but it is 10-0.
1: For those who don't know, Super Bowl 3 here in 2022 with a little different flair. Super Bowl 1 and Super Bowl 2 just single events. Super Bowl 3, it's been a long road of qualifying.
0: Nasty airmail right there by Jimmy Humans. Now Trzynski going to try to get around this bag.
1: Just does it. Nice shot. But yeah, series of preliminary Super Bowl events, qualifications. Jimmy Humans answers. What a shot. And now down to eight celebrities, eight all-star ACL players. On to round number five here in our final quarterfinal matchup.
5: Remember, just turn your body a little bit. Yes. Let's go.
6: All right. Don't call it a comeback.
0: Love the communication. And look at that adjustment immediately. Coaching from Jimmy Humans down the other end. Ben Rector immediately puts one in.
5: That's fine.
0: And the thing is, because of the unique delivery from the situation, blocks don't affect him. Because if it's going in, it's on an airmail. So right here, like it's okay if he blocks the hole because he's going to take away any shot from. Oh, and he almost pushes one in. He's going to give up two. But you see what I'm saying? Like Rector and all these players just getting into it, even Staley and Cutler and Flutie, they like to slide it like a normal player would. Because of the unique delivery from situation, if you put one in the center, it doesn't matter. Because if it's going in, it's going on an airmail.
1: Well, and that's the other thing, too, about his style, right? Trey is just making the board a mess. I mean, it's making it difficult for Ben.
0: Exactly.
1: Meanwhile, 10-4. This one not over yet. Round 6 of 10. Okay, we'll have the semifinals and the finals of Super Bowl III later on tonight. Humans, what a bag. Just that high spin rate flips it in. JT with the four-bagger. And just when it seemed like Humans and Rector were going to get a little momentum, now all of a sudden 12-4.
0: And no, for those wondering, Jacob Trzynski, actually not a cast member of the Jersey Shore crew, even though he looks like he should be.
1: Absolutely does. He is from the New England area.
5: Let's go, man.
1: Up near Lowell, Massachusetts. Mike, the situation, Sorrentino, one of the original stars of the MTV hit series Jersey Shore. Also competed in season 11 of Dancing with the Stars.
5: That's on there.
1: It's amazing what one appearance, right, one season can do for your career. He has taken off.
5: You're good.
0: Get over.
1: Ooh.
0: And this is an opportunity. You can go in for five here if you're Rector, and he's in. Oh, it fell off. Four.
1: Still, though, like we were just talking about in the last quarterfinal matchup. You get to within five, you got a chance.
0: Anything's possible here.
5: Good round.
1: Should be 12-8 after that four-point round. In round number 8 of 10. Like we've talked about, scoring one of the most difficult things. I don't know what's more hard. Throwing a flat bag or keeping score?
0: Well, yeah, that bag just ever so slightly fell off as soon as the last one landed. So, all right, huge shot here for Jacob Trzynski. We'll see if he goes like a hard cut around these bags or if he goes straight for an airmail. I think he might go cut on the first one and save the airmail a little bit for later.
5: You shoot it, I'll shoot it.
0: That's not a bad bag because it keeps this push very difficult for Jimmy Humans unless he's going airmail and he hits it.
5: I'm not scared.
1: Humans, I'm not scared. Little smile from Trzynski.
5: Oh!
1: He knocks one of his in, but the one in his hand skips too deep off the backside. So Humans with another point. And now make it 12-9 on to round number 9 and back to the other end. Huge round here. For the situation and for Ben Rector.
0: These are the last four bags that these celebs will throw.
5: Great start.
0: And that is a start for Rector.
5: You're all right.
1: That one's off, and now a lot of pressure here on the situation.
5: That's fine. That might stay on.
1: 4-0 right now. In again.
0: Oh, my goodness. What a start of a comeback, but that bag's going to fall back, I promise.
5: Nothing different.
6: Do what? No difference.
5: Nothing different. Well,
6: thank you.
5: No. Perfect.
1: And again.
0: Last round. Is that going to be a 7-point round? It is.
1: Right. Oh, my gosh. And a lead change. 16-12 all of a sudden.
0: Wow.
1: It was 10-4.
0: And now can Jimmy Humans hold on to a 4-point lead in the last round? That's a start right there. Obviously, Trzezinski's going to have to go get that bag with an airmail. Oh, and that could do it. He wanted to go after it now.
1: Humans getting aggressive.
0: Yeah, he's playing a little bit of – tried to get an and two out of it.
5: Not bad.
1: Flips it in.
0: And that's going to do it.
1: Yeah, not nearly enough on that final round. How about the comeback for Humans and Rector? Ben Rector, singer, songwriter. Nice flat bag. Wins it in the end as they advance to the semifinals.
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29: Everyone's obsessed with Chad Powers, even I am.
30: Why are you helping me?
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0: Wrapping things up here in the Super Bowl III quarterfinals. How about our Bush's Beans best bag of the day?
1: Nasty airmail right here by Jimmy Humans to start the comeback, and some beautiful bag footage right there, Jeff McCarriger.
0: Jimmy Humans, again, one of the great ACL pros, our Bush's best bag of the day. Omega Ball comes your way next as Ocho Day continues. We're back with the semifinals and finals of Super Bowl III tonight, 8 p.m. Eastern, here on the Ocho.
2: I'm here with Ed Hedrick, who is PDGA number 001. Ed, you invented the disc pole hole. How has the sport progressed in the last 25 years?
3: It just took off like wildfire. And now we see the top of the pinnacle, where these people are so much better than us old guys that they're not even in the same game anymore.
4: Now that it's getting for more money, more clout, more points, more everything, you know, it matters more. When you throw that good one, it does exactly what you want. That's like the feeling that I like crave.
0: He likes it.
5: And he no way!
1: It through Gibson.
5: Oh my gosh, I have goosebumps.
6: The fans are there, holding their breath, like, oh. I'm living that same moment. I'm sitting there, like, am I gonna execute? Those moments are what get your heart going.
7: Last year, every weekend felt like the biggest tournament. Like you felt like you were playing on the biggest stage.
8: It's pretty insane to see how much we've grown as a sport. To come out to some tournaments, to see literally thousands of people out there, it makes it almost more fun, you know, to be excited to see how the discs are flying.
9: I expect the sport to continue to explode this year, and I expect there to be great energy at every event.
10: Unbelievable stuff from Paul McBeth. Yeah!
11: We're just going off the ramp. I think we're just about to catch air vertically.
12: Woo, baby!
11: I've put in all of my life and all of my effort to be a professional disc golfer, and I'm excited about what the future brings.
13: It's very apparent now that we are on the brink. Each event can really become a huge impact on your career. We're putting the puzzle pieces together now, and it's going to keep snowballing.
6: You know, this is something big, and it's only getting bigger. Wow, the season is upon us, and those big moments are just ahead.
14: As a new era of disc golf dawns in 2022, more players than ever are poised to take advantage of the unprecedented growth the sport has seen in the last few years. These athletes will traverse the United States 3 times in 8 months and travel to Northern Europe in the summer. Each week, they'll battle the best players in the world for prize money, for pride, and for points in the hope of qualifying for the most lucrative event of the year, the Tour Championship. Fortune favors the fearless and rewards whomever embraces the grind. This is what it takes to be on tour. Consistency is what every elite athlete chases. Consistency on the green, on the box, and as crucially, between the ears. After nearly 8 months of touring, consistency is the hardest attribute to achieve. How fitting then that the final major of the season takes place on a course that demands it above all else. two things have never changed about the United States Disc Golf Championship. It's always been played in October at Winthrop University in Rock Hill, South Carolina. And it has always made the media production a top priority.
12: For where our media trailer actually is. Super nice.
15: Is that good?

0: difference it is nowadays to drive up, it's really hard to explain if you haven't been there. So you just get there and you see all the banners, you see all the media teams, you see all the people running around in matching outfits who are staff or volunteers, and it just is legit. And we're selling tickets for people to come watch us. It's just all different. We're treated like athletes. And I think the huge boom has just started. It's just really cool.
1: Coming to the booth in 3, 2, 1.
2: Philo, we are back for another 4 laps around Winthrop.
3: Let's go, baby. Y'all ready for this? This is going to be a blast. Super exciting what's happening to disc golf right now. It's going to be a show, guys. You guys are in for a treat.
4: Wow, I didn't see this coming when it happened. Honestly, this whole media commentary thing was not really a game plan type situation, honestly. So, hey, man, we'd like you and Ian to be the voice of the United States Disc Golf Championship. I was like, dude, I'm exempt this year. Are you serious? Like, you want me to give that up to do commentary? Like, that was a shell-shocking moment for me. They felt we were the best two for the job.
1: Okay, with our final tee time of the first round of the 2022 United States Disc Golf Championship. Teeing off first, representing California, 6-time world champion and 3-time United States champion, Paul McBeth.
5: When we see this huge surge of talent coming onto the tour in 2022, this really exciting time for everyone, media and players. Players knew that the bar was about to raise and there's going to be another level of disc golf that they're going to have to get to. The Pro Tour, whether it's the media side or the administrative side, we all knew that we are going to have to step up our game.
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3: Direct flight one way, non-stop into the bottom of the bucket. The elation, the joy, that's what we play for right here, ladies and gentlemen. Moments like this at the championship here at Winthrop.
1: Ever since the very first year, so have not missed a tee time yet. There's definitely lots of drama out here. 17 seems to always be good for some drama every year, so we'll see who it gets this year.
2: Huge make from McBeth, really.
4: Early day Paul McBeth. I was right there with him in Southern California watching him evolve into this monster, and I was like, we're in trouble. He inspired the next generation like Ken Climo inspired my generation. He really turned it up a notch and showed them there's another way to play this game. And now he's inspired the next generation, and there's little Paul McBeth brewing and blooming everywhere, man. It's crazy. I see him everywhere I go.
1: Gannon Burr.
4: Gannon Burr, coming from that class of Paul McBethism. We're in this YouTube generation where these kids are learning. They got the shortcut.
2: Beautiful. I love watching this man putt.
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4: You ready for this, my man?
2: Oh, it's going to be good. You just know that, right?
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5: I've been watching you announce this event forever. It's pretty cool to have you announce my name. 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
6: Welcome to the lead card for the final round of the 2022 United States Disc Golf Championship. Please welcome Gannon Burr.
4: Gannon Burr. What a way to get things going, man. Need a lot more of those today.
6: From Kuopio, Finland, please welcome Nicholas Anttila.
2: Anttila sneaks it in on the left-hand side.
4: Watch that big putt from Gannon Burr. Set the tone.
2: Macbeth looking to repeat for the first time as USDGC champion.
4: Oh, he's got all the shots. He's done this so many times.
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2: This look from 56 for birdie.
4: And in big time birdie putt from the youngster from Iowa. There it is, right on line for Nicholas Anttila.
2: Shaping up beautiful.
4: Should check up. There it is. Beautiful. Clutch. Sister Clutch. And once again, inside circle one for Gannon Burr, putting for eagle here at 10.
2: That is out of bounds.
4: This is exactly what I was afraid of, Ian.
2: No.
4: Oof, that's a big mistake right there for Gannon.
2: Double for Burr. He's now three back of your leader, this man, Nicholas Anttila. Oh.
4: Caught some tree. Nicholas going to have a long layup. Mm-hmm. Door ajar for Gannon Burr. Grab a stroke back.
2: Looks
4: inside.
2: Yeah, it is, really.
4: Push it out there far enough, and he's going to have it 41 feet to try to cut the stroke deficit to two.

0: Gannon Burr. Huge make from the 17-year-old.
1: Man, that kid's got ice in his veins.
2: Entla.
1: Can't imagine he'll be missing that 12-foot putt. No,
0: oh,
1: he didn't.
0: Goodness.
1: What a time to miss a circle one putt for Nicholas.
0: Wow, two-stroke swing back the other way.
1: Never a dull moment out here at the Winthrop Gold Course. USDGC is not disappointing once again.
2: Another clutch putt from that man. Entla for a one-stroke lead before we head to 17.
1: Opportunity slipping through the fingers of the fin.
2: Still right there. Share the lead.
0: We're headed to hole 17, Philo, one of the most iconic holes in disc golf. And it's brought to you by LL Bean. Be an outsider.
1: All leads up to these two holes every time.
2: Another historic finish at USDGC. Gotta love it.
1: Playing the first circle one putt. That runs a bit deep. He's about 50. He's green.
0: He's green.
1: 50-foot putt for Gannon Burr.
2: Your other leader on the box, Entla.
1: Oh, no, no, no, no, no, no, no. Stop. Thank you. Don't do him to him like that. I'm telling you, you can't be more than a meter from that line. Well, no extra drama here at 17 yet.
2: I've got ranges on our putts, Philo. Burr's at 61, Antelette at 46.
1: Can Gannon do it again, or will we see something like Calvin Heimberg where he rims off and goes OB? Anything could happen here.
2: Biggest putt of his life, Philo.
0: Unbelievable stuff from the 17-year-old. Gannon Burr. Ice in his veins, Philo.
2: Entla now to match and maintain his Sherica lead. This from 46 feet.
1: Time to gut up, Nicholas. On its way. Swings it wide and misses. Airmail on the right side. Does stay in bounds. You can see he knows. Door ajar. Gannon Burr, take this one down.
3: Here's what we're going to do. We're going to do one from you, six from me. Burr watching Antela. Burr watching Antela.
2: Burr. Here's the tee shot on 18.
1: Nice and low, headed right towards the bowl at the drop zone.
2: Nailed it.
1: Gannon Burr, who's in a more ideal location in the fairway. Tougher having to get up and over the hill, adding a lot of flex.
2: Entla.
1: Can he answer? Draw up a dime. What? Wow! Nicholas Entla, are you kidding me?
0: Nerves of steel right there.
3: You go B to A. I'm doing 1 to 2, you're doing 6.
0: Look there between caddy and player. Little knowing look.
1: Hey, man.
2: It's yours now.
1: It's yours now, man. Unbelievable performance from these two guys.
2: What a duel down the stretch. It's still not over.
1: It ain't over yet. Man, we've been saying it for like 7 holes. This is the biggest shot of the day. Biggest shot of the day.
0: Yep.
1: Now this is legitimately the biggest shot of the day for Gannon Burr. If he can ice this tournament with one good upshot. Is it going to have the right pace? Does it check up? Does it check up? It should check up for green.
2: Entla will force Burr to make his putt.
0: Your U.S. champion,
1: Gannon Burr. Up that closely. Get out of town. What a performance from Gannon Burr, youngest player to ever win the USDGC.
4: United States disc golf champion, Gannon Burr!
1: That's the sportsmanship you love to see right there.
2: Yeah.
1: Nicholas Entla coming in.
5: I didn't think this was possible. Nicholas is a fantastic competitor, and he brought us all today, and got to be the best moment of my life so far. I can't believe it, honestly. I love all you guys so much, and thank you.
6: Gannon Burr was ready. He was ready, and he delivered, and it was something special, and I don't think the sport's ever going to forget that.
7: I've got 12 as well.
8: Nicholas, 9.
7: Looks good to me.
8: All right, man.
7: Thank you so much. Yeah, let's put up a battle, guys.
6: The last 10 years, the Paul Macbeth era, and Gannon Burr just flipped the page. Like, we're in a new generation now. Just like that. Incredible.
1: How you feeling, bud?
9: I can't believe it. It's crazy. It felt like I was due, man. It's
1: right?
9: Like, it felt like it had to happen.
10: This is crazy. I could have never dreamed of this. I wanted to win this event so bad, more than any other event I've ever played. So the youngest USDGC winner is crazy. And yeah, I just want to thank all my family and friends, my mom for driving out, my dad for flying up here. Your support has been insane, and once again, thank all you guys for coming out for just this incredible feeling. You know, it's insane. So, thank you guys.
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10: You can lose in the blink of an eye.
7: Cardoso for three! Banks it in!
6: There's always been pressure in my life. 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
11: We fought so hard all season long
12: to plan these environments. 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
13: You could not have scripted a better ending to this magical women's college season.

0: One final event remains in the 2022 season. All year long, the Road Warriors and Jet Setters have accumulated their tour points, jockeying for position. The only thing that stands in between the tour champion and the largest payout in disc golf history, the monster that locals simply call Nevin.
1: You enter the course, you're surrounded by the Carolina clay, it smells good, and you instantly get swallowed up by these enormous trees. I am so stoked that we have kept the tournament in Charlotte, because it should be here.
2: Top four score, and you advance, and that's our theme this week. This is one of my favorite events of the year. All season long, our players accumulate points. If you're in the top eight, you get a bye to the semifinals. If you're in the top 16, you get a bye to the quarters. And if you qualify, you automatically walk away with a minimum of $2,500.
1: You're working so hard all year to qualify for this event. It used to be much easier to do that. It used to be being on tour full time was enough to get you there, but now you have to be excellent.
3: $35,000 to win a tournament? That was a season for like the world's best players for a number of years. That was a season's earnings, not like bonuses. I mean, just on course earnings. $35,000, and you killed it. Now you got an opportunity to take that home in one weekend.
1: The tour championship is, it's a big deal. Like, all the players would put a tour championship on their list of tournaments they hope to win. And if you win one, you will be remembered for it.
4: You know, it has been a long season, and of course, these guys are tired, and they're certainly seeing the finish line. But I think the most important thing is to not give into that just yet. There's a great opportunity, not only to make a lot of money here in the Tour Championship, but also to take home a very prestigious title. Well, here we are with just two rounds left before we crown the Tour Champion, and the best players in the world here in 2022 have now made it onto the course.
5: And Macbeth gets his putt to drop.
4: Robinson and Anttila both bogey-free on their card.
5: Unbelievable what we are seeing here. We're on a clinic out here. Meanwhile, Ricky Wysocki.
4: That's going a long way towards locking Ricky in for tomorrow.
5: But Isaac Robinson has a chance. Gonna have to sit and sweat it out for a little while.
4: All starting to become real for Isaac Robinson.
5: Brian, any closing or parting shots before we let you go?
6: Well, what's not to love? I mean, you have the old guard that's achieved levels of success in this game that no one else ever has, and you have the new generation with two players arguably at the top of that generation, so tomorrow's gonna be a highlight fest, that's for sure.
5: We have eight amazing players, but only four are going to move on. Paige Pierce, Katrina Allen, not looking to move into tomorrow's final round.
7: Volkswagen moved her way up into a more solid positioning.
5: Tied for first with Missy Gannon.
7: Kristen Tatar is locking it in, securing her position for tomorrow. All scores go to zero tomorrow. Everybody starts on level playing field, and they get their last and final attempt on this course.
5: Number one player in Kristen Tatar, Missy Gannon, and then, of course, Valerie Mondejano.
7: I'm looking at Owen to create some drama tomorrow, but she's got some heavy hitters on the card.
5: We'll see you tomorrow for Championship Sunday.
8: Yes, so on Skalkin 4 at 976. And I'm Spice.
9: Oh, and then good night. Hold it hot.
10: Spice in my dad.
8: On Skalkin, come from Laos. I've been here 2009. Come here because I met the love of my life, who like now is my husband for like over 13 years. You know, know, he's introduced me to the disc golf, so. He was the one who like, hey, baby, you want to come and play disc golf with me, you know? I was like, no, I don't want. I don't like this game, you know? What is this disc game? And then he gave me a try. He had very old disc. He said, do you know this one? I said, no. Would you like to try? I said, sure. And the first time I throw, he was like, whoa, you throw straight and you throw good. I said, eh, whatever, you know. The first course I played was Oak Grove, Pasadena. It took me some time to like it, and then when I start to like it, it never stops.

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I was, oh, now it's getting fun. Now, like for my husband beat me like 35 stroke around, and now it's just getting closer and closer. I was like, hey, I think I have something to do with this game.

0: is go back to when I grow up. 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A working morning until dark at the right field with my dad and my friend. This is nothing for me. The right field even harder. I work in the sun. 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I carry heavy things all day, all night. Get up the next day after the tournament, go play this golf. This is nothing. This is fun. This is not even a job for me. This is fun.
1: Scoggins throwing her second shot.
2: Owen was actually hobbling and holding her back.
0: I pulled my boy, I hurt myself. But my heart, my brain told me, Owen, come on. Let's get up and do it. Let's get up and practice more.
1: Wow, what a gritty performance from Owen today.
0: Even you just stand one leg, but that one leg's hand still working. He's proud. Be proud. He created me. He created a monster.
3: 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What an incredible moment in our sport.
4: Going into it, I just really wanted to have fun and just see where I place. We all started at zero, so in my mind it was do or die in this round.
3: Valerie.

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23: Terry 8 months Miller, the to disc a golf year into playing disc golf, I knew what I wanted to do. I knew I wanted to go pro.
22: 19-year-old Valerie.
23: Going through amateurs, I remember being the girl that wasn't sponsored. That's what I thought.
22: This is Valerie.
23: But I kind of just put that to the side of me, and my older brother was like, this is even better for you. You have no pressure. You're, you know, the person nobody's looking at. He's like, why don't you become the person everybody talks about?
24: Valerie Manujano. She's had the amateur fame, but this could be a breakout performance from her.
23: My grandfather passed away early, New Year's Day. Throughout the entire round, there was like pieces here, pieces there. Whenever time really got hard, that's when I thought about it.
25: It really comes down to the two-woman race that we're seeing. Between Valerie and Kristen.
23: Don't give up. He wouldn't want you to give up. Like, I'm going to do this for him. He never got to see me even, and I'm this close. I can't give up now.
24: Val's in a pretty good position, but is she in a good enough position that she wants to risk going for it?
23: I was like, it's all or nothing. Honestly, I knew I could do the shot, and that's all that played in my head was hitting that one spot on the green.
22: This looks great. Unbelievable shot by Valerie.
23: Once I threw the shot and I knew it was safe and I saw that it was like 10 feet, I got a bit emotional because I was like, I can actually win this thing.
24: What a crucial moment for Valerie and what a big moment in her career.
22: And that is it, folks.
26: We go in with Carol.

0: dedicate this one to my grandfather. He passed away on New Year's, and he was like my father. He raised me so close to him, and he never got to see me win. So I told myself I had to win this year. So this is for you, Dad. All those emotions kind of hit me, and a bit of relief came off because I felt like his entire time that he was here and watching me play disc golf finally paid off. I could finally say I did it.
1: Sitting with an 8-stroke lead, Valerie Mondohana, who is looking to put her stamp on the disc golf world with her second Elite Series win of the year.
0: The thing that stuck with me the most is, last year was my first year on tour, and it was also his last year here. And so I guess that kind of just carried with me through the offseason. I never got to win. I wasted a whole year on tour.
2: I don't even remember the last time somebody not named Paige, Katrina, or Briston.
0: And I think that was the thing that, like, really picked at me.
2: That has just destroyed the field at a tournament like this.
3: The only question is, why hasn't she been winning everything to this point?
0: And so being able to win finally paid off and kind of gave me that, like, I could breathe because I did it for him.
4: Portland Open champion, Valerie Mondohana!
0: Shout out to my family back home for watching. I really wish you guys were here. I think I learned with everything that has happened the last year to keep pushing, because this is just the beginning.
1: Valerie Mondohana picks up the birdie on six. With force, Gannon answers. Sitar cashes it in. The birdie on eight brings Kristen to two under. Nobody having more fun out there than Owen Scoggins for birdie. Owen in. She'll be two behind our leader in Kristen. Sitar lacing the fairway. That'll be a tap-in birdie. Kristen trying to distance herself here.
5: I just felt so much gratitude inside that I'm even able to be amongst these top four ladies, to even have the opportunity to play for that kind of money, and to be in this prestigious event. So, of course, I felt some nerves, but in a way, I was like at ease that I'm here and I should just enjoy this moment.
1: The smile on her face, Kristen now giving a 99% win probability on UDisc. Right now, Tatar in full control.
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1: It's a storyline we've all heard a lot in sports, veterans versus new guys, young versus old, underdogs versus favorites, but at the end of the day, everyone's in the top 10 in the world in this group. I think all these guys pretty evenly matched, and we're going to be in for a good one.
0: Well, we couldn't ask for a better setting. We're at Nevin Park in Charlotte, North Carolina.
2: As I've told everybody that's been here all week, thank you guys so much for coming and supporting the sport.
1: It's going to be an exciting day, no question about it.
0: Our final card is off. Well, Paul McBeth coming out of the gates. Isaac Robinson.
1: Short putt on one. That is the recipe for an underdog.
0: It's a close shave to a few of these trees. And just narrowly misses them all. That's a close shave if I've ever seen one. Thank you to our friends at Barbasol.
3: Birding one and two back-to-back off the start really helps get in a good groove. Felt good hitting the lines. Hit the putts that I had to make.
0: By the roar of the crowd, it sounds like Isaac Robinson might be the crowd favorite here today.
1: As much as you might look at an Isaac Robinson and think, yeah, he's got long odds, maybe true, but I don't think as long as most people might think.
3: I know how to play in the woods. I like to think I'm a good woods player. Just playing safe, keeping it in the fairways, not doing anything stupid.
1: Robinson continues to put the pressure on.
0: You're calling for perfect. He's going to need it from here on out. This is not perfect. McBeth sees his little light of hope dimming.
4: I know I have what it takes to make putts under pressure.
0: I'll just say it out loud. I'm a little bit nervous.
1: There's an intensity from Ricky. So I like that Isaac is comfortable right now. But you're going up against Ricky Wysocki. But a guy like Ricky Wysocki, he doesn't care about anything. He doesn't care about what anybody's saying to him right now. He is absolutely focused on the task at hand. And that's one of the reasons he is so great.
4: In a format like this, it's super important to get off to a good start. And I think that that's really why me and Isaac were able to separate coming down the stretch.
1: This looks really good. Robinson to continue to push the pressure. It looks to me like the pressure's starting to get to Isaac a little bit. Left side, a little tentative.
3: I think the pressure started to hit in right around like hole 13 and 14.
1: And the battle continues for Ricky and Isaac. Great adjustment from Robinson after the misses.
0: At the end of these holes, we find them all tied up.
1: Hole 16, one of the easiest they're going to have. And that's right.
0: Yeah, a little kick down right.
1: Look at where Ricky is going into right now. What a mistake from Ricky.
4: Par was out of the question. And so bogey was what I was getting, and I had to work for it still.
1: Robinson, a chance to put this one in the fairway. Wow, a potential two-shot swing. If Isaac could convert here and put himself in the driver's seat, that could be huge.
3: I knew I had the opportunity to close it on 16.
1: This 25-foot putt is, up to this point, maybe the biggest one of Isaac Robinson's career.
3: You just know sometimes that I knew that one was going to hurt.
1: There are guys that are going to get out to a hot lead, and then there's guys that are going to come back and potentially win at the finish line.
4: Yeah, I was just kind of trying to regroup myself. And when you get in high-pressure situations, you got to do what you're comfortable with. And for me, I feel comfortable being by myself, being in my own thoughts, going through a breathing routine to calm myself down, calm the nerves down as much as I can. So 18, I practiced it all week.
1: This looks special, potentially. Does it have the distance?
4: I got aggressive and just barely missed the mando tree and got into the literally perfect spot. Once I land in that spot, I have the distance on my sidearm to reach that.
1: That's crushed.
5: This looks great. This looks great.
0: Ricky Wysocki inside the circle on 18. Question is, will Ricky Wysocki clutch up?
4: The putt on 18 was a 10 out of 10. Nerves, pressure, it all mounted to that putt. But I feel like that's where my experience kicks in, and I was able to really just calm myself and just go through the motions, and that's what we practice for.
0: And will he make the birdie?
4: You practice enough to where when you get in that situation, you know the mechanics, you know how to calm yourself down, and you gotta hit it.
0: He's done it. We have our first ever playoff in Tour Championship history. Isaac Robinson going up against Ricky Wysocki. $35,000 on the line.
2: The first playoff hole will be this hole right here. Sudden death until we determine a winner.
5: Back to 18. Can Ricky repeat?
6: Oh, I wanted some drama.
5: Does he adjust? Does he make any kind of different play because it's a playoff?
1: I think Ricky goes at it. After what he just did, I think it's pedal to the metal for this guy.
6: Okay. This is basket. Isaac. Okay, so whoever is up is team first here. We'll flip out on the
7: right. I think the basket.
6: That means, Isaac, you're going to tee off first.
2: We're live on the tee.
3: I had the same game plan going into the playoff where I just play for par and make him go for it.
0: Isaac teeing first.
1: Very similar shot, very good shot.
5: But probably not a spot to go for the birdie. Door open for Ricky if he can hit a similar shot to what he just threw.
1: A little more hyzer. Does this have the push?
0: Oh, it does.
1: It sure does.
4: It was a big confidence boost to play that hole again right away in the playoff. I didn't even know we were going to play that hole. I thought we were going to play hole one. And I wanted to end it on 18.
0: Right now, Ricky Wysocki, it's all in his hands. Another birdie would seal the win here at the Tour Championship.
1: But a flip of this forehand could cost him everything.
0: That is not flipping.
1: Not going to flip. Well, how's the distance?
0: And Wysocki almost within feet of where he previously placed it.
1: See if he can do it twice, this exact same putt.
0: For $35,000 in the Disc Golf Pro Tour Championship victory.

0: tour champion, Ricky Weisshoffer.
1: He got two of the four birdies on that hole this weekend, so he definitely deserves a win. It was a great showing on hole 18.
2: You know, just looking back on the year, it's a great way to finish the season. Tour champion, points champion, doesn't get any better than that. Cool. Yes, sir. Oh.
3: So much access this year.
4: Thank you, dude. Cheers for having me, man. Great season.
2: All right, y'all. Thanks.
5: Safe travels, my friend.
6: See you
2: next year.
6: Woo!
2: You got
7: it, dude.
8: Oh, man. Where are we going? How did we get here? We got here because we all bought in. We all bought into the dream, man. We all bought into the vision. And, we're gonna get there, man. We've been percolating and, you know, we're about to overflow the cup, man. Like, we're getting close. I feel it. Our sport's just as compelling, I think, as any other sport out there. There's so many storylines, there's so many awesome athletes that you could get attached to and become a fan of and dig what they're throwing down. It's pretty awesome to be a part of this, man. We've been pioneering the way for a long time. We've been on this dusty trail and we're starting to get some gravel down, and now we're getting some asphalt down, and pretty soon we're gonna have full-on wings and just gone. It's coming, man. We're trying to get in everybody's household. We're trying to get in everybody's living room so that they can at least get an opportunity to be exposed to what is happening here. It's not just a game. It is just a game, but it's not just a game. This is a lifestyle. This is a parallel to the life we live on a daily basis in a lot of ways. There's a lot of parody. You're gonna suck some days, you're gonna be great some days. And every once in a while, you have the best day of your life. We're not going backwards, that's for sure. I mean, like, too many people have sacrificed too much for this to go backwards from here. We're gonna make it.
9: Hi, and welcome to the 2020 Stupid Robot Fighting American Championship. I'm Sabrina Harms, and I'll be your host as we watch these robots obliterate each other in the 2020 Stupid Robot Fighting American Championship. A stupid robot is essentially a humanoid-shaped life-size puppet made from garbage. Its joints are thin wire twisted into a loop that links the body parts together. The stupid robot is controlled by poles attached to its hands and feet. The 2020 Stupid Robot American Championship features 14 stupid robots, each designed by different people from around the U.S. of A. The competition is set out in a 5-heat, 3-semifinal, and 1-final structure. We will also feature an exciting new tag team exhibition match for your viewing pleasures. The rules of Stupid Robot Fighting League are very simple. The fight is 2 minutes long, and there are two possible roads to victory. The ultimate aim is to separate the opposition's stupid robot head from its body. Decapitation is a knockout and an instant win. If the fight goes for the full 2 minutes without a knockout, at the end of the fight, the referee performs a limb count. The stupid robot with the most limbs left at the end of the fight is the winner. Let's join our commentators John Hartley and Jeff Peterfee as they call the first battle.
10: Thanks, Sabrina, and welcome everyone ringside to the 2020 American Championship of the Stupid Robot Fighting League. Jeff, how are you doing?
11: I'm doing fantastic. Can't wait to see some robots explode.
10: And speaking of robots exploding, let's get to know the robots. On the left, we'll have Ocho Ono sporting a water can for a head and a muffin top up top.
11: Let's keep that a little bit quiet. He's a little self-conscious about the muffin tray that makes up his main chassis of his body.
10: On the right side, we're going to have George Jetsam coming in with that vacuum cowling for a head. Vacuum parts all over the place, and a roller blade frame on that right arm.
11: Gives him a little bit of extra reach with that right arm.
5: So what's going to be your tactic this time? The old low blows, you broke both your sticks there, so what's going to be different?
6: You know, John, I'm real confident with this new fighter.
5: Yeah.
6: And I have a new technique that is going to be unveiled at this fight.
7: There's going to be so much winning. There's just going to be so much winning. You're just going to get sick of winning.
12: I hope you don't lose your cell phone charger.
13: You make me feel uncomfortable.
11: Love the attack of the cell phone charger. You really need a cell phone these days.
10: You do indeed, Jeff. And let's get right into fight number one. Ocho Ono on the left side. George Jetsam on the right. Big punches coming out strong.
11: Ocho Ono right just taking, whoa, did you see those parts fly? Oh my gosh. Already this early in the fight, we're seeing parts fly all over the place.
10: And folks, hold on to your seatbelts and buckle up because you're going to get a lot more of that throughout the day.
11: Man, Ocho Ono just taking shots to the face. That watering can face is turned backward at this point. Great job by George Jetsam, really attacking with the arms, but I'd really like to see a little bit more leg action. Get those feet involved.
10: Yeah, both contestants very flat-footed at the moment. You see that watering can head turning back around. Doesn't really help Doug see any better. It is something, though, where we like to see the robots facing off with each other.
11: No one wants to see a backward head. That's really uncomfortable for all people to see. Well, unless you're the opposing fighter, right?
10: And George Jetsam with that big old vacuum cowling, generally going to be facing forward. He got a big old hook with that left, that plastic.
11: There's a little bit of foot action by Ocho Ono. I love seeing the feet get involved. I can't say it enough.
10: You see Doug with a pretty interesting tactic on the left with Ocho Ono really coming in strong with that right hook, trying to just set it up, put that left one down, and say, you know what, I'm coming in strong with this vacuum part.
11: Foot right to the face. Big swing from the right hand. Double arm thrust by Ocho Ono. See how it plays out here. Wow, we're getting some haymakers.
10: That tractor part on the left hand of George Jetsam, just it looks so good hitting that watering can. We've seen a lot of this so far.
11: A little foot action getting involved here. And whoa, what just happened?
10: That Barbie car hand is going to come off, it looks like, here. And a big move there. You're going to see that right arm of Ocho Ono going to be off. So you're going to see in the graphics down low, you've got that red spot. That means one arm is gone for Ocho Ono, only fighting with one. And you're going to see Doug. He's right here. He's doing what you got to do in this case. You're putting both hands on that left arm.
11: Yeah.
10: Really just trying to get it done.
11: The robot loses an arm, but the pilot does not. Can use both arms to thrust that Barbie car punching glove into the body of George Jetsam. See if that's going to be enough.
10: That is going to be it. John Espin coming in and saying, you know what? That's it. End of the fight. Time has expired. And the winner, in this case, George Jetsam. We're seeing the first one where an arm is off on the left, no arms off on the right, or legs for that matter. And so by default, George Jetsam moving on past fight one. All right, let's go down to ringside with John Espin, who's with the loser in this case, Doug, who's fighting with Ocho Ono.
5: Wow, you were laying in some very heavy shots there. What was going through your mind?
6: Well, to be honest, I'm feeling pretty disappointed myself to lose like that in such a way.
5: Right.
6: To such a person.
5: Right.
6: He makes me feel uncomfortable, John.
10: Thanks, John. Fight one in the books, and now we'll move on to fight two. You may see a familiar face here in this one. It's going to be Doug with Binary Slayer on the left and Joe with Flipper. Let's take a closer look at these two new robots. Looking first at Binary Slayer, we've got a scary face that's a music toy, and we've got more vacuum parts, that vacuum head on the left hand especially. Going to be a big focus for Binary Slayer.
11: The body, the main part of the body, a bouncy castle motor cover, as well as vacuums all over, as John says, pool hoses, pool traps, everything's going on here.
10: One man's trash is another man's stupid robot, and looking at the right side, we're going to have Flipper, who also has a familiar piece. This is the Bouncy Castle Pump Motor Cover.
11: So, Bouncy Castle Pump Motor Cover versus Bouncy Castle Motor Cover. Who's going to come out victorious in this Bouncy Castle battle?
10: Say that three times fast.
5: So, Doug, we're just about to lay into Flipper. And Joe on the other end there. So what's going to be your tactic for the fight?
6: I'm gonna win. I'm in it to win it.
14: I'm gonna take off every part of his robot. First his hands, and then his feet, and then I'll take off his head.
12: You're the buffest man I know. One time I licked a toad.
11: Is the buffest guy I know really a taunt?
10: Best part about these taunts in the Stupid Robot Fighting League, you get to write it for your opponent.
11: Well, let's... John, we already have the loss of a limb here. The leg is gone for Binary Slayer 5 seconds into this battle.
10: Oof, that left leg just snapping clean off. And bad news for Doug and Binary Slayer. You are down almost 10 seconds into the fight.
11: And he's already coming back, though, with aggressive punches with the arms. Well, too aggressive. It looks like he just lost his hand.
10: That right arm of Binary Slayer just going in there and getting ripped right off. Doug is down to 2 out of 4 limbs, less than 30 seconds into this fight. Joe, having the time of his life, look at that big smile on his face. Doug just on the ropes with Binary Slayer, hoping that he can get something going here midway into the fight. And that foot, that right foot coming up for Binary Slayer, trying to make something happen. What's going to happen here, Jeff?
11: It's really difficult to come back from being down, losing two limbs this early in the fight. Whoa. A lot of flailing happening here. Let's see a little bit closer what exactly happened. Is that a loss of a limb?
10: You're right, Jeff. That is the left arm of Flipper. It is off now, so we're getting closer. We're down to 2 limbs on the left side with Doug and Binary Slayer, 3 limbs with Joe and Flipper.
11: A lot of foot action going on here from both players, both fighters. I'd like to see a little bit more going on. It looks like fatigue is starting to set in these late minutes of the battle.
10: And further you go, the leg action dips off almost completely. So now you got one arm on each side. They're doing their best, but man, that paddle on Flipper is just railing that head of
11: Oh my gosh.
10: Oh boy.
11: Looks like the foot completely came. Oh, the board snapped.
10: Another snap for Doug and Binary Slayer. That one comes straight at the camera in the slow-mo. And we're going to see if Binary Slayer can get anything done with just that left hand.
11: This looks like the 8th round of a heavyweight battle right now, a heavyweight boxing match. Both fighters tired, both fighters giving what we can.
10: So much carnage here in fight 2. Oh. And that looks like the right leg of Flipper is now clean off. You're down to 2 limbs on the right, 1 limb on the left, and they're just limping out there, trying to finish the fight. He got seconds and seconds left.
11: Just shots to the face, shots to the face. Please just stop the bleeding. We want this to end. Who's going to come away with the win?
10: And John Espen going to throw in the towel for everyone and say, you know what, enough is enough. Joe and Flipper, the winners here, a little bit of a dance from Joe and Flipper. And Doug and Binary Slayer just couldn't get it done here in fight number 2. A lot of limbs off, Jeff, and we're going to go to John Espen, who's ringside with Joe, the pilot for Flipper.
5: Mike Sinisi from Make Magazine will be real happy that you absolutely obliterated the old Binary Slayer over there. So.
14: That's fine, yeah. I mean, brilliantly made. Yep. It was an easy robot to work with. Good job, man.
6: Honestly, John, I think obliterated was a strong word.
5: Okay.
6: I did all the right things.
5: All right.
6: Just didn't work out this time.
5: Okay.
6: Joe's a better man today.
10: 2 fights are in the books. We'll take a break and be right back here on the Stupid Robot Fighting League.
15: People are going to want to see you fall when you get to the top. High expectations.
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0: as a private investigator. Our job is chasing the truth. Tell me what was in the cooler.
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9: Welcome back to the 2020 Stupid Robot Fighting League. John Hartley and Jeff Peter V here with you, and we're through two fights already. The first fight saw Ocho Ono and George Jetsam square off. George Jetsam taking home the win and moving on into the semifinals. And then fight two saw Binary Slayer and Flipper fighting each other. Flipper taking away the win.
10: It's been an exciting two rounds so far. Really love to see the carnage, all the body parts flying all over the place in our last fight. Let's see what this next one has off.
9: In this third fight, Jeff, we're going to see James with Adrian Choice and Taco with Garbantua. Both robots ready to get rolling. So let's take a look here at one of the more unique robots that we've had in the Stupid Robot Fighting League. Adrian Choice was created by Adrian Choi, thus the name, of Robot Riot fame. And probably one of the more disturbing stupid robots we've ever seen.
10: It's terrifying, if you're going to ask me, to be honest. Mannequin parts all over the place, an actual human-looking head, at least.
9: As mentioned, we'll have Taco on the right with Garbantua, and let's take a closer look. Garbantua, designed by Gail Bass, a presenter from the viral video show Right This Minute.
10: Love seeing the more traditional fighter here. Regular trash parts. I don't want to call them trash because these are very key important components to every single fighter.
11: I just want a kiss! I just want a cuddle!
10: Nothing but love between these two fighters.
9: James on the left with Adrian Choice and Taco with Garbantua on the right. And already getting underway. Some parts flying. Not the beard hair, though, of Adrian.
10: Yeah, but the rest of that body is just frightening to look at. And really, the body kind of looks like a turtle.
9: It's unnerving. Unsettling for sure.
10: Got our first replay early on in this one. Let's see exactly what happened, John.
9: And it looks like we're going to lose an arm here, and that is the left arm of Adrian Choice. So just down to that right arm and two legs.
10: Adrian Choice, much more body shots, straightforward jabs. With the one arm that he's got left at this point.
9: It looks like we're going to have another limb coming off, and this one looks like it's going to be that right leg off for Adrian Choice. So, head judge John Espin making sure that the fight is staying clean, and Garbantua still going in with two arms at the same time trying to attack that head, that pirate eye of Adrian Choice.
10: Both punches looking still a little bit high. We'd like to see those level out just a hair.
9: Looks like we're going to have another removal of a body part, and it is going to be that right arm of Adrian Choice down to just that left leg.
10: Good luck.
9: All he can do is kick.
10: Good luck, Adrian Choice. And to be quite honest, I'm going to be happy that I don't have to see this fighter anymore.
9: So you're already calling this one for Garbantua?
10: I'm going to call it. It's this. I know it's still early. I know we still got time on the clock, but this would be a Gargantuan upset.
9: And that'll do it for fight three. Garbantua winning 4-1. See what James thought about the fight.
12: Well, what's your excuse?
13: I just think, you know, riddled with injury. Poor preseason training.
12: Okay.
13: Just really kicked us.
12: All right.
13: Quite literally, we kicked ourselves.
12: And how's it feel to be the winner in this round?
14: So I reckon this is the opportunity to show the power of rice. Myself from Japan, and also the rice cooker robot. And so this is the total win.
9: Three fights are in the books, and before we get to this fourth one, let's take a look at the fighters and the robots. We're going to have Nathan on the left side with the American Hammer against Marty and Vivian. Getting a closer look at the American Hammer, you'll see it got those roller blades again and a big old hubcap. The American Hammer was designed by the Beavers family, a family that was caught arguing on Twitter. So the fight was over whether or not to watch the 2019 Stupid Robot Fighting League or the West Wing. Subsequently, they were invited to design their own super robot, and here we are.
10: Gotta love when the whole family gets involved in one project.
9: Marty will be piloting Vivian, so let's take a look at the parts that make this robot up.
10: A muffin tin fist, a toy cello for the neck, and, interesting, an oven tray on the foot.
9: I've heard a hot beat, but this has taken it to a whole another level, Jeff.
2: Time to take out the trash.
3: Time to give you the clap.
10: Now we're getting into the real times, calling your opponent trash.
9: Actually, in Stupid Robot Fighting League, calling your opponent trash, nice compliment. Here we go into fight number four. Again, on the left, we've got the American Hammer against Vivian on the right. Both competitors. Oh, Jeff, we already have.
10: Already seeing parts fly.
9: That's right. The left arm of Vivian is no more. Snap and clear off. Marty is going to have to go armless on the left side, just digging right in with that right arm.
10: Let's see what Marty and Vivian have in store. What kind of strategy do you have when you only have the one arm to jab with?
9: You know what? You don't have to worry about it, because say hello to my little friend, the American Hammer. One big punch to that tiny toy cello, and down goes Vivian here in fight number four.
10: Gotta love the short fights, especially when you're seeing that first complete knockout of the night.
9: Right you are, Jeff. And here comes John Espin ringside with Nathan, feeling good after that knockout.
12: Absolutely fantastic work. So what do you got to say about your victory?
15: We're stoked.
12: Stoked?
15: Stoked.
12: Yeah?
15: Yep, we vacuumed him up with our foot.
12: Nice. Look at that carnage.
15: I think, yeah, as he said, he cleaned me up real good with that foot, you know. I think beans all over the place, so it's over.
9: Thanks, John. We're on to fight number five, and this is a big one. This is Nathan with Mishmash and Joe with Flexbot Stunner 3018. Let's take a look at these robots. First up, we've got Mishmash. Mishmash was designed by the U.S. band These Stupid Robots and their fans. The part selections put up for a vote, and the voting process became quite lively with manipulation and vote fixing. So this robot, put together through an interesting method, one of the longer names in the Stupid Robot Fighting League, we've got Flexibot Stunner 3018. This one was designed by Pat Kaysinger, a friend of the band, the Stupid Robots. So very fitting that these two would go up against each other.
12: Okay, and now it's time for the grudge match, and this is going to be a killer. This is Mishmash versus Flexibot Stunner 3018. Now, I have advised Nathan about the backstory concerning these two stupid robots, and so you are going to be the antagonist of this story. So how does that ride with you, Nathan? Because you're a really nice guy, and here you are basically dooming the world to a self-aware stupid robot. What's the gig with that?
16: We've got to give in to the robot.
12: Oh. There we go. That was easy, wasn't it? So Joe, you're playing the part of the protagonist of the story.
16: Yeah.
12: And does that warm your heart?
16: It does. It really does. I have to say, knowing that robots don't have a heart, I don't care if he's become self-aware. There's no world domination happening today.
12: No beans for you. You're going down, John Sanders.
10: John Sanders, of course, being a member of the Stupid Robots, the band.
9: Thank you for that note. I actually had no idea who John Sanders was, so this will help me out quite a bit in this fight. We've got Mishmash on the left, getting in there, throwing haymakers. We've got Flexibot Stunner 3018 trying to stop the world domination of Mishmash. Jeff, how are you feeling about this fight so far?
10: Feeling good. Keeping a close eye on that toaster fist. Seeing what kind of action. It's going to be hard to keep it up, keep it level with the weight attached to the end of that bolt. There's a lot of punches being traded here. Just going back and forth. Big swings there. Miss, but a big swing. Straight to that toaster oven head. What we got going on right now?
9: John Espin, help us out here.
12: So what we're looking at here is our first ever melding of two stupid robots. So Mishmash has started consuming Flexibot Stunner 3018 because his arm is now joined onto himself. I've never seen that, and it's very disturbing. What do you do with that? I don't know. You just carry on bashing stuff.
9: Thanks, John, for walking us through that. If you didn't hear him, it is, in fact, Mishmash and Flexbot Stunner 3018. First time we've ever seen it getting interlocked in the arms, and that means Flexbot Stunner 3018 is now down one right arm.
10: Really got to get the feet cold. That's the change. That's the difference. There's a big high kick. What's going to come up?
9: It's almost like Joe heard you as you were saying that, and we see these toasters of Mishmash really just not being all that effective here. You would think that with the heft of those hands, he'd be able to knock the head off of Flexbot Stunner 38.
10: The heft of the hands combined with both of these fighters do have large heads, and I mean that in the kindest of ways.
9: Both fighters look a little tired here, and John Aspen going to put them out of their misery. The time is over for this match. One arm down on the right side for Joe and Flexbot Stunner 3018 means that Nathan and Mishmash are moving on to the finals. The winner of this match got to just skip ahead. It's something we decided in the booth. Y'all don't get to decide that. That's on us. We get to decide. John Aspen agreed. Here he is now with Nathan, Elliot of Mishmash.
12: So Nathan, the antagonist of the story has overcome the protagonist, so it's not a happy ending, so congratulations on your victory.
3: I don't know, we're all doomed.
12: We're pretty much doomed, yeah?
3: Yeah, I mean, yeah. I guess it's just humanity's doomed, that's just that.
12: Yeah, yeah.
9: Recapping all the fights so far here at the end of round one, we had Ocho Ono taking on George Jetsam. George Jetsam coming away with this slow victory, just one arm out in that one. Then we saw Binary Slayer and Flipper. Flipper getting that victory, a big blow where arms and legs just all over the place. Then we got down to Adrian Choice and Garbantua. Adrian Choice, limbless at the end of this one, nearly just down to that left leg.
10: We also saw the Hammer take on Vivian, the Hammer coming away with the only knockout that we saw in the first round. He'll be facing off against Flipper in the second round. And in the final fight you saw in the first round, Mishmash with the technical victory over Flexibot 3018. Mishmash moving all the way ahead to the finals because, like you said, John, we decided so.
9: That's right, Jeff. Mishmash going to go all the way on to the end, but we've still got some semifinals to get through. You named them out, but that is it for round one. We're going to take a quick break and be right back in the 2020 American Championship of the Stupid Robot Fighting League.
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7: Welcome back to the 2020 American Championship, the Stupid Robot Fighting League. John Hartley and Jeff Peterfee here with you, and let's take another look at round one and all the fights that we saw. In the first fight, we had Ocho Ono against George Jetsam. George Jetsam moving on to win after a one-arm removal. Then it was Binary Slayer and Flipper. Flipper coming away with the win after a blow-by-blow heavyweight victory. After that, it was the Beard Hair Mannequin, Adrian Choice, against Garbantua. Garbantua coming away with the win. Then the American Hammer, with the only technical knockout of the matches so far, taking out Vivian and moving on into that second round. Finally, it was Mishmash against Flexibot Stunner, 30-18 Mishmash. Next up, it's going to be a tag team match. Now, Jeff, you may have heard of these before. What would you expect in this?
8: I'd expect two fighters to be tagging out whenever they feel tired.
7: So we're going to be able to see that, but it's not really going to be the tiredness. It's going to be the end of a round, and then we're going to tap in another robot. So you're going to have two on each side, both piloted by the same person. We're going to see how that goes. On the left, we'll see Hunter with Furious Pickles. That's the tag team name for Zori the Noodler. That's the first bot you'll see on the left. And the second bot on the left will be Toddy Boy. Zori the Noodler, designed by Jay, a YouTuber for the Plasma Channel. And Toddy Boy, designed by Joe, a youth pastor in New Zealand, who has immigrated to New Zealand from the U.S.
8: Definitely interesting names coming on here. I love pickles, so right off the bat, that's going to be my favorite.
7: So we've introduced you to Furious Pickles. Let's take a look at the other opponents. That's Nathan with The Storm, and that is Lightning and Thunder. Very fitting name here.
8: Keep it all wrapped up. Make it make sense. Lightning and Thunder creates what, John? A storm.
7: Storm-centric here, and both bots created by Arc Attack, who is a performance group that features Tesla coils. Features Tesla coils in their music, Jeff. Do you know what a Tesla coil is?
8: Yeah, it creates lightning bolts, essentially. Just static, it's electricity that you can see visibly.
7: I don't understand the science behind it, but I can appreciate the visibility.
8: We don't get paid to understand science, John. We get paid to call Super Robot Fighter League fights.
9: Okay, here we are. We've got the tag team coming up now. And so I'd like to introduce to you our first fighter. And this is the Mighty Hunter. And he is he's going to be representing Zori the Noodler. Just there. See, there's Zori. Yeah. And he's also going to be fighting with Toddy Boy, should he need Toddy Boy. So what's your gut feeling about the fight, Hunter?
10: I haven't had much luck in my other fights. I don't usually win, but I'll try and rip some kind of parts off.
9: Nathan, you're representing Thunder and Lightning from Arc Attack. And do you have any ideas on any sort of theories on how you're going to attack this?
11: We're going just full noise. Full noise.
9: Full noise, I like that. Yeah, let's take the trash out, eh?
12: I'm going to cream you like spinach. You won't be pasta master.
8: We haven't seen this much enthusiasm from a pilot in a long time. Full body getting into those punches, leaving the feet to be. He doesn't care about his feet at all. He's a straight-up boxer.
7: And you know, the thing I'm noticing with Hunter, he's got that wide stance. Really just better for punching power, not getting much done with the feet. But Nathan on the right, he's kind of hanging out.
8: Lightning's absorbing these fights. He's absorbing the punches, just taking them. What's he going to do? Oh my gosh, we just lost a hand.
7: Hunter just too aggressive with that right arm and losing it for Zori the Noodler. Throwing the stick down and saying, well, we'll see what happens now.
8: Is that the tortoise coming to effect against the hare here? Just playing it slow, letting the big punches come. Just take them and take my shot here.
7: Looking like Nathan and the Lightning trying to clap the...
8: Oh, no!
7: Another stupid robot fighting league first. We've never seen anyone fall off their stool. And I was just giving Hunter props for that wide stance. And here he goes, tumbling backwards, falling off balance, and down to the ground. John Espin, of course, there to help him back up and get the fight going again.
8: Yeah, we're still going to go. We're not going to hold that against him. Just lose a little bit of pride in that.
7: Zori the Noodler trying to hang in there here through the rest of this fight, going hard with that left fist, but Nathan and Lightning really just playing it cool. Looks like we may have either a technical difficulty. Oh no, we're swapping out robots, so we tagged him in. We've now got Thunder on the right side against Toddy Boy on the left. And these two new fighters, you're gonna reset, you're gonna say, you know what, we're okay, we're back to four limbs completely, and right there, heart flying off.
8: Yeah, parts flying off already. Confusion in the switch from your announcers here, but we got to figure it out. Take a pause, get a replay, reset ourselves. What happened here, John?
7: It looks like that right arm of Toddy Boy able to rip away Thunder's left arm, and you see Hunter playing a little more cool this time. Fell off that stool in fight one, able to now recoup. And
8: oh, wow. Calling the fight already. What did we see? What's going on here? It looks like Thunder has some parts dangling around.
7: Looks like John Espin is going to say that Furious Pickles has won the match. He's ringside with Hunter.
9: So, Hunter, congratulations. Really a decimation of limbs on that fight, the tag team format. What did you think of the tag team format?
10: Yeah, it was good. I mean, obviously, went from one limb to all of the limbs back, so yeah, it was good.
9: But not many limbs left, eh? Any thoughts on the whole fight?
11: We were dominated from the start to the finish.
7: Back from the tag team action, we're now headed into the semifinals to find out who will take on Mishmash in the finals of the 2020 American Championship of the Stupid Robot Fighting League. First up, we've got the American Hammer against Flipper. Flipper piloted by Ibrahim, and we're going to see which one of these can continue to move forward in the tournament.
8: The American Hammer had a very impressive first round, recording the only knockout of the tournament so far. And Flipper also had a pretty impressive first round, taking out Binary Slayer.
7: We know about the different pieces, parts of each of these robots, so let's head on down ringside and see what

0: See, American Hammer coming out strong, really going after that head of the flipper, and the pump motor cover head still just swinging around.
1: Just taking the blows, just taking the blows. That big hubcap.
0: Parts are flying, but it almost feels like a stalemate. Both fighters really just getting in there, and arms are the primary weapon in this case.
1: Take a look at this replay. What's going on? It looks like the paddle just fell off there. So we're lost an arm from Flipper.
0: That right arm of Flipper now gone, and we're going to see if the American Hammer can take this and use it against Flipper, just using that advantage of four limbs to three.
1: Lots of jabs coming right at the bouncy castle pump motor cover head.
0: It's all the stomps, the leg flails, just all over the place, and you kind of have to do that when you're down one arm.
1: A little bit of raking action coming from the American Hammer, leaving that hubcap fist just hanging out there, not really utilizing the giant slapping hand.
0: Looks like we may have another dislodging of an arm here, and yeah, it's going to be the right arm of the American Hammer. Both fighters now down to just one left arm.
1: Oh my gosh.
0: Oh, man.
1: You just were talking about it and already lost. The hubcap's gone. Both arms gone in a matter of seconds. We only have feet left.
0: The American Hammer. Gotta be so disappointed in this big swing right here. Down to just the feet. It looks like, you know what? He's gonna be down to a left foot only. And now we are going to go ahead and crown Flipper the winner. John Espin calling the match. Ibrahim has won and surviving what could have been disastrous here in the semifinals.
2: What was going through your mind while you were disassembling your enemy?
3: Yeah, it was pretty full on. I didn't really know what to expect. I thought that our robots would have sort of, get destroyed a bit quicker, but full credit to the boys, you know, and full credit to Chase and his robot. Did pretty well, but unfortunately couldn't get the win.
4: Yeah, I come out firing like a shark, but unfortunately my energy just wore out, and the American Hammer just took too many blows.
2: Yeah.
4: He'll come back fighting next time.
0: So running out of energy there, and that'll do it for the first fight in the semifinals. Flipper moving on, and will fight whoever wins this next match between Garbantua and George Jetsam.
2: You're going down! Don't make me clean the room!
1: Making reference to all of the vacuum parts that George Jetsam has, maybe we're going to see a clean room here.
0: Could be a clean room. Hope it's a clean fight. I'm sure John Espin will keep it that way. And here we go. Luke with George Jetsam on the left. Jacob with Garbantua on the right. That big rice cooker head. Dipping on out there. Seeing what can happen.
1: Holy, did we just lose an arm? I think we lost the right arm of George Jetsam. Let's see.
0: And I think you're right, Jeff. That right arm of George Jetsam just coming off. And some of that is due to the kicks. And it looks like we had another little pause, but we're back into it. And that left hand of George Jetsam still available, still going after that rice cooker head.
1: That plastic tractor part that you had talked about in the pre-fight really is the only thing that he's got left offensively, other than defensive kicks that many fighters fail to utilize.
0: Now, we've seen a lot more kicks after the first couple of fights during the day. Jacob just really giving it his all from a kicking perspective.
1: That rice cooker overhead's taking a couple of punches. Let's see what happens here in the replay.
0: Looks like we're going to lose a left arm on both fighters. Both George Jetsam and Garbantua losing that left arm, leaving only a right arm for Garbantua. No arms at the moment for George Jetsam. I don't know how George Jetsam's going to get away here. Garbantua just got those flailing kicks from Jacob, and it looks like we may have another stoppage here.
1: Yeah, let's take a look at the replay. What's actually going on here, John? I think that we've lost another limb.
0: It does look that way. It is the right leg of Garbantua. No longer in use. It is still kicking around a little bit. George Jetsam down to just a right foot. So he's only able to kick. He doesn't have both feet. Oh, man! Did you see that?
1: Is that a... Did we...
0: George Jetsam...
1: A foot TKO?
0: Down to one leg. George Jetsam wins this match in the final seconds.
1: Wow.
0: Garbantua.
1: That is amazing.
0: If you're Jacob and Garbantua, you feel terrible after this fight. You just had to hang on a little longer. And George Jetsam says, my foot, your face, I win, you lose.
1: You know, we were calling it a little bit early on that, but that's why you play all the way to the bang, bang, bang of the trash can by John Espin.
2: What were you thinking during the fight?
3: Oh, I thought I had lost.
2: Oh, really?
3: Yeah, especially when I lost my first leg.
5: does.
6: Well, there you go, eh?

0: But tenacity wins in the end.
1: That's it. Had a good opponent, though.
2: So, wounded George Jetsam going to hobble on into the next round and take on Flipper. We've got Flipper and George Jetsam. Who's going to take on Mishmash for the final match of the day? We'll find out after we return here in the 2020 American Championship of Stupid Robot Fighting.
3: Welcome to the Madrid Derby.
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6: 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Ademola Lookman strikes. Superb goal from Kylian Mbappe.
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10: People are going to want to see you fall when you get to the top.
11: Once again, undefeated.
10: And such high expectations.
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10: You can lose in the blink of an eye.
11: Cardoso for three! Banks it in!
10: There's always been pressure in my life. This is what I was supposed to do.
13: We fought so hard all season long to play in these environments. This is what we work for.
14: You could not have scripted a better ending to this magical women's college season.
15: Welcome back to the 2020 American Championship of the Stupid Robot Fighting League. John Hartley and Jeff Peterfee here with you to walk you through fight by fight as to how we've gotten here today.
16: With an exciting couple of rounds of stupid robot fighting, John. Couple of knockouts, lots of limbs lost, toasters flying, vacuum parts all over the field. What more could you ask for?
15: That's what we've come to expect in the Stupid Robot Fighting League, and now we're down to three robots remaining. We've got Flipper, we've got George Jetsam, we've got Mishmash waiting in the wings to take on whoever wins this next fight.
16: If you're in the mind of Mishmash right now, how are you feeling? Are you scouting out your opponents, or do you just not care? You're happy to be in the finals.
15: You know what? I'm going to take a look. I'm going to see how they do, but end of the day, I feel pretty confident about having only fought one match this entire day. Taking a look at the two fighters in this matchup, we've got Sean and Flipper, and Peter with George Jetsam. Flipper, of course, with that scary face, the angry eyebrows, the paddle hands, and the cake tin ring.
16: Don't want to forget the bouncy castle pump motor cover for Flipper as well. The head is the most crucial part. The head for George Jetsam, that vacuum cowling.
15: And the big one that I always like to point out is that big yellow plastic tractor part on the left hand.
17: So, Sean, you're operating a Flipper. Mike Sinisi, from Make Magazine, he's going to be super happy with you if you walk away with a victory this time. If you take your mask off and answer
18: no promises, Mike.
17: No promises.
18: No promises.
17: Right, okay. Well, what's your record at the moment?
18: I know that one of the columns is a zero.
19: Smash and grab. That's how we're going to roll.
17: Sweet smash and grab.
20: Mina Havla! It's the law! I'm going to steal your pink parasol!
16: You know, I have no idea what they said, but they sounded angry and they said it with confidence.
15: That's how we like the taunts here at the Stupid Robot Fighting League. Let's get this last semifinal underway. Who will go toe-to-toe with Mishmash? That will be determined right now. Flipper on the left, George Jetsam on the right.
16: Stalemate early on. A lot of foot action kicking high from the left side of your screen. We'll see if that comes into play later on, but the arms aren't really doing much right now.
15: Yeah, and if you're taking a close look, you'll see Sean has a new method here with Flipper, where he's just kind of scissoring his arms into that big vacuum cowling head that you pointed out.
16: Yeah, a bit of a raking action coming in closer. Let the feet do a little bit more action. See what kind of limbs we can take out. Nothing so far. A lot of action, but no parts flying. I don't see much going on here. I'm really excited to see once this fight starts kicking up.
15: George Jetsam just kind of bodying up to Flipper here, saying, hey, this is my space. You're not going to knock me backwards. Flipper's saying, you know what? Just not going to have it. I'm going to go crawl it in here with that bouncy castle pump motor cover.
16: Here we go. Now we're seeing a lot of action. Oh, my gosh. Was that... That's it. That's a full knockout.
15: You know, Jeff, I blinked for 1 second. I didn't even see it happen, but you're exactly right. A big blow to the neck area, and George Jetsam is going to be moving on to take on Mishmash in the finals.
16: And, John, you said it there in the pre-fight that the classic tractor part is going to play a key factor in this fight. Guess what made the big punch?
15: Was it the big left hand and the plastic tractor?
16: It was the big left hand right to the bouncy castle pump motor cover.
15: Oh, my goodness. We love to see it here at the Stupid Robot Fighting League. And George Jetsam, what a fight.
17: So, Pete, congratulations. So, George Jetsam is off to the final versus Mishmash. And there was some sort of... You had some sort of technique going on there. What was that?
0: Well, I thought I'd hold him. I'll hold his robot away with one arm, and then I just try to rake his neck as much as possible to try to bring it off.
21: He always gives me these messed up robots that have tiny little necks with one tiny piece of wire, and then he laughs maniacally.
15: We've got one fight remaining, but let's take a final look at the semifinals here. George Jetsam coming away after a victory over Flipper, after a victory over Garbantua. So having a wonderful day here at the end. Two knockouts to get into the finals against Mishmash. Flipper just wasn't able to get it done after that victory over the American Hammer.
16: The plastic tractor part is the part that you have been keying on since that first round. You directly called it because it directly led to that knockout.
15: I calls them like I sees them, Jeff, and we'll be calling this last fight as soon as we're back from a break here at the 2020 American Championship of the Stupid Robot Fighting League.
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15: For George Jetsam, it's been a long day. You had the fight against Ocho Ono, where it was a long match all the way to the bell, then a fight against Garbantua, taking it all the way to the bell again, and then a quick KO with 1 second left on the clock and only one leg. What happened after that, Jeff?
16: A big matchup in the semifinals versus Flipper, getting the complete knockout. Again, plastic tractor part to the face, taking him down, moving himself into the finals where he takes on Mishmash, who only had one match in the beginning of the championships. Now it really comes down to the rest versus rust conversation. Is this much rest hurt or help Mishmash? We'll soon find out.
15: Getting this far in a technicality after one matchup. You're right, Jeff. We're going to see here shortly. Let's take another look at the robots today. We've got George Jetsam, who's going to be on the left side with Liam. That big, big plastic tractor part, left hand. Look for that the entire matchup. It's been the key to victory almost the entire day. You're also going to look at that tractor tipper body. You got a big-bodied guy coming in, that vacuum cowling head. And over on the right, it's Mishmash and Matt.
16: Toaster oven for a head, a big blue toaster for a fist, and that printer part making up the main body of Mishmash. We'll see what comes into play. Don't forget about the machine gun. We didn't see it get too much action in his first fight. What's going to happen here in the finals? My bet's on the toaster.
17: So, Matt, this is really quite a tense time. I threw up in my mouth a little bit. But so this is the 2020 Stupid Robot Fighting American Championship, and you're in the final. You're representing the Stupid Robots. And so what are you thinking? What's going through your mind right now?
18: At the moment, I'm just determined to win.
17: Just determined to win.
18: Pure focus on winning.
17: So you're not thinking about like jam recipes or anything like that?
18: Well, now that you mention it, I'm thinking of a nice strawberry jam recipe.
17: So Liam, we're at the final, and this has been a long road for the robots, but this is your first time in the competition. And what's going to be your technique? What are we going to see?
1: I think with George, you got to use his longer reach to your advantage. Really take out the heavy toaster arms early, and then to see where you go from there. Really,
17: right? Do you like jam?
1: Not strawberry jam. Strawberry jam is yuck.
2: My speciality is losing. Take the second left at the roundabout, then the third right.
16: New Americans still struggling with the roundabout directions here. Thank you for the help.
15: We're down to the final fight of the day. Liam with George Jetsam on the left and Matt with Mishmash on the right. The camera getting knocked around a little bit by that big old toaster oven of left hand that Mishmash holds.
16: We're just trying to get into the action early on. Well, speaking of getting into the action, the toaster, it's gone.
15: Oof, that left hand, just no more, and Matt is in trouble right out of the gate. Mishmash feeling the pain of George Jetsam.
16: I thought the toaster would be a big part of this one, and it's gone early. We'll see what can happen here. Now you got to get the machine gun foot involved. I'm seeing it coming up there. Something's got to give.
15: George Jetsam with a new tactic this time around, pressing Mishmash back up against the back of the cage.
16: You're up against the ropes, John. What are you going to do when you're up against the ropes? You've got to fight back. You've got to go the two-arm thrust with the one fist available.
15: You got to get the light cover and the machine gun into the action those legs.
16: Oh, no.
15: This is bad news for Mishmash. You got that right arm gone at this point. And Mishmash, no arms.
16: Feet, action only.
15: And
16: George Jetsam's just toying with him at this point.
15: Looks like Mishmash is taking its first steps ever. Just that slow graze of the leg and trying to get anything going here. We're not even halfway through the fight. No arms for Mishmash. Everything left for George Jetsam. Things are looking good on the left.
16: George Jetsam looks like trying to take out limb by limb, but right now, just a haymaker to the neck of Mishmash. We'll see what's going to come of it. John, you've got to get that plastic tractor part involved, right?
15: I think you have to. Like, that has been the bread and butter all
16: day. There it
15: is. Pinning Mishmash up here with that left arm tractor part. And this is bad news for Mishmash.
16: That is quite the tactic. You've got the pin with the tractor part taken out with the legs. Oh, he let him go. What's going to happen here? We've really got an angle down with the arm. What's going on?
15: Just a flurry of kicks, too. And you got to think that George Jetson thinking about, I got to pin these legs down. I got to keep them down, keep them away
16: from me. Oh, my goodness. Was that a double leg swing?
15: It looks like that is going to be sudden death.
16: Sudden death.
15: And you know why, Jeff. We have the two legs of George Jetson off right at the last moment, right before the bell. Both legs are gone. We're headed to sudden death, which is George Jetson and Mishmash here in the final. Very exciting. And here we go. We're headed in with Liam and George Jetson on the left with two arms, Matt and Mishmash on the right with two legs.
16: Looks like he's really fighting for the neck, trying to take out the neck region. That's going to be the weak point of both fighters. And man, that toaster oven's taking it.
15: My goodness, Jeff, we have an end to sudden death.
16: Oh, no.
15: George Jetson, an aggressive right punch, threw his own arm off.
16: Oh, my.
15: And Liam's going to be disappointed about this one.
16: Oh, my. The feet win, just prevailing. The toaster oven defense of a head. Just taking the punches, just absorbing everything all the way to a championship.
15: It was a war of attrition with Mishmash, but Mishmash, two fights on the day, comes away with the 2020 American Championship. Jeff, let's go down to John Espin, who's got the final trophy to hand off to Mishmash and Matt.
17: It's my absolute pleasure to present the 2020 Stupid Robot Fighting American Championship trophy to Matt here. Wow, what a comeback. What a baptism by fire. So congratulations, sir. Don't kiss it, it's rubbish. Sounds like you're puffing there a bit, Matt.
4: Oh, yeah, absolutely puffed, yeah.
17: Yeah? What's going through your heart right now?
4: I couldn't have asked for more from the stupid robot today. I feel it was just my execution that really let it down. I took both arms out early. The technique was perfect. I just got greedy, tried to take out the head when really the legs would have been the better play. I'm just gutted. Oh. Just gutted.
15: All right, folks, that'll do it for the 2020 American Championship. We thank you again for tuning in for the Stupid Robot Fighting League. For John Espin, down ringside, for Jeff Peterfee here in the booth with me, I've been John Hartley. Thanks for watching.

0: It's time for action! Welcome to the 11th annual Classic Tetris World Championship. For 10 years, the CTWC has been a live event, delighting classic gaming fans first in Los Angeles, then in Portland, Oregon, starting in 2012. What started as a small community of committed stackers gradually grew into a genuine worldwide phenomenon, with competitions sprouting up around the globe, culminating in the 2019 CTWC, which saw competitors and champions from over 10 different countries. Now, with live events canceled due to COVID-19, the CTWC had to make its biggest transition of all, becoming an online-only event. For the first time, players would vie for the title from the comfort of their homes, with no travel required and the pool of talent growing exponentially. This year's tournament would be the ultimate test for former champions and finalists, such as Jonas Neubauer, Harry Hong, Corian, and Jeff Moore, as well as for the reigning two-time champion, Joseph Saley. The CTWC rules are simple. Each player is given an identical piece sequence, and the highest score wins. Each match is a best of five. Games won are indicated by the hearts on the bottom of the playfield. Line clears and level advanced to are irrelevant. Only final score matters. If a player tops out with a higher score, their opponent keeps playing in hopes to overtake that score and win the game. Score differential is indicated at the top. Green if ahead, red if behind. Long bar droughts are indicated in red once a player has gone more than 12 pieces without receiving a long bar. TRT, or Tetris Rate, is the percentage of lines that were scored as Tetrises. A Tetris rate of 60% sets a player on pace to score a million points, known as a max out. Those are the basics. Now, let's get to the action. This year's expanded online format included 64 seeds that were broken up into 8 separate 8-seed double elimination brackets. The winner of each group would advance to the top 8 to fight for the title. The competition was fierce, with the majority of players qualifying with a max out or 1 million point score.
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2: Bang! Another one!
0: Each 8-man bracket took an entire day to complete, with the entire first phase of the tournament playing out over the course of 4 days. Every day of competition brought surprises and new dark horse talents to the scene. With the hyper-tapping technique taking over, only 2 traditional DAS players made deep runs. First was fan favorite Sharky, who lost a grueling match to Indonesian champ Nenu.
3: There isn't anything you can do, and Nenu is going to get the heart, and Nenu will be moving on.
0: And later, the young upstart Huffaluffagus narrowly defeated the 7-time champ and DAS master Jonas Neubauer.
4: But that left side, a little bit tough here, gets the square that he needs, but now he's having to build the square in the middle, and Jonas is going to top out. Jonas tops out.
0: Reigning champ Joseph Saley barely made it out of his own bracket, running into stiff competition from one of the top new players from England, Richard Bagdon.
5: Yeah, and Joseph's gonna...
4: No, Richard, you can see they're so painful. Richard's gonna top out.
5: Newton couldn't get it over to the left, and that's gonna put an end to that run. Joseph is in our top 8.
0: And finally, 2019 finalist and Japanese elder statesman Corian suffered a shocking upset to the 13-year-old known as Dog Playing Tetris in a match that featured an unprecedented double 1.1 million score.
4: Yeah, Corian with the max out now here at level 28. This is within striking distance of Corian, though. Depends on what Dog can do, but Dog is really clean.
3: Oh.
5: Corian is clean, too. This is down to the wire, only down by 12,000, but... Dog scoring another Tetris kill screen for Dog.
4: I think Corian's going to need 2. Corian's going to need 2 right now, so he's going to have to set up somehow for 2. So a long bar there. He's going to take the Tetris here. Can he set up for another one? And he's trying to play. And Corian is 1,000 points behind. He needs to get a... Oh, no, and Corian can't do it! And another...
5: Oh, my goodness, what is going on?
4: Another 1.1 million. Separated by 1,600 points.
0: When the dust settled, only 8 players remained, all new school hypertappers and all quite young, with an average age of just 17. With this group of young guns, sparks are sure to fly. Stay tuned for the 2020 CTWC Top 8 after this.
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23: So Dog Playing Tetris takes it by 400 points in a double 1.1 million game.
22: Achievement that I'm most proud of, definitely my 1.386, because it's the second highest score. I'm fine with whatever result to get at this point. You know, top 8 was my goal. But winning the tournament would mean a lot to me.
24: I'm Cheese, and I'm in the top 8 for CCWC 2020.
23: Cheese is going to advance into the top 8.
24: The achievement in NES Tetris that I'm most proud of is getting 82 lines on level 29. I use my grip because of my camera setup. Winning the tournament would be very shocking because I would have to go through, like, the best of the best.
0: After taking advantage of an early top out by Dog in game one, Cheese looks to take a commanding 2-0 lead going into the level 19 transition in game two.
25: And so above 70% transition for both players on clean fields. And again, as a reminder, 60% is max out pace. Mm-hmm. What do you think the over and under is going to be, Chris, in terms of how many max out versus max out matches we're going to have here today?
26: The potential's there for like every matchup to have them at this point. I mean, these are 1.3 million scoring players. So definitely...
25: Yeah. Yeah, for Cheese right here, he's got to do a little bit of cleaning. Meanwhile, Dog is just still in optimal play right now. 71% set up for a Tetris.
26: And yeah, Dog has pulled into the lead, so he's ahead by 52,000 points.
25: Yeah.
26: And now 80,000 points. So he's at 726,000 to Cheese's 646.
25: Yeah, Cheese got to do some cleaning, but there you go. A dirty Tetris there in column number 8. So he's back on track here for a clean, neutral, stable board here. He just needs to fill something out on... Uh-oh. Okay, but again, this is the advantage of a hyper tapper right there.
26: He is getting that long bar over and negating that miss drop earlier.
25: Yeah.
26: And his board's in good shape. He just needs more long bars.
25: Oh, there no. It is. There he goes. Boom.
26: Cheese.
25: Yeah,
26: and he's only behind by 55,000 points, so he's managed to fight back the deficit somewhat.
25: Yeah,
26: Dog played in great shape, though.
25: They were not giving Cheese the pieces that he needed to clear that out. He needed a T or an S, and he wasn't getting either one of those for a little while, so it created a little awkward situation. But even still, 63%, guess what? Still max out pace, and 66% for... Dog right now. So again, like you said, they're still neck and neck here.
26: Catching up. Yeah, he's only behind by a Tetris now. So yeah, Cheese behind by 20,000 points.
25: Okay, perfect. That's a burn right there for Dog. Dog trying to slowly burn through. Yeah, there we go. And perfect. Getting some good pieces now. And that's perfect. He's Tetris ready. And there you go. Boom. Tetris for Dog.
26: Wow. And Dog, yeah, taking a slight lead now, up two Tetrises. Cheese having to dig down, so we could. He's in trouble. He's going to need to get something over to the left.
25: Oh, he got one.
26: Barely does. Wow, nice triple there. Such survival skills.
25: Still alive. And you can see right now, 70,000, now 110,000 lead for Dog. And yeah, Cheese is going to end up topping out. So Dog, you see with a sigh of relief right there, taking this game. And he is pretty much, he's on max out pace. Let's see if he just wants to see how well he can do here. There you go. And this is the kill screen. But as you can see here, he's going to sit here and play. And yeah, he has the max out. And he is just testing himself, making sure he's ready just in case. The players absolutely have the option to do this. Level 30.
26: Yeah, you're going to see a showcase here of post 29 speed play. Dog to do it.
25: Crazy.
26: Wow.
25: Like I said, this used to be considered the end right here. They called this the kill screen. And it is no longer the case here. Look at this. Level 32.
0: After coasting to victory in game 3, Dog looks to take advantage of a closeout opportunity in game number 4.
26: Dog still up by 100,000 points at 749,000 to Cheese's 642,000. So Cheese has to turn on the aggression and start making those Tetrises. And there's the first. Boom, Tetris for Cheese.
25: Yeah, you can see right now that the Tetris rates are narrowing here in terms of who has the lead. Here comes a drought.
26: Nice, dirty Tetris for Cheese there.
25: Yeah, so, here we go. The drought is coming up here, and this is a problem now. He needs two long bars. Okay, there's one finally. So he needs another one here, and there it is. Boom, Tetris for Dog. Nicely done. Dog surviving that.
26: Ooh, Cheese barely getting that long bar over and able to get that Tetris.
25: Yep. Yeah, and now he's going to go for a row two dirty Tetris. Boom, there you go.
26: So yeah, 780,000 points for Cheese to 842, now 877. So Cheese is still behind by two Tetrises, and we're about to hit level 29 here. Dog's probably going to get there first. He's going to get there.
25: A misdrop right there by Cheese. This is a problem here, but if he
26: falls open.
25: There you go.
26: Cheese. Still behind by two Tetrises, 60,000 points down. Dog hitting level 29, stops playing, and has a 97,000 point lead. And Cheese hits one Tetris. He's got one line to give. No, what, the next line will level 29 him. So he's going to triple and not get the 50,000 point differential he needed to win that. So Dog is going to take this match.
25: And again, Dog, 13 years young. And moving on to the next round here at the Classic Tetris World Championships.
0: Dog, you are a clutch player, let me tell you. After game one, I was a little nervous watching, but then you just brushed it aside like it was absolutely no thing. How were you feeling after losing game one?
1: One of my goals is to just not get tilted, after a game, because, that's probably one of the most, it's a really important thing to have the correct mindset whenever you're playing, because obviously if you don't, you're just not going to play well. So, Cheese is also, a pretty tough opponent. He played well.
0: Best of luck to you for the rest of the way, Dog. We'll definitely be watching.
1: All right. Thank you.
2: When you own a small business, enough to be good. And just because you're great at what you do doesn't mean you're great at telling people about it. But you just need a little help. And suddenly, you're great at this and that. Go from prompt to progress with the all-new Constant Contact.
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0: It's finally here, the 2020 Classic Tetris World Championship, brought to you by Tetris Effect Connected. 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
0: You're now 2-time champion, Joseph Saley!
30: An achievement I'm really proud of is, of course, the 1.3. I was the first one to get it.
25: Oh my god!
30: This tournament feels completely different. Of course, we have new faces in the top 8. Of course, this would mean a lot to me because this is my 3rd year and I want to be 3-for-3 with my record.
31: I'm Huff and I'm in the top 8 of CTWC.
26: And Huff advances, making our top 8.
31: Took me a really long time to get to 1.2 million, so I would say that's the thing I'm most proud of. I really wanted to play against Jonas, so that was really cool to me. Winning the tournament would be icing on the cake.
0: A pre-transition top out by Joseph allowed Huff to steal game one. After splitting games 2 and 3, Joseph's back is against the wall in game 4.
25: So again, we're seeing the situation. I remember this happening with Joseph versus Jonas. This is the exact same thing that Joseph was forcing Jonas to play riskier. Jonas, usually a player who plays a little safer, and Joseph kind of forced Jonas to play riskier. That's what Huff is doing to Joseph right now as we see the players transition.
26: Yeah, and interestingly, like I said before, I kind of feel like Huff is like a hyper tapping Jonas because the stacking is so good. So is that the kryptonite versus Joseph, who, you know, seemed pretty much unbeatable up to this point, you know, is one game away from winning?
25: Yeah, but here we go. Right now they're neck and neck. You can see only a 4,000 point difference, which basically means nothing at this point. Joseph is set up for a Tetris. There it is.
26: There's a lot of momentum going into transition. They're both scoring a lot of Tetrises here. And, you know, no digging here. They're both playing aggressive and scoring constantly. Neck and neck. Okay, boom Tetris for Joseph. Getting the long bar first. Huff taking a triple there.
25: Ooh, good set of pieces right there for Joseph to navigate through that. As you can see right now, Huff a little bit ahead in pace. He's already in... Oh man, look at this drought right now that is causing some problems for Joseph. He's going to have to do some burns here, but he manages to pull off that Tetris. Can't get a Tetris off of that one.
26: Yeah, Huff, however, came out ahead there because Huff, the drought happened to Huff in such a way that he had to burn some triples and other lines, and Joseph came out ahead with the Tetris at the end. It's now ahead by 60,000 points, so Huff has some catching up to do.
25: Oh, man. Okay. 60,000 still ahead. Now 88,000 ahead for Joseph. And now there's a Tetris for Huff to try to catch back up and another Tetris. So now down to 26,000. Oh, man.
26: Joseph was in such a great shape. He just firing back Tetrises one after another. Both players hitting those Tetrises. Huff still behind by 87,000 points. And Joseph at 900,000 points.
25: Well, Joseph has set himself up a requirement for that J piece. Now he's got a lot of two gap wells right now. This is a bad situation for him. Yeah, so he's going to have to. Where's the long bar? The long bar's not coming. And here we go. Joseph with an awkward position now. Yeah, drought, 40 piece drought.
26: And Huff.
25: Okay. Huff is basically caught up in points at this time. Now, Joseph has actually cleaned himself out. Mm-hmm. So even despite all of that, it's neck and neck.
26: What a dig by Joseph, though. Wow. Both Tetris for Joseph. Into the lead, 20,000 points ahead now. Both hurtling towards max out here.
25: And there's a little bit of cleanup. Again, another drought. Here comes this drought again.
26: And Huff hitting level 29, kill screen, and 995,000 points. Joseph maxing out, so Joseph with a point advantage going into the kill screen. Very close here, but Joseph ahead by 50,000 points. Both are playing post-kill screen.
10: Level 30.
26: Level 30.
10: Okay. Tetris and a half.
25: He just so needs 40,000 points. Can he do this? It's stacking up. I don't think he can do it. No, he can't do it. He's given up. And look at this. A kill screen. Double kill screen.
26: Double kill screen.
10: Wow.
26: Wow.
25: And the fact that look at this. Huff got to level 30, and he lost. He got to level 30, and he lost that match. What?
26: Joseph has turned this into, this best of five is now a best of one.
11: In this decisive game five, reigning champ Joseph Saley has built a narrow one Tetris lead.
26: And both players got cleaned up.
25: And this barrage of S's and Z's right now, just, not ideal right now. Both of these players having to suffer through this.
26: T-sets have been brutal for these players. These matches in particular. Ooh. Joseph.
25: Oh! He can't do it. He had a missed eye,
26: just like that.
25: And Joseph, there it is.
26: Out. And Huff takes the match.
10: Oh my God.
25: Has advanced in the decider with one missed drop from Joseph. And the two-time champion, Joseph Saley, has been eliminated out of the tournament here. Huff is going to do it, and he will be the one to go on to face Dog. And there you go. Huffalophagus has advanced forward.
11: Unbelievable turn of events, as you just saw it. The reigning two-time Classic Tetris World Champion has exited the 2020 tournament. Do you feel any pressure coming in? I mean, this is a different circumstance. Of course, we're doing this virtually. We're doing it online. We're not in Portland. You're a two-time champion. Most of the competitors are younger than you are. It's a totally different circumstance. How did you feel going into the tournament?
30: Jeez, I was nervous like this entire match. So, my heart was pounding like throughout all the games. So, I don't know. I'm just glad I could do what I did and put on a great show for the viewers here.
11: Kind of a meme question for you. Chat was asking about the visor. What's the story?
30: My hair is too long. What do you want me to do? I don't want to play with my hair in front of my eyes. Yeah, that's all it is. I really appreciate it. Thank you guys for watching, and I'll see you guys sometime soon.
13: People are going to want to see you fall when you get to the top. High expectations.
15: You get competitive in those moments.
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0: 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Let's wrap up the quarterfinals with Pixelandy versus Alan.
1: My name is Pixelandy and I'm in the CTBC top eight.
2: Pixelandy is going to be making it to the top eight.
1: My proudest achievement in NES Tetris is probably my DAS 1.2. A lot of people have TAP 1.2s, but DAS 1.2s, there's only like five people. So I think that shows that, you know, I can be a good stacker because survival is one of the most important things in Tetris.
3: My name is Alan, and I'm in the top eight for CTWC 2020.
4: Alan says game four is no more. He has moved on to the top eight.
3: NES Tetris looked really slow and easy, so I decided to give it a try. Let's just say it was difficult.
5: What an RNG disaster that was on the left side.
3: Winning the whole tournament, to me, would mean an upset occurred.
0: After an easy win in game one, Andy is maintaining a comfortable 100,000 point lead in game number two.
6: Probably going to take a couple of long bars.
2: Which are not showing up. We've got a drought here, ladies and gentlemen. 2021, 2022.
6: And Andy's danger is too high now. So Andy's going to have to do some gymnastics to burn this down. And he hangs the eye. Alan now in a chase down situation needs 814,000 points to take this game from Andy. So Alan now, level 26, has a little bit of time. He needs about 2.5 Tetrises to do this.
2: Yep, he can do it if the long bar actually shows up. But another 20-piece drought causing him problems. Okay, he's going to try to burn.
6: Is the score he needs.
2: He's trying to burn back to the left, to the right side over there.
6: Yeah, he's trying to get into a safe position to score those Tetrises.
2: 60,000 point deficit.
6: Yeah, he's not going to be able to line it out, so he has to actually make the Tetrises. There's one. Boom, Tetris needs for Alan. One more. And one more.
2: Uno mas.
6: And then he's got the right pieces. There it is. Boom,
2: Tetris for Alan. And there he goes. Takes the lead. Takes game number two over Pixelandy.
0: Following an early top out in game three, Alan is fighting for his life in game four, carrying a one Tetris lead into transition.
2: Nicely done with that tuck from Alan. But now, no more long bars. Oh, there it is. I love it. The chest pat.
6: Andy's up there, and we're headed towards transition. So let's see if he can burn that down, get safe. He's okay. He opens as well. If this is not the time you want a drought.
2: If he can get a long bar in there, the transition will be much cleaner.
6: Yeah, just in time. And same for Alan. He transitions with the Tetris. And level 19 speed, and as we saw in the previous matches, things can go either way from here.
2: Oh boy. Okay. Interesting stacking from Andy, but it worked out really, really well. Again, really intelligently done. And boom, Tetris for Andy. Alan here going for a dirty triple. Needs something to drop in there. There's the eyepiece, and now he needs either an L or a J. Gave up chasing that. And, oh, man. There's some unfortunate RNG for Alan's stack in particular. Stuck with a lot of L and J requirements. Gets a triple over there.
6: Yeah, you have to take the triple. So that's going to be Andy's chance to pull away and score just a bit. Now up by 50,000 points at 693,000 to Alan 641. Ooh, Alan hanging the high bar, but able to recover.
2: Yeah, Daz, I don't think would have been able to get that far fast enough.
6: Yeah, so, but he's got some dependencies that he's going to have to clear. Okay, he gets what he needed to clear that out, and he's going to attack.
2: Nicely done. You can see right now. Up by 50,000 points is Andy over Alan. That's 732 versus, well, now 710 of Alan's.
6: So, yeah, just a Tetris apart. So, yeah, Alan's in striking distance. And now Andy, Andy doing a high, dirty Tetris to score, even in that position.
2: Yeah, but an O piece causing Andy a little bit of problems there. Andy's got to dig a little bit.
6: Yeah, but wow. Andy did another clutch Tetris, jumping into the lead, but then Alan firing back. Now it's a 20,000 point difference. Andy at 803, Alan at 778.
2: And a level 26 dirty Tetris from Andy. Gonna keep him in that lead right now, but it's only a one Tetris lead.
6: Mm-hmm. Yeah, this is super close. Andy with another Tetris. Alan's built up for it, so when long bars come, he'll get it. Boom, Tetris for Alan.
2: All right. Alan trying to dig through here. He's going to have to spend some time digging. Acting
6: long bar. Taking some triples.
2: There we go. I'm glad that he wasn't playing any more aggressive than he ended up playing. I feel like it would have caused his demise had he tried to go for a little bit too much. And look at that, a dirty Tetris for Alan.
6: Alan reducing the deficit, 902. We're headed towards max out here. Alan at 902, Andy at 956, and now Alan within one Tetris away. They're both headed towards kill screen here, that 227, 228 lines. Alan building the center well. He's having to burn it, though, and boom, Tetris for Alan. It's not enough, though. He needs another 20,000 points. He's going to have to do post-29 play. Let's see what he can do. And he's going to give that up. And with the max out, wow. Andy takes this game and the match.
2: Wow, Andy just playing on fire there. Just kept it going here.
7: He's still
2: just
7: going.
2: He's still going to keep going. Let's see how far he can go. I don't know what the record for highest level at a CTWC of, the main event is. But here we go. He's still going at level 32. Remember, he started as a dad. He learned hyper tapping afterwards, thanks to his brother Dog pushing him in that direction. He's still going.
6: Mind clears. Holy cow. Oh my goodness.
7: Wow.
6: Level. Oh, he gets another line.
7: 32. One away from a 33.
2: One away from getting level 33 for Andy. What the heck, man? These players, they are pushing each other so much right now. Just the highest level of Tetris we've seen.
8: A plus on the outfit, Miss Turner.
9: Not. But he's wearing jeans that fit.
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12: 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I always ask myself, if this was my order, would I take this home? Like strawberries, you got to look underneath. Make sure there's no white spots. That's somebody's dinner tonight, and I don't forget that.
13: When you own a small business, it's not enough to be good. And just because you're great at what you do doesn't mean you're great at telling people about it. But you just need a little help. And suddenly, you're great at this and that. Go from prompt to progress with the all-new Constant Contact.
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3: 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It's time for the semifinals, starting with Dog versus Huff.
4: Usually I practice like safe and consistent play, but in top 8, I need to practice aggressive play. You need a great mindset to be good at NES Tetris. It's the most important thing because the game is random at the end of it, and you're not going to get a high score every single time. It means a lot to me that my friends and family are watching me play this game right now.
5: Pixel Andy is my brother. We definitely play like matches together. Playing, you know, Tetris with Andy is definitely going to help my consistency. It's definitely an easier way to play than having to coordinate with someone else, you know, around the world. If I faced my brother in the finals, that'd definitely be an interesting match, you know. That's why what I want to happen in the finals. You know, obviously, we both have tough brackets, but if we get through, that'd definitely be a really interesting match.
3: In our first semi, Dog has taken a 2-1 lead after trading early top outs with Huff. Let's check in with game 4, where Dog enters the transition with a healthy 2 Tetris lead.
6: Yep. And we're nearing transition. Dog's built up a bit high. And he's going to skim that double off, and the next Tetris will bring him to level 19, as does Huff. Huff has a roof to burn there. Let's see how he handles that.
7: Bad situation.
6: Huff holds in his stack.
7: He's going to have to do some major burning right now.
6: Yeah, right after transition, too. So let's see if he can dig back down. Dog has a chance to really widen that lead.
7: Yeah. So Huff looks like he's going to be fine in terms of...
6: Yeah, he burned that down real fast.
7: The play field back together, but the problem now is just he's going to be down in points here. You can see that the lead has now jumped up to almost 100,000, 93,000 point lead right now for Dog.
6: Dog at 632, Huff at 547.
7: Oof, has himself set up. Okay, there you go. Gets that over there. Nice Tetris from Huff, slowly building himself back in there. Nicely done by Huff. That was beautiful. And there we go, Tetris for Huff. So the thing about it is Dog still ahead by 89,000 points.
6: Yeah, Dog isn't letting up one bit. We're seeing that aggression just almost increase here as his Tetris rate probably going up at this point because he's just banging down Tetris after Tetris. The lead's 115,000 points. Dog at 779, Huff at 664.
7: Look at this, and another Tetris. He's got a 68% Tetris rate. Like I said, Huff with a 58% Tetris rate.
6: Yeah, Dog is on the loose. Just 810,000. Now 840, it's been pure Tetrises for a while now. Another, boom, Tetris for Dog. Just Tetris after Tetris, 114,000 point difference at 870K for Dog, 755 for Huff. Huff has a clean play field and is making Tetrises too, but Dog's lead just not moving one bit. And he's playing aggressive.
7: Like you said, he hasn't gotten anything but Tetrises at this point. And the craziest part about the whole thing is he just makes it look so effortless.
6: Yeah, and he's waiting for Longbar. Yeah, just intelligently skimming that double and then going right into the Tetris.
7: Oh, and let's see that micro adjustment right there on that Longbar, and boom, Tetris for a Dog.
6: He's maxed out.
7: 70%. He's
6: maxed out at level 27. Ladies and gentlemen, max out level 27. Huff is going to need to turn on the aggression. But can you even be more aggressive than Dog is now? Wow.
7: He's at 61% and he has to turn on the aggression. Yes, Huff is at 60%.

0: said he has to turn on aggression. That is crazy.
1: Well, dog's Tetris rate's going up post 19. It's insane.
2: Wow, the double max. Dog, 1.1 for dog. Double
1: max out.
0: Oh my goodness.
2: Oh my god.
1: Dog's gonna give him the coast, and he knows that dog's just got this huge lead. Let's see how far dog takes this. Post 29, I guess he's just gonna call it there because wow, that was such an early max out. Max out at level 27.
0: He's at 1.1. He's 1.1, and he's 1.1 million at level
1: 28.
0: At level 28.
3: So, of course, on the other side of the bracket, dog, now you await the winner of Nanu, who is the only international representative in this entire tournament, and your bro, Pixel Andy. So maybe there's a little bit of favoritism to this answer, but if you had to choose an opponent to meet in the final, who would it be and why?
4: I mean, obviously, my brother Pixel Andy, because, you know, that would just be a really cool match, you know. Both of us would have started playing at the same time. We both, you know, are hybrid tappers. And, you know, obviously brothers facing the finals would just be insane.
3: Now let's move to the other side of the bracket for the next semifinal between Dog's brother, Pixel Andy, and Nanu from Indonesia.
5: Winning the whole thing would be absolutely amazing. Dog playing Tetris is my brother. Facing my brother in the finals would actually be really intense for me. I actually don't get nerves whenever I play my brother just because we've played a lot of times, but you know, he's really good. You know, one person's gonna have the bragging rights though.
6: Hello, my name is Stefania Nanu. I'm in the CDWC top 8.
7: Nanu is gonna get the heart and Nanu will be moving on to the top 8.
6: I was just a viewer and wondering if I can somehow one day compete in the championship because I'm on the Indonesia, on the other side of the world and probably can travel to Portland to be able to play. And now I have the opportunity, so yeah, it will be amazing.
3: As we head into game 4 of this semifinal, Nanu is fighting for his life and clinging to a 1 Tetris lead as we approach the level 19 transition.
0: Look at this drought that they're
1: coming in the next Tetris clear. Yeah, or the triple does it, but he's going to opt to go for the Tetris, and then I think he tucked that in there knowing he could turn it off. Oh, he's going to actually go for row 2. Boom, Tetris for Nanu on row 2. And he's going to transition. Boom, Tetris for Andy with that Tetris.
0: Yep, and a 72,000 point lead right now, actually now down to 48,000 points. But again, same kind of situation as we saw earlier. Nanu has a significant line lead here. So the lead is not a true lead at this point in time. Actually, he's caught up now. He's only down by 4 lines. And so they're basically neck and neck. I would say they're neck and neck because look at that, 65 and 63 per Tetris rates here. So pretty neck and neck for the players.
1: Mm-hmm.
0: But awkward pieces.
1: Nanu having to do some clearing off of his stack there, off of his well. And a couple of tears that gave him the wrong facing SMU there.
0: Oof.
1: Ooh.
0: Okay.
1: He really needed that long bar to go.
0: Right, but he's got it. There we go. And to be fair, even while he was cleaning up, so was Andy. So these guys are extremely neck and neck right now. Again, it doesn't look like it via the score, but of course, with the line lead right there, you can see that it's
1: Andy taking a triple there. So Andy playing a bit conservatively. Setting up a tuck there, or is it, he doesn't look like he wanted to do that, and I guess he's going to turn that into a roof and burn it off to be able to get back in position.
0: Okay,
1: and Nanu range has Tetris, but he's got a really ugly play field there. He's got some holes that are developing, and he's going to have to take care of those before he scores again. This is Andy's chance to catch up. He's down 105,000 points. Nanu at 770, Andy at 667K. Boom, Tetris for Andy, starting to fight back the deficit now.
0: Ooh, nicely done. So Nanu is burning down there. He's almost got it cleared out. But again, all this time spent cleaning this out is giving Andy the opportunity to try to catch up. But no, Andy is still down by 77,000. So even all that cleaning right there hasn't really come back to bite Nanu too much here. But these pieces are not working out for him.
1: Andy banging down a Tetris. So now he's within two Tetrises. Andy at 773 now. Nanu at 792. So he now is within one Tetris of tying it up. And just waiting for the log bar. Boom! Tetris for Andy. And Andy's got a slight lead and a neck-and-neck scoring difference here. And Andy took the lead now.
0: Yep.
1: 36,000 points ahead. Nanu now behind at 803 for Nanu and 840 for Andy. And Nanu's going to top out. Andy is going to take that game and that match.
0: There you go. Andy playing so well right there at the end. This time he's the one doing the chase down. He gets it and sets up the household grand finals. And Nanu,
1: brother versus brother is going to happen.
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8: Here come the grand finals. Boom! Tetris for all of you.
9: All right. And you can see right here, once again, we do have the in-house matchup here. Dog versus Pixelandy there. We have this fancy setup here with two different cameras on them. I mean, we should just put them next to each other. Just
8: yeah,
9: have one
8: like,
9: cameras.
8: props for their internet connection for double streaming their game.
9: Oh, man.
8: Very aggressive play here by Andy. But he's got a nice double wide, so he's got insurance.
9: Yeah. So he's been able to clean that out over there. But what is this drought? 20 line, 22 line drought. And he's still set up for the Tetris over there. And the piece is not coming.
8: Wow.
9: So yeah, gives up so he can transition a little more cleanly.
8: Yeah, that was a gamble. Drought. Why the drought then? It's almost as if it...
9: This is brutal. Finally, that piece shows up there. Took him long enough. And here we go. Now, Andy has an odds.
8: Both players
9: step.
8: Playing dangerously high. Dog
9: yeah,
8: now trying to burn down.
9: That drought hurt both of them really badly here.
8: Yeah, it seemed like they weren't expecting it. They were playing aggressively to the point where, you know, they were betting that it was going to show up, and it just didn't want to.
9: Yeah.
8: Okay.
9: Both of them have managed to clear their fields down, and yeah, there you go. Tetris for both of them. Both of them now at about a 60% rate. 75,000-point lead for Andy. But he's also ahead by five lines, so it's more of a one Tetris lead right now for Andy. Actually, yeah, they're only three lines apart here. Andy is building up this lead. Look at this, 100,000
8: point lead. Andy at 692, Dog at 592. So yeah, 100,000 points to cover. Dog needs to cover some ground to catch up. And Andy is raining down the Tetrises, not letting up one bit.
9: Well, if Andy is raining down Tetrises, that means Dog, who is behind in lines, knows that the eyepieces are coming up. Again, that's one of the advantages of playing from behind, is you get a little bit of that extra information that way.
8: Yeah, I mean, one thing they could actually do is if they're playing close enough together, they could physically screen look, but they're probably not. I was wondering if that would be a thing now. So yeah, 100,000 points difference. Andy at 843. Dog at 737.
9: Yeah, Dog getting another Tetris here. Another drought coming up, however. So we've got a 20-piece drought here. This is not... Okay, there we go, finally. And boom, Tetris for Andy.
8: Yeah,
9: 64%
8: Andy.
9: Rate, still at 135,000 ahead right now with the lead.
8: Yeah, Andy at 912. Dog firing back. He did a triple, compromising on some points, but then he scores two Tetrises. Still 100,000 point deficit, though. So
9: yeah.
8: Andy almost on the verge of maxing out here on level 26.
9: Yeah, big deficit here for Dog. This is a very significant lead, especially that they're at level 26. So like you said, both of these guys can play beyond level 29. So that may come to fruition here.
8: Next Tetris will max out Andy, and boom, there it is. Max out for Andy, 1,018,000 points, and Dog at 945 has 100,000 point deficit to make up for still, and he's still playing. We know these guys can play post 29, so they're gonna have to use it. We'll see how it plays out.
9: Oh, but
8: we
9: Dog
8: are one level away.
9: stuck with being reliant on multiple eye pieces. But oh my God, look at this. Oh, that is perfect right there. Level 29. Here we go. Here we go. First game. Boom.
8: Catches for Andy at level 30. And Dog's not set up at the center well, so he's not going to be able to get anything. He gets one more Tetris over to the right, and the point deficit still 50,000 points. Andy is going to take this first round, but look at those scores. Double max out, double kill screen, post 29 play. Andy making it to 30. We are on a whole nother level.
10: Down 2-0, Dog is desperate to avoid being swept by his big bro.
9: See if he can get himself out of the situation. He dug himself into a little bit of an awkward hole. He should be able to get out of this. Yeah, perfect. Now he just needs something to drop in there. Oh!
8: Yeah, he's building up really high. He's going to need to dig out of this.
9: Good.
8: And get it over to the right. Wow, that was a clutch triple.
9: How do you tap that fast? It is not human at all.
10: After that death-defying dig, Dog goes on to win games 3 and 4, setting the stage for a game 5 decider.
8: Dog now up 53,000 points at 486,000 points to Andy's 430.
9: Yeah, but Andy's slowly trying to make this comeback here, but Dog is not letting up, staying with that 70% Tetris rate right now. And here we go. Another drought situation here. I'm not going to tuck that in. Going to tuck that here. Finally, we had the 20-piece drought here. They're basically on the same pace in terms of lines.
8: Okay, and you just hit level 19 transition. So we'll see if there's any changes. Super clean play field, though. He burned down to the bottom and had like almost nothing on the field. And Dog's in okay shape. He needs to do a couple of burns. Takes that double.
9: Oh, this is bad for Andy. Can he make it out of this?
8: Yeah, if he was able to fill his left, and he did, he should be okay. Yep, okay. Burn that down. He's going to have to take a triple there, and Dog's going to jump higher into the lead now. 636,000 points to Andy's 546, up by 116,000 points now. So Andy is going to have to start fighting back here. Oh, and Andy not making the long bar fit into the far left, but the next one comes, and he is able to fix that misdrop. Boom, touches for Andy. And
9: he's down by 20% in terms of Tetris rate. He needs some bad pieces for Dog to happen at this point in time if he intends to try to catch up. But Dog is not letting up at all.
8: Mm-hmm. Yeah, Dog is unleashed at this point, and you're seeing that post-19 tear that he does and just increases his Tetris rate. And can anything stop it? We'll have to see. Andy's going to have to pull it out now.
9: I remember, he went down two games. He went down two. He was 0-2. Has come back here to bring it to this final game.
8: It's potentially reverse sweep here.
9: Can he complete this? Can he complete this reverse sweep?
8: Ooh, hanging the long bar up there. It's not deadly yet. He needs to burn down and get it safe. Oh, he can't get that hole open. So he's going to have to burn it as a roof. If the right pieces come out, okay, he burned the roof off. Good. Now he could clear that. Okay, he's starting to burn it down. He knows what he needs to do. Clears off that top and starts to drill back down. What a dig. Oh,
9: nice dig, but that might be the opening that Andy has been looking for.
8: Andy's
9: here.
8: Got the momentum now. He's coming back. There's only an 11,000 point difference now. So Andy at 803, Dog at 816, less than a Tetris separating each other. So every time they bang down a Tetris, it's just flipping leads.
9: Oh my goodness. This is so close here on this last game. Needs a tuck. He gets that in there. And boom,
8: Tetris for Dog. Boom, Tetris for Andy. We are neck and neck. Level 27. They are going to push each other possibly to the kill screen here, ladies and gentlemen.
9: Oh, a little bit tough situation here for Andy. He needs the long bar over there, gets it over there. And he needs the S piece now. Finally gets that. There we go. Clears himself out.
8: Dog jumping up into the lead, 72,000. So Dog about to max out at 990,000. Andy at 918. So 70,000 point difference here is going to be coming down to post 29 play. Andy behind by a bit. So we'll see if they can both bang down these Tetrises, and they do. So Andy, kill screen. Dog max out.
9: He couldn't get it over there. He can't do it. He can't do it. Dog has taken it. He's made the comeback from down 0-2, and he is the champion.
8: We have a new Tetris World Champion here in 2020. It's Dog playing Tetris.
9: And there you go, coming back 0-2. You see the high five between the brothers here on the screen. He has done it. The 0-2 comeback, and it required both of them getting once again to that kill screen. And there it is. Dog, 13 years young, is the Tetris, the classic Tetris World Champion.

0: From Punch Bowl Social in Chicago, Illinois, welcome to the Papa Shot Chicago Super Qualifier. I am Frank Mazzola, along with Tony Stucker, Mr. Pop, and Karen Rowe. Tony, another Super Papa Shot Qualifier here in Chicago as we get closer to the 2026 championship in Orlando. What should we expect today?
1: Yeah, this is our final qualifier of the season. So these are our final two spots going to Orlando. So I really expect a great turnout, a great crowd, and really some high scores.
0: We'll send it over to Mr. Pop as he tells you about the rules.
2: Here's exactly how this works. We're playing Papa Shot Tournament Game Mode. Each player starts with 40 seconds on the clock. For the first 30 seconds, every basket is worth 2 points. For the final 10 seconds, baskets are worth 3 points. If a player scores more than 40 points, they unlock bonus time. That's an additional 15 seconds added to the clock. During bonus time, the final 10 seconds are once again worth 3 points. Let's get into it.
0: We'll be right back here on ESPN with more of the Super Qualifier Chicago.
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3: 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Yes. 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
2: 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And then the migration turns to mayhem. 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
3: We're back. We'll send it down to Kara Rowe as she has the last two champs, Scott Setsky and Josh Caputo.
4: All right, I'm here with last year's national champion looking to compete again this year. Probably just getting some feels because he's already qualified for this year. Now, Scott, tell me what it was like winning last year.
5: It was almost euphoric. Like, I did not expect to do anything like that. But once I looked over with 5 seconds to go, I was up by 10. I was like, wow, this is really happening. I'm actually going to win this. This is insane. And it was crazy.
4: Was last year the first year that you played before winning the national championship, or is this something you've been doing year after year?
5: Went to a qualifier in St. Louis and then the one in Chicago here where I won last year. And then, you know, they sent me down to Orlando for that.
4: That's absolutely amazing. So now this year, is there anyone else to watch? Like, you've been kind of strategizing what you're going to see in August at the national championship in Orlando. Is there anyone you have your eye on?
5: Every single one of them. Every single one of them. There's so many leaderboards and stuff that we can see the scores that are putting up, and they are all putting up scores that I'm almost incapable of. So I...
4: No pressure!
5: Yeah, my goal is to just not embarrass myself in Orlando next year.
4: All right, well, we're looking forward to it and looking forward to Nationals. Good luck this year.
5: Thank you.
4: When you first started doing this and competing, did you think that was even a possibility? Like, you're competing with people from all across the country.
6: Yeah, I mean, I knew I was good, but... I didn't know I was that good then, and it's just gotten better and better. So,
4: what happened in 2025?
6: Pashkow, that's what happened. Damn Pashkow. Yeah, but I'm coming back, so we'll see. As long as the shoulder holds up, I'll be all right.
4: Now, in Boston, you came top two. You have qualified for Nationals. Now, how exciting was that moment for you?
6: It was really exciting. I mean, it's nice to do it with Pashkow, the guy who took me out at Nationals, so... It was a lot of fun to have me and him both make it through, and we'll go to Vegas. Hi, Scott. We'll go to Vegas, and then, Nationals, too. We got a good community going.
4: So how often are you practicing now with something like this and keeping this in mind? Because obviously, you have to do more than qualify. You want to win Nationals.
6: Right. I just got a machine, one of these elite machines, so I'm going to be practicing a lot more. I took some time off after winning Boston, so... Couple, two, 3 months of rehab on the shoulder, and I'm okay now, but I got to start ramping things up a little bit.
7: 2026 is season 3 of the Papa Shot National Championship. Last season, Scott Setsky took the throne. This season, the field has been building since September to see who will take a shot for the crown. In St. Louis, Chris Murphy secured the first spot by posting one of the highest qualifier scores to date. In Indianapolis, James Isham defeated inaugural champion Josh Caputo to lock down his spot. In Atlanta, Carson Dean earned the fourth qualifying position, competing against former finalists Nikki D and Big Bang Brad. At NBA All-Star Weekend in Los Angeles, Bobby Darin swept the field to open 2026 qualifier play. In Boston, both Josh Caputo and Michael Pashkow earned their spot on the Redemption Tour, as well as former finalist Nikki D in Portland. They say NYC is the city that never sleeps, but Kerry Jordan had no problem putting his competition to bed. That brings us here today to Chicago, where two more players will qualify for the Papa Shot National Championship.
3: Ready for the first round action here, Tony, as the first match will be number 8 seeded against number 9. BBN8 taking on NUPAC. What do you think about that matchup?
8: Yeah, usually these first matchups, when we have the one in the eight seed, it's usually, it's tough going for the eight seed. But again, everyone was so close here, I wouldn't be surprised if you saw an upset.
3: The second match in the first round will be the glove against David Kirk. David Kirk was out there at the Boston qualifier, too. That'll be number 5 against number 12 seeded David Kirk.
8: Yeah, David's one of our best qualifiers. He's made it to a number of events, and one of these times I think he's going to break through.
7: So to be curious to see what the glove has picked up from his friend Bobby Darien, though, Tony. You know, Bobby qualified earlier this season.
3: And the third first-round action will be JH3 against ZPL 412, 7 against 10.
8: Yeah, that's now we're getting in a toss-up area. You know, when you get to those numbers, it really is anyone's game.
3: And our last first round action will be R. Peterson, number 6 in the seeding rankings, against number 11.
8: Yeah, Melvin was impressive late. He came on late with some good performances, so I would not be surprised to see him give a real challenge.
3: We're ready about to start here the first round action. BBN 8 on the right and NUPAC on the left to start the first match here.
8: And again, these are 2 out of 3, so it's really important to win the first match, but again, it's not everything.
7: Now, you see here, NUPAC, he's playing the two-hand approach. We're seeing this a lot, Frank. There's a lot of younger players starting to work this into their game. We didn't see it as much last season.
3: Yeah, the left-right action there, which is on the left side of your screen here as we go through this match. BBN 8. On the right, NUPAC on the left. So far, BBN 8 with a good size lead over NUPAC as this game continues on.
8: Yeah, it's the whole quantity versus quality. NUPAC's getting the shots up that you need. The quantity with the two-handed, with a very low shooting percentage early, has picked it up here later. It's now making a quick late run as we move into bonus time.
3: It's close going down to the wire here. 1 second. That will do it. There you have it. A 106-106 tie. The crowd reacting to it. Tony, we're going to do some rock, paper, scissors to break this tie?
8: No, we'll let them play another match. Unlike soccer where they can play all day and never break the tie, we have faith that these players will find a way. So we'll just redo game one here and give them another chance.
3: Official first match. BBN 8 on the left and NUPAC on the right. Here we go for the second match after that tie.
7: Okay, so you got to think right here, Frank, that this might be a big advantage for NUPAC. Playing with two hands, he got a chance to warm up in the first game, a little less pressure on each shoulder with the alternating shots.
3: You can see the concentration on their face right now. They're going to have some sore arms playing this series depending on how many matches this goes out right now. A slight lead there for BBN 8 on the left as the NUPAC trying to keep up with him. Close match so far as we get in deeper into this match. Things are tightening up right there on the left. BBN 8 still has the lead.
8: They're coming to the end. I think, BBN 8 closed it out there comfortably by the end. It was pretty neck and neck through the end, but BBN 8 wins the first one.
3: All right, going into game three here as NUPAC and BBN 8, actually a 1-0 lead after that tie from the first game, which did not go to either one of the players here as we move on. Right now to the left, NUPAC. On the right, BBN 8, as this game carries on pretty close so far.
7: Yeah, you can see on this one, NUPAC He's really starting to dial in the accuracy. You know, he was missing a lot of shots in the tie. He was missing a lot of shots in the last game. These are starting to go down for him, and the pace is there.
3: Well, right now, NUPAC has a slight lead, and we're going in deep here late into the bonus time. 5 seconds of two-pointers, 10 seconds of three-pointers, and we're going to see exactly what happens here. It looks pretty close, but actually, NUPAC is stretching out his lead.
8: Yeah, he really pulled away there. Once they got to bonus time, he bombed this. When you put up the quantity of shots he is, he's going to be able to pull away like he did there for a pretty comfortable win.
3: So Newpack evens the series one apiece. Here's the rubber game of the 2 out of 3 series. We'll switch sides as BBN 8 will be on the left side here during this game and Newpack on the right. That left-right throwing on the right as Newpack is a little bit behind. Things are pretty even here in the early going.
9: Oh, that's a tough stretch there for BBN 8. He just couldn't get anything to go down there for a few shots. Newpack looked like he was putting them away. I don't know. This one's tight, though. Still 38, 40, 42. Look at him stack them up. I mean, that's the double shot for you, the two hands.
3: Newpack stretching out his lead here, looking to hold on to that lead. As we always say, you got to keep consistent with the shots, and right now he is. And BBN 8 trying to catch up to him. He's going to have Newpack falter on a few shots in order to gain some ground. Right now, it's late into this match. He's going to need to get on his horse if he wants to catch up.
8: Yeah, BBN 8 just did not have it going on early. I don't know if they're tired or it's the number of games, but they just were not making the shots. He's not even hitting 100 here, so Newpack with the easy win.
3: Newpack takes it 126-92, and he wins the series. He'll move on, says, thank you for the game. We'll move on to the second round. We'll move on to the first round action between the Glove and David Kirk. That whole brings me to, Tony, are you allowed to wear a glove during the competition? Can I wear my Michael Jackson glove?
8: Well, we're pretty lenient with it. Mr. Pop has a better take, I think, on the wearing of the clothes.
9: It's difficult because my hands are made of felt, so, you know, I have trouble gripping the ball. I personally would not recommend the glove. But like Tony said, it's all about look good, feel good, play good. So, hey, do what you got to do, Glove.
3: That might have to go in front of the Papa Shots Rules Committee to get cleared. But both gentlemen are ready. David Kirk will be on the left, and the Glove is on the right. We'll see what they have to deliver here. As David Kirk was in Boston, he put up some pretty good numbers. He's back here in Chicago trying to make it to the finals.
8: Yeah, and you'll note the glove also is from Skyline Swishers. That's from Denver. That's one of the strong places that we see a lot of good contestants coming from. Same as Newpack and Bobby Darien, who's already qualified. So the glove has some good competition there in the hometown he's brought with him.
3: Well, the glove has the early lead here as we get deeper into this match. He's sort of pulling away from David Kirk as the glove is really putting it to it, trying to hit that 100 mark, and he does. David Kirk's going to have to pull up forward if he wants to get close in this game.
9: The key thing here for David, it's going to be consistency. You know, I think we feel comfortable saying he's probably lost this one, but on the next one, you got to hope he found something in the warm-up to just get some more shots up. 130 is nothing to sneeze at, but 153, yowza.
3: So that's the final. The glove takes the first match, 153 over David Kirk, 130. David Kirk is needing to get on his horse again here to even up this match as we go into the second one with the positions traded over as David Kirk will be on the right, the glove on the left, and they're off and shooting.
8: Yeah, David was our final qualifier for this. He took the number 12 spot in the ranking via tiebreaker prior to where we were covering here. So he kind of just barely made it in. He might be a little bit tired from all the games he's played, but he's one of our top competitors, so I could see him put up a good fight here.
3: Well, the average is about 27 points if you get to the 150 mark, 27 points per every 10 seconds in order to get to that point. So we'll see if they get to the 150 point here. Right now, things are tight as the glove hit 153 in the first game. The glove is moving along here, keeping a little bit of a lead over David Kirk.
9: Yeah, you got to feel like this is going to be a missed opportunity for David. I mean, 153 for the glove on the first one, you can't feel too bad, but coming back with the 131, that was doable for David and just feels like a missed opportunity for a seasoned veteran.
3: So there you have it. The glove wins them both. 131 over David Kirk's 127. Pulls out the broom and the dustpan and says, El Sweepo to David. David gave a heck of a run here, so we'll move on to the third match of the first round as JH3 against ZPL412. Sounds like a license plate, but nevertheless, he's ready to shoot away.
8: Yeah, and you can see our head referee there, Ben, working it, giving the players the rules and starting the game, so they're off.
3: JH3 on the right, ZPL412 on the left. We got a lefty on the left side. Not too many lefties you see in the throwing business here.
9: No, you know, it's a rarity. We see a lot of right-handed players, but, you know, the left-handed players, you know what they say, they're the only ones in their right minds. So you got to hope there's a key to victory for him there if you're on the left game.
3: You also see he's set off to the side a little bit, so he's shooting on an angle sort of when he's shooting. So he's off to the center, off to the left just a bit, and his shots are coming in there from the left and coming in on the angle. That's a creative way of shooting left-handed.
8: Yeah, he's really grabbing with his right hand, moving over left to right. He's quite a ways over to the left side. I'll be interested to see if that changes when he switches sides here. It looks like he's cruised easy victory here in game one.
3: So he had a big lead. He wins at 142 over 113. That left-handed really came through in the first match as ZPL 412 takes the early series lead 1-0. We'll move on to match two between these two, looking to see who's going to move on into the quarterfinals.
9: Yeah, curious to see how the switching games affects him. You talk to a lot of players on the circuit, Frank. They like having their shooting hand on the outer edge of the game. You hear that from players all the time. So when it moves to the inside, it might be a mental thing, but it can have an effect.
3: Good point there, Mr. Pop, as we move on, as the score is really tight. In fact, right now, ZPL 412 is down a bit. He's on the right side. JH3 is on the left. If you're looking at it from your TV there, right now things are very tight as we go down the wire, and we're going to see who's going to pull this one out.
8: Yeah, you can see on the right there, he's got the flames going. He's gotten really hot now. I started a little bit slower, but I pulled ahead a little bit now as they move into punch time.
3: DPL 412 pulling away right now from JH3, looking to close this out, looking to pull his broom out, and he does pull his broom out. He just needs to move it a little bit. He does take the victory, 126-107. He'll move on to the quarterfinals. Another El Sweepo here in the first round.
9: Yeah, and ZPL, you could really just see him pick up the pace there at the end. It was a tight match coming right into that final 10 seconds. ZPL took advantage of the three-pointers, picked up his pace, pulled away. You got to wonder if there was a little strategy there. Was he holding something back maybe? I don't want to take any shots at JH3, but he didn't look scared.
3: So here we go, number seed 11 against number seed 6, R. Peterson in the white shirt. Melvrum in the yellow shirt. Melvrum will be on the right.
9: You know, I've made a living on my NCAA brackets by picking the number 11 seed a lot of the time. So, Melvrum, if you got a little bit of that Mr. Pop luck, now's the time to use it. Do me right.
3: So, Melvrum, number 11, Mr. Pop's pick here, possibly winning this series as right now things are pretty close as they shoot along here in the early going of this match.
8: Yeah, as we said earlier, the scores for all the contestants today were really close and really high, so it would not be surprising to see any upsets here. Typically, you know, 11-6 wouldn't be much of a match, but today I think, again, all the contestants had very similar scores.
3: Melvrum's sort of stretching out his lead here, stretching out his lead a bit there on the right side as R. Peterson's going to have to get on his horse to catch up, tightening it up a bit here as Melvrum holding on for the lead, trying to close out this first victory for himself, and looks like he's got it. Melvrum, 134 over R. Peterson, 130. Good close match there, gentlemen.
9: Whoa, what a finish there. Those guys both really, really picked it up. I mean, that's some steam coming through the finish line. Like Tony said, you know, 6-11 might make you think there's a difference, but these guys are pretty clearly evenly matched.
3: So we'll go on to the second match. They'll switch sides as Melvrum will be on the left and Peterson on the right. And they're off and shooting here in the early going. A four-point win for Melvrum in the first match. We'll see what happens here.
8: Yeah, it really just comes down to one or two makes or misses. It's that close, especially when you get the 3 points. Again, two baskets is all it would have taken for JP or for Peterson to win there.
3: We talk about that quite a bit, Tony. You miss two shots on your side, and the opponent makes two shots that can be either a four-point swing or a six-point swing, depending on what's going on which side.
9: Yeah, in a matchup like this, even a four-point swing will do everything. I mean, these guys are neck and neck again. They just have it out for each other.
3: Here it is. We're closing out this second match here right now as it's really tight going down the wire as Melvrum wins it 139-134, and he sweeps R. Peterson, sending him home early here.
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0: as a private investigator. Our job is chasing the truth. 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
13: Back here at Punch Bowl Social in Chicago for the 2026 Papa Shot Super Qualifier. All right, moving on to the quarterfinals. First matchup is Onions against Newpack. It's number one against number nine here, so we'll see how that turns out. And the second match will be Danny KO2 against the Glove. That's 4 and 5 go at it. Jay Schwab back here. He's number two seeded, taking on number 10 seeded ZPL 412. And then our final match of the quarterfinals, Map 21, will take on Melvarum, number 11, 3 against number 11. But we're going to start off with Onions against Newpack. Your thoughts, gentlemen?
14: Yeah, well, Onions was the top seed. So, again, you know, typically you would think it would be pretty easy. You know, you got to buy. So this is interesting. You got the four players, the top four seed, who had buys in the first round, now playing. And sometimes they'll talk about that they get cold because it's been a little while since they got to play. The others have been playing games. And so it's always that kind of, you know, fresh versus non. So sometimes they start a little bit slower.
13: So we're about ready to start this match. The first match of the quarterfinals is Onions will be on the right, and Newpack will be on the left. Onions with the white cap on backwards for aerodynamic purposes. Tony, we see a lot of the players have their hats on backwards, just keeping in style. Some of them have them on forward. Any difference there?
14: I'll defer again when it comes to apparel and clothing and all that. I'll defer to Mr. Pop. He's the sharp-dressed one.
15: I'd tell you what, Frank, there's a big difference. You wear that hat backwards, you got to think. You're reaching in there to get the basketballs. You lift your head up, the bill hits your neck. Sounds like a small thing, but it doesn't take much to get distracted.
13: Well, right now, Onions has got a good size lead over Newpack. He just wants to hold on and get this game done here. Newpack on the left, Onions on the right. If you see there, right there, a little left-right stuff again. From the left side, Newpack throwing a lot more rights than lefts. So we'll see what closes out on this match. Right now, Onions stretching out his lead. Newpack's going to have to get on his horse in order to catch up, and it looks like it is not going to happen. Onions 150, Newpack 120, and takes the first victory.
14: Yeah, as we move on deeper into this competition, you know, in the early rounds, a 120 may have been sufficient to win. But as we move on now to the quarterfinals and eventually the semis and the finals, it's going to take higher scores like the 150 Onions just put up.
13: All right, both players switch sides. Now Onions on the left, Newpack on the right, and they're off and throwing that left-right stuff going on the left side with the Onions, and Newpack also doing the left-right stuff.
15: Yeah, it's interesting. You know, there's not many matchups that we've seen so far where both players use the two-hand approach. You can see Onions is really rhythmic with his. You know, he hits each hand in order. You know, Newpack, he's kind of all over the place. There's a lot of rights mixed in with not that many lefts. So you wonder how you can get a rhythm that way.
13: Right now, Onions is stretching out his lead, looking to close it out. take the sweep and go on to the semifinals or wait there for somebody to meet up with them. Right now, Onions still closing it out in the last 6 seconds of the bonus time. The three-pointers are raining in. Good victory here for Onions as Onions does a little sportsmanship there. Final score, Onions 137, Neupack 112. He'll move on.
14: Yeah, a lot of emotion here, Frank. We're seeing it from the competitors. It's to move on to the semifinals is quite a feat, so not surprised that Onions would be so excited.
13: So we'll move on to our next quarterfinal match. Danny KO2 against the Glove. We'll see exactly what's going down here, Mr. Pop.
15: Well, we'll see if the Glove can represent the Skyline Swishers. You know, losing Neupack there hurts the brand. So the Glove, he's carrying the whole city on his back.
13: The Glove right there on the right, and Danny KO2 on the left in the white T-shirt. They're off and throwing right now. The Glove looking to close out a victory in game one. Quick right shot there from the Glove, and also quick motions there from Danny.
14: Yeah, Danny was a little fumble there, you can tell. He's a lot of sorts. The Glove was able to take advantage of that, move ahead by a little bit.
13: Danny's got his earpiece in, taking phone calls and shooting hoops at the same time. A heck of an ability there and a talent that nobody noticed so far. This one's real close as we go down to the wire.
15: I'll tell you, Frank, you know, I know every play is different. Some guys will tell you they like to get the ear pods in and listen to the tunes or whatever, but for me, you got to focus on the balls, the game, the crowd. You know, you get the wrong song, I don't know. Obviously, a close one there, so it didn't hurt him too bad.
13: That's a dandy game right there. The Glove 138, 137. You heard the reaction from the crowd when that score came up, and the Glove just squeezed that one out. And he'll take a 1-0 series lead here. We'll get set up for game two. You need to keep raining those balls down into the hoop like a monsoon. You see from the side profile, it's more of a push style from Danny K02 in the white T-shirt and the Glove. He throws that one up, a little bit different style of throwing that ball. It's a push and a throw. So here we go. They're throwing away right.

0: separating them. And the glove sweeps and moves on, brings his broom and dustpan with him.
1: Yeah, we're moving on now. Again, we got now the number two seat, Jay Schwab. So again, we're getting the top players like we are. So the number one seat, that ends. Now number two, these are the ones, again, who clearly the best of the qualifying rounds where you do the seating. But they've sat for a little while, so we need to see how he takes off here.
0: Their arms might be cold. Jay Schwab coming back after doing a heck of a performance in Boston. He's here in Chicago, the number two seed taking on the number seven seed, ZPL412, with the blue hat on the right, Jay Schwab on the left, and they're firing away.
2: Yeah, ZPL, as you dubbed them, the license plate. A pretty impressive performance in round one, but you know, now he's coming up against somebody a little fresher off the bye. We've talked about his arm getting cold, but I got to say, I see flames on both sides. I think run for another good one.
0: Jay Schwab taking the lead here. As you see a side profile shot, Jay Schwab, he's on a mission. The mission is to get to the finals and to get to Orlando for the championship run here. Right now, things are kind of close as we keep it tight. As Jay Schwab on the left, ZPL 412 on the right.
1: Yeah, Jay Schwab pulled away at the end. That was a really impressive performance. Threw up a 156 there in the first round. Obviously, no rust.
0: Jay Schwab wins the first match, 156 to 141. ZPL 412 takes the first loss in the first match. We'll move on to the second one here.
2: Yeah, it's interesting. You can see Onions in the back there trying to keep his arms loose. You can tell what it means to these guys. The focus is up. I mean, this is somebody you could be playing in the final, either one of these guys. If you're Onions, if you're any of these competitors, you got to stay ready, stay focused.
0: So Jay Schwab on the right, ZPL 412 on the left. They're throwing away. There's the lefty, ZPL 412 on the left side. Jay Schwab looking to close this out with a sweep. He needs a good performance here. He hit the magical number of 156 over 150. That's pretty safe when you do that.
1: Yeah, it's pretty tough to beat anyone who puts up 150. That's usually a score that's going to move beyond, and it did for him. See what he does this match.
0: Jay Schwab has about a six-point lead, looking to stretch it out in the late going here, but ZPL 412 is keeping close here. He says, not so soon. I don't want to be swept. I'm hanging around, but that just didn't have enough gas in the tank. He loses. Jay Schwab, 143. ZPL 412, 131, a sweep for Jay Schwab.
2: Yeah, tough finish for ZPL there. Just ran out of gas in bonus time. Obviously played a few extra games.
0: Moving on to match four of the quarterfinals. Map 21 taking on Melvrum. Melvrum in the yellow shirt. Map 21, the three seed on the left side. And on the right side, number 11 seated, Melvrum on the right side. Both players ready to go and firing away.
1: Yeah, Matt Playon's off to a good start. Again, we talked repeatedly about the delays, but these players have stayed warm, and so the time off didn't hurt him at all. We can see both are getting flames now, so both have really hit their strides.
0: So right now in the early going, you can see the intensity on their face. Concentration, their focus, they're dialed in, they're shooting away right now. Map 21 taking a big lead here, stretching it out a bit here. Look like Melvrum's going to have to get on his horse to keep up with Map 21.
2: Yeah, you know, Melvrum was my pick in the last round, but getting a look at Map 21, the focus on his face, I wouldn't want to be Melvrum right now, I'll tell you that much.
0: Well, he's stretching out that lead as we close out this first match, and a big, huge lead, a huge victory there, 162. He hit that mile marker there, over 150 to 122. He'll take the first W in this matchup.
1: Yeah, when it's really going to be tough for anyone to beat a 162. That's, I think, the highest score we've seen so far here in our finals. That's probably one of the highest we've seen all day. So if someone's doing that, you just kind of keep your hat to them and hope that they're a little off the next game.
0: Go move on to match two. Players will switch sides. Map 21 on the right.

0: Right, Melvrum on the left. They're often throwing here.
1: Yeah, you just got to hope if you're Melvrum, like Tony said, that you get a bad game out of map 21 and you play your best game. When a guy throws up a 162, you know you're in there with an elite-type player. So,
0: Tony, when you get this far, you can't have two bad games in a row or even a bad game and an average game. You got to split those up and have one bad or average game and one good game in order to keep going.
2: Yeah, absolutely. Map 21 is just not missing.
0: Well, Map 21 is focused. He's dialed in. He's like a brick on the wall. He's serious, and he's ready to close this out and get the sweep. Map 21 takes it. He'll move on. That's a 20-point victory for Map 21.
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10: Here we go for the first match between the glove and onions. Onions on the right, the glove on the left. Both gentlemen with their head on backwards. The glove's starting to warm up a bit. Now Onions is going to do his left-right thing here. We'll see if the Onions, he's been having a great success here today to get so far here in the brackets. The glove and Onions tight right now in the early going. We'll see if anybody can pull away here.
11: You know, it's kind of a philosophical difference in schools of thought on the Papa Shot game. You got the muscle memory of the one-hander and a little bit of the high-risk, high-reward of the two-hand approach from Onions.
10: Balls do hit the rim and they bounce around a bit, but he's not really having a problem here, keeping a good pace going on. A slight lead over the Onions, and the Onions is trying to get back in it as we get into the bonus time. Right now, the two-pointers, as we turn the corner into the three-pointers, less than 10 seconds left in this match. Onions is going to have to pick up his pace here if he wants to catch the glove. The glove is just stretching it out, and the glove wins it. The glove takes it, and he's going to readjust his glove as we go into game two here. Onions is thinking about it, looking to stretch out his arms a little back bends, a little front bends. He's ready to go here for game two. He needs to get this one to keep this series going. Right now, the glove ahead, 1-0. They'll switch sides. Onions on the left, the glove on the right. Onions going with the left-right again. So we'll see if he can get back into it. Right now, the glove has a slight lead.
12: Yeah, he still put up the quantity of shots, but again, they just aren't falling. And that's why his scores, you know, when they're falling, he's in the 150s, 160s. When they're not, he's coming up short. And that's looking what's happening again here.
10: This Onions kid is good. He could be Mr. Pop's son. Onions hanging tough here as the glove with a slight lead. Onions needs to get back into it. He needs to take the lead real close. In fact, Onions has taken a one-point lead here as we go down the stretch, ready to get on his horse and ride into the sunset. But the glove says, not so soon. I want to take this one and sweep, as the glove still leads it and stretching out his lead here in the late going as the clock goes down. Just a few seconds left in this one, and this one's over. The glove just walks away saying, hey, that's a sweep. I'm going to move on. Thank you, Mr. Onions. It was great playing and good sportsmanship. He is pumped up as the glove takes the sweep.
3: All right, I'm here with Charlie, who went into the top 12 as the number one seed. That was pretty amazing. How stressful was that? Did you feel extra pressure going in?
13: Oh, I mean, Ron Burgundy put it best. I was in a glass case of emotion. I don't know if I was like the one seed versus the eighth seed versus the 12th seed, that would have mattered as much. But no, it was a little bit intimidating up there. Ultimately didn't get the result I wanted, but it was a good battle.
3: Well, anyone who quotes Will Ferrell gets a number one spot from me. So,
13: thank you.
3: No, but did you start to feel pressure when you saw that someone else, like Mitch, had come up with 162?
13: Not too much pressure with Mitch. I mean, he was on the other side of the bracket. For me, it was like, just play your best game. Your best is that it beat everyone else's as best. And ultimately didn't quite get there. But can't worry too much about what the other folks are doing. You can only control what shots you're getting.
3: Now, before this whole competition started, you were just saying, I'm going to make it. I know I'm going to take it tonight. And you did come in as the number one seed into the playoffs. So you will go to Vegas. What's next beyond that? So you're going to go there and get the W there?
13: Oh, most certainly. I'm not a gambling man, but Vegas is the gambling capital of the world. So, yeah, I'm going to go to Vegas. I'd put it all on myself to win. You know, you got to go out and ask yourself, did you have fun? Yes. Did you try your best? Yes. If you do those two things, the chances that it'll line up pretty well. Tonight it didn't quite do so, but Vegas, stay tuned. Onions, the smell isn't going away.
3: Yeah, it definitely isn't. Well, thank you so much, Charlie. Congratulations on a great night, Bill.
13: Thank you. You know, onions usually make people cry. Today it was onions that will be crying. Just kidding, Mom. Don't worry. Thanks for the interview. Appreciate it, as always. And stay tuned for the Onions journey.
3: All right. The Onions journey will continue in Vegas at the Papapalooza.
10: We'll move on to our other final here to see who's going to Orlando with them. Map 21 on the right. Jay Schwab on the left. They're off and firing in game one. Jay Schwab needs a big game here. He needs to get the first victory in order to keep on bay here and possible go to Orlando here in August for the Ocho.
11: This is why these super qualifiers are such a treat. What other sporting event can you get back-to-back series with these kind of stakes in this kind of competition? These guys are neck and neck. It's a joy to watch.
10: They're focused and dialed in, shooting away here as time runs down. Right now, Jay Schwab has a lead as Map 21 closes in. Map 21 takes the lead. So right now, Map 21 looking to close this one out has a slight lead. We go into the bonus time. 5 seconds of the two-pointers, moving into the 10 seconds of the three-pointers as this one's coming down to the wire.
11: Jay Schwab just won't go away. Map 21 is automatic, but Jay Schwab is, he's a force to be reckoned with. Who's going to come out on top?
10: There you have it, the crowd reacting. Here's a replay as Jay Schwab pulls it out. 157-156, Map 21, 156. Map 21 had a lead for a long time, and Jay Schwab just got on his horse to close it out.
12: Yeah, that's got to be disheartening to put 156 and come up short. I think that would have won just about every other matchup tonight except that one. So we'll see what he can throw up here in the second game.
10: So match two with Jay Schwab with a 1-0 lead. Schwab on the right, Map 21 on the left. They're off and firing right now. See how close this game was.
11: I mean, look at these two guys. I know I said it's a joy to watch. They don't look like they're having any fun at all. They are so focused. I mean, they're locked in. They're rhythmic. They're in lockstep. This is a shot-for-shot game. You see one guy score, you look over, the other guy scores right there with them.
10: As you say, Mr. Pop, it is tight. As you look at the score roll along, they're just keeping up the same numbers or a 2 or 3 point spread as Map 21 is focused and ready to go, and Schwab is. Also, Schwab says, I came all this way. I want to go to Florida. So he's right now, he's down a bit to Map 21.
12: Yeah, Map 21, though, is consistently put up the 150s. They both are, and so this can be really tough. It comes down again to a basket or two. I think this one was a 4 point. So, again, I think the first time we've seen back-to-back games with 150 score. So this we're in for a treat here in the rubber match.
10: So there's the final, 157-153. Jay Schwab looked a bit disappointed, knowing he's got a job to do to win game three with a series even one apiece here. This is the rubber match to see who's going to the championship 2026 Papa Shot in Orlando in August, the Ocho.
11: Yeah, I mean, this is a daunting game. You put up back-to-back 150. The physical toll it takes to score that cannot be understated. It's a big pressure on your shoulder. So to not get two wins, coming to a third game, you're feeling antsy.
10: Both players shooting their heart out here today as we go down the line here as the matchup is very close again. Jay Schwab, you see him there on the left and Map 21 on the right, shooting away, keeping up with the pace of the score, as it's pretty tight again, as Map 21 stretching out a few-point lead here.
12: Yeah, it's all within a shot or two, although Map 21's pulled away a bit now, and they're in bonus time, but three-pointers, they can still come back.
10: So Map 21 stretching out his lead on Jay Schwab. Jay Schwab missed a few shots there and lost some ground as Map 21 does his duty and wins it 154 to Schwab's 132. He's going to the championship. Good sportsmanship there as Map 21 says, hey, good game. You had me on the ropes there, but I took those two.
12: Yeah, to put up three straight games in the 150s is very impressive, and that's you know, usually going to punch your ticket because very few people can do that consistently.
10: So there's your two winners, Map 21 and the Glove. I think they're going to have a friendly shootout of one game here, even though they're both going to Orlando. And congratulations to those two guys. They did a heck of a job to get to that point.
11: Yeah, you know, they're both winners today, but there's no doubt that this matchup right now, it's a little bit of an exhibition, but it means something. These guys are going to the same finals in Orlando. If you can get a win here, show the other guy you're better, oh my goodness. The mental edge you'll have, the head games, don't underestimate it.
10: So Map 21 on the right and the Glove on the left. The Glove seated number 5, kind of a surprise to get into the finals and the championship going to Orlando and the number 3, so we don't have the 1, 2, or 4 in here, and this is 5 and 3, and right now things are kind of tight here in the final shootout.
12: Yeah, and while this is, again, just for exhibition purposes, there are at least three other finalists, Ocho finalists here in attendance tonight, so this kind of putting down a flag and, you know, letting you know what to expect in Orlando by these players.
10: Map 21 is got his game going here, even though this is just a friendly matchup. He puts up a, hangs a 160 on the Glove. The Glove 144. That will wrap it up, and there you have it. We'll send it over to Kara Rowe.
3: Well, you guys put up big numbers. Any concerns about that? We saw 162 tonight. We're talking about, as we get closer to Orlando, people are putting up these massive numbers.
14: You know, I can't deny that whatsoever. It's funny. The day before I came out here, I played 37 games, and my average was 164. And under the lights, it's nerve-wracking. And this was my first experience here, so I think I have a lot to build off of. But I'm very confident in my game, and I'm very confident in what the Skyline Swishers can do. So we're going to put on a show in Orlando, that's for sure.
3: All right, I'm here with Mitch, who made it as the qualifier to go to Orlando, to go to the national championships. Not only that, you came in with bragging rights, too, winning the whole thing tonight. How did that feel?
15: Oh, unbelievable. I was just happy to be here and make it into the tournament and nervous and just started shooting and tried to make them all.
3: Now tell me about your journey leading up to today. Have you been practicing? Have you been to other events trying to qualify?
15: I've never been to an event. That's why I was so nervous. But I grew up with a Papa Shot in my house, a little one, and played on it a ton. So it was really good. And then a couple of years ago, I saw Papa Shots now on ESPN. And I was like, man, I think I can do that.
10: That will do it here from the Chicago Papa Shot Super Qualifier. I am Frank Mazzola, along with Tony Stucker, Mr. Pop, Kara Rowe, and the whole Papa Shot team, saying good night, and remember to keep your basketballs throwing.
16: ESPN 8, the Ocho Day continues from the Rock Hill Sports and Events Center. Welcome inside. We have got the signature event, USA Dodgeball All-Star Showcase, the best of the best from around the country, are right here in Rock Hill, South Carolina tonight. Welcome. We're glad you're here. He's Jake Mason, the president of Team USA Dodgeball. Kevin Fitzgerald with you. Look, ESPN 8, the Ocho, Dodgeball, this is the signature event. This is what everybody is here to see.
17: This is it. This is what made the Ocho, so we're excited for this.
16: No doubt about it. The organization, Team USA Dodgeball, you could speak to this quite largely here, just how it's grown and evolved over the years, founded in 2017. What should folks expect from these players, what they're going to see on display today?
17: Well, today we have some players from Team USA, playing some of the best of the country. They were scouted throughout the nation in our premier tour, brought to a combine, fought it out to make a spot on the team, and now we split them up to show you guys what it's all about.
16: We've got nine players aside. The stars against the stripes. We'll get to those lineups in just a moment. And here is some information on USA Dodgeball. As I mentioned, founded in 2017, over 20,000 players and member leagues across the United States. Jake, yep. Some of these players you're going to see, they will be on display, what, at the World Championships in Edmonton in just a few weeks.
17: Just a few weeks, yep. Exactly. We have the WWF World Championships August 28th through September 4th. And like I said, these guys fought really hard to be here, these men and women.
16: All right, so let's meet them. These are the best of the best. We start with the Stars lineup. It's nine on each roster. You'll see six players on the court per each team at one time. All right, who should we be looking out for in this lineup?
17: You know, they're all incredibly talented, but right now I would say number three, Elijah Hashimoto. It is his birthday, so he is looking to make a splash on this national platform. An animal, absolutely, especially also along with number eight, Nico Nodal, co-captain of Team USA's foam team. And, you know, Jess Sexton, number seven, is also a beast.
16: So meanwhile for the Stripes, a couple of these players, I think Austin Morley was one, was watching some of his throws in pregame warm-ups. Look a little like Jake DeGrom. So look out, huh?
17: Yeah, Austin's one to look out for. Number 23, Andrew Ketchum, can throw up to, I think, like 83 miles an hour. You've got Ashley Cook on there. Jeff Giovinco, number 17, doing flips and stuff on the court, doing wild things with his body that I only wish.
16: A showcase indeed. All right, everybody has played the game of dodgeball at some stage as a youngster professionally or as an adult now. It's very simple. You get hit, you're out, but what are some of the variations that fans and viewers need to be aware of?
17: Yeah, the rules are just like you remember them growing up. You get hit, you go out. If you make a catch, your opponent is out, and one person from your team gets to come in. So it's very simple at its base. The ball is live until it hits the ground, so if it hits you, we're both out. Same thing if you catch it. Teams want to rack up, eliminate the other team to get a point and rack up as many points as they can in each 15-minute half, and so they can take the win.
16: I promise I will not hit you with this. All right, but these are the dodgeballs that we're using, but there are different ones. Which one are we using today?
17: So this one, since the WWF World Championships are coming up, we're using a 7-inch foam ball. It's a heavier foam ball, and it is used a lot internationally and especially in our foam World Dodgeball Championships. This one is a no-sting ball.
16: My life was in danger during warm-ups earlier, by the way.
17: Absolutely. Still is. This no-sting ball right here is one of our most popular, used in most of our rec leagues across the country. It's a soft rubber ball. It says no-sting. It's called no-sting, but it does and can sting. We have here the cloth ball. This is new to the States, but well-known internationally, especially in Europe. It's like a cloth-covered rubber blow-up ball, but pretty fun, pretty vicious. I don't know what to say.
16: We got one more.
17: And then finally, the old school, the one you remember, the 8-inch, 8.5-inch red rubber ball, the one that leaves the marks, the one that, brought us on this journey. So we play in member leagues with these ball types all around the country and the world.
16: It all sounds dangerous, to your point. But in all seriousness, this is going to be a great display of athleticism, of just the competitiveness that I think is inside of every single one of these players, right? A lot of them, Jake, former athletes. And I think as a former athlete, that never truly leaves you. And this is a great outlet for so many to continue playing a game that they've enjoyed.
17: Absolutely. And it's a fantastic community. It's just a great way to meet new people. And, you're going to see some of the athleticism on display today. It's going to change what you think about the sport of dodgeball.
16: Gary Cole and Jason Bateman were busy, so we are filling in for them today. But we are glad that you are with us for the showcase, in a sense, this evening. Nothing quite fits like dodgeball on ESPN 8, The Ocho. Well, I mean, how fast-paced is this going to appear? If you are watching, if you're a new viewer to dodgeball, what are they about to see?
17: You're about to see it's going to go really fast. I mean, there's a lot of strategy involved. A lot of people think it's just pick up and meatball throw hard. But actually, there's a lot of strategy involved here. And but these guys, they get together. They communicate quickly. We have our coaches there.
16: And here we go.
17: Oh, and right out the gate. Oh, missed. But, yeah, you can see they'll take a minute to gather themselves, communicate, and then coordinate.
16: Well, we had three balls on
18: the right side of each floor, so each team had to go after the dodgeballs that were to their right just to avoid any collisions on that opening segment. Oh, there's a vicious hit that time. Ooh. Andrew right. Ketchum with the kill.
17: Yeah, the opening rush used to be has potential for some headbutting, so we don't do that so much anymore. It is exciting until someone breaks a nose.
18: All right, so here you go. You can see it right here from the stripes. There's a little bit of a planned attack. There are some fakes.
17: There we go.
18: There's a hit.
17: Cook on Jess Sexton, but that was great. They tried to coordinate. Ashley snipes her foot.
18: And so here's how we're going to do it, too, Jake. We got a timed game. We're going to have two halves.
17: Oh.
18: These dodgeballs are just flying now at top speed.
17: Yeah, that guy. Yeah, the thing I love about the sport is you can be any shape and size and just have your own strength. And little Jeff Giovinco there just whipping that ball.
18: That's number 17 in the red and blue striped jersey.
17: Yes.
18: But we were discussing Jeff Giovinco has got a little like Allen Iverson flashiness to his game, I think.
17: Yeah, he does. Absolutely. If I knew who that was, you know, I'm just going to back you up.
18: Okay. Right. Take my word for it.
17: Take your word for it. On that one, we just saw Sam Hutter. What number? I'm sorry. 28. I can't see that from here. Sam Hutter, 28. The ball barely grazed her ear, but dodgeball is a sport of integrity, and the refs can't see everything with seven balls flying at all times. Six balls, sorry. That's what we've tried to instill in the sport as we grow. And the hit and the save. Like I said, the ball is live. Hit on Hashimoto, caught by Stidham.
18: That was on the far side of the floor. You're spot on. Stidham, number 10 in the black, made the catch off a deflection.
17: Oh.
18: He just made another brilliant catch himself. And Stidham now just showing off, the Dallas, Texas native.
17: Absolutely. It is, like you said, a fast pace. A lot can happen all at once.
18: Well, Jake, a lot of these players, too, they played dodgeball collegiately.
17: A lot of them did, yes. Let's see who we have over here who played. Over on Stars team, we have Sam Hutter played. Oh, Hashimoto with the hit on Cook. And Giovinco out, too, when he wasn't looking. We've got Ketchum on 1-on-5. But if anyone can do it, it's Andrew Ketchum.
18: Oh, wow. Well, and he just knocked out Stidham. So he's going to have to handle it all here. Couple of deeks, couple of ducks.
17: His team's trying to tell him what to do, but no one tells Andrew Ketchum what to do. I'll tell you that. He knows. If anyone could take... Oh! Caught by Simos.
18: And there you go. The first game goes to the Stars. Was that a between-the-legs catch?
17: That was... He dropped his own ball. Oh, his own ball between the legs, and then caught it. And
18: Xander Simos said, yeah, I see your game, Andrew Ketchum. 1-1.

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1: We're just south of Charlotte. We're in Rock Hill, South Carolina, the USA Dodgeball All-Star Showcase. We're knotted up at one a few minutes into the first half with the president of Team USA Dodgeball, Jake Mason, Kevin Fitzgerald with you. And boy, these players are ready to display their abilities, athleticism, and throw some smoke as well.
2: Absolutely. I mean, it was only, what do we have, less than 5 minutes on the clock and already two games have gone by. So they are, they're just coming out like fire today. Oh, and a catch pop-up again.
1: So again, as a player, you can get hit, but if that deflected ball is caught before it hits the ground, the player is safe, and the person who chucked it is out.
2: Yep, the ball is still live. And that's a very important, important skill to have is court awareness, pop-up awareness, protect your teammates.
1: Oh, there's a catch.
2: Oh, no, it was out of bounds, though. He's just like, oh, there's a catch.
1: That's Ketchum, and he's ready to attack now.
2: Ketchum is ready to attack.
1: Ketchum found himself in a 5-on-1 in that prior game. Almost stormed his way back. However, the Stars were able to knot this thing up at one game apiece. And you're right, we're going to play two 15-minute halves. And whoever has the most points, games won at the end of this, is the winner of this All-Star Showcase.
2: Absolutely. As you've seen, anything can happen. We had a couple games just really quickly. Oh, Giovinco almost with the hit or the catch. Sorry, I got excited. But they also countered and took Nodal out. Now we have Jess Sexton. Again, the honesty, I'm not even seeing this.
1: She was the last player who was alive for the Stars, and all of a sudden the Stripes have just taken a 2-1 lead. That's how quickly it can happen.
2: All within, what, 2 minutes? That's awesome. That means we're going to see a lot of dodgeball today. 30 minutes isn't enough. And boom.
1: Right on the left arm. Well, and Sexton tried to...
2: Oh, wow. A huge exchange there. Just boom, boom, boom. Taking out Nodal and Hashimoto. You see that the way that ball just flew to catch him through? That's what him and Lukas, Captain Lukas, they can really put a spin on these foam balls.
1: Ooh. Deflection, but no one is there behind Jones, so he is out. And now it's another advantage for the Stripes.
2: Ooh. I like the sound of that. And Giovinco out. Did him, catch him. Let's see, who we got? Who we got? We got two on the Stripes left in, three on the Stars. Can really go anyway.
1: Yeah, all of a sudden it's a two-player swing.
2: Oh, that was a great hit on Sexton.
1: Now knotted up at two players apiece. Hey, look out in the front row, by the way. Good thing it's the friendlier foam ball for our fans.
2: Yeah. Not so hard to get. Oh, and Cody Sidham dodges and falls out of bounds, leaving Sam Hutter in there 2-on-1. Sam's a great catcher, though, so all it takes is one catch to turn this whole thing around.
1: Hutter from Cleveland is going to have to deal with the fastball from Morley, but he misfires.
2: Dodgeball.
1: Now what's the strategy right now if you're Hutter? You're down two players to one.
2: Oh,
1: and eliminated.
2: I was going to say, Hutter especially staying a little further back, maybe going for a catch there.
1: There was the opening of the prior play. Look.
2: Oh, wow. Right off the Jeff Sexton, Stidham grabbing it.
1: Look out the first row. And there was the elimination there by Morley. So the Stripes have a two-point advantage. They've won three games. The Stars have only won one.
2: And they are... Oh.
1: Boy, that was a barrage all at once.
2: A barrage, a coordinated attack from the Stars.
1: I mean, how much strategy is involved there with the coordination of when you're going to throw and how many players you're going to
2: You know, typically you would have two balls in the corner kind of protecting. You would have, if you have burden or ball control, you would line up. Oh, there we go. Oh, catch him. Saying he's still in. The referee, like, apparently agreeing with him. But, yeah, you would have two of you communicate if you have more than, you know, and then pick a target, throw together high and low, whatever you can do to distract them to make sure they don't catch your ball. Just like that on Cleveland, a hit.
1: Cleveland has been eliminated. Ketchum fires one. So, well, he just took Sexton out. So now you've got four players in play for the Stripes, and it's Hutter once again, who finds herself in a similar position.
2: Once again, Hutter in there. Hutter is a fantastic catcher. They're just not, they know that though, so they're not giving her the opportunity.
1: Oh boy, and the Stripes right now, overwhelming the Stars. They've won three straight.
2: Nice.
1: Boy, that was a play you pointed out previously. It looked like it hit the ground before
2: hitting
1: Ketchum.
2: And that's why dodgeball is such a tricky game to play. And ref, you got to make sure you're not yelling at the other side, because obviously what you think you saw isn't what happened. And amazing dodges for the most part from Simos, but they got him.
1: Well, and let's spotlight our one official. Marjan Samadi is handling the officiating duties herself.
2: Marjan is our coach for our women's international foam team. She is a legend, and due to several flight cancellations, Marjan has stepped in as the role of referee today.
1: Yeah, we wish that most of the rosters were a little larger. You're right. Weather, flight cancellations, but you just nailed it. Both the U.S. men's and women's national team, the reigning world champ gold medalists from 3 years ago, the last world championship.
2: Yeah, there's a lot of medals all over this floor right here. A lot of people have earned a lot. And we're looking to get six more in just a couple weeks. Oh, taking out Sexton.
1: Yeah, a couple of eliminations. And the Stripes just have the upper hand again.
2: It's a really, they're coming out just real strong. I do want to say, though, speaking of the cancellations and stuff, shout out Lauren Hoffman and Luann Wigan and Lisa Fox were unable to join us, but they are also in our hearts and hopefully back at home and not stuck in a plane somewhere still. But we love you guys. Oh, nice hit on Morley. Oh, and a catch.
1: An attack and a terrific catch on this end of the floor. Nico Nadell,
2: co-captain of our men's foam team. All-star himself. Oh, wow. Giovinco taken out. Giovinco and Captain Lukas Boyle on the Stripe side. Alexander Simos, and Nico Nadell on the Star side.
1: Now we just got a classic two-on-two. Oh, and Lukas just got eliminated. Now it's down to Giovinco. Faces off against the duo of Simos and Nadell.
2: All right, this is going to be cool.
1: Giovinco's got
2: an
1: and understandably so. Just going full Thomas Anderson Matrix style.
2: The audience going wild. That was amazing.
1: I think he is slowly becoming a fan favorite. Oh, but he was out. He was out of bounds trying to hold his balance. I don't care. We just got a backflip out of this guy.
2: Look at that. Look at that. Look at him getting ready. His little threw himself around too much and fell out of bounds, unfortunately. Anticlimactic way to end it, but the audience here going crazy. Just amazing.
1: I mean, on the heels of the 17 chance, he's earned the respect and the admiration of this crowd immediately.
2: Absolutely.
1: So the Stars get one back. We're getting later in the first half. Remember, we got two timed first half, 15 minutes.
2: Got 2 minutes and 45 seconds left in this one. We've got the Stripes just coming out really fast on that opening rush. They're clearing you have to clear these attack lines, these white lines behind the logo here in the middle before you can throw, and they're just rushing. They're really fast, getting the balls and hitting them right away. Stars are moving a little slower on that opening rush. Oh!
1: Stidham just got eliminated. Giovinco is in trouble. He evades the toss from Jones.
2: That's amazing. That little bendy kid is so, he's so fun to watch. He's great. This is his second time on Team USA this year.
1: No one's been eliminated on the stripe side just yet.
2: They're moving fast.
1: So it's a 6-on-3. They're doubling up the Stars.
2: Oh, taking out Giovinco there.
1: You got the advantage. There's the first kill. A minute 45 till the end of the first half.
2: Now, if they hit 15 minutes at the timer of the game and there's still players alive, they will go into a no-block situation. Oh,
1: back-to-back, and now Hashimoto
2: is the only one left.
1: Yeah, he's the lone wolf.
2: Also, no... That's game. We have a minute 18 left. They're going to line it up, and anything can happen at the end of that time. If we don't have a winner, then we got
1: here was the one and then two. Bam, back to back.
2: Bam. Coordinated attack. Like I said, Stripes is moving fast. But yeah, at the end of the time, we'll go into a no block where they cannot block with the ball. They have no way to protect themselves other than catching and dodging. But a 5-2. See that quick one. Stars got a little quicker this time. Took out Cameron, number 18. Oh, hit on Lukas.
1: Yeah, Lukas, one of the captains of the Stripes team.
2: Oh, Xander taking out Lukas and then Ketchum. He's going for his targets. And a catch on Cook. Alexander Simos is taking out basically half of the team by himself so far in this match.
1: And that's the two players swing. A player who was eliminated for the Stars gets to come back into the game.
2: All right, with the block there from Dylan Cruz.
1: So you got 10 seconds until the end of this first half, and then there's going to be the no-block situation.
2: Oh, and everything can change. And
1: Simos just got eliminated, and here we go.
2: All right, it is now no block. What they're going to do is they're going to take the balls, line up with the remaining players on the court, restart real quick. And again, you cannot use the ball to block. You cannot use the ball to block. So if you have a ball in your hand and you instinctively go, you're out. And it's kind of fun. It changes the game up. You have to catch. You have to dodge. And it looks like with the four balls on that side, Stars definitely has the advantage. Oh!
1: There's an elimination.
2: Cleveland taking out Giovinco. And they got Cruz. So Stars takes it. Finishing up the first half. 5-3 Stripes over Stars. That game changed. They got points in less than a minute.
1: Critical final point for the Stars to get this back to a two-point game before the second half. Dodgeball on ESPN 8, the Ocho. Fast-paced, electric environment. The Stripes have the lead. Halftime at Rock Hill.

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28: 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Stripes with a 5-3 lead over the Stars, the best of the best in the nation on display here in South Carolina. Hey, we got one of the captains, Chicago's finest, Nico Nodell, And Nico, thanks for joining us here. Fast-paced, action-packed. Look, your team finds yourself down two. You're the captain. How do you guys get back into this thing?
0: Yeah, we just talked about it, and a big thing in this game is ball control. So what we're going to try and do is try and get ball control at the beginning of the game, which means we're going to try and take out a couple of their guys on that opening rush, and hopefully maintain enough of the ball so that we can keep them on the on their back feet and not them have not having them us up at us too much. So
27: yeah, Nico, I'm seeing the other team is really getting you guys on that opening rush. They're getting real quick. So what's the best strategy to combat that when they're just a little faster than you?
0: Yeah, we got a little surprise cooked up for them. What we typically do is we send one up there, we pitch one ball back. We're going to try and pitch two balls back so that we have two guys throwing at them instead of one-on-one in the beginning. So we'll see how it works out. It's a new play we're going to try right here for the first time.
28: All right, before we let you go for the second half, how would you rate, scale of 1 to 10, Jeff Giovinco's flip?
0: Oh, it's amazing. It's always a pleasure seeing him do that. And it worked out perfectly. It was great. It was great. He's a great player.
28: Thanks for doing this, and good luck in the second half.
0: Thank you. Thanks for having me.
27: Thank you.
28: Well, you just were spotlighting that. I mean, the strategy, there's so much involved. What do you make of what Nico just conveyed and alluded to there?
27: Yeah, I mean, it's an interesting strategy for sure, and good thing the other team can't hear us right now, because they got to go up. They're going to try to toss two back, but it's going to make the person who runs for the ball very vulnerable. So what they need to do is they got to get up, they got to hit those two balls back to their teammates, and just be ready for that catch. They got to like throw themselves in the line of fire.
28: How neat is this, by the way? You see the support, the interest from the dodgeball fans. We hear the USA chants. I mean, everybody has played dodgeball at some point in their lives. It's neat for these players and these competitors who compete in world championships to put on a showcase here for the folks that have come out.
27: It's amazing. It's amazing. The audience here, you know, I know we're in cornhole country, but we're doing really good holding our own here. Oh, and the rush again. Not kind of what they expected.
28: Oh, wow. It's a barrage of players who've been eliminated. That's a brilliant catch by another captain.
27: Oh,
28: just
27: sexed it. Sexed
28: almost had the back-to-back snags.
27: Almost had it in their
28: with
27: legs.
28: All limbs.
27: Yeah, with every limb on. Oh, yeah. So I think Stripes just like really, really. they controlled the momentum of that game. They still rushed them. So Stars tried to slow it down, but not successfully. And a hit on Jones, a hit on Nodell, and once again leaving Hutter in. And that was it.
28: I mean, that was a victory for the Stripes in 40 seconds.
27: 40 seconds.
28: You know, like when you listen to a podcast on 1.25 speed, that's what this game looks like right now.
27: Oh, there's that catch from Sexton, though. Jess is amazing. Captain of the women's cloth team.
28: That was the catch.
27: Absolutely amazing.
28: Well, how have these players, we've spotlighted it, Sexton, Nodell, Cook, Boyle, how have they elevated to captain status?
27: You know, it's their leadership skills on the court, to be honest. Some great bendiness from all sorts of players. No contact on the Stars team. Oh, and a catch from Stidham. There we go. Bringing it down 6-1, 2-3, 4-5-3 real quickly. You know, you get people here just who have just shown leadership in our combine, in our premier tour. Just in general, and Jess Sexton's one of those people. Captain Lucas Boyle was our men's USA coach, silver medal and a gold medal under his coaching. Now this year he tried out himself and just destroyed it, so he is a easy pick for captain. Ashley Cook here, MVP of the World Championships, I think in 2018 in LA, and she's about to show you why, because she's not.
28: Oh, evades all three.
27: Right.
28: Hashimoto right on cue. So can she withstand the surge? She's just eliminated someone else. All right, she's knocked out two. It's now 3-on-1. It was 5-on-1 a couple of minutes ago.
27: I told you.
28: The flexibility, the gravity-defying tactics here to evade the all of these flying dodgeballs, but she can't get out of the way of the one that ultimately eliminates her, and the Stripes pick up another point.
27: So we've got the catch. Oh, nice shot, the catch on with Stidham. And then Ashley just matrixing about the court. Absolutely amazing.
28: Oh. So it's a timeout in Rock Hill, 6-4. They want to keep going.
27: They want to keep going.
28: They'll play when we return.
20: 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Predators hunt, territories are defended, rivals clash. 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
4: Dodgeball on ESPN 8, The Ocho. Second half action, 11:27 to go. This is Team USA Dodgeball, the all-star showcase, the best of the best in the nation, separated into two teams, the Stars and the Stripes. Now, the Stripes have won six games, so they have the two-game advantage, two-point advantage over the Stars. You've got to eliminate everyone. That's how you claim a win. Very simple.
5: You can see how quickly things can change, though. We had that game in 40 seconds. We still have 11 minutes, 20 seconds on the clock. A lot can happen in these next 11 minutes. It is not looking good for the Stars right now.
4: That's it.
5: Another good strike.
4: That game finished in 30 seconds.
5: I couldn't even complete my thought.
4: The Stripes, they have held the advantage for much of this game. They have been in front.
5: They're fast.
4: From the jump. They've never trailed.
5: Fast. Yeah, they're just running out there and just getting those hits right away. Watch this next one as they go.
4: One, two, three.
5: Yeah, the Stars are really, really, really trying to come back and get them on that opening rush, but it's the opening rush which is getting them. We got one. Okay, those ones look like it hit each other, so Sexton and Ketchum taking each other out.
4: In this case, the Stripes only sent two, three from the Stars. Who does that favor in a sense?
5: It leaves three targets at the line, though, so if they're not fast, they're still targets, and they traded off players there at that first one. So, but both of them are big targets. Ketchum especially is a very dangerous opponent.
4: We had a fan catch a deflection. Are we allowing the fan to also save a player there, or is that out of bounds?
5: I think they should play. I think we should bring draft out. We have a timeout, and the audience booing a timeout. Let's go ahead and hear what they have to say, I guess. Or I guess.

0: No mic up there, but the audience booing a timeout is hilarious. But the Stars really need to coordinate. Oh, here we go.
1: Make sure the purple's in there.
2: Yep, I want it.
1: You guys are looking amazing.
3: Hey,
2: I'm so confident we're going to tell them. We're going to say three on Xander on the
1: yes.
2: Right. One, two, three.
4: Is that a little trap? Andrew Ketchum is we're calling the shot.
0: Three on Xander. They're trolling him right now. They're trolling Simos, number 45. They're going to put three balls on him, and he knows it. Now he's going to.
4: Okay, so he's getting ready
0: he's
4: for
0: not
4: the barrage.
0: Gonna...
4: This is 45. Look out.
0: Oh!
4: How many times do you have to get hit to get eliminated? I think he got hit three times, and that's over. I mean, forget it.
0: That was rough. You know, they had no ball control over there on the Stars team. But it was likely, if you saw him, he didn't give up. So the ball is still alive once it hits you. So even though it hit him, the other ball was in the air, he still could have made that catch and at least brought somebody in. So you see it. And then Jones, that was right in his pocket, but he just didn't catch it.
4: This Stripes team, they are brash, confident, courageous. They've got the four-point advantage, and so the Stars need to mount quite a comeback with less than 9 minutes to go.
0: Okay, there we go. What a catch. So, you know, they had the right idea there. Just the other team's Stripes were prepared for them.
4: That was Dylan Cruz from Bayshore, New York.
0: Dylan's first time on Team USA this year. Looking forward to seeing what he can bring.
4: Team USA representing all regions, all time zones of the country.
0: There's a catch by Hashimoto on Ketchum. He's putting himself right at the line, though. Pretty dangerous to just throw yourself out there, especially with the Stripes just keep taking these counters. They're just throwing. They're
4: so
0: not, you know.
4: It's good to be aggressive, not too aggressive, though.
0: Yeah, they're being more aggressive, I think, than normal. And all the Stars are putting themselves right at the line, which makes them a little more vulnerable. Now you see them already back there, ready for a catch, ready to coordinate. Quickly coordinating.
4: They've got all six.
0: Ooh.
4: Now it's 6-on-3. They're doubling up the Stripes.
0: We got the pressure there, putting on the pressure. Captain Lukas, Boyle, and Jeff Giovinco there. And you saw Stid in there with that pump fake, scaring him back. You got to always be moving, always be ready here. You want to make sure the other team does not know where that ball is coming from. So four balls, and they don't know who's going to throw and who's going to throw at who. Ooh. Oh, and there's that catch. There's Jones with what he does best, catching Jeff Giovinco. And we have Ashley Cook once again. Ashley versus five of them. We've seen her do this. Can she take out? Last time she took out two. Can she take out all five?
4: Different game, same challenge.
0: Oh,
4: game over. The Stars get one back with 7 minutes to go. Clock is running. Can they mount the comeback?
0: I mean, if they play like that.
4: All right, that was the opening jump of that recent game, and the Stars, they just had control from the early goings, made some great catches.
0: And there we got the revenge of Jones with the revenge catch. He threw a catch and got a catch, so I guess he can stay on the team for now. There we go. That was it. That was a great opening rush. They all like took a minute, defended each other. Nobody went crazy. That's how you survive the opening rush. Just barely Keaton Morley. Again, dodgeball is a game about integrity, about honesty. I wouldn't have known that hit him. You wouldn't have known. But if you don't take your outs, then you got bigger problems. So don't cheat. Don't cheat. All of you at home. Not a dodgeball anyway. Oh, nice.
4: So much work to evade all those throws. Stidham
0: just
4: caught his
0: it
4: throw.
0: Up.
4: Yeah. Less than six to go. But a curveball there from Giovinco.
0: Yup. Let's see if he'll do anything cool if he's the last one in.
4: But it's Parkey and Giovinco, the only two that are left for the Stripes.
0: Ooh.
4: Parkey's gone. Hashimoto with just target practice there.
0: And Giovinco's going to... Let's see what cool bendy stuff he does this time. Oh, he is not... No tricks. Just the look of determination in his eyes. Oh!
4: They killed two players in one?
0: No.
4: This Hashimoto has been... retired.
0: Sexton dodged, and he was right behind her. Ooh. Again, he's bendy. But is that enough? You got to do more than dodge in dodgeball. You got to actually get your opponents out.
4: It was 5-on-1.
0: Woo!
4: It's now 4-on-1.
0: Tried to be cool. Block. Nice block.
4: And the cat and mouse game continues.
0: I think this is just where he thrives.
4: I mean, he needs to go full Gordon Pibb here, no doubt about it. He's got 4 players to 1. Trying to go behind the back.
0: Oh,
4: that, wow, and there you go. He says, it did catch me. It didn't appear like it did, but it grazed him. And the Stars are back within 2.
0: You're naming Gordon Pym. I'm going to call him Peter Parker. You know, it's
4: the flexibility's off the charts.
0: Exactly. Just look at these guys. Also, everybody, we were talking about the audience here, which is amazing. The energy in this room is amazing. But all our audience is watching at home. Big, big shout-out and hello to everybody watching at Jim Sports Bar in West Hollywood, the home to our West Hollywood Dodgeball League, which is one of our best and brightest. We've got Seattle Dodgeball, Cactus Dodgeball. Make sure you are looking us up on usadodgeball.com to see where Nutmeg, Volo, all sorts of places all over the place. Chicago Dodgeball Party, Big Apple Dodgeball. It's everywhere, you guys. So check it out, and shout out to all of you, my dodgeball family.
4: Well, how has it grown over these few years?
0: Oh, man. Just like I started in the park in 2006, 2007, and there was a couple people, then it just blew up. We have 600 people that play every week, roughly, in WeHo West Hollywood Dodgeball.
4: Well, you see what it has evolved to. A USA team that is stacked, that is loaded, one of the favorites in a few weeks of the World Championships.
0: Oh, Sexton almost. Oh, and Hutter, it's a 2-for-1 there, leaving Jones in.
4: Sexton says, I got you next time.
0: Jones is dirting the, like, not really throwing hard. He's trying to, catch him, snuck right
4: Jones
0: in there.
4: Jones just right in the beak that time. Got him right in the noggin.
0: Yeah.
4: And so the Stripes, with coming up on 2.5 minutes now, they take the 3-game advantage.
0: There it is. That ball just sneaks right in and hits him right in the face, the first one. He was getting ready for that catch, but Andrew Ketchum did not give him the chance.
4: Well, now we have to start doing the math. We have seen several games end in 30 to 40 seconds. The Stars need 3 of them. And you got a little more than 2 minutes. That's it.
0: 2 minutes. They got to get 3 games in 2 minutes. I don't know. I think it can happen. But they got to move a lot quicker than this.
4: They need a miracle.
0: And so far, the Stripes team has been the quick one. Still some really good competition here today.
4: Absolutely. Compelling action, and just everyone has seen the abilities, the athleticism, the flexibility.
0: The grit.
4: Of the nation's
0: best. The passion.
4: Yeah.
0: The charisma, the uniqueness, all of it.
4: Well, the Stripes are content to let the Stars come to them.
0: Oh, there's a trade.
4: Stidham went for the block.
0: And while Lukas was enjoying his kill, he was taken out.
4: That one might have hit the shoe of Eric Jones. It did.
0: Oh.
4: Sexton wasn't paying attention, and the Stripes.
0: Oh, look at.
4: Have the 1-player advantage. It's a 3-on-2 advantage. Hutter and Nodell.
0: Against, we got Cook there, just thirsty for it. Woo! Some hops there from Andrew Ketchum. I think Stripes with Burden, they're gonna. Oh, nice block from Nodell.
4: 1/2 minute to go, that's it. So, who's gonna claim the last game?
0: Oh, yeah, 30 seconds on the clock. You know, they could run this down to no blocking, but I don't see that working well for... Oh!
4: Ketchum makes the grab and tried to go for the flashy finish.
0: He tried it. Here comes Morley. And with the kill.
4: To hide. Nowhere to hide. And the Stripes overwhelmed them today, the Stars, but just a fantastic showing, the All-Star game, the All-Star showcase for Dodgeball and Team USA fully on display. We step aside. You'll hear from one of these competitors when we return. Dodgeball on ESPN 8, the Ocho just feels right.
0: Absolutely.

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4: 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Bueno.
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1: Now, this was our obvious choice. 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
1: Giovinco became the fan favorite. He did that in the game. 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Here it comes. Oh,
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1: It doesn't get any better than this.
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1: I mean, who did it better? Agent Smith, Neo, Giovinco? That's a tough one. All right, we have Ashley Cook, one of the captains of the winning side, the Stripes. It was an overwhelming performance there by your Stripes team, a 10-6 win. You guys, of course, all compete for Team USA, but, I mean, what was this like to compete in front of a great crowd, playing with the best of the best in the nation? How do you describe the efforts for the Stripes today?
4: The Stripes absolutely killed it. I was so happy to be a part of it. This is a really unique opportunity that we've never had before. Great opportunity for not only the USA players to showcase what they have, but showcase what dodgeball is all about. We couldn't have done it without these amazing players, the amazing crowd. Just so happy to be here.
3: Amazing. Ashley, you were like the last one in a few times. And
4: yeah.
3: Went full. I was talking about this is what it's like to be MVP 2018, right, in LA?
4: Yeah.
3: Yeah, what was that like when you're the last one in there against like six other players?
4: You just got to zone in. All you can do is do your game. They're out. You either got to get them back in or do what you can to stay alive and take out the other team.
1: Yeah, this is the reason why the mentality here is the reason why the Stripes came out on top, I think. Ashley was thank you for joining us. Excellent.
4: Absolutely.
1: Watching everyone play. We appreciate the time.
3: Thanks, Ashley,
4: for having me.
1: Yeah, super. And she said it all right there. Just the opportunity, the growth, the love, the passion for the game. It was on display today, no doubt.
3: Yeah, the commitment from these guys, these players, they've just been absolutely amazing. Coming all the way out here to show you what you have, or what they've got, and what you can have. So go to usadodgeball.com and find a league near you.
1: Greatest happening in sport, dodgeball. For Jake Mason, I'm Kevin Fitzgerald, and our entire great crew. Slippery Stairs coming up next on the Ocho.
5: Table hockey is the fastest game that I've ever seen. If you've never seen table hockey, you better see these guys play. I've been covering hockey for more than half a century. I've never seen anything more exciting that simulates the real game than table hockey. And these guys have devised plays that you would never dream of. There is nothing faster nor more creative than the table hockey we're going to see at this coming tournament. It's going to be like NHL action, even better.

0: Hey, everybody. Art O'Cal here. Absolutely thrilled to be part of the 2022 World Table Hockey Championship. I grew up playing table hockey, and maybe some of you watching did as well. For some people, maybe you left it behind as you got older. For others, though, they grinded. They never stopped. Hours upon hours a day perfecting their craft. And now you will see the best of the best compete for a world championship. But first, we got to explain the rules. All games are 5 minutes in duration plus stop time. At the end of 5 minutes, most goals wins, and if it's tied, they go to sudden death overtime. The semifinal matches will be a best of five series, and our final will be a best of seven. One more thing before we get to the action. These Soho table hockey tables, like the one you see behind me, weren't just used for the World Championship. They are found in some pretty remarkable places and have been played by hockey luminaries and celebrities. There's actually a custom table at ESPN headquarters in Bristol, Connecticut. There's a game at the Hockey Hall of Fame. NHL Commissioner Gary Bettman's got one. And the game has been enjoyed by tons of NHL players, past and present. One of our competitors, one of the greatest to ever play, King Carlo Bossio, was our reporter for the event as well. Let's go to him now.
1: Welcome to the 2022 World Table Hockey Championship, presented to you by Soho Table Hockey. For those who don't know me, I'm King Carlo, 13-time World Table Hockey Champion, coming to you straight today from the old Montreal Forum, right here in beautiful downtown Montreal. Today we got some of the best players in the world battling it out for the TJ Rudd Cup. Now, let's meet the players.
0: The players started with a round robin to determine who would make the round of 16. And then it was single elimination from there. 16 became 8, 8 became 4. Our first semifinal matchup was between Patrick the Phenomenon Côté and Junior Jelena. They're already 4 games into their best of 5 series. 2